0: Badu here in the fourth inning. Sounds trail 4-0. I was updating you on that Brewers game. 4-0 Brewers in New York against the Mets. I also need to mention that the Brewers are facing a former Sound in Robert Stock, who's 36 years old now. You might not remember him. He was only a Sound for 11 outings back in 2023. Adams takes inside. And his ERA was elevated as a Sound. He was a free agent signed that year by the Brewers. He's bounced around. Impressive that he is still going, and he's gotten himself back to the big leagues. But that's who the Brewers are up against tonight with that early 4-0 lead in Queens. Adams takes high for a ball. Adams struck out looking his first time. Justin King on for the 26th time. His ERA up around 6.5. He delivers, and it's up high for a ball. The Brewers without Jake Bowers in their lineup tonight. He's dealing with shin splints. It sounds like he'll be able to avoid the injured list, but he's day-to-day. The 3-0, and Adams takes a strike. Plenty of former Sounds in that Brewers lineup tonight. Sal Frelick, Garrett Mitchell, Bryce Terang, Luis Lara, Andrew Vaughn, Cooper Pratt. 3-1 pitch now to Adams. Here it is, and it's up high, ball four. So Adams begins the fourth with a walk. Blake Burke comes up now. And a big chance for Robert Gasser tonight to pick up Dustin May after May left following that comebacker off his back in the first inning. Try to save the Brewers from having to use their bullpen a ton tonight by going to a stretched out Robert Gasser. Here's Burke now. Struck out his first time. And a pitch off the outside from King. King, 28 years old, native of Canada, pitched briefly with Jacksonville a year ago. And he comes home, and Burke swings and misses. Elevated fastball there, and Burke went after it. Olmstead off the line at third. Adams gets his lead over at first. And the pitch by King. And Burke takes down and away for a ball. King ready again. Now the 2-1 coming to Blake Burke. Here it is, and it swung on and missed. He chased that high fastball again. 96 on the gun up top, and it's 2-2. Burke's gotten a lot of left-handed pitching against him in his first couple of weeks here at AAA. He has welcomed that challenge, the 2-2. Swung on, hit out to left center, well struck. Cannarella going back. He's on the track. He's near the wall and makes the catch. And Adams goes back to first. Man, if you don't go straight away to the corner outfield spots or down the line here, it is just a very difficult park for home runs. Burke to the opposite field, hit that ball well, and he flies out to deep left center. Adams remains at first, and here's Akil Badu. King ready and dealing, and Badu swings, and it's a slow bouncer toward first. De Los Santos off the bag, has it, tags Badu going by. Adams goes to second, but now there are two down. Three unassisted play over at first. And here's Brock Wilken, and before Wilken bats, let's pause 10 seconds for station ID on 94.9 The Fan and the Sounds Radio Network.
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0: Jeff Hem with you in Jacksonville, and Jake Steigelfest and Colin Cadu for At the Controls back at 94.9 The Fan. Sounds down 4-0 in the fourth, and the pitch to Wilken is off the outside from King. One ball, no strikes. Wilken grounded to third his first time up. Adams at second. And the pitch. And Wilkin takes outside. Now it's 2-0. Wilkin has done some damage in a lot of hitter-friendly counts lately. He's got one right now on 2-0. King fires, and Wilkin swings and misses. He got a fastball. It was down, and only 88 miles an hour, according to StatCast. 2-1 the count. Taylor out at second, close to the middle, trying to keep Adams close. The 2-1, swing and a miss. Another fastball, and Wilkin came up empty. So now it's 2-2 on Brock. Sounds are 4-2 on this road trip. Dropped the first two, and they've won four straight since then. It'll wrap up on Sunday. The 2-2, and Wilkin takes inside. Back at First Horizon Park next week with Louisville coming in after this two-week road trip. Sounds won 3 out of 5 in Norfolk and took the opener here in Jacksonville last night. Payoff pitch from King to Wilkin. And on the way, Wilkin swings and misses strike three. 96 on the gun there from King. Wilkin swings and misses on three different fastballs after getting ahead in the count 2-0. And the Sounds do not score in the fourth despite a leadoff walk. We've played 3.5. It remains Jacksonville 4 and the Sounds nothing.
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0: Thomas Pannone faces Braden Taylor in the bottom of the fourth inning here in Jacksonville. Sounds are trailing 4-0. It's lefty on lefty. Taylor homer to right his first time, and the first pitch here is in for strike one. Matthew Etzel and Garrett Forrester will follow. Mentioned the Sounds are back home next week. Louisville in town for their only visit to Nashville this year. And then the final week of the season is Memphis in for their only visit, the 0-1. And it's swung on, hit to right center. Badu's got a long run in the gap, won't get to it. It's a base hit back to the wall. Taylor heads to second, and he'll hold with a double. And that's the fifth hit allowed tonight by Thomas Pannone. And four of the five have gone for extra bases. Two homers and two doubles. Matthew Etzel has one of the doubles, and he steps in right now. But Louisville is in town next week. Sounds only have 12 home games left. A lot of good stuff coming up on the promotional calendar. Star Wars night, Sal Frelick bobblehead giveaway, UT half-zip giveaway, and the vintage Sounds hat giveaway are all coming up. Here's the pitch. Etzel takes low. So go to NashvilleSounds.com and make your plans for those two final homestands. Sounds only have 23 total games remaining.

Second error of the night for the Sounds. Now they have to bring the infield in. Nobody out, runner at third. It's 1-0 on Etzel. And the pitch on the way. And Matthew Etzel swings, and it's a high fly ball. Deep right field. Badu goes back. He looks up, and it is gone for a two-run homer. And now it is 6-0 Jacksonville. And it's another extra base hit. Etzel hits his 15th. Boy, it's been a rough night for Thomas Pinone. His command has been off. He makes the error on the throw there. You can tell he's been frustrated at different times. Now, after that home run, he got a new baseball and kind of tossed it up in the air like he's looking for answers almost. Garrett Forrester now bats. The pitch. And Forrester drives one to left. That's back toward the corner. That's going to get down for a hit. Tyler Black will go play it as Forrester strolls into second with a double. Three consecutive extra base hits here for Jacksonville in the fourth inning. And from the bottom part of their order, now it's Maximo Acosta's turn. Acosta had a run-scoring ground out in the second inning. Pinone delivers, and it's in for a strike on a sweeper. Now the pitch, and that's low and outside. There's no activity in the Sounds bullpen. They want to try to get a little bit more out of Pinone, it seems. There's a little bit of movement out there, but I don't see anybody throwing yet. Now the 1-1, and it's down low for a ball. Lightning flashing nearby as the pitch is on its way and in for a strike on Acosta. That flash of lightning felt a little closer than the other ones that we've seen tonight. I mentioned a couple times how we have fortunately dodged rain. It's felt like it's been all around us tonight. Forrester at second, nobody out. Now timeout called at home plate. Next pitch, and it's swung on and fouled back. Sounds will have Coleman Crow start tomorrow night. He originally was scheduled for tonight. They moved him back a day, which moves Brandon Sproat back to the day game on Friday. Keep that in mind. We've got an 11:05 a.m. Central Time first pitch for you on Friday. Then Saturday night game, the 2-2, swung on, fouled away. That'll be Tyson Harden starting, with Tate Keener likely to work in relief of him. They initially this week were each going to start a game, but they'll work together on Saturday, and then Colton Gordon will start on Sunday. So Thomas Pinone jumped into the rotation for tonight after originally not being scheduled as a probable starter. 2-2 on the way, and Acosta takes up and in. We've seen Garrett Stallings out of the bullpen lately too, but he's been a starter plenty. You've got basically 9 guys on this Sound staff who can be starters. So the rotation has shuffled a bit. The pitch is low and into Acosta for ball four. And Pinone, after getting strike one, ends up walking Acosta. Now they've got two on with nobody out.

0: out. Cam Cannarella, the batter. Bo Naylor is going out for a visit. I thought Tyler Thornburg might go out too, but Naylor's going out for a visit. And now there is going to be some movement in that Sounds bullpen. Trying to see who that is. The Sounds bullpen is out beyond the wall in left center. It's dark out there. It's hard even with binoculars sometimes to see who is warming. Now Pannone faces Cannarella with two on and nobody out. And the pitch is inside for ball one. Might be Cameron Wagner, Brett Witrowski, here's the 1-0 pitch, and it's taken for a strike. This is like Norfolk, where you can see through the fence to the outfield bullpen, but even with binoculars, there are different things out there that block the view from actually seeing the jersey number of the guy who's warming up. Here's the 1-1, and it's outside, 2-1 now. It's just dark enough out there that twos look like threes. Zeros looks like an eight on the back of a jersey. The Sounds have bullpen activity going, though. 2-1 now by Pannone. And it's swung on, bash, foul out of play to the left. Pannone's pitch count nearing 70. He's given up two runs in three different innings. I think it's Witrowski getting ready. Next pitch now on the way, and Cannarella fouls it off to the left out of play. Yeah, that Friday game got moved a while back to a day game. We've talked about it plenty over the years here in Jacksonville. Maybe you heard me last night, but the Jaguars football stadium is in our view out beyond the right field side of the stadium, and they share a parking lot with Jacksonville, the Jumbo Shrimp. The pitch outside, and it's 3-2. And so whenever the Jaguars preseason schedule comes out and they set the game times, sometimes the Jumbo Shrimp adjust. And so because there's a Jaguars preseason game here Friday night, the Jumbo Shrimp will play a day game. 3-2. Cannarella strikes out swinging. He helped Pannone there. He swung at ball four. There's the first out of the fourth inning. Fourth strikeout for Pannone. And the batter, Jonathan Long, and Rick Sweet's coming out. That's going to be all for Thomas Pannone. A frustrating night for the lefty veteran starter. He will leave with two on and one down here in the fourth inning. And the Sounds make a call to the bullpen, brought to you by the Mint Gaming Hall Kentucky Downs. So close, the exit is in Tennessee. 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Brett Witrowski is coming in. It's 6-0 Jacksonville in the fourth on 94.9 The Fan and the Sounds Radio Network.
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0: Brent Witrowski comes into the ballgame in the bottom of the fourth inning with two on and one away. Garrett Forrester at second, Maximo Acosta at first, and Jonathan Long at the plate as Witrowski goes to work. First pitch is down and in, ball one. Sounds are down 6-0. Thomas Pannone gone after 3 1/3. His line not final, but right now it's 6 runs on 7 hits with 2 walks and 4 strikeouts. 71 pitches tonight for Pannone. The 1-0, long swings and misses. And Brett Witrowski on the mound in the ballpark where he made his Sounds debut back in early June. Had some time on the injured list as well, so Witrowski appearing for just the 12th time. Here's the 1-1 now, and it's a strike called. He's in that group of guys who've been starters and lately has been coming out of the bullpen. 24-year-old right-hander, first base side of the rubber, and the 1-2. Swing and a miss, strike three, got him with a curveball, and a big second out for Witrowski to come in and get. Now he's got to deal with Davison De Los Santos, who had already homered off Thomas Pannone. Where they're at in their order, I would imagine, was part of the calculus for Rick Sweet, the timing of taking Pannone out of the game. Righty against righty. Burke way off the line at first, and the pitch is outside. A sinker at 94. Witrowski worked on Sunday in game two of that doubleheader in Norfolk after Brandon Sproat and Tate Keener combined on the no-hitter in game one. Witrowski worked a 1-2-3 seventh inning of game two to finish it off. Here's the 1-0, and it's swung on and fouled away. 10 pitches, 8 strikes in that game for Witrowski. One ball, one strike on De Los Santos. 2 on, 2 out, and the pitch. Taken for a strike. 96 on the radar gun. Witrowski's got a big arm, and we've seen glimpses of that velocity from him this year, especially when he's been out of the bullpen. He's been able to tap into that a little bit more. He's hit 98 several times this year on the radar gun. The 1-2, swung on, fouled away. That one right there was 98. And De Los Santos had a very defensive swing. Witrowski took a peek at the video board. I think he wanted to see. Yeah, I thought that felt pretty good. 98. He's got options here on 1-2. The kick and the pitch. And it swung on and missed. Strike three, a curveball. And De Los Santos falls down in the process of that hack. And Brett Witrowski strikes him out and ends the inning. So Jacksonville gets two, but also strands two. 3 hits in the inning. And at the end of 4, it's the Jumbo Shrimp 6 and the Sounds nothing.
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0: Tyler Black first up for the Sounds in the fifth inning. They trail 6-0. Big offensive game last night. They do not have a hit yet tonight. They've gotten a couple of walks, and that's about it. Justin King, second inning out of the Jacksonville bullpen. Goes lefty on lefty with Black and starts him with strike one. Ethan Murray and Eric Brown Jr. will follow for the Sounds. Well, the Brewers now lead 7-0 at the Mets. Bryce Terang has hit a 3-run homer off former Sound Robert Stock. Here's the 0-1. And that is in for a strike. Terang was briefly with the Sounds in 2023. I'd have to look up whether he overlapped at the same time Robert Stock was with the Sounds. They certainly would have known each other from spring training. Terang homering off the former Sound and potential former Sounds teammate. Robert Stock, veteran 36-year-old, who has taken advantage of some good time at AAA Syracuse this year, plus the Mets with their trade deadline moves, trading away big leaguers, calling up some guys. The 1-2. Black takes strike three called. He knew it right away. And Justin King got him looking with a fastball at 96. One out. Here's Murray. And David Carpenter's coming out. Remember, this is a bullpen game for Jacksonville. They bring King in for a second up and to go lefty on lefty. And Carp is going to make a move. So the Jumbo Shrimp will make a pitching change with one out here in the fifth inning. Ethan Murray will be the batter when we come back. It's 6-0 Jacksonville. And back after this on 94.9 The Fan and the Sounds Radio Network.
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0: Ethan Murray, the batter, with one away in the fifth inning. And Wickelman Gonzalez is in for Jacksonville, a guy we saw not that long ago with Charlotte for the White Sox. He got designated for assignment by the White Sox after the trade deadline and picked up by the Marlins and optioned to Jacksonville. He delivers, and Murray takes up a high strike, actually, on Murray. A little bit of a late call, I feel like, from Joe Belangia. And it was up. That was not a strike. Boy, that was actually up by a good margin. No wonder it was kind of an awkward-looking call there and sequence. The 0-1, and Murray takes a strike on a fastball. Sounds have not challenged anything tonight, but that one they could have. They would have won that one easily. 0-2 on Murray. He flied to left earlier, and Gonzalez delivers. It's low and away. So this is the 25th outing at AAA this year for Gonzalez. 21 appearances with Charlotte and a 6.57 ERA, and now on for the fourth time with Jacksonville. Next one coming, and Murray takes up and in for a ball. Gonzalez has missed some time this year due to injury, but you can see why the Marlins would have claimed him, given where they're at and looking for arms. I mean, Gonzalez last year in the big leagues with Chicago had a 2.66 ERA in 16 outings. There's strike three called on Murray, and Ethan's going to challenge this one. This was a fastball down, and this one was a strike, though. Murray challenged the wrong pitch, and the Sounds have one challenge now the rest of the way. Two outs here in the inning, and here's Eric Brown Jr. Brown, a fielder's choice in the third. Brown gets another start at second base. The Sounds did have a roster move today, if you didn't catch the pregame show. As Brown takes up and in, he clears the deck from a high and tight breaking ball there by Gonzalez. But Eduardo Garcia is back on the active roster, and the Sounds get a little bit deeper on the infield as a result, because Jiwon Bae, who is now on the injured list, was on the active roster last night, but we knew he wasn't available. Bae is still around the team. I saw him today. He's got a sling on his arm. Here's the pitch, and it's down and away. The left arm. He suffered a shoulder injury on that collision at first base on Sunday in Norfolk. He beat out an infield hit, but then ran into the first baseman and got knocked to the ground. And Jiwon Bae is on the injured list, but Eduardo Garcia is back off the IL. So the Sounds at 28 active with those moves today. 2-0 pitch. Brown takes outside. Call-ups and transactions brought to you by the Tennessee Lottery. With two great ways to win millions, hurry into any Tennessee Lottery retailer and play Powerball and Mega Millions. Powerball drawings are held every Monday, Wednesday, and Saturday. Here's the 3-0 to Brown, and it's outside ball four. And Mega Millions drawings are every Tuesday and Friday, so step up to the plate. Play today for your chance to be the next Tennessee Lottery millionaire. Brown draws a four-pitch walk. Sounds are down by six runs here in the fifth inning. And Brandon Lockridge comes up now. Lockridge reached on an error back in the third. He's also lined out to right. Here's the pitch, and it's swung on, dribbled near the plate. Fair ball, a swinging bunt. Forrester's got it, throws high to first and off target. Brown goes to third, and Lockridge is safe at first. That will probably be ruled an infield single. Eric Brown Jr. is down over near third base. And athletic trainer Jeff Paxson's coming out. Forrester tried to make a play on that ball near the plate. It was a tapper by Lockridge up the third base line. And Forrester's throw pulled De Los Santos off the bag. The ball then got away a little bit. Brown, with two outs, already looked like he was headed to third. And the ball then got away from De Los Santos. And Brown is sitting up near third base. And he's in some pain right now. David Tufo talking to Rick Sweet, who gets out there, and Tufo kind of tapped his left leg, as in he's telling Rick Sweet it's the left leg for EBJ. So the Sounds have runners at first and third. It is going to be a base hit for Lockridge. There's no error on the play. They scored it correctly. Brown was already headed to third before that play turned out the way it did at first. And Eric Brown Jr. is being helped off by Jeff Paxson and Rick Sweet. He is unable to put much weight on that left leg. And the Sounds are going to have to go to their bench right now. Man, we were just talking about Eduardo Garcia coming off the injured list, and Garcia is going to come into the game because Eric Brown Jr. is coming out. So infield single for Lockridge. Sounds have first and third with two down, and Garcia will pinch run for Brown. Man, that's the way it's been for like the last two, 3 weeks for the Sounds. This triangle of unfortunate injuries for Freddie Zamora, who remains on the injured list but is making progress, Eric Brown Jr., and Eduardo Garcia. The three of those guys have not been in there together very often. If one's healthy, another one goes down, another one comes back, somebody else seems to get hurt. And so Brown comes out. Bo Naylor is the batter with first and third and two down here in the fifth inning. Sounds are down 6-0. One swing away from being right back in this game if Bo Naylor can get a hold of something here. Wickelman Gonzalez fires, and the pitch is inside for a ball. Next pitch, and Naylor hits a shot down the right field line, a base hit. That'll bring in Garcia. Lockridge heads to third. He's going to hold. It's a double for Bo Naylor, and the Sounds are on the board. There's the hit they've been looking for. That was 96 coming in and 98 going out for Naylor on an RBI double, and the Sounds trail 6-1. Naylor's hit safely in seven in a row now. And Luke Adams comes up. All of this with two down and against Wickelman Gonzalez. First pitch to Adams. He is on his way. And Adams takes high for a ball. Now the next one. And it's taken for a strike on the inside corner. Second and third, those are two big runs out there for Luke Adams to try to drive in right now and make this a ball game. Lockridge and Naylor, the runners. The 1-1 by Gonzalez. Here it comes to Adams. And it's a check swing. The pitch high. Did he go? No, on the appeal down to first. Gonzalez throws a ton of fastballs. He throws almost 60%. Four-seam fastballs. It's a mid-90s heater. Now the 2-1 pitch, and Adams takes a high strike on a slider. Two and two on Adams, who has struck out and walked tonight. Adams waits with the hands up high, the pitch, and it's inside and hit him. Adams got hit on the left hand or wrist area, and this will load the bases now, and Adams is in some discomfort. And Rick Sweet and Jeff Paxson are going to come out and check on Adams. Luke got hit, on the left wrist. He's taking off his batting gloves. Jeff Paxson coming out to look at him. Bases are loaded now for Blake Burke. Adams seems all right, and he's going to head down to first. That was a fastball at 96. And they're loaded with two down for Burke. And if Burke can drive something here, we potentially could get as close to a one-run game. Burke has struck out and flied to center. Gonzalez struck out his first batter, but then a walk to Brown. Lockridge, the infield hit. Naylor, the double. Adams hit by a pitch. And the pitch to Burke is strike one called. A fastball at 95. Bases loaded, two down in the fifth. Sounds trail by 5 runs. Gonzalez comes back 0-1, and Burke takes it. A fastball strike. Well, that was not down the middle, but that was in the zone by a pretty good amount. That's the one that Burke would love to have back. Now it's 0-2. Here's the stretch and the pitch, and Burke strikes out swinging. Got him with a high fastball, and the inning is over. The Sounds get 1 run on 2 hits. They leave 3, and we're halfway home here in Jacksonville. We go to the bottom of the fifth. Jumbo Shrimp 6 and the Sounds 1.
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0: Eduardo Garcia stays in the game defensively for the Sounds at shortstop, and Ethan Murray moves from short to second with Eric Brown Jr. coming out of the game. He got hurt while running the bases from second to third in the top of that fifth inning. Sounds got just the 1 run, left them loaded, had the middle of the order up. So they trail 6-1 as Brent Witrowski goes back to work. Last of the fifth against Graham Pauly, Johnny Olmstead, and Braden Taylor. Pauly's their cleanup hitter. He is 0-2. He has struck out and grounded out. And the pitch on the way from Witrowski is outside for ball one. Wilkin off the line at third, and Witrowski delivers to Pauly. It is taken for a strike on the outside corner. Sounds put up 14 runs last night on 16 hits. Tonight they've got 1 run on 2 hits. Here's the 1-1, and it's down and away for a ball. Next one coming from Witrowski. Here it is, and Pauly hits a pop-up out towards shallow center. Garcia and Murray go out. Garcia makes the call, and the two-handed catch for out number one. And here's Johnny Olmstead. Olmstead's fly to center and struck out. Wetrowski delivers, and that's taken low and in by Johnny Olmstead. Meanwhile, the Brewers continue to have their way in New York against the Mets on the Harden Law out-of-town scoreboard. Harden Law, the local firm that locals trust, it's 7-1 Brewers against the Mets. Strike called. Robert Gasser doing a nice job trying to eat up some innings. After Dustin May got hit by a comebacker in the back in the first inning and came out. The 1-1 is a strike called on Olmstead. Outfield straight away. Wetrowski comes back. And Olmstead takes it. Strike three called. Got him at 98 on a sinker on the outside corner. Two down. Brett Wetrowski with three strikeouts out of his four batters. And we're seeing that big-time velocity again, especially out of the bullpen. Braden Taylor comes up now. Here's the pitch, and Taylor takes outside. Doesn't mean that Wetrowski can't hit 98 as a starter or wouldn't be able to, but you know, look at what Chad Patrick has been for the Brewers out of their bullpen, a former Sound and Brewers starter, and could be a starter again somewhere down the road, but man, in the bullpen, his velo has climbed. Here's a swing and a foul. It can be mentally freeing sometimes for guys when they know that they don't have to get as many outs in a relief role that they would as a starter. They can let it loose a little bit more. And that velocity can grow sometimes better or more often as a reliever. Taylor hits a chopper foul. Taylor's got a homer and a double tonight. Sometimes guys go to a bullpen role and it works out and they stay in that role. Other times they're still viewed as a starter long term. That could be the future for Wetrowski, but man, he's looking good tonight out of the bullpen. 1-2 coming to Braden Taylor. Here it is. And that's a breaking ball. Lofted out to right. Badu is there. Comes in, makes the catch. And a 1-2-3 inning for Brett Wetrowski. Sounds Baseball is driven by your Middle Tennessee Toyota dealers. 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At the end of 5, Jacksonville 6 and the Sounds 1.
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0: Akil Badu leads off the sixth inning for the Sounds. Brock Wilkin and Tyler Black after that. Sounds are down 6-1 here in the sixth inning. Game two in the series. They routed Jacksonville 14-6 last night. Have not led tonight if you're just tuning in. Six runs, seven hits for the Shrimp. One run, two hits for the Sounds. Badu's grounded out and popped out tonight, and Wickelman Gonzalez delivers, and it's low and in, almost hit Badu. One ball and no strikes. Gonzalez can definitely be erratic. He hit Luke Adams last inning, and that's the seventh hit batsman by Gonzalez this year at AAA, and he's got 19 walks in 27 innings. Here's the pitch, and Badu pops it up. Out towards shallow left center. Acosta goes out from shortstop and makes the catch. And Badu mad at himself for the way that at-bat turned out. As soon as he popped it up, he was disgusted. Here's Wilken now. Wilken has grounded out and struck out. Sounds had three different injury scares last night. Here's the pitch. And Wilken takes outside. If you weren't with us, athletic trainer Jeff Paxson was busy last night. Ultimately, all three guys stayed in the game after they were checked on. Colton Gordon got hit by a comebacker. Here's the 1-0 on the way to Wilken and taken for a strike on a slider. I saw Colton Gordon before the game, and I asked him, where did that get you? Because I had said on the air last night, watching the replay multiple times, it was tough to tell if he got his glove in there or not to soften the blow, and couldn't tell exactly where he got hit, if he got hit. There's a strike called, and he showed me his upper left thigh has a purple bruise. He said it looks a lot worse than it feels, but he said, no, I did not get the glove in time. He got hit pretty well on that left leg. The 1-2, and it's a foul by Wilken on a protective swing, and it stays 1-2. But Gordon's like, I'm good. It's okay. It wasn't a big deal, but the bruise looks a lot worse than it feels. But he said, no, he said that it was kind of a softer line drive. I thought it was hit harder, so I put my glove up and actually like overcorrected on where the ball was going because I thought it was hit harder. And he got hit in the leg. But he was able to stay in. He went five scoreless innings, got the win. Garrett Stallings got hit on the leg by a comebacker and stayed in for a couple more batters before coming out. 2-2 now, and Wilken fouls it away. And then Eric Brown Jr. trying to make a play at second base on a throw to second. Landed awkwardly on his left shoulder and got a visit from athletic trainer Jeff Paxson, but stayed in. But now, unfortunately, Brown tonight has come out with an apparent leg injury. 2-2 to Wilken on the way, and it's down and away for a ball. It's been a busy first couple days in this series for the athletic trainers with these in-game visits when guys are getting hit or banged up or injuring themselves. 3-2, Gonzalez to Wilken. And a pitch, and it's strike three called. Got him with a fastball. Gonzalez with his third strikeout. And two gone for Tyler Black. 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Black has walked and struck out. Gonzalez fires, and Black takes inside, and he got hit by the pitch. And Black is in some pain. He's jumping up and down and shaking his left leg a little bit. Another hit batsman by Wickelman Gonzalez, this one on a breaking ball. Did that get Black on the knee? Kind of the way he reacted tells me that he might have gotten hit on the knee. Waiting for a replay here. Ethan Murray's the batter. Come on, guys. Show us a read. Here we go. Oh, it got him on the foot. The left foot, the back foot for Black. Here's the pitch, and it's taken low by Murray. So the left foot for Tyler Black. And that's what led to him jumping up and down and trying to shake the pain out of that foot. The way he hobbled and reacted, I was worried it was the knee. I don't know which one's better, but It got him on the left foot. Next pitch, Marie takes a strike on a fastball. Everybody at AAA, everybody in the big leagues for that matter, everybody's always working on something. The 1-1 is outside. Nobody's ever a finished product. Nobody's ever a perfect player. And we're seeing both sides of the coin tonight for Wickelman Gonzalez. Some nasty stuff that gets swing and miss and awkward swings. And then erratic command with two hit batsmen. 2-1 pitch. And Murray, it's a high fly ball down the left field line. Jonathan Long chasing after it in the corner, and it's out of play. Just out of his reach onto the grass berm. Murray's fly to left and struck out. He was the first guy Gonzalez saw last inning. Sounds are down by five here in the sixth inning. Gonzalez deals, and Murray takes it outside for a ball. Tyler Black not necessarily getting on base the way he would prefer with a hit by pitch, but he's on for the second time tonight after he was on base four times last night. He goes on 3-2, and Murray pops it up. Right side, De Los Santos in foul territory near the coach's box. He's got it, and the inning is over. So the Sounds do not score. They leave one. 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We go to the bottom of the sixth inning. It's Jacksonville 6 and the Sounds 1.
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0: New pitcher for the Sounds here in the bottom of the sixth inning. 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
0: Jeff Hem with you here at Vistar Ballpark in Jacksonville, Florida. Sounds are down 6-1 as we open up the bottom of the sixth inning. Richardson on in back of Brett Witrowski. Etzel, a two-run homer back in the fourth. He swings and misses on the first one from the Florida native Lyon Richardson. Sounds of a few guys who are from Florida. Lyon Richardson from Jensen Beach. 26-year-old comes back, and this one's fouled away. Jensen Beach down toward West Palm Beach. like Central Florida on the way to Miami, south of Orlando, not all that close to Jacksonville here in North Florida. 0-2 the count on Etzel, and the pitch is swung on, pulled foul over toward the Sounds dugout. Brett Witrowski, a good night. Inning in two-thirds, he retired all five batters he saw and struck out three. That was impressive stuff from Witrowski. Now a swing and a miss, strike three on Etzel. And Lyon Richardson gets a K on his first batter. Garrett Forrester comes up now. Our baseball trivia segment is brought to you by JLS Mechanical HVAC, proudly serving Middle Tennessee and a certified local train dealer. 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We'll give you a trivia question. You need to email your answer if you want to try to win Sounds tickets. 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Next one, swung on, popped up to right center. Lockridge is there, over toward the gap. He's got it. Two down. 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Include your name and what city you're listening from in the email so we can identify you on the air if you're the winner. And the first one to get it right wins two tickets to a Sounds game and is automatically entered for a chance to win a free one-year membership to JLS Mechanical's gold-tier maintenance plan at the end of the month, $300 value prize. And I was looking at some baseball news and notes today. There were some day games around the major leagues today as Maximo Acosta takes a strike, including the Phillies, who beat up on the Mariners 6-0 behind former Sound Jesus Luzardo. Here's the 0-1 pitch, and it's swung on and fouled away. Kyle Schwarber for the Phillies today hit his 40th home run. So he now has four different 40-homer seasons. They've all come in the last 5 years for Schwarber. But four different 40-homer seasons for Kyle Schwarber. He is tied with two other active big leaguers for the most 40-homer seasons among active players. Name one of those two players. He's tied with two others for the most 40-homer seasons among active players. 0-2 pitch, check swing, and no swing on the appeal to first. Kyle Schwarber with four 40-homer seasons is tied with two other active players for the most 40-homer seasons. Send in your answer to radio booth at NashvilleSounds.com. Name one of the two and send in your response. You're looking for active players who've also had four 40-homer seasons. Richardson delivers to Acosta, and it just missed outside, 3-2. So we'll check in a little bit, see if we've got a winner. Radio booth at NashvilleSounds.com. Two outs, bases empty here in the sixth inning. Sounds trail by five. And the pitch by Lyon Richardson is on the way, and it's way outside for a ball. He ended up walking him. So a two-out walk will extend the inning for Cam Cannarella. Cannarella is 1-for-2 with a walk, a steal, and a single tonight. Richardson deals, and the left-handed batter takes strike one. Richardson appearing as a Sound for the 16th time this year. Recently back with the club after a brief stint with the Brewers. The 0-1 pitch swung on, lined out to left and down for a base hit. Acosta stops at second on the single by Cannarella. And now Jonathan Long comes up. With MLB Plus, you can stream MLB Network 24/7 and select out-of-market games every week. plus live radio broadcasts of every game, game day 3D, big inning, and minor league action. 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Long fouls one away. A couple of weeks ago, Richardson got up with the Brewers and pitched in one game at the Padres on August the 10th. Did not allow a run or a hit in an inning and two-thirds. Then went through waivers and rejoined the Sounds a couple of weeks ago. The 0-1, and it's taken for a strike. Thomas Pannone, Lyon Richardson, Jiwon Bae, they've all gone through waivers lately for the Brewers and become Sounds again. Here's the 0-2, and it's down low. It's risky, though. You DFA a guy, and the other 29 teams get a shot at him. That's how the Brewers lost Drew Rahm to the A's. They claimed him. 1-2 pitch, and Long swings and misses strike three. Richardson got him with that good changeup down. Two strikeouts in the inning for Lyon Richardson, and no runs for Jacksonville. One hit, two left. Sounds Baseball is driven by your Middle Tennessee Toyota dealers. 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At the end of six, Jacksonville six, Sounds one.
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0: Eduardo Garcia leads off inning number 7 for the Sounds, his first at-bat since coming back off the injured list. He replaced Eric Brown Jr. as a pinch runner in that 5th inning. Garcia back off the injured list today. He's been out for the last 10 days. He got hurt in that Indianapolis series on the last homestand, and there's a strike called. He dealt with some finger soreness and was day-to-day there for a stretch. That goes back to the Memphis series early in the month. Here's the 0-1, and it's taken outside for a ball, but then he came out of the game on August the 16th with a hamstring issue after a single in the third inning of that game. Eric Brown Jr. came in for him. The 1-1 is up and away. Garcia batting 191 in 45 games. Very good defensive shortstop. 1-2, taken low and outside. And just getting him back today was huge for the depth chart. But now Eric Brown Jr. is hurt and hopefully won't miss a lot of time. But again, that leaves the Sounds. Let's say for the sake of the example that they go into tomorrow and Eric Brown Jr. is not available. Again, they would not have any infielders in reserve. Here's the 2-2, and it's swung on and fouled away, or more specifically, middle infielders. Had Eric Brown Jr. had to come out last night, Tyler Black would have been back on the infield, and he hasn't been on the infield in a while. Two and two the count. Zach

0: out. Sounds only have two hits tonight. Bo Naylor's RBI double right after Brandon Lockridge's infield single. That's it. They're down by five runs here in the seventh inning. And here is Naylor. Meanwhile, the Brewers have taken an 8-1 lead on the Mets in the sixth inning. Garrett Mitchell's got an RBI in that game. Here's the pitch, and it's outside on Naylor. Brewers with a chance to go 6.5 games up on the Cubs in the NL Central. And they continue to have MLB's highest win total. Just ahead of the Dodgers, the pitch. Foul back out of play. The Reds outslugged the Giants today 10-9. Reds scored seven runs in the top of the ninth inning. And won that game by a run. What a wild finish that turned out to be in San Francisco. The Rays shut out the Tigers. Here's the pitch. Swung on and missed. Man, not that long ago, it looked like the Tigers were making a run. After trading Tarek Skubal, now they're back toward the bottom of the AL Central again. And the Rays 3.5 up on the Yankees, who are tied in the seventh inning, 3-3 against the Astros. Now the 1-2 pitch, and Bo Naylor swings and misses strike three on a ball in the dirt. He's tagged out by Forrester, and the inning is over. Sounds go quietly in the seventh inning, a 1-2-3 with a couple of strikeouts. And it's time to stretch here in Jacksonville. We go to the bottom of the seventh inning. Jacksonville 6 and the Sounds 1.
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0: Lyon Richardson will get another inning of work out of the Sounds bullpen. Bottom seven, they trail Jacksonville 6-1. Richardson worked around a walk and a single in the sixth inning. Now he faces Davison De Los Santos, and the first pitch is in for strike one. Thomas Pinone went 3 1/3. Now the pitch being challenged by De Los Santos, and it was just barely a strike. And Jacksonville loses that challenge. They got one remaining. Thomas Pinone started the game, gave up six runs in 3 1/3. Richardson comes back and misses outside. Brett Witrowski, an inning and 2/3 scoreless, and now Richardson in his second frame. Here's the 1-1 now. Check swing. Did he go? Nope, he didn't. It's 2-1. Pitch was down. It was De Los Santos' homer in the first inning, his first at-bat back from the Marlins.

0: gave them a lead they've not given back. 2-1 pitch, and that is a little bit low. Sinker, and it's 3-1. Each team's had a big offensive night so far in the series. Sounds had their night last night. 3-1, cut on and missed. And these are typically two of the better pitching staffs in the league if you look at the last few years. It's interesting to look first half versus second half because that's where these two teams really differ. 3-2, swing and a miss, he got him. Strike three, third punch out for Richardson, and one gone in the seventh inning. The Sounds right now have the number one team ERA in the league. 4.19, best out of all 20 teams in the circuit. So they've consistently had the pitching this year. They were top five in the first half when they finished fourth. Jacksonville actually was right in front of the Sounds in the ERA category in the first half of the season. In the second half, Jacksonville is down toward the bottom. Their pitching has not had a strong second half. The Sounds are second in the league in ERA in the second half because they've gotten a little bit better. Richardson misses with ball one to Graham Pauly. The only team with a better ERA in the second half in the league than the Sounds is Indianapolis. But Jacksonville's fallen down to the bottom. Here's the pitch, and it's up and away for a ball. So second half of the season, team ERA, Sounds are second. Jacksonville is 16th out of 20 teams. And that's your fact of the game brought to you by TaskRabbit. 2-0 pitch, a little bit off the plate for ball three. Here's another fact. TaskRabbit has been Music City's go-to for moving and assembly for years. It's the fastest way to knock out your to-do list. Book a Tasker today. That last pitch was a strike, but it was called a ball. 3-0 on Pauly. The pitch by Richardson is in for a strike. Pauly's 0-3 in the cleanup spot. Next pitch, swing and a miss. Came up empty on the changeup, and now it's full. So you look at Indianapolis, number one in the second half in team ERA. They're atop the league standings. Part of it is that they have, as an offense, gotten to face some bad pitching staffs. 3-2. Down low for a ball, and he walked him. So one-out walk brings up Johnny Olmstead. Indianapolis won today against Columbus, 4-3. St. Paul and Rochester were one game back when the day began. Rochester won against Buffalo. St. Paul is trailing. Durham is in that mix, a game and a half back, and the Bulls are struggling the first couple days against the Norfolk Tides. They're down to their final couple of outs, down a run in the ninth inning. Here's a ball in the dirt, and the throw down to first is in the dirt, handled by Burke and laid on Pauly. Memphis beat Charlotte 2-0 in a game that was completed in six innings. Now the 1-0, and it's taken for a strike. One and one on Johnny Olmstead. One out, one on. And the pitch by Richardson is taken low and in. Jacksonville's got a right-hander warming as they navigate this bullpen game and try to make sure they've got options for the next couple of days as well. They did add two guys from AA today, Christian McLeod and Holt Jones. 2-1, swing and a miss. Boy, what a job by Robert Gasser tonight for the Brewers. He went 5 1/3 innings and gave up just one run. Coming into the game in the first inning after Dustin May's early exit from a comebacker that hit him in the back. And Gasser, 8 up innings, only allowed the one run. The Brewers now in the late frames, up 8-1 in New York as Olmstead fouls one back. The Brewers beat up on former Sound Robert Stock, who allowed 7 runs in 4 innings. 2-2. Big jump by the runner at first. The ball bounced to third by Olmstead. Wilkin on the charge, has it, and throws to first just in time. Paulie goes to second. He was running on the pitch. And Braden Taylor now comes up. Taylor's got a homer and a double tonight. 6-1 Jacksonville here in the seventh inning. Here's the pitch, and it's taken for a strike. You know, the other thing about Jacksonville with their pitching woes in the second half, they've also, because of that, really struggled against any teams that are at 500 or better. The 0-1 lifted foul out of play. I mentioned this last night, but with the Sounds winning game one last night, a team then at 500, now one above here in the second half. Jacksonville is 5-22 in the second half against teams with a 500 record or better. They're toward the bottom of the league in the standings here in the second half, and almost certainly not going to be in a position to be able to defend their AAA championship crown from a year ago. 0-2 pitch, and it's outside for a ball. They were the first half champions last year, so they hosted the league championship series in this ballpark last September. They beat Scranton Wilkes-Barre and then went to Vegas and beat the Las Vegas Aviators in walk-off fashion for the AAA title. 1-2 coming. And a swing and a miss, strike three. Slider got Taylor, and Lyon Richardson picks up a couple more strikeouts. He's fanned 4 in 2 scoreless innings. Wichrowski and Richardson doing a nice job tonight out of the Sounds bullpen. Is there a late rally coming? We go to the 8th inning, Jacksonville 6 and the Sounds 1.
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0: Another pitching change for Jacksonville. Jake Walkinshaw comes in and takes over for Zach Pop, who had a 1-2-3 seventh inning. Luke Adams leads off for the Sounds, staying in after getting hit by a pitch back in the fifth inning. Walkinshaw delivers, and Adams takes strike one. It's 6-1 Jacksonville here in the eighth inning. Adams, the DH, so when a DH gets hit by a pitch and you're wondering, can he stay in the game, it's not always obvious whether that'll be the case until that at-bat comes around the next time. But good to see Luke after getting hit, I think, on the left wrist area, staying in the game. The 0-1 outside for a ball. Rick Sweet gave Lyon Richardson a handshake in the dugout after the third out of that seventh inning. Looks like the Sounds will have a new pitcher for the bottom of this frame. The 1-1, and Adams takes it outside. Jake Walkinshaw appearing for the 26th time at a 5.13 earned run average. He comes home and misses down and away on Adams. 30-year-old right-hander, originally drafted by the A's in 2019. And has not had big league time yet. We do have a trivia winner. We got a good mix of answers on this one tonight. I was curious how this would go. Talking about Kyle Schwarber today for the Phillies, getting a 40-homer season again. 3-1 pitch inside to Adams. And he's on for the third time tonight. Here's Blake Burke. There are two other active players who've had as many 40-homer seasons, four, as Kyle Schwarber has. And I asked you to name one of those two. There was a popular answer that is just barely out of the mix for being correct as Burke takes a strike. Burke 0 for 3 tonight. Sounds are down by 5 here in the 8th inning. Our winner tonight is David, listening in Nashville. David in Nashville is the winner tonight. So, David, here's the 0-1. Burke hits a high pop-up foul out of play. We'll reply to your email, David. You win two tickets to a Sounds game, and you're automatically entered for a chance at the end of the month to win that $300 value prize from JLS Mechanical HVAC. David was correct in identifying Aaron Judge, who also has four 40-homer seasons. Burke takes low for a ball. The other possible right answer also got submitted by several. Shohei Ohtani. Mike Trout has had three, not four. And a number of you went with Mike Trout. It's a great guess. Here's the 1-2, and it's outside for ball. I actually went to Baseball Reference to double-check it because I was like, you know what, that does sound like somebody who would have that accomplishment. And the MLB.com article I read just mentioned Ohtani and Judge, and sure enough, Trout's had three 40-homer seasons. Here's the pitch, and it's inside to Burke. So those are your two possible right answers. And David in Nashville is our winner tonight. Aaron Judge and Shohei Ohtani, along with Kyle Schwarber, all have four different 40-plus homer seasons. 3-2 pitch, and Burke takes inside. That's ball four, and the door is opening again here for the Sounds. Back-to-back walks by Jake Walkinshaw, appropriately named for this inning. And now it'll bring up Akil Baddoo with a chance to get the Sounds right back in this game again. Running out of time here in the eighth. Trailing 6-1. Baddoo is 0 for 3 tonight. Walkinshaw ready. And the pitch, and Baddoo takes a strike. The numbers for Walkinshaw, he's got 12 walks in 26 innings this year with Jacksonville. So not a great ratio, but it's not like a glaring total. Sounds had the bases loaded back in the fifth inning. They got a run in that inning, but left him loaded. Here's the pitch, and Baddoo takes a strike, a slider on the outside corner. Baddoo's popped out, grounded out, and popped out. Adams at second, Burke at first. And the 0-2, and Baddoo strikes out swinging. A changeup down, got him. And there's one away in the eighth inning. Brock Wilkin, the batter. Wilkin has struck out twice and grounded out. And the pitch, a broken back ground ball to third, foul. Wilkin needs new lumber. He almost got that fair. Olmstead reached for it, but it was just foul. Wilkin's been as hot lately as any sound. Homer and three RBIs last night. Four well-struck balls last night. He had a lot of loud outs and loud contact in the Norfolk series last week, when he also homered. See if Wilkin can do something here with two on and one away. Who's Hot is brought to you by Hoffman Brothers. Baseball season is in full swing, and Hoffman Brothers is proud to be in your home and at the ballpark. Walkinshaw ready. The runners take their leads. And the 0-1 pitch, and Wilkin takes low and in. As a proud partner of the Sounds, Hoffman Brothers is here to keep your home running smoothly no matter the season. 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Next pitch, Wilkin takes it low on a slider. Bo Naylor moved his hitting streak to 7. Luke Adams has moved his on-base streak to 12. Sounds have a few other streaks that are in jeopardy. The 2-1, and it's swung on and missed. Wilkins got a 7-gamer. Ethan Murray at 5. Eric Brown Jr.'s ended at 5 as he came out of the game back in that fifth inning. 2-2 on Wilkin. And the pitch, it is taken for strike 3 called. Fastball at 97 on the inside corner. And Wilkin goes down looking for the second time tonight. And here's Tyler Black. Righty on lefty, Black waits, and he swings and fouls it away. A walk and a hit by pitch tonight for Black. Sounds only have two hits, but because of free bases, they've gotten some chances tonight. Jacksonville's got one error. Their pitchers have walked five batters and hit two. So that's eight free bases right there, and yet the Sounds have one run. Black now takes a strike on a slider outside corner. And he trails the count 0-2. He's challenging the call. It's going to be a strike, though. There have been a couple of misses tonight by Joe Belangia, but the Sounds have challenged on the wrong ones. And now they're out of challenges. Jake Walkinshaw ready, and the pitch, and Black takes it outside. 97 on the gun there from Walkinshaw. Jacksonville's pitching has not had a great second half, as we evidenced earlier for you with the numbers, but they're pitching well tonight when they need to get outs. 1-2, and Black foul tips it for strike 3, went around on the swing, and that ends the inning. So back-to-back walks by Walkinshaw to start the inning, but then he fans three batters in a row. Sounds don't score. They leave two. Sounds baseball is driven by your Middle Tennessee Toyota dealers. 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We go to the bottom of the eighth inning. It's Jacksonville 6 and the Sounds 1.
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0: 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Cameron Wagner takes over out of the Sounds bullpen, bottom of the eighth inning. Matthew Etzel takes inside from Wagner. Sounds are down 6-1, lower third of the order here for the Shrimp. The 1-0 by Wagner is on the way, and it's swung on and banged out of play to the left. We saw Lyon Richardson on 6 days of rest. Wagner is on 5. Brett Wichrowski, the other reliever, was on 2. One and one on Etzel. And the pitch swung on, fouled back. So if we presume the Sounds, for the sake of the exercise, don't rally in the ninth, they're down by 5 runs, and not force a bottom of the ninth. The only reliever, then, that still would not have gotten work and is on a lot of extra rest is Carlos Rodriguez. The 1-2, check swing, ball in the dirt, and no swing. Last night, Garrett Stallings, Joel Kuhnel, Blake Holub, and Harrison Garabito worked. I'm sorry, Caleb Bowman would be in that group, too. Caleb Bowman is on 6 days of rest. Carlos Rodriguez on 7. So there's still two guys who are due some mound time. Here's the 2-2. And it swung on, yanked foul right side. But Bowman is always a guy the Sounds try to use carefully because he's so valuable on a night where a starter leaves early or something happens and all of a sudden you need length. Bowman is that guy. So once it gets late in a game, the Sounds often don't go to Bowman because they save him for any kind of early to middle game opportunity that might arise. 2-2 pitch, and it's low to Etzel. Carlos Rodriguez can fulfill that same role. He's been a starter a lot, so those two guys have not gotten any work yet in the series, nor has Jared Koenig, but he pitched Sunday in Norfolk. So the Sounds have gotten some time on the mound for a lot of guys now in the first 2 days of this series. 3-2 from Wagner is outside for ball four. Leadoff walk. And here's Garrett Forrester. All the calls to the bullpen are brought to you by the Mint Gaming Hall Kentucky Downs, a proud partner of the Sounds, located just 35 minutes north of Nashville on I-65. 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Wagner, hard-throwing righty, tosses to first to see about Etzel. Cameron Wagner recently back off the injured list. He worked a scoreless inning on Thursday in that day game in Norfolk. Here's the pitch. That's in for a strike on Forrester. Wagner got up to the Sounds right around the All-Star break, but had some time on the injured list recently as well. Here's the 0-1, and it swung on and missed. That game in Norfolk was his first game back. He'd suffered a foot injury during an outing in Memphis earlier this month and missed a couple of weeks. So overall for Wagner, this is now his 7th appearance with the Sounds. And he's only given up 1 run in 7 1/3. He's only walked two before that walk he just gave out to Etzel. Now a toss over again, checks on the runner. Well, it's been a good showing for Wagner in his first time at AAA. 25-year-old righty. His 0-2 now. Here it comes, and a check swing. Did the batter go? Yes, he did on the appeal to first. Honestly, I didn't know that that needed an appeal, but they made the right call, I think. Ultimately, Mitch Treziak on the call down there at first, and Wagner gets the strikeout. And Maximo Acosta comes up now for Jacksonville. Sounds are trailing 6-1 in the eighth inning. The Brewers are up 8-1 in the eighth inning of their game at the Mets. Here's the pitch to Acosta from Wagner, and it's in for strike one. There's a group of young guys in the first two rows down the third base side beyond the Jacksonville dugout. Here's the 0-1, and that is off the plate for a ball, and they are in tarps off mode. I'm sure you've seen that by now. It's gone on at ballparks all over the place where a group of typically young men take their shirts off and they twirl them around in the air, and that's become the thing at stadiums across the country now. Throw to first and the runner back, and right now they're all shirtless, but they're not twirling the shirts, they're just holding them. And they were shouting, Maximo, Maximo, a moment ago for Maximo Acosta. So the tarps are off for some in the ballpark tonight. Here's the 1-1. Check swing. He went around. Acosta couldn't hold up on the cutter. And it's one ball and two strikes. Here's the 1-2 by Wagner, and Acosta takes. That one just missed. Up and away. Sounds are out of challenges. And that one did miss up. The tarps off thing, we've seen it at First Horizon Park now this year. I feel like young kids who are trying to get on the video board, that's the first route they go in hopes of garnering some attention to get up on the video board. It's like, well, I haven't gotten up there yet. Let me do the tarps off and see if that works. Runner goes, the pitch inside, and no throw to second on Etzel. He steals his 20th base of the year. He stole a bag in the second inning, and now he steals one here in the eighth. Now they're chanting ball four, trying to get in Cameron Wagner's head. Wagner delivers, and it's swung on and foul tip for strike three. So Acosta is gone, and there are two gone here in the eighth inning. Back to the top now for Cam Cannarella. Jumbo Shrimp look like they're going to a new pitcher for the ninth inning. Sounds are down by 5 runs. They'll have the 8, 9, and 1 batters in the ninth. The pitch, and Cannarella takes it for a strike. Cannarella's got 2 singles, a walk, and a stolen base. Here's the 0-1 by Cameron Wagner, and it's a ball down low on a check swing. Oh, he went around on the cutter. So it's a strike against Cannarella. The pitch was way down in the dirt. But the batter went around, according to the third base umpire, Derek Thomas. So Wagner's ahead 0-2. Now the stretch, and the pitch outside for a ball, 97. It's power stuff from Wagner. That velocity has climbed for him over the last several years. He missed a lot of time due to injury in recent years, but when healthy, he's got a lot of upside. The 1-2, swung on, fouled away. Drafted by the Brewers out of Eastern Michigan in the 11th round in 2022. Right before the Brewers drafted Luke Adams, they drafted Cameron Wagner. Here's the 1-2 pitch, and it's down and away for a ball. But he only had 24 outings in college. Then after a full season as a starter at High A, Wisconsin in 2023, he missed 24 and 25. 2-2 pitch. Taken, strike three called. He got him looking. And Cannarella's mad at himself for not pulling the trigger on that slider. Actually, he's mad at the pitch location as I see StatCast. That was not a strike. Cannarella's upset by the umpiring. That pitch was below the zone. Wagner will take it. Three consecutive strikeouts after a leadoff walk. And Sounds pitchers with 14 strikeouts tonight, yet they're down five runs. We go to the ninth inning. Jacksonville 6 and the Sounds 1.
10: 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I've been surfing here since I was a kid. Now, seeing my grandson out on the water, it means everything to me. 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
0: Right-hander Stephen Jones is the new pitcher for Jacksonville. We have reached the ninth inning, and the Sounds are down 6-1. It's been that way since they got on the board in the fifth inning. It'll be Ethan Murray, then Eduardo Garcia, and then Brandon Lockridge. In a bullpen game for Jacksonville, they've used six different pitchers now as Jones comes in. Sounds have had a couple of innings where they left some meat on the bone, including the eighth against Jake Walkinshaw when two walks began that inning and they didn't get a run. Murray looks at strike one from Jones. Stephen Jones, a 3.83 earned run average in 29 outings. He's got five saves, 59 strikeouts in 40 innings for Jones as he misses down and away. He's not been to the big leagues yet. He's been with AAA with three different clubs. Last year, El Paso for the Padres. Before that, Albuquerque for the Rockies. Here's the 1-1, and Murray takes outside. 29-year-old Stephen Jones, born not far from here in Tallahassee, Florida, and was drafted out of Samford in 2019 by the Rockies. Here's the 2-1, and Murray hits a shot, right side base hit, out of the reach of the diving Taylor. Murray takes a turn, gives it a long look, and holds with a single. Especially with his team down by five runs. And here's Eduardo Garcia. Garcia struck out in his only at-bat tonight. He pinch ran for an injured Eric Brown Jr. back in the fifth. Just got back in off the injured list today. And thrust right into action mid-game for an injury to one of his teammates. And he swings and fouls one back out of play. Righty on righty. Taylor toward the middle out at second. Murray gets his lead. And the 0-1 by Jones back to Garcia. Swung on, line to third, caught by a lunging Olmstead. And Murray holds at first. Garcia lines out, not a screaming line drive. Olmstead had time to react, made the play near the line. And here's Lockridge. Lockridge is 1-for-4 tonight. Here's the pitch, and it's taken outside. If the Sounds lose this game, it will guarantee that Rick Sweet will have to wait till next year to become Minor League Baseball's all-time managerial wins leader. He's 23 away from tying the top spot with 23 games left. Here's a ball outside. Not long ago, got into second place, and we've talked about it. It was fairly unlikely that he would get to that number one spot this year. Even back early in the year, the math was going to be tough, but a loss here would solidify that it would be next year for Sweetie. Lockridge takes a strike. He's 23 wins away from tying Stan Wasiak for the all-time minor league managerial wins total. And the Sounds right now, before this game is over, they've got 23 games left this year. 2-1 the count on Lockridge, and he takes up and away from Jones. And it's three balls and a strike. A couple of former El Paso Chihuahuas going at it here, former teammates. Lockridge at El Paso the last couple of years with San Diego before the Brewers acquired him last trade deadline. 3-1 pitch is fouled away. Lockridge talked about it on the pregame show. He's bounced around a lot the last couple of years. Originally drafted by the Yankees. And has been a AAA for over 200 games these last four seasons. Here's the 3-2. Up and away, ball four. So two on with one down. That's another free base given out by Jacksonville. They've walked six tonight. They've got an error. They've hit a couple of batters. And yet the only run was the Bo Naylor RBI double in the fifth. And now Naylor comes up here in the ninth with two on and one down. And a pitch. Naylor looks at a strike. Two on, one out. Down by five in the ninth with one away. Jones ready. Looks back at second. And the 0-1 pitch. And it's in for a strike. Sinker at 91. Luke Adams is on deck. Sounds need a couple of base runners yet to get that tying run to the plate. 0-2 on Naylor. Jones fires, and Naylor takes low and in for a ball. Jacksonville came out swinging tonight against Thomas Pinone, who did not have his best command. Paid for it, gave up a few home runs. Six runs over three and a third. Sounds have been trying to play catch-up all night. 1-2 coming. And Naylor lines one to first, caught by De Los Santos. And back to second, Murray. He is doubled off. Murray thought it was going to be a base hit down the line. And De Los Santos, after realizing he would not double off Lockridge at first, doubles off Murray at second. And the ball game is over, and Jacksonville evens the series at one apiece, beating the Sounds tonight by a final score of 6-1. Back with the totals after this on 94.9 The Fan and the Sounds Radio Network.
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0: Jacksonville wins game two of the series, and here are the final totals for the winning Jumbo Shrimp. 6 runs on 8 hits with 1 error and 7 left. The Sounds scored 1 run on 3 hits. They made 2 errors, and they stranded 10. The winning pitcher is Justin King. He's 3-0. The loss goes to Thomas Pannone, 4-3. Time of the game was 2 hours and 49 minutes in front of 2,573. Jacksonville is now 22-30 in the second half with their win. Overall, they're 64-62. And the Sounds go back to 500 in the second half, 26-26, with an overall record of 69-58. 6-1 the final tonight. Stay tuned for the post-game show. 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
0: Looking at some other baseball activity on this Wednesday, we start in the International League. There's one game not final yet. St. Paul, a game out of the top spot in the league standings, is trailing Toledo 3-2 in the seventh inning in St. Paul, Minnesota. Everything else is wrapped up. Rochester, a game back of the top spot, won tonight. They beat Buffalo 6-3. Indianapolis holds the top spot, still by themselves, after they beat Columbus 4-3. At home in the Circle City. Iowa beat Omaha 7-3. Luis Peralta got the victory in that one over Luke Little. Worcester fell at home against Scranton Wilkes-Barre 7-1. Yankees AAA over Red Sox. And that series is even at a game apiece. Gwinnett got a win at Louisville. Eliezer Hernandez the victory. 5-2 the final for the Stripers. Memphis won what appears to be a rain-shortened game in Charlotte, beating the Knights 2-0. As Mason Molina got the victory over Noah Schultz. Norfolk did hold off Durham 7-6 the final there, so Durham is 2.5 games back now with 22 to play. Norfolk holds on and beats the Tides. The win there went to Luis De Leon over Cody Whitley, and Syracuse walloped Lehigh Valley by a final score of 11-1. In the major leagues, the parent club Brewers have wrapped it up against the Mets. They've gotten even in that series, an 8-1 victory for the crew. Robert Gasser came in quickly in that first inning after Dustin May got hit in the back by a comebacker. May left the game. Gasser went 5 1/3 innings, gave up just one run on 6 hits, ended up with the win. It also then became a night off for the rest of the Brewers' bullpen. Or I should say their most frequently used relievers. Grant Anderson and Bryce Wilson came on from there. So Aaron Ashby and Trevor McGill and Chad Patrick got the night off thanks to Gasser's work. As the Mets never really got back in that game, the Brewers scored 4 runs in the second inning, then 3 more in the fourth. Bryce Terang hit a 3-run homer off former Sound Robert Stock. And the Brewers got good offensive nights from several guys. 2 hits for Garrett Mitchell, 2 hits for Cooper Pratt, Terang the 3 RBIs, and Bryce and Sal Frelick went 3-for-4 with 2 RBIs and a walk as the Brewers beat up on the Mets. And the Brewers are now 6.5 games up on the Cubs in the NL Central because the Cubs got beat by the Diamondbacks again in Arizona. 2-0 the final there. Matthew Boyd pitched well but got beat. So it's a 6.5 game lead for the Brewers in the division. Brewers play tomorrow night one more in New York before they head back home. Blue Jays beat the Royals 3-0 in Toronto. The Yankees broke it open late against the Astros. 9-3 the final there for the Yankees, and the win went to former Sound Paul Blackburn, who continues to pitch well. In fact, the loss went to a former Sound as well, Bennett Souza, for the Astros. Blackburn's got a 1.70 ERA out of that Yankees bullpen. Rockies beat the Nationals 13-1 in Washington. The Marlins blanked the Red Sox 4-0. That's a final down in Miami. Phillies won today 6-0 over the Mariners. Former Sound Jesus Luzardo now 12-5 after that victory. The Padres, the final NL wildcard team by one game over Arizona, keeps it that way. A 3-0 victory over the Pirates in San Diego. The Guardians have won 7 in a row. They're coming on strong behind the White Sox now. They rallied late and beat the Angels 4-3 in Anaheim. And the White Sox are leading the Rangers 7-2 in the sixth inning in Chicago, needing that game to stay 2.5 ahead of the surging Guardians. The Reds with a wild ninth inning in San Francisco scored 7 to then beat the Giants 10-9. Former Sound Emilio Pagan got his 17th save after that Reds rally in the ninth. The Rays beat the Tigers 3-0. Freddy Peralta got the win in that one for the Rays, who stay 3.5 games up on the Yankees, pending that Yankees... Stay 3.5 ahead of the Yankees after New York beat Houston. The Twins lead the A's 3-1 in the fourth inning in Sacramento. The Orioles and Cardinals are tied at 7 in the seventh inning in St. Louis. And the Braves and the Dodgers are tied at 5 in the eighth inning in Atlanta in that matchup of two first-place teams. Here in Jacksonville, the Shrimp beat the Sounds 6-1. We'll recap it and wrap it up next on 94.9 The Fan and the Sounds Radio Network.
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0: Welcome back to Jacksonville. Jeff M. with you one last time on the Tim Leeper Roofing postgame show. 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Well, Jacksonville struck right away in this game. Davison De Los Santos in the bottom of the first inning after Thomas Pannone walked Cam Cannarella. De Los Santos hit a two-run homer, his first at-bat back from a stint with the Marlins. It was 2-0 Jacksonville, and that was the start of a rough night for Pannone, who gave up a homer in the second to Braden Taylor. Later in that inning, after a double and a steal of third by Matthew Etzel, Maximo Acosta grounded out to bring in a run. And then Matthew Etzel hit a two-run homer in the bottom of the fourth inning. That made it 6-0. Pannone was gone later in that frame. He gave up 6 runs on 7 hits in 3 1/3, 2 walks, 4 strikeouts in the eventual loss. The Sounds bullpen did its part. Jacksonville did not score again. Brett Witrowski was impressive. 3 strikeouts, retired all 5 batters he saw. Lyon Richardson with 2 innings, no runs allowed, and Cameron Wagner with a scoreless 8th inning. But it turned out the Sounds mustered just 1 run tonight. It came in the 5th inning against Wickelman Gonzalez. This was a bullpen game for Jacksonville, so their starter Matt Pichard went 3. Justin King went an inning and a third with 1 away in the 5th inning. Gonzalez came in, struck out Ethan Murray, so it was 2 outs, bases empty, when Eric Brown Jr. got on with a 4-pitch walk. Brandon Lockridge reached on an infield single, and on that play, Eric Brown Jr. appeared to suffer a left leg injury, so Eduardo Garcia came in to run. Sounds had runners at first and third with 2 down for Bo Naylor. Next pitch, and Naylor hits a shot down the right field line, a base hit. That'll bring in Garcia. Lockridge heads to third. He's going to hold. It's a double for Bo Naylor, and the Sounds are on the board. There's the hit they've been looking for. That was 96 coming in and 98 going out for Naylor on an RBI double, and the Sounds trail 6-1. That's the Toyota drive of the game. Sounds Baseball is brought to you by your Middle Tennessee Toyota dealers and the ruggedly popular Toyota Tacoma, the best-selling truck in its class for the past 21 years. 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The Sounds left the bases loaded in that inning.

0: Hixon 26 in the second half, Jacksonville 22 and 30. So somebody will look for command of the series tomorrow night. It's a 6:05 Central Time first pitch. It'll be Coleman Crowe starting for the Sounds. He's been outstanding lately, has not given up a run in his last three starts. He'll get the ball and oppose right-hander Jace Beck. Crowe and Beck tomorrow night, game three of the series at 6:05 Central. Thanks to Jake Steigelfest and Colin Cadoo for the great work tonight at the controls back at 94.9 The Fan. Jeff Hem signing off from Vistar Ballpark. Again, the final tonight, Jacksonville 6 and the Sounds 1. Thanks for listening. Good night from Florida. We'll talk to you tomorrow night on 94.9 The Fan, the Game Nashville app, and the Sounds Radio Network.
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0: Seattle Seahawks have won Super Bowl 60 in pretty dominating fashion.
1: It was just all about proving ourselves, and, you know, we was able to make a statement.
2: Man, I'm on cloud nine, I ain't gonna lie.

0: Super Bowl 60. 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He's Emmett Golden. I'm Q Myers. And you're probably wondering, well, why are you talking about the Seahawks winning the Super Bowl? It's time for another season. And the Rams are winning that bad boy. Now, the Seahawks ain't even the best team in their own division. It's all about the Rams. Nah, I'm just kidding. Trying to start some beef already before the season gets going. But
1: get it started.
0: Right, exactly. But the NFL had a special league meeting because they had to approve the

0: ownership, the new ownership there in Seattle. So, see, Emmett, that's how we tie all this together. So while they were doing that, while they approved the ownership, the new ownership there in Seattle, they also came up with some new rules, including, dun-dun-dun, wait for it, eliminating the Pro Bowl games. What? Say what? And most people said, it's about time.
1: Yeah, yeah, and look, it's been a long time since the Pro Bowl was worth anybody's time. Mm-hmm. I mean, maybe since, was it Sean Taylor? Kind of hit somebody super hard.
0: It's just impossible. It's like impossible to play that game. You can only play football at one speed.
1: And this is the other. You're 100% right. And the really good players are typically playing either in the Super Bowl or they just got done playing in the playoffs. And with 17 games and then, you know, you're playing 18, 19 games by this time, a lot of those guys are just over football.
0: Right.
1: Because they've already been in camp for a month already. So it's like, hey, you want to go play some more football? Like, no, I don't. And I know that they, you know, it was a monetary reason to do it. But for most of those guys, it's pennies compared to what they normally make. So I'm glad they did it because now we could stop talking about how awful the Pro Bowl is, you know, and just kind of celebrate the guys that make it. And we won't have fifth, sixth, seventh alternates anymore either.
0: That part right there. So beginning with the 2026 season, 88 players will be named to the Pro Bowl class in late December. No replacement selections. While no AFC versus NFC games will be held, players selected as Pro Bowlers will be invited to attend an in-person celebration in L.A. during the traditional weekend the Pro Bowl games was held. So that's cool. I think that that's really cool that, like you said, there won't be, oh, this is the fifth alternate. This is the sixth alternate. Like, there's some guys, and no disrespect, and I know all roads end up leading back to Cleveland.
1: Yeah.
0: Shedeur Sanders shouldn't have a Pro Bowler next to his name.
1: Yeah, Joe Flacco was also a Pro Bowler last year. Right. Those were your two AFC quarterbacks, was Joe Flacco and Shedeur Sanders. And again, no disrespect to either gentleman. They did not have a Pro Bowl season.
0: No, not at all. No, so that's going to eliminate that situation where, again, anyone who finally would take that invite and become a Pro Bowler is a Pro Bowler. It led us to say how many times, well, the Pro Bowl doesn't really mean anything anymore.
1: Right.
0: And it shouldn't. Right. Right, we shouldn't talk about it like that because the guys that go out there, the Joe Burrows, the guys that ball out, right, the Jamar Chases, right, the insert running back Saquon Barkley, whoever you want to talk about that had an All-Pro or a Pro Bowl caliber season should be celebrated. There's no doubt about that. But, you know, I think Derek Carr made the Pro Bowl one year, and he was like the fourth or fifth alternate.
1: Bro, Snoop Huntley.
0: Yes, thank you.
1: Yeah, Snoop Huntley made the Pro Bowl one year. He made it a year that Deshaun Watson had better numbers than him. But you knew the NFL was not going to pick because it was like the second year after Watson had got back playing.
0: Right, exactly. So, you know, the guys that deserve it, fantastic. The guys that don't, they know that they don't. There's no reason to fake it and say, oh, that guy is a Pro Bowler. Matter of fact, here's Judy Bautista, NFL.com columnist. She was on SportsCenter talking about what happened to the Pro Bowl.
2: The NFL effectively killed the Pro Bowl. No tackle football game, no flag football game, no skills competition, no Pro Bowl game anymore. This came after a series of conversations with players, including star players. It has been a source of frustration in the NFL how non-competitive the game was, so they are eliminating it. However, they are still going to honor the game's best players. They're going to name 88 Pro Bowlers, no alternates. The feeling was that the alternates really cheapened the process. Those players will be celebrated at a celebration in Los Angeles.
1: And they, I think they had to get rid of it. It was a couple years ago when my son was being recruited and stuff. He got a letter from a place in Las Vegas that was like, hey, come out to this showcase, right?
0: I thought you were about to say your son got a letter saying you want to be a Pro Bowler.
1: Right, yeah. I mean, he probably was the sixth, seventh alternate. But he was like, hey, and then the more I read it, bro, they were like, you can get 10 tickets to the Pro Bowl if you show up. That, like, they were just giving tickets away because nobody wanted them and nobody was really watching it on TV. Casual people might have turned it on while they, you know, did something else. It sounds crazy. I'm happy the Pro Bowl is done because it was the worst all-star game in sports, and now we don't have to deal with it anymore.
0: And I think the bigger, you know, addition or you know, rule that they came up with was the focus now on five health, right? Safety fouls. Starting with the 2026 season, The NFL will focus discipline on field rule violations that are most likely to result in injuries to players. So in a joint statement released by the league and the NFLPA on Wednesday, it was announced that a greater emphasis will be placed on five rules violations that affect player health and safety. The hip drop tackle, we've heard a lot about that. The horse collar tackle, we know all about that. Launching, hit on a defensive player, the blindside block. Any player who commits three of these five offenses during a season will receive a one-game suspension. Meanwhile, players who commit just one violation will actually get 50% of the amount that they are fined back at the conclusion of the season. So the NFL and the union said that all the players will begin the 2026 season with a clean slate pertaining to these five offenses. However, violations will carry forward to subsequent seasons. So I guess that means that this season area was at zero, but then going into 2027 season, if I got two already, I'm already at two?
1: Yeah. Oof. Yeah, that's what it sounds like. I'm surprised it doesn't reset at the end of each season.
0: Right.
1: I do like that if you only commit one violation, that whatever you're fined, you get half of it back. Mm-hmm. Because that shows like, hey, man, it was an accident. I wasn't trying to do any of these things. I also remember how much there was talk of that hip drop tackle.
0: So
1: and
0: much.
1: How many times was that called last year?
0: Not very many. Right?
1: Handful. At best. I think I might have seen one called, and maybe there were a few others, but every year, really in all leagues, but it feels like the NFL and the NBA do this a lot. They have an emphasis on what they want to call. Mm-hmm. And for the first 2 weeks of the season, they're calling it. And
0: everything.
1: Then they just go right back to normal.
0: Yeah, they call everything. They have almost an overcompensation. Like they really emphasize, okay, make sure you focus in on the hip drop. Make sure you focus in on the hip drop. All right, we did that for 2 weeks, like you said. All right, now let's get back to holding because we missed a lot. You know what I mean? Like it does seem like that happens. So I wonder how they're going to police that and wonder if it doesn't get called on the field. Can they still call it by replay? Can they call you on Wednesday and be like, hey, Emmett, you know, when you tackle Q, that was actually a hip drop. So that's a violation. We're going to fine you, and that's one towards your suspension. Like, is that going to be part of it as well, or does it have to be called in the game?
1: That's a great question.
0: That's what I do.
1: Yeah, it's a great question. Something that they haven't stated. I'd hate if I got a call 3 days after the game. Oh, yeah, by the way, you owe us $15,000, and you got a strike against
0: you. Well, they do that now. Yeah. Right? They do that now.
1: Yeah.
0: All of a sudden, we'll find out after a game, oh, that should have been called. I always hate when they say that shouldn't be called. Right? Yeah. The shouldn't one always bothers me because it's like, all right, so what are you going to do now?
1: Right. Yeah, you can't give it. You can't undo
0: right. The
1: 15-yard penalty you gave somebody or the pass interference that
0: ended
1: up losing the game for another team.
0: Exactly. So we'll see how they police that. He's Emmett Golden. I'm Q Myers. How are they policing that quarterback position in the ATL? That's next on Game Night on ESPN Radio.
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1: DC has said that bringing back former NFL, NBA, or WNBA players will face significant penalties under a new policy that was approved by the conference's 16 members today. Penalties include half a season suspension for the coach involved, a fine equal to 50% of the sport's annual budget, and a loss of league voting rights. According to ESPN's Pete Thamel, the SEC's chancellor and presidents voted 15-0 to approve the penalties, with LSU abstaining. The policy banning professional athletes from returning to the SEC programs passed unanimously 16-0. In the NFL, the league and the NFL Players Association are increasing their focus on dangerous on-field violations. Beginning in 2026, players who commit 3 violations from a group of 5, hip drop tackles, horse collar tackles, launching, hits on defenseless players, and blindside blocks will receive an automatic 1-game suspension. In the NBA, Jonathan Kuminga has found a new team. He has agreed to a 2-year, $12.4 million contract with the Minnesota Timberwolves. ESPN's Shams Charania tells us. On to Major League Baseball. Few games in progress. It's the bottom of the 9th in Atlanta as the Braves and the Dodgers are tied at 5. The White Sox up 10-4 in the middle of the 7th over the Rangers. It's the bottom of the 8th as the Cardinals and the Orioles are tied, and it's the top of the 6th as the Twins lead the Athletics 3-2. More of game night straight ahead.
3: Coming up on the Thursday edition of Unsportsmanlike with Evan Cohen, Chris Canty, and me, Michelle Smallman, we wrap up our 2-a-days with the Patriots. Was last year's Super Bowl appearance a sign of things to come for them, or just a 1-year wonder? It's Unsportsmanlike, 6 a.m. Eastern, right here on ESPN Radio, ESPN2, and ESPNU.
12: Falcons low now say quarterback Michael Penix has been fully cleared to practice.
13: He's cleared for 11-on-11. Yes. He'll practice Monday and team periods.
14: Kevin Stefanski, from the moment he took the job, has said repeatedly, accuracy is the most important trait for a quarterback. And accuracy is something that it has not been Michael Penix's strength throughout his NFL career.
15: I do think having a quarterback who fits that better is going to be the best thing for the Falcons. And I think Penix, if he's healthy, you know, that's kind of the best fit for what they want to do stylistically.
0: Penix or other. Who's going to be the quarterback there in the ATL? 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The all-new ESPN app, SiriusXM Channel 80 and TuneIn. 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He's Emmett Golden. I'm Q Myers. All the players like to play. All the players are going to need to play. But coming up on Friday, quarterback Michael Penix will not play. Tua's going to get the start against his former team, the Dolphins. Cooper Rush and Jake Strand will get the reps after that. That's according to head coach Kevin Stefanski. And just knowing that Michael Penix just got cleared for the 11-on-11, I guess that's a reason why he wouldn't play on Friday. Mm-hmm. But to me, Emmett, from the outside looking in, it feels like it's more of an indictment on Tua just that he even needs this third preseason game to solidify his spot.
1: No question. Think about what's going on in Minnesota. How long did it take Kyler Murray to beat out J.J. McCarthy? A week? Maybe a week and a half? In Atlanta, you have Tua, who was getting all the reps with the ones in 11-on-11s because Penix couldn't do that. And you still couldn't beat out Michael Penix? So I know Kevin Stefanski probably thought and maybe hoped that Tua would come in and, you know, get the offense moving forward and they could get ready for the season. And now they're where it's not an enviable position to be because you're not getting ready for the season. You're trying to figure out who your quarterback is.
0: Well, when does Kevin Stefanski plan on actually naming a starting quarterback? Here's the head coach.
16: Whenever they tell me I have to, when that depth chart has to be put out. I'm not honestly not trying to be coy. Just we'll focus on what's available to us, what information's available to us. Obviously, this has been something that, you know, we need to work through as people come back off of injury. I mean, Tua was injured to start camp, and then Mike's been injured, you know, and not doing the 11-on-11. So you just, every day, you're just trying to make decisions based on who's available to you. The good news is, very, very happy with our guys and the progress they've all made.
1: I'm fluent in Stefanski. He was in Cleveland for 6 years. A lot of press conferences I listened to. And what Kevin basically said is, I don't have a ton of confidence in anybody right now. You know, and I get it. You know, Penix coming off an injury, often injured, and really young. You know, he's in missed games, right? Like, that's not good in a guy's development. And then you have Tua, who it was a time in his career where he looked like he was going to go on to be an elite quarterback and has since not been so much, you know, especially after dealing with concussion situations and stuff like that. So you could tell Kevin right now is not happy with where they are from a quarterback position.
0: And one of these two guys is going to be the short-term solution. But yep. I start to think about coming up on Sunday, that's when rosters need to be trimmed down to 53 men, right? Mm-hmm. You got to have it trimmed down by 6 p.m. Eastern time. So is there a chance that a team could be persuaded by the Falcons to maybe trade a quarterback that they may have on their roster? Again, now it wouldn't be the short-term solution because you're not going to just go trade for a quarterback on another roster and then start them on week one.
1: Yeah,
0: right.
1: Yeah,
0: that's not realistic. Right. But is there any chance that there could be a quarterback on a roster that may not be that starting quarterback for a certain team that Atlanta says, you know what? He's better than that guy, and he's better than that guy. With Penix, I feel bad.
1: Right.
0: The current staff don't have any ties to Penix.
1: Mm-hmm.
0: And then they brought in Tua on a one-year flyer that they're basically paying him pennies, right, because Miami's flipping the bill on him. So I feel like that there's a world where they're looking right now, not through the waiver wire, but they're looking through the current rosters. Well, what do you think about that quarterback? Yeah. Well, he's second on the depth chart there. What if he's first here? You know what I mean? Like,
1: yeah.
0: that's what I think that that's going to be Atlanta's long-term solution, or else they're going to get someone next year. Because I just don't see either one of those guys at this stage of the game, one, being healthy enough to have long-term success there, or even being good enough.
1: So Kevin Stefanski really liked Dillon Gabriel, right? That's why he was drafted in the third round just a year ago. And right now, we don't know what in Cleveland, we don't know what Dillon Gabriel's future is. Do I think he's a starting quarterback? I don't. But it's obviously somebody who Kevin Stefanski likes that very well could be waived on Sunday, and they might bring him in. One thing that I think can help Kevin is that Matt Ryan is there. And he knows good quarterback play, and he knows bad quarterback play. And I think he knows good coaching and bad coaching as well. So if you're a head coach, you want somebody that understands, like, hey, man, these are our options. Like, what are we going to do with it? So I think that's helpful to Kevin. But I actually felt like Atlanta would be a good team this year, but after seeing the quarterbacks just a little bit, and it's the preseason, and I know is weird stuff happens in the preseason, I don't feel great about Atlanta at all because of that.
0: Well, maybe this is a scenario where the Falcons reach out to the Browns and give up something low level for the rights to Dillon Gabriel, because he doesn't look like he's doing anything there. And it was just a year ago around this time when the Browns flipped Kenny Pickett for a fifth round pick to the Raiders.
1: Yeah. Yeah, right?
0: I mean,
1: yeah.
0: Aiden O'Connell got injured with the Raiders, and the Raiders reached out to the Browns for some reason, gave him a fifth-round pick for Kenny Pickett. They refused to play him. That's a whole other conversation, but okay.
1: Right.
0: So,
1: right.
0: You know, in this stage of the game, instead of waiving him and then the Falcons hoping that he clears waivers and they're able to pick him up, maybe give up a low-level pick. And say, you know what, at the worst, we'll bring him in for more competition, because these dudes need all the competition possible.
1: Yeah, and I don't even know if it's Gabriel, but it'll probably be a guy like that that's on somebody's roster.
0: Ooh, Shador, huh? So you're offering up Shador to the ATL.
1: Nah, I don't.
0: They would love that. A Sanders in back in the ATL? Oh, my goodness.
1: Cute. They would love it.
0: I'm stirring it
1: but
0: up.
1: But listen when I tell
0: know.
1: You.
0: I already know where you're going. I'm just stirring it up, man. I'm being messy,
1: Kevin
0: man.
1: Stefanski is a
0: man.
1: Bigger Dillon Gabriel fan than he is Shador Sanders fan.
0: I'm just being messy, man. That's just what I do. So, again, look, I'm just trying to look forward on how this situation could play out in the ATL, because honestly, I don't think Penix is the answer, and I know Tua's not the answer. I just don't feel it. But he'll be in action coming up on Friday against his former team, the Miami Dolphins. Let's take this party to the diamond real quick.
17: Major League Baseball update.
0: Speaking of Atlanta, how about those Braves? They are now 4-1 versus the Dodgers this season. Best of any NL team after they walked it off. Ha-Sung Kim walk-off single in the bottom of the ninth, and the Braves win 6-5. How about that?
1: That's huge, man. That's big, because, you know, the Dodgers started off slow after the All-Star break, picked it up again, and looked like the same old Dodgers, and now looks like back-to-back victories for the Braves, and this one in dramatic fashion.
0: Is there anything that's, I say this all the time, I feel like worse when it comes to walk-off than the pitcher walking it off?
1: Yeah, it's terrible. Yeah, it's
0: terrible. That's the one guy that you feel like, oh, we're going to get this out. We're going to get this out. No worries there. My man is he's now 6-77 at the plate this season, which, if you're doing the math real quick, .078 batting average. And he's not a pitcher, but that's right. I thought with the way that he was pitching, I thought with the way that he was hitting, I mean, that batting average, that has to be a pitcher.
1: Right. Right. I was going to say, yeah, that is the worst ways to lose would probably be to walk the worst hitter of the team.
0: Right.
1: Like, you know, with the bases loaded and walk them, and that's how you lose a game. That would be terrible, but not necessarily the situation as Kim got
0: the
1: single.
0: He might as well be the pitcher if he's hitting 6-77.
1: No, that's facts. Yeah, that is not good.
0: Right.
1: That is not good.
0: And
1: that
0: again, the same rules
1: average.
0: Apply. The same rules apply, right? If he's batting that bad, that's not automatic Johnson. That ought to be automatic out.
1: It should be. It's literally like, just throw strikes, you know, to this guy. Just throw strikes to it. But, hey, you know what? Shout out to him, because it was a situation I'm sure nobody believed in him when he walked to the plate.
0: Including him.
1: Right. Yeah. But
0: he was that kid that walked in. He's like, oh, man, my parents are here.
1: Mm-hmm.
0: I'm about to get this out. They know I'm not going to get a hit. This is going to end up bad. Man, look, on my team back in the day, our guy was Enrique. Enrique was that guy. His daddy made him play baseball just because, right? He didn't really care about playing baseball.
1: Mm-hmm.
0: So he was the guy that stood in right field. He'd throw his mitt up in the air. He'd throw his hat up. Wouldn't pay attention. The ball would come his way. It'd pass him. You hear his dad yell, Enrique, go get the ball, right? He was that one that would do that.
1: Right.
0: He would be that one that, you know, he'd go up to bat, and you're like, oh, yeah, I know this is going to get
1: like out. He played because the league rules said everybody had to play.
0: But and he had no interest. He just had no interest of playing. That's all. It's not like he couldn't play. He just wasn't interested in playing.
1: That is awesome.
0: When you're 6 for 77, that's almost like you weren't interested in playing.
1: Yeah. It's like, hey, man, it's a gig, all right? I'm just here so I won't get fined, get this little check, and go on about my way, you know?
0: Exactly. But shout out to the Braves. They got the victory over the Dodgers and, again, are 4-1 versus L.A. this season. Best of any NL team. He's Emmett Colton. I'm Q Myers. It's game night here on ESPN Radio. The Philadelphia Eagles have a new offensive coordinator. Again, what's that offense going to look like? How are they going to adapt? That's next on Game Night on ESPN Radio on the all-new ESPN app.
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2: This is Tim McManus covering the Eagles. The 2026 season is all about Jalen Hurts and the new system being installed by offensive coordinator Sean Mannion. From what we've seen this summer, it's a lot of under center, play action, throws over the middle, elements that Hurts has not majored in to this point in his NFL career. It's going to push him out of his comfort zone. And the big question is, can he adapt to this new style of play? If he does, the Eagles could be looking like Super Bowl contenders once again.
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3: Another new offensive look for the Philadelphia Eagles. Every other year, they have a new OC. Sometimes it works out great, they go to the Super Bowl. 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He's Emmett Golden. I'm Hugh Myers, and that's going to be the biggest thing for me and the Eagles, man, is Sean Mannion and Jalen Hurts. Hurts and Sean Mannion. Sean Mannion's the OC now. How quickly could Jalen Hurts get up to speed on his offense? That's very McVay-like, Shanahan-like, Kubiak-like. Obviously, he comes from Green Bay, LaFleur-like. So is Jalen Hurts going to be able to adapt to that after spending his entire career and college as well in the shotgun or the pistol? How is he going to be able to react? That's, to me, going to be the biggest question with Philadelphia.
4: Yeah, million-dollar question, because he's starting from scratch from that aspect. You know, like, he's much more comfortable standing a few feet behind the line and looking, you know, at the defense and deciphering things. So I think there are benefits to being under center. I know that's a very NFL thing, you know, and it almost seems like teams
3: feels
4: are getting
3: like that's
4: back
3: coming
4: to that.
3: Back, right?
4: It does.
3: Yeah.
4: Yes.
3: Mm-hmm.
4: Yeah, it certainly feels like it's coming back. So it'll be interesting to see how he handles that. We know he's talented, the most disrespected quarterback in the NFL. Nobody ever talks about him when they talk about the best quarterbacks in the league. So I'm excited to see what he'll be able to do with a little play action.
3: The Eagles will have a fifth different offensive coordinator in six seasons under Sirianni.
4: Wow.
3: Since Jalen Hurts became the team starter in 2021. So how has he looked so far this summer? Here is the head football coach, Nick Sirianni.
5: I think he looks great in every aspect. When he has to run the ball, he's running it well. It looks fast and explosive when he's passing it. I think he's been so consistent through camp. I just think he's getting better and better and more comfortable as each day goes by. And I love his consistency right now, and I love the way he's playing right now. I'm really excited for him and this season and the things I know that he can do. And I'm just so pleased with how he's attacked everything. And I'm really excited for him and pumped for his, you know, for this year.
4: You know, this was, I think last year was the first time that that team being the Eagles, won the NFC East back-to-back years. They had alternated and changed between them and the Cowboys back-to-back, and just switched every year. Can they do it 3 years in a row? Be interesting to see, because they did move on from one of their top targets in A.J. Brown. They still have playmakers. They have playmakers on offense, but I'm interested to see how this offense looks with new plays, new play caller, and one of their mainstays missing.
3: So I got to ask you, man, were you buying what Nick Sirianni was selling?
4: It's tough. You know,
3: he sounded like a really good – he sounded like a car salesman that cared a little bit.
4: Okay, all right.
3: Lane Kiffin sounds like a car salesman that don't care. Like, that's the car. That's all you can afford. Take it or leave it. If not, someone else is going to buy it. Nick Sirianni was like, yeah, the car runs real well. Yeah, it's got some updated system. You know, if you plug your phone in, you can drive hands-free. You know, hey, they got the, you know, like he sold me on some features that I already know.
4: But he's selling a car that's won car shows and came in second in the best car in the country. Yeah. So it ain't a hard sell, right? It shouldn't be.
3: It just sounded like everything was rainbows and puppy dogs from his point of view. Yeah, it didn't sound like he was too critical. It's like, oh, he looks great doing this. He looks great doing that. He looks like he's willing to do this. And he looks fast. He looks explosive. His arm looks great. Like, you know what I mean? Like, it just sounded like, I don't know. To me, it felt like that, you know, everything is fantastic. And, oh, by the way, you're going to get, you know, free maintenance for the first, like, 6 months of owning this brand new car, which, by the way, in the first 6 months, it shouldn't break down anyway.
4: Anyway,
3: so you shouldn't
4: right.
3: need it. You know what I mean? Like, it felt like an oversell to me.
4: But would we feel that way if in Buffalo they were like, man, Josh Allen looks great. He looks really good. He's in.
3: It's not a new system in Buffalo, though. See, it's a new system.
4: Yeah, it's true.
3: That's why I'm thinking, like, wait a minute. It can't just be. I mean, I don't doubt Jalen Hurts.
4: Mm-hmm.
3: But, you know, I know that Mekhi Lemon, who was their first-round wide receiver pick out of USC, he was banged up for a while, so he wasn't even in training camp. How's he looking with new weapons? A.J. Brown, you mentioned he's gone. He's in New England. You know, how comfortable does he look under center? Like, that, for me, I'm here in Vegas. That's what the conversation's been. How comfortable is Fernando Mendoza under center? He didn't do that in college. Literally, in the first preseason game for Fernando Mendoza, he went under center 10 times. All of last year in Indiana, he went under center 5.
4: Mm-hmm. Yeah.
3: So it's, you know what I mean? So it's a whole new ball game, and it is something getting used to. Your steps. How many steps do you got to take? Play action pass. You have to sell that, right? You're putting your back to the defense. How do you trust it? Like, that's the kind of stuff I want to see, and that's what Nick Sirianni didn't tell us.
4: True. This is true. You brought up Mekhi Lemon and him missing a bunch of time with an injury. Through my experience, rookies don't overcome that. Mm-hmm. You know, when a rookie misses a lot of their first camp in the NFL, they typically sputter all year long. And I'm not saying he's not gonna, you know, catch any passes or score any touchdowns, but I'm not sure we'll be able to see Mekhi Lemon at his best, because also I believe he's dealing with a soft tissue situation. Those tend to linger, right? You know, so you expected him to walk in and not replace, but at least add to this offense, because I don't. It's a lot to ask a rookie to replace A.J. Brown, but now with him missing a bunch of time, I keep an eye on that.
3: I'll tell you what, he's a dog. He's an absolute dog.
4: Sure.
3: I know he's not the biggest dude. He's not the same, you know, stature as A.J. Brown, but that dude's got that dog in him. I mean, you want to talk about a guy that every time he hits the field, he wants to take your soul.
4: Mm-hmm.
3: Like, he's staring you at your heart. He's the guy who wants to reach in there, grab your heart, pull it out, and watch it just kind of slowly, you know.
4: Doom, doom. Yeah.
3: Doom, doom.
4: That's diabolical.
3: Doom, doom. Doom. You know what I mean? Like, it's just slow. It's a slow, painful death. That's who Mekhi Lemon is. That's what he's got. That I like to call that a little something in his neck.
4: Uh-huh.
3: He got a little something in his neck.
4: Yeah. Well, hopefully he got something in his hamstring that's going that's come stick together.
3: I tried, man.
4: Yeah,
3: tried.
4: And be all
3: See,
4: right.
3: Now I sold it. See, I sold it well, and then you all of a sudden went to like breaking down my man's body parts, man.
4: I was
3: just telling you who the guy is. You know what kind of mentality my man has, and then all of a sudden you went there to you know, holding the hamstring.
4: He didn't sprain his heart. You know what I'm saying? So I wasn't worried about his heart.
3: Damn.
4: I wasn't worried about his attitude. You can be as focused come. But if them wheels aren't right, and that's how you make your bread, you know, it could be it's just something to keep an eye on. Because through my experience, when a rookie has a nagging injury through camp and misses a bunch of time, you usually don't see the best of that guy during the season.
3: No, I agree with that 100%. And it's a tough way to start off your NFL career. And especially when you're learning a new system, you're learning teammates, you're learning timing with the quarterback. There's a lot there that they have to pay attention to. But, I mean, ultimately, when you look at the NFC East, it's going to come down to the Cowboys and the Eagles. And the big question is always going to go back to Dallas. What does that defense look like? What does that defense look like? That's going to determine who's going to win that division. He's Emmett Golden. I'm Q Myers. The Eagles aren't the only ones with a new offense. The Ravens have one as well. What's Lamar look like? That's next on Game Night on ESPN Radio, the all-new ESPN app.
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12: Here is our weather in Middle Tennessee. Thursday will be mostly sunny with patchy fog early. Then a slight chance of showers and thunderstorms after 4 p.m. The high will be near 94, with heat index values up to 101. Thursday night brings a chance of storms before 7 p.m. Then mostly clear with a low around 68. Friday will be sunny with a high near 92. And clear overnight with a low around 66. 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
21: Daquan Wright asked for his release from the Browns to go back to LSU. Xavien Harris was cut from the Saints. He's going back to LSU. Lane Kiffin yesterday goes through this whole thing of, if I didn't do it, somebody else would have. It's like Nick Cage in National Treasure of, like, I'm going to steal the Declaration of Independence to try and save it because someone worse would have done it. And then after the Big Ten sets and they pass a rule that bans former pro players from coming back, the SEC follows suit. And
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4: Violations from a group of five will receive an automatic one-game suspension. In the NBA, Jonathan Kuminga found his next team as he has signed a two-year, $12.4 million contract with the Minnesota Timberwolves. His agent, Aaron Turner, and ESPN Shams Charania tell us. On to the WNBA, the Storm lead the tempo 43-42 at the half. Earlier tonight, the Valkyries beat the Sun 89-64. In Major League Baseball, a couple games still underway. The White Sox lead the Rangers 10-4 in the top of the ninth. It's the bottom of the ninth in St. Louis as the Cardinals trail the Orioles 8-7. And it's the bottom of the seventh as the A's lead the Twins 6-4. More of Game Night featuring Q Myers and myself, Emmett Golden, coming up straight ahead.
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2: I'm watching our fantasy draft that we have going on ESPN, and Tyler Foljam is making his draft picks from an airplane. I'm just wondering where the airplane is going to take off.
3: It's going to get moving, and it's going to get going, and then it's going to start going so fast that it's just going to take off and be flying.
4: So it's a regular airplane?
2: Not like a private jet? I don't know. It looks like a lot of seats for a private jet.
4: Yeah, right.
2: But I don't know, though. Look, I'm a basic dude.
4: Right.
2: I'm a basic dude. I don't know about that private jet life. I'm up here struggling just to get a window seat on the plane.
4: That Salty Spirit went out of business. I used to love flying Spirit.
2: I'm watching something that's serious, though. I'm like, you're not even being serious. Like,
4: I'm dead serious. I love it. It was affordable. I love flying Spirit.
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2: That guy right there, the guy that is the most unserious, he goes by the name of Emmett Golden. I'm just somewhat serious. I'm Q Myers. It's Game Night here on ESPN Radio, the all-new ESPN app. SiriusXM Channel 80 and TuneIn were presented by Progressive Insurance. We did solve the mystery, though, of the airplane.
4: Yes, we did. Yeah.
2: So it was sponsored by United. It was the Command Center, right?
4: Yes, the Fantasy Football Command Center.
2: That's what I'm talking
4: about.
2: By
4: United.
2: That's what, look, man. What do you always say? Get down how you live?
4: Yes. Hey, all I got to say to the ESPN sales team, tell Frontier to holler at me.
2: Man,
4: all right?
2: look, hey, they want a command center for anything. I'm part of it.
4: Right.
2: Right? You want to set me up in any command center. I don't care what it is. Right.
4: I heard that.
2: I'm good. I just want to be in a center.
4: Right. I want to be the center.
2: Right. I'm just saying. My man was on the plane. He didn't have anybody around him.
4: He
2: had his own flight attendant. He had food delivered to him, cookies and drinks, and he was living his best life. Like I said, man, I got to elbow the person next to me just to get the window seat and try to, you know, get some extra space or something. You know, they'd be stealing the armrest.
4: Listen, if you sit in the middle, you get the two armrests.
2: Oh, I don't sit in the middle. I sit on the end, man. I sit next to the window.
4: Sure. I'm just saying, anybody, the plane
2: that's
4: etiquette.
2: That's the rule?
4: Yeah, plane etiquette. If the person sits in the middle, they get the two middle armrests because the person by the window can lean on the window. The person that has the aisle has some extra room. So that is plane etiquette.
2: Well, I sit by the window and I get the armrest there next to the window, and then I get the next one.
4: Oh, so you're greedy, huh?
2: No, that's how it is. I got there first.
4: Nah, man. No, what about the poor man or woman or child that's
2: sitting
4: there?
2: They paid the same amount as I did for the seat.
4: They probably paid less because it's the middle seat. You know, it was a little less expensive.
2: I got there. Hey, man, I got there early. I claimed my spot. And, hey, when someone sits down next to me like that, I will keep my hands on those arms.
4: Oh, that's crazy.
5: I have a take on this.
4: Yes.
5: It's 2026. Why do airplanes even have middle seats? I think it should, like, every airplane should be built 2-2-2.
4: Or, but you wouldn't make as much money.
5: We should be able to eliminate middle seats in air. Like, it's so, think about the concept. It's such a strange concept to sit in between two other people on long flights sometimes.
2: It's true.
4: Yeah, if they do it.
5: It's weird.
4: But if they do it.
5: Because when you really think about it, it is weird.
4: They're going to double the price of every other seat if they take out the middle seat.
2: Well.
4: Yeah, nah.
5: Well, like I said, you could still, like, you could just so instead of having, like, normal planes that are, like, 3-3, you can do 2-2-2.
4: Right. In your pockets.
5: It's the same number of seats. It's the same number. There's a way to do it without eliminating seats. I just think, and I think about this every time I travel, the middle seat is just such a strange and odd concept.
4: Oh, it's an easy problem to fix. It's just we'll pay for it. I'm cool.
5: Buses don't have middle seats.
2: That's true. I love it. Hey, I love that all roads lead back to Emmett's pockets. Sister Sledge came up with a solution. Emmett's like, nope, going to cost me too much money.
4: Right. Come on, dog. We in America. You know, it's all about them greenbacks, right? Uh-huh. Cash rule everything around me. So if you're going to whatever that seat in the middle costs, they going to tack it on to the other two.
2: He's Evan
4: Capitalism.
2: Colton. I'm Q Myers. It's game night here on ESPN Radio and the all-new ESPN app. We spent a lot of time talking about the Eagles and their new offensive attack that they're going to have under Sean Mannion. They're not the only team in the National Football League that we're going to have our eyes on and looking at this new offense. The Baltimore Ravens, who have high expectations every year, as long as they have a multiple-time MVP, a regular season MVP in Lamar Jackson, they're going to have plenty of attention. No John Harbaugh. Jesse Minter is now the head coach. First time for him being the head coach. And now they have, they have Declan Doyle coming over from the Chicago Bears. He was there with Ben Johnson. And now his offensive system is what Lamar Jackson and the Ravens have to learn. So that's one to pay attention to. How will they adapt and how will he adapt to a dynamic player like Lamar?
4: Yeah, and I mean, we look at the past and recent history, whenever there's been a new OC to come to Baltimore, Lamar wins the MVP. That's what typically happens. So you got to at least feel good about that. You know, from Doyle's standpoint, how much do you change your offense to fit Lamar? Because I think when you got a player that good, right? Yeah, you can't go, no, I don't care what you do well. You need to do what I want you to do. There's got to definitely be some give and take. So I'm interested to see how Doyle changes his offense and tweaks it. I wouldn't even say change it. Tweaks his offense to fit Lamar Jackson.
2: Yeah, well, here's Jesse Minter, the Ravens head coach, on Lamar Jackson and how he's picked up the new offense.
0: Yeah, I think Lamar's done a great job. It started all the way back in the spring. You know, I think he really enjoys the offensive coaches, the offensive system, what they're trying to do. He understands it all. He kind of sees the vision and sees what it can be. So now it's just the daily process, daily work to get the reps that you need to get the plays in, get comfortable with all the different things that we're asking him to do. And I think he's done an unbelievable job. So I'm looking forward to seeing that in live action here soon.
4: You know what this tells us, because we just, talked about Jalen Hurts and hearing Sirianni go, oh, he's doing great with the new offense. If your head coach says, we're working through some things, then it's going terrible, right? It's going terrible because everybody's always going to say, oh, it's great. Oh, it's all good. It's new. It's fresh. We're excited. They're never going to let you know how they really feel. And maybe that's how he really feels. I can't say that things aren't going well, but I would be very surprised if I ever heard a coach get on a microphone and go, man, it's bad. I'd be surprised to hear that.
2: No, I mean, look, they could be honest if they wanted to and just say, hey, it's still a work in progress, right?
4: Right.
2: Every day we're, trying to get better, right? There's some good, there's some bad. But again, they're not obligated to tell us any of that. But sometimes when it just sounds too great, I kind of tend to believe that, okay, it's not really that great. Mm-hmm. They're still trying to learn. So especially, I mean, look, we've been around NFL teams enough. We've been around practice. We've been around training camp. We understand how much time they have to actually put in work and how much time they don't. It's really hard to get up to speed on everything that you have to know in a new offense just like that. It's not easy, right?
4: Yeah.
2: And that doesn't matter who you are across the league, but you see it all the time. Whenever there's something new being learned, it's a difficult road to climb. And oh, by the way, does Baltimore even have a guy that's snapping the ball? All their centers are out.
4: Great question. Yeah, that's a great question. Linderbaum's up there with you in Vegas.
2: Yep.
4: Ethan Postage, I believe, is hurt.
2: Yep.
4: So I don't know what they're going to do. Somebody's going to play center. It's an opportunity for sure, but if anything, if I'm in Maryland, in Baltimore, I'm asking that question, how good do you feel about the center position? Because that's a big question mark for us right now.
2: I mean, that was huge when it came to Linderbaum leaving as a free agent anyway, right?
4: Yeah.
2: And the Raiders money whipped him. They gave him all the money in the world, made him the highest paid center by a lot.
4: Right.
2: Right. But they had the money and it's not mine, so who cares? Right.
4: Exactly.
2: Just go ahead and money whip them. Do what you got to do. Go get what what you need on the team. So they did that, and it left Baltimore already scrambling. And they're the one team, I'll say this, man, and I got to credit their front office. More times than not, you'll see them in the offseason lose a free agent offensive lineman. You'll see them lose someone, and they'll bring someone in, or they'll draft someone, and they'll just say, nothing to see here.
4: Plug and play, right?
2: That front office usually does a really good job with being able to replace who they need to replace, usually by the draft or they find someone. They're just really sharp when it comes to that. It seems like this time around hasn't been as smooth, right? Yeah. I mean, look, they went and got a guy out of Cleveland. that was a good center, except for the problem is he's always injured. Right. And now you look up and guess what? He's injured.
4: He's injured. Yeah. Right. And Postage was great when he was available. I'm like, why aren't the Browns bringing him back? And it was like, he got hurt last year. And I was like, yeah, but you know, you think when he gets healthy, you can use him. And now I see exactly why, you know, the Browns didn't bring him back, because he is often injured. Very good, but often injured. So, look, the one thing that they have in their favor is Lamar's legs, right? If there's pressure up the middle, he can get outside that pocket and take it to the house or get you 15 yards or whatever he needs to do. You just don't want to live like that.
2: No, and he didn't run that much last year. He said that he was banged up. He was injured. That's why you didn't see him with the rushing attack like he normally does. But he'll have to have that. He'll have to have that element of that, to have a really successful season. And look, we talked about Jalen Hurts and the Eagles. I think the same thing with him. I think Jalen Hurts has to be willing to use his legs as well. So real quick, who has the better year one with their new offensive coordinator and offensive scheme? Lamar Jackson in Baltimore or Jalen Hurts in Philadelphia?
4: I got to go with Lamar Jackson, because history tells me he turns up when it's a new coordinator. You know, right. And I think that it hurts opposing defenses too, because they kind of figure out what a Todd Monken will call or whatever. 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

0: 2 ESPN app, SiriusXM Channel 80, and tune in. 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College football is right around the corner. Not players trying to go from the pros back to college, but college players on the gridiron playing real games like Houston right now. Joining us to talk all things about the upcoming season is Houston offensive lineman Shadre Hurst. And Shadre, thanks so much for your time. Do appreciate you. Got a game coming up. Oregon State is up first for you. How's everything going as you're getting ready for this upcoming season?
1: It's been going great. I'm excited to go ahead and get this season rolling. This, you know, it's been one that's been awaiting, especially getting into the Big 12, just really seeing what it's about.
2: What was it about Houston and kind of, you know, reuniting with Fritz that made you want to go there?
1: Really just knowing the type of teams he put together, like the program that he runs, knowing like he knows how to lead, you know, a winning program. So that's really what had me. And then he also recruited me out of high school. So I know Coach Fritz, he loved to win, and, you know, he always got a plan.
0: What is the difference between playing offensive line in the Big 12 and then playing at, say, Tulane? Just because the Big 12, you know how quick everything is moving.
1: I say it's a bit different level of a competition, a little bit faster pace. The type of lineman or the type of defensive lineman you'll see will be a bit more elite. So just really, I'm really, really excited to see what that's about.
2: I know chemistry is really important when you're on that offensive line. How's the chemistry building going with this

0: offensive line, and how long does it usually take to really get that?
1: The chemistry, it's been great. Like, we've been getting it together, just playing, just moving as one, playing as one. So, pretty much throughout the spring, we had time, you know, really hang out, just get to know each other, learn, get a feel for each other, see how each other plays, and just really try to, you know, elevate each other. Like, areas I'm weak in, they and somebody else strong in, we, you know, work together and get that balanced out. So, it's just really been, it's been good to have teammates, you know, just really on the same level.
0: He's Shydre Hurst, offensive lineman from Houston. I'm Emmett Golden alongside Q Myers. It's game night on ESPN Radio. You mentioned you've hung out with him. How important is it to build a relationship with the other offensive linemen off the field and outside of the meeting room? How much does that help you guys be on the same note when you are playing?
1: It's all about establishing trust, you know, knowing that, you know, you're going out there, you finna, you know, get in a dog fight with your brother, then, you know, you wanna have somebody that you can trust. So, I see that's extremely important. That's just, you know, that kind of paves the way for a successful season. It's all built upon the chemistry, you know, just really knowing who you're playing with and knowing what you're playing for. Like, you're playing for the guy next to you.
2: You got Oregon State coming up on September 5th. That's going to be the week one game. You know, how do you approach that one? I know you said you're excited, but what is the feeling like knowing that you know who the opponent is and it's not going to be some easy like warm-up, tune-up game right out the gates?
1: It's definitely just a lot of build-up just going into it because, I mean, this offseason, it's been kind of a long one, you know, I just been patiently waiting, but like now that we're here, the excitement's just been built up. So I'm just ready to get out there and unleash it.
0: So your quarterback called you the strongest man he's ever seen. what type of weight you throwing up, bro? Have you always been strong?
1: I say for the most part, I've always been strong. I actually, my granddad gave me the nickname Hercules when I was younger. Like just as a toddler, he always called me Hercules. Because I was always kind of, you know, a little stronger, just my build and stuff like that. He always, that was the name he gave me. But, I say my numbers are, I say they're pretty high, 475 bench, 415 power clean, SWAT 6.
0: That's pretty high.
1: So
0: yeah, that's pretty
1: some,
0: high.
1: That's some nice numbers.
0: Yeah. Yes. Oh, yeah.
2: Yes.
0: Yeah, for sure.
2: Yes, they are some nice numbers. Shydre Hurst, Houston offensive lineman, is with us here on Game Night on ESPN Radio and the all-new ESPN app. So, obviously, strength is not something that you had to improve on. You've got that strength. What was it that you felt like that you needed to improve on yourself as an offensive lineman moving forward, going from Tulane to Houston?
1: Just really playing, just improving technique, just finding ways, find that little bit of, you know, that small little difference, just, you know, taking a step this way or just fine tuning really all my technique. That's really been the focus for me because I know, you know, level of competition is going up. So, you know, I have to always just be in the mindset of improving.
0: I heard that you are into painting. What is it about that you like so much? How long have you been doing it? And word on the street, you're working on a self-portrait?
1: Nice. So I kind of already completed it a little bit. Well, I did complete it, but just painting is just, this has always been like, you know, a thing. It's just, you know, let some stress go, you know, throughout a long week. You can just, you know, just get in there, just paint, feel, just express how you feel, really. So that's just always been like a getaway for me. I always enjoyed it. Really, it started in like elementary art classes. That's where it all started off. I had a great art teacher. She had us doing like a lot of creative things, and from there it just grew.
2: Is there any kind of painting that you've done that, you know, is I don't want to say abstract, but something that's just like extraordinary that someone wouldn't know about that you could tell us?
1: Not in particular, but I like to keep it kind of simple because, you know, time's kind of limited, so I just keep it kind of simple with just regular base paintings, like base paint, just regular, just with what you call those, flannels or
2: I don't even do finger painting.
0: Yeah,
2: man.
0: I wasn't good with crayons, man. I paint by numbers. That's all I, you know what I'm saying? Like, oh, six is red. Let me scribble that in. That's the type of paint.
2: Yeah, so you're already lapping us, man. You already do it really, really big. Well, we'll close out with this. You're also playing with running back Mekhi Hughes. You were teammates at Tulane. What is so impressive about his game?
1: I mean, Mekhi, he's an animal on the field. Like, just, you go back and look at his old film, it's just like, man, like, I don't know how, but, like, he does it. It's just having him in the backfield, you know you're going to get, 5-10 yards, you're working for something. It's a lot of trust in the backfield when he's back there.
2: Well, it all gets started on September 5th, Houston versus Oregon State. And, Shadre, good luck to you and your teammates. And thanks for giving us some time. And enjoy H-Town, my man. We do appreciate you.
1: Yes, sir. Thank y'all for having me.
2: Absolutely. Shadre Hurst right there, Houston offensive lineman. And, Emmett, that's the big thing, man, is what we talked about with him early, is the fact that he's going from Tulane to H-Town, and he's going to the Big 12. Yeah. And everything goes so fast, right? I mean, the offenses are so sped up there in the Big 12. So if you're an offensive lineman, and I spent a lot of time covering the Big 12, these guys have to be in that type of shape where you can go, go, go, go, go. So I'm sure it was a new ball game. It was a new world when Shadre hit the Big 12, but it sounds like he's ready to go, and sounds like he's also big swole after you asking him about his the weight he's putting up.
0: Yeah, man, when he was talking about 600 and 400 and all, you lifting cars out here? Yeah, definitely. I see why his quarterback says he's the strongest man he ever met.
2: Well, that's what you want. Right, yes. I don't mind my offensive lineman being the strongest man I ever met. Right now, I don't want him to go full David Boston on me. Remember when David Boston was all of a sudden he became like the Incredible Hulk in the wide receiver
0: big
2: position?
0: Swole.
2: Yeah, yeah, exactly. I don't need
0: DK Metcalf.
2: Right, exactly. I don't need him to go where he's not effective anymore. Right, where he loses all his athletic ability. But yeah, man, a big swole, strong offensive lineman. Yeah, ain't nothing wrong with that. I'm okay with that. He's Emmett Golden. I'm Q Myers. Coming up next here on Game Night, is there a dark horse in that Falcons QB battle? It's Game Night here on ESPN Radio and the all-new ESPN app.
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0: Unanimously 16 to nothing. In the NFL, the Pro Bowl games are officially gone beginning in 2026. 88 players will be named to the Pro Bowl class in late December with no replacement selections. There will be no AFC versus NFC game, but selected players will be invited to an in-person celebration in Los Angeles during the traditional Pro Bowl weekend. In the WNBA, the tempo trailed the Storm 64-60 late in the third quarter. The Valkyries have beat the Connecticut Sun 89-64 as the WNBA is wrapping their season up. In Major League Baseball, earlier today, the Guardians beat the Angels 4-3. The Rays beat the Tigers 3-0, and the Diamondbacks beat the Cubs 2-0. Coming up next, more Game Night with Q Myers and myself, Emma Golden, right here on ESPN Radio.
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18: Definitely not up to standard. 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
22: 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He's Emmett Golden. I'm Q Myers, and we're going to get to the bottom of this when it comes to the Atlanta Falcons and a few other teams that we'll scatter shoot with as well, but we're going to do it with the help of one Sister Sledge.
13: Here on Game Night, we're not afraid to set anyone straight.
23: Wrong, wrong, wrong, wrong.
13: This is Tell Me Why I'm Wrong.
23: Wrong, so wrong.
13: On Game Night.
22: Oh, yeah. Oh, yeah, Sister Sledge. Love it when we get to tell you why you're wrong, so come on with it.
24: I can't believe I'm going to start here, but I just heard that Rich Eisen promo where he mentioned that Nick Jonas is going to be on the show tomorrow. And my first thought was, Q has no idea who Nick Jonas is. Tell me why I'm wrong.
1: That's a brother.
0: It's a, I mean, no.
1: It's a Jonas brother, brother.
24: Oh, yeah,
0: oh,
24: yeah.
0: Okay, all right. I thought
24: you I knew where you were going with that, Q. Good job.
0: Yeah, no, when they say he's a brother.
1: I want to say they performed here in Vegas.
0: Okay, yeah, probably. Jonas Brothers.
1: And
0: very good.
1: Don't they do like some kind of pop songs?
24: Yes.
0: Oh, they did. Yeah.
1: Oh, they don't.
24: They're on a, they actually just kicked off a new tour. I feel like they haven't been on tour in a while.
1: Okay. Mm-hmm. Well, you know, it's funny that you brought up that Rich Eisen promo because he mentioned Bobby Bones. Now, I'm an old school radio head. I know Bobby Bones.
0: You know Bobby Bones?
1: Yeah.
0: Do you know Adoron?
1: Oh, that's Durando. I did find out. Right. See, it'd be your own people. I did find out that apparently Durando was a Bay Area soul sensation back in the day. I didn't know that, but apparently there's an article called The Dark Life of Durando, the Bay Area's Greatest Soul Sensation.
0: One of Q's homeboys from back in the day.
1: That's not amazing. My homeboy, but okay. I digress. Sister Sledge, please carry on.
24: You seriously think I'm going to get on track after that?
0: Right.
24: All of the talk when it comes to the Falcons starting quarterback job has been about Tua and Michael Penix Jr. But undrafted rookie Jack Strand out of Division II Minnesota State Moorhead has impressed with a 12-for-17, 212-yard, one-touchdown performance against the Colts in the preseason. Head coach Kevin Stefanski was asked earlier this week if Strand could actually win the starting job.
2: Yeah, I think with all of our guys, everyone prepares to be the starter, prepares to be the one. I don't care where you, what position you play on, and what part you are on the depth chart. Now, having said that, obviously we work with our young guys and want to make sure that we put all of them, Jack included, through a process and make sure that they are, getting the proper things down when it comes to, you know, understanding systems, understanding defense or what have you. So he's doing everything we're asking him to do, but I'm not going to start. We're not going to put those type of things out there for our guys to worry about. He's got to keep his focus on the day to day.
24: Jack Strand will end up starting multiple games at quarterback for the Falcons this season. Tell me why I'm wrong.
1: No. He might have had a little success so far in the preseason, but, I mean, obviously success at the quarterback position in the ATL right now is not, it's not a high bar to reach. And so, yeah, he's doing okay, but when everything is real in regular season games, it's too fast, it's too much, he can't handle it. If they're going to get someone that's not Tua or Penix, it ain't going to be someone in the building. They're going to have to go out and get somebody, but he might be a practice squad guy. He's not going to start any games this season.
0: Terry, you might not be wrong because Brock Purdy did it. And listen, when you don't have a quarterback, a lot of times all your quarterbacks play.
24: They got 17 games to find starters for.
1: Brock Purdy, though, was a good quarterback in college. There's no reason.
24: So was Jack Strand. He just did it at Division II.
1: Yeah, well, Brock Purdy did it in the Big 12. He was at Iowa State. Brock Purdy could play.
0: All right, so you doubting Strand?
1: I am.
0: You saying he can't do it?
1: Yes.
0: All right, well, now I got a new favorite quarterback.
24: I was
0: in the
24: just
0: NFL.
24: Reading before. Apparently, like, a lot of teams were interested in him before the 2025 season. Like, Division I schools were interested, but he stayed at Minnesota Moorhead, whatever. Whatever the school I said the name was. maybe just an interesting name to watch.
1: It is a good name to watch, but I don't think it's this year. I think he's a practice squad guy, maybe a backup at best, but not a starter. Not in the ATL, not this year. That division is too winnable. They've got to find a guy that they can believe in and trust it immediately. Even Kevin Stefanski dancing around, tiptoeing around with his answer that was way too long. We'll let you know that, no, he's not starting no games this season.
24: Earlier this week, the Vikings were splitting second-team reps between quarterbacks J.J. McCarthy and Carson Wentz as they try to decide who their backup to Kyler Murray will be. As McCarthy deals with an ankle issue, it's TBD if he will be able to play in their preseason finale. Head coach Kevin O'Connell on Wednesday on the importance of McCarthy getting more reps.
3: I think these reps are still so important. I know, you know, we look at all this as such a big picture thing all the time, and but I still look at these reps for a young player as really important. And he's had a really good offseason and a good training camp, and I still think these reps are important for him to go out there and move the ball and move the team, put the ball in the end zone. And that's the goal.
24: J.J. McCarthy, despite Kevin O'Connell saying he had a really good offseason, will no longer be a member of the Vikings before the end of the 2026 regular season. Tell me why I'm wrong.
0: I think you're right, because I think he wants to get out of there.
1: Yeah, but where is he going to go? I think
0: Atlanta.
24: Atlanta?
1: Yeah, but that, I mean, look, the problem is, what's he nursing right now?
24: Ankle.
1: Exactly. Availability. He's never available. He's never available. That's the problem. We don't know who he is. We still don't know who he is in the National Football League because he hasn't been available. He's like the white tiger at the zoo, right? You know he exists, but you don't get to see him very often. And so every once in a while when you go to the zoo and you see the white tiger, you're like, oh, that's cool. And then you're like, hey, I'm going to bring my kids so they can see the white tiger. And then you hype it up and tell them what the white tiger looks like. And when you get there, guess what? The white tiger's inside chilling. He ain't coming out for the day.
0: But he's a number one first-round pick. So that white tiger, you still going to go to see him, whether he's going to be out there or not. Number one picks, first-round quarterbacks always get a second chance. So he will get another crack at it.
1: Yeah, but
0: I just don't think
1: year.
0: It'll be in with the Vikings.
1: No, it won't be. But I don't see him getting moved before this season gets wrapped up and him being somewhere else. That's why I think he gets moved in the offseason, 2027.
0: He won't make it to 2027 on that roster, you know, in the summer.
1: Yeah, that's what I mean.
0: I'm with you at that. But who knows if somebody calls them this offseason, especially if they're going to put him third string. You can't have a first-round pick quarterback third string. That's just embarrassing. So they might want to move him.
24: You mentioned white tigers are rare. That's why the Cincinnati Bengals only wear their white Bengals uniforms. Usually once a season. They're actually whipping them out twice this upcoming season. Okay. Useless fun fact. Last week, the Bears and Bengals held a joint practice in Cincinnati, and a big emphasis coming out of the practice was the play of new Bengals defensive tackle Dexter Lawrence. Here's what Chicago head coach Ben Johnson had to say about the challenges of going up against Lawrence.
4: He's a menace. I mean, he's an issue. That's been the case for a number of years. I mean, I remember being in a joint practice setting with him a couple of years ago, and he wrecks practice. You know, that's what he does. When you face a player like that, and you know you're going to a game, you certainly do need to make sure you limit the number of times anybody has a one-on-one with him, because he's a special individual.
24: Dexter Lawrence will finish top five in Defensive Player of the Year voting. Tell me why I'm wrong.
1: Oh, he's going to have to really bounce back from last year. I mean, he had a really down year last year.
0: I'm going to say you're wrong because he won't have enough sacks. You know, and I think there are going to be some guys that play off the edge that are going to have a bunch of top five.
1: I mean, I feel like top five is achievable, but you're right. He's going to have to have those big impact plays, and he's going to have a huge bounce back from last year. Last year, I know he was kind of compromised, but he only got a half a sack.
0: Yeah, he's going to need like 12 sacks, you know, to get in that top five.
1: Yeah, no, I'm with you. Yeah, you're wrong because he's not gonna have the numbers. There you go. I like that. That'll work. that'll work.
0: I sold you, huh?
1: Yeah, you did. You sold me on going back to the zoo and looking for the white tiger, even though I know damn well he ain't gonna be there because he only shows up once every blue moon. You know what I mean? Like, and I still fell for the banana tailpipe. All right. Emmett told me just give it one more try. The white tiger will be there. Nope, just an absolute waste of my time. But the Bengals are not a waste of any of our time, and we'll actually focus in on them next. We know Dexter Lawrence is there. We know Joe Burrow's there, and Ja'Marr Chase sounds like he's okay. But are the Bengals are okay? They're next on Game Night on ESPN Radio and the all-new ESPN app.
5: 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Ellie Dela Cruz and the Cincinnati Reds are at Wrigley to face MVP candidate PCA and the Chicago Cubs.
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4: I'm not the smartest guy in the world, but when I think about the Cincinnati Bengals, there's two things that pop in my mind that they need to have to achieve the ultimate goal. Health and defense. That's all it is for me. Health and defense. If they're healthy and their defense comes to play, they could be a real deal team. We know Joe Burrow. We know Ja'Marr Chase. We know T. Higgins. We know that they can get it done from an offensive standpoint. But what is the defense going to look like in 2026? It's game night here on ESPN Radio on the all-new ESPN app. SiriusXM Channel 80 and TuneIn. 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He's Emmett Golden. I'm Q Myers. Do they have it? Do they have what it's going to take to be able to take that next step this year?
5: They have it. Will they have it all season long? I'm also a little concerned about the offensive line as well. When you say health, right, to me that equals offensive line, because we're basically talking about the health of Joe Burrow. Really, right. Nobody.
4: And
5: Joe
4: Burrow and Ja'Marr Chase. He only played 8 games last season.
5: Right. And they don't have a chance at all if Joe isn't out there. And it also feels like this is a make or break year for Burrow with the Bengals. Because if things go left and, you know, he doesn't feel supported enough, I think you hear some rumblings about Joe wanting to get out of there next offseason. You know, so I think that's on the table.
4: I don't get that sense. I don't see Joe Burrow. I mean, I don't know. Maybe I'm wrong. I've heard that conversation plenty of times. When's Joe Burrow going to have enough and want to get out? I don't see that. I feel like that this is the ship that Joe built. You know what I'm saying? Like, it just kind of feels like he built it. Now he's got to ride in that bad boy and help get it where it needs to go. Obviously, they've been to the Super Bowl. They didn't finish the job, but they've been there. They bring in Sexy Dexy. They bring in Boye Mafe. They bring in Brian Cook. They bring in Jonathan Allen. They bring in Kyle Duggar. No surprise they bring in dudes all on the defense.
5: Yeah.
4: Right?
5: Yeah, they need to, you know, because that was one of their issues, much like Dallas. Their problem isn't scoring points.
4: Right.
5: Their problem is stopping other teams from scoring points. So it makes sense to put a lot of your resources into the defense. Now, I do feel like they just shuffled the deck a little bit with Trey Hendrickson being gone and Dexter Lawrence coming in. To me, you just moved a guy from the outside to the inside. You didn't necessarily add reinforcements on the defensive line. I know you got Jonathan Allen, which is good. So hopefully they got enough, because this offense is really good. Their quarterback is a really good quarterback. His biggest issue has been health. And then I wonder that, let's say there's another year, 3 years in a row they didn't make the playoffs.
4: Okay.
5: If they don't make the playoffs again this year, are we still referring to Joe Burrow as a franchise superstar quarterback?
4: I think it depends on what it looks like.
5: Okay.
4: If he gets hurt again. If he's exactly. Look, if he gets hurt again and plays in 8, 9, 10 games, I'm going to say, look, that's just who he is.
5: Yeah.
4: You know, and I'm basically there anyway.
5: Yeah.
4: Right?
5: Right, yeah.
4: So that's what it feels like. But for this argument, we'll say that he's healthy. Is the defense going to step up to the plate? Here's Joe Burrow talking about that defense and if they're good enough to actually win the Super Bowl.
6: Yeah, I certainly think so. I think, you know, we have to step up and make something happen this year. We're working really hard for it. The urgency is very high in the locker room. You can feel it. It's palpable. Like I said, we have to be more consistent on offense. We have to, you know, our standard is so high. But it's so high because of what we've done and what we can do. And so I'm going to continue to push that. And we're going to keep getting better and see where we're at week one. But, you know, I'm so excited for it.
5: Yeah, maybe he won't, you know, say, hey, I need to get up out of here. But I feel like there'd have to be some type of change if you don't make the playoffs 4 years in a row. The one thing is, I'm not sure how many years Taylor has. I think he has one more year on his contract. The Brown family doesn't typically fire anybody with years left on their contract. So kind of have built the team, but it just hasn't worked out over the past 3 years. Some's got to give at some point, or we'll just talk about the Bengals in a whole different aspect.
4: Yeah, so they definitely need to get that defense where it needs to be. Joey B needs to stay healthy. I will say this, pretty cool story coming from the Cincinnati Bengals, and I don't know how far this is going to go or what this is going to matter at the end of the day, if it's going to be a big difference maker. Wide receiver is a pretty good and well-oiled machine when it comes to the Cincinnati Bengals, but they have a new one, and I'm kind of fond of his last name, Myers. Dante Myers, right? And yep. Even though he spells it M-E-Y-E-R-S, I won't hold that against him. But this is a pretty cool story. A zero-star recruit out of high school. Played football originally at Presbyterian College in South Carolina at the FCS level. Entered the transfer portal after 2 years in the spring of 2020. Committed to Delta State and played the 2021 and 2022 seasons there. Went undrafted in 2023. Invited to rookie camp with the Falcons. Didn't make it past minicamp. Spent 2023 living with his parents, training, and driving for Uber Eats and DoorDash, which I kind of wish I had right now. He then went to a tryout for the CFL's Rough Riders and was offered a contract. But 2024 season was derailed by a broken hand, had a separated shoulder, required surgery, broke out in 2025, 65 catches, over 1,000 yards, 8 touchdowns for the Rough Riders, and helped them win the Grey Cup. And that all led to him signing a deal with the Bengals this January. And on Wednesday, Myers and Joe Burrow spent nearly 40 minutes after practice working on throws and routes. It was a first preseason game when Burrow mentioned that he invited Myers to a throwing session the week before training camp. Turns out Myers was actually still in Georgia, but he made the drive to join Burrow the following day. So why did Myers go ahead and make that decision to drive on out there and join Joe Burrow? Here he is.
7: I feel like to let him know I'm committed, whatever it takes. When I got to fly, when I got to drive, quarterback says he's going to throw, I'm ready to work, I feel like I'm not going to let him out working, So he's ready to throw, I'm ready to catch.
8: What's it like to get a text from Joe Burrow, saying, hey, can you be here in less than 24 hours?
7: It feels like, yes. I'll be there. I'll make it work. I'll move other things around. Yeah. Top priority.
5: And that's the grind right there.
4: That's awesome.
5: That's the grind. That's the difference. And I don't know, I don't know if he's going to make this roster or what's going to go on, but whatever he does, he'll be successful in life.
4: Well, I just love the fact that he's willing to do whatever and show that I'm willing to do whatever, right? I mean, that's going to go a long way, whether that makes it with Cincinnati, if that makes it with someone else, if that makes it in some other adventure. But you want to talk about a dude who has gone through it, a zero-star recruit out of high school. I say it all the time, and covering when I was in Texas, I was covering Texas high school football, and a lot of times you look at the stars, oh, this guy's a 4-star, this guy's a 5-star. Man, it don't matter about the stars.
5: Nope.
4: Right?
5: Don't matter at all.
4: It's nice to have them. It's nice to get that recruitment. It's nice to, get all the accolades and everything and be that blue chip guy that's going to go take it to the next level. But once you get there and you get in that locker room, man, all our stars look the same.
5: Yeah, there's a remember Aaron Nolan? I believe he was a guy that was a 5-star, might have been a 4-star, but it was a quarterback. He's been all over. He's transferred all over the place. Still can't get on the field for any of the colleges he's been at, and he was highly touted. So it ain't where you from, it's where you pay rent.
4: There's no doubt about that. He's Emmett Golden. I'm Q Myers. It's game night here on ESPN Radio. Are they going to pay rent in the NFL or in college? That's next on ESPN Radio, the all-new ESPN app, SiriusXM Channel 80, and tune in.
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16: Here is our weather in Middle Tennessee. Thursday will be mostly sunny with patchy fog early. Then a slight chance of showers and thunderstorms after 4 p.m. The high will be near 94, with heat index values up to 101. Thursday night brings a chance of storms before 7 p.m. Then mostly clear with a low around 68. Friday will be sunny with a high near 92. And clear overnight with a low around 66. 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
25: Three violations from a group of five will receive an automatic one-game suspension in the NBA. Jonathan Kuminga finally has a home. The free agent wing has agreed to a two-year, $12.4 million contract with the Minnesota Timberwolves, according to his agent Aaron Turner and ESPN's Sham Sharania. In college football, the SEC has taken a firm stance on former professional athletes returning to their programs. The SEC schools say that if you bring back a former NFL, NBA, or WNBA player, you will face significant penalties under the new policy. This was approved by all 16 members. In the WNBA, only two games tonight. Earlier tonight, the Valkyries beat the Suns 89-64, and right now the Storm lead the Tempo 85-75, about a minute left in that game. On the Major League Baseball, the Blue Jays beat the Royals 3-0. The Brewers down the Mets 8-1, and the Braves walk it off against the Dodgers 6-5. Coming up, more Game Night with Q Myers and myself, Emmett Golden, right here on ESPN Radio.
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2: Well, maybe this is a scenario where the Falcons reach out to the Browns and give up something low level for the rights to Dylan Gabriel.
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2: Ooh, Shador, huh? So you're offering up Shador to the AT.

0: I'm stirring it up. I'm
1: listen when I tell you.
0: I already know where you're going. I'm just stirring it up, man. I'll be embarrassed.
1: Kevin Stefanski is a bigger Dylan Gabriel fan than he is Shedeur Sanders fan.
0: I'm just being messy, man. That's just what I do.
2: This is Game Night with Q Myers. 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
0: So the question here, Emmett, is it better to be messy Q, or old ass Q?
1: What about a messy old ass Q?
0: That could be for multiple reasons. Right. That could mean that I had some dairy products and things went wrong.
1: Yeah, that's bad. Yeah.
0: I'll just leave it at that. It's a family show, and we'll move on here on Game Night on ESPN Radio, the all-new ESPN app, SiriusXM Channel 80, and TuneIn. We are presented by Progressive Insurance. He's Emmett Golden. I'm Q Myers. Things are getting a little bit messy in college football. Come on, let's get back to just the games. Let's get back to the action on the field, because as I mentioned, man, it is getting messy, right? Players trying to go from the NFL to back to college, trying to get that one extra year. All of a sudden, the 5-5 is approved and everything. All the wheels fall off. Like, okay, it's open time. It's the wild, wild west. Mm-hmm. Like, go ahead, everything goes. So the Big Ten says, nah, not in our conference. The SEC says, nah, not in our conference. And, oh, by the way, we're going to put some real stiff penalties in place if coaches try to do it. And now the Big 12 athletic directors have also unanimously agreed to ban professionals from returning in all sports. That's what ESPN's or sources told ESPN's Pete Thamel on Wednesday, which is falling in line with the Big 10 and the SEC. Now all we're waiting on is the ACC, and they're waiting to have their policies formalized.
1: Yeah, you know, they're going to end up following suit. What I do love is the SEC stood on business because they actually put punishments in writing. You know, the other conferences just was like, it's outlawed, it's banned. Nobody said, well, what if we ignore the ban?
0: Right.
1: Like, what are you going to do?
0: Do it anyway.
1: And the SEC said, well, if you do it, your head coach will be suspended half the season. We will step on, we'll tax half of your program's budget. And college football, that's the biggest budget of them all. And if you lose half your budget, I mean, that's devastating to a program. You know, so and then you would lose league voting rights as well. So it's not necessarily a death sentence. It's pretty close to it, though.
0: Yeah, no, it really is. Here's Pete Thamel, ESPN College Football Insider. He was on SportsCenter at 6 o'clock talking about those SEC new rules and how they're different from the other conferences.
3: One of the unique aspects of their decision was that they had probably the stiffest punishments that we've seen so far. A head coach would be suspended for half the team's games. There's a fine involved if you bring back a player from the NFL, for example, that would be half of that sports program's budget. Greg Sankey himself has autonomy to make decisions, and the institution would have their voting rights revoked in matters of the SEC. So these are significant penalties, and they come at a time when the players who, under a temporary restraining order, were set to be eligible at places including LSU, are expected to still pursue their eligibility there. So it's interesting that TRO comes down this week. The SEC presidents make their stand. Notably, it was 15-0. LSU abstained from voting when it came to the penalties. So we'll see in the upcoming days if those athletes, not LSU, those athletes, file again in Baton Rouge for an amended TRO to continue to pursue their eligibility.
1: This is where it's confusing to me. Okay, they're going to do this and continue to go after their eligibility. Mm-hmm. School has already started. Right. It's too late to enroll for the fall semester. So what are you going to do? Because as I understand it, you must be enrolled at a school to participate in the sports of that school. You can't just be like, yeah, I'm not in school, but I'm going to go play college football. It doesn't necessarily work like that. So that's what I'm interested in. Okay, if the court says you can, how are you going to enroll? And the season for some teams start on Saturday.
0: Man, I'll tell you this. I don't want to hear about no more court hearings.
1: Mm-hmm.
0: You know what I mean? Like, I'm so tired. And it just feels like, as you hear Pete Thamel talk about TRO, temporary restraining orders, right? Those are achieved where? In court. So
1: right.
0: It's just another court hearing after another court hearing. This is, and I can't remember who coined it, so I can't give him credit for it. But instead of classes, we're talking about courtrooms. You know what I mean? Like, I'd much rather talk about classes than courtrooms. It's just a shame, man. It's just, it's too much. Right? And if they're going through all this to just get on the gridiron, and I get it, there's money involved and all that, but man, wait a minute. I get a headache thinking all these court cases. At one point, it was like, all right, Zeke Elliott was going back to court all the time to try to get, you know, to get that TRO so he could play with the Cowboys when he was going through his thing. Now it's like everybody's going to court for every single thing.
1: Let's go all the way back to Maurice Claret.
0: Yes.
1: Right? Maurice Claret was in court trying to get his eligibility. And it's insane how much college sports has changed. I think about there were guys at Ohio State that got free tattoos, and it cost Jim Tressel his job. Now guys
0: it
1: are getting...
0: It cost those guys their job, their spot in college. Eligibility. I mean, Terrell Pryor had to literally go to the supplemental draft because he exchanged his jersey for free tattoos. Like, think about that and think about where we're at right now.
1: Yeah, it's totally changed. And look, I don't mind players getting paid. They should get paid. Right. You know, it's a job. Trust me. You know, you had a son that was a college athlete. I had a son that was a college athlete. It's a full-time job.
0: Right.
1: You can't go out and work and make money. So they should get paid. I think a kid should be able to transfer, maybe not five times, right? I do think you should be able to transfer. I don't believe that you can just keep playing college football whether you're in school or not forever.
0: Right.
1: Like that I don't think that's cool. And I'm glad that although the NCAA can't stop anybody from doing it, it feels like these conferences certainly can.
0: Well, and the NFL is saying, oh, and by the way, you're not trying to come back either, right? The memo obtained by ESPN from the NFL informed its clubs on Wednesday, any player who returns to the college ranks will be prohibited from signing with the NFL team this season. All this sounds silly. I'm not the only one who thinks it's silly. Sean McVay, Rams head coach, he also kind of summarized how silly this sounds. Check it out.
4: Yeah, I can't even comprehend this stuff. Yeah, it's wild. I don't know enough about it other than the fact that guys that can be in NFL camps, if it doesn't go down for them, they can go back to college. I mean, that I feel like I took a freaking gummy. It's true. I mean, I'm looking at this stuff. I'm like, surely that's not real. But I just try to stay in my lane, but I would say it's very unique and it's very different. You know, it's wild. That's what I would say.
1: Yeah, and I think you don't want guys bouncing back and forth. And listen, you're either a professional or you're playing in college, and you know, and let the chips fall. Either you're good enough to make it to the pros, or you're not, and there's no shame in not being good enough to get to the professional level. That's all good. But at some point, your career is going to come to an end. And I don't like what would stop a freshman. From a college freshman from finding out he's not going to play and go, well, I want to go back to high school.
0: Right.
1: You know, like where the slope is slippery, right? If you want to just let guys do it in college, why would it stop somebody from doing it in high school?
0: Yeah, it's just, it's really, it's tough, man. And I get it. It's a business now. It's not about, you know, the warm and fuzzy feeling of college. And, you know, but there was a time when you looked at college football, even high school football. There's a time when there's certain guys that get to a certain level, they play their last game in high school, and it's emotional, but it's part of their journey. It's part of their, you know, it's part of their story. It's what they did. It's like we're watching the Little League World Series. All these guys ain't going to go and play in the major leagues, right?
1: Right.
0: We see all these guys that are playing, but this is part of their story. They made it to the Little League World Series. They might even go win the whole thing. That's part of their story. It's great. So high school, same thing. Some guys get to college, and they're phenomenal college athletes, but they're not good enough to get to the pros.
1: Right.
0: So it's just, man, it's I don't know. It's taking so much from it. It's almost like, oh, well, I can't make it any further, so I'm just going to stay here and hover. I'm going to make some money, and this guy's not going to be able to play because, oh, by the way, I'm actually in that spot right now.
1: Yeah, and I think everybody is caught up in fair, and I'm all about things being fair. But at a certain point, you got to learn a valuable lesson. I learned it when I was very young. Life ain't fair. Right? So, hey, maybe you don't get to go back. You had an opportunity. You did what you did. Like, you're talking about guys that were in an NFL training camp.
0: Right.
1: That's a gigantic accomplishment.
0: Yes.
1: That's huge. Exactly. Whether you make it to the 53 or not, that's a huge thing. You made it there, and it starts to feel like, oh, I'm not going to make it, so let me run back to college?
0: Right.
1: I'm just not a fan of that.
0: Well, and I'll tell you this, and everyone who's a lot smarter than me has said this is going to be a one-off thing. We're not going to see this next year. Don't have to to worry, and as soon as they start playing games this year, then that whole conversation is going to go away. I'm with you, and I hope so.
1: Yeah.
0: We'll see. He's Emmett Golden. I'm Q Myers. It's Game Night here on ESPN Radio. Utah, big-time college program, but now they don't have their coach, Kyle Whittingham. He's in Ann Arbor. So how do they fare next? We'll hear about it here on Game Night on ESPN Radio and the all-new ESPN app.
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0: 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We'll see a lot of games coming up this weekend in action, so why not talk about some of the action on the field? And to help us do that right now, Jonathan Hall, Utah linebacker, joins us. And Jonathan, you spent your entire career there at Utah, which is rare. So what has kept you there at Utah?
1: For sure. Man, the first thing first, I'll say the coaches was one of the biggest impact on me staying, for sure. And then the second thing was the fans here are just incredible. It felt like something that I couldn't leave.
2: Yeah, I definitely get that. You also recently had a transition when it comes to your head coach. What was that like, and how are you feeling about Morgan Scaly right now?
1: Right. Yes, that was a smooth transition for me because my linebacker coach got promoted to defensive coordinator, and the defensive side, we already had our coacher installed already. So kind of for me, it was already a pretty smooth change, I will say, for sure.
2: You know, so being there for as long as you've been there, you know, your whole career, and having that relationship with your linebacker coach, then being the DC, do you kind of look at it to take it upon yourself for the new guys that come in? I would say freshmen, but I don't know how many freshmen pop up nowadays. There's usually a lot of guys in the portal, but do you kind of take it upon yourself to show guys the ropes?
1: Yeah, for sure, man. I feel like coming back this year, I wanted to work on being a leader and being more talkative and giving guys juice and energy. I feel like I've been doing that right now, so I just feel like I got to improve on that for sure. But I'd say that was one of my biggest goals for this off season and this season coming up for sure.
2: He's Jonathan Hall, Utah linebacker. This is game night on ESPN Radio. So Utah went from 5-7 in 2024 to 11-2 in 2025. What were the biggest changes that allowed you guys to make that big of a jump?
1: Yeah, for sure. That first year we had some injuries and a lot of team-wide problems and things of that nature. But we practiced the same. We was still a family. We still fought the same. Everything like that it just didn't work out our way. So that next year coming, we really worked on just

0: almost improving everything, just officer-wise, just defensive-wise, everybody coming together as a collective, understanding and knowing how to practice against each other so injuries like that can be prevented and stuff like that, whatever the case may be. So I definitely feel like we was more cautious and things of that nature, and we knew what we need to improve on for sure.
1: And what is the goal for this season for you guys?
0: Our goal is playoffs for sure. Playoffs and then a natty.
1: Why are you doing it if that ain't the goal, right? I'm sure everybody wants
0: right,
1: to do that.
0: Exactly.
1: Yeah, I also read that you went from safety to linebacker. Was that like a growth spurt thing? Was it, you know, maybe coaches identifying that you'd be, you know, better maybe around the line of scrimmage? What kind of made that change for you?
0: I'll say we had some injuries go down in a linebacker room right before the season started. And then they asked me, like, hey, how do you feel about this? And I was kind of skeptical. They asked me previously before, and I was still skeptical and things of that nature. And then right before the season, they ended up moving me. And then I really didn't enjoy it at the time. And then I got out there in the first game, and I ended up making me a play. And then that kind of completely changed my whole mindset and how I go about things and things like that. So I'd definitely say me moving over was a big change and a big improvement of my career.
1: I always like to ask our guests when we have an opportunity to have them on, because all you guys started, you know, in high school with goals to get a scholarship, Division I, whatever it was. What advice would you give to a high school linebacker, high school safety right now on what they should do if they want to get to that next level and obtain a scholarship?
0: Right, for sure, man. I will say first thing first is get yourself the best you can possibly be, whether it's that in the training room, whether it's that field work, whatever the case may be. I'll say get yourself at your peak. And then I'll say is this about film and tape. What do you do out there on the game field, and how do you play, how do you move, and things like that. So I'll definitely say get in that film room, study, and for sure make plays.
1: It's as simple as that. Well, Jonathan, thank you so much for joining us tonight. We appreciate you making some time for us.
0: Thank you. I appreciate you. Thank you so much.
2: Jonathan Hall, Utah linebacker with us here on Game Night on ESPN Radio on the all-new ESPN app. That's all I do is make plays, man.
1: Hey, I hear
2: plays.
1: You, man.
2: Put the best plays on film, man. You know, you go ahead and put the plays on film, and you let the rest do it for you, right?
1: Let the chips fall. I'm with you. That's all it is.
2: I'll tell you what, man. Utah, who's ranked 21 in the AP preseason top 25 poll, they're a program every single year that I pay attention to and say, man, they're going to be there when it's all said and done. Just, you know how well they've been coached. This year is so wild. It's been 21 seasons with Kyle Whittingham at the helm. Now he's there in Michigan.
1: Right.
2: It's going to be so weird to see Utah not coached by that dude. For as long as I can remember, he's been their head coach.
1: Yeah, that will be weird. It'll also be strange seeing him up in Michigan as well. Mm-hmm. You know, it's been – how do you feel about this? He was asked about Ohio State. And you know, Ohio State, Michigan, bitter rivals, one of the greatest rivalries in sports.
2: Right.
1: And he said – I don't hate him. You know, I guess we got to beat him. But,
2: he's not born and bred through and through that rivalry right
1: for
2: now.
1: Sure, right? For sure. Yeah. So I appreciate the honesty.
2: Mm-hmm.
1: I don't feel like it went over well with the Michigan
2: fans. It never does. Like if you're a new coach, I think on any level, and your hated rival by the fans is not hated by that new incoming coach. I can't remember what team it was that Pete Carroll was talking about last year. I want to think maybe it was the Chiefs, and he said, I don't hate the Chiefs. I hate every team that we're playing. So, you know, something to that extent. I don't really remember what it was, but I remember, man, people called me all afternoon long. I was like, he doesn't respect the rivalry. He doesn't understand what it's on. He's not a real Raider. Like, it's hard because fans and alums and all that, they bleed that. Right.
1: They expect you to walk in the door and feel
2: exactly
1: that way.
2: Exactly.
1: Yeah.
2: So they expect you to walk in the door and hell on wheels. Like, hey, man, it's all about us. Forget them. You know, and certain coaches lean into that. And that's how they get everyone fired up, right? That's how they get, you know, the alum and everyone on their side. Some coaches are like, hey, I'm just here to do my job. I'm here to, you know, get us going in the right direction. I'm not going to spend too much energy with them, at least not right now. I just want to make sure I'm doing the best thing for the program, which is also not a bad thing. But it just doesn't get the fans and the alum and all that on your side.
1: Yeah, he'll hate Ohio State
2: soon enough.
1: Yeah, yes. Because once they spank that backside once or twice,
2: dang.
1: And all of a sudden,
2: whoa, hold know, up, man, hold up there, player, hold up. What if Michigan wins? Where'd that come from?
1: It's over. You see Michigan and think they gonna do anything?
2: Dang.
1: What are you saying, man?
2: I mean, I'm just saying. Why you got to come out so strong against? What did Michigan ever do to you?
1: Man,
2: you didn't go to Ohio State. Your wife did.
1: I know. So I'm a.
2: You're not alum by association.
1: Hey, I've spent a lot of time on that campus.
2: Look, man, I yell "Roll Tide" all the time, but you don't hear me barking down nobody Auburn's tree and talking too much trash to Georgia fans. Like, I get it, but I mean, I'd be out of pocket if I was popping off like that. I ain't got no ties to them.
1: I'm in pocket. OH. No,
2: oh, no. OH, oh, no. How about that? Unbelievable. This guy's firing slugs already. He's Emmett Golden. I'm Q Myers. I didn't go that direction. What direction are the Falcons going to go when it comes to QBs? ESPN Radio.
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0: I'm Mimic Golden. In college football, the SEC has taken a firm stance on former professional athletes returning to their programs. SEC schools that bring back former NFL, NBA, or WNBA players will face significant penalties under a new policy that was approved by the conference's 16 members. The penalties include half a season suspension for the coach involved, a fine equal to 50% of the sport's annual budget, and a loss of league voting rights. According to ESPN's Pete Thamel, the SEC's chancellors and presidents voted 15-0 to approve the penalties, with LSU abstaining. The policy banning professional athletes from returning to the SEC programs passed unanimously, 16-0. In the NFL, the Pro Bowl games are officially gone away. Beginning in 2026, 88 players will be named to the Pro Bowl class in late December with no replacement selections. There will be no AFC versus NFC game, but selected players will be invited to an in-person celebration in Los Angeles during the traditional Pro Bowl weekend. Let's take a look at some scores in the WNBA. The Valkyries beat the Sun 89-64. The Storm rain on the Tempo 90-78. And in Major League Baseball, the Rangers fall to the White Sox 10-4. The Orioles beat the Cardinals tonight 8-7. And the Athletics, Q's A's, beat the Twins 7-4. Speaking of Q, Q Myers and myself, Emmett Golden, coming up with more game night straight ahead.
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7: Is there any chance that there could be a quarterback on a roster that may not be that starting quarterback for a certain team that Atlanta says, you know what, he's better than that guy, and he's better than that guy? I feel like that there's a world where they're looking right now, not through the waiver wire, but they're looking through the current rosters. Well, what do you think about that quarterback? Yeah. Well, he's second on the depth chart there. What if he's first here?
0: Kevin Stefanski really liked Dylan Gabriel, right? That's why he was drafted in the third round just a year ago. And right now, we don't know what, in Cleveland, we don't know what Dylan Gabriel's future is. It's obviously somebody who Kevin Stefanski likes that very well could be waived.
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7: What a concept right there. A lot of quarterbacks on a lot of rosters across the league, but cut down day is coming up on Sunday. Could the Falcons or others have some interest in one of these other quarterbacks to bring them into their organization? It's Game Night here on ESPN Radio. The all-new ESPN app, SiriusXM, Channel 80, and TuneIn. 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He's Emmett Golden. I'm Q Myers. And Emmett, all I could think of while I was listening back to that little sound right there, and we had that earlier on in the show here on Game Night on ESPN Radio, all I could think of is Evan Cohen on Unsportsmanlike that says, Kevin Stefanski, he is in Atlanta. He was in Cleveland when they drafted Dylan Gabriel in round number 3. He is a big fan of Gabriel. Much more a fan of him than he is Shedeur Sanders. And Michael Penix, he was not there when he was drafted. He gave maybe Tua Tagovailoa a 1-year deal to see what he has. It's not working out. Tua's got to play on Friday. So Kevin Stefanski and the Atlanta Falcons call up the Cleveland Browns, Andrew Berry, someone that Kevin Stefanski knows very well, and says, give me this. Let me give you this for Dylan Gabriel. Who says no?
0: I've known Evan Cohen for a long day, at least 16 years. That was pretty. The cadence was wow. That was a good Evan Cohen. The cadence was very good.
7: I'm just saying, can you not hear him saying that? And then what's worse, I think it makes sense. And it might not just be specifically Dylan Gabriel, but I think the Falcons might be in position to do that with a lot of these quarterbacks if you start looking up and down the roster. And the good thing is, as we start to throw these ideas out there, we have someone that does look up and down the roster. She goes by the name of Sister Sledge. Sister Sledge, help us out here.
8: You know what's funny? This is the second time, I think, in the past week and a half that I actually looked at all the quarterback depth charts
7: See?
8: In the NFL.
0: Yeah, we have a crazy life because we're the only people that does stuff like that.
3: That's what you call dedication.
0: Yeah, we are the only people that do things like that.
8: So the Jets, it seems like Cade Klubnik or Brady Cook is going to be their backup. Mm. They also do have Bailey Zappe around, though.
3: Yeah.
8: He has some experience starting in the NFL.
3: Yeah, I have no interest there.
0: Yeah,
3: I would make a hard pass on Bailey Zappe.
0: Yeah, I will tell you this though, Bailey Zappe's been on a lot of rosters in the NFL.
3: That's why I would make a hard pass on him.
0: Yeah, so he could very well end up on Atlanta's roster and somebody else's this year.
3: But see, for Atlanta, they got to find someone that they feel like may be having a chance to actually start. Not a guy that he's been around, he's been a journeyman, and you know he does what he's supposed to do, and you can count on him to at least, you know, be in the playbook and be ready if, in fact, his number gets called. That's not what they're looking for. They got a couple of those guys. They're just not good enough.
8: So the Patriots currently have Tommy DeVito as their backup, but they also drafted Baron Morton out of Texas Tech in the 7th round of the draft. Apparently, he also punts. I don't know if you guys saw that this past weekend. Their punter got hurt, and Morton was the guy who went out there and punted. So, hey, they used a 7th round pick on him. If the Patriots feel comfortable with Morton, how about Tommy DeVito as an option for the Falcons?
0: He was hot for like 3 games, right? A couple years ago, and then that was it.
3: He's the opposite of Mike Jones, right? Remember Mike Jones was, you know, back then you didn't want me, now hot, you're all on me. It's more like I was hot for a minute.
0: Now don't nobody want me.
3: Yeah, exactly, it kind of
0: went in reverse.
3: I'm passing on Tommy DeVito as well. That's not the tree I'm barking up.
8: So the Steelers have Aaron Rodgers as their starter. Then they also have Will Howard and Drew Allert. Looking ahead to the future, and Mason Rudolph is still on the roster in Pittsburgh. Mason Rudolph, where is he on the viable candidates for other teams that need a starter?
3: You know, he's got starting experience.
0: He doesn't
3: do anything for me, but he does have starting experience to the point of, you know, I can see worst case scenario, all right, that guy. I mean, I referenced this earlier when I said that the Raiders made a call to Cleveland last year and got Kenny Pickett, who had starting experience. They just refused to play him. So, again, worst case scenario, if they're a little short on the depth chart, I could see maybe a move for Mason Rudolph.
0: Yeah, Mason is the first guy where I'm like, maybe, to your point. Yeah. I'm not the biggest Mason Rudolph fan, but I know head coaches love a guy that has at least won a game or two in the NFL and has done it. So he may be an option for Atlanta.
8: The Colts, it seems like they actually are still deciding whether Anthony Richardson or Riley Leonard is going to be the backup to Daniel Jones. Richardson's going to play a lot in their final preseason game. So Anthony Richardson or Riley Leonard, either of those guys move the needle.
3: Look, Anthony Richardson and his ability, athletic ability, yes. Right, but he just he hasn't shown that he can stay on the field. He can stay healthy, and
8: I feel like he's just another Michael Penix Jr.
3: Except for he's more athletic. He's obviously can run a lot faster. He's, you know, probably got a Michael Penix has a really strong arm, but Anthony Richardson could run, as we know, but just can he play the quarterback position?
0: There it is.
3: He'll be somewhere else. It won't be Indy, but I don't think anyone's going to make a trade for him. They'll just wait for him to get released if, in fact, that happens.
0: Especially with the thoughts of making him a starter.
3: Yes.
0: I think a fresh start and a starting over with a project, yes. I don't know if the Falcons would do it because I think they need somebody sooner than Anthony Richardson would be ready to help them out.
8: The Tennessee Titans have Mitchell Trubisky and Will Levis currently in camp. Will Levis says he's a starter. They also have Hendon Hooker around, so if they get rid of one of those guys, that's someone who could stay there. So Trubisky or Lewis, either of those guys moving the needle.
0: Nah. I would rather roll with Penix if he's healthy enough to play. So, they don't do much for me.
8: The Dallas Cowboys have both Joe Milton and Sam Howell. Either of those two move the needle.
3: You know what? Joe Milton does for me. And you know why? Because I'm still curious about who he is. But I see him in preseason action. I hear good things about him coming out of Dallas camp. I just don't know if that's training camp and preseason or if that is really something that can work in the National Football League. I mean, look, he was Hendon Hooker's backup.
0: Right.
3: Remember at Tennessee. And so he didn't get a ton of burn. I know he came out of college, and I remember seeing him at the scouting combine and hearing a lot of buzz about him. I'm curious about him. If I'm the Falcons, I wouldn't mind bringing him in as part of competition if I don't see what I want to see in Penix and Tua. I think Joe Milton's won the circle.
0: Yeah, Milton reminds me of Malik Willis. That there was there was just this
3: little something there.
0: Yeah, a little, and everybody was intrigued. He has some talent. They has some skills. So I think Milton could be, as Q stated, I agree with him. You could bring him in to compete, and he might ultimately have a chance to win that job. So maybe he doesn't start the season, but I think he should be on the Falcons' radar.
3: Doing a little talent search here for the Atlanta Falcons on game night on ESPN Radio and the all-new ESPN Now. What quarterbacks are up next?
8: The Eagles have Tanner McKee, who's someone who people have seemed to like in recent years. They also still have Andy Dalton around. So, like, that's kind of part of this exercise, too, is, like, teams, like, okay, the Eagles can move on from Tanner McKee because they have Andy Dalton, could slide in as the backup instead.
0: Yeah, I don't have any interest in that.
3: I think Andy Dalton needs to stay in Philadelphia for sure, especially with this new offense that they're trying to learn, and he's got experience with, you know, play action. He's got all the experience. Andy Dalton's been there, done that. I think that's a real good security blanket there for Philadelphia, just in case anything were to happen with Jalen Hurts.
8: Not the backup for Chicago, but they do have Case Keenum there. 38-year-old.
3: I was about to say, I couldn't believe he's still in the league.
0: But I'll tell you this.
3: He's won some big games.
0: And Kevin Stefanski has worked with him. He was the backup to Baker Mayfield and won, I think he won two or three games with the Browns. I definitely remember him on a Monday night beating the Broncos in a Browns uniform. So there's some history there. And I know that Kevin likes him and believes that he can win some games with him. So that is, keep an eye on Case Keenum.
3: You know, the wild thing is, if he actually ends up being a guy that they have to make a move for at 30, as Sister Sledge just said, what does that tell you about who's in camp right now? I mean, look, he's got 80 games under his belt.
0: Mm-hmm.
3: That is just wild. And like I said, he's won some big games, especially when he was in Minnesota. Remember the one year he's in Minnesota, he turned that into a big free agent deal with Denver, right? Yeah. So that was a big deal. So yeah, I can see him being a guy for sure.
8: So the Saints probably have Spencer Rattler as their backup, and they also have Zach Wilson on the roster. That could make Zach Wilson disposable. Buccaneers supposedly really like rookie Jalen Daniels, not Jaden, Jalen. That could make Jake Browning disposable for the Buccaneers. Stetson Bennett there in L.A. with Ty Simpson with the Rams now also. And then the Seahawks, if they want to give Jalen Milroe the backup job, that could make Drew Lock available. So Zach Wilson, Jake Browning, Stetson Bennett, Drew Lock, any of those names move the needle?
3: Drew Lock has experience. He's got some starts under his belt. He's shown that he could be a good quarterback. I'm interested, and I don't know who this guy is. You say all the time, Emmett, I yell roll time for no reason.
0: Right.
3: I thought Jalen Milroe was going to go back to school. He didn't. He ended up getting selected by the Seahawks. I'm intrigued by who he is because I don't know. So it's almost similar to Joe Milton. I don't know if these guys could be quarterbacks in the National Football League. I really don't. But I would have no problem going out and making a move, bringing him into camp and bringing him into my organization to see if I can get something for him. Because at least you know these guys are young, they have some athletic ability, and you know that you feel like at least they can make the throws. And maybe they're untapped potential. I guess that's what I'm trying to say.
0: Yeah, I feel like if you go after Milroe, you're planning on him being your quarterback of the future.
3: Yeah.
0: Like, I think the Atlanta Falcons, knowing how good this next quarterback class is supposed to be in college, they want a guy that can come in, get the offense down fast, and make it happen.
3: I like that. I like that. That makes sense. So there you go. We did a little matchmaking there for the Atlanta Falcons. Hopefully they were taking notes just in case they don't like what they have in Tua, just in case they don't like what they have in Michael Penix. I like what I have in Emmett Golden. I'm Q Myers. It's game night here on ESPN Radio. If you did it big in the world of sports, you know we got it. And we'll highlight it next here on game night on ESPN Radio on the all-new ESPN app.
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1: Never go long?
0: Long or wrong.
1: Okay, all right.
0: You're supposed to let those things go, man. You see?
1: I'm sorry. I couldn't, man.
0: It be your own people, man.
1: Right, right.
0: Unbelievable. He's Emmett Golden. I'm Q Myers. Unbelievable. It's game night here on ESPN Radio, the all-new ESPN app, SiriusXM Channel 80, and tuning in. 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
3: I'm all the way up.
0: We are all the way up, and we will start out this celebration in the WNBA. The Valkyries, the Sun. I've been telling you about Veronica Burton.
4: Stoke passes up to three. Burton peeks at the clock. Finds an angle. A bruise and a bucket. Chance for three at the line.
3: Nothing can stop me. I'm all the way up.
1: Highlight courtesy of NBC Sports Boston. The Valkyries beat the Sun 89-64.
0: You know, I saw a really cool little highlight film. Veronica Burton, her dad, is a longtime sportscaster. So she was being interviewed courtside. And I hate to say I don't remember the guy's name who was interviewing, but I don't. And anyway, her dad walked up and took over the interview and finished off the interview. How cool is that?
5: Yeah, that is awesome. That was really, really cool.
0: That is always something that I wanted to do. Like, I wanted to, you know, interview my son after the game or after he, you know, had a big game on the court or something like that. And, all right, courtside. Let's go down to courtside and talk to Q Myers.
1: No, I couldn't do it. Because I'd be boo-hooing. You know what I'm saying? I know me. I'd get so emotional, I couldn't do it. But that's an awesome moment for them, for sure.
0: I did it one time. I was interviewing him after some performance that he had, some game that he had played in. And I was like, now remember, I ain't your daddy. I ain't your daddy. And he was like, okay. So don't talk to me like I'm pops, right? So that was it. But
1: don't say, yeah, dad, it was a tough game out there.
0: You know what it was, dad. Exactly. So I thought that was a really cool moment for Veronica Burton and obviously her family as well. We're showing that love to the ones that deserve it here on game night on ESPN Radio on the all-new ESPN app. Turn our attention to Major League Baseball. How about the Yankees and the Astros? And don't look now. Here's Cody Bellinger.
3: I'm all the way up.
1: Highlight courtesy of Amazon Prime. The Yankees down the Astros 9-3 tonight.
0: Ben Rice, 1-for-2, had a home run, 3 runs scored. Third Yankee drafted by a team with 35-plus home runs in a season since draft began in 1965. Joins some pretty good company here, Emmett. Don Mattingly and Aaron Judge.
1: Oh, that's pretty good. Yeah.
0: Yes.
1: Yeah.
0: I would think so.
1: Tough to do better than that.
0: Exactly. The Yankees now have won 7 of the last 9 games. The Braves, the Dodgers, this is not a pitcher. This is Ha Song Kim.
6: Kim awaits the 3-2. Here it comes. There it goes. Line drive. Base it in the left. Here comes Thomas. He comes to the plate. The Braves win. Ha Song Kim mobbed out there on the bags. The man without a base hit since June steps into the batter's box as himself. Steps out as Superman, and it's a 6-5 winner for the Braves. Unbelievable.
1: That walk-off courtesy of 680, the fan. The Braves beat the Dodgers 6-5.
0: My man said he ain't had a hit since June.
1: Jeez. And it's, man, we a couple days away from September.
0: Man, you know I'm trying to tell you. Kim with the lowest batting average, .066 at the time of the walk-off hit in live ball era. That's the lowest batting average. A low ball, live ball era, that goes back to 1920. How about that?
1: So, yeah.
0: It's so funny, man. They did not sound confident in him. I did not sound confident in him. But he got it done, and the Braves get the dub over the Dodgers and are 4-1. Best record against the Dodgers in the National League. How about the White Sox and the Rangers? I know you're excited when any time the Rangers don't do well. Well, get excited, Emmett.
7: The 0-1. Hit in the air out into right. It's way back there. It is gone. run. He's tied the club record. He has homered in five straight games. Tristan Peters makes it 6-2.
8: Nothing can stop me. I'm all the way up.
5: ESPN 1000 on the call. The White Sox beat the Rangers 10-4. The Rangers fall two games behind the Guardians for the last wild card spot in the AL.
0: He's Evan Golden. I'm Q Myers. It's game night here on ESPN Radio as we're showing love to the ones that deserve it. The Brew Crew and the Mets. I wanted to see how the Brewers are going to bounce back. They made an error, made a mistake last night in extra innings, a bad throw that cost the Brewers the game, and the Mets were able to get it done. What did it look like tonight? Well, it's a lot different.
9: 1-2 pitch. Drilled into right. This is deep, way up, way back. Ben's watching it sail goodbye on a bomb by Bryce Terang. A three-run blast and a huge one for the Brewers to break this game open in the fourth inning. There's the Bryce Terang power swing. It is 7-0 Milwaukee.
8: Nothing can stop me. I'm all the way up.
5: Highlight courtesy of 620 WTMJ. The Brewers blow out the Mets 8-1.
0: 82nd win of the season for Milwaukee guarantees their sixth consecutive winning season. Ties a franchise record set from 1978 to 1983. And the Brew Crew run the game despite starting pitcher Dustin May leaving after throwing only one pitch. First time since the Tigers, July 8th, 2005, to win despite their starting pitcher throwing only one pitch. So obviously there's something to pay attention to there, but the Brew Crew gets it done 8-1 over the Mets. Real quick, one more, the Phillies and the Mariners. How about Kyle Schwarber?
10: 2-2 pitch. Swung on. Hit deep. Right field on its way. That ball is gone. A mammoth three-run home run for Kyle Schwarber, number 40 on the season. He leads the major leagues, and he has put the Phillies up 6-0 here in the second inning.
8: Nothing can stop me. I'm all the way up.
5: 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The Phillies beat the Mariners tonight 6-0.
0: And for Schwarber, it's a fourth career 40 home run season. All of those have been with the Phillies. Ties Ryan Howard for the most in Phillies history. So shout out to Kyle Schwarber for another 40 home run season. He's Emmett Golden. I'm Q Myers. Coming up next, SportsCenter all night here on ESPN Radio, the all-new ESPN app, SiriusXM Channel 80, and tune in.
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18: Here is our weather in Middle Tennessee. Thursday will be mostly sunny with patchy fog early. Then a slight chance of showers and thunderstorms after 4 p.m. The high will be near 94, with heat index values up to 101. Thursday night brings a chance of storms before 7 p.m. Then mostly clear with a low around 68. Friday will be sunny with a high near 92. and clear overnight with a low around 66. 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
30: 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It's time of that time of year where we go back to school. If they let you. That's straight ahead. Baseball? Well, they're not really in the playoff picture, but they certainly got us to notice them on Wednesday. Reds, Giants, San Francisco with three in the bottom of the eighth inning, and they would take a 9-3 lead to the ninth. But they played the ninth, and in the top for Cincinnati.
31: The 1-0, and Suarez swings. There's a high drive, deep left field. Back goes Hill at the track, at the wall. It is gone. Eugenio Suarez launches a grand slam out of here to left, and the Reds all of a sudden are right back in it within one.
32: Oh, baby.
31: Here's the 0-2 to Stevenson. Swing and a line drive over short, base hit. This will score McClain, and the Reds have come all the way back. They have scored seven times in the ninth and have taken a 10-9 lead. Swing and a miss. He struck him out. Got him with a split down and in, and that's it. The Reds somehow get off the mat. They rally in the ninth inning and beat the Giants 10-9.
30: A seven-run ninth inning for the Reds, 700 WLW. Cincinnati's first win when trailing by six or more entering the ninth inning since 1958. That was against the Cubs. It's their third win in franchise history when trailing by six or more entering the ninth. The Reds scoring seven in that ninth inning. They get the win over the Giants, who suffered their first loss in franchise history when leading by at least six going to the ninth inning. Speaking of dramatic wins, we had one in Atlanta. Braves hosting the Dodgers. L.A. scores a couple in the seventh inning to tie the game at five. That's the way it would still be in the ninth.
6: Kim awaits the 3-2. Here it comes. There it goes. Line drive. Base hit into left. Here comes Thomas. He comes to the plate. The Braves win. Ha-Sung Kim mobbed out there on the bags. The man without a base hit since June steps into the batter's as himself, steps out as Superman, and it's a 6-5 winner for the Braves. Unbelievable.
30: 680 The Fan. Yeah, you heard that right. Ha-Sung Kim entered Wednesday's game 5 for 76, hitting 0-66, but he gets the pinch hit, walk-off RBI single, and the Braves get the 6-5 win over the Dodgers. They've won 4 of 5 against L.A. this season, their best of any National League team. They've won 4 straight against the Dodgers for the first time since 2023. They get their first walk-off win since June 20th against the Brewers, their first walk-off against the Dodgers since 2023. Closest division in baseball continues to be the AL West. Rangers and White Sox on Wednesday.
0: The 0-1. Hit in the air, out into right. It's way back there. It is gone. He's tied the club record. He has homered in 5 straight games. Tristan Peters makes it 6-2.
1: The 3-2 to Doyle.
0: Hit in the air a ton. Left center, way back there. Gone. A 3-run homer. It's 10-2.
30: ESPN 1000. It would be a 10-4 win for the White Sox. Yes, Tristan Peters. Home run number 12 on the season. 5-game home run streak. Ties the longest in White Sox history. It's the 9th time it's happened in franchise history. White Sox get the win over the Rangers, who take their 6th straight road series loss. Rangers, though, remain a half game behind the Astros for first place in the American League West because the Yankees take care of Houston. Yankees, a 9-3 win over the Astros. They've won 7 of their last 9. Amazon Prime with the call. Yankees 2.5 ahead of the Red Sox for the top wild card spot in the American League. But Yankees reliever Fernando Cruz, partially torn UCL in his right elbow, could require Tommy John surgery. The team making the announcement after placing him on the IL Wednesday afternoon. Even without the surgery, Cruz could miss the remainder of the season. Sports Center all night, ESPN Radio, National League wild card. Not much separation for that third spot. Padres went into Wednesday with a 1-game lead over Arizona for that third wild card spot. Padres and Pirates.
3: 0-1, Yates delivers, and Cronenworth lines it into right center. That's down at a base hit. Vermeen rounding third. He's going to come in and score. Cronenworth into second base, an RBI double, and the Padres have added on. It's 3-0.
30: 97-3, the Fan. Padres, a 3-0 win over the Pirates, who, for the 15th time this season, are shut out. That's the most in Major League Baseball. Padres avoid being swept at home against the Pirates. Would have been the first time since 2003. Padres get the win, and with the win, they keep that lead over the Diamondbacks because Arizona was facing the Cubs.
4: Well struck to right off the bat of Lawler. Suzuki looking up. There it goes. Opposite field shot for Lawler. His 3rd of the season. Diamondbacks strike first in the bottom of the 6th. It's 1-0.
30: They would get a 2-0 win over the Cubs. Arizona Sports 98.7 FM. 4th shutout this month for the Diamondbacks. Tied for the most in the National League. Cubs have lost 5 of their last 7 games, shut out for the 13th time this season. Pete Crow Armstrong led off the 6th with a double, moved to 3rd with 1 out, but was stranded there in a little bit of controversy. PCA pretty upset that a balk was not called while he was on 3rd base. As for that National League wild card picture, Padres, Diamondbacks still separated by a game for that 3rd spot. Who do we like, Padres or Diamondbacks? ESPN's Tim Kirchen.
5: I think the Padres are. You know, they didn't hit the first half of the season at all, and they've been demonstrably better offensively the second half. Fernando Tatis Jr. hit 5 homers the first half. He's got 12 in the second half. His OPS the second half is well over 300 points higher than it was the first half. Jackson Merrill had 10 homers the first half. He's already got 11, and his OPS is up just about 250 points. Plus, when they do get a lead, they have that monster bullpen with Mason Miller out there, and they upgraded at the trade deadline with Robbie Ray and Casey Mize. So I really like where the Padres are, and never forget, they are not intimidated by the Dodgers if they end up playing the Dodgers maybe in the postseason.
30: SportsCenter all night, ESPN Radio, from baseball to football. Baseball has an all-star game. NFL, used to. What are we going to do with ourselves now with that weekend between Championship Sunday and the Super Bowl? There was a time we could kick back and watch the Pro Bowl. I remember those days. They are no more. Judy Batista from NFL.com.
2: The NFL effectively killed the Pro Bowl. No tackle football game, no flag football game, no skills competition, no Pro Bowl game anymore. This came after a series of conversations with players, including star players. It has been a source of frustration in the NFL how non-competitive the game was, so they are eliminating it. However, they are still going to honor the game's best players. They're going to name 88 Pro Bowlers, no alternates. The feeling was that the alternates really cheapened the process. Those players will be celebrated at a celebration in Los Angeles.
30: There will be Pro Bowl athletes, but no more Pro Bowl festivities. 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
7: We've all kindly, waited for this moment to utter the line from Christmas Vacation and Uncle Lewis.
8: Well, Easter's out of its misery.
7: Because that's where we were with the Pro Bowl, right? Now it goes back to a Pro Bowl meaning something, that they're only going to take 88 total players, 44 from each conference, and when you divvy that up, there's three or four guys at each position, and that's it. And it's done. And it's over. So you can actually go back to the idea of a Pro Bowl, or being named to a Pro Bowl, having some value to it.
9: The only reason this happened is because people stopped watching.
7: Yeah.
9: Like when they first started doing this, the ratings were still fine. People were still tuning in. Television partners were happy. I think it was only 2 million people tuned in, and I think that's what gave them the, okay, we can actually now put this thing down. We can put this thing out of its misery. We can be done with the Pro Bowl, because people, it seemed like every year that they did the Pro Bowl games instead of the Pro Bowl, the viewership just continued to dwindle down to now the point where they feel like they can get rid of it because they feel like they can't really make as much money as they want to off of it.
7: It all came down to the almighty dollar. If they were still producing money off of it, guess what? They'd still be playing the game. And this should be a perfect example, or a prime example, I should say, of making perfect the enemy of good. The Pro Bowl became a little pitter-patter football game, and all of a sudden, well, we've got to do something to fix it. No, you don't. You don't. Just, ask the guys, or incentivize it, hey, play the damn game the way it's meant to be played, or don't, and they continue to try to tinker with it year after year, try to find some sort of way for us to enjoy this thing. And we got to a point where we've tinkered with it so much that it was untinkerable anymore, and we just killed it.
30: So no more Pro Bowl for the NFL. If you can't play in a Pro Bowl, why not play in college?
10: Browns are waiving tight end Daquan Wright, who has an agreement in place to play for LSU if he clears waivers.
11: Once you go to the NFL, to me, you're in the NFL. You don't get the opportunity to come back. That means you're kicking somebody else off your team. I don't think that's fair to the players that worked all summer, all spring.
30: It's an issue that's been in a white-hot spotlight this week. The notion of players returning from the NFL or any pro level and return to play in college. Conferences have been reacting swiftly to try and nix the idea. Wednesday, it was the Big 12, the conference unanimously agreeing to ban professionals from returning in all sports. The decision is in line with similar rules that the Big 10 and SEC have adopted. They made their announcements on Tuesday, although the Big 12, the first conference to include all sports. ACC athletic directors also meeting on Wednesday. There's momentum for them to follow suit. It's inevitable. It'll be decided in court. Earlier on the Golics, Mike Jr.,
29: what you're going to hear a lot of in the coming days is a version of the fight that we saw with the Big 12, Texas Tech, and Brendan Sorsby. We're at the end of that case where Brendan Sorsby had gone to treatment for a gambling addiction. That had always been a third rail issue in college athletics. And when the Texas State Attorney General starts saying, I'm going to sue the Big 12 if you don't let him play, the Big 12 said, whoa, whoa, whoa. We're a conference, and we're allowed to enforce the rules as a conference. And if you go back to, you know, Alston versus the NCAA, the case that led to revenue sharing and all this big stuff in college sports, one of the things that came out of it was, yes, the conferences are allowed to make and enforce rules. The NCAA has had this broad monopoly and, you know, the antitrust stuff that comes into play, but conferences are allowed to do this. What you bring up is important. Could all these conferences doing this at the same time look from a lawyer's standpoint like an antitrust issue, look like they're working together to suppress player opportunity? You're right. It could almost be beneficial if one of these group of six conferences is like, actually, NFL players, you guys can all come play here and hang out.
30: There's been a number of moves and decisions over recent years that have backed the NCAA into a number of corners. Earlier on Unsportsmanlike, our Michelle Smallman.
12: Was there no forward thinking? That's what it seems like we've been dealing with the NCAA for so long. Whether it's NIL, transfer portal, athletes getting paid in some way, these debates have raged on for years before things actually started to fall into place. The NCAA could have been the bus driver on this. They could have taken control. They could have been the governing body that they were supposed to be and been the adult in the room a long time ago. And they kept kicking the can down the road, and they just have never been big picture thinkers or been the leaders that they need to be, which is why we have issue after issue after issue with 5 for 5 and the timing of this being the latest.
30: Daquan Wright and other athletes from the 2022 class played 4 college seasons. They went pro under the belief they had exhausted their NCAA eligibility. The NCAA adopted the new age-based model in June, granting athletes up to 5 years of eligibility within 5 years, but the new rules did not cover players

0: But what if this is the NCAA knew exactly this was how this thing was going to play out, and it might strengthen the case for Congress to finally act?
1: First step, at least at the college level, will be court action next week. Speaking of going to court, she wants to stay with her team on the court. That's next. SportsCenter All Night continues. It's ESPN Radio.
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1: 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NBA, Lakers controlling owner Jeannie Buss is officially challenging the legality of her five siblings and their vote last week to sell the family's remaining shares in the Lakers franchise. Petition filed Wednesday in court in L.A.

0: saying it's in the best interest of the family to retain an interest sufficient to maintain control and to benefit from the continuously skyrocketing value. She is also seeking to remove her siblings, two of them as co-trustees of the family trust, saying that they breached their fiduciary duty, and said the Lakers minority owners have joined her in the decision to retain a stake in the franchise. The filing says that Joey Buss signed his vote to sell the family shares in the Lakers a day before the report came out that the team was being sold and that they had an agreement to sell. And thus, that tag-along rights that are part of the trust are not yet applicable. Free agent Jonathan Kuminga, two-year, $12.5 million deal with the Timberwolves, includes a player option on the second season. Speaking of seasons, will LIV have one? LIV Golf scaling back. The 2026 season came to an abrupt end last weekend. Future uncertain, of course. And now LIV Golf informing its employees Wednesday it is scaling back operations and terminating a significant number of positions in order to, in their words, make LIV 2.0 a reality. It's expected a majority of the workforce will be affected. This week in Atlanta, meanwhile, $40 million up for grabs, $10 million going to the winner of the Tour Championship. Scottie Scheffler says he feels better having battled hand, foot, and mouth disease.
1: Paid into the Tour Championship here. How you feeling?
2: Yeah, doing good. Yeah, feeling back to normal. Got my energy back. Hands are normal. Everything's good. Throat's back to normal so I can eat and drink like a normal guy again. And yeah, it's just one of those deals. You know, unfortunate, but you know, that's part of traveling and life on the road.
3: What else did Scottie tell you ahead of tomorrow's first round?
4: That overall this season, he's proudest of his consistent intensity. He said it's really hard to maintain that intensity over the entirety of a PGA Tour season, and he feels like he's done a really good job at that this year. But we spend more time talking about the future than we did the present. Specifically, that Tour CEO Brian Rolapp here on Tuesday announced that the Tour Championship starting in 2028 will actually be 2 weeks, and it will be match play. And Scheffler told me that the fans have been clamoring for a different format to this tournament, and he feels like it'll be a really interesting way to finish the year.
0: This year, we'll finish with a champion at East Lake. They'll tee it up in the morning in Atlanta. SportsCenter all night, ESPN Radio. Back to baseball. Shutouts on Wednesday. Shutouts and a milestone.
5: 2-2 pitch. Swung on. Hit deep. Right field on its way. That ball is gone. A mammoth three-run home run for Kyle Schwarber. Number 40 on the season. He leads the major leagues, and he has put the Phillies up 6-0 here in the second inning.
0: Phillies up 6-0 there, and they go on to a 6-0 win over the Mariners. Their 16th shutout this season, most in baseball, their most in the season since 2011. Kyle Schwarber, 2-for-5, with that 40th homer of the season. Fourth 40-homer season since 2022. That's the most in Major League Baseball.
6: You know, I think that it's obviously it's a good thing because that means you're, you know, hopefully producing runs for your team. And, you know, it's like you said, it's not more about going out there and trying to achieve and retain a certain number. I think it's just more trying to stack as many at-bats as you can to keep trying to help the team win. And today was a great day overall for us where we go out early and Zeus was just able to keep those guys down and open was able to shut it out. So it was a great overall day and get into this off day and hit the reset button and get right back to it.
0: Phillies get the 6-0 win, Schwarber's fourth career 40-homer season, all with the Phillies. Ties Ryan Howard for the most in Phillies history. Blue Jays, a 3-0 shutout of the Royals, who have their season-long 9-game win streak come to an end. First time they've been shut out since August 15th at the Angels. Had been their last loss prior to the 9-game win streak. Blue Jays get back in the win column after back-to-back losses. They are 3 games behind the Guardians for the final AL wildcard spot. Speaking of shutouts, Marlins pulling away from the Red Sox.
7: I don't know if the Rays will.
8: You know, 1-0 pitch. Casey with the bouncer over to first, and Sogard can't grab that. That'll be error number 4. Otto comes in to score. Casey, hustling out of the box, takes 2. It's 3-0 Marlins, and in the bottom of the 8th, that feels humongous.
0: 104.3 WQAM Marlins, a 4-0 win over the Red Sox, who have their 5-game win streak come to an end. First time they've been shut out since July 25th against Toronto. Marlins' 13th shutout win this season. They are 4 games behind the Padres in the wild card chase. Rays also with a shutout.
7: I don't know if the Rays will be a little gun-shy to send Simpson. Swing and a line drive by DeLuca down the left field line all the way to the corner. Simpson to third base, being waved home by Brady Williams. McGonigal holds on to the relay. It's an RBI double for DeLuca. The Rays score first. It is 1-0.
0: They go on to a 3-0 win over the Tigers. 620 WDAE Rays with their third win in their last 4 games. Going from the pros back to college, is it really a big deal? That's next to ESPN Radio.
9: 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Ellie Dela Cruz and the Cincinnati Reds are at Wrigley to face MVP candidate PCA and the Chicago Cubs.
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1: The NFL says there's no more Pro Bowl. Jeannie Buss asking a court to halt her siblings from selling the family's stake in the Lakers. Another conference joining the ranks of those trying to hold off pro athletes from returning to college play.
2: Browns are waiving tight end Daquan Wright, who has an agreement in place to play for LSU if he clears waivers.
3: LSU is behind a lot of the Louisiana case. There's going to be a lot of players that are part of this group that filed in Louisiana that will probably end up playing at LSU.
4: Once you go to the NFL, to me, you're in the NFL. You don't get the opportunity to come back. You have a limited roster limit now. So if you invited somebody back to your team, that means you're kicking somebody else off your team. I don't think that's fair to the players that worked all summer, all spring.
1: The issue of potentially heading back to college for athletes, such as those who don't make an NFL roster, it's been a hot-button topic this summer. Big 12 on Wednesday joining the Big 10 and the SEC with a conference ban on pro athletes coming on in. The SEC rule may have the stiffest consequences, ESPN's Pete Thamel.
5: One of the unique aspects of their decision was that they had probably the stiffest punishments that we've seen so far. A head coach would be suspended for half the team's games. There's a fine involved if you bring back a player from the NFL, for example, that would be half of that sports program's budget. Greg Sankey himself has autonomy to make decisions, and the institution would have their voting rights revoked in matters of the SEC. So these are significant penalties, and they come at a time when the players who under a temporary restraining order were set to be eligible at places including LSU are expected to still pursue their eligibility there. So it's interesting that TRO comes down this week. The SEC presidents make their stand. Notably, it was 15-0. LSU abstained from voting when it came to the penalties. So we'll see in the upcoming days if those athletes, not LSU, those athletes file again in Baton Rouge for an amended TRO to continue to pursue their eligibility.
1: The issue will be back in court next week. Could be another precedent-setting moment. ESPN analyst Booger McFarland says, perhaps we should just take a deep breath.
6: Well, I think it's important to keep context. This all came about because of a ruling in Louisiana based on the class of 2022. So, you know, they passed a rule that said you could get 5 for 5, and the class of 22 didn't get that. So this is a small one-time deal. I think everyone is acting like this is going to happen every year. It's not going to happen every year. This is not like a three-year guy in the league trying to go back to college. This is a one-time deal. With that being said, I think it goes without saying, just like we need air to breathe, pros shouldn't play college football. I don't think anybody is saying that. I think this little kerfuffle that's going on around America right now and all these things are being passed, to me, has been blown way out of proportion based on, we're talking about 20 players or so that in a one-time anomaly this happened. This can't happen next year. But I don't think anybody wants 25, 26-year-olds playing against 17 or 18-year-olds. I don't think that should happen, nor do I think it's going to happen. So I think sometimes perspective is better than actual going into all these different nuances of the conversation. And so it's important to remember that.
1: And the case will be back in court come next week. LSU isn't the only school that could potentially have a former pro on the field this fall. Certainly are, though, the ones that have found themselves at the center of the firestorm, and specifically Tigers coach Lane Kiffin. There was no school in the SEC voting against the new rules from the SEC, and it's essentially going to fall into the hands of lawyers. How would we expect Lane Kiffin to react to any potential ruling? Earlier on ESPN Radio, Matt Moscato from 104.5 ESPN in Baton Rouge.
7: I think Lane Kiffin's reaction is going to be sort of a unified front from LSU leadership, which is that they are going to do whatever the court order says. If these players that were part of the temporary restraining order last week, if on Monday, they'll be in the Baton Rouge courtroom on Monday seeking a preliminary injunction. If they receive that, they're eligible. And I think they're going to play. And if a judge rules those players ineligible or does not grant that preliminary injunction, then they won't play. So Lane Kiffin, I'm sure you guys heard, was on McAfee yesterday and made a comment about how you can't pick and choose what court orders you abide by. And he was referring to Trinidad Chambliss and Diego Pavia, who got extra eligibility after being deemed ineligible because courts ordered them eligible. Their point of view at LSU, the leadership's point of view, is if a court deems these players eligible, then they need to play.
8: Look, I know he's an easy target to be the villain. Lane isn't doing anything else any other college coach or program would do. I know he's loved in LSU, but how do you view Lane and the way he comes through in all this?
7: He's loved because he ain't lost the game yet, man. you're right. I mean, guys, I think regardless of what you think about Lane, he is objectively a great offensive mind. He is arguably the best in college football. I think his reputation, however, is earned because everywhere he goes, problems and messes follow. And at some point, it's like the Taylor Swift song, "I'm the problem, it's me." My wife's a huge Taylor Swift fan. Well, who am I kidding? So am I. That's Lane, right? So the problems follow him, and he has earned that reputation.
1: And we'll see if he faces any consequences from the conference as we head into the fall. SportsCenter All Night, ESPN Radio.
9: That Falcons quarterback battle, that's finally becoming a battle. Michael Penix Jr. has finally been cleared to practice.
10: This is Michael Penix's job for the taking.
6: This is not a competition, so I would be shocked if Tua Tagovailoa is not the starter opening day.
1: Michael Penix has been practicing with the Falcons, back from the ACL injury he suffered in Week 11 last season. Week one,
11: each and every day I'm getting better, getting more confident. And, you know, I'm not playing this week because, you know, obviously I only had three practices under my belt under doing 11-on-11 stuff. But I've been feeling really good. And, you know, as long as I keep the track that I'm on, I definitely feel like I will be where I need to be mentally and physically to feel confident enough to go out there in week one. And, you know, as far as, you know, being healthy and all that, I feel good. I just know three practices. It's like, dang, I just got clear. It's like, hey, all right, let me get my feet wet a little bit. But there's no number on that. You know, there's no number on how many practices I feel. You know, obviously I feel like I got to trust my body, you know, see how my body feels, you know, and, you know, mentally and stuff like that as well. So I say it's more of that than a number of reps and stuff like that.
1: Now with week one bearing down, Coach Kevin Stefanski will have to make a decision.
12: Whenever they tell me I have to, when that depth chart has to be. I'm not honestly not trying to be coy. Just we'll focus on what's available to us, what information's available to us. Obviously, this has been something that, you know, we need to work through as people come back off of injury. I mean, Tua was injured to start camp, and then Mike's been injured, you know, and not doing the 11-on-11. So you just every day you're just trying to make decisions based on who's available to you. The good news is very, very happy with our guys and the progress they've all made.
1: No starter named yet in Atlanta. Yet. Friday, Falcons, Dolphins in Miami. 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
13: I have not spoken to Tua about this. No one's ever asked him about it. Just a kind of viewpoint from my own eyes. Tua doesn't feel like he's in love with football at the moment. Like, he's got a bunch. It's the happy feet. It's the poor decision-making. It's the dropping of the snaps and things. It just doesn't look like this is a guy who has that competitive fire in him right now to want to go out and win a job and play football. Tua's going to get the start on Friday, and maybe it's Tua playing for his spot on the roster, not the starting spot. At this point, I believe Michael Penix is going to be named the starter. And it's not that I never had one preference over the other. I just assumed it was going to be Tua because the numbers backed him up. He had the high ceiling that we've seen. Everything felt like it was in his favor. But he's been so bad at this point that objectively, to name him the starter after all this, if you name him the starter now, it's like, well, why didn't you just do that from the beginning? What have you seen from Penix that overwhelmed you or underwhelmed you that said he's not ready or he's not the guy? And the fact that he's been cleared at this point, it feels like Tua lost his grip on the job, and he's playing for a spot on the roster. His salary this year is $1.2 million. If they cut him, it's 0.4% of their cap. Dead money means nothing. And objectively, if we're talking about backups here, and I hate backup quarterback discussions, but what is the real difference between Tua, Cooper Rush, or Jack Strand? I don't know that there is a real definitive difference between any of them.
1: So bottom line, there will need to be someone to come out of the quarterback battle in Atlanta. ESPN analyst Booger McFarland.
6: Well, I think to call it a battle would be an overstatement. It's really not a battle. Like, anytime you get a new staff, that comes in and they bring in their own quarterback for competition in Tua Tagovailoa, that tells you who they want to start. You couple that with the fact that Michael Penix is coming off an ACL. He just got cleared for 11 on 11. This really is not a competition. So I would be shocked. I mean, totally shocked if Tua Tagovailoa is not the starter opening day. And quite frankly, I think he gives them the best chance to win football game. They're going to run the football with Bijan Robinson. We know it's going to be a really good offensive line. It's going to be play action pass. They're going to try to get Drake London involved and Kyle Pitts in mismatches down the field. So I don't think this is a quarterback competition at all. I think it's Tua Tagovailoa's job. And if he can't do the job and Michael Penix gets healthy at some point down the road, then we may see Michael Penix. But I think for the first month of the season, it's all Tua, and it's Tua's job to lose.
1: And how about the notion that the Falcons quarterback perhaps is currently not on the Atlanta roster? Earlier on ESPN Radio, our Q Myers.
14: So is there a chance that a team could be persuaded by the Falcons to maybe trade a quarterback that they may have on their roster? Now, it wouldn't be the short-term solution because you're not going to just go trade for a quarterback on another roster and then start him on week one.
1: Yeah.
14: Right,
1: yeah,
14: that's not realistic.
1: Right.
14: But is there any chance that there could be a quarterback on a roster that may not be that starting quarterback for a certain team that Atlanta says, you know what, he's better than that guy, and he's better than that guy. With Penix, I feel bad. The current staff don't have any ties to Penix. And then they brought in Tua on a one-year flyer that they're basically paying him pennies, right? Because Miami's flipping the bill on him. So I feel like that there's a world where they're looking right now, not through the waiver wire, but they're looking through the current rosters. Well, what do you think about that quarterback? Yeah. Well, he's second on the depth chart there. What if he's first here? Because I just don't see either one of those guys at this stage of the game, one, being healthy enough to have long-term success there, or even being good enough.
1: Tua Tagovailoa will see the Dolphins again. Falcons-Dolphins meeting in Miami Friday for their preseason finale. Speaking of players who could be moved potentially, what about Joey Porter with the Steelers? He's been dealing with a back issue since the start of training camp. Present for Steelers practices, but has not taken the field. ESPN Steelers reporter Brooke Pryor.
15: We asked Mike McCarthy 2 days ago if Joey would remain on PUP for the foreseeable future, and he said, well, it's a business situation. That's what he's dealing with. Now, PUP means physically unable to perform, so I followed up and I said, is he still injured? And Mike McCarthy said, well, yeah, he's still on PUP. But we know that at the heart of this is a contract situation, right? And I've been told that there hasn't been any meaningful progress between the two sides. A date that I would keep in mind, though, is Sunday, August 30th. This upcoming Sunday, that's roster cut down day. Mm-hmm. At that point, if he remains on PUP, then he has to miss the first 4 weeks of the season. So that suggests that something is going to happen in the next couple of days to force things to go one way or the other. Now, I asked veteran inside linebacker Landon Roberts if this was a distraction to the team, right, to have Joey dealing with this sitting out. And he said, no, Joey's a good guy. He is always about his business. And we know that when it's time to ramp up, Joey will be out there.
16: Meanwhile, let's talk about the Steelers' offense because they've got four quarterbacks right here, right now on the roster. What's the plan, though, in this third and final preseason game?
15: Yeah, Mike McCarthy is keeping it under wraps exactly how he's going to divide the playing time, but he said the focus is going to be on those two young guys, those two being Drew Aller and Will Howard, and I would not be surprised to see Drew Aller start this game and then Will Howard come in. That was flip-flopped in the second preseason game. And look, they have a big decision to make because Mike McCarthy has never had four quarterbacks on the 53-man roster for week one. And we asked Mike McCarthy, look, is this going to hinder any of the quarterback development if you have four? Because that's a lot of snaps to go around. And he said, well, no, because there are no time constraints in the regular season. He said, I can keep them before practice. I can keep them after practice. They can really ramp up the QB school component there. He said, heck, I'd like to have six quarterbacks if I could. So don't be surprised if on Sunday, August 30th, if there are four quarterbacks on the roster for the Pittsburgh Steelers.
1: It'll all come after this week's preseason finale, Steelers-Bills in the finale. Coming up later today, SportsCenter All Night, ESPN Radio. Back to baseball, Brewers and Mets.
17: 1-2 pitch. Drilled into right. This is deep, way up, way back. Ben's watching it sail goodbye on a bomb by Bryce Terang. A three-run blast and a huge one for the Brewers to break this game open in the fourth inning. There's the Bryce Terang power swing. It is 7-0 Mill. Milwaukee.
1: His 19th homer of the season drives in three, snapped a 19-game homerless drought with his 19th homer of the season. Had been his longest drought of the year. 620 WTMJ. Brewers an 8-1 win over the Mets. Brewers' 82nd win of the season guarantees them a sixth consecutive winning season, tying the franchise record set in the late 70s and early 80s. Guardians keep winning.
18: Swung on and popped him up. First base side. Son of Factor coming on now. The second baseman. And Bassana makes the catch with a snow cone in the webbing. He somehow got it done. Man. Bailing out Lowe, who was battling the sun. Chris Jimenez, perhaps a typical end of what you'd expect to a wild road trip for the Guardians that finishes 6-0.
1: Seventh straight win overall, tying a season high. WTAM Guardians trailed 3-1 in the eighth and 3-2 in the ninth. Third win this season when trailing entering the ninth inning. For the Angels, their 82nd loss, clinching their 11th straight losing season. As for the Twins,
17: here's Alika, and he hits a fly ball, well hit to left center. Keyshaw back deep in the alley at the track, reaching up, he can't get it, it's off the wall, it's in play. Two runs score, Williams around second, streaking to third with a triple, and the A's take the lead. 5-4 Athletics.
1: Talk 650 KSTE. A's a 7-4 win over the Twins, who with the loss and Cleveland's win fall four games behind the Guardians for the final wild card spot in the American League. Battling more than just a golf course. That's next. SportsCenter All Night continues. It's ESPN Radio.
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3: Hey, it's Myron Metcalf. 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
1: 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They are teeing it up this morning at East Lake, round one of the Tour Championship. Among those in the 30-player field for the title, Gary Woodland. He hasn't seen this part of the playoffs in quite a while. As our Marty Smith notes, it's been and continues to be one heck of a ride.
2: He's an incredible man, and his resolve has inspired millions of people all over the globe. In September 2023, Woodland had surgery to remove a lesion on his brain. And then earlier this season, he admitted and revealed that he'd been battling overwhelming post-traumatic stress disorder. He battled through it on the strength of that global endorsement from all of these fans and ultimately returned to victory at the Texas Children's Houston Open, and now has battled his way all the way back. And he's in the Tour Championship here at East Lake this weekend.
3: I hope people realize and they see that I'm out here living my dreams. I'm back at the Tour Championship for the first time in 7 years. And I'm not here if I didn't ask for help. I'm not. And I hope somebody sees that and realizes it's okay. You know, it's okay to not be okay. And that's what I've realized through this journey. You know, I think sometimes when you're not okay, it's you just everything's the end of the world. And it's okay to not be okay, because there's people that want to help, and you can still go out and fight and live your dreams no matter how hard it gets.
2: Woodland went on to tell me that some days he just lays in bed crying because he doesn't want to fight this anymore. And I asked him, Gary, what are you fighting? He said, I'm fighting the struggle for my brain to stop shutting down. I'm fighting hypervigilance and thinking that people are trying to kill me. He's been so open about this post-traumatic stress battle, to the point where he also told me that Hall of Fame athletes have reached out to him this year to reveal their own struggles, and that they're so inspired by his vulnerability in being so honest about what he's been battling. He's a light in the world, and his resolve again has inspired so many of us all across the world.
1: Gary Woodland named a U.S. team captain's assistant for the President's Cup next month. At East Lake today, he tees off just after 12:15 Eastern time. Flo-Jay Johnson scoring 20 points. Seattle Storm beat the shorthanded Toronto Tempo 90-78. Toronto was without its top three scorers. In Connecticut, Sun hosting the Valkyries.
4: Stoke passes up to three. Burton peeks at the clock. Finds an angle. A bruise and a bucket. Chance for three at the line.
1: NBC Sports Boston as the Valkyries beat the Sun 89-64.
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5: How good is that? Are you not entertained?
0: Number five.
1: Colorado again with a 13-run offensive output. Seventh time this season with at least 13. Climbing into double digits in this one with this two-run shot. 850 KLA.
6: Pitch is swung on and driven to left. There's number 36. Halfway up the bleachers over the bullpen. That is a long-distance touch-em-all time. Hunter Goodman makes it 10-1 Rockies.
0: Number four.
1: Phillies shut out the Mariners. Kyle Schwarber reaching 40 for the season. Sports Radio 94 WIP.
7: 2-2 pitch. Swung on. Hit deep. Right field on its way. That ball is gone. A mammoth three-run home run for Kyle Schwarber. Number 40 on the season. He leads the major leagues, and he has put the Phillies up 6-0 here in the second inning.
0: Number three.
1: White Sox get another win, and Tristan Peters gets another home run. ESPN 1000.
8: The 0-1. Hit in the air out into right. It's way back there. It is gone. He's tied the club record. He has homered in five straight games. Tristan Peters makes it 6-2.
0: Number two.
1: Orioles outlast the Cardinals. Pete Alonso continuing to close in on 300. WBAL.
9: The pitch. Alonso drives us to right field. Walker's back. He's at the wall. And that is gone. The amazing Alonso does it again. 7-0 Baltimore. My goodness, Pete Alonso. That is number 32. And for the polar bear, it's number 296.
0: Number one.
1: In Atlanta, Braves, Dodgers came down to the final at-bat. 680 the fan.
10: Kim awaits the 3-2. Here it comes. There it goes. Line drive. Base it into left. Here comes Thomas. He comes to the plate. The Braves win. Ha-Sung Kim mobbed out there on the bags. The man without a base hit since June steps into the batter's box as himself, steps out as Superman. And it's a 6-5 winner for the Braves. Unbelievable.
1: Atlanta getting the win in the bottom of the ninth. The NFL turns out the lights. That's next. 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
16: Here is our weather in Middle Tennessee. Thursday brings patchy morning fog, then mostly sunny skies with a high near 94. There is a 20% chance of showers and thunderstorms after 4 p.m. The heat index could reach 101. Overnight, a slight chance of storms before 7 p.m. Otherwise, mostly clear with a low around 68. Friday will be sunny with a high near 92 and a low around 66. 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
24: 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Guys look forward. 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
6: Swung on, hit deep, right field on its way. That ball is gone. A mammoth three-run home run for Kyle Schwarber. Season.
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1: 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It's time of that time of year where we go back to school. If they let you. That's straight ahead. Baseball. Well, they're not really in the playoff picture, but they certainly got us to notice them on Wednesday. Reds, Giants, San Francisco with three in the bottom of the eighth inning, and they would take a 9-3 lead to the ninth. But they played the ninth, and in the top for Cincinnati.
7: The 1-0, and Suarez swings. There's a high drive, deep left field. Back goes Hill at the track, at the wall. It is gone. Hey, Eugenio Suarez launches a grand slam out of here to left, and the Reds all of a sudden are right back in it within one.
26: Oh, baby.
7: Here's the 0-2 to Stevenson. Swing and a line drive over short, base hit. This will score McClain, and the Reds have come all the way back. They have scored seven times in the ninth and have taken a 10-9 lead. Swing and a miss. He struck him out. Got him with a split down and in, and that's it. The Reds somehow get off the mat. They rally in the ninth inning and beat the Giants 10-9.
1: A seven-run ninth inning for the Reds, 700 WLW. Cincinnati's first win when trailing by six or more entering the ninth inning since 1958. That was against the Cubs. It's their third win in franchise history when trailing by six or more entering the ninth. The Reds scoring seven in that ninth inning. They get the win over the Giants, who suffered their first loss in franchise history when leading by at least six going to the ninth inning. Speaking of dramatic wins, we had one in Atlanta. Braves hosting the Dodgers. L.A. scores a couple in the seventh inning to tie the game at five. That's the way it would still be in the ninth.
27: Kim awaits the 3-2. Here it comes. There it goes. Line drive. Base hit to the left. Here comes Thomas. He comes to the plate. The Braves win. Ha-Sung Kim mobbed out there on the bags. The man without a base hit since June steps into the batter's box as himself, steps out as Superman, and it's a 6-5 winner for the Braves. Unbelievable.
1: 680 The Fan. Yeah, you heard that right. Ha-Sung Kim entered Wednesday's game 5 for 76, hitting 0-66, but he gets the pinch hit, walk-off RBI single, and the Braves get the 6-5 win over the Dodgers. They've won 4 of 5 against L.A. this season, their best of any National League team. They've won four straight against the Dodgers for the first time since 2023. They get their first walk-off win since June 20th against the Brewers, their first walk-off against the Dodgers since 2023. Closest division in baseball continues to be the AL West. Rangers and White Sox on Wednesday.
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8: Hit in the air, out into right. It's way back there. It is gone. He's tied the club record. He has homered in five straight games. Tristan Peters makes it 6-2.
28: The 3-2 to Doyle.
8: Hit in the air a ton. Left center, way back there. Gone! A three-run homer. It's 10-2.
1: ESPN 1000. It would be a 10-4 win for the White Sox. Yes, Tristan Peters. Home run number 12 on the season. Five-game home run streak. Ties the longest in White Sox history. It's the ninth time it's happened in franchise history. White Sox get the win over the Rangers, who take their sixth straight road series loss. Rangers, though, remain a half game behind the Astros for first place in the American League West because the Yankees take care of Houston. Yankees, a 9-3 win over the Astros. They've won seven of their last nine. Amazon Prime with the call. Yankees 2.5 ahead of the Red Sox for the top wild card spot in the American League. But Yankees reliever Fernando Cruz, partially torn UCL in his right elbow, could require Tommy John surgery. The team making the announcement after placing him on the IL Wednesday afternoon. Even without the surgery, Cruz could miss the remainder of the season. SportsCenter All Night, ESPN Radio, National League Wild Card. Not much separation for that third spot. Padres went into Wednesday with a one-game lead over Arizona for that third wild card spot. Padres and Pirates.
9: 0-1, Yates delivers, and Cronenworth lines it into right center. That's down at a base hit. Vermeen rounding third. He's going to come in and score. Cronenworth into second base, an RBI double, and the Padres have added on. It's 3-0.
1: 97-3, the fan. Padres, a 3-0 win over the Pirates, who, for the 15th time this season, are shut out. That's the most in Major League Baseball. Padres avoid being swept at home against the Pirates. Would have been the first time since 2003. Padres get the win, and with the win, they keep that lead over the Diamondbacks because Arizona was facing the Cubs.
10: Well struck to right off the bat of Lawler. Suzuki looking. Oh, there it goes! Opposite field shot for Lawler, his third of the season. Diamondbacks strike first in the bottom of the sixth. It's 1-0.
1: They would get a 2-0 win over the Cubs. Arizona Sports 98.7 FM. Fourth shutout this month for the Diamondbacks. Tied for the most in the National League. Cubs have lost five of their last seven games. Shutout for the 13th time this season. Pete Crow Armstrong led off the sixth with a double, moved to third with one out, but was stranded there in a little bit of controversy. PCA pretty upset that a balk was not called while he was on third base. As for that National League wild card picture, Padres, Diamondbacks still separated by a game for that third spot. Who do we like, Padres or Diamondbacks? ESPN's Tim Kirchen.
25: I think the Padres are. You know, they didn't hit the first half of the season at all, and they've been demonstrably better offensively the second half. Fernando Tatis Jr. hit five homers the first half. He's got 12 in the second half. His OPS the second half is well over 300 points higher than it was the first half. Jackson Merrill had 10 homers the first half. He's already got 11, and his OPS is up just about 250 points. Plus, when they do get a lead, they have that monster bullpen with Mason Miller out there, and they upgraded at the trade deadline with Robbie Ray and Casey Mize. So I really like where the Padres are, and never forget, they are not intimidated by the Dodgers if they end up playing the Dodgers maybe in the postseason.
1: 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Baseball has an all-star game. NFL, used to. What are we going to do with ourselves now with that weekend between Championship Sunday and the Super Bowl? There was a time we could kick back and watch the Pro Bowl. I remember those days. They are no more. Judy Batista from NFL.com.
11: The NFL effectively killed the Pro Bowl. No tackle football game, no flag football game, no skills competition, no Pro Bowl game anymore. This came after a series of conversations with players, including star players. It has been a source of frustration in the NFL how non-competitive the game was, so they are eliminating it. However, they are still going to honor the game's best players. They're going to name 88 Pro Bowlers, no alternates. The feeling was that the alternates really cheapened the process. Those players will be celebrated at a celebration in Los Angeles.
1: There will be Pro Bowl athletes, but no more Pro Bowl festivities. 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
12: We've all kindly, waited for this moment to utter the line from Christmas Vacation and Uncle Lewis.
13: Well, at least it's out of its misery.
12: Because that's where we were with the Pro Bowl, right? Now it goes back to a Pro Bowl meaning something, that they're only going to take 88 total players, 44 from each conference, and when you divvy that up, there's three or four guys at each position, and that's it. And it's done, and it's over. So you can actually go back to the idea of a Pro Bowl, or being named to a Pro Bowl, having some value to it.
14: The only reason this happened is because people stopped watching.
12: Yeah.
14: Like, when they first started doing this, the ratings were still fine. People were still tuning in. Television partners were happy. I think it was only 2 million people tuned in, and I think that's what gave them the, okay, we can actually now put this thing down. We can put this thing out of its misery. We can be done with the Pro Bowl, because people, it seemed like every year that they did the Pro Bowl games instead of the Pro Bowl, the viewership just continued to dwindle down to now the point where they feel like they can get rid of it, because they feel like they can't really make as much money as they want to off of it.
12: It all came down to the almighty dollar. If they were still producing money off of it, guess what? They'd still be playing the game. And this should be a perfect example, or a prime example, I should say, of making perfect the enemy of good. The Pro Bowl became a little pitter-patter football game, and all of a sudden, well, we've got to do something to fix it. No, you don't. You don't. Just, ask the guys, or incentivize it, hey, play the damn game the way it's meant to be played, or, don't. And they continually try to tinker with it year after year, try to find some sort of way for us to enjoy this thing. And we got to a point where we've tinkered with it so much that it was untinkerable anymore, and we just killed it.
1: So no more Pro Bowl for the NFL. If you can't play in a Pro Bowl, why not play in college?
15: Browns are waiving tight end Daquan Wright, who has an agreement in place to play for LSU if he clears waivers.
16: Once you go to the NFL, to me, you're in the NFL. You don't get the opportunity to come back. That means you're kicking somebody else off your team. I don't think that's fair to the players that worked all summer, all spring.
1: It's an issue that's been in a white-hot spotlight this week. The notion of players returning from the NFL or any pro level and return to play in college. Conferences have been reacting swiftly to try and nix the idea. Wednesday, it was the Big 12, the conference unanimously agreeing to ban professionals from returning in all sports. The decision is in line with similar rules that the Big 10 and SEC have adopted. They made their announcements on Tuesday, although the Big 12, the first conference to include all sports. ACC athletic directors also meeting on Wednesday. There's momentum for them to follow suit. It's inevitable. It'll be decided in court. Earlier on, the Golics, Mike Jr.,
17: what you're going to hear a lot of in the coming days is a version of the fight that we saw with the Big 12, Texas Tech, and Brendan Sorsby. We're at the end of that case where Brendan Sorsby had gone to treatment for a gambling addiction. That had always been a third rail issue in college athletics. And when the Texas State Attorney General starts saying, I'm going to sue the Big 12 if you don't let him play, the Big 12 said, whoa, whoa, whoa. We're a conference, and we're allowed to enforce the rules as a conference. And if you go back to, Alston versus the NCAA, the case that led to revenue sharing and all this big stuff in college sports, one of the things that came out of it was, yes, the conferences are allowed to make and enforce rules. The NCAA has had this broad monopoly and, the antitrust stuff that comes into play, but conferences are allowed to do this. What you bring up is important. Could all these conferences doing this at the same time look from a lawyer's standpoint like an antitrust issue, look like they're working together to suppress player opportunity? You're right. It could almost be beneficial if one of these group of six conferences is like, actually, NFL players, you guys can all come play here and hang out.
1: It's been a number of moves and decisions over recent years that have backed the NCAA into a number of corners. Earlier on Unsportsmanlike, our Michelle Smallman.
18: Was there no forward thinking? That's what it seems like we've been dealing with the NCAA for so long. Whether it's NIL, transfer portal, athletes getting paid in some way, these debates have raged on for years before things actually started to fall into place. The NCAA could have been the bus driver on this. They could have taken control. They could have been the governing body that they were supposed to be and been the adult in the room a long time ago. And they kept kicking the can down the road, and they just have never been big picture thinkers or been the leaders that they need to be, which is why we have issue after issue after issue, with 5 for 5 and the timing of this being the latest.
1: Daquan Wright and other athletes from the 2022 class played 4 college seasons. They went pro under the belief they had exhausted their NCAA eligibility. The NCAA adopted the new age-based model in June, granting athletes up to 5 years of eligibility within 5 years, but the new rules did not cover players who began their careers in that 2022-23 academic year. When it comes to eligibility, though, might not be all bad. Earlier on Freddie and Harry, our Peter Burns.
2: What if this is the first time in a long time that the NCAA actually were thinking four moves ahead in chess?
1: Okay.
2: And they knew exactly that this was going to happen. Mm-hmm. And they knew that all the conferences were going to be upset. They knew that the politicians are going to look at this and go, that's ridiculous. And they were waiting for the conferences to basically bow up as well. And now everyone's paying attention. And now that's what every single one of these conferences are saying. Now it's time to pass this Protect College Sports Act.
1: Mm-hmm.
2: So what if, and this is a big, it might be a big jump, and I'm a conspiracy theory guy, right? But what if?

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2: Less than 4 in 10 kids aged 6 through 12 are playing sports regularly. 4 in 10 kids? 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
1: 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NBA, Lakers controlling owner Jeannie Buss is officially challenging the legality of her five siblings and their vote last week to sell the family's remaining shares in the Lakers franchise. Petition filed Wednesday in court in L.A., saying it's in the best interest of the family to retain an interest sufficient to maintain control and to benefit from the continuously skyrocketing value. She is also seeking to remove her siblings, two of them as co-trustees of the family trust, saying that they breached their fiduciary duty, and said the Lakers' minority owners have joined her in the decision to retain a stake in the franchise. The filing says that Joey Buss signed his vote to sell the family shares in the Lakers a day before the report came out that the team was being sold and that they had an agreement to sell. And thus, that tag-along

0: rights that are part of the trust are not yet applicable. Free agent Jonathan Kuminga, two-year, $12.5 million deal with the Timberwolves, includes a player option on the second season. Speaking of seasons, will Liv have one? Liv Golf scaling back. The 2026 season came to an abrupt end last weekend. Future uncertain, of course. And now Liv Golf informing its employees Wednesday it is scaling back operations and terminating a significant number of positions in order to, in their words, make Liv 2.0 a reality. It's expected a majority of the workforce will be affected. This week in Atlanta, meanwhile, $40 million up for grabs, $10 million going to the winner of the Tour Championship. Scottie Scheffler says he feels better having battled hand, foot, and mouth disease.
1: Head into the Tour Championship here. How you feeling?
2: Yeah, doing good. Yeah, feeling back to normal. Got my energy back. Hands are normal. Everything's good. Throat's back to normal so I can eat and drink like a normal guy again. And yeah, it's just one of those deals. You know, unfortunate, but you know, that's part of traveling and life on the road.
3: What else did Scotty tell you ahead of tomorrow's first round?
4: That overall this season, he's proudest of his consistent intensity. He said it's really hard to maintain that intensity over the entirety of a PGA Tour season, and he feels like he's done a really good job at that this year. But we spend more time talking about the future than we did the present. Specifically, that Tour CEO Brian Rolapp here on Tuesday announced that the Tour Championship starting in 2028 will actually be 2 weeks, and it will be match play. And Scheffler told me that the fans have been clamoring for a different format to this tournament, and he feels like it'll be a really interesting way to finish the year.
0: This year we'll finish with a champion at East Lake. They'll tee it up in the morning in Atlanta. SportsCenter all night, ESPN Radio. Back to baseball. Shutouts on Wednesday. Shutouts and a milestone.
5: 2-2 pitch. Swung on. Hit deep. Right field on its way. That ball is gone. A mammoth three-run home run for Kyle Schwarber. Number 40 on the season. He leads the major leagues, and he has put the Phillies up 6-0 here in the second inning.
0: Phillies up 6-0 there, and they go on to a 6-0 win over the Mariners. Their 16th shutout this season, most in baseball, their most in the season since 2011. Kyle Schwarber, 2-for-5, with that 40th homer of the season. Fourth 40-homer season since 2022. That's the most in Major League Baseball.
6: You know, I think that it's obviously it's a good thing because that means you're producing runs for your team. And, you know, it's like you said, it's not more about going out there and trying to achieve or retain a certain number. I think it's just more trying to stack as many at-bats as you can to keep trying to help the team win. And today was a great day overall for us where we go out early and Zeus was just able to keep those guys down and open was able to shut it out. So it was a great overall day and get into this off day and hit the reset button and get right back to it.
0: Phillies get the 6-0 win, Schwarber's fourth career 40-homer season, all with the Phillies. Ties Ryan Howard for the most in Phillies history. Blue Jays, a 3-0 shutout of the Royals, who have their season-long 9-game win streak come to an end. First time they've been shut out since August 15th at the Angels. Had been their last loss prior to the 9-game win streak. Blue Jays get back in the win column after back-to-back losses. They are 3 games behind the Guardians for the final AL wildcard spot. Speaking of shutouts, Marlins pulling away from the Red Sox.
5: Yeah, 1-0 pitch. Casey with the bouncer over to first, and Sogard can't grab that. That'll be error number 4. Otto comes in to score. Casey hustling out of the box, takes 2. It's 3-0 Marlins, and in the bottom of the 8th, that feels humongous.
0: 104.3 WQAM Marlins, a 4-0 win over the Red Sox, who have their 5-game win streak come to an end. First time they've been shut out since July 25th against Toronto. Marlins' 13th shutout win this season. They are 4 games behind the Padres in the wild card chase. Rays also with a shutout.
7: And I don't know if the Rays will be a little gun-shy to send Simpson. Swing and a line drive by DeLuca down the left field line all the way to the corner. Simpson to third base, being waved home by Brady Williams. McGonagall holds on to the relay. It's an RBI double for DeLuca. The Rays score first. It is 1-0.
0: They go on to a 3-0 win over the Tigers. 620 WDAE Rays with their third win in their last 4 games. Going from the pros back to college isn't really a big deal. That's next at ESPN Radio.
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1: The NFL says there's no more Pro Bowl. Jeannie Buss asking a court to halt her siblings from selling the family's stake in the Lakers. Another conference joining the ranks of those trying to hold off pro athletes from returning to college play.
2: Browns are waiving tight end Daquan Wright, who has an agreement in place to play for LSU if he clears waivers.
3: LSU is behind a lot of the Louisiana case. There's going to be a lot of players that are part of this group that filed in Louisiana that will probably end up playing at LSU.
4: Once you go to the NFL, to me, you're in the NFL. You don't get the opportunity to come back. And you have a limited roster limit now. So if you invited somebody back to your team, that means you're kicking somebody else off your team. I don't think that's fair to the players that worked all summer, all spring.
1: The issue of potentially heading back to college for athletes, such as those who don't make an NFL roster, it's been a hot-button topic this summer. Big 12 on Wednesday joining the Big 10 and the SEC with a conference ban on pro athletes coming on in. The SEC rule may have the stiffest consequences, ESPN's Pete Thamel.
5: One of the unique aspects of their decision was that they had probably the stiffest punishments that we've seen so far. A head coach would be suspended for half the team's games. There's a fine involved if you bring back a player from the NFL, for example, that would be half of that sports program's budget. Greg Sankey himself has autonomy to make decisions, and the institution would have their voting rights revoked in matters of the SEC. So these are significant penalties, and they come at a time when the players who, under a temporary restraining order, were set to be eligible at places including LSU, are expected to still pursue their eligibility there. So it's interesting that TRO comes down this week. The SEC presidents make their stand. Notably, it was 15-0. LSU abstained from voting when it came to the penalties. So we'll see in the upcoming days if those athletes, not LSU, those athletes, file again in Baton Rouge for an amended TRO to continue to pursue their eligibility.
1: The issue will be back in court next week. Could be another precedent-setting moment. ESPN analyst Booger McFarland says, perhaps we should just take a deep breath.
6: Well, I think it's important to keep context. This all came about because of a ruling in Louisiana based on the class of 2022. So, you know, they passed a rule that said you could get 5 for 5, and the class of 22 didn't get that. So this is a small one-time deal. I think everyone is acting like this is going to happen every year. It's not going to happen every year. This is not like a three-year guy in the league trying to go back to college. This is a one-time deal. With that being said, I think it goes without saying, just like we need air to breathe, pros shouldn't play college football. I don't think anybody is saying that. I think this little kerfuffle that's going on around America right now and all these things are being passed, to me, has been blown way out of proportion based on, we're talking about 20 players or so that in a one-time anomaly this happened. This can't happen next year. But I don't think anybody wants 25, 26-year-olds playing against 17 or 18-year-olds. I don't think that should happen, nor do I think it's going to happen. So I think sometimes perspective is better than actual going into all these different nuances of the conversation. And so it's important to remember that.
1: And the case will be back in court come next week. LSU isn't the only school that could potentially have a former pro on the field this fall. Certainly are, though, the ones that have found themselves at the center of the firestorm, and specifically Tigers coach Lane Kiffin. There was no school in the SEC voting against the new rules from the SEC, and it's essentially going to fall into the hands of lawyers. How would we expect Lane Kiffin to react to any potential ruling? Earlier on ESPN Radio, Matt Moscato from 104.5 ESPN in Baton Rouge.
7: I think Lane Kiffin's reaction is going to be sort of a unified front from LSU leadership, which is that they are going to do whatever the court order says. If these players that were part of the temporary restraining order last week, if on Monday, they'll be in the Baton Rouge courtroom on Monday, seeking a preliminary injunction. If they receive that, they're eligible. And I think they're going to play. And if a judge rules those players ineligible or does not grant that preliminary injunction, then they won't play. So Lane Kiffin, I'm sure you guys heard, was on McAfee yesterday, and made a comment about how you can't pick and choose what court orders you abide by. And he was referring to Trinidad Chambliss and Diego Pavia, who got extra eligibility after being deemed ineligible because courts ordered them eligible. Their point of view at LSU, the leadership's point of view, is if a court deems these players eligible, then they need to play.
8: Look, I know he's an easy target to be the villain. Lane isn't doing anything else any other college coach or program would do. I know he's loved in LSU, but how do you view Lane and the way he comes through in all this?
7: He's loved because he ain't lost a game yet, man. look, I mean, you're right. I mean, guys, I think regardless of what you think about Lane, he is objectively a great offensive mind. He is arguably the best in college football. I think his reputation, however, is earned because everywhere he goes, problems and messes follow. And at some point, it's like the Taylor Swift song, "I'm the problem, it's me." My wife's a huge Taylor Swift fan. Well, who am I kidding? So am I. That's Lane, right? So the problems follow him, and he has earned that reputation.
1: And we'll see if he faces any consequences from the conference as we head into the fall. SportsCenter All Night, ESPN Radio.
9: The Falcons quarterback battle, that's finally becoming a battle. Michael Penix Jr. has finally been cleared to practice.
10: This is Michael Penix's job for the taking.
6: This is not a competition, so I would be shocked if Tua Tagovailoa is not the starter opening day.
1: Michael Penix has been practicing with the Falcons, back from the ACL injury he suffered in Week 11 last season. Week one,
11: each and every day I'm getting better, getting more confident. And, you know, I'm not playing this week because, you know, obviously I only had three practices under my belt under doing 11-on-11 stuff. But I've been feeling really good. And, you know, as long as I keep the track that I'm on, I definitely feel like I will be where I need to be mentally and physically to feel confident enough to go out there in week one. And, you know, as far as, you know, being healthy and all that, I feel good. I just know three practices. It's like, dang, I just got clear. It's like, hey, all right, let me get my feet wet a little bit, but there's no number on that. You know, there's no number on how many practices I feel. You know, obviously I feel like I got to trust my body, you know, see how my body feels, you know, and you know, mentally and stuff like that as well. So I say it's more of that than a number of reps and stuff like that.
1: Now with week one bearing down, Coach Kevin Stefanski will have to make a decision.
12: Whenever they tell me I have to, when that depth chart has to be I'm not trying to be coy. Just we'll focus on what's available to us, what information's available to us. Obviously, this has been something that, you know, we need to work through as people come back off of injury. I mean, Tua was injured to start camp, and then Mike's been injured, you know, and not doing the 11-on-11. So you just, every day you're just trying to make decisions based on who's available to you. The good news is very, very happy with our guys and the progress they've all made.
1: No starter named yet in Atlanta. Yet. Friday, Falcons, Dolphins in Miami. 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
13: I have not spoken to Tua about this. No one's ever asked him about it. Just a kind of viewpoint from my own eyes. Tua doesn't feel like he's in love with football at the moment. Like, he's got a bunch. It's the happy feet. It's the poor decision-making. It's the dropping of the snaps and things. It just doesn't look like this is a guy who has that competitive fire in him right now to want to go out and win a job and play football. Tua's going to get the start on Friday, and maybe it's Tua playing for his spot on the roster, not the starting spot. At this point, I believe Michael Penix is going to be named the starter. And it's not that I never had one preference over the other. I just assumed it was going to be Tua because the numbers backed him up. He had the high ceiling that we've seen. Everything felt like it was in his favor. But he's been so bad at this point that objectively, to name him the starter after all this, if you name him the starter now, it's like, well, why didn't you just do that from the beginning? What have you seen from Penix that overwhelmed you or underwhelmed you that said he's not ready or he's not the guy? And the fact that he's been cleared at this point, it feels like Tua lost his grip on the job, and he's playing for a spot on the roster. His salary this year is $1.2 million. If they cut him, it's 0.4% of their cap. Dead money means nothing. And objectively, if we're talking about backups here, and I hate backup quarterback discussions, but what is the real difference between Tua, Cooper Rush, or Jack Strand? I don't know that there is a real definitive difference between any of them.
1: So bottom line, there will need to be someone to come out of the quarterback battle in Atlanta. ESPN analyst Booger McFarland.
6: Well, I think to call it a battle would be an overstatement. It's really not a battle. Like, anytime you get a new staff that comes in and they bring in their own quarterback for competition in Tua Tagovailoa, that tells you who they want to start. You couple that with the fact that Michael Penix is coming off an ACL. He just got cleared for 11 on 11. This really is not a competition. So I would be shocked. I mean, totally shocked if Tua Tagovailoa is not the starter opening day. And quite frankly, I think he gives them the best chance to win football game. They're going to run the football with Bijan Robinson. We know it's going to be a really good offensive line. It's going to be play action pass. They're going to try to get Drake London involved and Kyle Pitts in mismatches down the field. So I don't think this is a quarterback competition at all. I think it's Tua Tagovailoa's job. And if he can't do the job and Michael Penix gets healthy at some point down the road, then we may see Michael Penix. But I think for the first month of the season, it's all Tua, and it's Tua's job to lose.
1: And how about the notion that the Falcons quarterback perhaps is currently not on the Atlanta roster? Earlier on ESPN Radio, our Q Myers.
14: So is there a chance that a team could be persuaded by the Falcons to maybe trade a quarterback that they may have on their roster? Now, it wouldn't be the short-term solution because you're not going to just go trade for a quarterback on another roster and then start him on week one.
15: Yeah.
14: Right,
15: yeah,
14: that's not realistic.
15: Right.
14: But is there any chance that there could be a quarterback on a roster that may not be that starting quarterback for a certain team that Atlanta says, you know what? He's better than that guy, and he's better than that guy. With Penix, I feel bad. The current staff don't have any ties to Penix. And then they brought in Tua on a one-year flyer that they're basically paying him pennies, right? Because Miami's flipping the bill on him. So I feel like that there's a world where they're looking right now, not through the waiver wire, but they're looking through the current rosters. Well, what do you think about that quarterback? Yeah. Well, he's second on the depth chart there. What if he's first here? Because I just don't see either one of those guys at this stage of the game, one, being healthy enough to have long-term success there, or even being good enough.
1: Tua Tagovailoa will see the Dolphins again. Falcons-Dolphins meeting in Miami Friday for their preseason finale. Speaking of players who could be moved potentially, what about Joey Porter with the Steelers? He's been dealing with a back issue since the start of training camp. Present for Steelers practices, but has not taken the field. ESPN Steelers reporter Brooke Pryor.
16: We asked Mike McCarthy 2 days ago if Joey would remain on PUP for the foreseeable future, and he said, well, it's a business situation. That's what he's dealing with. Now, PUP means physically unable to perform, so I followed up and I said, is he still injured? And Mike McCarthy said, well, yeah, he's still on PUP. But we know that at the heart of this is a contract situation, right? And I've been told that there hasn't been any meaningful progress between the two sides. A date that I would keep in mind, though, is Sunday, August 30th, this upcoming Sunday, that's roster cut down day. Mm-hmm. At that point, if he remains on PUP, then he has to miss the first 4 weeks of the season. So that suggests that something is going to happen in the next couple of days to force things to go one way or the other. And now I asked veteran inside linebacker Landon Roberts if this was a distraction to the team, right, to have Joey dealing with this sitting out. And he said, no, Joey's a good guy. He is always about his business. And we know that when it's time to ramp up, Joey will be out there.
17: Meanwhile, let's talk about the Steelers offense because they've got four quarterbacks right here, right now on the roster. What's the plan, though, in this third and final preseason game?
16: Yeah, Mike McCarthy is keeping it under wraps exactly how he's going to divide the playing time, but he said the focus is going to be on those two young guys, those two being Drew Aller and Will Howard, and I would not be surprised to see Drew Aller start this game and then Will Howard come in. That was flip-flopped in the second preseason game. And look, they have a big decision to make because Mike McCarthy has never had four quarterbacks on the 53-man roster for week one. And we asked Mike McCarthy, look, is this going to hinder any of the quarterback development if you have four? Because that's a lot of snaps to go around. And he said, well, no, because there are no time constraints in the regular season. He said, I can keep them before practice. I can keep them after practice. They can really ramp up the QB school component there. He said, heck, I'd like to have six quarterbacks if I could. So don't be surprised if on Sunday, August 30th, if there are four quarterbacks on the roster for the Pittsburgh Steelers.
1: It'll all come after this week's preseason finale. Steelers Bills in the finale coming up later today. Sports Center All Night, ESPN Radio. Back to baseball, Brewers and Mets.
18: 1-2 pitch. Drilled into right. This is deep, way up, way back. Bench watching it sail goodbye on a bomb by Bryce Terang. A 3-run blast and a huge one for the Brewers to break this game open in the fourth inning. There's the Bryce Terang power swing. It is 7-0 Milwaukee.
1: His 19th homer of the season drives in three, snapped a 19-game homerless drought with his 19th homer of the season. Had been his longest drought of the year. 620 WTMJ. Brewers an 8-1 win over the Mets. Brewers' 82nd win of the season guarantees them a sixth consecutive winning season, tying the franchise record set in the late 70s and early 80s. Guardians keep winning.
15: Swung on and popped him up. First base side. Son of Factor coming on now. The second baseman. And Brezzana makes the catch with a snow cone in the webbing. He somehow got it done. Man. Bailing out Lowe, who was battling the sun. Chris Jimenez, perhaps a typical end of what you'd expect to a wild road trip for the Guardians that finishes 6-0.
1: Seventh straight win overall, tying a season high. WTAM Guardians trailed 3-1 in the eighth and 3-2 in the ninth. Third win this season when trailing entering the ninth inning for the Angels. Their 82nd loss, clinching their 11th straight losing season. As for the Twins,
19: here's Alika, and he hits a fly ball, well hit to left center. Keyshaw back deep in the alley at the track, reaching up, he can't get it, it's off the wall, it's in play. Two runs score, Williams around second, streaking to third with a triple, and the A's take the lead. 5-4 Athletics.
1: Talk 650 KSTE. A's a 7-4 win over the Twins, who with the loss and Cleveland's win fall four games behind the Guardians for the final wild card spot in the American League. Battling more than just a golf course. That's next. SportsCenter All Night continues. It's ESPN Radio.
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20: The Dallas Cowboys have made it a point to be brazen about not taking crap from anybody. Mm. That's who they want to be.
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2: Deshaun Watson has been named the Cleveland Browns starting quarterback. 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
1: 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They are teeing it up this morning at East Lake, round one of the Tour Championship. Among those in the 30-player field for the title, Gary Woodland. He hasn't seen this part of the playoffs in quite a while. As our Marty Smith notes, it's been and continues to be one heck of a ride.
2: He's an incredible man, and his resolve has inspired millions of people all over the globe. In September 2023, Woodland had surgery to remove a lesion on his brain. And then earlier this season, he admitted and revealed that he'd been battling overwhelming post-traumatic stress disorder. He battled through it on the strength of that global endorsement from all of these fans and ultimately returned to victory at the Texas Children's Houston Open, and now has battled his way all the way back. And he's in the Tour Championship here at East Lake this weekend.
3: I hope people realize and they see that I'm out here living my dreams. I'm back at the Tour Championship for the first time in 7 years, and I'm not here if I didn't ask for help. I'm not. And I hope somebody sees that and realizes it's okay. You know, it's okay to not be okay. And that's what I've realized through this journey. You know, I think sometimes when you're not okay, it's you just everything's the end of the world. And it's okay to not be okay, because there's people that want to help, and you can still go out and fight and live your dreams no matter how hard it gets.
2: Woodland went on to tell me that some days he just lays in bed crying because he doesn't want to fight this anymore. And I asked him, Gary, what are you fighting? He said, I'm fighting the struggle for my brain to stop shutting down. I'm fighting hypervigilance and thinking that people are trying to kill me. He's been so open about this post-traumatic stress battle, to the point where he also told me that Hall of Fame athletes have reached out to him this year to reveal their own struggles, and that they're so inspired by his vulnerability in being so honest about what he's been battling. He's a light in the world, and his resolve again has inspired so many of us all across the world.
1: Gary Woodland named a U.S. team captain's assistant for the President's Cup next month. At East Lake today, he tees off just after 12:15 Eastern time. Flo-J Johnson scoring 20 points. Seattle Storm beat the shorthanded Toronto Tempo 90-78. Toronto was without its top three scorers. In Connecticut, Sun hosting the Valkyries.
4: Stoke passes up to three. Burton peeks at the clock. Finds an angle. A bruise and a bucket. Chance for three at the line.
1: NBC Sports Boston as the Valkyries beat the Sun 89-64.
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5: How good is that? Are you not entertained?
0: Number five.
1: Colorado again with a 13-run offensive output. Seventh time this season with at least 13. Climbing into double digits in this one with this two-run shot. 850 KLA.
6: Pitch is swung on and driven to left. There's number 36. Halfway up the bleachers over the bullpen. That is a long-distance touch-em-all time. Hunter Goodman makes it 10-1 Rockies.
0: Number four.
1: Phillies shut out the Mariners. Kyle Schwarber reaching 40 for the season. 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
7: 2-2 pitch. Swung on. Hit deep. Right field on its way. That ball is gone. A mammoth three-run home run for Kyle Schwarber. Number 40 on the season. He leads the major leagues, and he has put the Phillies up 6-0 here in the second inning.
0: Number three.
1: White Sox get another win, and Tristan Peters gets another home run. ESPN 1000.
6: The 0-1. Hit in the air, out into right. It's way back there. It is gone. He's tied the club record. He has homered in five straight games. Tristan Peters makes it 6-2.
0: Number two.
1: Orioles outlast the Cardinals. Pete Alonso continuing to close in on 300. WBAL.
8: The pitch. Alonso drives us to right field. Walker's back. He's at the wall. And that is gone. The amazing Alonso does it again. 7-0 Baltimore. My goodness. Pete Alonso, that is number 32. And for the polar bear, it's number 296.
0: Number one.
1: In Atlanta, Braves, Dodgers came down to the final at bat. 680 the fan.
9: Kim awaits the 3-2. Here it comes. There it goes. Line drive. Base it into left. Here comes Thomas. He comes to the plate. The Braves win. Ha-Sung Kim mobbed out there on the bags. The man without a base hit since June steps into the batter's box as himself, steps out as Superman. And it's a 6-5 winner for the Braves. Unbelievable.
1: Atlanta getting the win in the bottom of the ninth. The NFL turns out the lights. That's next. SportsCenter All Night. It's ESPN Radio.
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13: Here is our weather in Middle Tennessee. Thursday brings patchy morning fog, then mostly sunny skies with a high near 94. There is a 20% chance of showers and thunderstorms after 4 p.m. The heat index could reach 101. Overnight, a slight chance of storms before 7 p.m. Otherwise, mostly clear with a low around 68. Friday will be sunny with a high near 92 and a low around 66. 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
23: Swung on, hit deep, right field on its way. That ball is gone. A mammoth three-run home run for Kyle Schwarber, number 40 on the season.
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1: 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It's time of that time of year where we go back to school. If they let you. That's straight ahead. Baseball. Well, they're not really in the playoff picture, but they certainly got us to notice them on Wednesday. Reds, Giants, San Francisco with three in the bottom of the eighth inning, and they would take a 9-3 lead to the ninth. But they played the ninth, and in the top for Cincinnati.
24: The 1-0, and Suarez swings. There's a high drive, deep left field. Back goes Hill at the track, at the wall. It is gone. Eugenio Suarez launches a grand slam out of here to left, and the Reds all of a sudden are right back in it within one.
25: Oh, baby.
24: Here's the 0-2 to Stevenson. Swing and a line drive over short, base hit. This will score McClain, and the Reds have come all the way back. They have scored seven times in the ninth and have taken a 10-9 lead. Swing and a miss. He struck him out. Got him with a split down and in, and that's it. The Reds somehow get off the mat. They rally in the ninth inning and beat the Giants 10-9.
1: A seven-run ninth inning for the Reds, 700 WLW. Cincinnati's first win when trailing by six or more entering the ninth inning since 1958. That was against the Cubs. It's their third win in franchise history when trailing by six or more entering the ninth. The Reds scoring seven in that ninth inning. They get the win over the Giants, who suffered their first loss in franchise history when leading by at least six going to the ninth inning. Speaking of dramatic wins, we had one in Atlanta. Braves hosting the Dodgers. L.A. scores a couple in the seventh inning to tie the game at five. That's the way it would still be in the ninth.
26: Kim awaits the 3-2. Here it comes. There it goes. Line drive. Base hit into left. Here comes Thomas. He comes to the plate. The Braves win. Ha-Sung Kim mobbed out there on the bags. The man without a base hit since June steps into the batter's box as himself, steps out as Superman, and it's a 6-5 winner for the Braves. Unbelievable.
1: 680 The Fan. Yeah, you heard that right. Ha-Sung Kim entered Wednesday's game 5 for 76, hitting 0-66, but he gets the pinch hit, walk-off RBI single, and the Braves get the 6-5 win over the Dodgers. They've won 4 of 5 against L.A. this season, their best of any National League team. They've won four straight against the Dodgers for the first time since 2023. They get their first walk-off win since June 20th against the Brewers, their first walk-off against the Dodgers since 2023. Closest division in baseball continues to be the AL West. Rangers and White Sox on Wednesday.
27: The 0-1.
28: Hit in the air, out into right. It's way back there. It is gone. He's tied the club record. He has homered in five straight games. Tristan Peters makes it 6-2.
27: The 3-2 to Doyle.
28: Hit in the air a ton. Left center, way back there. Gone! A three-run homer. It's 10-2.
1: ESPN 1000. It would be a 10-4 win for the White Sox. Yes, Tristan Peters. Home run number 12 on the season. Five-game home run streak. Ties the longest in White Sox history. It's the ninth time it's happened in franchise history. White Sox get the win over the Rangers, who take their sixth straight road series loss. Rangers, though, remain a half game behind the Astros for first place in the American League West because the Yankees take care of Houston. Yankees, a 9-3 win over the Astros. They've won seven of their last nine. Amazon Prime with the call. Yankees 2.5 ahead of the Red Sox for the top wild card spot in the American League. But Yankees reliever Fernando Cruz, partially torn UCL in his right elbow, could require Tommy John surgery, the team making the announcement after placing him on the IL Wednesday afternoon. Even without the surgery, Cruz could miss the remainder of the season. SportsCenter all night, ESPN Radio, National League wild card. Not much separation for that third spot. Padres went into Wednesday with a one-game lead over Arizona for that third wild card spot. Padres and Pirates.
2: 0-1, Yates delivers, and Cronenworth lines it into right center. That's down at a base hit. Vermeen rounding third. He's going to come in and score. Cronenworth into second base, an RBI double, and the Padres have added on. It's 3-0.
1: 97-3, the Fan. Padres, a 3-0 win over the Pirates, who, for the 15th time this season, are shut out. That's the most in Major League Baseball. Padres avoid being swept at home against the Pirates. Would have been the first time since 2003. Padres get the win, and with the win, they keep that lead over the Diamondbacks because Arizona was facing the Cubs.
4: Well struck to right off the bat of Lawler. Suzuki looking up. There it goes! Opposite field shot for Lawler, his third of the season. Diamondbacks strike first in the bottom of the sixth. It's 1-0.
1: They would get a 2-0 win over the Cubs. Arizona Sports 98.7 FM. Fourth shutout this month for the Diamondbacks. Tied for the most in the National League. Cubs have lost five of their last seven games. Shutout for the 13th time this season. Pete Crow Armstrong led off the sixth with a double, moved to third with one out, but was stranded there in a little bit of controversy. PCA pretty upset that a balk was not called while he was on third base. As for that National League wild card picture, Padres, Diamondbacks still separated by a game for that third spot. Who do we like, Padres or Diamondbacks? ESPN's Tim Kirchen.
5: I think the Padres are, you know, they didn't hit the first half of the season at all, and they've been demonstrably better offensively the second half. Fernando Tatis Jr. hit five homers the first half. He's got 12 in the second half. His OPS the second half is well over 300 points higher than it was the first half. Jackson Merrill had 10 homers the first half. He's already got 11, and his OPS is up just about 250 points. Plus, when they do get a lead, they have that monster bullpen with Mason Miller out there, and they upgraded at the trade deadline with Robbie Ray and Casey Mize. So I really like where the Padres are, and never forget, they are not intimidated by the Dodgers if they end up playing the Dodgers maybe in the postseason.
1: 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Baseball has an all-star game. NFL, used to. What are we going to do with ourselves now with that weekend between Championship Sunday and the Super Bowl? There was a time we could kick back and watch the Pro Bowl. I remember those days. They are no more. 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
6: The NFL effectively killed the Pro Bowl. No tackle football game, no flag football game, no skills competition, no Pro Bowl game anymore. This came after a series of conversations with players, including star players. It has been a source of frustration in the NFL how non-competitive the game was, so they are eliminating it. However, they are still going to honor the game's best players. They're going to name 88 Pro Bowlers, no alternates. The feeling was that the alternates really cheapened the process. Those players will be celebrated at a celebration in Los Angeles.
1: There will be Pro Bowl athletes, but no more Pro Bowl festivities. 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
7: We've all kindly, waited for this moment to utter the line from Christmas Vacation and Uncle Lewis.
8: Well, at least it's out of its misery.
7: Because that's where we were with the Pro Bowl, right? Now it goes back to a Pro Bowl meaning something, that they're only going to take 88 total players, 44 from each conference, and when you divvy that up, there's three or four guys at each position, and that's it. And it's done. And it's over. So you can actually go back to the idea of a Pro Bowl, or being named to a Pro Bowl, having some value to it.
9: The only reason this happened is because people stopped watching.
7: Yeah.
9: Like, when they first started doing this, the ratings were still fine. People were still tuning in. Television partners were happy. I think it was only 2 million people tuned in, and I think that's what gave them the, okay, we can actually now put this thing down. We can put this thing out of its misery. We can be done with the Pro Bowl, because people, it seemed like every year that they did the Pro Bowl games instead of the Pro Bowl, the viewership just continued to dwindle down to now the point where they feel like they can get rid of it, because they feel like they can't really make as much money as they want to off of it.
7: It all came down to the almighty dollar. If they were still producing money off of it, guess what? They'd still be playing the game. And this should be a perfect example, or a prime example, I should say, of making perfect the enemy of good. The Pro Bowl became a little pitter-patter football game, and all of a sudden, well, we've got to do something to fix it. No, you don't. You don't. Just, ask the guys, or incentivize it, hey, play the damn game the way it's meant to be played, or, don't. And they continue to try to tinker with it year after year, try to find some sort of way for us to enjoy this thing. And we got to a point where we've tinkered with it so much that it was untinkerable anymore, and we just killed it.
1: So no more Pro Bowl for the NFL. If you can't play in a Pro Bowl, why not play in college?
10: Browns are waiving tight end Daquan Wright, who has an agreement in place to play for LSU if he clears waivers.
11: Once you go to the NFL, to me, you're in the NFL. You don't get the opportunity to come back. That means you're kicking somebody else off your team. I don't think that's fair to the players that worked all summer, all spring.
1: It's an issue that's been in a white-hot spotlight this week. The notion of players returning from the NFL or any pro level and return to play in college. Conferences have been reacting swiftly to try and nix the idea. Wednesday, it was the Big 12, the conference unanimously agreeing to ban professionals from returning in all sports. The decision is in line with similar rules that the Big 10 and SEC have adopted. They made their announcements on Tuesday, although the Big 12, the first conference to include all sports. ACC athletic directors also meeting on Wednesday. There's momentum for them to follow suit. It's inevitable. It'll be decided in court. Earlier on the Golics, Mike Jr.,
13: what you're going to hear a lot of in the coming days is a version of the fight that we saw with the Big 12, Texas Tech, and Brendan Sorsby. We're at the end of that case where Brendan Sorsby had gone to treatment for a gambling addiction. That had always been a third rail issue in college athletics. And when the Texas State Attorney General starts saying, I'm going to sue the Big 12 if you don't let him play, the Big 12 said, whoa, whoa, whoa. We're a conference, and we're allowed to enforce the rules as a conference. And if you go back to, Alston versus the NCAA, the case that led to revenue sharing and all this big stuff in college sports, one of the things that came out of it was, yes, the conferences are allowed to make and enforce rules. The NCAA has had this broad monopoly and, the antitrust stuff that comes into play, but conferences are allowed to do this. What you bring up is important. Could all these conferences doing this at the same time look from a lawyer's standpoint like an antitrust issue, look like they're working together to suppress player opportunity? You're right. It could almost be beneficial if one of these group of six conferences is like, actually, NFL players, you guys can all come play here and hang out.
1: It's been a number of moves and decisions over recent years that have backed the NCAA into a number of corners. Earlier on Unsportsmanlike, our Michelle Smallman.
14: Was there no forward thinking? That's what it seems like we've been dealing with the NCAA for so long. Whether it's NIL, transfer portal, athletes getting paid in some way, these debates have raged on for years before things actually started to fall into place. The NCAA could have been the bus driver on this. They could have taken control. They could have been the governing body that they were supposed to be and been the adult in the room a long time ago. And they kept kicking the can down the road, and they just have never been big picture thinkers or been the leaders that they need to be, which is why we have issue after issue after issue, with 5 for 5 and the timing of this being the latest.
1: Daquan Wright and other athletes from the 2022 class played 4 college seasons. They went pro under the belief they had exhausted their NCAA eligibility. The NCAA adopted the new age-based model in June, granting athletes up to 5 years of eligibility within 5 years. But the new rules did not cover players who began their careers in that 2022-23 academic year. When it comes to eligibility, though, might not be all bad. Earlier on Freddie and Harry, our Peter Burns.
12: What if this is the first time in a long time that the NCAA actually were thinking four moves ahead in chess?
1: Okay.
12: And they knew exactly that this was going to happen. Mm-hmm. And they knew that all the conferences were going to be upset. They knew that the politicians are going to look at this and go, that's ridiculous. And they were waiting for the conferences to basically bow up as well. And now everyone's paying attention. And now that's what every single one of these conferences are saying. Now it's time to pass this Protect College Sports Act.
1: Mm-hmm.
12: So what if, and this is a big, it might be a big jump, and I'm a conspiracy theory guy, right? But what if this was the NCAA knew exactly this was how this thing was going to play out, and it might strengthen the case for Congress to finally act?
1: First step, at least at the college level, will be court action next week. Speaking of going to court, she wants to stay with her team on the court. That's next. SportsCenter All Night continues. It's ESPN Radio.
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1: 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NBA, Lakers controlling owner Jeannie Buss is officially challenging the legality of her five siblings and their vote last week to sell the family's remaining shares in the Lakers franchise. Petition filed Wednesday in court in L.A., saying it's in the best interest of the family to retain an interest sufficient to maintain control and to benefit from the continuously skyrocketing value. She is also seeking to remove her siblings, two of them as co-trustees of the family trust, saying that they breached their fiduciary duty, and said the Lakers' minority owners have joined her in the decision to retain a stake in the franchise. The filing says that Joey Buss signed his vote to sell the family shares in the Lakers a day before the report came out that the team was being sold and that they had an agreement to sell. And thus, that tag-along rights that are part of the trust are not yet applicable. Free agent Jonathan Kuminga, two-year, $12.5 million deal with the Timberwolves, includes a player option on the second season. Speaking of seasons, will LIV have one? LIV Golf scaling back. The 2026 season came to an abrupt end last weekend. Future uncertain, of course. And now LIV Golf informing its employees Wednesday it is scaling back operations and terminating a significant number of positions in order to, in their words, make LIV 2.0 a reality. It's expected a majority of the workforce will be affected. This week in Atlanta, meanwhile, $40 million up for grabs, $10 million going to the winner of the Tour Championship. Scottie Scheffler says he feels better having battled hand, foot, and mouth disease.

0: head into the tour championship here. How you feeling?
1: Yeah, doing good. Yeah, feeling back to normal. Got my energy back. Hands are normal. Everything's good. Throat's back to normal, so I can eat and drink like a normal guy again. And yeah, it's just one of those deals. You know, unfortunate, but you know, that's part of traveling, life on the road.
2: What else did Scotty tell you ahead of tomorrow's first round?
3: That overall this season, he's proudest of his consistent intensity. He said it's really hard to maintain that intensity over the entirety of a PGA Tour season, and he feels like he's done a really good job at that this year. But we spend more time talking about the future than we did the present, specifically that Tour CEO Brian Rolapp here on Tuesday announced that the Tour Championship starting in 2028 will actually be 2 weeks, and it will be match play. And Scheffler told me that the fans have been clamoring for a different format to this tournament, and he feels like it'll be a really interesting way to finish the year.
4: This year, we'll finish with a champion at Eastlake. They'll tee it up in the morning in Atlanta. SportsCenter all night, ESPN Radio. Back to baseball. Shutouts on Wednesday. Shutouts and a milestone.
5: 2-2 pitch. Swung on. Hit deep. Right field on its way. That ball is gone. A mammoth three-run home run for Kyle Schwarber. Number 40 on the season. He leads the major leagues, and he has put the Phillies up 6-0 here in the second inning.
4: Phillies up 6-0 there, and they go on to a 6-0 win over the Mariners. Their 16th shutout this season, most in baseball, their most in the season since 2011. Kyle Schwarber, 2-for-5, with that 40th homer of the season. Fourth 40-homer season since 2022. That's the most in Major League Baseball.
6: You know, I think that it's obviously it's a good thing because that means you're producing runs for your team. And, you know, it's like you said, it's not more about going out there and trying to achieve and retain a certain number. I think it's just more trying to stack as many at-bats as you can to keep trying to help the team win. And today was a great day overall for us where we go out early and Zeus was just able to keep those guys down and Bullpen was able to shut it out. So it was a great overall day and get into this off day and hit the reset button and get right back to it.
4: Phillies get the 6-0 win, Schwarber's fourth career 40-homer season, all with the Phillies. Ties Ryan Howard for the most in Phillies history. Blue Jays, a 3-0 shutout of the Royals, who have their season-long 9-game win streak come to an end. First time they've been shut out since August 15th at the Angels. Had been their last loss prior to the 9-game win streak. Blue Jays get back in the win column after back-to-back losses. They are 3 games behind the Guardians for the final AL wildcard spot. Speaking of shutouts, Marlins pulling away from the Red Sox.
7: Yeah, 1-0 pitch. Casey with a bouncer over to first, and Sogard can't grab that. That'll be error number 4. Otto comes in to score. Casey, hustling out of the box, takes 2. It's 3-0 Marlins, and in the bottom of the 8th, that feels humongous.
4: 104.3 WQAM Marlins, a 4-0 win over the Red Sox, who have their 5-game win streak come to an end. First time they've been shut out since July 25th against Toronto. Marlins' 13th shutout win this season. They are 4 games behind the Padres in the wild card chase. Rays also with a shutout.
8: I don't know if the Rays will be a little gun-shy to send Simpson. Swing and a line drive by DeLuca down the left field line all the way to the corner. Simpson to third base, being waved home by Brady Williams. McGonigal holds on to the relay. It's an RBI double for DeLuca. The Rays score first. It is 1-0.
4: They go on to a 3-0 win over the Tigers. 620 WDAE. Rays with their 3rd win in their last 4 games. Going from the pros back to college, is it really a big deal? That's next at ESPN Radio.
9: 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Ellie De La Cruz and the Cincinnati Reds are at Wrigley to face MVP candidate PCA and the Chicago Cubs.
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7: Limit now. So if you invited somebody back to your team, that means you're kicking somebody else off your team. I don't think that's fair to the players that worked all summer, all spring.
8: The issue of potentially heading back to college for athletes, such as those who don't make an NFL roster, it's been a hot-button topic this summer. Big 12 on Wednesday joining the Big 10 and the SEC with a conference ban on pro athletes coming on in. The SEC rule may have the stiffest consequences, ESPN's Pete Thamel.
9: One of the unique aspects of their decision was that they had probably the stiffest punishments that we've seen so far. A head coach would be suspended for half the team's games. There's a fine involved if you bring back a player from the NFL, for example, that would be half of that sports program's budget. Greg Sankey himself has autonomy to make decisions, and the institution would have their voting rights revoked in matters of the SEC. So these are significant penalties, and they come at a time when the players who, under a temporary restraining order, were set to be eligible at places including LSU, are expected to still pursue their eligibility there. So it's interesting that TRO comes down this week. The SEC presidents make their stand. Notably, it was 15-0. LSU abstained from voting when it came to the penalties. So we'll see in the upcoming days if those athletes, not LSU, those athletes, file again in Baton Rouge for an amended TRO to continue to pursue their eligibility.
8: The issue will be back in court next week. Could be another precedent-setting moment. ESPN analyst Booger McFarland says, perhaps we should just take a deep breath.
10: Well, I think it's important to keep context. This all came about because of a ruling in Louisiana based on the class of 2022. So, you know, they passed a rule that said you could get 5 for 5, and the class of 22 didn't get that. So this is a small one-time deal. I think everyone is acting like this is going to happen every year. It's not going to happen every year. This is not like a 3-year guy in the league trying to go back to college. This is a one-time deal. With that being said, I think it goes without saying, just like we need air to breathe, pros shouldn't play college football. I don't think anybody is saying that. I think this little kerfuffle that's going on around America right now and all these things are being passed, to me, has been blown way out of proportion based on, we're talking about 20 players or so that in a one-time anomaly this happened. This can't happen next year. But I don't think anybody wants 25, 26-year-olds playing against 17 or 18-year-olds. I don't think that should happen, nor do I think it's going to happen. So I think sometimes perspective is better than actual going into all these different nuances of the conversation. And so it's important to remember that.
8: And the case will be back in court come next week. LSU isn't the only school that could potentially have a former pro on the field this fall. Certainly are, though, the ones that have found themselves at the center of the firestorm, and specifically Tigers coach Lane Kiffin. There was no school in the SEC voting against the new rules from the SEC, and it's essentially going to fall into the hands of lawyers. How would we expect Lane Kiffin to react to any potential ruling? Earlier on ESPN Radio, Matt Moscato from 104.5 ESPN in Baton Rouge.
11: I think Lane Kiffin's reaction is going to be sort of a unified front from LSU leadership, which is that they are going to do whatever the court order says. If these players that were part of the temporary restraining order last week, if on Monday, they'll be in the Baton Rouge courtroom on Monday, seeking a preliminary injunction. If they receive that, they're eligible. And I think they're going to play. And if a judge rules those players ineligible or does not grant that preliminary injunction, then they won't play. So Lane Kiffin, I'm sure you guys heard, was on McAfee yesterday and made a comment about how you can't pick and choose what court orders you abide by. And he was referring to Trinidad Chambliss and Diego Pavia, who got extra eligibility after being deemed ineligible because courts ordered them eligible. Their point of view at LSU, the leadership's point of view, is if a court deems these players eligible, then they need to play.
12: Look, I know he's an easy target to be the villain. Lane isn't doing anything else any other college coach or program would do. I know he's loved in LSU, but how do you view Lane and the way he comes through in all this?
11: He's loved because he ain't lost a game yet, man. look, I mean, you're right. I mean, guys, I think regardless of what you think about Lane, he is objectively a great offensive mind. He is arguably the best in college football. I think his reputation, however, is earned because everywhere he goes, problems and messes follow. And at some point, it's like the Taylor Swift song, "I'm the problem, it's me." My wife's a huge Taylor Swift fan. Well, who am I kidding? So am I. That's Lane, right? So the problems follow him, and he has earned that reputation.
8: And we'll see if he faces any consequences from the conference as we head into the fall. SportsCenter All Night, ESPN Radio.
13: That Falcons quarterback battle, that's finally becoming a battle. Michael Penix Jr. has finally been cleared to practice.
14: This is Michael Penix's job for the taking.
10: This is not a competition, so I would be shocked if Tua Tagovailoa is not the starter open today.
8: Michael Penix has been practicing with the Falcons, back from the ACL injury he suffered in Week 11 last season. Week one,
15: each and every day I'm getting better, getting more confident. And, you know, I'm not playing this week because, you know, obviously I only had three practices under my belt under doing 11 on 11 stuff. But I've been feeling really good. And, you know, as long as I keep the track that I'm on, I definitely feel like I will be where I need to be mentally and physically to feel confident enough to go out there in week one. And, you know, as far as, you know, being healthy and all that, I feel good. I just know three practices. It's like, dang, I just got clear. It's like, hey, all right, let me get my feet wet a little bit. But there's no number on that. You know, there's no number on how many practices I feel. You know, obviously I feel like I got to trust my body, you know, see how my body feels, you know, and you know, mentally and stuff like that as well. So I'll say it's more of that than a number of reps and stuff like that.
8: Now with week one bearing down, Coach Kevin Stefanski will have to make a decision.
16: Whenever they tell me I have to, when that depth chart has to be put out. I'm not honestly not trying to be coy. Just we'll focus on what's available to us, what information's available to us. Obviously, this has been something that, you know, we need to work through as people come back off of injury. I mean, Tua was injured to start camp, and then Mike's been injured, you know, and not doing the 11 on 11. So you just every day you're just trying to make decisions based on who's available to you. The good news is, very, very happy with our guys and the progress they've all made.
8: No starter named yet in Atlanta. Yet. Friday, Falcons, Dolphins in Miami. Earlier on ESPN Radio, our Mark Zeno.
17: I have not spoken to Tua about this. No one's ever asked him about it. Just a kind of viewpoint from my own eyes. Tua doesn't feel like he's in love with football at the moment. Like, he's got a bunch. It's the happy feet. It's the poor decision-making. It's the dropping of the snaps and things. It just doesn't look like this is a guy who has that competitive fire in him right now to want to go out and win a job and play football. Tua's going to get the start on Friday, and maybe it's Tua playing for his spot on the roster, not the starting spot. At this point, I believe Michael Penix is going to be named the starter. And it's not that I never had one preference over the other. I just assumed it was going to be Tua because the numbers backed him up. He had the high ceiling that we've seen. Everything felt like it was in his favor. But he's been so bad at this point that objectively to name him the starter after all this, if you name him the starter now, it's like, well, why didn't you just do that from the beginning? What have you seen from Penix that overwhelmed you or underwhelmed you that said he's not ready or he's not the guy? And the fact that he's been cleared at this point, it feels like Tua lost his grip on the job, and he's playing for a spot on the roster. His salary this year is $1.2 million. If they cut him, it's 0.4% of their cap. Dead money means nothing. And objectively, if we're talking about backups here, and I hate backup quarterback discussions, but what is the real difference between Tua, Cooper Rush, or Jack Strand? I don't know that there is a real definitive difference between any of them.
8: So bottom line, there will need to be someone to come out of the quarterback battle in Atlanta. ESPN analyst Booger McFarland.
10: Well, I think to call it a battle would be an overstatement. It's really not a battle. Like, anytime you get a new staff that comes in and they bring in their own quarterback for competition in Tua Tagovailoa, that tells you who they want to start. You couple that with the fact that Michael Penix is coming off an ACL. He just got cleared for 11-on-11. This really is not a competition. So I would be shocked. I mean, totally shocked if Tua Tagovailoa is not the starter opening day. And quite frankly, I think he gives them the best chance to win football games. They're going to run the football with Bijan Robinson. We know it's going to be a really good offensive line. It's going to be play action pass. They're going to try to get Drake London involved and Kyle Pitts in mismatches down the field. So I don't think this is a quarterback competition at all. I think it's Tua Tagovailoa's job. And if he can't do the job and Michael Penix gets healthy at some point down the road, then we may see Michael Penix. But I think for the first month of the season, it's all Tua, and it's Tua's job to lose.
8: And how about the notion that the Falcons quarterback perhaps is currently not on the Atlanta roster? Earlier on ESPN Radio, our Q Myers.
18: So is there a chance that a team could be persuaded by the Falcons to maybe trade a quarterback that they may have on their roster? Now, it wouldn't be the short-term solution because you're not going to just go trade for a quarterback on another roster and then start him on week one.
19: Yeah.
18: Right,
19: yeah,
18: that's not realistic.
19: Right.
18: But is there any chance that there could be a quarterback on a roster that may not be that starting quarterback for a certain team that Atlanta says, you know what, he's better than that guy, and he's better than that guy. With Penix, I feel bad. The current staff don't have any ties to Penix. And then they brought in Tua on a one-year flyer that they're basically paying them pennies, right? Because Miami's flipping the bill on them. So I feel like that there's a world where they're looking right now, not through the waiver wire, but they're looking through the current rosters. Well, what do you think about that quarterback? Yeah. Well, he's second on the depth chart there. What if he's first here? Because I just don't see either one of those guys at this stage of the game, one, being healthy enough to have long-term success there, or even being good enough.
8: Tua Tagovailoa will see the Dolphins again. Falcons-Dolphins meeting in Miami Friday for their preseason finale. Speaking of players who could be moved potentially, what about Joey Porter with the Steelers? He's been dealing with a back issue since the start of training camp. Present for Steelers practices, but has not taken the field. ESPN Steelers reporter Brooke Pryor.
20: We asked Mike McCarthy 2 days ago if Joey would remain on PUP for the foreseeable future, and he said, well, it's a business situation. That's what he's dealing with. Now, PUP means physically unable to perform, so I followed up and I said, is he still injured? And Mike McCarthy said, well, yeah, he's still on PUP. But we know that at the heart of this is a contract situation, right? And I've been told that there hasn't been any meaningful progress between the two sides. A date that I would keep in mind, though, is Sunday, August 30th, this upcoming Sunday, that's roster cut down day. Mm-hmm. At that point, if he remains on PUP, then he has to miss the first 4 weeks of the season. So that suggests that something is going to happen in the next couple of days to force things to go one way or the other. Now, I asked veteran inside linebacker Landon Roberts if this was a distraction to the team, right, to have Joey dealing with this sitting out. And he said, no, Joey's a good guy. He is always about his business. And we know that when it's time to ramp up, Joey will be out there.
21: Meanwhile, let's talk about the Steelers offense because they've got four quarterbacks right here, right now on the roster. What's the plan, though, in this third and final preseason game?
20: Yeah, Mike McCarthy is keeping it under wraps exactly how he's going to divide the playing time, but he said the focus is going to be on those two young guys, those two being Drew Aller and Will Howard. And I would not be surprised to see Drew Aller start this game and then Will Howard come in. That was flip-flopped in the second preseason game. And look, they have a big decision to make because Mike McCarthy has never had four quarterbacks on the 53-man roster for week one. And we asked Mike McCarthy, look, is this going to hinder any of the quarterback development if you have four? Because that's a lot of snaps to go around. And he said, well, no, because there are no time constraints in the regular season. He said, I can keep them before practice. I can keep them after practice. They can really ramp up the QB school component there. He said, heck, I'd like to have six quarterbacks if I could. So don't be surprised if on Sunday, August 30th, if there are four quarterbacks on the roster for the Pittsburgh Steelers.
8: It'll all come after this week's preseason finale, Steelers-Bills in the finale. Coming up later today, SportsCenter All Night, ESPN Radio. Back to baseball, Brewers and Mets.
0: 1-2 pitch. Drilled into right. This is deep, way up, way back. Ben's watching it sail goodbye on a bomb by Bryce Terang. A three-run blast and a huge one for the Brewers to break this game open in the fourth inning. There's the Bryce Terang power swing. It is 7-0 Milwaukee.
8: His 19th homer of the season drives in three, snapped a 19-game homerless drought with his 19th homer of the season. Had been his longest drought of the year. 620 WTMJ. Brewers an 8-1 win over the Mets. Brewers' 82nd win of the season guarantees them a sixth consecutive winning season, tying the franchise record set in the late 70s and early 80s. Guardians keep winning.
19: Swung on and popped him up. First base side. Son of Factor coming on now. The second baseman. And Posada makes the catch with a snow cone in the webbing. He somehow got it done. Man. Bailing out Lowe, who was battling the sun. Chris Jimenez, perhaps a typical end of what you'd expect to a wild road trip for the Guardians that finishes 6-0.
8: Seventh straight win overall, tying a season high. WTAM Guardians trailed 3-1 in the eighth and 3-2 in the ninth. Third win this season when trailing entering the ninth inning for the Angels. Their 82nd loss, clinching their 11th straight losing season. As for the Twins,
22: here's Alika, and he hits a fly ball, well hit to left center. Keyshaw back deep in the alley at the track, reaching up, he can't get it, it's off the wall, it's in play. Two-run score, Williams around second, streaking to third with a triple, and the A's take the lead. 5-4 Athletics.
8: Talk 650 KSTE. A's a 7-4 win over the Twins, who with the loss and Cleveland's win fall four games behind the Guardians for the final wild card spot in the American League. Battling more than just a golf course. That's next. SportsCenter All Night continues. 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
5: 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They are teeing it up this morning at East Lake, round one of the Tour Championship. Among those in the 30-player field for the title, Gary Woodland. He hasn't seen this part of the playoffs in quite a while. As our Marty Smith notes, it's been and continues to be one heck of a ride.
6: He's an incredible man, and his resolve has inspired millions of people all over the globe. In September 2023, Woodland had surgery to remove a lesion on his brain. And then earlier this season, he admitted and revealed that he'd been battling overwhelming post-traumatic stress disorder. He battled through it on the strength of that global endorsement from all of these fans and ultimately returned to victory at the Texas Children's Houston Open, and now has battled his way all the way back. And he's in the Tour Championship here at East Lake this weekend.
7: I hope people realize and they see that I'm out here living my dreams. I'm back at the Tour Championship for the first time in 7 years. And I'm not here if I didn't ask for help. I'm not. And I hope somebody sees that and realizes it's okay. You know, it's okay to not be okay. And that's what I've realized through this journey. You know, I think sometimes when you're not okay, it's you just everything's the end of the world. And it's okay to not be okay because there's people that want to help. And you can still go out and fight and live your dreams, no matter how hard it gets.
6: Woodland went on to tell me that some days he just lays in bed crying because he doesn't want to fight this anymore. And I asked him, Gary, what are you fighting? He said, I'm fighting the struggle for my brain to stop shutting down. I'm fighting hypervigilance and thinking that people are trying to kill me. He's been so open about this post-traumatic stress battle to the point where he also told me that Hall of Fame athletes have reached out to him this year to reveal their own struggles and that they're so inspired by his vulnerability in being so honest about what he's been battling. He's a light in the world, and his resolve again has inspired so many of us all across the world.
5: Gary Woodland named a U.S. team captain's assistant for the President's Cup next month. At East Lake today, he tees off just after 12:15 Eastern time. Flo-J Johnson scoring 20 points. Seattle Storm beat the shorthanded Toronto Tempo 90-78. Toronto was without its top three scorers. In Connecticut, Sun hosting the Valkyries.
8: Stoke passes up to three. Burton peeks at the clock. Finds an angle. A bruise and a bucket. Chance for three at the line.
5: NBC Sports Boston as the Valkyries beat the Sun 89-64.
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9: How good is that? Are you ready to take?
4: Number five.
5: Colorado again with a 13-run offensive output. Seventh time this season with at least 13. Climbing into double digits in this one with this two-run shot. 850 KLA.
10: Pitch is swung on and driven to left. There's number 36. Halfway up the bleachers over the bullpen. That is a long-distance touch-em-all time. Hunter Goodman makes it 10-1 Rockies.
4: Number four.
5: Phillies shut out the Mariners. Kyle Schwarber reaching 40 for the season. Sports Radio 94 WIP.
11: 2-2 pitch. Swung on. Hit deep. Right field on its way. That ball is gone. A mammoth three-run home run for Kyle Schwarber. Number 40 on the season. He leads the major leagues, and he has put the Phillies up 6-0 here in the second inning.
4: Number three.
5: White Sox get another win, and Tristan Peters gets another home run. ESPN 1000.
12: The 0-1. Hit in the air, out into right. It's way back there. It is gone. He's tied the club record. record. He has homered in five straight games. Tristan Peters makes it 6-2.
4: Number two.
5: Orioles outlast the Cardinals. Pete Alonso continuing to close in on 300. WBAL.
0: The pitch. Alonso drives this to right field. Walker's back. He's at the wall. And that is gone. The amazing Alonso does it again. 7-0 Baltimore. My goodness. Pete Alonso. That is number 32. And for the polar bear, it's number 296.
4: Number one.
5: In Atlanta, Braves, Dodgers came down to the final at bat. 680 the fan.
12: Kim awaits the 3-2. Here it comes. There it goes. Line drive. Base it in the left. Here comes Thomas. He comes to the plate. The Braves win. Ha-Sung Kim mobbed out there on the bags. The man without a base hit since June steps into the batter's box as himself, steps out as Superman. And it's a 6-5 winner for the Braves. Unbelievable.
5: Atlanta getting the win in the bottom of the ninth. The NFL turns out the lights. That's next. SportsCenter All Night. It's ESPN Radio.
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16: Here is our weather in Middle Tennessee. Thursday brings patchy morning fog, then mostly sunny skies with a high near 94. There is a 20% chance of showers and thunderstorms after 4 p.m. The heat index could reach 101. Overnight, a slight chance of storms before 7 p.m. Otherwise, mostly clear with a low around 68. Friday will be sunny with a high near 92 and a low around 66. 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
1: Two of baseball's best square off in Atlanta.
2: 3-2 pitch. And a fly ball deep down the left field line. In pursuit, Hernandez to the corner. Up with a glove, makes the catch, and dropped it. He dropped the ball. Both runs will score. Braves take the lead.
1: Anything you can do, I can do too.
3: You just cannot let all this happen without saying something, especially when they believe that they have the right to mete out penalties. And they're essentially saying, you can have this guy on your roster, but we will penalize you.
1: The NFL says, see you later to the Pro Bowl.
4: No tackle football game, no flag football game, no skills competition, no Pro Bowl game anymore. 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
1: Plus, a Philly star is the first to 40.
5: Swung on, hit deep, right field on its way. That ball is gone. A mammoth three-run home run for Kyle Schwarber, number 40 on the season.
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6: 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It's time of that time of year where we go back to school, if they let you. That's straight ahead. Baseball. Well, they're not really in the playoff picture, but they certainly got us to notice them on Wednesday. Reds, Giants, San Francisco with three in the bottom of the eighth inning, and they would take a 9-3 lead to the ninth. But they played the ninth, and in the top for Cincinnati.
7: The 1-0, and Suarez swings. There's a high drive, deep left field. Back goes Hill at the track, at the wall. It is gone. Hey, Eugenio Suarez launches a grand slam out of here to left, and the Reds all of a sudden are right back in it within one.
8: Oh, baby.
7: Here's the 0-2 to Stevenson. Swing and a line drive over short, base hit. This will score McClain, and the Reds have come all the way back. They have scored seven times in the ninth and have taken a 10-9 lead. Swing and a miss. He struck him out. Got him with a split down and in, and that's it. The Reds somehow get off the mat. They rally in the ninth inning and beat the Giants 10-9.
6: A seven-run ninth inning for the Reds, 700 WLW, Cincinnati's first win when trailing by six or more, entering the ninth inning since 1958. That was against the Cubs. It's their third win in franchise history when trailing by six or more, entering the ninth. The Reds scoring seven in that ninth inning. They get the win over the Giants, who suffered their first loss in franchise history when leading by at least six, going to the ninth inning. Speaking of dramatic wins, we had one in Atlanta. Braves hosting the Dodgers. L.A. scores a couple in the seventh inning to tie the game at five. That's the way it would still be in the ninth.
2: Kim awaits the 3-2. Here it comes. There it goes. Line drive. Base hit to the left. Here comes Thomas. He comes to the plate. The Braves win. Ha-Sung Kim mobbed out there on the bags. The man without a base hit since June. Steps into the batter's box as himself, steps out as Superman, and it's a 6-5 winner for the Braves. Unbelievable.
6: 680 The Fan. Yeah, you heard that right. Ha-Sung Kim entered Wednesday's game 5-for-76, hitting 0-66, but he gets the pinch hit, walk-off RBI single, and the Braves get the 6-5 win over the Dodgers. They've won 4-of-5 against L.A. this season, their best of any National League team. They've won four straight against the Dodgers for the first time since 2023. They get their first walk-off win since June 20th against the Brewers, their first walk-off against the Dodgers since 2023. Closest division in baseball continues to be the AL West. Rangers and White Sox on Wednesday.
9: The 0-1. Hit in the air, out into right. It's way back there. It is gone. He's tied the club record. He has homered in five straight games. Tristan Peters makes it 6-2.
10: The 3-2 to Doyle.
9: Hit in the air a ton. Left center, way back there. Gone! A three-run homer. It's 10-2.
6: ESPN 1000. It would be a 10-4 win for the White Sox. Yes, Tristan Peters. Home run number 12 on the season. Five-game home run streak. Ties the longest in White Sox history. It's the ninth time it's happened in franchise history. White Sox get the win over the Rangers, who take their sixth straight road series loss. Rangers, though, remain a half game behind the Astros for first place in the American League West because the Yankees take care of Houston. Yankees, a 9-3 win over the Astros. They've won seven of their last nine. Amazon Prime with the call. Yankees 2.5 ahead of the Red Sox for the top wild card spot in the American League. But Yankees reliever Fernando Cruz, partially torn UCL in his right elbow, could require Tommy John surgery. The team making the announcement after placing him on the IL Wednesday afternoon. Even without the surgery, Cruz could miss the remainder of the season. SportsCenter all night, ESPN Radio, National League wild card. Not much separation for that third spot. Padres went into Wednesday with a one-game lead over Arizona for that third wild card spot. Padres and Pirates.
8: 0-1, Yates delivers, and Cronenworth lines it into right center. That's down at a base hit. Bravine rounding third. He's going to come in and score. Cronenworth into second base, an RBI double, and the Padres have added on. It's 3-0.
6: 97-3, the Fan. Padres, a 3-0 win over the Pirates, who, for the 15th time this season, are shut out. That's the most in Major League Baseball. Padres avoid being swept at home against the Pirates. Would have been the first time since 2003. Padres get the win, and with the win, they keep that lead over the Diamondbacks because Arizona was facing the Cubs.
11: Well struck to right off the bat of Lawler. Suzuki looking up. There it goes! Opposite field shot for Lawler, his third of the season. Diamondbacks strike first in the bottom of the sixth. It's 1-0.
6: They would get a 2-0 win over the Cubs. Arizona Sports 98.7 FM. Fourth shutout this month for the Diamondbacks. Tied for the most in the National League. Cubs have lost five of their last seven games. Shutout for the 13th time this season. Pete Crow Armstrong led off the sixth with a double, moved to third with one out, but was stranded there in a little bit of controversy. PCA pretty upset that a balk was not called while he was on third base. As for that National League wild card picture, Padres, Diamondbacks still separated by a game for that third spot. Who do we like, Padres or Diamondbacks? ESPN's Tim Kirchen.
12: I think the Padres are, you know, they didn't hit the first half of the season at all, and they've been demonstrably better offensively the second half. Fernando Tatis Jr. hit five homers the first half. He's got 12 in the second half. His OPS the second half is well over 300 points higher than it was the first half. Jackson Merrill had 10 homers the first half. He's already got 11, and his OPS is up just about 250 points. Plus, when they do get a lead, they have that monster bullpen with Mason Miller out there, and they upgraded at the trade deadline with Robbie Ray and Casey Mize. So I really like where the Padres are, and never forget, they are not intimidated by the Dodgers if they end up playing the Dodgers maybe in the postseason.
6: SportsCenter all night, ESPN Radio, from baseball to football. Baseball has an all-star game. NFL, used to. What are we going to do with ourselves now with that weekend between Championship Sunday and the Super Bowl? There was a time we could kick back and watch the Pro Bowl. I remember those days. They are no more. 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
4: The NFL effectively killed the Pro Bowl. No tackle football game, no flag football game, no skills competition, no Pro Bowl game anymore. This came after a series of conversations with players, including star players. It has been a source of frustration in the NFL how non-competitive the game was, so they are eliminating it. However, they are still going to honor the game's best players. They're going to name 88 Pro Bowlers, no alternates. The feeling was that the alternates really cheapened the process. Those players will be celebrated at a celebration in Los Angeles.
6: There will be Pro Bowl athletes, but no more Pro Bowl festivities. 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
13: We've all kindly, waited for this moment to utter the line from Christmas Vacation and Uncle Lewis.
14: Well, at least it's out of its misery.
13: Because that's where we were with the Pro Bowl, right? Now it goes back to a Pro Bowl meaning something, that they're only going to take 88 total players, 44 from each conference, and when you divvy that up, there's three or four guys at each position, and that's it. And it's done, and it's over. So you can actually go back to the idea of a Pro Bowl, or being named to a Pro Bowl, having some value to it.
15: The only reason this happened is because people stopped watching.
13: Yeah.
15: Like, when they first started doing this, the ratings were still fine. People were still tuning in. Television partners were happy. I think it was only 2 million people tuned in, and I think that's what gave them the, okay, we can actually now put this thing down. We can put this thing out of its misery. We can be done with the Pro Bowl, because people, it seemed like every year that they did the Pro Bowl games instead of the Pro Bowl, the viewership just continued to dwindle down to now the point where they feel like they can get rid of it, because they feel like they can't really make as much money as they want to off of it.
13: It all came down to the almighty dollar. If they were still producing money off of it, guess what? They'd still be playing the game. And this should be a perfect example, or a prime example, I should say, of making perfect the enemy of good. The Pro Bowl became a little pitter-patter football game, and all of a sudden, well, we've got to do something to fix it. No, you don't. You don't. Just, ask the guys, or incentivize it, hey, play the damn game the way it's meant to be played, or, don't. And they continually try to tinker with it year after year, try to find some sort of way for us to enjoy this thing. And we got to a point where we've tinkered with it so much that it was untinkerable anymore, and we just killed it.
6: So no more Pro Bowl for the NFL. If you can't play in a Pro Bowl, why not play in college?
16: Browns are waiving tight end Daquan Wright, who has an agreement in place to play for LSU if he clears waivers.
17: Once you go to the NFL, to me, you're in the NFL. You don't get the opportunity to come back. That means you're kicking somebody else off your team. I don't think that's fair to the players that worked all summer, all spring.
6: It's an issue that's been in a white-hot spotlight this week. The notion of players returning from the NFL or any pro level and return to play in college. Conferences have been reacting swiftly to try and nix the idea. Wednesday, it was the Big 12, the conference unanimously agreeing to ban professionals from returning in all sports. The decision is in line with similar rules that the Big 10 and SEC have adopted. They made their announcements on Tuesday, although the Big 12, the first conference to include all sports. ACC athletic directors also meeting on Wednesday. There's momentum for them to follow suit. It's inevitable. It'll be decided in court. Earlier on, the Golics, Mike Jr.,
18: what you're going to hear a lot of in the coming days is a version of the fight that we saw with the Big 12, Texas Tech, and Brendan Sorsby. We're at the end of that case where Brendan Sorsby had gone to treatment for a gambling addiction. That had always been a third rail issue in college athletics. And when the Texas State Attorney General starts saying, I'm going to sue the Big 12 if you don't let him play, the Big 12 said, whoa, whoa, whoa. We're a conference, and we're allowed to enforce the rules as a conference. And if you go back to, Alston versus the NCAA, the case that led to revenue sharing and all this big stuff in college sports, one of the things that came out of it was, yes, the conferences are allowed to make and enforce rules. The NCAA has had this broad monopoly and, the antitrust stuff that comes into play, but conferences are allowed to do this. What you bring up is important. Could all these conferences doing this at the same time look from a lawyer's standpoint like an antitrust issue, look like they're working together to suppress player opportunity? You're right. It could almost be beneficial if one of these group of six conferences is like, actually, NFL players, you guys can all come play here and hang out.
6: Been a number of moves and decisions over recent years that have back the NCAA into a number of corners. Earlier on Unsportsmanlike, our Michelle Smallman.
19: Was there no forward thinking? That's what it seems like we've been dealing with the NCAA for so long. Whether it's NIL, transfer portal, athletes getting paid in some way. These debates have raged on for years before things actually started to fall into place. The NCAA could have been the bus driver on this. They could have taken control. They could have been the governing body that they were supposed to be and been the adult in the room a long time ago. And they kept kicking the can down the road, and they just have never been big picture thinkers or been the leaders that they need to be, which is why we have issue after issue after issue with 5 for 5 and the timing of this being the latest.
6: Daquan Wright and other athletes from the 2022 class played 4 college seasons. They went pro under the belief they had exhausted their NCAA eligibility. The NCAA adopted the new age-based model in June, granting athletes up to 5 years of eligibility within 5 years. But the new rules did not cover players who began their careers in that 2022-23 academic year. When it comes to eligibility, though, might not be all bad. Earlier on Freddie and Harry, our Peter Burns.
20: What if this is the first time in a long time that the NCAA actually were thinking 4 moves ahead in chess?
6: Okay.
20: And they knew exactly that this was going to happen. Mm-hmm. And they knew that all the conferences were going to be upset. They knew that the politicians are going to look at this and go, that's ridiculous. And they were waiting for the conferences to basically bow up as well. And now everyone's paying attention. And now, guess what? Every single one of these conferences are saying, now it's time to pass this Protect College Sports Act.
6: Mm-hmm.
20: So what if, and this is a big, it might be a big jump, and I'm a conspiracy theory guy, right? But what if this is the NCAA knew exactly this was how this thing was going to play out, and it might strengthen the case for Congress to finally act?
6: First step, at least at the college level, will be court action next week. Speaking of going to court, she wants to stay with her team on the court. That's next. SportsCenter All Night continues. It's ESPN Radio.
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1: 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NBA, Lakers controlling owner Jeannie Buss is officially challenging the legality of her five siblings and their vote last week to sell the family's remaining shares in the Lakers franchise. Petition filed Wednesday in court in L.A., saying it's in the best interest of the family to retain an interest sufficient to maintain control and to benefit from the continuously skyrocketing value. She is also seeking to remove her siblings, two of them as co-trustees of the family trust, saying that they breached their fiduciary duty, and said the Lakers minority owners have joined her in the decision to retain a stake in the franchise. The filing says that Joey Buss signed his vote to sell the family shares in the Lakers a day before the report came out that the team was being sold and that they had an agreement to sell. And thus, that tag-along rights that are part of the trust are not yet applicable. Free agent Jonathan Kuminga, two-year, $12.5 million deal with the Timberwolves, includes a player option on the second season. Speaking of seasons, will LIV have one? LIV Golf scaling back. The 2026 season came to an abrupt end last weekend. Future uncertain, of course. And now LIV Golf informing its employees Wednesday it is scaling back operations and terminating a significant number of positions in order to, in their words, make LIV 2.0 a reality. It's expected a majority of the workforce will be affected. This week in Atlanta, meanwhile, $40 million up for grabs, $10 million going to the winner of the Tour Championship. Scottie Scheffler says he feels better having battled hand, foot, and mouth disease.
2: Paid into the Tour Championship here. How you feeling?
3: Yeah, doing good. Yeah, feeling back to normal. Got my energy back. Hands are normal. Everything's good. Throat's back to normal so I can eat and drink like a normal guy again. And yeah, it's just one of those deals. You know, unfortunate, but you know, that's part of travel and life on the road.
4: What else did Scotty tell you ahead of tomorrow's first round?
5: That overall this season, he's proudest of his consistent intensity. He said it's really hard to maintain that intensity over the entirety of a PGA Tour season, and he feels like he's done a really good job at that this year. But we spend more time talking about the future than we did the present. Specifically, that Tour CEO Brian Rolapp here on Tuesday announced that the Tour Championship starting in 2028 will actually be 2 weeks, and it will be match play. And Scheffler told me that the fans have been clamoring for a different format to this tournament, and he feels like it'll be a really interesting way to finish the year.

0: year.
1: This year we'll finish with a champion at East Lake. They'll tee it up in the morning in Atlanta. 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Back to baseball. Shutouts on Wednesday. Shutouts and a milestone.
2: 2-2 pitch. Swung on. Hit deep. Right field on its way. That ball is gone. A mammoth three-run home run for Kyle Schwarber. Number 40 on the season. He leads the major leagues. And he has put the Phillies up 6-0 here in the second inning.
1: Phillies up 6-0 there, and they go on to a 6-0 win over the Mariners. Their 16th shutout this season, most in baseball, their most in the season since 2011. Kyle Schwarber, 2-for-5, with that 40th homer of the season. Fourth 40-homer season since 2022. That's the most in Major League Baseball.
3: You know, I think that it's obviously it's a good thing because that means you're producing runs for your team. And, you know, it's like you said, it's not more about going out there and trying to achieve and retain a certain number. I think it's just more trying to stack as many at-bats as you can to keep trying to help the team win. Today was a great day overall for us where we go out early and Zeus was just able to keep those guys down and the bullpen was able to shut it out. So it was a great overall day and get into this off day and hit the reset button and get right back to it.
1: Phillies get the 6-0 win, Schwarber's fourth career 40-homer season, all with the Phillies. Ties Ryan Howard for the most in Phillies history. Blue Jays, a 3-0 shutout of the Royals, who have their season-long 9-game win streak come to an end. First time they've been shut out since August 15th at the Angels. Had been their last loss prior to the 9-game win streak. Blue Jays get back in the win column after back-to-back losses. They are 3 games behind the Guardians for the final AL wildcard spot. Speaking of shutouts, Marlins pulling away from the Red Sox.
4: Yeah, 1-0 pitch. Casey with a pouncer over to first, and Sogard can't grab that. That'll be error number 4. Otto comes in to score. Casey hustling out of the box, takes 2. It's 3-0 Marlins, and in the bottom of the 8th, that feels humongous.
1: 104.3 WQAM Marlins, a 4-0 win over the Red Sox, who have their 5-game win streak come to an end. First time they've been shut out since July 25th against Toronto. Marlins' 13th shutout win this season. They are 4 games behind the Padres in the wild card chase. Rays also with a shutout.
5: I don't know if the Rays will be a little gun-shy to send Simpson. Swing and a line drive by DeLuca down the left field line all the way to the corner. Simpson to third base, being waved home by Brady Williams. McGonagall holds on to the relay. It's an RBI double for DeLuca. The Rays score first. It is 1-0.
1: They go on to a 3-0 win over the Tigers. 620 WDAE Rays with their 3rd win in their last 4 games. Going from the pros back to college, is it really a big deal? That's next at ESPN Radio.
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1: The NFL says there's no more Pro Bowl. Jeannie Buss asking a court to halt her siblings from selling the family's stake in the Lakers. Another conference joining the ranks of those trying to hold off pro athletes from returning to college play.
2: Browns are waiving tight end Daquan Wright, who has an agreement in place to play for LSU if he clears waivers.
3: LSU is behind a lot of the Louisiana case. There's going to be a lot of players that are part of this group that filed in Louisiana that will probably end up playing at LSU.
4: Once you go to the NFL, to me, you're in the NFL. You don't get the opportunity to come back. And you have a limited roster limit now. So if you invited somebody back to your team, that means you're kicking somebody else off your team. I don't think that's fair to the players that worked all summer, all spring.
1: The issue of potentially heading back to college for athletes, such as those who don't make an NFL roster, it's been a hot-button topic this summer. Big 12 on Wednesday, joining the Big 10 and the SEC with a conference ban on pro athletes coming on in. The SEC rule may have the stiffest consequences, ESPN's Pete Thamel.
5: One of the unique aspects of their decision was that they had probably the stiffest punishments that we've seen so far. A head coach would be suspended for half the team's games. There's a fine involved if you bring back a player from the NFL, for example, that would be half of that sports program's budget. Greg Sankey himself has autonomy to make decisions, and the institution would have their voting rights revoked in matters of the SEC. So these are significant penalties, and they come at a time when the players who, under a temporary restraining order, were set to be eligible at places including LSU are expected to still pursue their eligibility there. So it's interesting that TRO comes down this week. The SEC presidents make their stand. Notably, it was 15-0. LSU abstained from voting when it came to the penalties. So we'll see in the upcoming days if those athletes, not LSU, those athletes file again in Baton Rouge for an amended TRO to continue to pursue their eligibility.
1: The issue will be back in court next week. Could be another precedent-setting moment. ESPN analyst Booger McFarland says, perhaps we should just take a deep breath.
6: Well, I think it's important to keep context. This all came about because of a ruling in Louisiana based on the class of 2022. So, you know, they passed a rule that said you could get 5 for 5, and the class of 22 didn't get that. So this is a small one-time deal. I think everyone is acting like this is going to happen every year. It's not going to happen every year. This is not like a 3-year guy in the league trying to go back to college. This is a one-time deal. With that being said, I think it goes without saying, just like we need air to breathe, pros shouldn't play college football. I don't think anybody is saying that. I think this little kerfuffle that's going on around America right now and all these things are being passed, to me, has been blown way out of proportion based on, we're talking about 20 players or so that in a one-time anomaly this happened. This can't happen next year. But I don't think anybody wants 25, 26-year-olds playing against 17 or 18-year-olds. I don't think that, you know, I don't think that should happen, nor do I think it's going to happen. So I think sometimes perspective is better than actual going into all these different nuances of the conversation. And so it's important to remember that.
1: And the case will be back in court come next week. LSU isn't the only school that could potentially have a former pro on the field this fall. Certainly are, though, the ones that have found themselves at the center of the firestorm, and specifically Tigers coach Lane Kiffin. There was no school in the SEC voting against the new rules from the SEC. And it's essentially going to fall into the hands of lawyers. How would we expect Lane Kiffin to react to any potential ruling? Earlier on ESPN Radio, Matt Moscato from 104.5 ESPN in Baton Rouge.
7: I think Lane Kiffin's reaction is going to be sort of a unified front from LSU leadership, which is that they are going to do whatever the court order says. If these players that were part of the temporary restraining order last week, if on Monday, they'll be in a Baton Rouge courtroom on Monday, seeking a preliminary injunction. If they receive that, they're eligible. And I think they're going to play. And if a judge rules those players ineligible or does not grant that preliminary injunction, then they won't play. So Lane Kiffin, I'm sure you guys heard, was on McAfee yesterday. And made a comment about how you can't pick and choose what court orders you abide by. And he was referring to Trinidad Chambliss and Diego Pavia, who got extra eligibility after being deemed ineligible because courts ordered them eligible. Their point of view at LSU, the leadership's point of view, is if a court deems these players eligible, then they need to play.
8: Look, I know he's an easy target to be the villain. Lane isn't doing anything else any other college coach or program would do. I know he's loved in LSU, but how do you view Lane and the way he comes through in all this?
7: He's loved because he ain't lost a game yet, man. you're right. I mean, guys, I think regardless of what you think about Lane, he is objectively a great offensive mind. He is arguably the best in college football. I think his reputation, however, is earned because everywhere he goes, problems and messes follow. And at some point, it's like the Taylor Swift song, "I'm the problem, it's me." My wife's a huge Taylor Swift fan. Well, who am I kidding? So am I. That's Lane, right? So the problems follow him, and he has earned that reputation.
1: And we'll see if he faces any consequences from the conference as we head into the fall. SportsCenter All Night, ESPN Radio.
9: That Falcons quarterback battle, that's finally becoming a battle. Michael Penix Jr. has finally been cleared to practice.
10: This is Michael Penix's job for the taking.
6: This is not a competition, so I would be shocked if Tua Tagovailoa is not the starter opening day.
1: Michael Penix has been practicing with the Falcons, back from the ACL injury he suffered in Week 11 last season. Week one,
11: each and every day I'm getting better, getting more confident. And, you know, I'm not playing this week because, you know, obviously I only had three practices under my belt under doing 11-on-11 stuff. But I've been feeling really good. And, you know, as long as I keep the track that I'm on, I definitely feel like I will be where I need to be mentally and physically to feel confident enough to go out there in week one. And, you know, as far as, you know, being healthy and all that, I feel good. I just know three practices. It's like, dang, I just got clear. It's like, hey, all right, let me get my feet wet a little bit, but there's no number on that. You know, there's no number on how many practices I feel. You know, obviously I feel like I got to trust my body, you know, see how my body feels, you know, and you know, mentally and stuff like that as well. So I say that's, it's more of that than a number of reps and stuff like that.
1: Now with week one bearing down, Coach Kevin Stefanski will have to make a decision.
12: Whenever they tell me I have to, when that depth chart has to be put out. I'm not honestly not trying to be coy. Just we'll focus on what's available to us, what information's available to us. Obviously, this has been something that, you know, we need to work through as people come back off of injury. I mean, Tua was injured to start camp, and then Mike's been injured, you know, and not doing the 11-on-11. So you just every day you're just trying to make decisions based on who's available to you. The good news is very, very happy with our guys and the progress they've all made.
1: No starter named yet in Atlanta. Yet. Friday, Falcons, Dolphins in Miami. 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
13: I have not spoken to Tua about this. No one's ever asked him about it. Just a kind of viewpoint from my own eyes. Tua doesn't feel like he's in love with football at the moment. Like, he's got a bunch. It's the happy feet. It's the poor decision-making. It's the dropping of the snaps and things. It just doesn't look like this is a guy who has that competitive fire in him right now to want to go out and win a job and play football. Tua's going to get the start on Friday, and maybe it's Tua playing for his spot on the roster, not the starting spot. At this point, I believe Michael Penix is going to be named the starter. And it's not that I never had one preference over the other. I just assumed it was going to be Tua because the numbers backed him up. He had the high ceiling that we've seen. Everything felt like it was in his favor. But he's been so bad at this point that objectively, to name him the starter after all this, if you name him the starter now, it's like, well, why didn't you just do that from the beginning? What have you seen from Penix that overwhelmed you or underwhelmed you that said he's not ready or he's not the guy? And the fact that he's been cleared at this point, it feels like Tua lost his grip on the job, and he's playing for a spot on the roster. His salary this year is $1.2 million. If they cut him, it's 0.4% of their cap. Dead money means nothing. And objectively, if we're talking about backups here, and I hate backup quarterback discussions, but what is the real difference between Tua, Cooper Rush, or Jack Strand? I don't know that there is a real definitive difference between any of them.
1: So bottom line, there will need to be someone to come out of the quarterback battle in Atlanta. ESPN analyst Booger McFarland.
6: Well, I think to call it a battle would be an overstatement. It's really not a battle. Like, anytime you get a new staff, that comes in and they bring in their own quarterback for competition in Tua Tagovailoa, that tells you who they want to start. You couple that with the fact that Michael Penix is coming off an ACL. He just got cleared for 11 on 11. This really is not a competition. So I would be shocked. I mean, totally shocked if Tua Tagovailoa is not the starter open today. And quite frankly, I think he gives them the best chance to win a football game. They're going to run the football with Bijan Robinson. We know it's going to be a really good offensive line. It's going to be play action pass. They're going to try to get Drake London involved and Kyle Pitts in mismatches down the field. So I don't think this is a quarterback competition at all. I think it's Tua Tagovailoa's job. And if he can't do the job and Michael Penix gets healthy at some point down the road, then we may see Michael Penix. But I think for the first month of the season, it's all Tua, and it's Tua's job to lose.
1: And how about the notion that the Falcons quarterback perhaps is currently not on the Atlanta roster? Earlier on ESPN Radio, our Q Myers.
14: So is there a chance that a team could be persuaded by the Falcons to maybe trade a quarterback that they may have on their roster? Now, it wouldn't be the short-term solution because you're not going to just go trade for a quarterback on another roster and then start him on week one.
1: Yeah.
14: Right,
1: yeah,
14: that's not realistic.
1: Right.
14: But is there any chance that there could be a quarterback on a roster that may not be that starting quarterback for a certain team that Atlanta says, you know what, he's better than that guy, and he's better than that guy. With Penix, I feel bad. The current staff don't have any ties to Penix. And then they brought in Tua on a one-year flyer that they're basically paying them pennies, right? Because Miami's flipping the bill on them. So I feel like that there's a world where they're looking right now, not through the waiver wire, but they're looking through the current rosters. Well, what do you think about that quarterback?
1: Yeah.
14: Well, he's second on the depth chart there. What if he's first here? Because I just don't see either one of those guys at this stage of the game, one, being healthy enough to have long-term success there, or even being good enough.
1: Tua Tagovailoa will see the Dolphins again. Falcons-Dolphins meeting in Miami Friday for their preseason finale. Speaking of players who could be moved potentially, what about Joey Porter with the Steelers? He's been dealing with a back issue since the start of training camp. Present for Steelers practices, but has not taken the field. ESPN Steelers reporter Brooke Pryor.
15: We asked Mike McCarthy 2 days ago if Joey would remain on PUP for the foreseeable future, and he said, well, it's a business situation. That's what he's dealing with. Now, PUP means physically unable to perform, so I followed up and I said, is he still injured? And Mike McCarthy said, well, yeah, he's still on PUP. But we know that at the heart of this is a contract situation, right? And I've been told that there hasn't been any meaningful progress between the two sides. A date that I would keep in mind, though, is Sunday, August 30th, this upcoming Sunday, that's roster cut down day. Mm-hmm. At that point, if he remains on PUP, then he has to miss the first 4 weeks of the season. So that suggests that something is going to happen in the next couple of days to force things to go one way or the other. Now, I asked veteran inside linebacker Landon Roberts if this was a distraction to the team, right, to have Joey dealing with this sitting out. And he said, no, Joey's a good guy. He is always about his business. And we know that when it's time to ramp up, Joey will be out there.
16: Meanwhile, let's talk about the Steelers offense because they've got four quarterbacks right here, right now on the roster. What's the plan, though, in this third and final preseason game?
15: Yeah, Mike McCarthy is keeping it under wraps exactly how he's going to divide the playing time, but he said the focus is going to be on those two young guys, those two being Drew Aller and Will Howard. And I would not be surprised to see Drew Aller start this game and then Will Howard come in. That was flip-flopped in the second preseason game. And look, they have a big decision to make because Mike McCarthy has never had four quarterbacks on the 53-man roster for week one. And we asked Mike McCarthy, look, is this going to hinder any of the quarterback development if you have four? Because that's a lot of snaps to go around. And he said, well, no, because there are no time constraints in the regular season. He said, I can keep them before practice. I can keep them after practice. They can really ramp up the QB school component there. He said, heck, I'd like to have six quarterbacks if I could. So don't be surprised if on Sunday, August 30th, if there are four quarterbacks on the roster for the Pittsburgh Steelers.
1: It'll all come after this week's preseason finale, Steelers-Bills in the finale. Coming up later today, SportsCenter All Night, ESPN Radio. 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
17: 1-2 pitch. Drilled into right. This is deep, way up, way back. Ben's watching it sail goodbye on a bomb by Bryce Terang. A three-run blast and a huge one for the Brewers to break this game open in the fourth inning. There's the Bryce Terang power swing. It is 7-0 Milwaukee.
1: His 19th homer of the season, drives in three, snapped a 19-game homerless drought with his 19th homer of the season. Had been his longest drought of the year. 620 WTMJ. Brewers an 8-1 win over the Mets. Brewers' 82nd win of the season guarantees them a sixth consecutive winning season, tying the franchise record set in the late 70s and early 80s. Guardians keep winning.
2: Swung on and popped him up. First base side. Son of Factor coming on now. The second baseman. And Bassada makes the catch with a snow cone in the webbing. He somehow got it done. Man. Bailing out Lowe, who was battling the sun. Chris Jimenez, perhaps a typical end of what you'd expect to a wild road trip for the Guardians that finishes 6-0.
1: Seventh straight win overall, tying a season high. WTAM Guardians trailed 3-1 in the eighth and 3-2 in the ninth. Third win this season when trailing entering the ninth inning for the Angels. Their 82nd loss, clinching their 11th straight losing season. As for the Twins,
17: here's Alika, and he hits a fly ball, well hit to left center. Keyshaw back deep in the alley at the track, reaching up, he can't get it, it's off the wall, it's in play. Two runs score, Williams around second, streaking to third with a triple, and the A's take the lead. 5-4 Athletics.
1: Talk 650 KSTE. A's a 7-4 win over the Twins, who with the loss and Cleveland's win fall four games behind the Guardians for the final wild card spot in the American League. Battling more than just a golf course. That's next. SportsCenter All Night continues. It's ESPN Radio.
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18: 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Mm. That's who they want to be.
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1: 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They are teeing it up this morning at East Lake, round one of the Tour Championship. Among those in the 30-player field for the title, Gary Woodland. He hasn't seen this part of the playoffs in quite a while. As our Marty Smith notes, it's been and continues to be one heck of a ride.
2: He's an incredible man, and his resolve has inspired millions of people all over the globe. In September 2023, Woodland had surgery to remove a lesion on his brain. And then earlier this season, he admitted and revealed that he'd been battling overwhelming post-traumatic stress disorder. He battled through it on the strength of that global endorsement from all of these fans and ultimately returned to victory at the Texas Children's Houston Open, and now has battled his way all the way back. And he's in the Tour Championship here at East Lake this weekend.
3: I hope people realize and they see that I'm out here living my dreams. I'm back at the Tour Championship for the first time in 7 years. And I'm not here if I didn't ask for help. I'm not. And I hope somebody sees that and realizes it's okay. You know, it's okay to not be okay. And that's what I've realized through this journey. You know, I think sometimes when you're not okay, it's you just everything's the end of the world. And it's okay to not be okay because there's people that want to help. And you can still go out and fight and live your dreams no matter how hard it gets.
2: Woodland went on to tell me that some days he just lays in bed crying because he doesn't want to fight this anymore. And I asked him, Gary, what are you fighting? He said, I'm fighting the struggle for my brain to stop shutting down. I'm fighting hypervigilance and thinking that people are trying to kill me. He's been so open about this post-traumatic stress battle to the point where he also told me that Hall of Fame athletes have reached out to him this year to reveal their own struggles and that they're so inspired by his vulnerability in being so honest about what he's been battling. He's a light in the world, and his resolve again has inspired so many of us all across the world.
1: Gary Woodland named a U.S. team captain's assistant for the President's Cup next month. At East Lake today, he tees off just after 12:15 Eastern time. Flo-J Johnson scoring 20 points. Seattle Storm beat the shorthanded Toronto Tempo 90-78. Toronto was without its top three scorers. In Connecticut, Sun hosting the Valkyries.
4: Stoke passes up to three. Burton peeks at the clock. Finds an angle. A bruise and a bucket. Jets for three at the line.
1: NBC Sports Boston as the Valkyries beat the Sun 89-64.
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5: How good is that? Are you ready to take?
0: Number five.
1: Colorado again with a 13-run offensive output. Seventh time this season with at least 13. Climbing into double digits in this one with this two-run shot, 850 KOA.
6: Pitch is swung on and driven to left. There's number 36, halfway up the bleachers over the bullpen. That is a long-distance touch of all time. Hunter Goodman makes it 10-1 Rockies.
0: Number four.
1: Phillies shut out the Mariners. Kyle Schwarber reaching 40 for the season. 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
7: 2-2 pitch. Swung on. Hit deep. Right field on its way. That ball is gone. A mammoth three-run home run for Kyle Schwarber. Number 40 on the season. He leads the major leagues, and he has put the Phillies up 6-0 here in the second inning.
0: Number three.
1: White Sox get another win, and Tristan Peters gets another home run. ESPN 1000.
8: The 0-1.
6: Hit in the air, out into right. It's way back there. It is gone. He's tied the club record. He has homered in five straight games. Tristan Peters makes it 6-2.
0: Number two.
1: Orioles outlast the Cardinals. Pete Alonso continuing to close in on 300. WBAL.
9: The pitch.
8: Alonso drives us to right field. Walker's back. He's at the wall. And that is gone. The amazing Alonso does it again. 7-0 Baltimore. My goodness, Pete Alonso. That is number 32. And for the polar bear, it's number 296.
0: Number one.
1: In Atlanta, Braves, Dodgers came down to the final at bat. 680 the fan.
9: Kim awaits the 3-2. Here it comes. There it goes. Line drive. Base it into left. Here comes Thomas. He comes to the plate. The Braves win. Ha-Sung Kim mobbed out there on the bags. The man without a base hit since June steps into the batter's box as himself, steps out as Superman. And it's a 6-5 winner for the Braves. Unbelievable.
1: Atlanta getting the win in the bottom of the ninth. The NFL turns out the lights. That's next. SportsCenter All Night. It's ESPN Radio.
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15: Here is our weather in Middle Tennessee. Thursday brings patchy morning fog, then mostly sunny skies with a high near 94. There is a 20% chance of showers and thunderstorms after 4 p.m. The heat index could reach 101. Overnight, a slight chance of storms before 7 p.m. Otherwise, mostly clear with a low around 68. Friday will be sunny with a high near 92 and a low around 66. 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
29: Two of baseball's best square off in Atlanta.
30: 3-2 pitch. A fly ball deep down the left field line. In pursuit, Hernandez to the corner. Up with a glove, makes the catch, and dropped it. He dropped the ball.
29: Anything you can do, I can do too.
0: You just cannot let all this happen without saying something, especially when they believe that they have the right to mete out penalties. And they're essentially saying, you can have this guy on your roster, but we will penalize you.
29: The NFL says, see you later to the Pro Bowl.
1: No tackle football game, no flag football game, no skills competition, no Pro Bowl game anymore. 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
29: Plus, a Philly star is the first to 40.
2: Swung on, hit deep, right field on its way. That ball is gone. A mammoth three-run home run for Kyle Schwarber, number 40 on the season.
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4: Sports Center All Night, ESPN Radio, ESPN app, Sirius XM, Channel 80. It's time of that time of year where we go back to school, if they let you. That's straight ahead. Baseball, well, they're not really in the playoff picture, but they certainly got us to notice them on Wednesday. Reds, Giants, San Francisco with three in the bottom of the eighth inning, and they would take a 9-3 lead to the ninth. But they played the ninth, and in the top for Cincinnati.
5: The 1-0, and Suarez swings. There's a high drive, deep left field. Back goes Hill at the track, at the wall. It is gone. Eugenio Suarez launches a grand slam out of here to left, and the Reds all of a sudden are right back in it within one.
4: Oh, baby.
5: Here's the 0-2 to Stevenson. Swing and a line drive over short, base hit. This will score McClain, and the Reds have come all the way back. They have scored seven times in the ninth and have taken a 10-9 lead. Swing and a miss. He struck him out. Got him with a split down and in, and that's it. The Reds somehow get off the mat. They rally in the ninth inning and beat the Giants 10-9.
4: A seven-run ninth inning for the Reds, 700 WLW. Cincinnati's first win when trailing by six or more entering the ninth inning since 1958. That was against the Cubs. It's their third win in franchise history when trailing by six or more entering the ninth. The Reds scoring seven in that ninth inning to get the win over the Giants, who suffered their first loss in franchise history when leading by at least six going to the ninth inning. Speaking of dramatic wins, we had one in Atlanta. Braves hosting the Dodgers. L.A. scores a couple in the seventh inning to tie the game at five. That's the way it would still be in the ninth.
30: Kim awaits the 3-2. Here it comes. There it goes. Line drive. Base hit into left. Here comes Thomas. He comes to the plate. The Braves win. Ha-Sung Kim mobbed out there on the bags. The man without a base hit since June steps into the batter's box as himself, steps out as Superman, and it's a 6-5 winner for the Braves. Unbelievable.
4: 680 The Fan. Yeah, you heard that right. Ha-Sung Kim entered Wednesday's game 5 for 76, hitting 0-66, but he gets the pinch hit, walk-off RBI single, and the Braves get the 6-5 win over the Dodgers. They've won 4 of 5 against L.A. this season, their best of any National League team. They've won four straight against the Dodgers for the first time since 2023. They get their first walk-off win since June 20th against the Brewers, their first walk-off against the Dodgers since 2023. Closest division in baseball continues to be the AL West. Rangers and White Sox on Wednesday.
6: The 0-1. Hit in the air, out into right. It's way back there. It is gone. He's tied the club record. He has homered in five straight games. Tristan Peters makes it 6-2.
7: The 3-2 to Doyle.
6: Hit in the air a ton. Left center, way back there. Gone! A three-run homer. It's 10-2.
4: ESPN 1000. It would be a 10-4 win for the White Sox. Yes, Tristan Peters. Home run number 12 on the season. Five-game home run streak. Ties the longest in White Sox history. It's the ninth time it's happened in franchise history. White Sox get the win over the Rangers, who take their sixth straight road series loss. Rangers, though, remain a half game behind the Astros for first place in the American League West because the Yankees take care of Houston. Yankees, a 9-3 win over the Astros. They've won seven of their last nine. Amazon Prime with the call. Yankees 2.5 ahead of the Red Sox for the top wild card spot in the American League. But Yankees reliever Fernando Cruz, partially torn UCL in his right elbow, could require Tommy John surgery, the team making the announcement after placing him on the IL Wednesday afternoon. Even without the surgery, Cruz could miss the remainder of the season. SportsCenter all night, ESPN Radio, National League wild card. Not much separation for that third spot. Padres went into Wednesday with a one-game lead over Arizona for that third wild card spot. Padres and Pirates.
8: 0-1, Yates delivers, and Cronenworth lines it into right center. That's down at a base hit. Vermeen rounding third. He's going to come in and score. Cronenworth into second base, an RBI double, and the Padres have added on. It's 3-0.
4: 97-3, the Fan. Padres, a 3-0 win over the Pirates, who, for the 15th time this season, are shut out. That's the most in Major League Baseball. Padres avoid being swept at home against the Pirates. Would have been the first time since 2003. Padres get the win, and with the win, they keep that lead over the Diamondbacks because Arizona was facing the Cubs.
8: Well struck to right off the bat of Lawler. Suzuki looking up. There it goes. Opposite field shot for Lawler, his third of the season. Diamondbacks strike first in the bottom of the sixth. It's 1-0.
4: They would get a 2-0 win over the Cubs. Arizona Sports 98.7 FM. Fourth shutout this month for the Diamondbacks. Tied for the most in the National League. Cubs have lost five of their last seven games. Shutout for the 13th time this season. Pete Crow Armstrong led off the sixth with a double, moved to third with one out, but was stranded there in a little bit of controversy. PCA pretty upset that a balk was not called while he was on third base. As for that National League wild card picture, Padres, Diamondbacks still separated by a game for that third spot. Who do we like, Padres or Diamondbacks? ESPN's Tim Kirchen.
9: I think the Padres are, you know, they didn't hit the first half of the season at all, and they've been demonstrably better offensively the second half. Fernando Tatis Jr. hit five homers the first half. He's got 12 in the second half. His OPS the second half is well over 300 points higher than it was the first half. Jackson Merrill had 10 homers the first half. He's already got 11, and his OPS is up just about 250 points. Plus, when they do get a lead, they have that monster bullpen with Mason Miller out there, and they upgraded at the trade deadline with Robbie Ray and Casey Mize. So I really like where the Padres are, and never forget, they are not intimidated by the Dodgers if they end up playing the Dodgers maybe in the postseason.
4: 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Baseball has an all-star game. NFL used to. What are we going to do with ourselves now with that weekend between Championship Sunday and the Super Bowl? There was a time we could kick back and watch the Pro Bowl. I remember those days. They are no more. 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
10: The NFL effectively killed the Pro Bowl. No tackle football game, no flag football game, no skills competition, no Pro Bowl game anymore. This came after a series of conversations with players, including star players. It has been a source of frustration in the NFL how non-competitive the game was, so they are eliminating it. However, they are still going to honor the game's best players. They're going to name 88 Pro Bowlers, no alternates. The feeling was that the alternates really cheapened the process. Those players will be celebrated at a celebration in Los Angeles.
4: There will be Pro Bowl athletes, but no more Pro Bowl festivities. 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
11: We've all kindly, waited for this moment to utter the line from Christmas Vacation and Uncle Lewis.
12: Well, at least it's out of its misery.
11: Because that's where we were with the Pro Bowl, right? Now it goes back to a Pro Bowl meaning something, that they're only going to take 88 total players, 44 from each conference, and when you divvy that up, there's three or four guys at each position, and that's it. And it's done. And it's over. So you can actually go back to the idea of a Pro Bowl, or being named to a Pro Bowl, having some value to it.
13: The only reason this happened is because people stopped watching.
11: Yeah.
13: Like, when they first started doing this, the ratings were still fine. People were still tuning in. Television partners were happy. I think it was only 2 million people tuned in, and I think that's what gave them the, okay, we can actually now put this thing down. We can put this thing out of its misery. We can be done with the Pro Bowl, because people, it seemed like every year that they did the Pro Bowl games instead of the Pro Bowl, the viewership just continued to dwindle down to now the point where they feel like they can get rid of it, because they feel like they can't really make as much money as they want to off of it.
11: It all came down to the almighty dollar. If they were still producing money off of it, guess what? They'd still be playing the game. And this should be a perfect example, or a prime example, I should say, of making perfect the enemy of good. The Pro Bowl became a little pitter-patter football game, and all of a sudden, well, we've got to do something to fix it. No, you don't. You don't. Just, ask the guys, or incentivize it, hey, play the damn game the way it's meant to be played, or, don't. And they continue to try to tinker with it year after year, try to find some sort of way for us to enjoy this thing. And we got to a point where we've tinkered with it so much that it was untinkerable anymore, and we just killed it.
4: So no more Pro Bowl for the NFL. If you can't play in a Pro Bowl, why not play in college?
14: Browns are waiving tight end Daquan Wright, who has an agreement in place to play for LSU if he clears waivers.
15: Once you go to the NFL, to me, you're in the NFL. You don't get the opportunity to come back. That means you're kicking somebody else off your team. I don't think that's fair to the players that worked all summer, all spring.
4: It's an issue that's been in a white-hot spotlight this week. The notion of players returning from the NFL or any pro level and return to play in college. Conferences have been reacting swiftly to try and nix the idea. Wednesday, it was the Big 12, the conference unanimously agreeing to ban professionals from returning in all sports. The decision is in line with similar rules that the Big 10 and SEC have adopted. They made their announcements on Tuesday, although the Big 12, the first conference to include all sports. ACC athletic directors also meeting on Wednesday. There's momentum for them to follow suit. It's inevitable. It'll be decided in court. Earlier on, the Golics, Mike Jr.,
16: what you're going to hear a lot of in the coming days is a version of the fight that we saw with the Big 12, Texas Tech, and Brendan Sorsby. We're at the end of that case where Brendan Sorsby had gone to treatment for a gambling addiction. That had always been a third rail issue in college athletics. And when the Texas State Attorney General starts saying, I'm going to sue the Big 12 if you don't let him play, the Big 12 said, whoa. We're a conference, and we're allowed to enforce the rules as a conference. And if you go back to, Alston versus the NCAA, the case that led to revenue sharing and all this big stuff in college sports, one of the things that came out of it was, yes, the conferences are allowed to make and enforce rules. The NCAA has had this broad monopoly and, the antitrust stuff that comes into play, but conferences are allowed to do this. What you bring up is important. Could all these conferences doing this at the same time look from a lawyer's standpoint like an antitrust issue, look like they're working together to suppress player opportunity? You're right. It could almost be beneficial if one of these group of six conferences is like, actually, NFL players, you guys can all come play here and hang out.
4: Been a number of moves and decisions over recent years that have back the NCAA into a number of corners. Earlier on Unsportsmanlike, our Michelle Smallman.
17: Was there no forward thinking? That's what it seems like we've been dealing with the NCAA for so long. Whether it's NIL, transfer portal, athletes getting paid in some way. These debates have raged on for years before things actually started to fall into place. The NCAA could have been the bus driver on this. They could have taken control. They could have been the governing body that they were supposed to be and been the adult in the room a long time ago. And they kept kicking the can down the road, and they just have never been big picture thinkers or been the leaders that they need to be, which is why we have issue after issue after issue with 5 for 5 and the timing of this being the latest.
4: Daquan Wright and other athletes from the 2022 class played 4 college seasons. They went pro under the belief they had exhausted their NCAA eligibility. The NCAA adopted the new age-based model in June, granting athletes up to 5 years of eligibility within 5 years, but the new rules did not cover players who began their careers in that 2022-23 academic year. When it comes to eligibility, though, might not be all bad. Earlier on Freddie and Harry, our Peter Burns.
18: What if this is the first time in a long time that the NCAA actually were thinking four moves ahead in chess?
4: Okay.
18: And they knew exactly that this was going to happen. Mm-hmm. And they knew that all the conferences were going to be upset. They knew that the politicians are going to look at this and go, that's ridiculous. And they were waiting for the conferences to basically bow up as well. And now everyone's paying attention. And now, guess what? Every single one of these conferences are saying, now it's time to pass this Protect College Sports Act.
4: Mm-hmm.
18: So what if, and this is a big, it might be a big jump, and I'm a conspiracy theory guy, right? But what if this is the NCAA knew exactly this was how this thing was going to play out, and it might strengthen the case for Congress to finally act?
4: First step, at least at the college level, will be court action next week. Speaking of going to court, she wants to stay with her team on the court. That's next. SportsCenter All Night continues. It's ESPN Radio.
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0: with the Patriots and Browns. 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
1: 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NBA, Lakers controlling owner Jeannie Buss is officially challenging the legality of her five siblings and their vote last week to sell the family's remaining shares in the Lakers franchise. Petition filed Wednesday in court in L.A., saying it's in the best interest of the family to retain an interest sufficient to maintain control and to benefit from the continuously skyrocketing value. She is also seeking to remove her siblings, two of them as co-trustees of the family trust, saying that they breached their fiduciary duty, and said the Lakers minority owners have joined her in the decision to retain a stake in the franchise. The filing says that Joey Buss signed his vote to sell the family shares in the Lakers a day before the report came out that the team was being sold and that they had an agreement to sell. And thus, that tag-along rights that are part of the trust are not yet applicable. Free agent Jonathan Kuminga, two-year, $12.5 million deal with the Timberwolves, includes a player option on the second season. Speaking of seasons, will LIV have one? LIV Golf scaling back. The 2026 season came to an abrupt end last weekend. Future uncertain, of course. And now LIV Golf informing its employees Wednesday it is scaling back operations and terminating a significant number of positions in order to, in their words, make LIV 2.0 a reality. It's expected a majority of the workforce will be affected. This week in Atlanta, meanwhile, $40 million up for grabs, $10 million going to the winner of the Tour Championship. Scotty Scheffler says he feels better having battled hand, foot, and mouth disease.
2: Head into the Tour Championship here. How you feeling?
3: Yeah, doing good. Yeah, feeling back to normal. Got my energy back. Hands are normal. Everything's good. Throat's back to normal so I can eat and drink like a normal guy again. And yeah, it's just one of those deals. You know, unfortunate, but you know, that's part of traveling, life on the road.
4: What else did Scotty tell you ahead of tomorrow's first round?
5: That overall this season, he's proudest of his consistent intensity. He said it's really hard to maintain that intensity over the entirety of a PGA Tour season, and he feels like he's done a really good job at that this year. But we spend more time talking about the future than we did the present. Specifically, that Tour CEO Brian Rolapp here on Tuesday announced that the Tour Championship starting in 2028 will actually be 2 weeks, and it will be match play. And Scheffler told me that the fans have been clamoring for a different format to this tournament, and he feels like it'll be a really interesting way to finish the year.
1: This year we'll finish with a champion at Eastlake. They'll tee it up in the morning in Atlanta. SportsCenter All Night, ESPN Radio. Back to baseball. Shutouts on Wednesday. Shutouts and a milestone.
6: 2-2 pitch. Swung on. Hit deep. Right field on its way. That ball is gone. A mammoth three-run home run for Kyle Schwarber. Number 40 on the season. He leads the major leagues, and he has put the Phillies up 6-0 here in the second inning.
1: Phillies up 6-0.

0: there, and they go on to a 6-0 win over the Mariners, their 16th shutout this season, most in baseball, their most in the season since 2011. Kyle Schwarber, 2-for-5, with that 40th homer of the season. Fourth 40-homer season since 2022. That's the most in Major League Baseball.
1: You know, I think that it's a, obviously it's a good thing because that means you're, producing runs for your team. And, you know, like you said, it's not more about going out there and trying to achieve and retain a certain number. I think it's just more trying to stack as many at-bats as you can to keep trying to help the team win. And today was a great day overall for us where we go out, hop out early, and Zeus was just able to keep those guys down and the bullpen was able to shut it out. So it was a great overall day, and get into this off day and hit the reset button and get right back to it.
0: Phillies get the 6-0 win, Schwarber's fourth career 40-homer season, all with the Phillies. Ties Ryan Howard for the most in Phillies history. Blue Jays, a 3-0 shutout of the Royals, who have their season-long 9-game win streak come to an end. First time they've been shut out since August 15th at the Angels. Had been their last loss prior to the 9-game win streak. Blue Jays get back in the win column after back-to-back losses. They are 3 games behind the Guardians for the final AL wildcard spot. Speaking of shutouts, Marlins pulling away from the Red Sox.
2: Yeah, 1-0 pitch. Casey with a bouncer over to first, and Sogard can't grab that. That'll be error number 4. Otto comes in to score. Casey, hustling out of the box, takes 2. It's 3-0 Marlins, and in the bottom of the 8th, that feels humongous.
0: 104.3 WQAM Marlins, a 4-0 win over the Red Sox, who have their 5-game win streak come to an end. First time they've been shut out since July 25th against Toronto. Marlins' 13th shutout win this season. They are 4 games behind the Padres in the wild card chase. Rays also with a shutout.
3: I don't know if the Rays will be a little gun shy to send Simpson. Swing and a line drive by DeLuca down the left field line all the way to the corner. Simpson to third base, being waved home by Brady Williams. McGonigal holds on to the relay. It's an RBI double for DeLuca. The Rays score first. It is 1-0.
0: They go on to a 3-0 win over the Tigers. 620 WDAE. Rays with their 3rd win in their last 4 games. Going from the pros back to college, is it really a big deal? That's next at ESPN Radio.
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0: The NFL says there's no more Pro Bowl. Jeannie Buss asking a court to halt her siblings from selling the family's stake in the Lakers. Another conference joining the ranks of those trying to hold off pro athletes from returning to college play.
15: Browns are waiving tight end Daquan Wright, who has an agreement in place to play for LSU if he clears waivers.
16: LSU is behind a lot of the Louisiana case. There's going to be a lot of players that are part of this group that filed in Louisiana that will probably end up playing at LSU.
17: Once you go to the NFL, to me, you're in the NFL. You don't get the opportunity to come back. You have a limited roster limit now. So if you invited somebody back to your team, that means you're kicking somebody else off your team. I don't think that's fair to the players that worked all summer, all spring.
0: The issue of potentially heading back to college for athletes, such as those who don't make an NFL roster, it's been a hot-button topic this summer. Big 12 on Wednesday joining the Big 10 and the SEC with a conference ban on pro athletes coming on in. The SEC rule may have the stiffest consequences, ESPN's Pete Thamel.
18: One of the unique aspects of their decision was that they had probably the stiffest punishments that we've seen so far. A head coach would be suspended for half the team's games. There's a fine involved if you bring back a player from the NFL, for example, that would be half of that sports program's budget. Greg Sankey himself has autonomy to make decisions, and the institution would have their voting rights revoked in matters of the SEC. So these are significant penalties, and they come at a time when the players who, under a temporary restraining order, were set to be eligible at places including LSU are expected to still pursue their eligibility there. So it's interesting that TRO comes down this week. The SEC presidents make their stand. Notably, it was 15-0. LSU abstained from voting when it came to the penalties. So we'll see in the upcoming days if those athletes, not LSU, those athletes file again in Baton Rouge for an amended TRO to continue to pursue their eligibility.
0: The issue will be back in court next week. Could be another precedent-setting moment. ESPN analyst Booger McFarland says, perhaps we should just take a deep breath.
19: Well, I think it's important to keep context. This all came about because of a ruling in Louisiana based on the class of 2022. So, you know, they passed a rule that said you could get 5 for 5, and the class of 22 didn't get that. So this is a small one-time deal. I think everyone is acting like this is going to happen every year. It's not going to happen every year. This is not like a 3-year guy in a league trying to go back to college. This is a one-time deal. With that being said, I think it goes without saying, just like we need air to breathe, pros shouldn't play college football. I don't think anybody is saying that. I think this little kerfuffle that's going on around America right now and all these things are being passed, to me, has been blown way out of proportion based on, we're talking about 20 players or so that in a one-time anomaly this happened. This can't happen next year. But I don't think anybody wants 25, 26-year-olds playing against 17 or 18 year olds. I don't think that should happen, nor do I think it's going to happen. So I think sometimes perspective is better than actual going into all these different nuances of the conversation. And so it's important to remember that.
0: And the case will be back in court come next week. LSU isn't the only school that could potentially have a former pro on the field this fall. Certainly are, though, the ones that have found themselves at the center of the firestorm, and specifically Tigers coach Lane Kiffin. There was no school in the SEC voting against the new rules from the SEC, and it's essentially going to fall into the hands of lawyers. How would we expect Lane Kiffin to react to any potential ruling? Earlier on ESPN Radio, Matt Moscato from 104.5 ESPN in Baton Rouge.
20: I think Lane Kiffin's reaction is going to be sort of a unified front from LSU leadership, which is that they are going to do whatever the court order says. If these players that were part of the temporary restraining order last week, if on Monday, they'll be in the Baton Rouge courtroom on Monday, seeking a preliminary injunction. If they receive that, they're eligible. And I think they're going to play. And if a judge rules those players ineligible or does not grant that preliminary injunction, then they won't play. So Lane Kiffin, I'm sure you guys heard, was on McAfee yesterday and made a comment about how you can't pick and choose what court orders you abide by. And he was referring to Trinidad Chambliss and Diego Pavia, who got extra eligibility after being deemed ineligible because courts ordered them eligible. Their point of view at LSU, the leadership's point of view, is if a court deems these players eligible, then they need to play.
21: Look, I know he's an easy target to be the villain. Lane isn't doing anything else any other college coach or program would do. I know he's loved in LSU, but how do you view Lane and the way he comes through in all this?
20: He's loved because he ain't lost the game yet, man. you're right. I mean, guys, I think regardless of what you think about Lane, he is objectively a great offensive mind. He is arguably the best in college football. I think his reputation, however, is earned because everywhere he goes, problems and messes follow. And at some point, it's like the Taylor Swift song, "I'm the problem, it's me." My wife's a huge Taylor Swift fan. Well, who am I kidding? So am I. That's Lane, right? So the problems follow him, and he has earned that reputation.
0: And we'll see if he faces any consequences from the conference as we head into the fall. SportsCenter All Night, ESPN Radio.
22: That Falcons quarterback battle, that's finally becoming a battle. Michael Penix Jr. has finally been cleared to practice.
23: This is Michael Penix's job for the taking.
19: This is not a competition, so I would be shocked if Tua Tagovailoa is not the starter open today.
0: Michael Penix has been practicing with the Falcons, back from the ACL injury he suffered in Week 11 last season. Week one,
24: each and every day I'm getting better, getting more confident. And, you know, I'm not playing this week because, you know, obviously I only had three practices under my belt under doing 11-on-11 stuff. But I've been feeling really good. And, you know, as long as I keep the track that I'm on, I definitely feel like I will be where I need to be mentally and physically to feel confident enough to go out there in week one. And, you know, as far as, you know, being healthy and all that, I feel good. I just know three practices. It's like, dang, I just got clear. It's like, hey, all right, let me get my feet wet a little bit, but there's no number on that. You know, there's no number on how many practices I feel. You know, obviously I feel like I got to trust my body, you know, see how my body feels, you know, and you know, mentally and stuff like that as well. So I say it's more of that than a number of reps and stuff like that.
0: Now with week one bearing down, Coach Kevin Stefanski will have to make a decision.
25: Whenever they tell me I have to, when that depth chart has to be. I'm not honestly not trying to be coy. Just we'll focus on what's available to us, what information's available to us. Obviously, this has been something that, you know, we need to work through as people come back off of injury. I mean, Tua was injured to start camp, and then Mike's been injured, you know, and not doing the 11-on-11. So you just every day you're just trying to make decisions based on who's available to you. The good news is very, very happy with our guys and the progress they've all made.
0: No starter named yet in Atlanta. Yet. Friday, Falcons, Dolphins in Miami. 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
21: I have not spoken to Tua about this. No one's ever asked him about it. Just a kind of viewpoint from my own eyes. Tua doesn't feel like he's in love with football at the moment. Like, he's got a bunch. It's the happy feet. It's the poor decision-making. It's the dropping of the snaps and things. It just doesn't look like this is a guy who has that competitive fire in him right now to want to go out and win a job and play football. Tua's going to get the start on Friday, and maybe it's Tua playing for his spot on the roster, not the starting spot. At this point, I believe Michael Penix is going to be named the starter. And it's not that I never had one preference over the other. I just assumed it was going to be Tua because the numbers backed him up. He had the high ceiling that we've seen. Everything felt like it was in his favor. But he's been so bad at this point that objectively, to name him the starter after all this, if you name him the starter now, it's like, well, why didn't you just do that from the beginning? What have you seen from Penix that overwhelmed you or underwhelmed you that said he's not ready or he's not the guy? And the fact that he's been cleared at this point, it feels like Tua lost his grip on the job, and he's playing for a spot on the roster. His salary this year is $1.2 million. If they cut him, it's 0.4% of their cap.
1: Dead
21: money means nothing. And objectively, if we're talking about backups here, and I hate backup quarterback discussions, but what is the real difference between Tua, Cooper Rush, or Jack Strand? I don't know that there is a real definitive difference between any of them.
0: So bottom line, there will need to be someone to come out of the quarterback battle in Atlanta. ESPN analyst Booger McFarland.
19: Well, I think to call it a battle would be an overstatement. It's really not a battle. Like, anytime you get a new staff that comes in and they bring in their own quarterback for competition in Tua Tagovailoa, that tells you who they want to start. You couple that with the fact that Michael Penix is coming off an ACL. He just got cleared for 11 on 11. This really is not a competition. So I would be shocked. I mean, totally shocked if Tua Tagovailoa is not the starter opening day. And quite frankly, I think he gives them the best chance to win a football game. They're going to run the football with Bijan Robinson. We know it's going to be a really good offensive line. It's going to be play action pass. They're going to try to get Drake London involved and Kyle Pitts in mismatches down the field. So I don't think this is a quarterback competition at all. I think it's Tua Tagovailoa's job. And if he can't do the job and Michael Penix gets healthy at some point down the road, then we may see Michael Penix. But I think for the first month of the season, it's all Tua, and it's Tua's job to lose.
0: And how about the notion that the Falcons quarterback perhaps is currently not on the Atlanta roster? Earlier on ESPN Radio, our Q Myers.
2: So is there a chance that a team could be persuaded by the Falcons to maybe trade a quarterback that they may have on their roster? Now, it wouldn't be the short-term solution because you're not going to just go trade for a quarterback on another roster and then start him on week one.
3: Yeah.
2: Right,
3: yeah,
2: that's not realistic.
3: Right.
2: But is there any chance that there could be a quarterback on a roster that may not be that starting quarterback for a certain team that Atlanta says, you know what, he's better than that guy, and he's better than that guy? With Penix, I feel bad. The current staff don't have any ties to Penix. And then they brought in Tua on a one-year flyer that they're basically paying him pennies, right? Because Miami's flipping the bill on him. So I feel like that there's a world where they're looking right now, not through the waiver wire, but they're looking through the current rosters. Well, what do you think about that quarterback? Yeah. Well, he's second on the depth chart there. What if he's first here? Because I just don't see either one of those guys at this stage of the game, one, being healthy enough to have long-term success there, or even being good enough.
0: Tua Tagovailoa will see the Dolphins again. Falcons-Dolphins meeting in Miami Friday for their preseason finale. Speaking of players who could be moved potentially, what about Joey Porter with the Steelers? He's been dealing with a back issue since the start of training camp. Present for Steelers practices, but has not taken the field. ESPN Steelers reporter Brooke Pryor.
4: We asked Mike McCarthy 2 days ago if Joey would remain on PUP for the foreseeable future, and he said, well, it's a business situation. That's what he's dealing with. Now, PUP means physically unable to perform, so I followed up and I said, is he still injured? And Mike McCarthy said, well, yeah, he's still on PUP. But we know that at the heart of this is a contract situation, right? And I've been told that there hasn't been any meaningful progress between the two sides. A date that I would keep in mind, though, is Sunday, August 30th. This upcoming Sunday, that's roster cut down day. Mm-hmm. At that point, if he remains on PUP, then he has to miss the first 4 weeks of the season. So that suggests that something is going to happen in the next couple of days to force things to go one way or the other. Now, I asked veteran inside linebacker Landon Roberts if this was a distraction to the team, right, to have Joey dealing with this sitting out. And he said, no, Joey's a good guy. He is always about his business. And we know that when it's time to ramp up, Joey will be out there.
5: Meanwhile, let's talk about the Steelers offense because they've got four quarterbacks right
1: right here, right now on the roster. What's the plan, though, in this third and final preseason game?
4: Yeah, Mike McCarthy is keeping it under wraps exactly how he's going to divide the playing time, but he said the focus is going to be on those two young guys, those two being Drew Aller and Will Howard, and I would not be surprised to see Drew Aller start this game and then Will Howard come in. That was flip-flopped in the second preseason game. And look, they have a big decision to make because Mike McCarthy has never had four quarterbacks on the 53-man roster for week one. And we asked Mike McCarthy, look, is this going to hinder any of the quarterback development if you have four? Because that's a lot of snaps to go around. And he said, well, no, because there are no time constraints in the regular season. He said, I can keep them before practice. I can keep them after practice. They can really ramp up the QB school component there. He said, heck, I'd like to have six quarterbacks if I could. So don't be surprised if on Sunday, August 30th, if there are four quarterbacks on the roster for the Pittsburgh Steelers.
0: It'll all come after this week's preseason finale, Steelers-Bills in the finale. Coming up later today, SportsCenter All Night, ESPN Radio. Back to baseball, Brewers and Mets.
3: 1-2 pitch. Drilled into right. This is deep, way up, way back. Ben's watching it sail goodbye on a bomb by Bryce Terang. A three-run blast and a huge one for the Brewers to break this game open in the fourth inning. There's the Bryce Terang power swing. It is 7-0 Milwaukee.
0: His 19th homer of the season, drives in three, snapped a 19-game homerless drought with his 19th homer of the season. Had been his longest drought of the year. 620 WTMJ, Brewers an 8-1 win over the Mets. Brewers' 82nd win of the season guarantees them a sixth consecutive winning season, tying the franchise record set in the late 70s and early 80s. Guardians keep winning.
5: Swung on and popped him up. First base side. Son of Factor coming on now. The second baseman. And Bozzano makes the catch with a snow cone in the webbing. He somehow got it done. Man. Bailing out Lowe, who was battling the sun. Chris Jimenez, perhaps a typical end of what you'd expect to a wild road trip for the Guardians that finishes 6-0.
0: Seventh straight win overall, tying a season high. WTAM Guardians trailed 3-1 in the eighth and 3-2 in the ninth. Third win this season when trailing entering the ninth inning for the Angels. Their 82nd loss, clinching their 11th straight losing season. As for the Twins,
6: here's Alika, and he hits a fly ball, well hit to left center. Keyshaw back deep in the alley at the track, reaching up, he can't get it, it's off the wall, it's in play. Two runs score, Williams around second, streaking to third with a triple, and the A's take the lead. 5-4 Athletics.
0: Talk 650 KSTE. A's a 7-4 win over the Twins, who with the loss and Cleveland's win fall four games behind the Guardians for the final wild card spot in the American League. Battling more than just a golf course. That's next. SportsCenter All Night continues. It's ESPN Radio.
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1: 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They are teeing it up this morning at East Lake, round one of the Tour Championship. Among those in the 30-player field for the title, Gary Woodland. He hasn't seen this part of the playoffs in quite a while. As our Marty Smith notes, it's been and continues to be one heck of a ride.
2: He's an incredible man, and his resolve has inspired millions of people all over the globe. In September 2023, Woodland had surgery to remove a lesion on his brain. And then earlier this season, he admitted and revealed that he'd been battling overwhelming post-traumatic stress disorder. He battled through it on the strength of that global endorsement from all of these fans and ultimately returned to victory at the Texas Children's Houston Open, and now has battled his way all the way back. And he's in the Tour Championship here at East Lake this weekend.
3: I hope people realize and they see that I'm out here living my dreams. I'm back at the Tour Championship for the first time in 7 years, and I'm not here if I didn't ask for help. I'm not. And I hope somebody sees that and realizes it's okay. You know, it's okay to not be okay. And that's what I've realized through this journey. You know, I think sometimes when you're not okay, it's you just everything's the end of the world. And it's okay to not be okay, because there's people that want to help, and you can still go out and fight and live your dreams no matter how hard it gets.
2: Woodland went on to tell me that some days he just lays in bed crying because he doesn't want to fight this anymore. And I asked him, Gary, what are you fighting? He said, I'm fighting the struggle for my brain to stop shutting down. I'm fighting hypervigilance and thinking that people are trying to kill me. He's been so open about this post-traumatic stress battle, to the point where he also told me that Hall of Fame athletes have reached out to him this year to reveal their own struggles, and that they're so inspired by his vulnerability in being so honest about what he's been battling. He's a light in the world, and his resolve again has inspired so many of us all across the world.
1: Gary Woodland named a U.S. team captain's assistant for the President's Cup next month. At East Lake today, he tees off just after 12:15 Eastern time. Flo-Jay Johnson scoring 20 points. Seattle Storm beat the shorthanded Toronto Tempo 90-78. Toronto was without its top three scorers. In Connecticut, Sun hosting the Valkyries.
4: Stoke passes up to three. Burton peeks at the clock. Finds an angle. A bruise and a bucket. Chance for three at the line.
1: NBC Sports Boston as the Valkyries beat the Sun 89-64.
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5: How good is that? Are you entertained?
0: Number five.
1: Colorado again with a 13-run offensive output. Seventh time this season with at least 13. Climbing into double digits in this one with this two-run shot. 850 KLA.
6: Pitch is swung on and driven to left. There's number 36. Halfway up the bleachers over the bullpen. That is a long-distance touch-em-all time. Hunter Goodman makes it 10-1 Rockies.
0: Number four.
1: Phillies shut out the Mariners. Kyle Schwarber reaching 40 for the season. Sports Radio 94 WIP.
7: 2-2 pitch. Swung on. Hit deep. Right field on its way. That ball is gone. A mammoth three-run home run for Kyle Schwarber. Number 40 on the season. He leads the major leagues, and he has put the Phillies up 6-0 here in the second inning.
0: Number three.
1: White Sox get another win, and Tristan Peters gets another home run. ESPN 1000.
8: The 0-1. Hit in the air, out into right. It's way back there. It is gone. He's tied the club record. He has homered in five straight games. Tristan Peters makes it 6-2.
0: Number two.
1: Orioles outlast the Cardinals. Pete Alonso continuing to close in on 300. WBAL.
9: The pitch. Alonso drives us to right field. Walker's back. He's at the wall. And that is gone. The amazing Alonso does it again. 7-0 Baltimore. My goodness. Pete Alonso, that is number 32. And for the polar bear, it's number 296.
0: Number one.
1: In Atlanta, Braves, Dodgers came down to the final at-bat. 680 the fan.
10: Kim awaits the 3-2. Here it comes. There it goes. Line drive, base into the left. Here comes Thomas. He comes to the plate. The Braves win. Ha-Sung Kim mobbed out there on the bags. The man without a base hit since June steps into the batter's box as himself, steps out as Superman, and it's a 6-5 winner for the Braves. Unbelievable.
1: Kim was hitting 0-66, lowest average at the time of a walk-off hit in the live ball era, which is over 100 years, 1920. That's going to do it for SportsCenter All Night. I'm Jay Reynolds. Thursday, August 27th, birthday of Brianna Stewart on Sportsmanlike is next at ESPN Radio.
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18: Here is our weather in Middle Tennessee. Thursday brings patchy morning fog, then mostly sunny skies with a high near 94. There is a 20% chance of showers and thunderstorms after 4 p.m. The heat index could reach 101. Overnight, a slight chance of storms before 7 p.m. Otherwise, mostly clear with a low around 68. Friday will be sunny with a high near 92 and a low around 66. 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
5: 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But we are forever young and forever fabulous because it's for the girls today. Alongside Kimberly A. Martin, Courtney Cronin, I am Michelle Smallman. And we're all in studio together. This has never happened before. Good morning, ladies.
6: Good morning.
7: Good vibes in here.
5: Good vibes indeed. Kimberly, you just heard the rejoin. You were not with us yesterday because you were hosting First Take. Great work there.
6: Thank you.
5: Courtney and I yesterday got accused of being unk because we were concerned about the kids today and if they were partying and having enough fun.
6: I think the kids are having fun. I think they're partying. I think the difference is they're not doing the same type of parties and dancing that we did, but they are. Do you ever watch TikTok? Like the dances, they are dancing.
5: No, but that's what we were concerned about, is that it's just choreographed performative dances for social media and just on the dance floor with some strobe lights in your face.
6: Okay.
5: You know?
6: Well, first of all, I mean, I heard Courtney mention cornfields. That wasn't my experience.
8: You didn't do that in Wesleyan. You weren't like,
5: you never partied in a cornfield.
6: I was not in a cornfield. You would not catch me in a cornfield. But like, we would have basement parties and like lights are off and it's like real hot and sticky and everybody's like jammed up on the wall. Like, that's the kind of where there were no phones.
8: No evidence.
6: No evidence. Listen. Those were the days. These kids, I feel bad for them. But they are dancing. They are doing some type of dancing.
8: They're also bringing back digital cameras. Do you remember when you had yours? You'd put it in the back pocket of your jeans and the entire digital camera collection would go on Facebook the next day. Every photo, not the curated ones. Every single one.
6: Yes.
8: Eyes open, eyes half closed.
5: And the album would be like, I'm on a boat. Or like, whatever.
6: Okay, I remember, like, okay, now I sound really...
5: No, come on, anxious. Share with the class.
6: No, like the Kodak cameras.
5: The actual disposable cameras?
6: Disposable.
5: Oh, yeah. Those are back now, too, by the way.
6: You, like, would go to CVS and be like, hi. All right, when can I pick these up?
8: Can I get doubles?
6: Yeah.
5: I actually did that not that long ago. It's very expensive to get disposable cameras developed now. But back in the day, it used to be like, what, $10, $20?
6: Yeah.
5: Double that now because it's a novelty item.
6: Everything, I'm telling you, everything that's old is new again. So we are vintage. I like to think I'm vintage, not old.
5: I would like to say we're classic.
6: Classic.
5: Because we never went out of style. Well, maybe some kids who party in cornfields reside in the Big 12. And yesterday we got some news coming out of the Big 12. They banned professionals from returning to college. This is on the heels of the Big 10 and the SEC doing so as well. The NFL also weighing in, saying players can't play for an NFL team in 2026 with the eligibility issues in college football. So the Big 12 yesterday unanimously agreed to ban professionals from returning. Turning to all sports, the conference said last night. The NFL says if a player that goes back to college this season, they will be prohibited from signing with an NFL team this year. If a player signed to an NFL contract, they're subsequently cut and then as a free agent, they may sign with another NFL club, the CFL, or return to college, but that player is considered a free agent and will not be subject to a future draft. Meanwhile, the SEC, as we mentioned, did this yesterday. They will severely punish head coaches who add pro players. And Courtney, I know we spoke about this yesterday, and we were wondering, some of these head coaches, these programs like Lane Kiffin or Will Wade at LSU, would they comply with these rules or would they pursue these players anyway? And it seems like the SEC, amongst other leagues, are really putting their foot down here.
8: Am I a little surprised that it's the SEC coming through with the strongest stance on this? I am. Because this is the conference that has had to deal with this over the last year. We know with Alabama, Batman's basketball last year, Charles Bediako coming back from the G League to play in college basketball, and they didn't want that to happen. That was a big deal, and I feel like they had time to start thinking, all right, what should the rule be? Because you knew other people were going to try this eventually. Mm-hmm. Now that there are these rules in place, I still think you're going to get a fight put up. I don't think Lane Kiffin's going to go down and just be like, I'm cool with this. You know, I'm facing potentially a half season suspension, big time fines. They're going to still try to use the courts to their advantage. Maybe they win, maybe they don't. But for the SEC to be the ones who now are leading the charge when the Big Ten was the one who first came in and said absolutely not,
5: right,
8: and then had everybody follow suit, I guess I'm just a little surprised because I thought they were late to the party initially, and then now they're just like mowing down everything in their path to try to set these rules in a new precedent. Mm-hmm.
6: Okay, ladies, I cover football, but I cover the NFL. I feel like I am surprised that we are here. I feel like, wasn't there an easier way to for the NCAA to sort of handle this whole situation?
5: That's an evergreen statement.
6: Am I naive here in wondering, was there not an easier solution than that they could have taken? Like these kids, like we talked about the Browns this week and Daquan Wright, that whole group, could they not have just said, you know what? Okay, we'll grandfather you guys in. Okay, sorry.
5: Do the 5 for 5 during the season so they have all the information to make that decision.
6: And I'm just, again, I didn't go to a big college. I'm from New York City. College football, not huge here. But I'm thinking, am I missing something in thinking that this could have been resolved?
8: No, because you're thinking logically, which is the problem when it comes to the NCAA, that we think rationally and wonder, why did it take until June 23rd for them to enact 5 for 5, knowing damn well that so many of these athletes that they knew they would be putting up a fight against them were already in the midst of getting ready for training camp, had already gone through the draft, had already gone through OTAs and mini camp, and they can't control the calendar. That's their logic, where these athletes say, I should have been able to benefit from this. It's their fault that the timing of it came late.
6: I think these athletes have a legitimate gripe. And that's why I hate this whole situation, because I believe that the athletes do have a legitimate gripe. But I feel like this is just a mess, Michelle.
5: It is a mess. It has been a mess. It seems like it will continue to be a mess. But Courtney, you mentioned the SEC being the one with the stiffer penalties, which is surprising, especially considering that LSU was kind of at the epicenter of all of this. Pete Thamel, our ESPN College Football Insider, was on SportsCenter, and he spoke about how the SEC's new rules will differ than other conferences.
0: One of the unique aspects of their decision was that they had probably the stiffest punishments that we've seen so far. A head coach would be suspended for half the team's games. There's a fine involved if you bring back a player from the NFL, for example, that would be half of that sports program's budget. Greg Sankey himself has autonomy to make decisions, and the institution would have their voting rights revoked in matters of the SEC. So these are significant penalties, and they come at a time when the players who, under a temporary restraining order, were set to be eligible at places including LSU are expected to still pursue their eligibility there. So it's interesting that TRO comes down this week. The SEC presidents make their stand. Notably, it was 15-0. LSU abstained from voting when it came to the penalties. So we'll see in the upcoming days if those athletes, not LSU, those athletes file again in Baton Rouge for an amended TRO to continue to pursue their eligibility.
5: LSU abstaining from voting. Courtney, I saw you smile a little bit and nod your head when you heard Pete Thamel say that. What's your reaction?
8: It makes me realize even more that these rules that the SEC implemented are directed at one school in specific, because what CBS Sports reported is that during training camp, during this process, knowing that there were going to be athletes who were going to test this, it was LSU who was reaching out to players' representation to try to get them to be part of a lawsuit. So the conference can't possibly be happy with that. They're saying, you caused this chaos, so we're going to up the ante here and come down even harder on our own member institutions, because we don't want this problem. You're creating this problem. It's Lane Kiffin who their ire is directed at, rightfully so, because this whole obsession with, if we don't sign them, somebody else will. We want the best roster possible. They're done with that. They don't want to have to constantly be dealing with these lawsuits and eligibility issues and players trying to bend the rules in a system that is already pretty darn fractured to try to nip this in the bud, which is what they're doing. I get it. I still don't think it's going to be over.
6: So I'm totally with you. But we talked obviously about this yesterday when I hosted First Take, and Lewis Riddick was on there saying, you know, LSU, Lane Kiffin, they're trying to win by any means necessary. Like, yes. That's mm-hmm. what it's about. Should we be faulting them on one side? Should we be faulting them for finding a loophole in the system? And now the system is right. changing mm-hmm. because of all these things. So I'm totally with you guys on this, but there, I feel like every party in this, I understand what they're doing. Again, this is why I go back to the NCAA. Like, I feel like this could have been avoided in a major way.
3: Well, they, at the wheel
5: if
3: usual.
5: They would have been the adults in the room right. and been proactive and not reactive as they normally are. Yeah, no, this is definitely pointed at LSU. There's a reason why they didn't or they abstained from voting. And they have been in the headlines because of Daquan Wright, who was waived by the Cleveland Browns, and New Orleans Saints, Xavier Harris, both pursued by LSU, both expected to go back to LSU to play with Lane Kiffin. And to your point, Kimberly, Lane was basically like, don't hate the player, hate the game.
6: Right. I'm not faulting him for.
5: No, but the SEC came in and said, okay, well, then we are going to make sure to change the game.
6: Yes, exactly.
5: So that there is no gray area when it comes to how you should approach this. And if you do go against what we're saying, there are going to be stiff penalties. And honestly, I commend the SEC for being so firm in their stance here.
6: I do. Again, every party, I understand why they've acted the way they have.
5: Except for the NCAA.
6: Yeah,
5: these athletes, I understand where they would have their mm-hmm. ire because they are victims of the circumstances around them. They're victims of the circus, essentially, because their timeline has been completely messed up
6: right.
5: because these entities could not get it together. They're just trying to do what's best for them.
6: Mm-hmm.
5: So I have tremendous empathy for them. Lane Kiffin is always going to be the one to push the limits. And not only is he inherently like that, but think about the pressure that he has at LSU now. He left Ole Miss in a very sticky way to go to LSU because he essentially said, amongst other things, that this gives me the best opportunity to win. Well, you haven't won anywhere else, Lane, and now you better get it done.
6: Yeah.
5: So, of course, he's going to push it to the limits in every way that he can because he understands what he has to do. But for the SEC to say, no, there's no gray area here. We are going to make sure that you know what you are allowed to do and what you're not allowed to do. While I feel bad for these athletes that are caught in this tornado of dysfunction, I do appreciate the SEC for being crystal clear about mm-hmm. where they stand because it was murky there for quite some time. Kimberly A. Martin, Courtney Cronin, I am Michelle Smallman. The girls are hanging out today. We're going to have a ton of fun with you here on Sportsmanlike. And coming up next, these two cover the NFL, and we're going to talk about some quarterback battles that are having during the preseason. Which camp battle are you most interested in? We'll talk about that next on Sportsmanlike on ESPN Radio.
1: Hey, this is Rich Eisen. 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
1: 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Kimberly A. Martin, Courtney Cronin, Michelle Smallman here with you. Have you girls enjoyed your summer enough? Because the NFL season is rapidly approaching. Both of these ladies covering the NFL in various ways. And I hope you enjoyed yourselves at least a little, because okay. I know I won't see you both for quite some time.
2: Okay. Best summer ever. Knicks in five. Good morning to everyone. But I did not take any vacations.
1: None.
2: Except a mini bachelorette weekend in Florida.
1: I was going to say, I thought
2: that was a weekend that was not for me. I was not on a beach. I was not getting tans. Was I on a yacht? Yes, I was. But I was not on a tropical island
3: or
2: in
3: here?
2: Europe, as I normally am in the summer. And now the season is here. I've lost my vacation time. I don't know if I'm... I think we got a Super Bowl. So from now until Super Bowl, it's going to be... We're going 100 miles an hour, which is awesome.
1: It is.
2: But I didn't get enough fun in the sun.
1: Courtney, before you respond to this, Vegas East, the ruling is Kimberly A. Martin now atop the bougie rankings?
2: Oh, yes, she is.
1: When she said, I didn't get a good vacation. I was just on a yacht.
4: Just on a yacht. Self-proclaimed.
2: That was a person's yacht. And that was not good enough. Because it's just a couple days. I need a week, at least.
1: On a yacht?
2: No, on a beach. On a beach. On...
1: Anything else you would like to add to that?
2: Okay. She hears the shade. She is just letting it happen. And you know what? Yes, I'll be bougie. I'll be bougie. We work very hard.
1: Yes.
2: And so, would I like some time off? Yes.
1: You deserve it.
2: Did I book a vacation to Curacao with one of my good friends, Elena Rubenstein, who works in Bristol? Yes, I did. Did I cancel it because work came up? Yes, I did.
1: Oh.
2: Is she still mad at me? Yes, she is. So, this was bad.
5: You still have the ticket, though. March.
2: Oh, no, I canceled altogether.
5: Rebook. Yeah, you got to have something to look forward to. We talked about this yesterday, having something when we were talking with Mike T, something on the horizon.
2: What was his thing? Lunch? He was looking forward to... What was he
1: looking forward to? I was looking forward to lunch. The most. And devastating.

0: I don't believe that.
1: The answer I got was, we won't have it for a while. And I said, until when? And he goes, October.
0: Did the chef go on hiatus?
1: Wait. But they had the other
0: food. Went to Kimberly's trip in Curacao without her?
2: Wait. Is it an ingredients thing? Like, are there
1: no
2: particular...
1: Pizza,
2: no pizza. Are they importing dough from Italy?
1: I didn't ask these questions because I was just dumbfounded. I was stunned. And so we went around the corner to another pizza place. Very good.
2: Because it's New York City and...
1: Yeah. But still, it was this specific slice and I was looking forward to it. Didn't get it.
2: Wait, what was the slice? Tell the people.
1: It is a squash blossom pizza with burrata on top.
0: It looked really good though.
1: Okay, yacht over there. What about you? Did you have any good summer? Or like, is your summer good for you before the NFL craziness kicks in?
0: Yeah, I mean, it feels like it goes by quicker every single year. Mm-hmm. And as, you know, just the way my brain works, thinking about all of the stuff that's going to come from now until through the Super Bowl. And then there's a week that gets deleted because the Super Bowl's a week later this year. Valentine's Day.
2: I don't know if you
0: heard, it's on ESPN this year.
1: Big deal.
0: Big one. But then the combine is literally right after that. Yep. The Monday after the combine free agency starts, we'll be at an 18th game sooner or later. So basically, Kimberly and I will be working 366 days a year.
1: Yeah.
0: Without the leap year.
2: Can I also give a gripe? My birthday.
1: Mm.
2: Sorry, I wasn't born in August, like everyone. Mm-hmm. I was born in January, January 9th, which now, thank you, Roger Goodell, is like wild card weekend.
0: I would say you'll be freezing somewhere outdoors.
2: So, yeah, send gift cards, Starbucks, all the things for my birthday.
1: For our Capricorn queen.
2: Yes.
1: Okay, well... That's like, you're on a yacht. I'm not sending you anything. Well, we're heading into week three of the preseason, ladies, and we still have some quarterback battles happening across the NFL. Let's drill in on a couple of these. First, in Atlanta, we know that Michael Penix Jr. was cleared to have full football activities, and we were wondering, is he going to be given enough reps to beat out Tua Tagovailoa for the starting job in Atlanta? Michael Penix Jr. was at his presser yesterday, and he spoke about how he's feeling and if he could physically even be ready for week one.
3: Yeah, I feel great. Like right now, I got cleared to do 11-on-11 for practice, you know, obviously, you know, but each and every day I'm getting better, getting more confident. You know, I'm not playing this week because, you know, obviously I only had three practices under my belt under doing 11-on-11 stuff, but I've been feeling really good. And, you know, as long as I keep the track that I'm on, I definitely feel like I will be where I need to be mentally and physically, you know, to feel confident enough to go out there in week one. And, you know, as far as, you know, being healthy and all that, I feel good.
1: Kimberly, that was the thing we were wondering when it comes to Penix. Is he going to have enough time to physically get up to football speed before week one? He's telling us he's feeling good and that he could get there.
2: Guys, the Falcons make me sad.
1: Why?
2: Because every year I'm excited about the Falcons. I'm excited about the roster they have. Bijan, I love all the skill players. Kevin Stefanski, friend of mine. Cleveland, you know.
1: AFC North.
2: You know,
1: former AFC North coach.
2: North buddies. So I want to see him win. You know, I'm very happy, excited, clean slate for him, go there. And then the quarterbacks.
1: Mm-hmm.
2: And now we're in a situation where you can't even feel good about either one. And that is no knock on Michael Penix. It's the fact that, again, like we were saying all week, ladies, like, is he? He just said, I've had three practices. Obviously, that's not why I'm going to play. Like, the season is around the corner. I know he'll have to play at some point, but I feel like out of necessity, because Tua is not what we thought he would, at least in practices, at least in games, mm-hmm. he has not shown any sort of mastery of not just this offense, but just how to be a how do I not make this sound harsh? It's being a competent quarterback out there. And that is surprising. That is scary for a team where you look around, there are reasons to be excited, Courtney, about the Falcons on paper. And yet they make me sad because I don't know exactly what I'm going to see when the season starts.
0: This hasn't been the reboot that I think a lot of people thought it would have been for Tua Tagovailoa, to go to Atlanta, to get a clean slate, to not have anybody battling him, at least initially. This is an indictment, though, on Tua. Because the fact that Michael Penix Jr. as you heard from his mouth, I've only had three practices under my belt. I'm, of course, I'm not playing.

0: in the game this week, but that doesn't mean that for their week one opener he won't, because if he continues on this track, if he feels mentally and physically where he needs to be, you can't just hand Tua the job anyways and say, all right, well, you've been around more, you've been participating in the offseason program, because they haven't seen it. They haven't seen enough credible evidence to know you are the best option that we have to play quarterback right now and to win us games. Michael Penix Jr., even on a short timeline, might still be a better quarterback. Hell, he was QB1 before he got injured. Right. We wouldn't even be discussing this if it wasn't for the ACL tear late last season. So I was surprised when we talked with Schefter about this on Tuesday, when, and it was my number one item in our Schefter draft, just mm-hmm. because it seems so preposterous that somebody just getting back to practice now at the absolute tail end of training camp can put themselves in a situation where they could be QB1 mm-hmm. in a matter of a couple days, but he knows the offense.
1: Yeah.
0: He knows what he's walking into there. He's been around, and Tua just hasn't shown enough proof of concept that he can be the guy.
1: So, Michelle, I want to know from your perspective, would you feel confident week one going in there with Penix as your quarterback? Because even if he's practicing, his own teammates, his own defense, not hitting him like he will be hit in games. Are you confident if he's the guy in week one?
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1: That Falcons quarterback battle, that's finally becoming a battle. Michael Penix Jr. has finally been cleared to practice.
2: I don't want to put words in Mike's mouth, but I thought he looked good. He moved around well.
3: 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Tua's play made that impossible. This is Michael Penix's job for the taking.
4: This really is not a competition, so I would be shocked if Tua Tagovailoa is not the starter opening day. I think he gives them the best chance to win football games.
5: Tua Tagovailoa give the Atlanta Falcons the best chance to win football games, or will we see Michael Penix Jr. be QB1 before week one? It's Unsportsmanlike on ESPN Radio alongside Kimberly A. Martin, Courtney Cronin. I'm Michelle Smallman. It's for the girls today. And ladies, we have been talking about Michael Penix Jr. getting cleared to fully participate in practice for the Falcons 11-on-11 after an ACL surgery, his third in his career, second time on that left knee. And we wondered when he initially got cleared if he would have enough time to get his body up to speed for football activities to be ready for week one. Adam Schefter, of course, our ESPN NFL senior insider, joined us on Unsportsmanlike earlier in the week. And I believe it was you, Courtney, who asked Schefter if Michael Penix Jr. has a real chance at actually being the starter week one. Here's what Schefter had to say.
6: I think there is a chance that it does turn out to be Michael Penix. I think that Tua did not seize that opportunity over the summer, is what it sounds like. And they were waiting for him to play well, and it was uneven. And now they obviously thought they might be in a position where they could wait for Michael Penix and not have to rush him along. You got to make sure he's physically right before anything happens. But they went from a position of, let's see how long it takes Michael Penix, to where we really could use Michael Penix here now. Do I think there's a chance he can start opening day? Yeah. Doctors cleared him for the 11-on-11. If he's physically up to the challenge, I think he's got a real chance to start on opening day.
5: If he is physically up to the challenge. Kimberly, before we went to commercial break last segment, you asked me what I would do if I was Kevin Stefanski, Tommy Rees, and the powers that be in Atlanta. And if he physically looks ready to go, there's no question in my mind I'm going with Michael Penix here. Now, if is doing a lot of work there, because this is someone, as I mentioned, who's had three ACL surgeries. And I do not want to put him in a position where there's any sort of regression when it comes to his recovery. I don't want him to go out there and get banged up in any way, and then we're back to square one with Tua. So if I'm 100% sure that he is physically able to do it, there's no question I'm going with him, because I think he's the better quarterback. I think he has a better grasp on this offense and with this roster. And the NFC South is a very interesting division. We're talking about the Carolina Panthers winning it last year at 8-9. If you're the Atlanta Falcons, don't you want to get off to as hot of a start as you possibly can in a division where you could legitimately win it, Courtney?
7: You would think so. And they start out on the road in Pittsburgh. Who knows what that team's going to look like with Aaron Rodgers, Mike McCarthy, and the rekindling of forces there. But then you have the Panthers at home in week two, so you can get an early jump on your division. You can start putting things in place to where when the schedule gets, I would say, significantly more difficult than that a couple weeks later, when you've got the Packers, they play the Broncos after that too, or
8: Baltimore
7: after that. I would like Michael Penix Jr. to get his lumps out of the way when the schedule's a little bit more tenable. And I do think in the early part of the season, that's going to be the case. But let's not forget who they just paid big time money to. Does he have to do it alone? No. You have Bijan Robinson, who ran the ball 287 times last year. This is somebody who is supposed to take the load off of your quarterback, whether it's Tua, whether it's Michael Penix Jr. So I wouldn't need to have Michael Penix Jr. be the eighth overall pick level Michael Penix Jr. in the early part of the season, knowing that I can rely heavily on my ground game to get it done. I believe that if he is mentally, physically, yes, you got to be cleared, you got to be in a good spot, but it's the mental part. Like, can I take a hit? How am I going to feel with a pass rusher coming at my knee when that hasn't happened since November or whenever he got hurt last year? If he can tolerate that, and you can have a heavy play action game there to roll him away from pressure, you can rely on Bijan Robinson to carry a big portion of the load on offense, then you really don't have anything to lose, because this is his job to lose coming back this close to the season. If Tua had done enough, it wouldn't even be a question. The fact that we're talking about this leaves the door open, and the way that the Falcons are leaving the door open for him to show you just enough to be comfortable, Kimberly, in giving him the job for week one?
8: Well, I think if you're the Falcons, you bring Tua in and you're saying, okay, the job is yours because the other guy, at least because of health, the job is yours. That's why you're here. And I think that's why in Schefter's clip, he talks about how Tua just did not take advantage of this situation. This wasn't, in my mind, a real quarterback competition from the standpoint of one guy just wasn't healthy enough to really compete the whole way. Whereas, you know, it's not a Cleveland sort of situation. So for Tua not to take advantage of it, when the road is right there, it's paved with gold. Here, this is the team. I would obviously prefer to start Michael Penix. The question, though, for me is, again, when he gets out there, I'm going to be holding my breath.
7: Yeah,
5: I have Sam Bradford PTSD. Okay, I will. Any ACL, multiple ACL injuries on a quarterback, I get very nervous about putting them out there until you're 100%. Mm-hmm. Or will you ever be 100%?
8: Yeah. Well,
5: sure.
8: That's the thing, because I love the player, but again, I can love the player from a distance. It's not my team. I didn't draft him in the top 10. I love the player, but they're still in the back of your mind. Like, I hope, is he durable? Can mm-hmm. he make it through 17? And if he doesn't, knock on wood, the prospect of having to then turn back to Tua, you know, will he even be in the mindset to lead the team in that way? So I'm, again, Falcons make me sad. But I'm hopeful that Michael Penix can get it done.
5: Well, another quarterback battle that we've been paying attention to is not a QB1 quarterback battle. It's QB2 in Minnesota. J.J. McCarthy is not QB1. They bring in Kyler Murray. He wins that job outright. He's going to be under center for week one in Minnesota. But we've been wondering what's going to happen with J.J. McCarthy. You talk about durability concerns. He has those. Accuracy concerns. He has those as well. And we were wondering if he was going to win that QB2 job over Carson Wentz. So per Kevin Seifert, who covers the Vikings for us here at ESPN, J.J. McCarthy and Carson Wentz split second team reps during practice on Tuesday. McCarthy sat out of practice yesterday as a rest day for his ankle. He was banged up in week two. But Courtney, do you think that McCarthy could be on the move by cutdown day?
7: That's earlier than I thought we'd be having this conversation, and there's no logical destination right now because there aren't, knock on wood, hopefully this doesn't happen over the last week of the preseason, there haven't been any other major quarterback injuries to where there's a team that feels like the right fit that needs that sort of depth. And the Vikings know this, having dealt with quarterback injuries over the last couple of years, whether it was Kirk Cousins early on and then having to turn to Sam Darnold and what happened last year after McCarthy got hurt. They don't want to be giving up any of their depth. So I don't think unless there is a significant offer, I don't think that you move on from him by cutdown day, mm-hmm. but I don't think he's QB2. Who? I don't think he's QB2. I think that he's QB3. Carson Wentz won you games last year in high stakes situations mm-hmm. when I would also, and this is probably a little unethical or maybe like a little, not the right way to
8: unethical.
7: Do it.
8: Oh, not unethical. Tell me more. What?
7: Let's ask Justin Jefferson who he wants as his backup, because there were a lot of times last year that he covered for J.J. McCarthy, mm-hmm. that he fell on the sword for real bad quarterback play. And if Kyler Murray goes down, if he can't play for whatever reason, or if the play, if he regresses, who knows? Maybe this whole thing doesn't work out. But he's QB1 right now. I would ask my star receiver who they haven't been able to help him live up to the promise of how good he is over the last 2 years. Mm-hmm. I would ask him, who do you want back there? Honest conversation, candid conversation. Some people might say, well, that's putting way too much power in a player's hands.
8: Oh,
7: there were no. way too many. I remember talking to it was after that Ravens game in, mm-hmm. I think that was like week 10 last year. Mm-hmm. And I talked to Justin Jefferson before the Bears-Vikings game for countdown, and I asked him about the two interceptions that were thrown into his coverage, into where he was when he was being targeted, and said, well, what do you feel like you can do differently to help J.J. McCarthy, or what can you do to help him along here? He's like, you know, I just really got to come up on my end of these 50-50 balls. It was the kindest thing he could have done, because those were all 80-20 balls. All of those were on the quarterback, so I think in making your star receiver happy, in making the offense function at the highest level, you've got to put the best backup quarterback in there who can function that way. Because we haven't seen it with J.J. McCarthy, and it's the easiest move you can make to not put him in a situation where he's going to fail again.
8: I think that's a great point from the standpoint of every team, for the most part, has like a leadership council. The coaches go to their particular star guys. I think in the case of Minnesota, if KOC is not constantly sitting down with JJ and saying, how do you feel? What do you want? Because
7: JJ meaning Justin Jefferson.
5: Justin Jefferson, yeah. Not McCarthy.
7: So, yeah.
8: Yes. Because from the standpoint of last year, JJ McCarthy helped the world forget about Justin Jefferson. Because now all of a sudden it's like, oh, well, Ja'Marr Chase, clearly the best, you know, he's the number one, JSN and Puka and all these things. And Justin Jefferson is right there like, hey, I'm still the guy.
5: Don't forget about me.
7: I'm a thoroughbred.
8: Except I just need the ball kind of thrown in my direction. That's all. And he, to your point, again, covering those Vikings games, Justin Jefferson always willing to talk before we do our countdown hits. And he is, was always very kind and always very complimentary and always encouraging when it came to JJ McCarthy. A different receiver might have blown that whole locker room up, right? So from the standpoint of JJ McCarthy and who should be the number two, I think Justin Jefferson's point of view should be taken into consideration. But when I think about, I think we talked about this on Monday, we were together, ladies, and we talked about the Vikings and should JJ McCarthy be the number two? Mm-hmm. I said yes, because for me, if you're saying no, then that says his time here is done, and I feel like we do give up on quarterbacks very quickly. If KOC, the QB whisperer, cannot resurrect this guy and turn him, mold him into something, who else is going to want him? Where else is he going to go? Maybe he does have the Sam Darnold, hey, I go to Carolina, and then I go to San Francisco, and I'm just rising up the depth chart, and then I get my big break. Maybe he does need a change of scenery, but between the injuries, he just hasn't been on the field enough. And if you're going to take him with a top, like a very high pick and give up already, that to me makes me think, well, what did you see? You saw something. Mm-hmm. And why can't you extract more out of him?
5: Well, hopefully we can extract the best out of ourselves next, because Who Said It is coming up on Unsportsmanlike. Yes. 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
12: Here is our weather in Middle Tennessee. Thursday brings patchy morning fog, then mostly sunny skies with a high near 94. There is a 20% chance of showers and thunderstorms after 4 p.m. The heat index could reach 101. Overnight, a slight chance of storms before 7 p.m. Otherwise, mostly clear with a low around 68. Friday will be sunny with a high near 92 and a low around 66. 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
5: It is time for Who Said It? 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I actually got some new hats from Lids the other day. New Packers hats. Your girl is ready for the season. I'm sick of all you guys doubting Jordan Love. Doubting the Packers.
8: Nobody's doubting Jordan Love over here except for Mad Dog.
5: And Evan and Candy. Yeah.
8: Oh, really?
7: When you were gone, there was definitely some, I don't want to call it slander. I think there's reasonable concerns.
5: Okay, well, let's get to the game. Let's get to Who Said It. This is where Vegas East tries to beat us. They will play a piece of audio. It has to not only be relevant to what's happening in sports now, but have a clue in it so that we can determine who the speaker is. Guys, kick it off with audio clip number one.
27: We are all in. It's not lip service. Just as when you do the work that you do and you do the work you do and all of you all do the work that you do, we take it as a baseline that in everything everyone does, you're all in. And for Padres, we are.
5: What's the Padres owner?
8: I'm literally the Padres owner. It's not. Yeah.
7: I remember seeing her earlier this week.
8: Yes. Now I'm not, I loved you a little.
7: Do we get half a point for saying
5: it's the Padres' new owner? And I, of course, her name escapes me right now.
8: It's not
5: because it's 6:49 a.m. Eastern time, and my coffee's barely kicked in.
8: That's my bad. So we don't even get half a point.
7: Let's ask the committee. Can we get half a point and say Padres' owner?
9: You need to say the name of the person.
8: Oh, but we are right.
9: You were not right. You didn't say their name.
5: And her name is.
9: Kwanzaa Jones.
8: Oh, I wanted to say Kwanzaa, but then I was like, no, that would be terrible.
9: No, that's her name. Her name's Kwanzaa Jones.
5: Shout out to Kwanzaa Jones, the new owner.
9: Electric opening presser.
5: Electric presser.
7: That's how you do it.
5: Looked great. Was so excited. If I was a Padres fan, I would be pumped. Kwanzaa Jones. Okay, come on. We got to lock in, girls. Let's go. Next one.
28: The guys, I think, just pretty much knew we had to make a decision, and they were totally good with it. Again, I don't want to diminish Austin, but I also want to tell you that these guys really, really believe in what Keelan's going to do.
7: Yep. Kalen DeBoer, Alabama head coach, naming the quarterback this week.
8: We got to say,
7: don't run the clock out. We know that.
5: Yeah, come on.
9: Okay, well, normally you go. Is that the final answer? No, that's the guess.
7: Answer,
9: okay.
7: Final answer.
5: Very good, Courtney. Kalen DeBoer, Alabama head coach. We are on the board. Guys, next one.
29: When you don't practice, the way the media works now is firestorm. But this was kind of part of the plan from the jump, was to ramp up pretty big, get 9-10 practices in, kind of come back down, and then ramp back up so we're fresh for the duration.
5: Play it again.
29: When you don't practice, the way the media works now is firestorm. But this was kind of part of the plan from the jump, was to ramp up pretty big, get 9-10 practices in, kind of come back down, and then ramp back up so we're fresh for the duration.
7: Is that Dan Quinn?
5: I was going to say Michael Penix Jr., something about that.
7: Maybe
8: that's
7: Stefanski?
8: That's not Stefanski.
5: Damn it. You were thinking Washington?
7: I there were two joint practices this week. So there was Ravens and Vikings, or I guess it would have been last week. But I thought it was either Kevin O'Connell.
8: I would go Kevin O'Connell.
7: Dan Quinn, Kevin O'Connell. Sounds more like him.
5: KOC?
8: Yeah, let's do KOC.
5: Kevin O'Connell.
0: That is Christian McCaffrey talking about returning to practice after he took some time off.
5: CMC.
7: Darn.
5: You guys are so pleased with yourselves. All right. 2-1 Vegas East heading in to audio clip number 4. Who Said It? Brought to you by Lids. Go ahead.
1: Yeah, I think it helped that Rory was pushing me, and it kind of was starting to light the fire within, and then I finally got focused and made some birdies.
5: Golf. Rory McIlroy. Birdies.
7: Not Scottie Scheffler.
8: What does DeChambeau? What is
5: Bryson DeChambeau? Yes. Play it again.
1: Yeah, I think it helped that Rory was pushing me, and it kind of was starting to light the fire within, and then I finally got focused and made some birdies.
7: So this was during the BMW Championship last week. Max Homa? I mean, that golf's a hard one.
5: I was in Sicily. I was not locked into golf.
8: Oh, bougie.
7: It was in your hometown. It was in
5: St. Louis. Yeah. I know. Record crowds, by the way. Shout out to St. Louis. But I, of course, was not paying attention.
8: Who is it?
7: Scotty.
5: We got a guess.
7: That's not Scheffler.
0: Say a golfer.
7: Max Homa.
0: That is the winner of the BMW Championship, Wyndham Clark.
5: Wyndham Clark.
0: Of course,
8: yeah.
0: Wyndham.
8: Yeah.
5: Classic Wyndham.
7: I'm not going to be mad that I didn't get that one. That's hard.
5: Oh, I, of course, was away.
8: Did you get 10 chances? How many chances?
7: No, we have five.
5: We've already lost, but next one. How about if we get this one right?
7: We're back in. We do a tiebreaker?
0: No. If you get this one right, you lose 3-2, and that's not bad.
5: Great. Play it.
2: I talked to the team, and, you know, Tasha didn't want to feel like she was a distraction. I told her she wasn't. I told her that we all embrace her as someone that protects our team and protects people that need to be protected. And so Tasha's always going to stand on that, and we stand for Tasha.
8: I know people's faces. I don't know.
7: Alter is the owner.
8: You know what, guys?
7: Actually, maybe it is the owner, but she did speak this week about the Enos Cancer Freedom. I don't know his first name. Alter is, I believe, his last name, the owner of the Chicago Sky.
5: Mr. Alter, final answer.
0: That is the head coach of the Chicago Sky, Tyler Marsh, talking about the incident between Natasha Cloud and Enos Kanter.
8: This is lame. I don't
0: so
8: like
0: lame. How is this lame? There was not like one bit of shenanigans
8: I thought you were shenanigans.
5: I will say zero shenanigans this week, which makes it even worse.
7: Honestly, what this is us not being in peak form. We're still in preseason form. We haven't done Who Said It in a minute.
5: I've been gone for 2 weeks.
0: We did it last week.
3: Michelle does Who Said It quite often.
7: She wasn't
3: and
7: here.
3: The improvement
7: she
3: was not
5: for
3: 2 weeks.
5: I missed every sports story for two weeks.
3: So, Michelle, the week before you were on vacation, how'd you do in Who Said It? You get them all?
4: Terrible.
8: There's one day they played Zach Taylor. And I texted her, like, it's Zach Taylor. I was home. And I
5: had my phone on D&D.
8: I know, but I don't do anymore.
5: I've
8: never played this game.
3: So now you're going to cheat.
8: Yes.
3: That's fine, actually. I respect that.
5: Yeah. You would do it, too.
8: I'm like Lane Kiffin.
3: I don't have to.
8: Means necessary.
5: Don't hate the player, hate the game. It's not my fault that my phone is up. Speaking of my phone being up, I ordered bagels for us. They have arrived.
8: We
5: should have done Who Said It in a later hour because we will be satiated and our brains will be fed. We would have been much... I blame... Much normally, Who Said It is much later in the show. Vegas East, that was a shenanigan.
8: Thank you.
5: We're unsportsmanlike.
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17: Stunted by guys continually keeping the younger, the next, you know, tune of freshmen and sophomores moving up because seniors or guys who have moved on are coming back in and clogging, sort of creating a bottleneck of guys to get out of college and into the NFL. 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They are wise to turn around and say, you know what, college, we don't care if you don't get your ish together. We're going to do this for you. And we're going to make this very clear. If you want to be in the NFL, there's only one path to do it. 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
0: 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The New England Patriots.
2: This is Mike Reese covering the Patriots. Now that Christian Gonzalez signed a contract extension, the big question hovering over the team has been answered. Gonzalez had expressed frustration Tuesday. The matchup between Gonzalez and A.J. Brown has been a highlight of training camp. Meanwhile, quarterback Drake May and the starters haven't played in the preseason. Coach Mike Vrabel said that's because the Patriots aren't a deep team and they need to keep their best players available.
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3: 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Michelle Smallman, Courtney Cronin, and Kimberly A. Martin. And last season, ladies, the Patriots 14-3. They won the AFC East. They went to the Super Bowl. They lost the Super Bowl, of course, 29-13 to the Seattle Seahawks. They were the first team held scoreless through three quarters of a Super Bowl since the 1974 Vikings. So they get there, but obviously the Seahawks, the much better team there. They lose Stephon Diggs, but they had some key adds this offseason. A.J. Brown, of course, at wide receiver. Romeo Doubs coming over from Green Bay. Elijah Vera Tucker and Kevin Byard. The New England Patriots, Courtney, last year they get to the Super Bowl. A lot of people thought that was ahead of schedule. A lot of people thought they got some lucky bounces, including Bo Nix not being available to compete against them in the AFC Championship game. When you look at this Patriots team, do you think they have what it takes to get back to a Super Bowl this season?
4: It's hard. The AFC doesn't get any easier. It doesn't get any easier in any conference every year, but the thought of where they were last year, and people poked a lot of holes in that schedule too, and is one of the easiest schedules, top three easiest schedules in the NFL. And yes, things did break their way, but they heard all of that this offseason and said, we need to upgrade our receiving core. We need to upgrade on defense. We need to make sure that we're not going to waste the prime of Drake May's career, the first of the primes, because he looked awesome last year. He was one vote away from winning the MVP.
3: Correct.
4: I don't know if I can guarantee they'll be back in the Super Bowl, but can I foreshadow them being a team that goes on a deep playoff run? I can. I can. I think that Buffalo probably stands in their way. I think if Bo Nix stays healthy, the Broncos stand in their way, but this is a really good Patriots team that has overcome a lot over the last couple of years to finally have the right pieces in place. And I don't think that they take a step back in that regard. It just might not be another Super Bowl.
5: You know, Tony, we talk about Seattle being, as defending Super Bowl champs, how no one's talking about them. I find it interesting when we do shows and the question of who's the team to beat in the AFC. I default to the Patriots out of respect to the fact that, hey, they were in the Super Bowl. Regardless, easy schedule, all the on paper, all the things. They did get there because even people looked at Buffalo and said, hey, the road is paved. You're good. Get to the Super Bowl. And they couldn't do that, right? So I still say the Patriots are the team to beat in the AFC. But the AFC is not, it's not the same murderer's row to me as like the NFC, right? And Courtney, to your point, Bills, I think they're going to be a playoff team. The Bengals, their team that, you know, we believe in Joe Burrow, we believe in Ja'Marr Chase, we believe in this offense, but we're still waiting to see this defense take that next step. They've obviously made all these additions. So when I look at teams like the Ravens, teams that you pencil in because you're like, that team has to be in the playoffs, I don't know. I still think with the Patriots getting A.J. Brown, that to me is the major thing. Why did the Eagles have so much success? The two receivers that they have and Saquon Barkley and the quarterback. I think you, if you're going to talk about the Eagles not having AJ, what does that mean for them? You got to say to the, for the Patriots, well, the Patriots got a major upgrade at wide receiver. Clearly that Drake May connection needs to be there for them to go deep, but I still think they have to be the team to beat just out of respect. Is that crazy?
4: No. Because it's like how you laid it out. We do the same thing with the Seattle Seahawks. We give them their due because they got there, but they also won it.
5: Right.
4: Upgrades. the offensive line. Do we think they did enough? Do we think that Will Campbell, he had a rough
3: Drake May, by the way, real quick, ladies, Drake May took a postseason record 21 sacks last season. And 21.
5: In Will Campbell's defense, he played awesome until he got hurt, and it looked like he came back too soon. But again, they're in the playoffs. Mm-hmm. You need him.
3: Drake May sacked six times in the Super Bowl.
5: But it looked like he was playing on one leg.
4: Mm-hmm.
5: So that Will Campbell, all the spotlight will be on him and the quarterback as long as you keep him protected. I think they have. I don't think Will Campbell's going to be that bad.
4: And Elijah Vera Tucker's there now. They got him at left guard. Mm-hmm. I think their new right tackle too, signed from the Jets this offseason. They've done the right things to make the upgrades where they need it. Romeo Doubs, AJ Brown replacing Stephon Diggs, giving Drake May a true number one receiver. And that move doesn't happen unless A.J. Brown wants to play with Drake May.
5: And play for Mike
3: Vrabel. Mm-hmm. Of course, yes. So we are focusing a lot on A.J. Brown, and they need him to be awesome. Do you guys know that no Patriots player has averaged 60 receiving yards per game since Julian Edelman did it back in 2019? So Drake May needs that big target, and of course he's going to get it with A.J. Brown. And we talk about A.J. Brown wanting a change of scenery. He not only gets it, and is motivated in a new way to win the divorce, air quotes, the divorce with the Philadelphia Eagles. Anytime that you leave and you go somewhere when you were very public about your displeasure somewhere, it's a divorce. So he wants to win the divorce. So I imagine he's going to be locked in a very significant way. Plus, he has that muscle memory with Mike Vrabel, having played with him in Tennessee. And even though this is a team that won 14 games and their division last season and went to the Super Bowl, I think there's big-time regression coming for the New England Patriots. Big-time meaning they're not a playoff team? No, I don't think that they're going to have what it takes to get back to the Super Bowl or be real postseason threats. They have a really tough schedule. They have the 6th toughest schedule in the NFL. There's more tape on Drake May.
5: Mm-hmm.
3: They have a 31% chance to win the division, according to our ESPN analytics. That's compared to the Bills with a 68% chance to win the division. Mm-hmm. I think that the Bills are going to be better than them in their own division, and I expect there to be a crop of teams in the AFC, whether it's the Broncos, the Ravens, the Bengals, and if CJ Stroud can be more of rookie year season Stroud than he was what we saw last time he was on the field, CJ Stroud, the Houston Texans are going to be right there as well with that defense.
5: But that's the problem in the AFC. It's so much supposition. If CJ Stroud plays to his rookie year potential and what we saw, then they've got a Super Bowl defense. We're still waiting to see CJ Stroud not turn the ball over and get sacked and hold on to it and fumble in big pressure situations. There's so many questions. Buffalo, I feel like it's been Buffalo's year for the last 5 years,
4: mm-hmm.
5: and we're still waiting. Lamar Jackson, all the talent in the world. Maybe if Mark Andrews catches that pass in the end zone, it's a different. We're talking about the Ravens differently now. But there's, again, all these teams have big question marks. That's why I feel like the Patriots, again, I think the A.J. Brown addition is so huge that it's hard to say. I understand the regression. I get it, because it's like, what are the chances you make it back to the Super Bowl? But at the same time, I think the AFC is still wide open, where A.J. Brown, this is why we wanted him in New England, to see him with Drake May, and he's that guy.
4: Can I ask you a question, Michelle? So you said regression in your eyes. Regression in my eyes is them not winning a Super Bowl. I think they are a team that still goes to the playoffs.
5: Yeah. Yeah.
4: Regression for you, you said, is not a playoff team.
3: No, I think that they will make the playoffs. Okay. I don't think they're going to be a threat like they were
4: last
3: year.
4: Wild card team, maybe.
3: Yeah, perhaps.
4: So who are your seven? So I heard you say Broncos, Ravens, Texans, mm-hmm. Bengals, Bills. You put Patriots in there. I need one more.
3: Let's Chargers.
4: Chargers over Chiefs.
3: I don't think the Chiefs are going to be good this year.
4: Okay.
3: I do not think the Chiefs are going to be that good this
5: year. Even with offensive line issues in LA with the Chargers?
3: Yeah.
5: Interesting. Okay.
3: Is there another team that you ladies would put in there instead of the Chargers?
4: Jacksonville?
3: Mm-hmm.
4: They won the division last year.
3: That was my next choice.
4: I think Liam Cohen has a good squad. Obviously, he thinks very highly of them. He says that nobody else thinks highly of them because they're always buried by Caleb Williams.
5: We're talking about Caleb Williams all the time. That's fine. That's fine.
4: That Buffalo game last year and the back and forth, the fact that they probably should have wound up winning that game.
3: They should have.
4: If we're talking about the guys who still haven't done it yet, to see Trevor Lawrence pay off that, you know, the big bill that has come since he was drafted, the generational talent label that's been put on him, I think that's the year. So I would end up I would probably take the Chargers out of this mix, but it's for the Patriots to be the representative of the AFC East again, I don't think that happens. I think it is Buffalo's this year.
3: Yeah. I throw the Chargers in there despite injuries because, just like Joe Burrow said, I'm manifesting a Super Bowl this year because I'm so sick of saying next year, next year, next year. I am so sick of Justin Herbert getting every ounce of praise in the entire world and never having postseason results. And I'm not saying he's not capable of it, but I'm saying the praise does not match the production.
4: Right, sure.
3: And at some point, you are going to have to overcome whatever is in front of you, whether it's a deficit at coaching, which he does not have anymore with Harbaugh and McDaniel, or injuries to your team. You know who doesn't complain about injuries on the team? Brock Purdy. Do you know who doesn't care about being sacked? Drake May, who gets to the Super Bowl. Joe Burrow, when he went to the Super Bowl.
5: Yeah.
3: At some point, we need to stop surrounding him with excuses and say, it's either now or never. So that's why I put the Chargers.
5: So you put him there. You put the excuse guy there because you're like, this is the year he's going to get it done.
3: Yes.
4: She's manifesting it for him since he won't come out and say
3: it. I'm manifesting it for us so we have something juicy to talk about. Because we know that he has the talent. We know how good Justin Herbert is. There's a reason why Harbaugh wanted to go there. It's to coach Justin Herbert. There's a reason why everyone was so juiced up when we heard Mike McDaniel was going there, because we're like, yes, an OC who's really creative and can scheme things up for him in an interesting way, that's going to be a great pairing. But it just drives me nuts that Jalen Hurts can get a new offensive coordinator every single year, and in a season where he won double-digit games and his division and goes to the playoff, we're like, failure. What a failure. And with Justin Herbert, it's like, well, there's some injuries. Like, he just gets excuses laid out for him in a way that no one else does. So this is the year that I'm expecting big things from Justin Herbert. Because if not, now when?
5: What?
3: Right?
5: Indeed.
3: Indeed. All right, so the New England Patriots, that is our assessment of the two-a-days when it comes to New England. All of us thinking that they could be a playoff team, not necessarily Super Bowl contenders. But coming up next, the Patriots were in the Super Bowl last year with the Seattle Seahawks, who beat them handily 29-13. Indiana, Courtney's alma mater, obviously the reigning defending champs college football.
5: No big deal.
4: No big deal. Undefeated.
3: No big deal, according to a lot of people who are ranking them, though, Courtney. A lot of people don't think that they're going to be right there again this year. Same thing with the Seahawks. Which team is more disrespected? We're going to talk about that next on Sports We Like.
0: Camp to camp. Team to team.
6: You can see that all the work that Drake May and A.J. 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
1: 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Kimberly and Martin, Courtney Cronin and Michelle Smallman here with you. Courtney, do you still feel like a champion? You went to Indiana. Your team won the national championship. Do you still feel like a champion as we sit here at the end of August?
2: I feel like I am a proud graduate of a football school, and that is about the biggest compliment that I can give Indiana right now. However, the world, the AP voters who voted them number six in the preseason, top 25, don't see them as a football school still. They don't get the benefit of the doubt that the others who have won national championships and then following year, they're ranked a little higher. But I try to channel what I'm around every single day, and Ben Johnson, I cover the Chicago Bears, so I remember after they lose to the Rams in the divisional playoffs, 2 days later, he did his exit interview, press conference, all that stuff to put a bow on the season. He's like, yeah, I'm on to 2026 already. So I don't feel like it would be fair for me to still hold on to last year, knowing that it's very difficult in today's college football world to repeat. We don't see it that often. We haven't seen it since Georgia, and that was honestly, another lifetime ago with all the NIL and transfer portal rules now. So you'll always be a champion, but I am moved on to 2026, and I don't want to be looking backwards. Look how mature that was.
1: It was very mature. Well, your head football coach, Chris Signetti, was on the This Is Football podcast, and he was asked about what it's been like for Indiana to balance celebrating their championship, of course, and preparing for the season, looking forward, not behind. Here's what Chris Signetti had to say.
3: You're building a house all over again every single year, regardless of what your record was the year before. So, you know, we have a blueprint in the process, and everything we do, we do. We have high standards and accountability, and the goal is to improve as much as possible every single day. And so that doesn't really change. If you're doing that and you're process-driven and not result-driven, then you're in a pretty good place. But I think your question is very fair. You know, when you get to the top of the mountain like this and you've got people patting you on the back for 6 months, you know, avoiding complacency and keeping the edge takes on probably new meaning. So, you know, I'll be on the lookout for that in fall camp.
1: If there's anyone who could keep an edge, I would imagine it's Kurt Signetti. And Kmart, when we look at the defending champs in the NFL, the Seattle Seahawks, just like people aren't defaulting to Indiana when we're talking college football, people are not defaulting to Seattle to repeat as Super Bowl champions, not only because it's difficult to do when it comes to the NFL, but because people are looking at the Rams and their own division as a team that might be more in the contending category. You go out, you fortify that secondary, you add, of course, the reigning defensive player of the year and Myles Garrett, one of the best to ever do it. Aaron Donald could be on the horizon, and you're coming off an MVP season with Matthew Stafford, a head coach quarterback duo who's done it at the highest level and tons of weapons on both sides of the ball. So which team do you think is more disrespected, Kimberly, when it comes to us not assuming that they'll be right there next season? Is it the Seahawks or Indiana?

0: about regression. Michelle was guilty of that, talking about the Patriots. Well, like, I don't think they're going to get back to the Super Bowl, right? Mm-hmm. A lot of people say that about the Seahawks. Yep. Like, there's only one way to go. You went to the mountaintop, now you got to fall back. Like, history says you're not going to get back there. But I think Seattle is a team that we really should be paying attention to. I think Sam Darnold, despite winning a Super Bowl, it's like, oh, well, the team was loaded. Like, you know, it's just, it's, I don't think Sam can do it again. And that's why I feel like the Seahawks are the more disrespected. Is that fair of me to say? Can you give a unbiased answer, Courtney, here?
1: The commonality between the two teams here is the goalpost moving that we do with the quarterbacks.
0: Interesting.
1: So, Sam Darnold, anytime you take a reclamation project or somebody who we don't project to have the level of success that they do, and then they have that level of success, the immediate thought is, oh, well, it's going to be really hard for them to do that again.
2: Yeah.
1: It's going to be really hard for Sam Darnold to play at the level that he played at last year. Oh, wait, didn't we say that about him from going from Minnesota to Seattle? He upped his game even more and mm-hmm. then won a Super Bowl. With Indiana, Fernando Mendoza went from Cal, a team that won nothing when he was there, transfers for 1 year, goes to Indiana, leads his team to a 16-0 record, a national championship, wins the Heisman along the way, and we say, well, they can't do it again. They can't strike gold again. They can't develop another quarterback again. Well, when they're in the middle of winning the national championship, the day or two after they win the Rose Bowl, they get the top quarterback in the transfer portal in Josh Hoover. 10,000 yards, 71 touchdowns, 30-something interceptions over 4 years at TCU, but that's not good enough in the eyes of some people to have this team go back to the level that get back to the level they were at last year. The difference here, and the reason I'll say Indiana is the more disrespected team, you both mentioned the players that they lost mm-hmm. from that Super Bowl team on the offensive side of the ball in Seattle. They also lost their offensive coordinator. Clint Kubiak mm-hmm. has a system that works for quarterbacks. It worked for Kirk Cousins when they were in Minnesota. It worked, you know, when they were starting to see the pieces come together in New Orleans. It clearly worked for Sam Darnold. I am curious about what the switch is like when you have a new offense and a new play caller. Mike Shanahan, no relation to the Mike Shanahan, mm-hmm. but Mike Shanahan, Indiana's offensive coordinator, is there. Mm-hmm. He's back.
0: Mm-hmm.
1: New quarterback, but same system for everyone else on offense. And that, to me, when you think about the other teams in their own conference that are projected to finish better, Ohio State, Oregon, who did they beat twice in the regular season last year? Oregon. In the second time in, like, obliteration fashion. So I don't think it's really home cooking from my end saying it's Indiana, but I can understand why some people might point to that. I'm still the one. I'm willing to be like, we need to move on to 2026, because like Kurt Cignetti, that's a very Saban-esque answer that you got from him there, that you have to rebuild the house every single year.
2: It's true, though, because especially with the landscape of college football today.
1: Everyone is getting better.
2: We're redecorating every season.
1: Must be pretty expensive.
2: It's very expensive in college football. Courtney says Indiana. Kmart says Seattle.
0: Break the tie.
2: Put on my white wig. I'm the judge here. I'm going with Seattle.
1: Yep.
2: Oh. Why are you giving
0: divorce
2: me the...
0: Divorce court? Or this people's court?
1: People's court.
2: The people's court. Yeah, I love it. Okay. I'm going with Seattle. And I know that everyone is super hyped about the Rams. And when you look at the odds, the Rams have better odds to win the Super Bowl this season than the Seattle Seahawks do. The Rams are at plus 550. The Seahawks at plus 1,100. You have the Rams, Bills, and Ravens all ahead of the Seattle Seahawks when we're looking at odds to win the Super Bowl. The future's there. And I know they lost Clint Kubiak, mm-hmm. which is a huge loss for them. And they lost only two players who started in the Super Bowl, Kenneth Walker being one of them. But you have Zach Charbonnet, who will be coming back at some point from ACL surgery that he had in February. And I love that they drafted Jadarian Price from Notre Dame. I love that addition for them. I think he's going to be awesome for them. And Sam Darnold, like you said, Courtney, a lot of people say there's no way that he could do it again. There's no way that he's going to be able to get it done again. But he did it in back-to-back seasons. Of course, he didn't win back-to-back Super Bowls, but he had a 14 game winning season with the Minnesota Vikings, and then did it again in Seattle. I think he's proven to us that this version of him is more akin with what he should have been than what we saw earlier mm-hmm. in his career. And Mike McDonald is a really mm-hmm. good head coach. I think part of the reason why we dismiss Seattle is because Mike McDonald kind of came out of nowhere. He's only been there for two seasons. He wins the Super Bowl. He comes over from Baltimore.

0: Baltimore, and he doesn't give you that splashy headline. And Seattle's kind of tucked up there in the Pacific Northwest. Mm-hmm. Even though the Seahawks are an organization that's basically as steady as they come, they've had a winning record in 13 of the last 14 seasons. We know they've had different iterations with head coach and quarterback that have won a Super Bowl, but they are steady up there. Seems like we pay them no mind until we need to, which I think is good for them. It's good that they are flying under the radar, so to speak, in this way.
1: I think to Kurt Cignetti's point about you... Everything resets, and you've got to, when you're the champion, you've got to manufacture some sort of hunger. You have to get your players to understand everything resets, that you now have to, you went from, you're now the hunted, but you have to go, you have to like change your frame of mind to think like we are going after people the same way. So I actually agree with you there.
0: Thank you so much for agreeing with me. Well, coming up next with Kimberly A. Martin, Courtney Cronin, I'm Michelle Smallman. It's time for Michelle's Madness, ladies, on a Thursday. The biggest X factors in the NFL. We will crown a champion next on Unsportsmanlike.
2: Hey, it's Myron Metcalf. 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McCarthy. 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
9: The deep ball passes, all the things. I think the wide receivers have a lot to prove in Kansas City. So I think a lot is going to be on Kenneth's plate.
10: Vegas's tiebreaker, Myles Garrett or Kenneth Walker?
11: It's going to be Myles Garrett.
10: All right, Myles advances. Let's stick on that side of the bracket. Our next matchup, the number four seed, Mike McDaniel, new offensive coordinator with the Los Angeles Chargers, hoping to get the best out of Justin Herbert that results in some playoff wins, versus our five seed, another OC, this one, Sean Mannion, coming over from Green Bay to the Philadelphia Eagles, who are looking to get that offense back in sync, this time without A.J. Brown. Kmart, bigger X factor, Mike McDaniel or Sean Mannion?
9: It's going to be Sean Mannion for me, from the standpoint of there has been so much talk about Jalen Hurts, not just the departure of A.J. Brown, but what will this offense look like? Can Jalen Hurts actually throw across the middle of the field? Can he actually do all the things? What is this offense going to look like? This is a team that has the pieces on paper. But again, another offensive coordinator in Philadelphia. This is a team that can win a Super Bowl, but we still don't know what their offensive identity is going to be. We need to see it.
12: I will take Mike McDaniel. I want to see the version of Mike McDaniel that was scheming up an offense that put 70 points on the Denver Broncos a couple years ago. I want to see that version of him with Justin Herbert, but I really want to see it in the postseason. Yes. Justin Herbert's a great regular season quarterback, but the playoffs tell a completely different story. Has not won a game as a starting quarterback since he's been there. 674 passing yards, 2 touchdowns, 4 interceptions.
10: Blew a pretty big lead versus the Jacksonville Jaguars, too.
12: Yeah, sizable. Some might say one of the biggest leads in NFL history in the playoffs. I think Mike McDaniel, for getting Justin Herbert over that hump finally in the playoffs, will have a bigger impact as an X factor.
10: Vegas East.
13: It's Sean Mannion.
12: That is some Philly bias if I've ever heard it.
11: We weren't even the ones that said it.
12: I know that you just, it's through osmosis.
13: No, it's Sean Mannion. He's the one that's dealing with a Super Bowl winning QB that people wonder if he is actually good.
10: Mm-hmm. All right. Nuno has spoken. Okay. Sean Mannion advancing. Let's go to the other side of our bracket. The number two seed, which arguably could have been the number one seed according to the committee, C.J. Stroud, quarterback, Houston Texans. We know how awesome that defense is. We know last year they were a team that we thought could make some noise in the playoffs, and they did make some noise every time that C.J. Stroud threw an interception. Versus the number seven seed, speaking of the Philadelphia Eagles, Christian Parker, their former D.C., going to Dallas,
12: this
10: hoping to improve that defense. And this is a squad that it said expect us in February for the Super Bowl. So, Courtney, bigger X factor, C.J. Stroud, our two seed, or our seven seed in Christian Parker?
12: CeeDee Lamb laid out the formula for a team that's going to go win a Super Bowl, having a great offense, great players on offense, and a great DC. He named Christian Parker by name. It cannot look any worse than it did under Matt Eberflus in Dallas. It was bottom of the barrel level bad. He's did incredible things for Philly's, the back end of Philly's defense in the secondary. Now he's in charge of the entire thing. They have great players. I think he had a lot of say in that in the draft. And their free agency decisions, I will take the seven seed. So I guess I'm going with the upset here,
10: Christian
12: Kimberly.
10: Parker.
9: I actually agree with Courtney. Ooh. Am I allowed to do that?
10: Yeah, of course. You can do whatever you want.
12: Then we don't need Vegas East to rule for us.
10: So Christian Parker advancing. Why?
9: I will tell you, Super Bowl week, I spoke to an Eagles player, and I said, wow, Christian Parker going to Dallas. How'd you let that happen? Player said to me, we screwed up there.
10: Oh.
9: He is that good. But here's the thing. 34 years old, first time play caller.
10: Yep.
9: Not big shoes to fill, but a big spot for him prove that
10: it's
9: he actually
10: up.
9: Yeah, that he actually can do the job and do it well.
10: Our final first round matchup. Who will face Christian Parker in the next round? Will it be the number three seed? My quarterback, Jordan Love. Obviously, the Green Bay Packers needing to win the division for the first time in Jordan Love's career. Get back to winning Super Bowls, which they haven't done in quite some time. And with Micah Parsons out, Jordan Love has got to be great and he has to be consistent. Versus the number six seed, Declan Doyle, OC, Baltimore Ravens. Every time Baltimore has had a new OC in Lamar Jackson's career, he's won MVP. And if he is winning MVPs, and if he's back to MVP form, what does that say for Baltimore's chances? Kmart, Jordan Love or Declan Doyle?
9: I'm picking your quarterback.
10: Ooh.
9: Jordan Love, because who's been more disrespected in the NFC? No, I'm just playing. I do think with Jordan Love, that is a division where I'm looking at him and I'm like, a couple of years ago, I was like, dude, time to take over. And we now are talking about Caleb Williams and the Chicago Bears. We're talking about other teams. I think Jordan Love has to be at his best. Has to stop with these unnecessary turnovers because we still are waiting to see what Micah Parsons will look like on the field. I think it's all on Jordan Love this year.
12: I'll take Declan Doyle based on what Lamar Jackson said the other day, that if he stays healthy and if he can contribute to the run game the way that he hasn't the last two seasons, that's going to be the key to their X factor. Success.
9: Yeah.
12: So key to that, who's scheming up the plays for him? Declan Doyle, Lamar Jackson on this journey together this year, I think you have a much different motivation for Lamar to come in and say, okay, I can make this work. I'm an MVP. Derrick Henry's an MVP. I have a play caller who's going to play to my strength. I'm going to be under center more. There's going to be more involvement from me in the run game because we saw Declan Doyle is going to bring this blueprint over, make it his own. But if we can look at what they did for Caleb Williams when he was the OC in Chicago, learning under Ben Johnson. The run game is everything, and the quarterback's a part of that. So I say Declan Doyle.
10: Vegas East.
0: Without a doubt, Jordan Love.
10: Okay. J-Love advancing.
12: Do you see how, like, dismissive they are when we give nice explanations?
9: I told you.
12: And they just run right through it.
10: You know what? Let's be swift with our responses here. Okay, our second round matchups. Ladies, Kmart, we'll start with you. Yeah. Miles Garrett, our one seed, versus Sean Mannion, the five seed, bigger X factor in the NFL.
9: I'm sorry. It's Sean Mannion, because I think he determines how far they go.
10: Courtney,
12: Miles Garrett.
9: Okay,
10: Vegas East.
0: Sean Mannion, Philly bias.
10: Philly bias. All right, the upset, the five seed in Sean Mannion. Courtney, we'll start with you here. Who is going to face Sean Mannion in the championship? Is it Christian Parker, our seven seed, or Jordan Love, the three seed?
12: Coordinator Bowl. Let's go with Christian Parker.
10: Kmart.
9: Christian.
10: Okay, Christian Parker. OC versus DC in the championship, our biggest X factor heading into the 2026 season. Is it our five seed, Sean Mannion, OC, Philadelphia Eagles, or our seven seed, Christian Parker, coming from the Eagles, DC, and Dallas? Courtney, you go first.
12: I'm going to go with Christian Parker because that team in Dallas, if they want to win the NFC East, if they want to represent the NFC in the Super Bowl, they've got a great offense and they have the capabilities of doing that. Dak can be a top five, top three quarterback at his best. You've got two great weapons on the outside with CeeDee Lamb and with George Pickens. The defensive side of the ball has been a question mark there. They need to match the level of the offense, take some of that pressure off of the offense so they don't have to score 38 points a game to win. Christian Parker wins it for me.
9: I'm shocked. I agree with Courtney.
10: Wow.
9: I think it's Christian Parker because the Dallas Cowboys are a team that you need to watch out for. Because if they can get anything on defense, the types, and it's not just Christian Parker, it's the staff that he has assembled, young, hungry, talented coaches, up-and-coming coaches. The Dallas Cowboys, that we might actually have reason, justified reason, to talk about the Dallas Cowboys on all of our shows for the first time.
10: Christian Parker, the seven seed, our champion, our biggest X factor heading into the 2026 season, the Dallas Cowboys defensive coordinator. Well, coming up next, I wonder if Pat Costello is going to complain about that, and I'm over it because Christian Parker left his squad. But before we get to I'm over it, I want to tell you about Midas. 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
14: Here is our weather in Middle Tennessee. A slight chance of showers and thunderstorms arrives after 2 this afternoon, with patchy fog early. Otherwise, mostly cloudy skies turn sunny, with a high near 93 and heat index values up to 100. Tonight, partly cloudy with a low around 68. Friday brings sunny skies and a high near 91, with lows near 66. 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
10: Pat Costello tells us about things in his life and sports that are bothering him. Pat, go ahead.
23: It's a sad day, guys.
10: I'm having a great time.
23: No, it's a sad day. Not because of the show. They've officially ended the Pro Bowl game.
10: Yes, Pat, our Pro Bowl enthusiast here.
23: Love the Pro Bowl. An icon and a staple of the NFL season. I miss when it was in Hawaii. That's when it was clearly at its best.
10: That was peak Pro Bowl.
23: But nobody fear. Don't panic, my fellow Pro Bowl truthers out there. They're still honoring Pro Bowlers. They will just no longer be having the game. So there still will be Pro Bowl honors, but no more Pro Bowl games. A sad day.
10: I'm not that bummed out about
12: this. I'm not sad at all. I think it's great.
9: I've actually covered the Pro Bowl during like the COVID times and in Vegas. So I really felt like I'm missing out. Hawaii was the greatest.
10: Hawaii was where it was at.
9: I know. I missed that window. So, yeah, I don't think anybody's upset about it besides Pat.
12: I don't think the players are upset about
10: it either.
12: Players
10: are not upset. Yeah, no.
23: And the players had so much fun.
9: But, yeah, but so many of them are like, yeah, no.
10: They elect not to do it.
9: Oh, let me get surgery. Right. I can't.
12: Shedeur Sanders was in the Pro Bowl last year as a representative because how many quarterbacks, like, dropped out and they couldn't play?
23: Yeah, all
12: of them. It lost its luster because of the replacement factor and how these votes get determined. The fan vote, the player vote, it becomes a popularity contest. And financially speaking, some contracts are like tied to incentives of, you know, postseason awards that if it's not really done always based on merit, then I don't think it needs to be around at all.
23: Nuno was thrilled about this because he thinks they should strip five of Russell Wilson's Pro Bowls.
13: Well, hear me out, because now Russell Wilson technically has made 10 Pro Bowls. However, five of them were as replacement. He will not have those anymore going forward. Like, that's
23: what do you mean he won't have them anymore?
13: He will, but like,
9: if he was playing now,
13: like, Russell Wilson would already be a 5-time Pro Bowler instead of a 10-time Pro Bowler. That's a huge difference on your legacy.
23: This is a good point.
10: This is a good point, Nuno. Pat, as our Pro Bowl guy, your response?
23: I feel fine about it. Is Russell Wilson now out of the Hall of Fame because they got rid of the Pro Bowl?
13: I don't think Russell
10: People
13: Wilson
10: are talking.
13: Might not have been in the Hall of Fame.
23: What?
13: I don't know if Russell's a true first ballot Hall of Fame.
23: He's definitely not first ballot Hall of Famer.
10: He's a cusper. There's going to be a big debate about Russell Wilson and his
1: especially
10: career.
1: With this Pro Bowl news.
23: He's going to get 10 Pro Bowls. He's going to get in.
1: Well, he's got five.
23: According to Nuno, he only gets five.
10: He's been demoted to five.
23: And Mike Sando, he only gets five.
10: All right, next one, Pat.
23: Have you guys heard about the fart corner?
12: Yes.
10: What?
9: Oh, the teacher.
23: I think we need to implement the fart corner at Unsportsmanlike and ESPN Radio. There's a teacher in Georgia who, in her classroom, has implemented a fart corner and explained it in a video and basically was like, you can come over here. You can fart. And then spray some spray. Nobody's going to care. Nobody's going to mind at all. Insane logic. I don't know. As a former middle schooler, I would laugh hysterically if I saw someone in the middle of class stand up, walk to the corner, fart, and then sit back down. Well, that's just insane.
4: I'd laugh if that happened now.
23: Yeah.
9: I'm with him there. Because it's like, you're still drawing attention to yourself. Like
23: more.
9: And now it's like, oh, Susie's going to the fart corner. You know, like, it's crazy to me.
23: If there's one thing that little kids like to do, it's make fun of each other.
10: Yeah.
23: The fart corner cannot possibly be a success.
1: Imagine if a child named Martin went to the fart corner. He's farting Martin forever.
12: Why would this teacher willingly invite this? Because it's going to incentivize middle school boys to try to one-up each other all the time. This is supposed to help people not feel embarrassed by it. Well, they're going to turn it into a game, as young kids do. And on top of that, I don't know if she's aware of how, like, you know, air works. This stuff travels.
9: I don't know if
12: that
9: she's
12: room is going
9: aware
12: to smell
9: how air works.
12: That room is going to smell awful.
10: But I guess in her point, it was going to anyway. At least now we have a face to the smell. Ooh. But here's what I don't understand. This is going to be disruptive because if they are just letting it fly noisily, you think if we're trying to learn about math and all of a sudden I hear something erupting in the corner, we're not going to laugh.
9: I don't even want to have.
10: Oh my gosh,
9: I don't even want to have the toot conversation.
10: I don't like it either. Trust me, I don't like it either.
9: So the idea that somebody's going to get up and do it's like, let's
10: Pat, are
9: move
10: you
9: on.
10: Bringing this up to advocate for it in your little studio there?
9: He wants one.
23: No, not in the studio.
10: The three of you?
1: Yeah, I'm over here already, Pat. Come on.
23: The studio is too small for that, but we have been brainstorming places at ESPN Radio where we could possibly implement this.
10: Okay, who do you think would be the worst offender out of the three of you if you guys implemented the corner?
23: It's Cam. It's Cam.
1: I'm eating the hard-boiled eggs.
10: Ew. Next one. I'm grossed out.
23: No, but we've considered putting the far corner over by Nuno's desk.
10: Oh, that used to be my desk.
23: Did it?
10: Yeah, Nuno's desk used to be my desk.
23: There's a corner right there that we think could be perfect. Nuno?
13: Next one, Pat.
1: Nuno, I'll be right back.
23: So we've learned today in the last couple breaks that we're all beefing today.
10: Oh.
23: Hold on.
10: Oh, not the ether.
9: Yeah, get the ether out. That's
10: Yeah. It's serious.
9: It's fitting.
10: What's going on?
23: I don't know. You guys are all mad at us.
9: Yeah. No, just you.
10: We are mad at you.
9: Just you. Just you.
23: Well, Courtney and Kimberly are.
4: Because you have tone.
9: Your tone.
23: I have tone.
10: He always has
4: tone. Both of yous have tone because...
23: Both of yous.
10: Both of the two of yous.
4: We were trying to work through some things.
9: Workshop.
4: We were workshopping during Who Said It. And we asked some pretty logical questions that were immediately met with a very tony no.
1: Like, can we get a half point and can we win even though we didn't get as many points as you guys?
10: By the way,
1: those were logical questions.
23: Win the game that we didn't win? No.
4: Anything that you don't ask is an immediate no.
10: Correct. You miss 100% of the shots
4: we
10: you
4: were
10: take.
4: Trying
9: Gretzky,
4: to...
9: Thank you, Michael Scott.
4: We were trying to... Wayne Gretzky. We were trying to make the argument for getting a half point on
10: Scott
4: the
10: Scott.
4: Kwanzaa Jones... And it's annoying that you guys were immediately shutting us down.
1: What do you want us to do? We gave you an answer.
23: Yeah, we're not giving you a charity point.
4: You could have said it in a nice manner. You said it in a tone. Even right now,
9: even
4: you're
9: right
4: being
9: now,
4: defensive.
9: Bro. Like, well, wait, yeah. Like, square up.
1: All right, let's bring it up two breaks ago when Pat and I weren't speaking, and you also had an issue with that.
23: Then you got mad at us for not
1: talking.
23: Do you
1: want us to talk or not?
9: Well, yeah. We were like, hello, is anybody there?
1: And we were here. We were just listening.
23: You guys were dealing with bagels and children.
10: They're mad at me because I ordered bagels for the whole squad today. We have the girls in studio for the first time ever.
9: It's a big deal, guys.
23: When you say the whole squad.
9: Are you guys here?
10: Us.
4: Are you here?
10: They're mad because they're like, oh, Michelle's never brought us bagels.
23: Yeah, Michelle's been up here plenty of times, never brought us bagels
9: once.
10: Guess what I'm bringing to kick off the NFL season when we go there in a couple weeks? You guys are going to get more bagels than you know what to do with.
23: Yeah, I'll believe it when I see it.
10: A public apology then. Oh, Michelle,
1: we're going to be farting in the corner.
10: Okay, well, now you're not getting anything, and you grossed me out. We're unsportsmanlike. They're unsportsmanlike.
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2: 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Kimberly A. Martin, Courtney Cronin, and Michelle's mom are here with you. No, I have no CC today. It's Ladies' Day. Mm-hmm. Ladies' Thursday here on Unsportsmanlike. Let's react to that little rejoin there. Should Cam be held accountable for being that guy, that teammate, that coworker that brings hard-boiled eggs into a windowless room?
6: Okay, when you started, when I heard your voice and you say hard-boiled eggs are like the worst thing ever, I was like,
2: oh,
6: whoa.
2: That's your imitation of me?
6: Yes.
2: Thank you. Okay.
6: I was like, take it easy. Take it easy, bro. But then when I heard the rest of it, enclosed space, tight quarters, no, cannot co-sign on that. Love hard-boiled eggs, but not in that environment.
7: You just need to know your surroundings.
6: Yeah,
7: am I on an airplane?
6: Read the room.
7: Am I in a studio that doesn't have windows that I'm sitting very close to someone else? Hard-boiled eggs, tuna, really fish of any kind.
6: Fishy.
7: But, you know, anything that's going to have a pungent odor.
6: Indeed.
7: Just be mindful of other people, because while you may like the taste, it's going to emit from your pores at some point, and everybody else is going to have to deal with it.
2: Okay. Kimberly.
6: You know what else smells terrible when you, other people?
2: Beef jerky.
6: Well, yeah, that's a good one.
2: No, I didn't know this until recently that some people are like, oh, beef jerky.
6: Are you kidding?
7: I can't stand it.
2: See? Okay. I love beef jerky.
6: No, if somebody else is eating popcorn.
2: What?
6: No, I'm telling you, if people around you are eating popcorn and you are not eating it, it does not smell good.
8: What? Popcorn smells delicious.
6: If you are not eating it, Patrick, and you smell it on other people.
7: Huh.
6: Mm-hmm. I'm telling you, telling you. Yeah.
7: I don't know that I've ever not eaten popcorn if someone else is eating popcorn.
6: Yeah. No.
2: I
7: go to the movies
2: every time I walk into
7: together.
2: A movie theater and my face is assaulted with the smell of popcorn.
6: That,
2: I buy it because it smells so good.
6: Except if you are talking to somebody who is eating popcorn. This happens a lot in the NFL press boxes. You're sitting there, you're writing stuff.
2: So we're talking stale popcoron.
6: Well, no, I mean, they're
2: No, but it's not
6: movie
2: theater popcorn.
6: No.
7: It's popcorn that's getting stuck in people's teeth, and then they're talking to you and having a conversation with you.
2: So you're really mad at popcorn coming from other people, their breath.
6: Yes.
2: Mm-hmm. Not the actual smell of popcorn.
6: No, love
7: now,
6: it.
7: Now I see what you're saying.
6: Yeah.
2: Okay, but let's not put popcorn in the hard-boiled eggs category. There's levels to this.
8: Yeah, one is protein.
6: He's right. He's got you there.
2: Cam, you
6: eat
2: are never going to win this battle. And I'm surprised that Pat and Nuno even allowed it once.
8: Well, they didn't allow it. They just smelled the hard-boiled eggs, and then they said, please don't eat those in here. And that was in November, and I haven't done it since.
6: Also, so it shows a lack of care and consideration.
2: That's right.
6: For your teammates, you are so right, Michelle.
2: Thanks.
9: Yeah, we made him eat the eggs in the corner.
8: I'm already in the corner. You made me eat them in the hallway.
2: I know why they played that rejoin, because they want us to talk about the teacher.
6: I'm not doing it.
8: Shout out to the teacher doing what?
9: The fart corner.
2: We're not doing it, you guys.
10: We keeping a book right now. We ass.
2: My favorite quote of all time from one Cam Ward. Well, you know, a team that's trying not to be ass at quarterback is the Atlanta Falcons.
6: You know what? You're great. You are great at this.
8: Michelle, your transitions make me laugh every single time.
2: I don't know if they're good, but we try to connect the dots here. I don't know.
8: You know who should be in the fart corner? Kevin Stefanski.
6: Aww, no. We love Kevin.
2: Kevin Stefanski, give me a quarterback.
6: He's
2: somebody get me a quarterback who can play and who won't be injured. I feel bad for Kevin Stefanski, but we'll see who his quarterback is going to be, ladies, because as we head into week three of the preseason, we're looking at the quarterback battle in Atlanta. Tua Tagovailoa, because of his play, has opened the door for us to even have the conversation about Michael Penix Jr. being QB1. He was cleared to do 11-on-11 drills coming off an ACL injury. That's his third, mind you, in his career. So, Courtney, do we think that Tua could lose the QB1 job to Michael Penix Jr., even though he has a truncated timeline to get up to football speed?
7: I do, because this hasn't been the reset that he would have hoped for, that he goes to Atlanta and he's able to become the quarterback that he was when he got paid by the Miami Dolphins. We haven't seen that version. It's a new offense. It's a clean slate. You've got great playmakers around you, from Kyle Pitts to Drake London to Bijan Robinson, and it's still the same Tua, the one that we question with decision making, the one that we question with durability issues, the one that we question with accuracy. So the fact that Michael Penix Jr. has 17 days until their season opener on the road at Pittsburgh, and we're not saying, oh no, he needs more time, the guy hasn't even been through a full week of practice yet, the fact that the door is open is more of an indictment, Kimberly, on what Tua has not done to make this not a conversation than anything that has to do with Michael Penix and the timeline and his health and where he stands.
6: All right, ladies, what do you want to see from your starting quarterback? Do you not want to see command of the offense? Do you not want to see accuracy, timing, chemistry with the receivers, an awareness of where to go with the football? And I think to this point in this truncated preseason, we haven't seen any of that consistent play from Tua. So the door is open. What I don't love about the situation is, Michelle, it's by necessity that we're even looking at Michael Penix, a guy who has an injury history. The talent is there. The arm talent is clearly there. But because of Tua not being what we expected, mm-hmm. Now we're looking at the guy who just literally 2 seconds ago got cleared for 11-on-11. And now we're saying, mm-hmm. Okay, we might have to go to him. That having Penix as your quarterback was always what they wanted, right?
2: Right.
6: But because he wasn't healthy, they go out and get Tua. I just think Penix is going to say he's healthy, put me out there, you know, whenever I'm ready, I'm good to go. But I'm just worried that we are rushing a timeline because Tua couldn't even give you the bare minimum.
2: But it's important for them to get off to a hot start. They have, I believe, the fourth easiest schedule in the NFL, but they do have a pretty tough stretch there in the middle. Yep. And this is a winnable division. And if you're Atlanta, you need to get off to a hot start before you have this chunk of pretty tough opponents. So let's go through it, ladies. They start the season at Pittsburgh. We don't really know what Pittsburgh is going to be, so that could be a winnable game versus Carolina. Then you go to Green Bay, but without Micah Parsons. You have a game at New Orleans, and then this is the stretch I'm talking about here. After New Orleans, you have Baltimore, Chicago, San Francisco, Tampa Bay, the Bengals, the Chiefs, the Vikings, and the Lions.
7: Ooh.
2: Tough stretch there, but then it's a little easier on the back end when you have the Browns, the Commanders, the Bucks, the Saints, and then the Panthers again. But that middle stretch is going to be really difficult for them. So you want to make sure that you're stacking up those wins if you can at the top of the season. And also to get Michael Penix more into a rhythm before you have that tough stretch of football. But this is a tough decision because you want to make sure that he is as healthy as possible before you put him out there. And Michael Penix Jr. himself actually was asked about his health and if he feels like he could be ready for week one. Here's what he had to say.
5: Yeah, I feel great. Like right now, I got cleared to do 11-on-11 for practice. And, you know, obviously, you know, but each and every day I'm getting better, getting more confident. And, you know, I'm not playing this week because, you know, obviously I only had 3 practices under my belt doing 11-on-11 stuff. But I've been feeling really good. And, you know, as long as I keep the track that I'm on, I definitely feel like I will be where I need to be mentally and physically, you know, to feel confident enough to go out there in week one. And, you know, as far as, you know, being healthy and all that, I feel good.
2: So Michael Penix Jr. is saying, I feel good. Mm-hmm. And if I continue to feel this way, I'm on track. Adam Schefter, of course, our ESPN senior NFL insider, joined us earlier in the week. We asked him if he can corroborate that. Does he think Michael Penix Jr. has a legitimate chance to be the QB1 of the Atlanta Falcons week one? Here's what he had to say.
10: I think there is a chance that it does turn out to be Michael Penix. I think that Tua did not seize that opportunity over the summer, is what it sounds like. And they were waiting for him to play well. And it was uneven. And now they obviously thought they might be in a position where they could wait for Michael Penix and not have to rush him along. You got to make sure he's physically right before anything happens. But they went from a position of, let's see how long it takes Michael Penix, to where we really could use Michael Penix here now. Do I think there's a chance he can start opening? Yeah. Doctors cleared him for the 11-on-11. If he's physically up to the challenge, I think he's got a real chance to start on opening day.
6: See, what did Schefter say? The Falcons thought, hey, we could wait on Penix. And now they're like, actually, you know what? We might need him. We might need him out there week one. That I do not love that, but I love that player more than I love Tua in this situation. For so sure. Hopefully he stays healthy.
7: And he doesn't have to do it on his own. I mean, this is a big part of the reason why they paid Bijan Robinson all the money that they did a couple weeks ago, because he carries and shoulders a huge load in this offense. That's any quarterback stream, let alone one that's coming off of an ACL tear, his second in this exact knee, third overall. You're not putting the pressure on Michael Penix Jr. should he be mentally and physically ready to go over the next 17 days. You say, hey, you're QB1. You're not putting the pressure on him to have to do it all on his own. It's not some insurmountable task, because the schedule itself in those first couple weeks is not like a murderer's row. It's that week 5 stretch till the bye in week 11 that determines their season. I'd rather have him out there where he can get into a rhythm so he can get himself up to speed. You have the Colts during that stretch. You also have Carolina, New Orleans. Those are winnable games. And most of them are at home. So, or not the Colts. You have Carolina, New Orleans,
2: Green Bay.
7: And then Green Bay. Green Bay is going to be a difficult game, even without Michael
2: Parsons.
7: It's
2: on the road.
7: And it's on the road. But I'd rather have him use the early part of the season almost as his preseason to just get up to speed, to then figure out what can I take off my plate. Have Kevin Stefanski, what can you take off his plate? Have those questions answered then. So then when it is Baltimore, Chicago, San Francisco, all three at home, and then on the road, Tampa Bay, then Cincinnati, I think that's the London game, or is it an international game, and then Kansas City, then it's your bye. If you come away from that stretch, let's say 3-3, and you win two or three of your first four, you're feeling like you're in the driver's seat for the NFC South. And I think that having Michael Penix Jr. lead the way there and not have to play catch up when he might be ready to go is the right call.
2: Well, we'll see. We'll see what happens. But I think
6: for him to use the start of the season as his preseason.
7: I mean, the a lot of teams looks pretty ugly, and they're still trying to figure it out. Like, there will still be learning curves for everybody because it's a brand new offense.
2: But they have it seems like they're going to have a sense of urgency with this based on the flow of their schedule. Courtney Cronin, Kimberly Martin, and Michelle Smallman here with you. And coming up next on Unsportsmanlike, we're going to go to a days with the team that's been in the headlines recently. It's the Cleveland Browns. 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
0: 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The Cleveland Browns.
2: This is Daniel Oyafusi covering the Browns. In Cleveland, many eyes are already on the 2027 draft, when the Browns could use two first-round picks to finally target their quarterback of the future. But first-year coach Tom Monken is focused on the now. Deshaun Watson will get another shot to start at quarterback in week one, but after struggling in the preseason and going at fans who booed him, it might not be long until we see Shedeur Sanders under center. On defense, life without Myles Garrett starts now. The two-time Defensive Player of the Year is in L.A., but the Browns did get two-time Pro Bowler Jared Verse back, and they think they have the talent to still be one of the league's best defenses.
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3: It's time to go Two-A-Days here on Unsportsmanlike, presented by Progressive Insurance with the Cleveland Browns last season. 5-12 campaign, last in the AFC North. What happened this offseason? Well, they lost Myles Garrett. He's off to L.A. Kevin Stefanski out. Two-time coach of the year. He's in Atlanta. Todd Monken replacing Kevin Stefanski. Jared Verse coming over from L.A. Deshaun Watson named QB1 earlier this week. That was certainly something that made a lot of headlines, because Deshaun Watson has played in 17 out of a possible 68 games since he was traded to the Browns, and he only put up a 9-8 record in that span, and he threw 6 interceptions in his first 4 practices of this season. He hasn't been good so far this preseason, but he earned, according to the Browns, the starting job at quarterback. And ladies, there's not a lot to be excited about when it comes to Cleveland. I feel bad for their fans, because this is a very passionate group who has supported this team through ups, the few ups, and the very many downs. But outside of maybe seeing Shedeur Sanders at some point under center, Courtney, is there anything that the Cleveland Browns and their fans have to look forward to?
4: I don't want to put them in the mode of thinking about next year before the season even starts, because so often that is the case in Cleveland. You know, you get through the first month of the season, second month, it looks terrible. And then you're already on to April of the next year thinking about the NFL draft. But the more I've thought about the decision that they made to start Deshaun Watson at quarterback, however long that's going to last, does this give them the best chance to end up with the fewest wins in 2026 and then have a top 5 draft pick? I say yes. So if we're thinking from that standpoint, that is something to be excited about, because there's a whole menu of quarterbacks, from Arch Manning to Dante Moore to guys that we don't even know have arrived yet in college football. So that is something you can be excited about. But let's not discredit what they've already done on offense and some of the young playmakers that they have. Harold Fannin Jr., whoever the quarterback's going to be next year or whenever they get their franchise guy, is a star in the making. He has been a bright spot on this offense in the passing game, a day 2 draft pick at tight end. Quinshon Judkins, Dylan Sampson, the run game that they have that so often they're probably going to have to lean on this year when the quarterback play looks shaky. And then Carson Schwessinger on the other side of the ball came out of nowhere from UCLA, I would venture to say a lesser known prospect, and was the best rookie defender that we saw last year. So the youth movement, I think, Kimberly, queen of the AFC North, is something that fans in Cleveland should be excited about. Did I do a good job silver lining that?
5: Yeah, because I was going to say, all the young players they have, when the Browns have first-round picks available, lately they've hit it out the park.
3: Just not at the most important position.
5: No. But I think what they're trying to build is a team around whoever can be the guy. I think, when Courtney brought up, could this Deshaun starting situation be the runway to the next option in 2027? I think maybe for the front office.

0: whenever he gets on the field, because I think we will see Shador at some point. The question is, will it be for their home opener in week three or will it be a little later in the season? But the Browns have good pieces, but the Browns still need the thing they've been chasing forever, which is the quarterback.
1: And it's been quite some time. I like that thought process, though. Chestnut checkers. You know, everyone's going to be really mad at us for putting Deshaun Watson out there as QB1, but long term, if he's actually bad, it's a good thing for us because we need to position ourselves as best as possible going into a quarterback rich draft. I want to read you girls something. So Ben Solak, ESPN, obviously has a piece up at .com, a friend of the show, friend in life, and he just ranked all 32 teams based on their watchability and excitement. Here were the parameters for Ben Solak to put these rankings together. Big plays, competitive games, star players, and nothing offensive. Basically, that the offense and the defense are watchable to some degree. Coming in at number 32, dead last, the Cleveland Browns. And here is what Ben Solak wrote. I'm going to read this because I think it encompasses the feeling around the Browns to a high degree. He said, no, thank you. Well, actually, I'll watch the first Shador Sanders start in week 12 just to enjoy the pageantry of it all. But other than that, no thanks.
2: Week 12. That's a long time to wait.
1: But other than that, there's not really anything that we're looking for with the Cleveland Browns. And it's a tough spot for Todd Monken to be in. A guy who obviously did good things in Baltimore. He gets his opportunity. He's a first-time head coach in Cleveland. And he's dealt this hand when it comes to the quarterback. I don't really know what they expect him to do. And I hope that he is given a long runway to actually prove what he can do now that he's gotten this opportunity once they do get their quarterback
0: in the
1: future.
0: And to go out and be, same thing we talked about with Kevin Stefanski, you want to be able to at least have an opportunity to get your guy. If it's not the current guy, because I didn't pick any of these guys,
1: right.
0: I got here after they were here. So with Todd Monken, when the calendar turns to 2027, if it's not Shador or Deshaun, which it doesn't seem like it will be, Todd Monken would be able to have the opportunity to pick the guy that he wants for his offense. That's all you'd want for any first-time head coach.
2: I'm excited to see what his vision is for this team because we might not be able to see it realized in year one. But beyond that, he's somebody who's a no-nonsense, old-school type of coach in an NFL that doesn't have a lot of those anymore. Everybody's the young offensive innovator, and Todd Monken's here at 60 years old, finally gets his shot. I'm excited to see what he brings from a culture perspective on top of what is his philosophy. He was with Georgia when they won national championships. He was with Lamar Jackson when he won an MVP. Bringing all of that success to a place that has lacked it offensively for a long time. Do the Cleveland Browns eventually turn into a team whose identity is on offense? Because they've got a lot of great pieces on defense that, you know, we didn't even mention Jared Verse. I mean, we heard Daniel Oyefusi say it there, just talking about two-time Pro Bowler. He was traded for Myles Garrett. Or Myles Garrett was, you know, sent there, and then he came back in return. But I want to see the groundwork laid for this team to become an offensive juggernaut. And that might sound like a stretch this year, just knowing that they're not going to get that production from the quarterback position to make that happen more than likely. But Todd Monken's done it before. What does it look like in the future in Cleveland? And can you start to see bits and pieces of that this year?
1: I have a question for you real quick. Who is the face on the billboard? The NFL is laden with stars.
0: Mm-hmm.
1: When you are trying to convince your fan base to buy
0: That's
1: tickets,
0: a great question.
1: You send out the email and there is a face. When you're driving down the highway in Cleveland, there's a face on the billboard. No Myles Garrett. Deshaun Watson, the fans are not happy that he is QB1. You can't put Shador Sanders on the billboard. You can't put Jared Verse on the billboard. He's fresh to town. He might not even have a mailing address there yet.
0: You're not.
1: Who is the face on the billboard?
0: It's funny that you bring that up because that is the ultimate question. As somebody, again, for those that don't know, I'm a national reporter. I cover all 32 teams. But I have spent a lot of time in Cleveland. And every week when I would get those games, Miles would know, hey, pregame, it's me and you, buddy.
1: Yep.
0: You're the guy I'm talking to.
1: Yep.
0: And it became a running joke between me and him. And now that he's not there, I'm like, who the heck am I going to?
1: Yeah, who are you going to talk to?
0: I don't know. I don't have to think about that in week one because I'm not covering the Browns. But do you put Deshaun Watson?
2: You can't. Why? There's no way.
1: How? Do you see how the fans
2: He's not the face of the franchise. He attacked the people of his fan base.
1: He tried to walk it back when you called.

0: the fans disrespectful and you poke the bear that way, you cannot blast his face out there to try to convince them that they should spend money with you.
1: It's not sexy, but I would put Denzel Ward or Grant Delpit there. They've been there a long time. They've anchored this defense.
2: Probably Denzel. But, okay, are you talking about for the stadium or are you talking about for the football graphic?
0: Either way. So because football graphic.
2: Okay.
0: We're talking AFC North battle.
2: If you're CBS, are you not throwing up Deshaun Watson? He's the starter.
0: I guess you have to.
2: You have to. I think Cleveland fans, correct me if I'm wrong, are there not banners outside the stadium right now with players' faces? Like, big, not posters, but
0: I know what you're saying.
2: Is he not, is Four not up there already? I think
0: Four. I'm curious if he is.
2: Yeah.
1: But are they marketing him as this is the product we're pushing onto people? Like, you brought up those emails that they send out to season ticket holders or buy your tickets for this game coming up. Is Deshaun Watson enough of a sell?
2: Oh, well,
1: I mean, no.
0: Well, and the reason I bring it up is because the question that Nuno posed to us is, do Browns fans have anything to be excited about? And I thought about last season when they're going 5-12, things are looking bleak. At least you're like, you know what? I'm going to show up to see Myles Garrett. I'm going to go watch this guy chase history. I'm going to watch the defensive player of the year, and he's our guy. And now he's gone. Mm-hmm. In large part because the quarterback that is now QB1 was so bad and you paid him so much and mortgaged your future with draft capital to get him. So I don't know how you trot him out there, but you know who we're going to ask next about this? Ooh. Our buddy Chris Carlin, who's going to join us in studio on Unsportsmanlike, presented by Progressive Insurance.
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31: The Carlin House. Disappointing.
32: I don't even have an ear of corn to show for the $60.
31: Whoever said ignorance is bliss was really underselling that.
33: What the hell is this?
34: I've never been interested in facts. You were born. Get over it.
31: Don't get me started on the racket that is the chimney industry.
34: What is up, my
31: Everybody's
34: people?
31: Rubbernecking. I don't know what the hell
34: we're doing. Terrible Dutch oven.
0: Banger after banger there from Chris Carlin, who joins me and Kimberly
31: and Martin. End with the me groaning. That was just creepy more than anything else.
2: Yeah, no, I've been there. They've recorded. Yeah, no, those guys up there.
0: They're on everything. 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Kimberly and Martin, Michelle Smallman, and Chris Carlin, host of Carlin on ESPN New York, joining us here. And speaking of nothing getting past the guys, they will record every sound you make and then bring it back to really just dunk on you in that way. While you're sitting here telling us about your summer, we're talking a little Italy, they're sending me photos of you playing softball.
31: Yeah, that wasn't good.
0: Swing and
31: a miss. There was no swinging and missing.
0: Well,
31: there
0: looks like it in the still photo. It looks like a swing and a miss.
31: That's not a swing and a miss. That ball was already hit. And it was on the way back to the pitcher on the little weak ball.
2: So there's contact.
0: Not all that impressive.
31: I grounded into a double play in slow pitch softball. Oh. Do you know how hard that is to do? Like, my whole goal the other day was to not get hurt. That was at Don LaGreca's charity softball game for Mark Sasso in New Jersey. And does a great job with it every year. And it's so hard to do. And I didn't want to get hurt. So I hit it right back to the pitcher. And in the moment, I'm like, all right, well, I'm not busting this. I'm not pulling a hamstring. And then I realized, Oh, no, Chunky. You're about to ground into a double play. Yeah. And it could have been a triple play. They could have gone around the horn. 1-5-4-3. Could have been.
2: But you emerge with your both Achilles intact.
31: Yes.
2: Hammy's still good.
31: Yes.
2: ACLs. Okay.
31: Yes, so the whole goal was
2: a win. A win is a win.
31: How many times do you see middle-aged guys like me think that they can still go out and do something
2: all the time
31: and end up ripping their knee
0: they
31: or
0: want to play
31: ankle
0: hero.
31: Or whatever
0: yeah.
31: it is? No, I'm no hero. Guys, know your limitations. Mm-hmm. Understand what you're doing. Know who you are.
2: That goes beyond just sports. Guys, know your limitations.
31: Yes. Thanks. Yes. Yes.
0: Is there any specific category that you're speaking about here, Kmart?
2: Just in general.
31: How about just self-awareness?
2: Just self-awareness. Punch in your weight class. That's all.
0: Punch in your weight class.
2: You know what I mean? That's
31: well,
2: all.
0: Look, it looks like a swing and a miss based on the still photo that they sent me, Carl.
31: Yeah, listen, you can do a lot of things with AI these days, okay?
0: Yes,
31: that is a ball that has already been contacted.
2: Your little sneaks are cool.
0: if you zoom in on the photo, though, your face knows that it was not great.
31: All right, listen.
0: Your face is a man of defeat.
31: I did ground back to the pitcher three times. That happened.
2: Okay.
31: I also homered. So let's... Conveniently, I wasn't even going to say it, but conveniently, that swing's not there.
0: Pat Costello didn't send me
2: Pat's a hater.
31: Pat couldn't be more right about the paper straws thing.
0: Oh, go on.
31: If the turtles die, they die.
0: I'm sorry. Come on. Support the turtles.
31: Okay. All right. I don't mean it quite like that, but... the paper straws are just the worst thing ever. That thing is useless within 2.5 minutes.
0: It's disintegrating for sure.
31: Yes. and we recycle in my household. We recycle everything in my household. The paper straws have got to go. We got a lot of scientists figuring out a lot of things that we don't need uses for. Can we figure out somebody to do what needs to be done there?
0: Yeah, someone out there is sitting on $1 billion baby. Mm. You can come up with a sustainable alternative to the paper straw.
2: They made the metal straws? What's the problem with that?
0: Well, the metal straw, the wooden straw, the glass straw, I have all three.
31: Terrible.
0: I wouldn't recommend the glass straw.
2: Well, that's what they're saying. Because
0: they
2: can
0: always
2: break. And then,
0: they always break. I had
2: what
0: them
2: about
0: in my bag.
2: The metal
0: they always break. So I have the metal straw too. But sometimes if you're out on the go and you don't have the right bag or whatever. I mean, for dudes, they don't
31: you
0: have
31: think
0: like,
31: I'm
0: a
31: carrying
0: bag
31: the metal
0: like,
31: straw around with me.
0: You know what I'm saying? They don't have... They don't have a satchel.
31: Again, know your limitations.
2: It's not walking with a satchel.
0: And the only walking thing in there is a metal straw. One singular metal straw. He's Chris Carlin here on Sports Flank alongside Kimberly A. Martin. I'm Michelle's mom. And let's bring you into our conversation we were just having last segment. Hmm. Is there anything for Cleveland Browns fans to be excited about this season?
31: No, I'm sorry. I feel awful for them. And I just assumed... That was a Jimmy Haslam decision. Either we're going to continue to play Deshaun Watson because I made this dumb move and I'm going to drive this down your throats until I can't anymore. I would be so bummed out by this decision. I know Kimberly's right. It's going to be Shador at some point, but why not just go out of the gate and figure it out from here? We all understand that you're going to be looking for a quarterback at the end of the year if Shador can't play. What's the point? What is the point? Have him on the roster, and I get what all the salary cap implications are. Have him inactive every week. Have him be the third quarterback.
2: Right. Because in Cleveland, unfortunately, from the outside looking in, it feels like, you know, you guys know couples who are in bad marriages, or they've been together a very long time. It's like, we've been together 10 years. Like, you know, we're just like at this point, we're in it.
31: We're riding it out.
2: It feels like that. And it just so.
0: No, but this feels like we're having a baby to save the marriage, like a last ditch effort where everybody on the outside is like, don't have the baby. It's not going to save it. Deshaun Watson is not going to save things for you.
2: Yeah. Either way, it feels like a relationship held together by duct tape. So it's hard to get the question that we had earlier in the last segment was, is there anything that Browns fans can be excited about? And it's hard to find something unless you just look at the kids. You look at the young guys on the roster on offense and defense, and you just say, all right, let's look at their development. They've drafted well. Let's look at them. But unfortunately, I texted people about the Browns all week, and I was like, this really feels like 2022. Like, it feels like when they drafted him. When they traded for Deshaun. Mm-hmm. Like, we're back to that feeling. Like, the fans are now enraged again. And, like, this is, like, the minute the trade was made, it felt like the fan base was fractured. And now it's just, it's like Groundhog Day there. And it just feels like the relationship, when you have that friend couple who have stayed together, sometimes it's just like, just let each other go. It's okay. For the sake of the kids. That locker room. The fan base. Just let it go. Just go. Just give them something to be happy about.
0: So the fans are the kids in their room, yes, putting the headphones on. Like, I can't listen to the fighting anymore. I'm spending the night at my friend's house. Please. Okay, but let's stay in that division. Queen of the AFC North, Pittsburgh Steelers fans here. And Chris Carlin, what can we expect out of your squad? Because they seem to be, no pun intended, an enigma for a lot of people.
31: Yeah, I would say not much. I'm really not optimistic about this season at all. And it's not just Aaron Rodgers. I do think he's closer to cooked than I think people are willing to admit. And these are the things you don't find out in training camp. You confirm them in the middle of the season when they've had enough of the abuse and all of that. I just don't think they're terribly good. I think it would have been time to move on in general, and it would have been a nice resetting point if you're making Mike McCarthy, who I think will be a good choice for them, a very underrated guy, if you're making him the coach. It's time to move on in the whole picture. Look at the TJ Watt situation. Maybe you think about trading him when the time is right, which presents itself. I don't think they're going to be very good. I don't think they're going to win 7 games this season. And that is not what they normally do. And what bothers me the most is, as a fan, and people in Cleveland won't want to hear this, I can deal with that kind of a year. I can deal with a 5 or 6 win year.
2: For the reset?
31: If I know it's going in the right direction, because I do trust the organization, given their history.
2: Interesting. At the ESPYs, I saw Cam Hayward, and I was just like, all right, this is it. And he's like, you telling me? Yeah. Because you have an aging defense. Like, you've got players who are just older. Aaron Rodgers we're talking about his age last year and the year before, and we're still talking about he's going to be a year older when the season starts. It's hard to, when I look at the Steelers, again, it's hard to get excited about them.
31: Yeah. Because it feels like they're going to be boring.
2: Yes. And as queen of the AFC North, I'm not into that.
31: No.
2: But I will say with Mike McCarthy, it's the hometown guy is coming back.
0: Yes.
2: You hire him. He's got past with Aaron Rodgers. You're hoping that the two of them together can do something. But it is hard because, like, this is a team that I've been waiting for. Like, what's the succession plan behind after Ben Roethlisberger? And it feels like Band-Aid after Band-Aid after Band-Aid. And Mike McCarthy, guy who can build young quarterbacks and all the things, is he going to be able to get a quarter? Are they going to finish for the first time? Is their record going to be so bad that they're able to get a good young quarterback? I don't know if they're going to be that bad.
31: And I'm not a Drew Aller believer. So I'm sure he's going to get a chance to play at some point, but I'm not a Drew Aller guy.
2: Leading up to the draft. Chris Carlin, not excited about much.
31: Well, no, I'm excited about a lot of things. I'm, you know, listen, Fashion Week is coming up. My busiest time of the year.
0: Obviously.
31: I mean, you know, what's not to be excited about?
0: I cannot wait to see the looks you're going to turn out this fall. More on that with Chris Carlin.
31: I'm not happy about the fact that I cannot wear white after next week.
0: Okay, we're going to discuss. We need to talk about that. Carlin's wardrobe choices come September. That's next on Unsportsmanlike, presented by Progressive Insurance. 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
5: Here's our weather in Middle Tennessee. A slight chance of showers and thunderstorms is possible this afternoon. Patchy fog will clear by mid-morning, leading to mostly sunny skies with a high near 93. Heat index values may reach 100. Tonight will be partly cloudy with a low around 68. Friday will be sunny with a high near 91. And conditions will remain clear overnight with a low near 66. 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
2: Oh, it's absolutely an upgrade. By the way, I said this during the break. How is it that you do First Take, you do First Take, Courtney does First Take, you all do the show, and then the other day I look up on the TV during my show, and Evan's just there, he's blowing you guys off like a piece of lint.
3: And then
2: we're doing First Take today.
3: Listen, if Evan were to get, like, famous, you know he would not remember a single
2: one. Oh, no question.
4: He would forget us?
2: Oh, absolutely.
4: You think Evan would be that type of guy?
2: I think there would be an Evan-shaped hole in that door the second somebody asked him to go host First Take.
3: There would be signs.
2: Yeah, there would be signs.
4: The signs are there?
3: The signs are there. He would be like...
4: Wow. He's pretty good on First Take, though. Should we savor him now, then? Or are you saying he's off to big-time TV stardom?
3: If he is, we're in trouble. Because he's like, did we know each other? What... Melissa, right?
4: Oh, no. I'm going to text him and be like, hey, Patriots news, can you pop on to talk? Heat culture, Giannis, you want to talk about it? And he's going to be like, can you reach out to my assistant?
3: Yes.
2: Yeah.
4: I'm unavoidably
2: detained.
4: Yeah, sorry, I'm on air at that time. No, are you kidding? Evan would find a way. But no, he did abandon us.
2: Yes.
4: Took vacation to
2: go on
4: First Take.
2: Normally the most dangerous place to be is between Evan and a microphone. But whatever.
4: So, Carla, we're heading into week 3 of the preseason. What team is intriguing you the most right now?
2: I'd say that there's a couple of teams. Number one, I really think, and intriguing in not a great way, and this is not doing anything for my not being negative thing, I think the Falcons have a chance to be an absolute train wreck this season. I hope not.
3: Poor Kevin.
2: I hope not, because I like Kevin Stefanski, and I think he's a really good coach. They're intriguing that way. Positively,
4: yes.
2: I would really look at Tampa Bay. I understand the Reuben Bain injury yesterday, and hopefully it's not that bad. I think he's got a chance to be really special as a player. And I think Baker gets undersold here. I think Baker gets undersold, and I think right now he's got a chip on his shoulder about not getting paid. And
4: that's the best version of
3: that's
4: Baker.
3: That's the best. We love a ticked off Baker.
2: Yeah, I want to see Baker just slam that flag right in the middle of somebody's logo.
4: Yes.
2: You know, that guy.
4: Yeah.
2: And I think that's got a very, very interesting situation. The other team is really Baltimore.
4: Yes.
2: Because I feel like they could go one of two ways. I feel like it could go either way. I don't think they're going to fall apart completely, but I feel like they could be a middle-of-the-road team, which is not something that they're used to being, or Lamar could really refine himself with Declan Doyle. Everything I hear about Declan Doyle is he's working with Lamar on his footwork, and things have been much, much better in terms of throwing the football. I'm a Lamar guy, always have been.
4: Same.
2: Closest thing to a video game you ever see in person, by far.
4: Yeah.
2: And so I honestly think that the Ravens have a chance to be something.
4: Every time he's had a new OC, he's won MVP.
2: Yeah.
4: And if Lamar Jackson is playing he's healthy, number one, and then playing at an MVP level, I mean, he hasn't gotten through before, but it feels like things could be different. And I'll say this about Lamar. I give him a lot of credit for buying in 100% to this new regime with Jesse Minter and Declan Doyle. When Declan Doyle comes out and says, we need everyone to be at every workout, mandatory, voluntary, whatever team activities we have, everyone needs to be there. We know that was about Lamar because historically he hadn't been to all of them. And Lamar did not have some sort of power struggle. He's like, okay, bet, I'll be there. And he's been there with bells on. And he seems very bought in and very locked in an important way.
3: Checking in with people in Baltimore at the start of the offseason program is like, this is the most he's ever attended. He, from day one, he has been locked in and working with Jesse Minter and Declan Doyle from the standpoint of the communication and understanding that it's almost like Burrow in Cincinnati. Like, this is, what's the expectation?
4: Yeah.
3: Super Bowl.
4: Right.
3: What needs to be different? Okay, from day one, we're all here. We're all sort of headed in the same direction. Speaking of Burrow, I'm surprised you didn't mention the Bengals.
4: Yeah, I thought
2: you'd high on them. I'm not high on the Bengals.
3: What?
2: I know.
4: Do you expect Joe Burrow to be healthy all season?
2: I do.
4: And then you're still not high on them.
2: I'm still not high on them because of everything else. Listen. They have Dexter Lawrence. I understand that.
3: They do.
2: I'm very high on Dexter Lawrence. Did not have a great year last year.
3: Okay.
2: But they did trade away Hendrickson, too.
3: They did.
2: And I don't love the way they handled that. People are telling me they're going to be much, much better defensively. I would like to see it first.
3: Proof of concept.
2: That's all I would like. I have no doubt in their offense and scoring points. I have doubt in the Bengals stopping somebody. And
3: wow.
2: There are some teams that you can apply a, well, that's the Bengals, well, that's the Jets, well, that's the so-and-so, the Browns,
4: right,
2: where that logic, until they prove otherwise, does have a legitimate reason to apply.
4: All right, let's go to the NFC quickly because we're running out of time. I'm going to give you a couple teams, and you pick one that you think is going to be the best in that crop. Mm. Eagles or Cowboys?
2: Eagles. Okay. If you're burying the Eagles right now, I think you're getting out way too soon. I really, and I know people are down on Jalen Hurts. I'm telling you.
3: Not this people.
4: Not us.
2: All right, well, listen, don't do this. This guy has been to a Super Bowl and has won a Super Bowl. Mm-hmm. And
4: beat the Chiefs both times.
2: Could have been, yes.
4: Or I'll play Patrick Mahomes, beat the Chiefs once.
2: And could have been an MVP twice.
4: Yes.
2: So I would really settle down there on burying the Eagles.
4: So you already talked about the Bucs. Let's go to the NFC North. I'll give you a pick of all four teams. Lions, Vikings, Packers, Bears. Where are you going?
2: I'm still taking the Lions right now. I think the Bears are going to take a step back. There were too many turnovers last year going in their favor. That number, I'm not an analytics guy, but that's provably a thing that does kind of tend to even itself out. And the Vikings, I'm a little more interested in Kyler Murray than I think some people are, but I don't think it's there yet.
4: Justin Jefferson is really big up in Kyler Murray. So, yeah. But I guess after last season, he's just thrilled to have somebody to throw
2: somebody
4: him the
2: functional.
4: Ball. And finally, NFC West.
2: Yeah.
4: Rams are the darlings. Seattle, obviously defending champs. Arizona, not in the combo. But San Francisco, even with injuries last year, were able to beat the Eagles in the playoffs on the road. So where are you going there?
2: I would still probably go Rams, and it's hard not to. Keep an eye on San Francisco. You know, people were knocking them about the Dejan Stribling thing. This guy's having a ridiculous camp. He could have a great season as
3: a
2: rookie.
3: So substation, not an issue for you.
2: No. But it is weird. I've seen that
3: brother.
2: Thing.
3: Like, I know, brother.
4: There's just a lot of stuff pointed
2: at I hate going under a power line.
4: Power Line, a Goofy movie. Do you remember that?
3: Yes.
4: Power Line? The artist? Greatest,
3: yes, who voiced by Tevin Campbell. We're on Sportsmanlike.
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0: 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Thank you.
1: Chris Carlin, and for the past two segments, he's off to, you know, do his radio show. 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
2: Well, I'm big on Instagram, Kimberly Martin, spelled L-E-Y, and then on Twitter, by Kimberly A.
1: By Kimberly A. Find her, follow her, because she covers the NFL for us here at ESPN. And for some reason, they always have her in the freezing cold in the AFC North. They always have Kmart bundled up in a little hat, a big-time coat, and she's likely in Cleveland, Pittsburgh, Cincinnati, and hopefully this year we'll see you in Baltimore, because they are a juicy storyline, Kmart. Lamar Jackson obviously dealing with injuries last year. The Ravens missed the playoffs. John Harbaugh out after a very successful tenure there. Jesse Minter in as head coach. Declan Doyle, a new offensive coordinator there with Lamar Jackson. Every time Lamar Jackson has had a new OC, he's won MVP. So if Lamar Jackson is healthy and he returns to MVP form, could this be the season that he breaks through, gets to, and potentially wins a Super Bowl? But when we're talking about Lamar Jackson, we talk about what a dynamic player he is. People do not give him enough credit for the passer that he is, but we focus on the running a lot because he's a video game, right? He owns the NFL record for most rushing yards by a quarterback, but he totaled 67 rush attempts last season. In his previous seven seasons, Kmart, he averaged 144 carries each year. Lamar Jackson spoke at his presser about his decrease in rushing attempts last season and what contributed to it.
3: A lot of people know I was hurt last year too, you know, so I really couldn't do anything like I wanted to, you know, so it really would put my team in a good position if I was just running hurt, you know, I'm losing yards, things like that was happening, but whatever it takes to win, that's what I'm all about, and I've always been about that too.
1: So injuries last season, like he was talking about, started week four, Kansas City. He injured his right hamstring. He missed the next three games. Then November and December, he missed one practice for four straight weeks because he had knee, ankle, and toe injuries. Then he didn't play in Green Bay week 17 because of a back contusion. In total, he started and finished 11 of 17 games last season. So obviously he was banged up trying to focus on maintenance of the body to even be out there when he was able to. So that's contributing to the decrease in rushing. But do you think we'll see that pop back up this season, Kmart?
2: I mean, yeah, he's telling us. He's telling us this is sort of the X factor. We talked about Declan Doyle being an X factor in terms of what this offense can be like. And Jesse Minter, their first-time head coach. But Lamar is telling you, when I'm healthy, watch out. And from a stats perspective, from 2018 to 2024, he never averaged below eight rushing yards per game. Or eight, eight carries per game, and that dropped last year to 5.2. Like, the idea of Lamar, why? Let me take you behind the curtain a little bit, Michelle. When I cover games, every week I talk to defensive coordinators, I talk to defensive players, and I cover all 32 teams, but I do a lot of AFC North coverage, and I'm always asking guys about whenever they're about to play Baltimore, like, what is the key? How do you, what's the thing that you need to focus on? And they're like, we got to keep Lamar in the pocket. It's all about eight. We got to keep him in the pocket. And then they'll say, not because he won't beat us with his arm, but at least we are trying to contain a two-headed monster here.
1: Yeah.
2: Because you said it. People seem to not give him the credit from the standpoint of how much he's improved as a passer, but it's his legs. That is something that you cannot game plan for. So when he's telling you, when I'm healthy, that is the piece of the puzzle that we've been missing, and that's what's going to take us over the top. Yeah, I hope for this team that he does stay healthy, because he's a huge part of it, and there's a lot of expectations. Listen, you've said it multiple times over this radio show. When they get a new OC, he wins MVP.
1: Yep.
2: He could have been a three-time MVP by now.
1: A lot of people thought the year Josh Allen won it, Lamar had a better resume.
2: The problem is, but everybody's waiting. When are you going to win a Super Bowl? We see how talented you are. And this could be the thing. Listen, John Harbaugh, very successful in Baltimore. However, Steve Bisciotti said, now's the time. We got something needs to happen. And clearly they thought the head coach is what was holding them back, not the quarterback.
1: I'm glad you brought up ownership moving on from a guy who's won a Super Bowl there, mm-hmm. who had been successful for nearly two decades in John Harbaugh, because it shows a sense of urgency. Obviously, with Lamar being banged up, you could have viewed last season as a wash and just been like, hey, listen, he was obviously not up to the standard that we normally see from him. Therefore, we're going to run it back, because mm-hmm. if Lamar is healthy, our fortunes could have been different. But the Ravens are telling you, we understand that we have to get it done with eight. Like, we have a finite window to win here. He has proven individually that he is good enough to get it done. He has been the MVP two times over. Like you said, some people think could have been three times over. However, in the postseason, mm-hmm. it hasn't been there for mm-hmm. him. It hasn't been there for the team. But people always just look at the loss, like the game and the loss column. They don't think about the drops, the untimely weird moments that the Ravens have had in the abandoning the run versus the Chiefs when that was your calling card and their weakness, trying to outsmart them when you could have just played your brand of football. Just, they've been right
2: Zay
1: there.
2: Zay Flowers fumbling by the goal line against Mark the Andrews. Chiefs. Mark Andrews, multiple. So there have been a lot of fluky things.
1: Yes.
2: I keep saying when it comes to the Baltimore Ravens, the only thing that can beat the Baltimore Ravens
1: is
2: the Baltimore Ravens, because on paper and in actuality, when you see them on the field, as talented as eight is, when they are playing to their capabilities, there is no team that can stop them. And yet still, they find ways to shoot themselves in the proverbial foot. And it's a narrative that you're just sort of, at this point, the regular season, unfortunately, we say, does it even matter with the Ravens? Because we know they're going to be a good regular season team.
1: Yeah.
2: But how long can they last in the playoffs, and can they get to the big one?
1: Basically, with the Ravens, we're like, wake us up in January.
2: Sadly,
1: let us know.
2: Same thing with Buffalo, though.
1: Of course. And Cincinnati.
2: Yeah.
1: Even though they've been on the outside looking in for the past three seasons, we don't care. Playoffs is not enough for Cincinnati. Not this year. I don't care that you've missed the playoffs the last three seasons. When Joe Burrow was saying, I'm manifesting it, it's now or never, mm-hmm. this team reminds me of my team in college that won the national championship game, one of the best teams we've seen in the history of college football. He's telling you, I am putting pressure on the guys around me because I feel the sense of urgency.
2: Yeah.
1: But when it comes to Lamar, I think that he deserves a lot of credit, Kmart, for buying in and taking excuses or things that could have potentially been quote unquote holding him or them back, even as minute as they may be. So we know historically for some voluntary team activities, workouts, etc., mm-hmm. Lamar hasn't been there. Declan Doyle comes in as the new OC and he says, we need everybody at everything. And guess who shows up? Lamar, with a smile on. And he's been sounding great. He looks invigorated. It seems like from the videos we're seeing of Jesse Minter bonding with the team, mm-hmm. people have bought in. And in practice, all his teammates are talking about how good Lamar looks, especially when he's been running. We've been talking about his decrease in rushing attempts last season because he was injured. He looks good when he's running. I mean, Kyle Hamilton is saying that he looks like he got faster. So I just really appreciate Kmart that he's like, I'm going to give everyone no excuses as to why I can't get this done. I'm going to be there. I'm going to buy in, and I'm doing whatever it takes, even if it's something little that I think might not be a contributing factor, so that we put our best foot forward from the jump.
2: I think, again, that's why I bring up Bisciotti, their owner, making the decision to move on from John Harbaugh. And, you know, Harbaugh lived next door to the GM, Eric DaCosta. That was a big seismic move for that organization. And what they're saying, like, it is Lamar, we can win it with eight. So you bring in young coaches, but talented coaches, and Jesse Minter had been there before and has history with Harbaugh and all the things. Mm-hmm, mm-hmm. But for Lamar, it's clear that he is bought in hook, line, and sinker to what they are building. And I think it's great for Declan Doyle and it's good for Jesse Minter to set that standard from the jump and require everybody and send a message. Not doesn't have to be adversarial, but it's like, hey, I'm going to even, you don't know, maybe behind closed doors, it's like, hey, listen, we're going to tell everybody they need to be here. Eight, I need you.
1: It's you. You set the tone.
2: It feels more like a partnership. And I think when Courtney was on earlier, we were talking about the J.J. McCarthy of it all in Minnesota and Justin Jefferson. And it's like, you know what? Your star players, you want to ask what they think because they are in there. So I think for Lamar Jackson, seeing Harbaugh out the door, it's like, okay, this is the reset. We have the pieces. And let's win it together. And this is the team that I think on paper could actually do it.
1: And also, more pressure on Lamar. Jesse Minter is coming in there for the first time. Declan Doyle's there for the first time. if people are looking at Harbaugh and saying it was time for a change, maybe the messaging has gotten stale, we need a refresh here, and they don't get it done again, Lamar is the through line. For as excellent as he is, the focus shifts to him in a more significant way now that you have a Super Bowl champion head coach out the door.
2: Because the ball is always in his hands. It's about Lamar's footwork. It's about his timing. It's about his anticipation. It's about him not turning the ball over. It's about making the right reads and not trying to be Superman all the time, even though he is more than capable. It all rests in his hands. And I think there's no other scapegoat now in Baltimore. So we knew the pressure was always going to be on Lamar, and now it's more clear than ever.
1: She's Kimberly A. Martin, Queen of the AFC North. I'm Michelle Smallman. It's Unsportsmanlike on ESPN Radio. 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The Rams, number one, plus 550. Well, the Bills and the Ravens tied for second, plus 1,000. So it'll be very fascinating to see what Baltimore can do this season. But coming up next here on Unsportsmanlike, it's Respect It or Check It. 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
4: Hey, it's Myron Metcalf. 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
1: 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I'm Michelle Smallman. And it's time for Respect It or Check It. Let's head out to Vegas East, because I believe Nuno has our topics today. Is that correct?
2: Yes. I have these statements that we'll be making.
1: Great.
2: And you will either tell me
3: your we be making.
4: Are you new here? What's going on?
2: Yes, I am new here. All right, Dallas, I'll start with you. Respect it or check it, Kirk Cignetti in Indiana will win another national championship.
4: You know what? In honor of Courtney, I'll say I respect it. I'm being nice.
1: So you don't really believe it?
4: I don't, but I feel like you're going to say I don't respect it.
1: What no, I'm going to check it.
4: Check it. Yeah, sorry.
1: I'm going to check it just because it's incredibly difficult to go back to back. And just the landscape of college football, no Fernando Mendoza. I don't see them doing it again. Maybe I am being dismissive of them. Maybe I am.
4: You're like, the problem.
1: Like the poll who put them number six and isn't putting them right up at the top after their domination last season. But I don't know. Michigan, Ohio State, now Indiana. Maybe it'll be Illinois. Maybe another Big Ten team will win. Probably not. But I'm just saying, I don't see it because it's so difficult to do it.
4: You just can't see the vision of Kurt Cignetti, and that's okay.
1: That is okay.
4: Yeah, that's okay.
1: All right, next one, Nuno.
2: All right, Kmart, I'll start with you on this one. Respect it or check it, Bill Belichick will be unemployed before the end of the college football season.
4: You're really asking me a question about my Wesleyan University brother, Bill
1: Belichick?
4: Well,
1: you're sitting in Evan Cohen's chair, our Belichick stan here. So tread lightly. He's probably watching and will tweet at you.
4: He will be unemployed before the end of... I respect it. I do, only because... What's happening? What's happening at UNC? I'm so hurt by this whole Belichick thing, because the way he has fallen from grace, from being one of the most respected football, I mean, he's still respected, but it's just everything at UNC just seems like such a gobbledygook of mess that I'm not really optimistic about this football season for them.
1: You see, they won four games last year.
4: Yeah.
1: Way more messy headlines than wins last year.
4: Yeah.
1: Mike Lombardi, GM.
4: Yeah.
1: Gone. So, listen.
4: What gives you hope down there?
1: I'm going to check it, not because I think things are going to be great in Carolina, but because I think they'll see the season through with Bill Belichick. And here's my question to you, Kmart. When you said he's still respected, he is as an NFL head coach.
4: Yes.
1: Can we say Bill Belichick is respected as a college football head coach?
4: He's
1: and I think it's important to separate the two.
4: He's respected as a football mind.
1: Okay, there we go.
4: There. Period. Period.
1: Nuno.
2: All right, Smalls, we'll start with you on this one. Respect it or check it, the Patriots will get back to the Super Bowl this season.
4: Oh, wow. I already know what you're going to say.
1: What do you think I'm going to say?
4: You're going to say check it.
1: No, I'm not. No, I'm kidding. Yes, I am.
4: It's like, girl.
1: Check it. I didn't expect them to get there last year. Drake May played great, but not necessarily in the playoffs. I know they added A.J. Brown, which was an important acquisition as they're looking to fortify that receiving core, give him that big target. I know that we always default to head coach quarterback duos, and with Vrabel and Drake May, you feel good about that. I don't think they're the best team in their division, and I don't think they're a top three team in the AFC. So while I expect them to be a playoff team, last year seems like more of an outlier getting to the Super Bowl than it does the norm for them to return this year.
4: Finally, Twin, we are on the same page.
1: There we go.
4: I'm going to check it. Listen, I'm still going to give them the respect they deserve, as you got to beat them.
1: Yep.
4: I think they will be beaten. I don't see them going back to the Super Bowl, just because we've talked about all the other quarterbacks and Josh Allen, Lamar, Joe Burrow. A lot of AFC teams can actually get there.
1: Do you think the Bills are better than the Patriots?
4: I trust Josh Allen.
1: So you think they could still win the division? Because I think the Bills are going to take the division.
4: I trust Josh Allen more than I trust the Patriots as a whole. Does that make sense?
1: Yes. So you're going to default to your trust in Josh Allen and pick the Bills.
4: Yeah.
1: AFC North, Ravens, Bengals, Browns, Steelers. Any of those four teams you think are better than the Patriots?
4: Yeah. Ravens.
1: Okay.
4: I could see the Bengals winning the AFC, but that is, again, we're going to hope that their defense...

0: Watson will start the Browns' first home game, week three, against the Panthers.
1: Tricky, man. Tricky. I think I respect it because I think he will, if he starts it and it's so terrible and they, let's say they start off 0-2 on the road and he comes home, he's going to, I think it's too early in the season to go to Shador. Week three is a little too early. I think after week five, we might see a change. So I'll respect it.
2: I'm going to respect it too. I think they're going to stand on it.
1: Stand on business. Jimmy Haslam's going to be like, nope. You're not benching my guy?
2: Here's why. You made this decision knowing it was going to upset your fan base. So clearly you either really believe in him more than Shador, or you have a long-term plan that he's going to be so bad that you are going to cruise to your desired draft position.
1: These highlights are so bad. These lowlights are so bad.
2: His entire Browns career has been lowlights. Yeah. It has been bad, and worse.
1: Mm-hmm.
2: Terrible. Terrible.
1: But you bring up
0: terrible.
1: A good point. You bring up a good point from the standpoint of if you make this call, then you believe that he is the better quarterback. So I would expect him to have a longer leash because you're saying out of these two, he's better.
2: And
1: trust us, I'm watching him all the time. I'm in the meeting rooms with him. He's the guy. So if you pull the plug at week three or week two, that tells me you had no conviction. And therefore, we should have just gone with Shador from the beginning.
2: And it tells your locker room that you fumbled the choice.
1: Mm-hmm. Yeah.
2: So I can see they've already doubled and tripled down on him.
1: Yeah.
2: I don't see them saying, oh, well, he doesn't like to be booed at home. Let's start Shador. They seem to be very steadfast in this choice. Mm-hmm. So I would be surprised, unless it's injury or just disastrous play in the first two games that we see him week three. Mm-hmm. Nuno, next one.
0: All right, the next two are in honor of Patrick Costello. So the first
2: Patrick.
0: One, Smalls. Respect it or check it. Bring back the Pro Bowl.
2: Check it.
1: Check it.
0: What?
1: Check it. Unless you're telling me that thing's come back to Hawaii? No.
2: Unless we're getting retro-style competition. Hawaii, the Lays, the pageantry.
1: All the pageantry.
2: It was very
1: That's
2: fun back in the
1: missing.
2: Day.
1: The pageantry.
2: By the way, these players don't care about it in the same way. And I know the ratings are still there for the Pro Bowl. But how are we as the fans supposed to care about it in the same way? It doesn't have the same star power.
1: I don't even think Hawaii would be as big of a draw for the play. They're
2: I don't
1: like,
2: either.
1: For media covering it? I'd want that assignment.
2: Aloha.
1: Aloha to you.
2: Pat, sorry.
0: All right, last one. I'm anti this one. Respect it or check it. We can have a fart corner at ESPN Radio.
2: Enough. Why do you constantly...
1: I'm abstaining.
2: They just want us to talk about flatulence.
1: I'm not talking about toots. I'm not. That's what I call them. They're not... Farts are a terrible word.
2: Say it again.
1: Toots. I can't. I cannot do this, guys.
2: It's just the way you say it.
0: This is all Pat.
3: Don't blame us. Blame the teacher in Georgia who established this in her classroom.
1: Yeah, well, those were little kids.
2: Oh, my God. Next thing we know, they're going to be like, hey, idea flatulence Friday on Sportsmanland.
3: Wait a second.
1: Evan's going to come back next week.
3: You might have cooked
1: like,
3: with that one, Michelle.
2: Flatulence. Oh, well, Evan's like, oh, yeah, I'm on the treadmill.
1: You guys talked about, you know what a great idea we should have right here in the corner? Tootie corner. Like, I don't want to hear it.
3: I pitched renaming it to the Toot Triangle.
2: Oh, gosh.
1: Anyway, moving on.
2: I don't like to talk about bathroom stuff. Gross.
1: Noons.
3: Well, it's not bathroom stuff. It's corner stuff.
2: It's corner stuff. Okay, well, we're moving on. You guys are pushing flatulence as a topic on this show. I'm not having it. We're
1: not
2: getting back to college football.
3: We don't want to push too hard.
2: I'm sorry. I'm going to save us. Adam Rittenberg is joining us next.
4: We're
2: going to
4: ask him about the fart corner.
2: We absolutely will not ask him. Going up next here on Sports, we're like, lock it up, you guys.
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23: It's time to talk college football with Adam Rittenberg, our ESPN college football reporter here on Unsportsmanlike, presented by Progressive Insurance. No Evan Cohen, no Chris Cansey today, but we have someone very capable and fabulous filling in for both of them, and Kimberly A. Martin. And Adam Rittenberg does join us now. And Adam, the NCAA is in the news yet again because of what has been happening with athletes who had gone to the pros wanting to come back to college after they had declared. And we saw the Big Ten, the SEC, and then the Big 12 enact rules where they said that that is going to be banned. The Big 12, while their decision was in line with the Big Ten and the SEC, they're the first conference to include all sports. First of all, thanks so much for taking the time to join us. Second of all, what do you make of the fact that these conferences are all doing this, but they all have a little bit different language on how they're approaching this?
24: Yeah, good to be with you guys. Yeah, I think it does speak to this new movement or effort to self-govern, right? I mean, the NCAA has been ineffective in enforcing its rules because of the numerous legal rulings that have gone against the association. And so that's why there's been more discussion about, I don't know if a breakaway, I think that is overblown, but essentially, let's create our own rules. Let's enforce our own rules. Let's make it very difficult for a single member to do something that the large majority of the membership disagrees with. It's very similar to the Brendan Sorsby situation in the Big 12, where their internal support ultimately prevented that from happening, even though Texas Tech obviously wanted to have him as their quarterback, and they had, you know, somewhat of a legal basis to do so. This is really similar, right? The individual judges have allowed these players to play through the TROs, and these conferences are saying, we don't want this. We don't think this is right. We are going to make it very difficult, if not impossible, for our members individually to take on, you know, players who have already been part of the NFL and want to come back to college.
25: Adam, it's Kimberly Martin here. I cover the NFL exclusively, so I'm so glad you're here as our college football expert, because the thing that I keep coming back to is, how did we get here? How did the NCAA, couldn't it have done something differently, handled this differently? Like, why wait so long to implement the five for five rule? Am I allowed to be confused here? Because I really am.
24: No, I think that's totally fair, Kimberly. I mean, you know, the 5 for 5 rule had been discussed for a while and something that seemed to make sense. The issue was when they implemented it, you know, they did so after a number of players, and this is, again, the player side of it, had declared for the draft and through the draft were ready to go on and be professionals. And what they're saying is, if you know, we're part of that class. We're part of the 2022 recruiting class. If you had done this before we had to declare for the NFL draft, we wouldn't have. We would have just come back to college and been part of LSU or whatever program that would have wanted us and paid us, essentially. So I understand that side of it. And again, it speaks to the you know, mistakes, you could say, that have been made over and over by the NCAA in this era of trying to adjust to, you know, players having more power, the public being behind them, obviously the legal system being behind players. But yeah, you know, in that sense, it isn't fair that these athletes don't have the same rights as everyone else in the class because they've gone on and obviously gone through the NFL process.
23: Adam Rittenberg, our ESPN college football reporter, joining us here on Unsportsmanlike, presented by Progressive Insurance. And Adam dropped a great piece that's live right now on ESPN.com today about sleeper college football players, players that could break out in the 2026 season. Adam, what were your qualifications for said sleeper players? And give us some names that college football fans should be looking out for.
24: Yeah, so this is sort of done in conjunction with our top 100 that came out a couple of days ago, or yesterday rather. And, you know, it was really successful last year talking with coaches about, you know, guys who maybe were, you know, transfers or in the program creating buzz, or in some cases are fairly well-known names. but just haven't really broken out yet. And, you know, last year, Omar Cooper Jr. was on this list, obviously became a first-round draft pick, the Indiana wide receiver. Cassius Howell, who had transferred in from to Texas A&M from Bowling Green, was on this list. He was a huge part of their success defensively. And so, you know, these are names that I think people should know about. I think the individual fan bases know about them. But if you're facing that team, if you're a fan of another team in that conference, or just nationally, these are some names to know. And there's all sorts of ways you could go. Indiana, I think that Kobe Martin's going to be a guy at running back who will really help a team that made significant strides last year in its run game, rising to number 12 nationally. Asen Stevens, a defensive end from Virginia Tech, was really someone who was getting a ton of attention in the offseason. You're really, really ready to take off. So, you know, some guys are transfers, some are coming off of injuries, some just haven't quite maximized their abilities. But, you know, they're all people that coaches have told me, hey, look out for this guy this season.
25: So it's the preseason in the NFL, but there are some teams, Adam, that are still thinking about, they're already looking at 2027 when it comes to quarterbacks. What I want to ask you, though, is this past draft was supposed to be a QB-rich draft, and it didn't really pan out that way. I'm curious, why will 2027 be different?
24: Well, I just think that the sheer number of productive players that are coming back with NFL traits, I'd be stunned if the 2027 draft isn't better, at least at the top, than this past one where you had just, what, two quarterbacks in the first two rounds. So, I mean, you start off with Dante Moore, who would have been a top-five pick. Had he come out, he comes back to Oregon to gain another year of experience in that system. You obviously have Julian Sand potentially at Ohio State, maybe not the most obvious pro prospect, but a guy who will have incredible numbers again this next season. You know, Jaden Maiava is someone at USC who a lot of coaches believe will be a high-level draft pick and enters his third year with Lincoln Riley at USC. And so I think just the ACC has a number of guys that might have that potential. So I just think volume of quarterback the quarterbacks that are coming back, but also guys that have that NFL ability and traits that they're looking for at that level, we should have a lot more names being called in the first round in April.
0: Adam Rittenberg, our ESPN college football reporter, joining us here on Unsportsmanlike. And Adam, earlier in the show, we talked about the two reigning champs across football. Of course, the Seattle Seahawks at the NFL level are defending Super Bowl champions, and Indiana at college football. Do you think that Indiana is being disrespected a bit as the defending champs with so many people not defaulting to them? Even in the polls, they're coming in at what, number six? Do you think, we talked about your sleeper players, do you think people are sleeping on Indiana a little bit?
24: Absolutely, and you just look at our top 100, we have a lot of Indiana players that I was part of the group that put that together that are in there. It's a logo thing, guys. You know, it's hard for people to look at Indiana as an annual national championship contender because they're Indiana. If you look at the roster and what they have coming back on the offensive line, on the defensive line, should be one of the best defensive lines in the country. They had a couple of guys who were part of that 2022 class who were injured, not part of the NFL. As long as they get their TROs, they're going to be back to help this already very strong defensive line. You know, they were very good in the transfer portal, picking up guys like Nick Marsh, the wide receiver from Michigan State, one of the top receivers in the portal. And then Josh Hoover, there's obviously a lot of attention on him. He's not Fernando Mendoza. He doesn't look like Fernando, probably won't play exactly like Fernando, but a very productive player with a lot of experience under his belt. So, and again, you want to bet against Kurt Cignetti, given what he's done the first two seasons, you know, best of luck to you. So I disagree. I don't like preseason polls to begin with, but I think if you're going to do them, do the homework and don't be swayed by the fact that this is not a historic power like some of those teams in the top five.
0: But Adam, I have to imagine that Kurt Cignetti loves that people out there like us, people that might be doubting them or ranking them lower than he believes they deserve, they're giving Kurt Cignetti bulletin board material.
25: Mm-hmm. Best of luck to you.
0: Know? So I'm sure he appreciates that to some degree. Adam, great stuff. Thanks so much for the time. We appreciate it.
24: You bet. Thanks for having me, guys.
0: Adam Rittenberg, our ESPN college football reporter.
25: Good stuff.
0: Here on Unsportsmanlike. 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
3: Here's our weather in Middle Tennessee. A slight chance of showers and thunderstorms is possible this afternoon. Patchy fog will clear by mid-morning, leading to mostly sunny skies with a high near 93. Heat index values may reach 100. Tonight will be partly cloudy with a low around 68. Friday will be sunny with a high near 91. And conditions will remain clear overnight with a low near 66. 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
2: Not just like,
3: just move.
2: Go for it. You know, and he's like, what do you want from me? I've got to focus, guys. All these little papers.
3: What do you want from me, guys? But can you say you're a situationally good dancer or Dougier if given the opportunity you don't ever do it?
2: No. Someone of Evan's ilk, you have to prove it on command. I'm sorry.
3: I agree. So he didn't even do it in honor of John Wall the day John Wall retired.
2: Greatest Dougier alive.
3: He is the Dougie.
2: He's fantastic.
4: Although when you guys went to karaoke, Evan stepped up and was pretty good there, no?
3: At karaoke?
2: Did he dance?
4: No, not dancing, but I just mean performing in public.
3: Well, why?
4: I feel like that's just a rare occurrence for him to perform in public.
3: Kmart, you were there at our holiday hang 2 years ago, karaoke, Koreatown here. Awesome time.
2: Awesome. Can we do it again and sing Dolly?
3: Yes. Yes. Okay. It's a firm yes. Okay. However, I remember Canty having the voice of an angel.
2: Okay.
3: I remember myself and Canty's wonderful wife crushing it to Shoop. I remember you bringing the heat along with all of our wonderful friends from hair and makeup. I remember Evan bringing props. The Sunnies, I believe he had a bandana. I don't remember him crushing it when it came to the performance.
5: Well, Smalls, did you actually sing by yourself or like did...
3: No, I did two songs.
5: Okay, by yourself?
3: I did Shoop with Canty's wife, Mel, and I did Linkin Park with Edwin.
2: Oh. Love Linkin Park.
4: So you didn't even do a solo performance?
2: No. Hey, Patrick, that's what we're talking about. That kind of stuff right there.
4: I mean, as a...
2: Those little jabs.
4: As a solo performer at karaoke.
3: You've done it one time.
4: Okay.
3: It's more fun when you perform with a friend.
2: And he also had like a backup dancer.
4: I also did a duet.
2: Random guy that was like also kind of there with...
4: Oh, he was the hype man. He ran the whole thing.
3: he was like the MC?
4: Yeah. And he would just jump in sometimes.
3: We didn't have an MC.
4: Well, we were in like a... not a private one. It was like a full bar.
3: Both of us are kind of like...
2: I know.
3: Dougie shoulder a little.
2: Listen, I cannot... I almost said Paul Wall. John Wall. Paul Wall, very different.
3: What a different... Doom, baby. I met Paul Wall with Mike Golic Jr., who's coming up after us with his dad, Mike Golic, at LSU. We were at LSU for a football game, and we went out because, of course, we wanted to see what Baton Rouge was talking about. And we went out, and randomly, Paul Wall was there.
2: He seems like he'd be fun.
3: He was a blast.
2: Yes.
3: Crushed it on stage.
2: Yeah.
3: Was super nice.
2: Yeah.
3: Showed me pictures of his gorgeous family. I believe they had just gotten a dog. I was like, wait, you're just like you're a dad? Like, you're just a regular guy?
2: You're just a regular guy?
3: And you're the Iceman? What it do, baby?
2: What it do, baby?
3: It's the Iceman, Paul Wall. Something in his mouth shining like a disco ball.
2: Honestly.
3: Great guy. Shout out to Paul Wall and Mike Golic Jr.
4: This really is Unk sportsman-like.
3: You know what? If that's what Unk is, I'll take it because that was an awesome night. So you guys have our unsportsmanlike moments of the day. What do you got for us?
4: One of my favorite things that ever happens in sports happened yesterday at the Mets game. We had a squirrel on the field. Take a look. Take a listen.
2: Boy. Love wildlife.
6: Say, Bob and Lindsay and Ralph invented the way the Mets sound. All we do is walk in their very large footprints.
7: Nice humility, but
6: so our squirrel who was going nuts a little earlier now has gone loco. Where is he going to end up?
7: It's not a black cat.
6: There's animal control on the premises. That poor squirrel, he's so scared.
7: There's no escape right now.
6: Staring down the cameraman.
7: Let him go down the steps.
6: I mean, we're going to play on through the squirrel's
3: squirrel.
6: Apparently.
3: Really making itself at home.
2: I mean, taking over.
4: I don't know why I always love when like a random animal ends up on the field at a sporting event, but I do. I always think it's hilarious and the way that people treat it like it's such a huge deal when there's like a squirrel or a bird or a raccoon.
2: Uh-oh.
3: Pat, you're a Phillies fan, right?
4: Yes.
3: And you like squirrels on the field?
4: I think it's funny, yes.
3: May I bring us back to 2011?
2: Take us back there.
3: Cardinals, Phillies, NLDS. Phillies pitcher Roy Oswalt about to throw. A squirrel runs across home plate, halts the game. Cardinals go on to win that game, win the series, and win the World Series.
4: That ended the Phillies' run, too, that series.
3: And that squirrel, Cardinals fans like myself affectionately refer to it as the rally squirrel, because it helped the Cardinals win that game, win the series, and then they go on this run, this improbable run after being 10 and a half games out to win the World Series. So I'm shocked that you, of all people, a diehard Phillies fan, would support squirrels on the field, considering one jinxed you in a pretty significant way.
4: I don't even remember that happening, so that's okay. I do remember Ryan Howard tearing his Achilles in the Phillies.
3: Terrible.
4: 5-year run ending right there.
3: That was
4: you guys could probably use another rally squirrel in St. Louis, huh?
2: They have one, Michelle.
0: Call her a squirrel.
4: Call Michelle a squirrel?
2: She brought good luck. You know,
3: I'm kind of a
2: pitch.
3: Squirrel. You know, I love to snack. I'm a little pesky. I have kind of like a squirrel-like mane if I wear a ponytail.
4: Michelle Squirrelman.
3: Fallman, Smallman, Squirrelman.
2: I love things that run on fields. As a black cat enthusiast, I love the black cat. I love black cats. I owned a black cat. His name is Princeton. Mm-hmm. He died.
3: Princeton. Going
2: I got
3: soon.
2: Him when I was in fifth grade, and he lasted till I was like 21.
3: You're not worried about bad luck?
2: Are you kidding? I love a black cat. No.
3: They're very historically known for bad luck.
2: Does it not seem like I'm winning in life? I feel like I'm okay. I love a black cat. I love a squirrel. I love a chipmunk. I love a raccoon running around.
0: What about the bird that Randy Johnson killed?
2: Okay, so I don't like things with wings.
3: You don't like birds?
0: What about a flying squirrel?
2: Those are cute.
3: Wait, you don't like birds?
2: I'm not. I don't like when things fly next to you, like butterflies. When they're all like,
3: "Wah." You don't like a butterfly?
2: I'm not anti butterfly, but when you feel the flapping.
0: Kimberly, how about a bat?
2: No. Okay.
0: I could tell that would send a chill down your spine.
3: So hold on. You like a black cat,
2: yes.
3: But not a bat?
2: Mm-hmm. Cats
3: Seems
2: are awesome.
3: Like you would like.
2: Cats are awesome. Dogs are also awesome. But I was initially a cat person. Cats are dope. They want affection when they want it, and then they're like, okay, back up, I'm done. And they're very independent. I love that. Yeah.
3: I don't like cats. I'm such a dog person. When you get home, you can be both. Hyped. Like when I go home to visit my parents and Frankie Smallman is so hyped to see me.
2: Frankie Squirrelman, but okay.
3: Frankie Squirrelman. Mm-hmm. Actually, Frank has big time beef with squirrels. He goes in the backyard and he thinks he's going to jump up like a bear and chase a squirrel up a tree. But big time beef with squirrels. All right, next one, guys.
4: I don't know if you guys saw this a little bit ago. The Chicago White Sox gave away Pope hats with the White Sox logo on them.
3: Pope Leo.
4: Did you guys clock that when it happened?
3: I didn't.
4: Well, they gave them away a little bit ago. Okay. Well, Pope Leo has got his hands on one. He's got a Pope hat with the White Sox logo on it.
3: Those are awesome.
2: Love it.
3: Okay.
2: How do I get one?
3: You want one?
2: Yeah.
3: Let me pull up the standings here real quick. Chicago White Sox still atop the AL Central. They are 2.5 games up on the Cleveland Guardians. That just shows you, as Ron Washington said, that's how baseball go. Because the White Sox were historically bad. Or if you like, just could not do anything right. And now here they are in the pole position in their division. They've got the Pope. As a huge fan of theirs from the South Side, wearing the hat. I mean, life is good if you're a Chicago White Sox fan, and it has been bad.
2: Can I tell you, I grew up a Yankees fan, but I also covered them, so the fandom died down. I want a baseball team that I can get excited about.
3: I have one. It's the Cardinals.
4: It's not.
2: They are friends of the show, but...
3: And friends of yours in real life now.
2: Yes.
3: I've introduced you to my people.
2: John Jay,
3: Ali Marmol, Daniel Descalso, friends of Kimberly now. But if you get on board now while they're young and they're growing, you're not a bandwagon fan. You get to grow with us. And let me tell you something. We are not ass.
2: Let me tell you
3: something. The Cardinals are not ass. They're in the middle of the pack.
0: Cardinals need a corner.
3: They need a corner? Oh, my. You're not going to trick us into this. Goodbye. We're unsportsmanlike.
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1: Big 12 athletic directors have unanimously agreed to ban professionals from returning to Big 12 schools in all sports. This follows in line with similar concepts announced by the Big 10 and SEC.
2: The NCAA could have been the bus driver on this, and they kept kicking the can down the road, which is why we have issue after issue.
3: They're trying to keep that line separate between what constitutes an NCAA player and a professional.
4: The obvious has come to fruition. People in college athletics don't want people

0: Mike Golic Sr. We're presented by Progressive Insurance. We're not going back to college, at least to my knowledge. We'll see how that works out for everyone else, though. 888-729-3776 is where you can get in touch with us on the phone line. I always have that as a bad dream. I did again last night, actually, funny enough, where I wind up back in college. I'm expected to go play football like I did back then, but at my current weight, age, and ability. And it's not a fun thought. So for these guys, they're much closer to that. They can keep this rule for me as far as I'm concerned. I have no desire to go back.
1: I have dreams about college that I'm unprepared for class, which kind of was reality. But those are my dreams that I'm really, really unprepared. Like, I don't know where the classroom is on campus to get to it.
0: Did you know when you were in school? Yeah.
1: Oh, yeah. I definitely knew when I was in school. And when it was bad weather, I always had a rule that if I was walking to class and I slipped on ice and fell down, I would just go back to my dorm room and skip that class.
0: It's a great idea.
1: Certainly made me think of falling down on purpose. But it still doesn't change the fact. Any youngster, I say, stay in college as long as you possibly can.
0: Honestly, this group of players, the class of 2022, is really just heeding the advice that you've given out on air for years now, which is try and avoid real life at all costs. And they are trying to do that. And that is where we find ourselves in the crosshairs. So it's been the ongoing saga for the last couple of days now here, where we have watched league after league in the Power Four and college football and college athletics make their response to these petitions, injunctions, temporary restraining orders of players trying to come back from various professional leagues into college football. It really began with Tony Petitti in the Big Ten coming out, making the first stand and making the first rule, saying that players who had gone on to the NFL were not eligible to return. They outlined their specific criteria. That then was followed by the SEC, who expanded that to more sports. And now you have the Big 12 joining in on that as well. And in addition to that, so now we're getting the Power Four leagues. The ACC seems like they're going in the same direction. You're also getting guidance from the NFL, who's had rules in place, but feels like they need to reiterate for everybody what the real is now, because I'd imagine, like most people, they hadn't really paid attention to those rules because this isn't something that they had considered a reality for a while. But the NFL sent a memo out to all their clubs reminding it that players who signed an NFL contract and are later cut then become free agents, and that those teams, free agents, can sign with other NFL teams, with the CFL, or return to college. But if they return to college, they can't be re-signed during that season and then would forego the draft the following year and just become free agents. So the NFL keeping a cautious bit of distance, but just kind of reminding everyone, hey, while this madness goes on over here, just remember, we have a set way of doing things.
1: Yeah, this was a rule already. They just thought with everything going on, they need to kind of make it public and reiterate what their deal is. Because you always wonder, when things are going on in college, what does the pro side think of it? And this involved the pro side, right, to a point. But they just reiterated their rule, and that'll be it. You know, while the Power Fours are all trying to make rules, again, Big Ten, just football, SEC football and basketball, Big 12, all sports. It's like they're changing and evolving. The ACC, I don't know what they're waiting on, but I would imagine they would
0: banning professors that once held jobs in the professional leagues.
1: I would imagine they're going to lean toward the Big 12 and cover all sports. Yeah. And for those wondering, I know it was stated if you were drafted and go back to college, you can't be drafted again. But we're not talking about drafted players. Again, these are all undrafted free agents in this class only. But You're trying to stop other loopholes, you know, maybe from being there as well. But even if you were undrafted and you were in a camp and signed with a team and you go back to college, you cannot go in the draft again.
0: Yes, again, for anyone that forgets the rules, the Big 12, the latest, said players can't be a member if they declared for the draft or a professional sports league and didn't withdraw, had been listed on a roster of a professional sports league, or signed a contract. And that's where, in the case of Daquan Wright, who's become the name I think most people are most familiar with, who was cut by the Browns and then now has the contract in place to go back to LSU when this all started. He was on a roster, I believe, had received a signing bonus from them, and so would fall into those categories. So you've got that on one side, and there are, even amongst that, areas where you see the loopholes already kind of starting and opening up for people. Tommy Castellanos, who was a quarterback at Boston College and then Florida State, who had had his eligibility exhausted, has recently committed to play at Texas Tech to go back up Will Hammond, as they have a quarterback depth issue after everything that happened with Brendan Sorsby. I saw Richard Johnson from CBS Sports at a league spokeswoman told them that a player is still eligible if they were undrafted and signed no contract. This happened in a similar situation with the player who's back at Texas playing on the offensive line, who went undrafted, only went to rookie camp tryouts, so was never actually on a roster,
1: right,
0: and now wound up back there. So there's going to be a bunch of gray area in this, but now we're starting to see on the other side. We saw the rules before. The SEC has now authored the actual teeth of this, what you can do in terms of the punishment to people who are involved in this. They approved with a, I saw this, 15-0 vote. I believe LSU abstained from this conversation.
1: Yes.
0: But essentially, the SEC has approved new penalties for any school that adds players who have been a part of the professional leagues, and gives the power to Greg Sankey to save a half-season suspension for the head coach involved, a fine equal to 50% of that sport's annual budget, revoking of the school's league voting rights, and Commissioner Greg Sankey has additional authority to impose further sanctions as needed. So sort of the same way that the commissioner in the NFL gets a broad brush to paint with in certain areas of punishment, the SEC is saying, if we feel like this is really egregious, we're going to give him the power to basically do whatever he deems necessary in this situation. And we know the conferences are now lined up to be the ones getting students out of the NCAA. But I do wonder, Dad, if that little added layer of, hey, we're not going to punish the player involved for doing something that everyone says we kind of understand the players trying to pry through for their rights, but we're going to punish the coach, we're going to punish the school monetarily, and everyone else is going to feel the heat if you decide to bring this player back on your roster.
1: Yeah, listen, the players, They can fight to come back. They can take it to court. I mean, there's nothing wrong with that. Then it's up to the courts and up to the conferences. I'll never blame the players for trying to help their cause. And they're not just willy-nilly saying, I'm going to go back. They have to go through a process. So I'm not going to fault them for that. And this is, if that much punishment goes out, this has basically got to be the stupid rule. What team is going to bring a player back? Is any player you bring back going to be worth that punishment? Right? Going to be worth being fined half your budget? I mean, because we all know, and for the coach being suspended for 6 months, I think that's somewhat ridiculous.
0: A half-season suspension for a coach. I mean, we've seen when Michigan was going through the sign-stealing scandal, you're introducing another variable into the process at potentially important junctures for your team. So I don't think that's nothing.
1: No. I don't think that will come into play, because the coach is not going to have the final decision on this. This is going to be the AD. There is no way an AD is going to have a coach say, you go ahead, do what you want. You know, bring them back in, we'll just deal with the penalties. This is going to be on the AD. So, while, again, I understand it, this is more the punishment, more of taking away half their budget, I think will stop any, especially big-time Power Four team, from doing this. And again, for players that aren't coming back to be stars. So, I mean, I applaud them that they're going to throw enough discipline at a team that would make you not think of doing this, and thinking, is this worth it? Let me weigh this player coming back who was undrafted, cut in August, August 8th. I'm just using one player as an example. Cut August 8th and not picked up by another NFL team. Yeah, that's the guy we're going to bring back, and we're going to get our coach suspended for 6 months and lose half our budget. I mean, it's just not going to happen.
0: Well, and I think there is a difference if you are a team who is standing by a player you believe in opposition of the NCAA, versus being a team like, again, Lane Kiffin and LSU in this example, and being bold enough to look at the league office, to look at Greg Sankey, the commissioner of your conference, where you're a willing member, where you're making money hand over fist in these big-time conferences, and saying, we're going to be party to a lawsuit that goes at you. We're going to willingly sow the seeds of discord in our own conference in a way that could make things very ugly for the last bastion of unity that exists in college college sports that you always talk about is so spread out and frayed everywhere else. The conferences, at least, were aligned, have similar financial interests. All these things that you need to have cooperation at this level of the sport, where there's no real governing body that unites them all. And so the prospect of that, of staring them down in your own conference office, that seems to be what I think they're trying to make the most daunting in this.
1: Yeah, and like anything else, the lawyers are the ones getting rich in this, because lawyers for the players are going to try and open loopholes, and conferences are going to try and close loopholes. Because at the end of the day, this affects so few players on a percentage of how many players are playing football alone, forgetting the other sports, football in college. But I get it. You're trying to close loopholes that players, and again, I don't blame the players, are trying to find. They're trying to get any edge that they can. But this affects so few players, but it's just so kind of a wow factor now of, oh my God, wait, we got players going to the NFL and then going back. The look of it is like, what's going on here? But in actuality, that loophole is going to get closed, and it affects a minute number of players.
0: The Golics here on ESPN Radio, Mike Golic Jr. and Sr. So we have those rules continuing to trickle into college sports. We will keep you updated on them. The NFL has given their response and upped the memo to everyone else. I want to play you something I heard this morning as I was having my coffee getting ready for the show here on the NFL level, because while they're maybe not worried about this at a high level, one franchise might need to start worrying a little bit more about their quarterback's future, and that would be the Baltimore Ravens. This is Dominique Foxworth, ESPN NFL analyst and host of the Dominique Foxworth Show, talking about the Lamar Jackson contract situation that no one nationally seems to be noticing.
2: Lamar has the decision next year. And it seems like he orchestrated it. I've said it on microphones a number of times, and no one seems to be interested that Lamar has a no trade and a no franchise tag clause and a plus $80 million cap hit. So that means normally you don't get to this point. Of course, most of the time, great quarterbacks don't become free agents. But normally they get to the end of their contract and the team has some leverage in a franchise tag or some way to be able to start negotiations, or like Mahomes and Allen, they just renegotiate way ahead of time. The idea that Lamar had all that leverage, like, I don't think it's coincidence that Lamar had all that leverage or has all that leverage headed into this season. And then a lot of changes were made. So, like, that's the thing that I have my eye on, that Lamar is doing a very NBA. It feels like he's put himself in a very NBA style situation where it's like, I can do what I want at the end of the season. So let's get it right. So that to me is huge.
0: It's a lot of pressure when you look at the way this situation. I went back and looked in the spring. There were reports that the Ravens were trying to get an extension done with Lamar Jackson before the start of free agency, and nothing materialized. So instead, they exercised a contract clause that they had where they could lower Lamar's cap hit by converting money into a signing bonus. So they gave him essentially a $49.9 million signing bonus to lower his cap hit down from $74.5 million to just $34.5 million this year, but push more into next year. So his cap hit next year would be just under $85 million to go along with that no trade clause. And clearly a deal not getting done then by Lamar Jackson, who represents himself. He has his mother, who's a manager, who also helps him in that process. But it does seem to be pretty clear, hey, I want to see how this is going to work out with this new regime coming in to replace John Harbaugh, who's been here since I was drafted.
1: By the way, that $84 million cap hit next year would constitute over 26% of the team's cap.
0: Right. It's unsustainable.
1: Yeah, there's no way they're going to have an $84 million cap hit. But he holds all the cards. It's a greater extent than Kyler Murray. Kyler Murray in Minnesota has a one-year deal, and he has a no franchise tag clause. So he's free after this year. If he plays well, he's going to make money. Lamar Jackson is in a much higher tax bracket right now and can basically say, extension, you want to extend me? Yeah, that's not enough. Nope, that's not enough. Nope, that's not enough. I'll be a free agent at the end of the year. He does hold all the cards. There's no doubt about that.
0: 888-729-3776, 888-SAY-ESPN. Ravens fans out there, if you are listening, Does this make you nervous? What is the feeling amongst Ravens fans from a guy in Lamar Jackson who's always done things his own way to the point we made again without traditional representation contractually, but now sits here going into an incredibly important season with a new coaching staff in place, basically trying to bet on himself? And if this season goes incredibly well, which Ravens fans hope and believe it can, then all of a sudden you're facing the prospect of having to pay him even more money. Or if it goes sideways and he doesn't like what's going on, do you fear losing one of the true super weapon quarterbacks, who I understand was knocked down to tier two this year, but
1: right.
0: Man, yeah. We know the real, when Lamar Jackson is on, there are very few players that can mimic what he does. That was the opening drive. 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Coming up next, how does Drake May build on that MVP caliber second season? The Patriots are up in our final day of two-a-days next on the Golics.
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0: played in the preseason. Coach Mike Vrabel said that's because the Patriots aren't a deep team and they need to keep their best players available.
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2: How do you follow up the second year Super Bowl appearance for your star quarterback, Drake May, your new coach, Mike Vrabel, and everything that's gone on this offseason? That's the question for the Patriots as we head into two-a-days again. It's the Golics here on ESPN Radio, the ESPN app, Mike Golic Jr. and Mike Golic Sr. And it is interesting, with all of the headlines around the offense, I could argue the defense has more questions and more interesting things going on, but we know offense pays the bills here. Dad, so much made about the Patriots' schedule last year. We know it's going to get harder. We know their path to the postseason was paved with gold for most of last year's regular season. A.J. Brown, the major offseason acquisition. Is that enough to stave off that word, regression, that so many people have the Pats penciled in for?
3: Yeah, it looks like there's three teams. The Bears, the Patriots, and the Broncos are the three teams kind of targeted for regression because they played so well, especially record-wise. Denver and New England had incredible records, but we know for New England, we understand the schedule is going to change. Listen, they have the power. They have an excellent downfield throwing quarterback, A.J. Brown, Romeo Doubs, Hunter Henry, a tight end, a two-back system that they have with Ramondre Stevenson and Travion Henderson, which I think is a really, really good 1-2 punch. I think they're set up just fine on offense, but you're always like, okay, were they a year early last year? Kind of like we thought about Denver. Were they a year early or maybe 2 years early to the show with such young quarterbacks? And then, okay, they got that far. Can they sustain it? So that's the question. Do they have the pieces? Yes. Listen, Christian Gonzalez had the best completion percentage against when targeted last year. You bring in Kevin Byard, who led the league with 7 interceptions with Chicago last year. I mean, you certainly had the players and the power. You just wonder, can you sustain what you did from last year?
2: So I think outside of offensively, because we'll get to defensively, I think there's some legitimate questions about this Patriots defense that performed really well in the postseason. During the regular season, not as great there. Some of that's health, but we'll get to that. Do you have residual concerns about the offensive line? Because that was the story of the postseason. Yep. Everyone looking at Will Campbell, reigniting the Shorm arm stuff. He was playing banged up coming off the late season knee injury. They had Elijah Vera Tucker, like you mentioned. Jared Wilson moves back to his more natural position of center. They draft Caleb Loma, who seems to be waiting in the wings for whatever happens next. Do you trust the group in front of Drake May to be able to get this offense off the ground again?
3: I mean, you look at the edge guys. Morgan Moses is 35 years old. He's been in the league a long time. And Will Campbell's coming off a struggling year. So, you know, what's the improvement? He's a guy that was a high pick. Got set right in there to do your job. And we've seen old linemen be able to take on the responsibility right away. Will Campbell struggled. So I worry less about the interior of the line. I worry more about the edges, the improvement of Campbell and the age of Moses.
2: I think Moses Sodi still got some good ball in him, but he is 35. I think the Will Campbell, we need to put an asterisk, struggled in the postseason. I thought he did a fine job during the regular season until that knee injury. When you are a short-armed player, you got to have something else that'll get you out of trouble. And for him coming out of college, it was the lower half. All of a sudden, you compromise the ability to push off and have power in the lower half, and he had a bad time. Oh, by the way, going against some of the best defenses in football during their postseason run. So it wasn't like he had slouches coming up across from him, but that's the game. So I do think that's going to be a group that is good. Elijah Vera Tucker, can he stay healthy is the big question overall. And I think that kind of extends to the defense, where health would be my number one concern with this Patriots team. There's a lot of very good players that we mentioned. The defensive tackle duo of Milton Williams and Christian Barmore showed up big for them in the postseason. But you let Kalavon Chase on, who had a resurgent season under you, walk, and you signed Draymond Jones in his plate. You let Kyrus Tonga walk in free agency as well. They're thin up front on this group, so a lot's going to fall on Christian Gonzalez in that back end. And if you got him ticked off going into the season, I don't know if that's the best recipe for this Patriots defense that, oh, by

0: by the way, was 23rd in DVOA during the regular season last year.
1: Yeah, if you look at the regular stats of total pass and run and points, they were one of the few teams who offensively and defensively were in the top 10 in all. But obviously there are deeper stats that you look at. And they had 35 sacks. That was 26th in the league. And Harold Landry led the way. And Chaisson was second. And as you mentioned, he's gone. So they need to get to the passer more.
0: Harold Landry's banged up right now.
1: Yeah, exactly. You have obviously a good cover guy in Christian Gonzalez, but you got to get to the quarterback more.
0: Yeah, you look at the back end of that defense, Christian Gonzalez, Byatt, Craig Woodson had a great rookie season last year and is a guy they're really high on forward. Carlton Davis has been in the league for a while and been a quality player for them. So you can look around and say, all right, secondary, highly respected. I think Pro Football Focus had them really highly ranked going into this season. But for the rest of that group, they're one or two injuries away from that being scary hours and the offense having to carry a lot more of that. Again, circling back to our main point, though, I think you've got the quarterback to handle that. And I think we've seen throughout the regular early part of the preseason, concerns people may have had about A.J. Brown physically maybe starting to fall off the pace that we had seen from him might have been a little exaggerated. He looks like he's still going to come over here and be exactly what you've paid him to be, which is a human wrecking crew when it comes to man coverage and a great option to replace the departed Stephon Diggs from that receiver room for Drake May. So I have a lot of confidence in that offense. I do worry some about the depth of the defense, which has felt like an afterthought through this preseason run. Ultimately, do you think they're a team capable of getting back to, let's not even call it the Super Bowl, because sometimes some luck goes into there. Could the Patriots be a team that repeats going back to the AFC Championship this year, knowing all the things that they have in front of them we just mentioned, combined with a tougher schedule?
1: Yeah, Mike Vrabel always has a tough defense. The offense certainly has some weapons. Obviously, injury is a key, you can't prognosticate that. It's a two-team battle in that division, by far a two-team battle with the Bills and New England. And you look at the other teams you're battling, really. Is it Baltimore and Cincinnati? Is it Houston and Jacksonville? And then the three in the West, Denver, the Chargers, and the Chiefs. I don't know if there's one team that stands way out amongst the others. I think you have to give the Patriots credit for what they did last year. When you talk about regression, remember, 14-3 and a Super Bowl appearance. So is anything less than that a regression? I don't know if they're 14-3 again, quite honestly, but they're going to make the playoffs. And then it's a matter of what you do when you're in the playoffs.
0: Exactly. In a year where the AFC, if everyone stays healthy, you've got the Bengals. We talked about the Ravens already. The AFC West crowding that picture as well. All these different teams that can make it very tough, to your point, to match the success they had last year. Regression seems inevitable, but this team, I think, has an offense that, at the very least, I think can match pace with what we saw from last year. We will get to more 2-a-days with the Browns in hour number two, but we got some Major League Baseball to talk with our guy Timmy Kirkjian after this. 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
2: 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Ellie De La Cruz and the Cincinnati Reds are at Wrigley to face MVP candidate PCA and the Chicago Cubs.
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0: As we wind down Major League Baseball's regular season, no shortage of exciting players, headlines, and things to keep track of. To help us do that, Tim Kirkjian, ESPN MLB analyst, kind enough to join us here on The Golics. Timmy, good to talk to you. How you doing, friend?
4: I'm well, fellas. How are you?
1: Doing well.
0: We're doing well. Tim, I have always appreciated taking in baseball's joy through your joy covering it. And you got a lot of things to be excited about down the stretch here. Let's start up top, because in a season where, especially at the trade deadline, there was so much focus on the Los Angeles Dodgers and the inevitability of their third title, the Brewers have raised their hand since and promptly vaulted to the top of everyone's power rankings here heading down the home stretch. What impresses you most about this Milwaukee team as they seem ready to go toe-to-toe with Los Angeles?
4: Yeah, their starting pitching is really good. Jacob Mizrowski has been the best pitcher in baseball this year. He is a phenomenon. I don't know how anyone ever gets a hit off of him. However, a lot of other teams have really good pitching. What the Brewers the Brewers are separated by this fact. They have the best record in baseball, and they have the fewest home runs in baseball. So the last team to finish a full season with the best record and the fewest home runs was the 1959 White Sox. What this means is, in this era in which you have to hit the ball out of the ballpark, seemingly, if you're going to be successful, the Brewers have found another way to play the game. They put the ball in play. They run the bases until somebody tags them out. They're third in the major leagues in stolen bases. They are fundamentally sound in every facet of the game. They play like an old school team in every way. And Pat Murphy, their manager, tells their everyday players at the beginning of every season, all right, you're going to get 550 at-bats. 500 of those are going to be for you, but there are 50 that are going to be exclusively for the team. So we're going to need you to move a runner along. We're going to need you to take a walk. We're going to need you to do something that entirely helps the team. Everyone has bought in, and this is the biggest reason why the Brewers are where they are. They just play the game better than everyone else.
1: Obviously, a ton of talk of the Brewers. There's always talk of the Dodgers. But of the other teams, Atlanta, Philadelphia, the Cubs, maybe throw the Padres in there, who could challenge those two teams the most?
4: Well, I still think the Cubs and the Phillies are two teams that have enough talent to get to the World Series, even in a stacked National League. Now, I'm not suggesting either one of them is going to beat the Brewers or the Dodgers, but they are capable. The Phillies just won 9 games in a row. Their starting pitching is really good, and since they got Luis Arraez for their, you know, for their lineup, he's changed things. They put the ball in play more often, and they're a different looking team to me. And all the defensive changes they made, which we thought might hurt the Phillies, it really hasn't. And then there are the Cubs, who hit the ball out of the ballpark also. But their defense, especially their infield defense, is just spectacular. Once they get Dansby Swanson back for the playoffs, they are going to be a difficult out. They're a little short in starting pitching, maybe, although they got Clay Holmes and Kevin Gausman at the trade deadline. So I really like where the Cubs are right now. I really like where the Phillies are. But still, the Brewers and Dodgers are the two best teams.
0: Talking to Tim Kirchin here on the Golics. The Cubs, obviously, conversation so often centers around Pete Crow Armstrong and the season he's having. Is he the leader in the NL MVP race in your mind? And how dependent is that final result going to be on whether or not Shohei's back pitching?
4: Yeah, I think he's the slight leader for the MVP at the moment. He's got 32 home runs. When they put him in the leadoff spot, this team has taken off. They go as he goes. But it's not just he's such a good offensive player. Craig Counsell, their manager, has told me that PCA is the best defensive player at any position on the planet. And he told me he's the fastest guy in the league, and he's a different kind of fast than any player I've ever seen. His quickness, his start and stop is just breathtaking to watch. He can win a game with his legs, he can win it with his glove in center field, and he can hit the ball out of the ballpark. So I think he's the tiny leader at the moment, but if Shohei comes back and pitches great in September, that's going to be a major factor in the MVP race.
1: I think one of the head-scratchers of the year, Timmy, has been Paul Skenes. Now, his last outing, he did go 6 innings against San Diego, gave up 3 hits and struck out 4, and the velocity seemed to be a little bit up. What do you think has been his issue?
4: Well, his velocity's been down, and you wonder, all right, he's at 95 instead of 99. There's a night and day difference with every 5-mile-an-hour increment in the major league. So that was a bit troublesome. It was up the other day. It was at 97.2. He didn't walk anyone. He's had trouble with that, which doesn't make any sense because he has such amazing command. And he's had all sorts of trouble this year as opposed to his first 2 years with runners in scoring position. But he took care of that in his last start. The Padres went 0-for-5 with runners in scoring position. I'm not worried in the slightest about Paul Skenes. He's going to figure this out. The velocity's going to come back, and he will be one of the best pitchers in the game next year for sure.
0: That's a sigh of relief for everyone, especially as we watch Jacob Mizorowski right now on what feels like a similar trajectory. He's starting to worry about some of these large arms and young pitchers. Timmy, let's look at the AL wildcard race right now. A lot of teams under 500 floating around, chasing my dad's Guardians for that last spot here. Who do you give the advantage as we go and get ready for September baseball to maybe punch that final ticket?
4: Boy, this is a question I've been asking myself every day, and every day I switch teams because everyone seems to still be in it, and just when you're high on, say, the Tigers, they lose six games in a row. I'm going to say the Guardians are the team that I think is going to win that last wild card spot because they're such a great finishing team. I mean, look what they did last year. They overtook the Tigers and won that division with an amazing month of September. Now, they haven't been the same team here lately, but they're now starting to play better. So I'm going to say that Stephen Vogt, the manager of the year 2 years in a row for the Guardians, is going to figure out a way to score enough runs. And Jose Ramirez is back, of course. And once he really starts pounding it, I think the Guardians are in the best position to win a wild card spot. But again, I've changed my mind about 20 times on this.
0: All right. Well, you picked the right audience for that prediction for at least today on this show. So awareness of your teammates always high with Tim Kirch. And Timmy, appreciate your time. Thanks so much. Enjoy what should be an stellar end of the regular season. I'm sure we'll talk to you plenty.
4: Okay, guys. See you.
1: Thanks, Timmy.
0: Awesome stuff.
1: I got my two teams in each league.
5: This is ridiculous.
1: You know, the Guardians right at that have that third. They have that last wild card spot tied up, and my Diamondbacks. Me living out here in Arizona, they're just out on the outside looking in. 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
0: You disgust me.
1: What?
0: You've done this long enough. You should have more shame when it comes to trying to go out here and claim multiple teams, claim one in the National League in America. It's despicable. You're like that family that the NFL shop commercial used to put out there, who is like the Giants, Bengals, Lions, Cowboys family. Y'all need to grow up and figure yourselves out, and you do too.
1: You want to see my scorebook when I watch their games and keep the score?
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7: Team. So, I you look at Jaden Daniels a second, then Kyler Murray, then Aaron Donald, which we'll get to, then Malik Nabers and Daniel Jones, then Micah Parsons. And of all the names I mentioned, now we'll see if Aaron Donald comes back and starts the season. Micah Parsons will not start the season. All the other guys are potentially starting the season coming back from injury. Micah Parsons is at least week six away from starting, so he will have to do it in a condensed schedule. But he may be worth throwing a few shekels down on.
26: So Micah Parsons currently sits down at plus 1,600. So he is behind Malik Nabers, Daniel Jones, and Aaron Donald, which is, to your point, maybe part of that due to the fact that he won't be back till likely week six. And this is an award with kind of a nebulous criteria we've talked about in the past. Who should actually be eligible? What circumstances count as a comeback? And when you look at Micah Parsons, though, I do think the on-off stats for him last year in his first year with the Green Bay Packers defense, that is changing coordinators, Jeff Hafley, now the coach of the Miami Dolphins. But when you look last year, prior to week 15, when he went down, EPA per play allowed on defense, minus 0.04, defensive success rate, 57.5, sack rate, 6.8%. After week 15, EPA per play jumped, defensive success rate down under 50% at 49.8, sack rate down at 2.3. It was a completely, I mean, he had 83 pressures leading the NFL through 15 weeks, according to Next Gen Stats, to go along with 12.5 sacks. That defense completely changed shape without him. And so if I'm looking at a guy who might benefit, actually, from being off the field, new defense instituted, if they're struggling to get to the quarterback and he all of a sudden comes back and looks anything like that, that's a guy who you could point to and show the impact, the performance, the value that we always talk about in these MVP-like discussions that could be the reason he vaults to the top of this.
7: So let me ask you a question. We know the quarterback's the most important position. We talk about that on offense. Is there anybody more important to their defense and that has more effect on their defense than Micah Parsons?
26: I mean, the answer is probably Myles Garrett.
7: But I mean, from a sack standpoint, but I guess I mean a good team. When he was with Cleveland, I guess. Now he's going to be obviously with the Rams.
26: Well, yeah, I mean, I guess what are you asking here? Because Myles Garrett, to me, is the best pass rusher in the NFL, and he has gone over in the most important acquisition of the offseason on a team that's now largely considered the Super Bowl contender or favorite over the actual Super Bowl winners right now.
7: Here's my thought. The defense is a good defense without Myles Garrett.
26: Sure.
7: It will be an excellent defense with him. The Green Bay defense was not good without Micah Parsons. They were not good.
26: So are you saying you believe Micah Parsons is more important to the defensive success of the Packers than Myles Garrett is to the defensive success of the Rams?
7: Yes. Yes, I am. And that defense may be getting Aaron Donald, which pains me to lead to this.
26: Oh, boy.
7: Aaron Donald is fourth in the odds to be Comeback Player of the Year. And I looked up definition, the Associated Press Awards, the NFL Comeback Player of the Year, to a player who shows resilience by overcoming an injury, illness, or major adversity that caused them to miss playing time the previous season. I mean, listen, I'm not saying he shouldn't be up for the award because I'm scared of him.
26: Sounds like you are.
7: Okay.
26: Mike Golick Sr. saying that.
7: I'm going by the definition of what a comeback player of the year is, and he doesn't fit any of that criteria. I'll say again, if he wins it, I'm not going to have a problem with it, watching him throw around 150-pound dumbbells in his workouts. Dude is a freak. But I'll say this, all kidding aside, I don't think he'll play enough compared to these other guys to get this award.
26: Boy, dangerous game you're playing right there. But I understand it. We've been through this in the past, right? Like Joe Flacco winning the 2023 Comeback Player of the Year award after being old versus, you know, DeMar Hamlin at the time, who was coming back off one of the most harrowing situations we've ever seen. It felt weird at the time. Yeah. And this Aaron Donald situation, I get it, but this is what Comeback Player of the Year has always done. It's why it's one of the stranger of the awards, because the criteria is just kind of vibes. And Aaron Donald's story, especially if that Rams defense turns out to be the difference between last year being close but not quite and this year hoisting a Lombardi again, that's going to be pretty compelling. Yeah. And all of a sudden those workout videos that we watched of Aaron Donald since retirement are going to feel a lot more prescient. So at the Golics on all social media, you can let us know, should Aaron Donald be the one eligible to win Comeback Player of the Year? Yes. Coming up next, we'll stay more in the NFL but fill you in on a gas station you will definitely want to visit next on the Golics.
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10: Here is our weather in Middle Tennessee. A slight chance of showers and thunderstorms arrives after 2 this afternoon. Patchy fog will clear by mid-morning. Otherwise, mostly sunny with a high near 93 and heat index values up to 100. Tonight, partly cloudy with a low around 68. Friday, sunny with a high near 91. 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
31: The boys are back in town.
0: Good Thursday morning. How you doing? Welcome in. It is the Greg Pogue, Darren McFarland Show, presented by Strike and Spare Family Fun Center. Brandon Bigsby. Darren, say hello to Brandon.
32: Hey, hello, Brandon. How you doing?
7: Doing good. How about you?
32: You are producer number 3.
7: Oh, okay.
32: On show 4. What does that tell you?
7: 75% there.
0: They're not betting this lasts long.
32: Yeah, probably don't get used to us.
0: Yeah. Uh-huh. We're not going to hire somebody. You're going to be gone in 3 weeks. What? So how you doing, man?
32: Good. How are you?
0: I'm fine. I feel like I've been smoking cigars all night.
32: Oh.
0: I just allergies and this crap in my, you know, and I feel fine.
32: No.
0: But, yeah.
32: A little cloudy?
0: No, raspy.
32: Raspy.
0: Yeah.
32: Well, that'd be good for radio. That's a good radio voice.
0: I've got my radio voice. So,
32: good.
0: What else is going on? That's it?
32: Well, no, we can talk about a lot of, I mean, the cool thing about the starting five is this is a lot of, you know, that's what people want to talk about. That's what we want to talk about. So I don't want to, like, spoil the starting five.
2: Well, no, I wasn't talking about, you know, just how you doing in general.
32: Oh, in general?
2: Yeah.
32: Yeah, everything's good. Mm-hmm. Got a high school.
2: So you bring your own headset?
32: I do.
2: Are you afraid of, earwax?
32: Yeah.
2: But
32: yeah.
2: I guarantee you somebody's been using that microphone. That scares me more than earwax.
32: Greg. I have 30 years in this business.
2: What does it sound like, plaster now?
32: Hold on a second. Hold on a damn minute.
2: By the way, something else I got to bring up.
32: Look, I've been around here, Greg Pogue. I don't want to share headphones. Like, I'm at an age. Look, there's certain things this is for even young people. Brandon, you're young, okay? This is how this works. You laugh at older people and things that they say and do. What you don't realize is when you get to that point in your life, you're going to do the same thing that you laughed at that person 30 years ago. You're going to do the same thing, or 20 years, whatever, fill in the blank. I don't want to wear, there's certain things in life. Don't stay in hotels that have the door that go to the outside. I don't do that. If the door from my hotel room goes directly to the outside, I don't stay there. I don't care if it's free. I'm out.
2: Stop.
32: I'm at the stage in my life. I'm not staying at those hotels anymore. I don't want to share headphones. That's just what it is. I mean,
2: well,
32: headphones?
2: Well, no, but I do know why.
32: Why?
2: Okay, because when I take this off and someone else uses it, there's no proof that I used it. But when you take a headset off with all the treatment for your hair, it may slide off somebody else's head.
32: This is show four. Easy. This is au naturel, Greg Pogue.
2: See that?
32: As your headphones
2: slide off.
32: As yours hit the floor.
2: It did. That's karma. I spoke that into existence.
32: Headphones karma.
2: Yeah.
32: That just happened to you.
2: So I understand that you and I will be participating in the Plaster Underdog picks.
32: Thank you for saying that correctly. My wife is like the grammar police, like the I's and me's. I know you're a writer. Forever. So,
2: writing and talking are two different things.
32: True, but you said it correctly. Thank you.
2: Well,
32: because I would have gotten a text.
2: Let me start over. Usins are going to be doing Plaster's Underdog picks every Thursday at 4:00.
32: Yeah,
2: with Kelly Holcomb and mm-hmm. Chuck McDowell.
32: Oh, is that right? Okay,
2: yeah,
32: I didn't know who was on the panel.
2: Sponsor.
32: Yep.
2: Already texted him.
32: Did you send your song?
2: Yeah.
32: Plasmo was wearing me out this morning.
2: I know. He called me.
32: Hey, I need your song.
2: I'm in the shower and
32: Your walk-up song?
2: Your phone's ringing. I go, who up, Plaster? Hey, woke up. Where's your song?
32: Hey, Pogey, I need your walk-up song.
2: Well, what was yours?
32: I'm not going to. You just have to wait for the show.
2: Come on. We need to promote,
32: people aren't going to listen for the song that's played underneath
2: us. I wouldn't know that they're going to listen at all, quite frankly, but
32: it's actually a very popular deal.
2: What is it?
32: Deal. Silly Underdogs. It's a popular.
2: Well, I mean, it just have anything to do with you being a Guardians fan?
32: No, it doesn't. Nope.
2: What is it? It's raining men. Is that it?
32: Yeah, that's it. You nailed it.
2: Mine is Roll Out the Barrel. We'll have a barrel of fun. The Brewers theme song. Because Plaz is going to come back. So original.
32: Especially with them, beating up on Tanner Scott two nights in a row.
2: Yeah.
32: Good come from behind wins. Lane Johnson went to my wife's high school, Bearden. He's an East Tennessee boy. Did you know that? Little known fact.
2: Does he
32: went to Bearden High School?
2: And Lauren went to Bearden. So
32: she
2: did. Does he practice good grammar also?
32: I don't know. I don't know Lane. Seems like a good dude. He had a big double.
2: Well,
32: with two outs. Strikes.
2: You're more than welcome to call me and Darren.
32: You see. you're on a roll, and now you just crashed and burned.
2: I know.
32: And you started making fun of my hair. See what happens?
2: No, no, no. Listen.
32: That's what happens. Well, it's going to be a long 2 hours.
2: No, the thing about it is, I'm not scared of you. I'm absolutely scared of Lauren. Okay.
32: Well, that's a good point.
2: All right. Brandon, how you doing, man?
3: I'm doing
2: well.
3: You're
2: over there. My God, Chase, what have you done?
3: No, I'm enjoying this. I genuinely am. I'm doing well, though.
2: It doesn't take much for you to be amused.
32: I appreciate Brandon's spirit. I really do. Like, he is rolling with this.
2: Brandon, actually, we've worked over the last few years,
32: is that right?
2: Okay. On Cats Games.
3: Yeah, Cats Games as well.
2: Saturday morning, my Saturday morning things I do.
32: Oh, so nothing you do is going to surprise Brandon. Well, that's why he's so comfortable. Okay. Everybody else is kind of on pins and needles. Brandon seems to be very loose and comfortable.
2: Yeah, Christian, bless his heart.
32: He's rolled with it well, too. He's been in here twice.
2: And then Parker, I don't know about him. I mean, we'll see about him.
32: He's tall.
2: Yeah.
3: I will say, Darren, I am appreciative of your fandom because I am also a Guardians fan.
32: Oh, we're going to really get along.
3: And I do not know many other Guardians fans since we're in Nashville. So that's refreshing.
2: Where is that based out of?
3: So my mom is from Cleveland.
2: Okay.
3: So the first MLB game, the only MLB I've ever been to, it was Indians versus Astros in 2013.
32: Nice.
3: During the wild card run.
32: Playoffs.
3: So I just fell in love with that team from that point forward and was kind of always looking for an MLB team to get behind and grow a connection to, and now this is kind of the one.
2: So you're the second mistake by the lake.
3: Wow. Apparently, yes.
32: Wow. Really? And by the way, that's such a 70s reference.
2: So?
32: It's so old.
2: I was an adult in the 70s. More so than then. I know one thing. Late 70s, I had more money than I do now. Or I wouldn't have 14 damn jobs.
32: Well, because gas was like a nickel a gallon.
2: No,
32: so that helped.
2: It was.
32: You buy a house for $2,500.
2: No, I didn't. All right.
4: Now, the starting five on the Greg Pogue and Darren McFarland Show. Number one.
2: Well, hopefully Jeff Fisher's got some commitments. We're going to talk to Jeff. We had him on Monday. That was sort of obligatory. But the Netflix thing, Vince Young, The Untold Story, there's stories in there. And there's stories that aren't in there. Let's put it that way. The Vince Young thing, obviously, we lived it on a daily basis. I wasn't the beat writer then, but you know, we were on the air both at the same time. And that thing sort of, I knew it was coming, but I didn't know that, you know, it was getting that kind of news attention. CBS yesterday, CBSSports.com had the story. Now it's every media outlet has it.
32: Well, it came out during our show yesterday.
2: I know. So,
32: I mean, we were both like, what is that?
2: Well, I knew that there was something coming. I had no idea what the content was. Mm-hmm. Let's put it that way. What do you think?
32: I haven't watched it
2: Netflix. No.
32: I've seen clips.
2: You can come over to the house. And watch it.
32: But in fairness, I mean, this is...
2: But for us,
32: we lived
2: it oldies.
32: I mean, we lived it. We lived it. So, there's not much we didn't hear back then. And there was a lot of things that we didn't report on that we heard. Because, obviously, you would need someone a little bit, you know, someone to really back that up. And you couldn't get those people that you needed back then to admit it. Everybody would now, but I mean, I'm not gonna be surprised by anything.
2: It was you had to have, in my world of the newspaper world, you had to have two independent confirmations.
32: Like, that's a real thing. Like, today it's, you know, laughable, right? Like, it was
2: Joe down the road. Okay, good. Let's run with it.
32: Let's go, right?
2: Tweet that.
32: It's a little different than back then. And I hate to keep referencing that.
2: Are you sort of nonplussed about it?
32: What does that mean? Nonplussed.
2: It's actually hyphenated. Call Lauren. She'll tell you.
32: Well, you could just tell me. You're here. she's working.
2: That you're going, meh. How about that? Meh.
32: Just meh?
2: Meh.
32: Yeah.
2: That's nonplussed.
32: Yes, I am meh.
2: Is that about right? Nonplussed?
3: Yeah, sort of meh. So. Yeah. I was taught the same thing in school, too, by the way, is two sources. Two good, confirmed, locked-in sources before you can put it out
2: there. Independent.
3: Yeah, two independent sources.
32: And that's the way it was for basically ever until now. And like now, it's just like whatever. You can just say whatever you want. I mean, it's cool.
2: Here you go. Nonplussed.
32: Which is why most people don't trust anything they read or hear.
2: Actually, it's not hyphenated, according to Merriam-Webster. Number two, not bothered, surprised, or impressed by something.
32: Okay. Yeah. Then I am, was it nonplussed?
2: Nonplussed.
32: Yeah.
2: You ever been called?
32: Okay, who told you that? Your daughter? Like, you didn't come up with that. So what young person gave you that reference?
2: Nonplussed has been around forever.
32: Pogi.
2: What?
32: You have never, I've known you forever. I've never heard you say nonplussed. Hey, were you nonplussed about that? You've never said that to me, ever.
2: Darren, there's a lot of things I've not said to you.
32: I knew. I knew that pause. I'm learning this stuff. Yeah, Brandon, this is what I'm learning. When there's a pause, get ready. Something's coming.
3: I never know what you're going to get.
32: I don't know what's coming, but
2: trust
32: something's
2: me,
32: coming.
2: There's some things you just don't want to know. Okay.
5: Number two.
2: I even hate to go into a serious topic with, you know, you're so silly. Anyway.
32: I'm so silly.
2: Mm-hmm.
32: This is where you get mad.
2: Well, yeah. Oh, by the way, Mike Oregon at the bottom of the hour. Okay, and I get it. He is going to be straight down the middle on the fairgrounds issue. But I guess Tuesday, I called John Ingram a billionaire punk. Now, quite frankly, BP in my mind doesn't stand for British Petroleum. It stands for billionaire punk. So just got that out there. He doesn't scare me. So, anyway, the shooting Friday night at Pearl Cone, the way it was treated in the media bothered me. And here's why. Because it was a easy capture of a stereotype. Okay? You know, I had somebody say, well, you going to Pearl Cone? Well, I hope you don't get shot. You know, look at the crime. Do you know that? And that school is a beacon. Okay? And for that automatic connection that one had to do with the other, well, actually, the kid was leaving. He's 16 years old, was leaving. That I was there at that game. That was our Metro game of the week, NBA and Pearl Cone. Pearl High School in 1966 played NBA for the very first time. Tommy Owens and everything. And at that time, also Father Ryan and Pearl High School, legendary Cornelius Ridley, they played a basketball game at Municipal Auditorium that sold out because it was taboo, right, for an inner city black school to play an all white private school. And so I saw the best of everything that rivalry is about. Tragically, some youth was shot after it in the neighborhood. Well, and I thought the Tennessean, Tyler Palamere, today did an excellent job with the story. I guess he wrote it yesterday online. I read it last night, got it today, about just the statistics of where the automatic perception is of a easy stereotype that's lazy news reporting. And I sent a text to, you know, when you get old enough, you don't give a crap. That's pretty refreshing. I sent a text Saturday night after I saw the treatment of it, you know, youth shot after Pearl Cone game. That's where you went initially. At the time, you had no one, there was no connection to either one. Do you know the number? Yeah, I'm sorry, I'm on my diatribe here. Thanks. So do you know the number one campus of higher education that has the most on-campus crime in the state of Tennessee?
32: No, well, but you're going to tell us.
2: Vanderbilt.
5: Number three.
2: What is three?
32: The Predators have released their national TV schedule.
2: In my editorial comment with that, did you see that?
32: Yes, this is Greg's words. It's pitiful.
2: Well, let me ask you this.
32: There's only three ESPN Plus games.
2: Is the NHL on ABC and ESPN has the contract right now? Mm-hmm. And so the Predators only have three national TV games, and all three of those are on a ESPN Plus is fine, but it's a, you know, a pay platform where I just thought it was a slap in the face, quite frankly.
32: Well, let me...
2: Three national TV games, and none of them are on the major platforms of the NHL.
32: Okay. Well, what did you think?
2: Well, I think, you know, you got, you know, there's they play 82 games.
32: 84.
2: Is that right? 84 now, huh?
32: Yeah.
3: They just changed it for this season.
2: 84 now?
3: Yeah, up to 84 now.
2: Look at the big brain on this Guardians fan over there. So it went from 82 to 84. Okay. So that doesn't stand out to you as anything abnormal?
32: Abnormal? I would say they're going to put attractive games on, and right now, I mean, they didn't make the playoffs. They haven't made the playoffs two of the last 3 years. I mean, Greg, they've had plenty of national TV games over the years.
2: None this year.
32: I mean, am I a little surprised? Yeah, but I mean, they're also there's other storylines. I mean, they have to be good. They have to prove to the league they're good, and they'll put them on.
2: But they're in a top 35 market, top 30 market now. I don't know. Maybe I'm missing something here, but you have three national TV games, and none of them are on ABC or ESPN, the major platforms of the NHL.
32: Is it disappointing? Yes, because a lot of people won't watch it.
2: No. I do.
32: Because it's ESPN Plus.
2: But what they're doing with Channel 28 and Scripps is off the chain. That's where everybody's headed.
32: Right.
2: You know, everybody's headed that way. And what they're doing with Scripps Howard, it's Scripps Sports. They're going to become a player, and they already are, right?
32: So
2: I think Vegas has it.
32: Let me ask you something.
2: All right.
32: Okay. This is right up your wheel. This is your sweet spot because you do local stuff. Why do you want? See, you're looking at it one way. I'm looking at it totally different because I've been in that world. I've lived in that lens. What do you care about national TV? These people, for the most part, they don't have any idea about the team. They blow into town. They do a game and they blow out of town. They don't know. They're not going to tell you anything about this team that's going to have you go, wow. Thank goodness this was a nationally televised game. What do you care? If everything is going to be on the platform that you just said, don't you want to hear local anyway? Like, what do you care about the national
2: people? I was just surprised.
32: Basically, you're kind of like a national snob a little bit. You're like, you wanted the prestige?
2: No, I was surprised. I don't, you know, I'm going to watch them wherever they are, right? And they've got now the new streaming platform, ViewLift. I guess you saw that. Mm-hmm. That's where everything's headed. I just thought three national TV games.
32: How many national TV hockey games do you watch a year?
2: I would watch
32: the Predators. The answer is zero.
2: 14.
32: No, you zero. So what do you care?
2: I don't care. I just was surprised.
32: No, you do care.
2: I was surprised.
32: Your words.
2: So there's nothing in there that surprises you that they don't have a national TV game.
32: Yeah. I mean, okay, because they have in the past. I get
2: okay.
32: it.
2: Okay.
32: But again, who cares?
2: There's 84. How many teams are there?
32: 84
2: games. How many teams are there?
32: 32 now with Seattle and Vegas.
2: Mm-hmm.
32: Okay.
2: So
32: or Utah.
2: 84 times 32 is what?
3: I'm bad at
2: 2,500 games.
3: Sounds about right. We'll go with that.
2: Okay. So if they couldn't get one of those. All right. Let's take a break. 615. What's the number here? I got it. You know what? Don't laugh at me because you don't know it either.
32: I know.
2: 759-9949. You want to give us a call? Please do. You can talk about that. Mike Organ, bottom of the hour. Jeff Fisher, maybe next hour. I don't know. Darren's going to join. You know what tomorrow is? The 15th anniversary of 102.5 being on the air.
32: Hard to believe. 15 years.
2: And you were the first. And you were probably bitching that day of not enough national TV games.
32: Exactly. Why is this just local?
2: Yeah. All right, bye.
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0: Little Stevie Ray Vaughan on this day in 1990 in Wisconsin, leaving a concert with Eric Clapton and Robert Cray. His helicopter crashed and was killed. So we're doing Stevie Ray Vaughan bumper music today.
1: I like it.
0: Yeah. One of the best. Mm-hmm. One of, I mean, in my mind, top five. Easy.
1: Too soon.
0: Yep. Yep. 615-759-9949, he said. Gator Mike. Mike, good morning. What's up, buddy?
2: Good morning to two of my favorite Nashville radio legends I haven't talked to in a long time. How y'all doing?
0: We're doing well. Doing well. We lost a bet and doing radio.
2: Right.
1: Mike, have you ever heard of...
2: Who lost the worst bet, Darren or you?
0: Yes.
2: Brent, really, really, who's your producer? He's the one that lost the bet.
0: Oh, Brandon, yeah. Today. It may be, Chase may be in there. He's about the only one who put up with us.
2: Yeah. Hey, real quickly, Greg, did you know this fun fact about Darren McFarland? He once hit two grand slams in a game with 13 RBIs.
0: Okay, do tell. I did not know that.
1: It was 10 RBIs.
2: Oh, 10 RBIs.
1: 10, yeah.
2: I just remember.
1: I appreciate you giving me more, but it was 10.
0: At what level was that?
1: When I was 12.
0: Okay, cool. Little League. Good for you, man.

0: That's impressive, yeah.
1: It went downhill after that.
0: Also, talk about throwback. I was trying to think who I've known the longest. Because, Greg, you remember I would call you and David way back in the day. Mm-hmm. And 1 year I actually won the Thanksgiving dinner from Sweats, which is probably one of the best on-air prizes I've ever won in my life. It was amazing.
2: Mm.
1: Oh, yeah.
0: A
1: Thanksgiving spread from Sweats. We gave away five of them. Yeah.
0: Yeah. And but then Darren, I remember me, you, Willie, and George, y'all would come to the Holiday Inn when I worked there with our buddy Yogi.
2: Yep.
0: And I remember my favorite thing is when we surprised Willie with retiring his jersey in the Commodore Lounge.
2: Yep.
0: You remember that?
2: I remember it well. Even framed. I mean, it was nice. I mean,
0: it was great, yeah.
2: And the jersey, I think what stood out to me, looked like, you know, it had never, ever been sweated on, ever. Right. It was very clean.
0: It looked like it was fresh off. Yeah, it looked like it was fresh off the rack.
2: Looked like they just made it. Yeah, it was very fresh and clean. Did not look sweaty or right. used or tugged on, anything. Yeah.
0: Right. Yep. But, yeah, no, I just wanted to call in. And, Greg, finally, I texted Darren. I've been alive for 56 years. I've never heard nonplus once in my life, buddy.
2: Mm. There you go. There's another
1: I don't know what. Brandon, how old are you?
3: I am 25.
1: Have you ever heard of nonplussed before?
3: I haven't, but this is why this is also an educational program. You learn something new every day.
1: Turn your microphone off.
0: But great.
1: Yes,
0: hey,
1: sir.
0: Seriously, great to have you all back on air. I'll be a regular contributor like in the old days, and always love chopping it up with you fellas. And me and Darren talked about, especially come basketball season, you know, I will be relentless with my Florida Gator basketball team that's returning, hoping for another national championship,
1: yep.
0: Darren.
1: Yeah, they're going to be good. It's a basketball school, no doubt.
2: Wow.
0: Oh, thanks, Greg.
2: Wow.
0: Appreciate
2: you. Little dig on the way out. Okay.
1: Thanks, Mike. Appreciate you, buddy.
2: Good to hear from you, Mike.
1: Gator Mike, man. That's what, you know.
2: Yeah, he's if we had put together that list of HOF's callers in this market over decades, Gator Mike's in there.
1: Oh, yeah. You could go even back in the day, because during the 90s when I was, my daytime gig was, you know, obviously writing for the Banner, the afternoon paper at the time, but I'd go in with Plaster all the time. I mean, Gator J, Vandy Lance, right? You start putting up a Mount Rushmore of sports talk callers in this.
2: Eric. Who was our first caller?
1: Eric.
2: On Monday.
1: Mm-hmm.
2: Yeah, no, I mean, the list goes on. I mean, there's a lot more. We're leaving people out for sure. Kenny the mailman. We haven't heard from.
1: Yeah. We can get Joe to call in and imitate him.
2: Is that right?
1: Yeah. He does a really good.
2: Does he?
1: Kenny. Oh, does a really great Kenny the mailman.
2: So there's basically no one has heard of nonplus but you. So where did you get this from? Where did you get it from?
1: I am a wordsmith, bro. What is wrong with you? I know a lot of words. Nonplussed is not anything that has been. It's not something new. You just don't. You're slow to the nonplussed game.
2: Mm. Okay, so you're saying everybody. It's not just me. Brandon has said. Eh.
1: All right.
2: Gator Mike has said.
1: Hold on. We're going to have Mike Organ on in a minute, right? He is a Hall of Fame writer, right?
3: Yes.
1: You know who else is a Hall of Fame writer?
3: Who else?
1: Me.
3: Okay.
1: All right.
2: Well, don't be texting him.
1: I'm giving him a heads up. You ask him, I will set it up.
2: Hey, Mike, I need you to say yes.
1: And, you know, he's not listening. So let's, you know, you ask him. I'll introduce him in your very first question. Ask him if he knows what nonplussed means. Okay? Deal?
2: Okay. Gotcha.
1: Deal?
3: All right. Sounds fine to me.
1: All right. Let's take the break. We'll get calls all throughout the morning. We've now figured out the phone number. 615-759-9949.
3: That's correct.
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0: Little Stevie Ray Vaughan this morning. Tragic. This day in 1990, was killed in a helicopter crash leaving a concert in Wisconsin. Just amazing guitarist. Mike Organ, Tennessean sports writer, since they had Hot Type, is with us. Mike, how you doing?
4: I'm doing good and honored to be with you on your new show.
0: Well, it's you could put it on your resume, which is about 14 pages long. Darren?
4: I'll put it on page one.
0: Yeah, Darren, say hello to Mike.
5: Mike, the pictures that you posted on Facebook coming on this show, for all three of us, what year do we think those pictures were taken?
4: Early 60s? Does that sound right?
5: Well, only thing we can rule out is it wasn't 2026. That's about the only thing we can rule out.
4: No, there's no doubt about that.
0: I think it was that picture actually that caused me to grow a beard to hide my double chin. So
4: we're lucky they were color, because our pictures are black and white.
5: How you doing?
4: Doing good. Doing good. Glad you're back, Darren.
5: Oh, thank you. It's good to be back. Have you ever heard of nonplussed? Do you ever say nonplussed to anybody?
0: Nonplussed.
5: Nonplussed to anybody?
4: No. Yeah. No, is that a new 6-7 term? Or
0: wow. So you never heard nonplussed?
4: No, I have not heard nonplussed. Yeah.
0: An early recorded use of the adjective is from 1606 in the writings of William Warren. It entered the English language in the 16th century.
5: You can keep reading from your computer. So far, everybody that has come on the show today and who is on the show has said they have no idea what you're talking about.
0: What the word nonplussed
5: means. So you can
0: means.
5: Keep reading from the computer all you want. It's not going to change the fact that nobody says nonplussed.
0: It's okay, modern, it's me. Okay. Something that I am plussed about is what's going on with the fairgrounds. And I got on, I know you got to play it down the middle. You're still a reporter working for a newspaper, one of the few legitimate outlets that we still have of credentialed media who have accountability. So explain to Darren why I'm not a big John Ingram fan.
4: Greg's opposition to John Ingram is that John wants to tear down the National Fairgrounds Speedway in order to build affordable housing, according to John. And I believe he would also add some parking for his soccer stadium. John is the owner of Nashville SC. And Greg would like to see Nashville Fairgrounds Speedway, a historic venue with potential of bringing NASCAR back because of a deal in hand from Bristol Motor Speedway to Nashville for the first time since 1996, would prefer that this, the track stay intact. That would be the most basic way of saying it and staying right down the middle, as Greg suggested I do.
5: Yeah, I'm just trying to figure out, Mike, which story have we talked about longer in this market? A baseball team here or NASCAR to the fairgrounds? I'm just trying to figure out which story has a longer leash that we've talked about in this market.
4: Wow, that is a good analogy. That's a good comparison there, Darren. I can quantify the I can nail down the specifics for the fairgrounds. It was 2018. Tony Formosa was the leaseholder, was running the track, the fairgrounds. And I remember him calling me and saying, hey, we got a chance to bring NASCAR back, Bristol Motor Speedway, and SMI, which Bristol's under the SMI, Speedway Motorsports, Inc., wants to lease the track. And he was all in favor of it at the time because while he was the leaseholder, they were going to include him and his daughter, Claire Formosa, who was working with him. They were going to include both of them in the acquisition. If they took over the lease, they were going to have places for each of them. And so Tony was excited about it, and it all looked legit. It was a heck of a deal. You got a entity out there that loses, I think it loses about $100,000 a year. It's not a big figure, but it's something like that, around $100,000 a year for Metro to maintain. You know, it doesn't make money, obviously. And it was going to go from that to guaranteed $1 million profit for the city. Bristol Motor Speedway said, we'll pay you $1 million a year no matter what happens. Now, it'll be more than that because they want to have 17 events, including a NASCAR event. Now, at the beginning of this, it started that everyone thought cup racing was going to return to the fairgrounds, and Bristol wasn't real clear about it at the start. And as it has evolved, it looks like it wouldn't be, if this deal goes through, it likely won't be a cup race. It will more likely be the All-Star race from time to time, or one of the triple header events up at Nashville Super Speedway, which is also owned by SMI in Bristol. One of those would move down and be run at the fairgrounds, perhaps the trucks race or the O'Reilly's race. But in any event, it would be, and I was about to say sprucing up the fairgrounds. It wouldn't be that. It'd be almost a complete tear down and rebuild. And that's been going on. You mentioned the time frame. It's been going on since 2018. And in the meantime, we brought cup racing back to Nashville Super Speedway, and we've had six races, and the seventh was announced yesterday. So a lot has happened since this has been going on.
0: Mike, my point is with this, two things. One, initially for Geodis Park, Nashville SC, which is wonderful, okay? Nashville SC's got the best team in MLS right now, dominating. But the premise was that they could coexist to get in the door, got the foot in the door with the premise of coexistence. Now, the premise is that this is about affordable housing, which I think is a sham, okay? And if you dig deeper into what affordable housing provides and what happens when people default on those affordable housing, where it goes, but then you're presenting it to me. And I'm going to tell you a story. I was at Metro Center, the post office, and I was greeted outside, my P.O. box is there, by a young lady who wanted me to sign the petition. And I said, and she greeted me, and I knew what she's doing. And I go, and so she's, I let her do it. She said, would you like to sign a petition to support affordable housing? And yep. I go, well, I'm all for affordable housing. Tell me more. And so, but it's a, now I think it's become a PP match between a billionaire Ingram and SSI, which has got plenty of money. And so don't give me, they got to have 55,000 signatures to put it on the ballot, but don't put it, don't lie to me. Don't put it on the premise of affordable housing when that's a toy. It's a carrot to get people to sign when they don't really know that the true, motivation is for, infrastructure, obviously, but for retail, housing, everything, a growth there. And don't give me the noise about the noise that, hey, you move next to a fairgrounds and it's a nuisance. Well, you're the dumb for doing that and then complain, okay? That's like somebody moving next to Roy's Meat Market and complaining about the smoke. Anyway, so that's my thoughts.
4: that would never happen. I mean, mm-hmm. I don't know what's going on at the fairgrounds, but the thing at Roy's, that couldn't happen.
0: Yeah. Yeah.
4: Actually, you know, I moved, well, the first house, well, the second house, really, that I bought was in the airport impact area. And I can just tell you, I paid $72,000 for it when the market would have been more like $90,000, because it was in the airport impact area. Now, I knew there were going to be six planes flying over my house every hour. And so I knew what I was getting into, and that's kind of the similar situation to what originally started over at the fairgrounds, where it was supposedly the noise. Let me address that too. One of the things, one of the key elements that Bristol wants to do at the track is build barrier walls that, and there'll be a muffler system used differently than what is used now. So the sound would actually go down significantly if this deal goes through for anyone in the, in that area. Now I'm still in Donaldson and I can still hear the track, on the Saturday nights when they run. So I do know it's loud, but again, that's the way it is. That's the way it's always been. Now, if the deal goes through, I wouldn't be able to hear it, and it would be significantly less because so many advances have been made since the track was built that lower the sound. And so, you know, if you're in that neighborhood and you want less noise, then you should be pro the deal going through because of that. Like I said, there'll be walls built that will keep the sound in more, and the muffler system would be far advanced from what you hear on those Saturday nights.
5: As Plaz would say, let's boil it down to the low gravy. Mike, why have we, by the way, 2018, I'm surprised it's not 2008. I mean, it just feels way longer than that for both topics. So I'm going to pose it this way. You've laid everything out tremendously. We haven't even talked about the baseball part. You're basically just doing the same thing just over on the baseball side of things. So my question is, why have we talked about these two topics forever, and why haven't they happened? What's stopping them from happening? Why do we just keep talking about them?
4: Okay, Darren, let me say this. When I said 2018, I was referring just to this specific deal, the Bristol deal coming in and mm-hmm. taking over the track. In fact, the fairgrounds has been in flux. The speedway has been in flux going back to about 11. So your perception is correct. It's been going on longer than 2008. 2011, yeah, it's already been on the ballot, in fact.
5: Right.
4: I believe it was on the ballot in 13 mm-hmm. or 14, and it passed. The voters said, let's keep the fairgrounds. There is a charter that this area is to be specified for auto racing, and basically we had a vote to keep it. The problem has been, the best I can tell, is that there are different mayors that come up that it has to be, it has to, one mayor has to approve it. It goes, there are three, you know, it goes to Metro Council, it goes to the Fair Board and the mayor. And it just so happens it's not been able to make it through all three entities under one administration. And the opposition has been able to postpone it being finalized because there's been a change of administration. John Cooper was all for this. Megan Berry was all for this. And it was about to come to fruition when Cooper decided not to run again. So basically you have to start the process all over again because Freddie O'Connell came in and he said, okay, I'm for the deal, but under my terms. So Bristol had to go back and they got his terms. They go back and they meet his terms. Then they represent it. Well, in the meantime, the adversaries are going, you know, coming up with their own ways of halting it or slowing it down. And by the time it gets back to the mayor, we are where we are today, where now they're trying to get it back on the ballot again. So the best answer I can give is it just hasn't been able to make it through one administration. The administrations have changed over those years. As we know, Berry left office before we expected her to, and then Cooper didn't run again. So I think that's, to me, that seems to be the hang-up for the pro side.
0: Send a lot of yard signs. Don't sign the fake John Ingham's fake petition. See, they're pushing back pretty hard. We'll see. Mike, thank you, buddy. We didn't get to anything else, but I wanted...
5: That was good stuff, though.
0: I think, absolutely. And I was more than nonplussed about it. So, thank you, Mike.
4: Well, I'm going to investigate if I'm nonplussed about it. But it's a big enough issue that, you know, if it's the only thing we can talk about, I think that's okay.
0: Well, and I think everybody knows how I feel. So...
4: Yeah, you're definitely nonplussed.
5: And yes.
4: Darren, too.
5: If they listened Monday, they definitely know side of the fence. Was it Tuesday?
0: Okay. It was Tuesday.
5: You're right.
0: I called him a billionaire punk.
5: Yeah, that's right.
0: Okay.
5: Tuesday's show.
0: Okay.
4: Whoa.
0: All right. Thanks, Mike.
4: Thanks, guys.
5: Thank you, Mike.
0: Mike Organ, the Tennessean. All right. He's
5: another, I mean, honestly, in fairness, like Mike, if it wasn't for Mike Organ at the Tennessean, like, who's going to preserve knowing the history of a lot of things on this market?
0: He does a lot of things that he really doesn't have to do because he's got so many things that he does too. As a matter of fact, for the Gannett newspaper chain, he leads their coverage of NASCAR from here. So,
5: but he also knows, like us, the history of this market.
0: He's going to be he's covering an Austin Peay home game tonight. As a matter of fact, we didn't even get to that as well. And, of course, that would have bored you. So, all right, let's take a break. 615, you want to call the show?
5: Sure.
0: What's the number, Darren?
5: 759-9949.
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26: The boys are back in town.
0: It is hour number 2. 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I want to thank those folks for being our presenting sponsor.
2: Brandon Bigsby as well. Darren, you got a message before we proceed on the phones? Please
4: sure.
2: do.
4: Greg, thank you. You know, if somebody has been number one for 80 years, would you say that they're probably doing something right?
2: Yes.
4: Yeah, right. I think we all can get on board with that. That's what State Farm Insurance has been doing. They've been the number one insurance carrier for 80 years. So they're obviously doing something right, and it's in a very competitive world for sure. And when I leave here, I go back to Monty Keene State Farm's office. Monty's been doing this for almost 30 years. And look, if you would like to talk about your car, your home, life, business, do it all there. 615-220-2210. 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Monty Keene State Farm are serving the entire state. Unlike this show, which we serve the entire world, we serve the entire state. There you go. Thank you for that, by the way.
2: Yeah. I mean, you guys are rocking it. There's no doubt about it. 615-759-9949. Let's go to the phones. Clay, Vandy Clay. Good morning, Clay. Hello, Clay.
5: Hey, how we doing?
2: You know, Clay.
5: What's that?
2: I do that. You know, how do you start every interview, every call with me? Poggy, how you doing? Right? And what do I say? Well, Clay, and then you pause. It's predictable.
5: Good morning, Darren.
4: Good morning, Clay.
5: couple things. I found out this morning that evidently things have not gone so great in camp and in preseason for Eli Stowers in Philadelphia, and supposedly the Eagles' plans are to have him as a healthy scratch week one.
4: Hmm. Well, he's got plenty of time to fix it and turn it around.
5: Yeah, he's having to block, you know, more, and, you know, that just wasn't his job at Vanderbilt. But you talk about running routes, you talk about, you know, catching the football and pretty good speed and stuff like that. I mean, that guy's a freak, but obviously in the NFL, he's going to have to do more blocking. And that just sounds like it hasn't gone according to plan so far, but I hope he gets together because I'm a huge fan. Darren, I wanted to ask you what you thought about the Will Stein hire.
4: The Will Stein hire?
5: Mm-hmm.
4: I don't know who you're talking about.
5: Isn't that the Kentucky coach's name?
4: Oh.
2: It's Franken's brother.
4: Wow. See, I'm not, gosh, Clay, let's move on. That one didn't work, Pogie, but you,
2: no, I
4: know most of
2: work.
4: Them do. Most of them do, though. So you keep throwing them out there. Let's just see. It's early. I don't have an opinion one way or the other. That's a pretty chicken bleep answer, but I just don't right now. Let's circle back to it.
5: You are a Wildcat, aren't you?
4: Yeah, but I don't have a strong opinion one way or the other. I'm just kind of nonplussed about it.
2: Well, man, I mean, he played at quarterback at Louisville, right? I mean, you got a Cardinal head coach in the Wildcats.
4: Yeah.
2: You know.
4: But, you know,
2: came from Oregon.
4: That stuff has happened before, though.
2: 36 years old. I think he's, who knows, really. But that whole athletic department with Mitch Barnhart and him
4: retiring.
2: Yeah, he retired. And his retirement paper was here, sign it. he PO'd the wrong booster, you know?
4: Yeah, that is.
5: Are you glad to be back on the radio?
4: He said Pogie.
2: I never went away. I've just not anything daily. So, but yep, thank you.
5: Well, for many months since you were last on the radio, I'm serious. I miss talking to you every day on the radio.
2: Well, Clay,
5: you're my boy.
4: Blue.
2: My boy, Blue. No, thank you, Clay. Appreciate it. You know, I have wondered, though, from, you know, the we were naming off, like, Dane, these usual suspects. I thought, you know, I told him about our show and everything, but, you know.
4: Maybe I don't feel like you felt that you've kind of threw it, you know.
2: With Clay?
4: I'm messing with Clay.
2: I'm just messing with Clay. All right, 615-759-9949. If you want to give us a call, talk about whatever you want to talk about. I mean, he was the OC at Oregon. Mm-hmm. He's got some other college background. What, USTA and
4: It was USTA. Yeah,
2: played at Louisville. Sort of started, but I
4: think he started at Texas. I think
2: was it?
4: I think. No, I mean not his playing career, like coaching. I think he was like a quality coach or something at Texas.
2: After his days, I think he did. I think he started at Louisville, then Texas. But well, here it is, Wikipedia. It must be true. Played at Louisville. Is that interesting? The Louisville quarterback is the Kentucky head coach.
4: Well, again, we've a little bit. Yes. Look, this is the let's just see what happens, right? Because here's the deal: if they win, you know what they don't care about? Where he played. They just won't. That's the reality. If there's winning, you know, it's hard. It's a hard school to win at consistently. We know that in football. If he gets them back winning ways, they won't care. Nobody will care. It's very phony. Like, you only talk about that now when there's no body of work, right? Then when there's a body of work, now if he fails, yes, that will get brought up a ton. Well, that's what you get for hiring a guy who played at Louisville, right? A guy from Louisville. That's what you get. What a dumb hire. Like, that's what will happen. But we'll see. I just don't. Again, I'm nonplussed about it.
2: Do you think that this is Mitch Barnhart's way of just shooting Kentucky the bird on the way out?
4: I don't think so. No, I don't think he. No. You think he's trying to sabotage the program on the way out? I don't think so. Hey, Greg. Nobody should feel sorry. Mitch is going to be just fine. Like, he's getting paid a healthy paycheck to go away. Nobody should feel sorry for him. He'll be just fine. Just like all these coaches that get fired. Don't feel sorry for him. We would all love to get the prize door number two. What's behind door number two? Oh, a big fat check on the way out. We'd all love that. On the way out of any job. True?
2: Yeah, but, I mean, I don't think he was – that wasn't his – he just – the whole thing with Mark Pope, and then he – sometimes the money people are
4: – Sometimes?
2: Sometimes. All the time now, yes.
4: Sometimes?
2: Yeah, that whole situation at Kentucky and with him. And, well, all right, let me ask you this. We're not going to go too deep in it. We've got a lot of Kentucky fans around here. Are you a believer in Mark Pope?
4: So far, no, absolutely not. I think he's in over his head. How could you? Are you?
2: No. And it's sort of surprising because of the NIL world. You'd think Kentucky would be, you know, running, but then in this NIL world, Indiana can win a football national championship, right? So I think you can get well fast.
4: Yes, but this.
2: But money should not be an object.
4: No, and it's not. It's not. It hasn't been so far. So that's what I'm saying. So then what's the problem? It's not for lack of funding or getting the players that they want. So, no, not right now. I think if it doesn't massively improve, this will be it.
2: Well, it's not. I mean, you look at Florida in basketball. Arkansas's further along down with Calipari there, right?
4: Well, we'll see.
2: Will Wade's going to either win the national championship or go to jail. So, all right. 615-759-9949. I said it without looking that time. If you want to call the show, you can. Brandon with us, Brandon Bigsby with us tomorrow morning. Well, all day tomorrow, right? T-Line out in Bellevue, yeah. West End, the 15th anniversary celebration. Every 102.5 The Game show is going to be there, right?
6: Yep.
2: All day.
6: And such a cool thing, too, to have the event and for it to be celebrating 15 years and not just to be celebrating the station, but so many things being given back to the listeners as well that have been so dedicated to the station as well. So a really, really cool event that they're doing down there at T-Line.
2: What do you remember, Darren? You were the very first voice when they flipped this thing on. Mm-hmm. What do you remember about day one?
4: I remember it was very early. See, you have a long history of doing morning stuff.
2: Oh, yeah.
4: I didn't. Okay. Mine was just the opposite. Everything in my career had been on the PM side of things and late PM. This was a morning show, and I remember going, wow. So this is how this works. So that's something, a world that it's a lifestyle change, right? Like it truly is.
2: With me though, I never changed my lifestyle. I had to get up at 4:30 every morning for what, 15, 16 years, but I still, during that time, owned and operated a restaurant?
4: Yeah.
2: I was still writing executive sports editor of the newspaper. I mean, yeah, I went to the hospital 3 times for exhaustion in that 15-year period. Because I'm a night owl, everybody knows. You get my text, and I'm just, my brain won't shut off. And I would remember sitting at a Predators game, and it would be the start of the second period, and it's 8:30, and I'm going, man, if I was in bed right now, I'm getting 8 hours sleep, right? And I'm still 2 to 3 hours from, going to sleep.
4: Yeah. No, that's why I said it's a lifestyle change. But in all seriousness, nobody cares about that. It was great. I was doing the show with Brad Hopkins, and it was Jeremy Benefield back there behind the glass. I mean, it was.
2: And then you moved to afternoons, and I went into the morning.
4: Yep.
2: And then it was Big Joe and Brad and me.
4: Yep. So hard to believe it's been 15 years. But in fact, I think the first, if I'm not mistaken, let's go back. And that's 15 years. I think the first game that was ever played on this on 102.5 was Kentucky Louisville football game that was here at Nissan Stadium. I'm almost positive. Pretty sure that was, I think that's right. Do you remember when they played there? In fact, I think that was Pope's first game. I'm not Pope. Sorry. Gosh.
2: The Pope.
4: Not Pope. Marcus Stoops.
2: Mark Stoops.
4: That was his first game, I think, as their coach at Nissan. Yeah.
2: All right. Strolling down memory lane. But, tomorrow, 15th, and Chase is going to pop on with us here late. I think they're down at the Omni over 102.5 with Joe and them down at Barlines. Which Barlines is
4: great,
2: really,
4: place.
2: Oh, man.
4: Great place.
2: Yeah, really, really good. All right, we'll take a break. Going to call the show, please do. 615-759-9949.
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6: It's Greg Polk, Darren McFarland Show, presented by Stragus Fair, Family Fun at Sooner Studios. Stevie Ray Vaughan there. This day in 1990 was killed in a tragic helicopter crash. So we're popping his music is our music beds today. Well, Netflix with a documentary and called Untold, The Testimony of Vince Young. It's making its rounds nationally, obviously. Jeff Fisher, the coach, a part of it. Vince Young's head coach at the time. And Jeff, you were our very first guest, but we got you back now just on the heels of the release of the documentary. Initially, just your thoughts overall about it.
7: Well, I haven't seen it. So I haven't seen it as of yet. I will take some time when I or make some time when I get some time to look at it. But I know exactly what I said, and I know exactly what went down as far as our relationship and his tenure and his career here. And when they reached out to me to request that I participate in it, I told them that I would. I did not ask for Vince's comments because I'd already finished up with him. But one thing I did tell them, that I was going to tell them the truth. If they ask any, you know, questions that might get a little edgy. And so I did, and apparently that hasn't gone over very well with him. But I'll take some time and look at it, but I know exactly what happened, and you know how it happened, when it happened, and what happened. And so is there anything that's come up before I look at it? You guys want to forewarn me?
6: Well, no, I mean, it's just, well, there's one sentence. This is a USA Today story. They show another side of Young, introduce him as more of a lost soul than a talented troublemaker who had problems with authority. And it's been well documented that draft had three quarterbacks, right? Jay Cutler, right here at Vandy, Matt Leinart at Southern Cal, and Vince at Texas. Bud Adams, the owner in Houston, wanted VY. I don't think that's any revelation whatsoever. But from there, it just didn't seem like it never clicked for him. I guess that's the point.
7: Well, I mean, I'm anxious to look at it because there, you know, I was, you know, very positive about a lot of things that Vince did. And, you know, he's a tremendously talented athlete and very, very, I mean, so much ability and gifts. And so, but there just always seemed to be some kind of distractions with him. And, you know, I remember, you know, I did discuss, he missed

0: 10, your road trips. So roughly speaking, let's just say 300 road trips. Now, there have been a few buses here and there, whatever. You know, it's just, but let's just round it off to that. I can't remember any other player missing or being late for a charter. That's 300 games. But, I mean, this thing, it happened. And, you know, it's just, you're just one, it's one of those deals. You know, you can't wait. You know, define a, you know, he reaches out to teammates and says he's a few minutes away. Well, define a few. That's less than, least less than five or so, somewhere between 5 and an hour. But it wasn't just a few minutes. We had to go. So we left. And, you know, I had made arrangements for him to get a charter flight, just drive around the corner, go over to U.S. Air at the time and get on the flight. We had somebody waiting on. He probably was going to beat us to Philadelphia, but it didn't sit well with him. And, you know, it was all my fault, though. So anyway, those are the kinds of things that, again, you know, as a player, as an athlete, if you can remove all those little incidents, some minor, some major, good teammate, you know, with the exception of that, but most of the guys were like, kind of like, whoa, what's he doing that for? So, but anyway, he gave it the best he could. We certainly bent over backwards and, you know, things just didn't work out in the end. And so, I wish him the best. I hope he finds some peace. Maybe this will help him find some peace, but it sounds to me like there's still a lot. Again, I haven't seen it yet, but it sounds to me like there's still a lot of excuses being made. And, you know, that's kind of, you know, that doesn't, a successful career in the NFL and excuses don't mesh. So, you know, I just I'm anxious to take a look at it and see. But you know, the Netflix people, or they have a, you know, they got a story, they have a point, they have an angle. You know, they want to, you know, they want viewership, and you know, I did one for Steve. And that was much more difficult just because of the emotions associated with it and the memories associated with it and everything. But, yeah, so I'll take some time and look at it.
1: Jeff Fisher on the line with us. Haven't watched it yet either. I will. I mean, we lived it. You lived it in a different way. I've been on team charters. I was never on the Titans team charter, so I understand how the dynamics work. I've seen when a general manager and a coach, and I've seen the meetings go on, and when they're deciding on whether to shut the door or not. I've never seen a player left behind. Can you take us behind that curtain, Jeff? Like, what was that moment like when you ultimately have to make the decision to shut the door and wheels up onto Philadelphia?
0: You know, it was a no-brainer. I mean, he was late. We're slotted. We got to go. Mm-hmm. We waited as long as we possibly could. In that process, I was in indirect, either direct communication with him or indirect communication with him. But it became time where we got to go. You know, and as I told, and again, I, you know, during that process, it's like, hey, look. Dude, I don't care what happened. I just want you to get there. You know, I'm not going to find you or anything. Stuff comes up. There's traffic. There's, you know, guarded. I don't know what the excuse is or what reality is, but hey, let's go to get yourself to Philadelphia as soon as you can so we can go win this game. That was my deal. And it just took longer and longer, and it was time to go, and the aircraft starts moving. And starts its way out of the, you know, the parking area, you know, and all of a sudden, you know, he comes driving in. Well, it's too late. You're going to back the plane up? We're going. We had already made arrangements for him to get there. And then he chose not to get on the commercial flight. He said he's not coming. So, I mean, that's when the, you know, it all started.
1: Yeah.

0: But it wasn't, it just happened that, I'll take you back. This is kind of funny, but I do remember it was not a player. It was actually an owner. But when in 1991, when I was with the Rams, Georgia Frontieri made a few, she liked to travel and she had an entourage. And I guarantee you, sometimes we waited an hour for her to show up. But there's a difference. You know, she's the owner. She had a group and she'd come on. And, you know, we were trying to figure out one way. I was with Coach Robinson at the time and trying to figure out one way, maybe change the itinerary a little bit. You know, say the departure's at 1 when it's really at 2, and then you would get her on time and we would leave. But nobody wanted to do that. But, you know, again, going back to it, I mean, stuff comes up, you know. And, I mean, you talk about the number of players and this and that and over the years. I mean, things come up, but it's just this one, you know, I mean, I gave him the benefit of the doubt just because we needed him to, you know, be in the right frame of mind, if you will, to call plays the next day. And that was a challenge as well the next day. So anyway.
1: But you didn't find him. He played the next day, right? I mean, he got there eventually.
0: Yeah, he did. We enlisted a little bit of help from someone that he really looked up to, and that was Steve. I called Steve when I found out that he did not get on that commercial flight, said he wasn't coming. You know, I needed to get him there anyway, so called Steve, and Steve helped us get him into Philadelphia. And then, we got over the stadium, and he just wasn't really interested in playing when we got to the stadium. So, I had to convince him of that, you know, and it's just kind of like, hey, come on. It's like, it happens, you know. But no, I don't. I really didn't. I mean, I can count on one hand the number of players I find in my career. I thought it was better off, handing them a fine slip. They come in, we discuss it. I take it and I put it in my drawer, and I say, "Okay, I'm gonna give you a break." The next time it happens, I'm going to go back and we're going to double the fines. And that took care of any kind of the disciplinary stuff. People don't make mistakes on purpose. Okay. But if you have a repeat mistake maker, then it ultimately at some point becomes your fault and, or my fault. And so, you know, that's kind of how we ran business around there. And we're talked and we're open about everything. And so, you guys know the difference, how different a locker room can be from year to year. And, we had good locker rooms and we had a lot of fun. But things came up. There were a lot of things that happened to come up, and they were involving Vince.
1: Well, Jeff, we could talk about this all day. I just wanted some perspective. It's current. It's out there. It just seems like there's some revisionist history trying to be from Vince, and I just found it real curious the angle that he took with this.
2: How difficult is that, Jeff? When you know, I mean, look, it's no secret, and I did the line. I've never heard that line. I don't know how we would have known unless you would have ever said it. When you said, "Hey, do you see like a Longhorn logo on this team plane?"
0: You know what, Darren? Excuse me, but I did say that. I mean, but I said that in the head coach's little office locker room there at the stadium, mm-hmm. when I was trying to get him to take his hoodie off and change his personality and get ready. He's the life of the party in the locker room before a game. Normally music's mm-hmm. going, he's all fired up, you know, and everybody's just kind of chitter chatting and it's just fun. You know, that was Vince. He's fun to be around. But in this particular case, the reason I brought him into my office was because he was sitting at his bench and Norm Chow said he's got a hoodie on and he's not talking to anybody. And so I brought him in to say, what's going on? Mm-hmm. You know, what are you mad at? You know, kind of thing. And he was mad at me.
2: Yeah.
0: And I said, well, I'm sorry, you know, and this and that. And I did the role reversal thing, you know, got him, made him sit in my chair. I sat in his. I said, I don't have a hoodie, but if I had a hoodie and I missed a plane and I'm acting like this, How would you feel? And I said, take your hoodie off, go in there, get dressed, let's go win this game. And he just kind of moped and is walking out the door. I go, hey, man, one more thing. And he looked at me, I go, there's no freaking Longhorn painted on the tail of this aircraft. This is the NFL. Okay, we got rules, you know? So let it go. Go win the game. And I think we did. Didn't we win that game, Greg?
1: I think you did. I think you won the game.
0: Yeah, I think Adam Ackler turned a punt. And we had that would be, from an offensive play calling standpoint, would have been quite a challenge to get Vince in the right frame of mind to get the right formation and the right play call. But nonetheless, the players, you know, when you get somebody that's not 100%, okay, everybody's got to step up, and that's exactly what the team did that day. They all stepped up.
1: Were you surprised that we're reliving this now?
0: I was surprised that, because I did this well over a year and a half ago, I think. And I thought they just decided not to do it. And then I heard a couple weeks ago that it was going to be airing. I go, oh, this will be interesting. So, no, I mean, I really don't. I mean, look, you know, I know what happened, how everything went down. I know the truth behind everything. I didn't disclose all the details and things like that because of the respect factor that I have for him. But that goes both ways. And so I wish him the best, you know, I really do. He was such a talented player, and he did some great things on the field that, you know, just nobody else could do. But I think he potentially could have played a lot longer in the league had, you know, things been different.
1: Thanks, Jeff. Appreciate you sharing all that. Thank you, man.
0: Okay, guys. I appreciate the opportunity. Be good. And how's the show going?
1: Oh, award-winning, man. It is.
0: Yeah, award-winning. Gee, you haven't had me on in two of the last 3 days.
1: Well, yeah, you quit showing up in the news. Okay.
0: Yeah, okay. If you guys need help finding guests, I'll be happy to help.
1: All right. Thank you. See you, Jeff.
0: Okay.
2: Thank you, Coach.
1: He was our first guest, but I wanted to, and I knew when I asked him to come on that he hadn't seen it, but there's, and we only touched on one component of it.
2: Yeah.
1: We didn't even touch on the night that he disappeared. His mom out looking for him and, you know, with crisis counselors and all of that stuff.
2: Yep. I was at the next game in Cincinnati.
1: Yep.
2: I was at that next game. Kerry Collins started. Of course, he would go on to start the rest of the season. Yeah.
1: All right. Hey, we're wide open at the top of the hour. Give us a call. 615-759-9949.
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1: Little Stevie Ray Vaughan, of course, sadly, this day in 1990 was killed in a helicopter crash in Wisconsin after a concert with Eric Clapton and Robert Cray.
2: A lot of talent right there.
1: Yep. So banging it out with some Stevie Ray. 615-759-9949. The phones. Dane. Dano. What's up, Dane? Hello. Wow.
14: Your producer, I said Dano, and he said, oh, Dane Zero.
1: Well, no, you're more, you're plus. You're non-plus.
14: I'm less than zero. No, but I always like hearing Jeff Fisher. Met him a couple of times through you, different things. But can we talk about the racetrack?
1: Absolutely. You heard us talking early, I guess, last hour.
14: Yeah. Well, anyway, okay. So I noticed that those anti-racetrack commercials they're running, it doesn't seem like there's anybody from Nashville in those commercials. And if anybody thinks that's about affordable housing, they're crazy. because it's about John Ingram making a parking lot. I guess they're going to put it to a vote. We already voted on it once. When was that, in 2014 or something? I may have the year wrong. But I just don't think we need to be voting on it twice. To me, it's a settled issue. Y'all's thoughts?
1: Well, it was voted on before John Ingram is pushing to get his agenda through, and it's under the guise, G-U-I-S-E, of affordable housing. Come on, man. Come on.
14: I mean, anybody knows anything about Nashville knows that's not what it's about. But I appreciate y'all raising the issue, and more people need to be talking about it because, in my mind, the racetrack is gone. And I'm gonna borrow something that I heard Hope Hines say: once the racetrack is gone, it's never coming back. So. I just think it's part of Nashville, and I think we need to do what we got to do to keep it. And I think there's room for soccer and racing out there. That's my feeling. When I was growing up out there, we had Fair Park. I grew up in that neighborhood, Fair Park, a roller coaster, and they raced. And, you know, there was some noise, but nobody said anything about it back then. It was just part of the neighborhood. That's what I got, man. I'll let y'all take it over. All right?
2: I feel like this subject matter has been on life support for a long, long time. I feel like it's been given the death sentence, and they keep getting the call from the governor to, nope, today's not the day where we pull the lever. I mean, again, I go back to when we had Mike Organ on. Greg, what is it going to take to make the... I think we all can agree on this show, at least, as Dane said, we don't want to lose that because there's a lot of history with this market in that area and that racetrack. A lot of history. And when that goes away, it he's right. It's never coming back. And we lose that history forever. At least, you know, we can still talk about it, but there will be nothing there to remember by it. Like, I guess what I'm getting back to is, then why can't we just make it? Like, why does this have to be a constant subject matter?
1: Well,
2: I know did a good job of laying it out with the mayors, but man, let's push past that.
1: Well, they should be able to get along, but it's not about coexistence, right?
2: Yeah.
1: It's about one person wanting it all.
2: Yeah.
1: Tony in Nolensville is next. Hey, Tony, what's up?
15: Hello, Greg. Hello, Darren. Have not talked to you in some time, Mr. McFarland. How are you?
2: Yes, sir. How you doing, Tony?
15: I'm doing great. Welcome back on the airways, both of y'all. The boys are back. The band's back together. And I tell you what, I'm thrilled to know that y'all are, Greg, that you're back on the air and talking sports the way you're a Hall of Famer. And, Darren, you're right there with them. So I'm just glad to be a small participant and, be glad to be talking to you guys again. Something that's been in the news a lot this week that's really disturbed me. Yesterday, the SEC and Big Ten voted on it, not allowing these players who have gone to the NFL, signed a contract, had an agent, and now there was this talk about them coming back. With the passage yesterday of the SEC and the Big Ten not wanting these players to come back and penalizing these coaches and their athletic budgets, don't y'all think that was the right move?
1: Yeah, and the Big 12 now yesterday's followed along as well. Absolutely. But the button, I mean, it's being pushed because there's so many loopholes and in court, they just keep pushing the envelope as far as they can. And, you know, Lane Kiffin is, I guess he's always going to be the one in the front of it. Right now, about anything, he likes to do that, and LSU gives him the platform.
15: Darren, your take?
2: Well, the NCAA's teeth, Tony, are like a package of Swiss cheese. I mean, they have no teeth really. It's just a bunch of holes, and they just can't ever. They don't have any power, and in fact, I don't even know like who ultimately, because we know there's. Greg, has it changed with like the playoff system now that we've it's morphed into this and the NCAA? Like, who ultimately is determining the rules?
1: Well, the NCAA administers all the sports except the national football playoffs. That is done by the schools themselves, the universities and the presidents.
2: That's what I'm saying. So then who ultimately has the – who's trying to govern college football then? Who is it? Is it the NCAA or is it – the playoffs.
1: Well, it's the on the FBS level, it's
2: or the conferences.
1: Well, it's SEC and the Big Ten.
2: Well, we know that, right? They're running. They're running.
1: They run it all.
2: Yeah, it was. It should have never gotten to this point.
15: Comment on this.
1: Yep.
15: In basketball, the NCAA oversees March Madness, but they do not oversee the college football playoffs. Isn't that correct?
1: Yes, sir.
15: Is that just think of how screwed up that is. You've got a body that wants to control one thing or does control one thing and doesn't control. Does the NCAA oversee the college baseball playoffs and the other sports?
1: Yeah, every other sport, all three levels, Division I, II, and III.
15: It's just crazy. So, and before I get over here, Greg, you ought to know this. Now, Darren, I'm not sure which way you go. I forgot a little bit, buddy. But the Cubbies and the Brewers – Greg, the Cubbies are coming. They're going to get you. Now, we've slipped a couple of times when we had a chance to gain ground, but I believe we're going to get you, especially in that first four-game series at home that's coming up starting, I think, Monday. I believe it's on our side. We're going to play each other seven times in 10 days. So I got to hope. You got to hold on to hope.
1: Well, yeah, your Cubs have lost two in a row, so you're 6.5 back.
15: And true. And you know what's happened with the Cubs? I've watched this a lot, and it might be happening to a lot of people, but the Cubs have won a lot of games, I think the most in the month of August, or maybe for the whole season, in comeback wins or walk-off wins. It's now happening to them a lot, too. It's happened three or four times in the last week or so. So, go Cubbies. Glad you guys are back.
1: Right.
15: You got a new caller and participant.
1: Appreciate
15: See
1: it,
15: you, man.
1: All right.
16: Tony
1: Nolensville, one of those. By the way, we're going to get – is Kevin still on hold? We'll talk to him. Kevin, hold on a second. Chase McCabe, our program director. Herman Big Joe is going to pop on 102.5 in their show down at Bar Lines at the Omni. They do it there every Thursday. But tell us about – tomorrow, Chase.
17: Hello, fellas. Thanks for having me. Yeah, I'm excited about this one because it's our Metro Schools Game of the Week. Is that what you're asking about?
1: No, 15 years.
17: Oh, that one. there's a lot of stuff you said you wanted to talk about. I was ready to go. Yes, tomorrow is 15 years since 102.5 The Game came on the air, and I believe the gentleman that said the first words on the 102.5 is sitting right next to you, and DMAC, Darren McFarlane. It was you and Brad Hopkins that opened the floodgates that became 102.5 The Game. So we're going to be out at T-Line in West Nashville all day celebrating and have some prizes to give away. You know, on birthdays you get presents. We're actually going to give ours away. So we're going to be giving something away every hour starting at 6 a.m., and then if you come by T-Line, you can register to win season tickets to the Predators. So we're giving away Predator season tickets tomorrow.
2: Wow.
17: But you have to come by. You don't have to stay all day. You just have to come by and register. And then we'll announce that. So a pretty good prize there. But, I mean, Darren, you were there pretty much towards the beginning. But Darren was there day one. I came along as an intern like 3 months later. It's crazy to think it's been 15 years.
2: Chase, help me with this, because Greg did bring this up earlier in the show, and I said I think, because even my memory is a little foggy, but I feel pretty good about it. Wasn't the first program, like the first game that was played on 102.5, wasn't it Kentucky and Louisville that was played over at Nissan Stadium?
17: I think that's right.
2: Right? I'm almost positive.
1: Did Plaster?
2: And I think it was Mark Stoops' first game as the coach.
1: I think Plaster did the play-by-play, didn't he?
2: I don't think so.
1: Did he not come over
17: that
1: yet?
17: That might have been. No. Yeah, he hadn't been on yet.
2: No.
1: Okay. I can't remember. He's been on so many things.
17: We had about 17 lineups in the first 3 months. Waiting on I mean, I get. I'll say it. Waiting on George. So that was kind of. But I mean, it was Darren and B-Hop in the morning, and then we didn't have ESPN yet, so there was a lot of. Because remember, the Predators had come over a year early on Buzz.
2: We were playing throwback games, right?
17: Yep. Playing replays, and then Aaron Solomon did our first afternoon show.
1: That's right.
17: And then about 3 months later, Willie comes over with Big Joe.
2: There was Steve Gorman, too, in there.
17: He was a little later, but he was in the first year.
2: A little bit later, okay.
17: Yep. He was in the first year. And then Greg came on because Joe moved to mornings, I want to say, with you and Brad.
2: Correct.
17: And Greg and Willie did afternoons. And then George got there in July of the first year.
1: Then I went to mornings. Yep.
17: Greg went to mornings. Darren came to afternoons with Willie and George. And then I want to say Steve Gorman came around that time as well, doing a night show. And the rest is history. So it's crazy that it's been 15 years, but we're going to celebrate that tomorrow all day at T-Line in West Nashville and have some fun.
1: All right. Thank you, Darren. I'm Darren. You're Darren.
17: Thanks, Darren.
1: Thanks, Joe. See ya. See ya, man.
17: We'll see ya.
1: All right. Whatever. Fine. Kevin.
2: Or Bob.
1: Yeah, no, it's Kevin. Mulehead. Kevin, good morning or afternoon, whatever the hell it is.
2: Hey, David.
18: Hey, guys. Man, congratulations, guys, on your show, Pogi. Congratulations.
1: Thank you, man. Appreciate it. You're always welcome.
18: It's been a while. But it's kind of interesting. We got two huge Kentucky fans on the, got their own show together. So I was just wondering, are y'all going to, dedicate mostly to Kentucky?
1: Hey, Kevin.
18: I know how big of a fan you are. You're a blue mister, Pogi. I know you are.
1: Kevin, you know why we're not on video yet right now? Because it would show me shooting you the bird.
2: That's actually
18: Darren,
2: true.
18: Darren, I've been getting
1: I did,
18: help.
1: Both
2: He's
1: of
2: actually,
1: them.
2: Actually
1: I double,
2: did that.
1: I double-barreled you.
18: I've been giving him hell for years on that. I accuse him of being a blue mister. I know he is.
2: It's kind of a red mister, really.
1: Yeah.
18: Hey, when Jeff Fisher was talking earlier, I heard about this documentary a few days ago on some message boards, and I heard people kind of ripping Jeff or ripping Vince, and I'm like, if you're going to rip anybody, rip Vince. I mean, you can't question Jeff Fisher's integrity, his class. I mean, but one thing he's always done the right thing, Coach Fisher. And I think you said it, revisionist history by VY there, because it's when it comes to Jeff Fisher, you can't question his integrity. And And he's always done the right thing, in my opinion. So it'd be interesting, the feedback we get on this doc.
2: I was actually, what floored both of us was, I don't think anybody knows this, that Jeff Fisher said that he did this a year and a half ago.
18: Yeah.
2: That was pretty wild, and thought that they had just kind of buried this. So I do wonder, why now? If that's the case, he did this a year and a half ago, why did they decide to release this now? What happened? What's the story behind it?
18: Man, Netflix, they've got so many stuff, content coming out, and just had to get in line,
2: Yeah, I guess so.
18: All right, enjoyed it, guys. Y'all have a good one.
1: Go Big Blue.
2: Thank you, Billy. Thanks, Sammy.
1: Obviously, hey,
2: keep calling Sammy.
1: A big Orange fan. So what did we learn today?
2: That Joe Dubin just came on and talked about tomorrow's celebration.
1: Yeah. Mm-hmm.
2: We learned that.
1: You learned the word nonplussed.
2: This was not a nonplussed show.
1: No, it was absolutely. We're getting there. I would say by middle of March 2028, we might hit our stride. Brandon, what did you learn?
2: He's like, nice knowing you guys.
19: I have to go with the non-plus thing. I learned something with that today. This was not a non-plus show. I feel very nonplussed in the moment. And I really enjoyed it.
1: That's Jeff against Fisher, the law in 8 states, by the way, to be plussed in the moment.
19: Yeah. I learned something else there. And then the Jeff Fisher conversation was just so, so fascinating to me. As someone that was young when Vince was playing and grew up watching him and Jeff and those Titans teams, that whole thing was just so, so intriguing to me. So I feel just a little bit smarter today, which for me isn't saying a lot, but I feel smarter.
1: Well, we won't have Jeff Fisher on tomorrow, okay? I'll just tell you that. But he is going to go by T-line. Tomorrow around 1 o'clock and be with the boys over there with Joe and Chip.
2: So that is confirmed. Jeff Fisher's not coming on with our abbreviated show.
1: You
2: gave me the day off to celebrate.
1: We're only going to be on from 10 to 10:50. Sounds baseball. They got a day game, obviously in an Eastern time zone. So Christian Skelton. So I'm just you're welcome to call the show. We might get to it if you can get you in the rotation.
2: Who knows what you'll call me?
1: You can call 615-838-4400.
2: Let's go to David.
1: What number that is?
2: Hey, David.
1: It's a wonder I haven't given out 14 other radio stations I've worked for so far. 615-759-9949 is our number. So, yeah. So, Chase, everybody, all the shows are going to be over there at T-Line. You know who has a good show? Robbie and Joe Rexroad, they really do a good job. I talked to Robbie the other day about him being sort of more coming on with us and helping us with our Predators stuff.
2: Oh, really?
1: Yeah.
2: Of course, I'm a huge fan.
1: Yeah. And him and my daughter had classes together at MTSU.
2: Really?
1: Yeah.
2: Did not know that.
1: Yeah, good, fine young man. Not he a kid, is. Fine young man.
2: He's a good dude.
1: He's got to put up with Rexroad and his CPAP.
2: And his gout.
1: You know, I've had both of those.
2: Yeah?
1: Mm-hmm.
2: I've had plantar fasciitis. Not fun.
1: Is there a music out?
2: We don't have time to go through our medical problems.
1: I didn't know if there's like a music bed. Oh, thank God. Little Stevie Ray taking it out. Thanks for listening. Whoa. Plaster this afternoon.
2: Oh, yeah.
1: 3 to 5, you and I will be doing the underdog
2: 4 o'clock.
1: At 4 o'clock, right, with Chuck McDowell and Kelly. So, yeah, got that this afternoon right here on 94.9 The Fan.
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10: Like, the playoff might get bigger, probably will get bigger, and just continues to be dominated by these two conferences. At some point, do they say, yeah, we don't really need the other conferences. We can just have our own national championship.
11: What is your expectation for Bill Belichick this season?
10: Oof. Not good. Not good. I mean, it's been a nonstop soap opera there, obviously. His son, the defensive coordinator, is on medical leave right now. The GM, Mike Lombardi, is being investigated. They took an interesting approach to roster building, which was in this age of teams getting older and bringing in very experienced portal guys. They went young. And so they're going to trot out there on Saturday with the second least experienced roster in the country, which doesn't seem ideal. And they're also playing a tougher schedule than last year. You know, they went 4-8 against a relatively manageable ACC schedule. They're going to have to play Miami and Notre Dame this year and a couple other pretty notable teams. So I don't see it being better than 4-8, but, you know, I'm always happy to be proven wrong.
3: There are a couple things I think about that set new precedents. And the first time a guy ran a 4-minute mile after forever, then everybody ran one. When Adrian Peterson tears his ACL and comes back basically a day later, and everyone now felt like they could get healthier and go quicker. Indiana, Cignetti comes in, is really great year one, wins a national title year two, and now I think everybody's comparing whomever they're hiring to, is this a next Cignetti? Do you think this is now going to be the culture of hiring new coaches, and that's the comparison?
10: I think he's a unicorn. I mean, we may be looking at one of the all-time great coaches, and there aren't a lot of those floating out there. I do think what they showed, though, is the wisdom of hiring guys who have won consistently at stop after stop. And it doesn't matter that that was, you know, D3, D2, whatever it may be. UCLA just made a very similar hire in Bob Chesney, who actually followed Kurt Cignetti at James Madison and took them to the playoff. But he, before that, had won at D3 and D2 and FCS. And for me personally, that's more impressive to, or more indicative of a guy's ability to lead a program at the highest level than hot defensive coordinator X, or guy who became a group of five coach, had a couple good years, and is already moving up to a power conference school.
3: Indiana's ranked 6 in the first AP poll of this year. At 6, is that something Cignetti can look at and go, look at the disrespect?
10: Probably. I mean, he's as I learned doing a big story on him this spring, like, that's his thing. He will find any sort of snub to go out there and try to kick the team's ass. And yeah, I mean, look, 6th is a lot better than Indiana's ever been in the preseason before, but he has a right to say we finished the season number one and perfect. And they're saying, yeah, we can't do that again. They're behind two teams in the Big Ten, in Ohio State and Oregon, that they beat last year, Oregon twice. So yeah, I would think he'll use that as motivation.
3: We have Stuart Mandel on with us talking college football. I just like to throw a team at you, and you tell me their ceiling and then even a terrible floor. Like, what's the lowest that could happen with a team like Ohio State? I'm assuming the ceiling for them is going to be national championship.
10: Yes, and they have won double-digit games every year since 2012. But if ever they were going to go 9-3, it might be this year when they're playing at Texas, at USC, at Indiana, Oregon at home. It's a tougher schedule than Ohio State usually plays. So can't see it being worse than that. And probably they will continue the streak of 10, 11, 12 win seasons. But if you're asking, like, worst case scenario, yeah, 9-3, which, by the way, might still get them in the playoff.
3: I do want to go to Oregon next, because I think Dan Lanning has got the reputation of, man, just hasn't won the big one. But, man, his big ones are always, like, in the Final Four or Ohio State. Like, they've been the really, really big ones. Oregon, are they set up to win it this year?
10: Yeah, I think that's an unfair reputation. I think it's because, you know, the last two playoffs, they got blown out by Ohio State and then by Indiana, but they've won a lot of big games there. I think they're set up to possibly win the national championship finally. My concern with them isn't the talent. They definitely have it. It's losing both coordinators from last season in Tosh Lupoy, who's now at Cal, and Will Stein, who's now at Kentucky. Can Dan Lanning plug in the next guys and just keep doing what they've been doing is the big question there.
3: The only other team I want to ask about is Notre Dame, because they are stacked. They have a great roster. However, they're playing 8 high school teams. So how many games can they lose in order to not make the playoff?
10: Well, I think that depends on who they beat. And also, by the way, rule change this year in the playoff. If they finish in the top 12, they're in. And so that means they would have been in last year, even when they got snubbed.
3: One other team, and I only want you to say something bad about them. Okay, because I hate them so much. So tell me, I don't want the best case. I want the worst thing you could possibly say about Texas. Like, tell me something that's going to be really bad about the Longhorns.
10: Okay, well, there's already been some bad signs. Their All-American left tackle hurt his knee. He'll be back at some point, but he'll be out probably for that Ohio State game. Their linebacker, who wasn't necessarily going to start, but has definitely played a lot, got kicked off the team. And then there's rumblings. Arch hasn't looked great in the preseason. So it's not, I would say, you know, it's hard to get real information out of preseason camps now, but they're one of the only teams that I've heard kind of, everybody else is like, we've got the best team ever. We're bigger, stronger, faster than ever. And that's the only one where I've heard some like whisperings that, hey, we might have some problems.
3: And I guess the final question is, of all the colors of all these teams, why is burnt orange the worst and make you also want to vomit?
10: All right, I guess I don't know the background here. Your school is?
3: Arkansas, and it was the first picture they showed on this. They showed Arch Manning throwing through Arkansas.
10: Yeah,
3: it's stupid.
10: Well, I don't predict many good things for Arkansas this year.
3: Hey, Stuart, I didn't ask. Hey, Stuart, now one part of me said, please comment on Arkansas. Oh,
10: man. Their worst case scenario is a lot lower than Texas.
3: Yeah.
10: All right, well, not to really, you know, probably never get invited on here again. I like burnt orange. I think Texas and UCLA have the best uniforms in college football.
3: Oh, you do? Okay. Who do you think has the best helmet?
2: Ooh.
10: Gosh. I mean, it's got to be either Notre Dame or Michigan, and I don't know exactly how to break that tie.
3: Man, I got to go with Michigan, too, I think, and I'm not a Michigan fan at all, but I don't think we can count, like, history, because Notre Dame's is only cool because Newt Rockne. I mean, Notre Dame is only cool because it's been around for 100 years, right? Or am I crazy? Or is that?
10: I think for me, it's that the way the gold just like gold shines. Yeah. So if you've ever been at a Notre Dame game, like it's like you're being blinded by the sun from 300 feet up in the air. I think I'm going to go with you. I'm going to go with Michigan. You know, those are probably, I mean, if nothing else, those are probably the most recognizable helmets. Like we could go to Japan and be like, do you know whose helmet this is? Oh, yeah, it's Michigan.
3: Who do you think, Chris? I'm trying to pull another one out.
11: I'm inclined to say Notre Dame.
3: Also, there's nothing to it.
11: It's gold. That's the
3: That's
11: idea.
3: It's like picking your favorite ice cream vanilla.
11: By the way, I don't mind Penn State.
3: So you just like history.
10: Yeah. Penn State's is definitely unique. Alabama's is unique with just the little number. But yeah, I think Michigan.
3: TJ?
2: I'm a Penn State guy. I also love Pitt's uniforms.
3: What is happening?
10: Yeah, Pitt's good colors.
3: So much bias. One final thing here. Are we going to see any sort of rules on NIL anytime soon and what we can spend, how we can spend it, like more clarity on who's spending what?
10: Absolutely not. It's all... But there was supposed to be rules, right? The House settlement was supposed to be the big solution. Everybody gets the same amount of revenue share. Everything else has to go through a clearinghouse. And all that did was like set a new floor, you know. Now the starting point is $20 million. You know, 2 years ago, Ohio State's $20 million roster was the big talk, and now like if they had $20 million, they would be in real rough shape. the crazy. Top end rosters are closer to $50 million at this point. So, short of some miracle Congress intervention, I would think you're going to have at least another year of those costs going up.
3: You guys follow him, S.L. Mandel. Also, read his articles. I'm a massive fan. Stuart, thank you so much for being on, and I hope you have a great day.
10: Yeah, thanks for having me.
2: All right, Stuart.
3: Texas Longhorns helmet.
11: I also don't mind Florida State, USC. Those are just iconic.
2: Also, though, I got to say, my Oregon Ducks, they definitely...
3: Okay, I feel like iconic shouldn't count.
2: Those uniforms are amazing.
3: Because a reputation is affecting what you think is...
11: It also just looks cool. No?
3: Only because it's iconic.
11: Really?
2: Yeah, but it got to be iconic.
3: Like, with no bias whatsoever, I'm going to pick Arkansas Razorbacks as the best uniform.
2: No bias whatsoever? That sounds extremely biased to me.
3: It's completely biased.
11: I like the Q's. All orange. Sick.
2: When the Q's is in the house.
3: You know what?
11: Pumpkin heads, baby.
3: That is cool. And different. That orange is so
11: different.
3: Yeah. I don't know how I would say this. I just named something after myself at the University of Arkansas.
2: Yeah, you did.
3: What do you mean? Yeah.
12: No, I'm like pumping you up. Like, yeah, you did.
3: Oh, yeah, I did. Yeah. So my brother-in-law is the head softball coach at Tulsa, right? And right. So I bought the outfield because you can just buy anything and put your name on it now. So to help him in recruiting and building facilities, he just took the job. I bought left field and put my name on the left field wall. Right. And it's called the Boneyard if they hit a home run.
12: Of course it is.
3: And then I donate to the local the children's hospital in Tulsa, right? Every home run that's hit. And that's cool. And so my school, Arkansas, hits me up and goes, hey, you're spending money with them. What's up? And so I don't like our athletic director at Arkansas. I think he's a garbage can. However, I don't know the coach yet. He's brand new. We've texted a couple times, but I'm always going to be a Razorback fan, no doubt. It's in my blood. I got a tattoo. And so breaking news, the Bobby Bones X-ray room in the football stadium. That's right. It's going to be.
12: Wow. All right.
3: So when they go in to get their bones checked. See, do you see it now?
12: It makes sense.
3: You see it? They were like, give us some money. What do you want to name?
12: Rick Dalton, Jeff. Right there.
3: Do it. I don't know.
13: You never saw Once Upon a Time.
12: Once Upon a Time in Hollywood?
14: Leonardo DiCaprio.
3: Oh, the point. Oh, yeah.
12: The pointing.
3: I didn't know his name, but I know that.
12: Yeah, Rick Dalton.
3: You called it GIF. Interesting.
12: GIF? GIF? Me?
3: No, you're right. That's how you're supposed to say it.
12: I get told I'm wrong all the time.
13: There it is.
3: yeah, that I'm familiar with. Like that meme. Yeah. I did not know that was his name. Do you like that movie?
12: Love that movie.
3: You know a movie I watched that was so good? And I hate horror movies.
12: Ooh, Obsession?
3: I gave it a no rating.
12: I don't do any horror, no. So I haven't even seen it. I just know it's like a cult thing.
3: I don't do horror either, and I watched it, and I could respect it because it was written wonderfully, but when I reviewed it, because I'll review movies, I gave it a no.
12: A no.
3: It wasn't for me.
12: A no.
3: But it was excellent if you're into horror movies. Have you seen The Menu?
12: The Menu?
3: Yeah, where they go to this restaurant, and they're on this island, and the super famous chef.
12: No.
3: Oh, man, it knocked the old socks off and only had one on, and it was amazing. I don't know what review it gets. I hate horror movies, but I watched The Menu. It was excellent. A+, 5 stars.
13: Ralph Fiennes.
3: Oh, yeah. Oh, Ralph Fiennes is the chef.
13: And Taylor-Joy, John Leguizamo.
3: I watched the one with
12: Demi. A lot of good peeps in this movie.
3: The Demi Moore one where she's, you guys seen that one? Where she goes back and has to like inject herself to be prettier.
12: Whoa.
3: No. That one won a bunch of awards?
12: Nope.
13: Yeah, she got nominated. The Substance. She got nominated for an Oscar.
3: The Substance. That one was crazy. That was all. That's my movie. I watch like one movie a year.
13: Why? Oh, you got a lot going on.
12: He's too busy.
13: No.
12: He has so many jobs. He has a new
3: baby.
12: Yeah, baby.
3: That's why I left Rich's Best Dad Ever up.
12: Yeah.
3: Because today I will be holding that title as Best Dad Ever. You know who we have coming up next hour?
13: Who's that?
3: Nick Jonas.
12: Yes.
13: Oh, hey.
12: Big fan.
3: I'm a sucker for you. No. Yeah. You guys don't know that one, do you?
12: I do.
13: Yeah.
3: Oh, you do?
12: At the Waffle House, baby.
3: All right. Good deal. All right. I'm Bobby Bones. We're going to get to these calls. I promise. That's next.
13: We love callers.
3: Back in a second.
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0: 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I'm Bobby Bones. Glad everybody's here. I do want to go over and talk to Dennis in South Carolina. We were talking about teams that people expect to be bad that might be better than what people expect. Dennis, what do you have?
1: Oh, Dennis.
2: Jay, you want to put Dennis on the horn here? Or?
0: Dennis decided.
2: Jay's first day back in a while.
0: There he is.
3: Hey, Dennis, start over.
4: All right. Hey there.
1: What's up, Dennis?
0: Hey, sir, what do you got? Tell me your team. It's Bobby, Dennis. Tell me your team you think will be better.
4: I think Miami's going to be better.
0: Please tell me why.
4: The reason why, you know, they won 7 games last year with the 3 Musketeers at quarterback. Okay. I think, and the over-under this year, I believe, is 4.5. And I think they got a better offensive line. I think they're going to be probably a top 8 rushing attack, providing they don't have to come from behind, you know, 30 friggin' points every game. But, you know, Achane, when they interviewed him a couple of months ago, he says he's sick and tired of hearing people that they're rebuilding for this year. So, you know, I'm going to give them a shot, and I'm going to tell you they'll probably be in first place after the first week.
0: Okay.
4: And I'll tell you, yeah, because I think Buffalo is going to lose at Houston, and I think New England is going to lose at Seattle. And not to mention that the Super Bowl loser doesn't even make the playoffs the following year.
0: I hope for the NFL's sake the Dolphins are good. I would like to see the Dolphins be good. I don't have any feeling at all about the Dolphins. I think, to me, the Dolphins always seem like a team, regardless of when they've been pretty good to terrible. If they play anything below 60 degrees, it just doesn't make sense to them. It's like throwing a

0: whole new planet. But I hope for your sake that they're better. I don't hate the Dolphins. They intentionally tore it down. Tua and Tyreek and Jalen Waddle, obviously all gone. Mike McDaniel's gone. Malik Willis is the quarterback.
1: I understand Waddle and stuff. Waddle had one 100-yard game last year on the team. He got 666 yards for the whole season, and everybody's saying, oh, my God, we lost such a fabulous player. I can't believe it. You know, and Tyreek Hill, he's a non-issue last year anyway. So I think people better watch out, because if they got a good running game and keep the ball away, I think they have a chance.
0: Well, Dennis, I appreciate the call. Thank you so much. I was looking at Pro Football Focus, and where do you think they rank Miami's receivers? I don't know. Pick a number.
2: 32.
0: If you guess last, you are correct. And they just have roster holes everywhere.
3: Yeah. Mm-hmm.
0: Offensive line, secondary, pass rush, obviously receiver. They want to lose, right? Am I crazy to think they want to lose?
4: Well, this quarterback.
2: You know, it's a rebuild. You know, that I don't think they're expecting, you know, the moon this season.
0: It's also one of the
2: top competitive, five, play hard.
0: One of the top five hardest schedules in the NFL.
2: Yeah.
0: On top of that, so I like that. Hey, I like old Dennis there from South Carolina. It's going to be tough for Miami for sure.
2: I just like pointing out the false narrative that the Super Bowl loser never makes the playoffs the following year, because the last time the Patriots lost the Super Bowl in the 2017 season, TJ, what'd they do in the 2018 season?
4: Hopefully not won this.
2: Won the Super Bowl.
0: So that's one, though. That's one.
2: But it's this specific team doing it.
0: Yeah, I hear you.
2: You know what I mean?
0: It's going to be rough for you guys, though, this year.
2: I will take all bets.
0: But the bet isn't that you're going to be bad or even have a bad record.
2: I got people telling me they're going to go 8-9. Like, in what world are the Patriots under 500? That means Drake May's injured. Like, it goes catastrophically bad.
0: The only reason I would say such a thing, not 8-9, but I could see 9-8 as a floor. You know this. Like, last year they had the greatest schedule ever because they were so bad the year before. The problem with going to the Super Bowl is you now have to play the hardest schedule. And so now their schedule, we're starting with Seattle. We got Buffalo. I mean, there's the Bears. The Bears are going to be good.
4: The Bears.
0: Green Bay's good. Detroit. The Chargers. Buffalo. Minnesota. Okay. I don't know. Kansas City. I just feel like 9-10 games, you should be happy. Do you feel like you should be happy with 9-10 games winning?
2: If we win 10 games, if the Patriots win 10 games, I will not be happy.
0: Really?
2: Yeah.
0: Okay.
2: 14-3 last year and made the Super Bowl.
0: A lot of things fell just right.
4: Just right.
0: Just right.
4: Perfect.
2: The guy also performed. They also played well. They also, they overachieved with lesser than position groups across the board. And all of those have improved.
0: Agree. And you do have a threat at wide receiver now, like a real one.
2: A real one.
0: And that's exciting.
2: And a real number two. Yeah, it's exciting.
0: Biggest villains in the NFL going into this season. Here's my list at number...
4: Oh, we have a production.
2: Slow down.
5: 2, 3, 4, 5.
6: Bobby Bones!
7: Top five.
2: Let's go.
4: You bring production value,
2: Let's
4: buddy.
2: Let's go. Don't rush it. For those don't rush, baby.
0: You guys got a real picture of me and my shirt off. How'd you get that?
2: Hey.
0: That was an actual picture of me shirtless.
2: We talked to your wife.
0: Yeah. Wow, look how ripped I am. Yeah, look at that.
4: Jacked, bro.
0: At number five, I have Nick Sirianni.
2: Oh, interesting.
0: Now, you may ask, I just think he loves being a heel. That's straight up. It's nothing that he's even done recently. Like, Sirianni is one of those guys who is perfect at the... He is the Ric Flair of the NFL. Embraces it, loves it. He is who he is. I'm a Sirianni as a heel, and I like him because of that. Nick Sirianni at number five.
2: Sirianni truther.
0: At number four, you ever met Sirianni?
2: We had him at the combine this year.
4: Was he?
0: Bro's bro.
2: Yeah, he was there with Big Dom, my new best friend.
4: Oh, right. That's right. I don't like those people, Bobby. I'm going
2: to
4: be honest.
2: I wasn't listening much to that conversation because I was thoroughly enthralled talking to Big Dom for a half hour.
4: And I was thoroughly aggravated watching Brockman talk to Big Dom.
2: You were.
0: Because you're a Cowboys fan?
4: Oh, and yeah.
0: Got it.
2: Yeah. He hates the birds.
0: Make sure we got the intention out there. Number four, Jerry Jones.
2: Oh.
0: Hold your Cowboys.
4: Wait a second. What?
0: Yeah, yeah. He's my number four on my villain list.
4: How dare you?
0: Yeah, listen.
2: He's a Razorback.
0: Yeah. He is the NFL's most permanent heel. So if Sirianni is the heel of the last 5 years, Jerry Jones is the most permanent heel. That being said, I like Jerry Jones. Jerry Jones took me up in his chopper, showed me around.
4: Oh. And yet you have the audacity.
0: I don't think it's bad to be a heel. I think
4: okay, that's a good point.
0: I think heels are needed. Agree. I think some of my other heels are people I actually like.
4: I mean, look, Roddy Piper was a heel. He was great. So, good point.
0: Fantastic.
4: I'm going to shut up now.
0: Number four, Jerry. I think people hate Jerry Jones because the Cowboys, they spend a lot of money. They have a lot of flash. They don't really win. Although, I think this year, I'm not a Cowboys fan, but I think this could be the year.
4: Oh.
0: I don't say that because I'm not a Cowboys fan, but I think this could be the year.
4: From your lips to
2: TJ, they hate us because they ain't us, baby.
4: That's what I'm saying.
0: And number three, Travis Kelce.
2: Really?
4: Why?
2: Interesting. Well,
0: exactly. I would be curious to know why you think I have Travis Kelce at number three of my NFL heels.
2: Yeah, Bobby, explain yourself.
4: I think I know.
0: Go ahead.
4: Well, no, maybe not. Never mind.
0: He's too famous.
4: Too famous.
2: Too famous.
0: Yeah, you can't outgrow everyone. You're too good for everybody, and I don't think he is. But I think the perception is now that he's Taylor Swift's husband,
2: doesn't need the NFL anymore.
0: He's hosting game shows. He doesn't need the.
4: He was doing this before that. Though,
0: not really.
4: Bobby
0: not the
4: Bones.
0: Same.
4: Yes, he hosted Saturday Night Live. He was not a married man.
0: Okay.
4: He hosted the game show. He was not a.
0: He was with Taylor though. And
4: he had his own reality show.
0: Yeah, when he was at Cincinnati.
4: No, when he was with the Chiefs.
0: Are you talking about the one where he was dating?
4: Yes. Catching
0: like
4: Kelce.
0: He was 12. I just assumed he was at Cincinnati. I think Travis Kelce, it's Chiefs fatigue plus celebrity fatigue plus commercials plus Taylor Swift. He's everywhere. It's overexposure. And I think that makes you a villain. I don't think he's a bad guy. I actually think it'd be pretty fun to hang around with. But I think to most people that aren't Chiefs fans or Taylor Swift fans, he's a villain. Okay, he's the number three villain.
4: I won't argue that.
0: Thank you. Number two.
2: It's a great list.
0: Patrick Mahomes.
2: No.
4: You could have done a 2-for-1 right here, Bobby Bones.
0: I love Patrick Mahomes. I'd like to say it again before I tell you why he's a villain. I don't think being a villain is a bad guy. I love Patrick Mahomes, but this is the you're too good for too long villain role.
4: Yeah, you know what happens then.
0: Yeah.
4: People start to hate you.
0: You live, what is it? You're a
2: hero.
0: Yeah,
2: die the hero or you live long enough to see yourself become the villain.
0: Yeah, whatever that was.
2: Yeah, Dark Knight.
0: Yeah. So it's basically what happened to Brady. And God forbid they win another championship, it's going to be unlike anything you've ever seen.
2: That's true.
0: Mahomes himself is not particularly villainous. He's a likable guy.
4: Yeah.
0: But people just get tired of Kansas City winning.
4: People don't like winners, Bobby. That's the weird thing.
0: Exactly. When I walked in today, you guys were like, oh, you're here. We don't like you.
4: And I'm
0: I almost
4: called off today because you're here. Because Bobby Bones is winning too much, man.
2: Number one, Andy Reid. I really think Mahomes getting hurt last year, I think, kind of helps the brand a little bit.
0: I could agree with that.
2: Because now he's sort of an underdog.
0: Which was why he wasn't number one.
4: Yeah. Oh, and number one.
0: Number one is the all-time of the past decade, and it's not even that he's that good anymore. He'll probably be okay, but he's the most polarizing player.
4: Oh, I think I know who this is.
2: Aaron Rodgers, baby.
0: Aaron Rodgers, the most polarizing player. He's outspoken about everything.
2: That's not what you had, TJ?
4: No, but you got to let Bobby.
2: I thought we were all saying it at the same time.
0: But yeah, I mean, people will tune Bobby in and watch Aaron Rodgers, I think, just hoping he fails, and that's rare.
2: Sure.
0: That's rare. Sometimes we just don't like people we watch, but I think people will hope Aaron Rodgers fails. I don't hope Aaron Rodgers fails. Instead of rooting against somebody that is polarizing that maybe I think I would never hang out with or have dinner with, I root for someone who is 42. Like, I just root for I like the old version more than I do like the jerk version.
4: Right, right.
0: I root for old.
4: Because we're old now.
0: You start to see other people. Wasn't it a crazy part of life whenever the athletes started to be young, like younger than
2: you? Yeah.
0: Like, just in general, you start to be 32, 38. Like,
4: also, Bobby, I feel like sports when we're kids kind of gives us this weird relationship with age, right? Because, you know, back in the days, a quarterback would hit 30. And you'd hear, oh, it's over for them. And then you realize, wait a minute, 30 years old? And they were considered old? No, man, that's still not even the prime of your life. So I feel like sports does give us this weird relationship.
0: That's why I thank God for LeBron. He is 53 and going as still hard going. As ever.
4: Man.
0: Do you guys root for LeBron?
4: I do now.
0: The same reason I said Aaron Rodgers?
2: No, he's a Sixer fan.
0: No, he can't have all these flags.
2: He does. He's a Sixer fan.
0: The trick that they do where they pull all of the handkerchiefs out of the
2: sleeves. Yes.
0: That's what he's doing with jerseys.
2: Look at all the banners.
4: I'm like Gene the Dancing Machine.
0: What, how, you've been a Sixer fan for a long time?
4: My whole life. I'm from Pennsylvania. I know my rooting interests are all over the place because I'm not someone who subscribes to the fact that, you know, just because you're born here, you got to root for everyone here.
0: Okay, so I can appreciate that.
4: You know, but yeah, Dr. J, as you can see behind me, I have two sports idols. Loved a lot of athletes, but two people idolized, Muhammad Ali and Dr. J. So therefore, been a Sixer fan forever. And now I am totally on board the LeBron James train.
0: If an angel showed up to you tonight and said, oh, TJ, you have to pick one team forever and only one team. And it's only one team, and so don't do the thing where you do other teams. What would it be?
4: Well, can I ask the angel?
0: No, I don't say questions.
4: A sport?
0: No, that's not a press conference, TJ.
4: It can be any team, any sport?
0: One team, any angel. Sport.
2: I'll answer for you, TJ.
4: Yeah, go ahead.
2: It's the Dallas Cowboys.
0: Okay.
4: Yeah.
2: Is that a leprechaun?
0: Oh, but now.
2: Yeah, is this one a leprechaun more. Angel?
0: You get one more.
4: I'd like one more, yes.
2: We in Ireland?
0: Yeah, well, oh, you're right. It's kind of a leprechaun, huh?
2: Yeah,
0: a little bit of leprechaun vibes there.
4: I was rolling with it, though.
0: Definitely angel leprechaun vibes. It kind of got off track there.
2: I think you can do better.
4: Let him do his thing.
0: Oh, Tate. What do you got? One more.
4: Oh, one more?
0: Yeah.
4: Oh. The Cowboys and I'd have to say the Sixers.
0: Okay. What about... Okay, it doesn't matter. I'm not asking.
4: You keep giving me teams. This is
0: working right into what I'd like to do. I don't want to ask anymore.
4: Okay. For a fifth team, who would you pick? Well,
0: if you guys want to add to our list of teams that everybody thinks is going to suck, but you think they might be pretty good, call us. 844-204-RICH. We would love to have your calls.
4: Let's get it.
0: Also, if you want to add a villain, like, we'll do that. 844-204-RICH. All right, we'll be back. Thank you. Man, this is good. These colors are good.
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2: Rookie.
3: Win.
2: Yeah. That's a win.
3: Yeah.
2: And you're right. He has weapons. I mean, Olave, Jordan Tyson. I mean, they drafted him top 10.
3: Yeah, but he's a little injured right now.
2: Yeah, but he will not be injured forever. Oh, he might be injured forever?
4: Well, I mean, he gets hurt a lot.
2: Fair enough.
5: Yeah. Brown from LSU will be the difference maker.
3: Ooh.
2: I agree. It's also I also want to say Kellen Moore being back year two.
3: Yeah.
2: I like that.
3: Yep.
2: So I agreed with you. I don't know if you heard me say that earlier. That was my big change. But you're in New Jersey.
5: No, I didn't. I'm sorry.
2: No, it's all right. Who cares what I say? You're in New Jersey as a Saints fan. How'd that happen?
5: Well, when I was younger, first of all, in New Jersey, I live in southern New Jersey, which is either you're an Eagles fan or you pick who you want.
2: Fair enough. That's what I was like in Arkansas. Yeah.
5: We don't have our own team, so I always like the Saints.
2: Favorite
5: Saints? Legion of Doom. Since the Jesus Christ.
2: Since Jesus Christ.
5: Early 90s when we had the linebacker core. I can't even remember the nickname at this time.
2: I kind of like Since Jesus Christ.
3: Ricky Jackson?
2: Yeah.
5: Yes. Ricky Jackson.
2: Favorite Saint of all time?
3: Sam Mills, Ricky Jackson.
6: Yeah, they were nice.
2: You have one? Favorite Saint of all time?
5: Favorite what? I'm sorry?
2: Favorite Saint of all time?
5: It got to be Drew.
2: Yeah, that's
5: got to go with Drew.
2: I should have.
5: It took us to the promised land.
2: You're right. You're absolutely right. That's a dumb question. Other than Drew Brees.
3: Deuce McAllister.
2: Oh, I'm going to go Reggie Bush. Just because.
5: Oh, yeah.
2: I just wanted to watch
5: Reggie
2: him.
5: Was fun.
2: Reggie was fun. You, Chris?
4: Favorite Saint of all time? Man, just for the celebration alone, I love Jimmy Graham.
2: Oh, man, he was amazing, right? Like,
4: they had to ban dunking on the goalpost because of him.
5: When we traded Jimmy Graham, it broke my heart. Yeah. I'm not going to lie.
2: Well, I appreciate the call. Thank you so much for calling, James.
4: I did like Deuce McAllister, too. Thinking about some other villains, Bobby, what do you think about this one? How about the whole Rams team as an entity?
2: So can I give you an outsider perspective?
4: Yeah.
2: The Rams, they don't really have fans.
4: Wow.
2: So they're not annoying.
4: Interesting.
2: And so when a fan base isn't annoying, regardless of how good they are.
4: Okay, so fan base is influencing the villain.
2: It's hard for us to hate them. Now, if they continue to win, which again, they were really good. Then they had a couple little bad. And now they're loaded up. But
4: right.
2: People, they don't fight for them outwardly and passionately.
4: Okay.
2: So it's hard for us to hate them. I actually root for the Rams.
4: Fair.
2: Yeah. So how's that argument to that?
4: Hmm.
2: Fan bases are who we hate more than teams.
4: That's
3: I think that's true. You're onto something there.
4: Okay. All right. What about Tom Brady? Or is he just like goofy divorced dad at this point?
2: He's wearing leather pants now.
4: I'm trying to block it out of my mind.
2: You know, and I was going to ask you. You know, he did the thing for Gucci, right? He goes and he models. And I'm all about living your best life.
4: Don't hate that.
2: No. I live your best life. And to me, in my head, Tom Brady is the greatest of all time, the guy that focused on his work and made that his priority to be the greatest of all time. We didn't know a lot about him because you know why? There was not a lot to know except the guy played football and he won.
4: Right.
2: That was my relationship with Tom Brady. Now he's making out with Instagram influencers and he's wearing leather pants and it feels like two people. We got to separate the art from the artist.
4: Interesting.
2: We have to, or it's going to hurt his image. It can't hurt his image. Tom Brady, to me, is the football player. This guy now is like Thomas Brada or something. This is not Tom Brady to me.
3: Brada.
2: I can't have...
4: But he's got multiple personalities because he's also, you know, running the Raiders, and he's the broadcaster
2: on
4: Fox.
2: That's Tom Brady.
4: And he's the guy with the giant statue in New England.
2: That's Tom Brady. Thomas Brada.
4: And
2: is the leather pants.
4: Giselle's ex-husband.
3: Is Thomas Brada at the white parties and stuff?
2: Absolutely.
3: That's Thomas Brada.
2: Thomas Brada. Yeah. They have to be two, or it tarnishes...
4: That's funny.
2: Yeah, right. It tarnishes the legacy of the great Tom Brady. He's so good looking, though. It's annoying. He's getting older and better looking.
3: Money will do that.
4: Yeah.
2: No, it's not just money.
4: We're not ugly. We're just poor.
2: Hold on. I got money, and I ain't that pretty.
3: You ain't ugly. You're a handsome man, Bobby.
4: Bobby, we've seen your wife.
2: That is not because of my looks. It's because I'm funny.
4: Okay, great. Got it.
2: I got funny, and then I got a wife. Women love humor.
4: That's
2: I'm
4: true.
2: A solid 6.5. Don't think I don't know that.
3: Bobby, in Arkansas, you're like a 9.
4: Yeah, you're like a 12.
2: Now, why are we insulting my state? I'm just out of nowhere. All we're saying. Doing is having a little chit-chat.
4: Woo, pick Suey.
3: I'm just saying, I was watching wrestling yesterday, and they were in, I think, Scotland, and MJF came out, and he pointed to a girl. He was like, hey, she's perfect here in Scotland, but in the United States, she'd be a 4. And then people lost.
4: People, yeah, right.
3: Yeah, that was rude. It was very
4: that's
3: rude.
4: That's pretty rude.
2: Very funny, though. Very fun. I'll just go with very funny.
3: That was, it was rude.
4: Do we think Shador is a villain?
2: No.
3: No, what? This Shador doesn't
2: he didn't do anything.
4: He's very polarizing.
3: Yeah, but that's not because of him.
2: It isn't because of him. Media made us feel about Shador.
3: If you listen to everything this kid says, man, it's like,
2: I agree.
3: How could you not love him?
2: In college, I could see him being a villain because it was watches and flash.
4: Right. Okay.
2: Now he's playing in Cleveland and he's just trying to make it.
3: Yeah.
4: How do we feel about Lamar Jackson?
2: I'm rooting for him.
3: And who does Lamar Jackson bother?
2: Yeah, I'm rooting for him and his mom's his agent. Like, gotta love that.
3: People have issues with him because they feel like, you know, he hasn't won a Super Bowl or this, that, and the third. But in reality...
2: Now, we're not mad at you. It does feel like we're mad at Chris. We shouldn't attack him like that. We should just say no.
3: We're sometimes mad at Chris. Sometimes.
2: Yeah, not for that one. No, I probably...
3: LeBron would say Chris is more of a villain than any of the people that we've named to be.
2: Hey, that LeBron, so I was laughing out loud. Just so you know, I was at home.
4: It was funny.
2: I was laughing out loud. And I've been at the crosshairs to some crazy stuff. I couldn't get enough of it. And I was going to reach out and go, like, how's your mental health?
4: He talked about us like 3 days in a row.
2: Yeah, first repost.
4: It was wild.
3: He went to Fanatics and talked about it.
4: Yeah.
2: I
4: misquoted
2: it was joyful.
4: Misquoted me, but it's fine.
2: It was joyful. Okay.
4: Very funny.
2: You guys call us. We do have more calls. 844-204-RICH. I am Bobby Bones.
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14: Here is our weather in Middle Tennessee. A slight chance of showers and thunderstorms is possible between 3 and 4 this afternoon. Otherwise, mostly sunny with a high near 93 and heat index values up to 100. Tonight, a 30% chance of storms before 7, then partly cloudy with a low around 68. Friday will be sunny with a high near 91, and Friday night will be clear with a low around 66. 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
0: 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College football insider for The Athletic, Stuart Mandel. Coming up, actor and musician Nick Jonas. And now, sitting in for Rich, it's Bobby Bones.
3: Thank you, everybody. 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
4: Oh, thank you.
3: 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Sometimes I sleep with you guys.
4: Oh,
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5: No, I'm going to tell you something, Bobby. Rich would take that as a diss.
6: Well, he would.
5: He'd be like, oh, well, you'll fall asleep. Because I told an actor once
4: that
5: I
4: tell? Yeah, who was that that you told?
5: From The Boys. Dennis Quaid's son.
6: Oh, yeah, Jack Quaid.
5: Jack Quaid. I said, you know, I started watching The Boys, Bobby, and I fall asleep watching it.
3: I'd be offended by
5: that. And Rich was...
3: yeah, I'd be offended by that one. Yeah, I'll be honest with you. Yeah. Yeah.
5: All right. Well, then, so you and Rich are two peas in the pot.
3: Yeah. But
4: the thing is, like, Rich, like, worked the 2 a.m. Sports Center forever. Like, thousands and thousands of males our age now fell asleep to Rich and Stu.
3: Or as I said, slept with them.
4: You said slept?
5: Yeah, you did.
3: Yeah, with you guys. I slept with you guys too.
5: I wouldn't put it like that personally.
3: Yeah. But I have like 19 shows that I do, which, by the way, I guess the one that I'll share, I do a show for the NFL called Lots to Say with Matt Cassel. And I don't know, check it out if you want. But I listen to this podcast sometimes fully, but sometimes I fall asleep and I sleep with you guys.
5: Love Matt. All right. Appreciate that, man, because you are busy. You got a lot of stuff going on, though.
3: Yeah, I got a baby too.
5: That the most important.
4: How old?
3: 5 months.
6: Yeah, buddy.
5: What's your name?
6: In it.
3: Her name's Billy.
5: Billy Bones.
3: My wife would kill you. That is not my real name, and my wife does not go by Caitlin Bones.
5: She should. It's great. It's a great name.
3: The baby's full name is Billy T.J. Jefferson.
5: Wait a second.
4: My wife would kill you.
3: Oh, she would kill you. If people call her Caitlin Bones, if we're somewhere and they're like, are you Caitlin Bones? She's nice about it, but she's like, no, my last name is Estel. And they're like, oh, aren't you Bobby? And she's like, you know what? His last name is Estel, too. Bones is a stage name.
5: Why does she? She shouldn't break.
3: She doesn't hate it. She just is not a fictional character. I am.
4: Yeah, kayfabe, TJ. Come on now. Yeah, what are we doing?
5: I'm saying, like, just, you know. You think Roman Reigns is really Roman Reigns?
3: No, but she also wants me to come home and not be Bobby Bones.
4: I did.
5: Is that possible? Are you able to turn the switch off?
3: She's put some balance in my life and the baby. I come home and I'm Bobby Estel.
5: Yeah.
3: Bobby Bones, like, doesn't really care. I don't even talk that much. Here I am. Anyway, enough.
4: Bobby, this happened to me when I became a father. Did you just immediately forget everything that happened previously in your life up to the point of their birth?
3: You know, it's weird because sometimes we'll go, we don't know what life was like before this.
4: Yeah.
3: Because we used to live
4: carefree, no, baby.
3: We would just go to another country.
4: Do whatever you want.
3: Or dinner.
4: Right. That's movie. Leave the house.
3: Yes.
4: Yeah.
5: Brockman used to take naps.
4: Oh, dude, I used to nap every day for multiple hours.
3: No way.
4: In my clothes.
5: And I would make like fun of
4: it. With my jacket on. I would just go home and wherever I was, that's where I was sleeping for the next couple hours.
3: It's awesome. And now she like smiles at me and knows me and stuff.
4: Yeah.
3: But not as Bobby Bones. She's like, well, she doesn't talk, but if she did.
5: If she was talking already, I mean.
3: We do have people on that want to talk about teams that are going to be better than everybody thinks. And I do want to go over to, let's go to Andrew in Detroit, who is on.
5: Andrew,
3: I'm curious. Who do you think will be better NFL-wise than what people think?
7: I think the Tampa Bay Buccaneers will win the NFC South. And I believe they will be the team that's going to be the surprise that you would think Carolina, and some folks would be saying the same. But I think with contract year, I believe that, especially if Vita Vea stays there for the year, I believe that the Tampa Bay Buccaneers will win their division and win a playoff game. Side note, I also believe that most universities are the reason why they don't become great. Too many universities like to live in the past, or we won a championship like this 30, 40 years ago. You have to move with the times. There's no reason why teams like Nebraska or Georgia Tech still be doing the triple option when those type of teams have not won in almost 40 years. Like, you have to change with the times. You can keep tradition, but if you don't move with the times, then you won't be able to continue on. So I don't believe that. I believe in tradition, but I also believe in you have to move how things are moving.
4: I appreciate that. Thinking about the Bucks, Mike Evans is gone, which is weird because I had to remind myself he's a 49er.
2: Mm-hmm.
4: That's bizarre, right?
5: Yeah.
2: But doesn't it also, in a weird way, seem like, oh, yeah, he's always been a 49er?
5: No, not yet.
2: Really?
5: Maybe after he plays a few games. But, I mean,
4: why to you?
2: He does feel like the perfect 49er. I can like, agree. He was always a 49er.
4: I can feel with his style.
2: Maybe it's jersey color going from red to red. But
4: the weird thing about Baker last season, too, is first half of the year he played really well. Second half of the year, not so much. But he did have the injuries, and they did miss the playoffs. The contract situation is always interesting, especially when you have someone who is very outspoken like Baker. But, like, granularly, this is the fourth offensive coordinator in 4 years, I believe. And that's a lot of switching, right?
5: Yeah.
4: Again, I'd never played quarterback for an NFL team, but I'm told
2: it's hard.
4: Another coordinator,
2: yeah.
4: A new system.
5: I believe you could if you tried really hard, though, Bobby.
4: I do, too. I believe I can do anything.
5: Yeah.
4: I'm really excited to see Bain play, though. I think that
8: Bain.
4: Yeah.
8: You have to say his name like that.
4: Oh, sorry. Okay. Bain Jr. that to me is going to be fun to see if that translates.
2: Yeah. I think Bain's going to win Defensive Rookie of the Year.
4: Okay.
5: It's a good chance.
8: He's going to win the trophy.
5: Jesus Christ, your strength.
2: The Rams should have taken him at 13. I'm going to say this till the season's over.
4: Hmm.
5: Well, the Rams, a lot of people could have and should have.
2: I know, but specifically, he was there, and the Rams took a player who, in the best-case scenario for the season, is not going to play this year.
4: Hey, Stetson Bennett's been whipping that ball around, no.
2: Right, and the guy you took may not even be the backup.
4: Yes, he's going to be yes, correct. And that was my point. Like, Stetson Bennett's going to probably be the backup.
2: I would assume.
5: More than likely.
4: Yeah, but I don't think I agree. I guess the logic was the Rams aren't going to be bad.
8: So
4: they're not going to have a chance to draft a quarterback anytime in the next couple to few years. So why not do it this last year when they have the opportunity? That was the logic that I was told.
5: Well, because when Stafford decides he's done, Joe Burrow's just going to come and...
4: Bingo.
5: Go.
4: Hey, the crazy thing about Stafford is that he's a 99 on Madden. He's, again, we talk about old players that make us feel like we're still part in the mix. That Stafford, they were acting like last year his elbows didn't work. Like, he couldn't bend.
2: His back. Yeah, he couldn't even bend over.
4: Yeah.
5: He needed people to walk on it.
4: And now he's a 99. He's awesome. I'm not saying he doesn't deserve it. But make up your mind. Is he old and decrepit or is he amazing? It's amazing.
2: Should he be a 99?
5: Yeah.
4: That's another debate.
5: He's MVP.
4: 92.
5: Dog.
4: You know, if it were me, 92.
5: That's 90, hater right
2: by the way, 94.
4: Okay.
2: He gets negative rushing yards every year.
4: Yeah, he's standing. We're not hating.
2: Look, I'm literally pointing out.
4: And 99 is.
2: I like Matthew Stafford.
4: Yes.
5: Your wife loves Matthew Stafford.
2: It's still her voicemail.
5: What? I get it. You're right.
4: What?
2: Too old. Yeah. if you call Sarah's phone, it says, you've reached the phone of Sarah and Matthew Stafford. Please leave a message.
4: I'd lower them too if I were you.
2: Just saying.
4: Yeah. I do want to go talk to Manny in El Paso.
8: Manny.
4: You're on, Manny.
9: Hello, gentlemen. Salutations from the desert of El Paso. Mr. Jones, it's an honor to speak to you, sir. So, I heard you say villains with NFL teams, but first of all, the Cowboys would be the team that are going to do better this year because they're flying underneath the radar. At this point of last year, how many Jerry Jones drops did we have? He's staying off the radar. We haven't gotten any drops from him lately. So that's my theory. But the reason for my call is, have you gentlemen seen that the NFL and Disney, Marvel, and Star Wars have teamed up to sell shirts and stuff with characters associated with the teams? There were some that were easy compounds. The Raiders got Darth Vader. The Cowboys got Woody. Brockman, I'm not sure if you're a Marvel fan, but you got a good one. You got Captain America.
2: Yeah, buddy. Yeah, we did.
9: I'm just wondering if you've seen this. And the the article I did see is on Sports Illustrated and Bleacher Report. So you want to take a look at that, guys? That's all I got. Love the show. Be safe. Be kind. Let's watch some sports, guys. Bye-bye.
5: Woo! All right, man.
10: That's the energy we want. Okay.
2: Manny's great.
10: You know what's fun? NFL teams as Marvel characters, and I'm not sure that if this has already been done. This is the first I've heard of it. But if I were to do characters, I would go the Kansas City Chiefs are Thanos. And I think Thanos is the most misunderstood, most ill-interpreted villain of all time.
5: Oh, please explain
2: these
5: this.
2: They're all sold out, too, on the Disney store.
10: He's got to make a choice. Everybody dies or he has to kill half to save the other half? Like, what a terrible position to be in. What, that's the worst position to be in. Like, everybody dies, okay? That we're just going to let it go, all die. Or I have to snap my fingers and kill half so the earth can live. Yeah, not a fun decision to make, but leaders don't have it easy. You got to, if you're going to be a leader, you've got to make tough decisions.
5: Dang it,
10: justice Bobby. For Thanos.
2: This is a nice
11: ad. At least he did it at random, too.
5: I never looked at it like that.
10: Yeah, it's because I'm a leader. I have to make tough decisions.
5: I get
10: it. Tomorrow, one of you must go.
5: Oh, no. Which one?
11: I won't be here tomorrow, so there's your answer.
2: I'm not going to be here either.
11: Yeah, I made it easy for you.
2: By the way, half.
10: Hey, two-thirds of the population are gone.
5: Mr. Stark, I don't feel so well.
10: Dallas Cowboys, Iron Man.
5: Okay.
10: That's what I would put there.
11: Really?
5: Technologically advanced.
10: Rich, famous, flashy, yeah. Enormous ego. Come on. I give you one more. I got a call to take. Buffalo Bills or Spider-Man? Is that Marvel?
5: Yeah.
2: Yeah.
10: I get confused sometimes.
2: Yeah, I got you.
5: Friendly neighborhood.
10: Generally, everybody likes them.
2: Oh, yeah. Lions, too. You can say the Lions.
10: Detroit, though, has a little rough reputation. I agree with the Lions, but Detroit itself, yeah.
2: You want them to be
10: complicated.
2: Frank Punisher?
10: No, well, I'm not there. I haven't made that up. Okay, I'm making this up on the fly here.
2: Great.
10: Buffalo Bills, I'm going to go Spider-Man because they're easy to root for. They constantly get knocked down, and they somehow they're optimistic, even after all the... Every time they lose in the AFC Championship game or before. That's all I got.
11: Who's Hulk?
10: I guess I just come up with this off my head. I don't get again. The Jets.
11: Okay.
10: They're green
2: Goblin.
10: And sometimes they suck. It's the only movie I've ever walked out of was the Eric Bana Hulk version.
11: Oh, yeah, that was pretty bad.
10: I feel like
2: I like all those Hulks, by the way. I liked Bana. What's his face? Ed Norton. I liked all of them.
5: See, to me, Hulk is my ultimate favorite superhero, right? There's Hulk and then there's everybody else. When Thanos pieced up Hulk in that movie and just beat up Hulk to the point where he, you know, relocated to Williamsburg and became a hipster, that kind of took some of my love for those movies away, man, because I grew up thinking the Hulk was the biggest, the strongest, the roughest, the toughest, and then he got his butt just thoroughly kicked, and I didn't, like I said, as a Hulk fanatic, I didn't love any of the Hulk movies, and definitely didn't love what Thanos did to him.
10: Justice for Thanos, don't make me say it again.
2: I still haven't watched those movies yet.
10: I'm not even going to judge you, because I've never seen... One, the Sopranos television show, and I've never seen The Goodfellas, The Godfather. There's all those. I've never seen any of those.
5: We got to get...
10: No, we don't have to. I got a baby.
2: I just mean I haven't seen Endgame and all those ones.
10: Oh, but you've seen some of the... Iron Man.
2: Of course.
10: If I were going to do one as Detroit, since it was mentioned, I'd probably do Captain America.
2: Because of the...
10: Blue collar.
5: The blue collar.
2: Auto industry.
10: No.
2: I mean, one of America.
10: Like, earnest. I feel like people in Detroit are, for real. Okay. Like earnest people, you kind of, if you meet them, you like them, you understand. Yeah. They may be a little rough, but they, I don't know. I'd go Captain America. They're blue. Blue. Did you say blue?
5: I mean, I know we're playing in a few barbershops in Detroit right now. So what up, Jeff?
10: And he was frozen for decades. Think about this. Decades overlooked.
5: Decades.
10: And here they come back. Oh, this segment gets better and better.
5: Man, you are cooking right now.
10: Chris in Lexington, Kentucky is on. Chris, tell me the team that you think will be better than people think.
12: Bobby, great show. First time I've ever heard you stepping in for Rich. I'm a first-time caller, by the way.
10: Thank you.
12: Love the show. Before I give my answer, I want to give a shout-out to TJ, because TJ, I know you're a Yinzer, so am I. Born and raised in the Mon Valley, my friend, and actually going back. I go back every year to a Steeler game, so I'll be going back in November.
5: What high school did you go to?
12: From what I understand you're from, I believe the Altoona area. So I just want to give a shout-out to Pittsburgh.
5: What high school did you go to, Chris?
12: Ringgold.
5: Ringgold. Okay. Got it.
12: Yes, sir.
5: What's
12: up? Class of 1988. So, and I heard what you were saying earlier when you guys were talking about Rich and Stu put so many of us people in my age bracket to bed.
13: Exactly.
12: I want to talk to Rich someday, and that's one thing I will say to him. You guys put me to bed more than my mother did. But everybody's down on my Steelers, Bobby, and I just, you know, I'm not delusional. I know this isn't 2010 Aaron Rodgers. I get it. But, you know, and I heard Rich talk about it on his show. I really like last year's draft and this year's draft. We finally have another weapon for DK. I think that's part of why the offense was so stagnant. I mean, it was DK and a bunch of cast-offs. You know, picking up Michael Pittman Jr., I think it's huge. Jeremy Bernard, Alabama, as a third wide receiver. I think our defense, I love Patrick Graham's scheme, and I read something not too long ago. He said when he was the defensive coordinator for the Raiders last year, he can only run about 50% of his schemes just because the personnel wasn't there. And he was so excited when he looked at our personnel because he's an attack kind of guy, which that's the kind of style I miss us playing defensively. I'm not saying we're a Super Bowl contender, but I also believe that we're going to win 10, 11 games. Call me crazy, but that's where I think we're going to fall, and I think we're going to be in the running for maybe not the division, but at least a wild card spot. Just kind of wanted to bounce that off you guys, see if you guys think I'm nuts or not.
10: It would be fun as a Steelers fan to win 10 or 11 games after a lot of 9-8, those type seasons. I think Mike McCarthy's there now, right? Am I crazy?
4: You are crazy, but Mike McCarthy is there.
10: Okay, so I don't,
12: there's a 13-year relationship with him and Aaron, and you know,
10: they won a Super Bowl together.
12: You know, supposedly ended on a sour note, but I've read too much this summer. You know, they've kissed and made up, and you know, and that's the other thing, Bobby. I mean, I don't think this is going to be Aaron playing games with us. I think this time next year, Aaron will be off in Malibu, you know, having a cold drink on the beach. So I think every bullet that's left in his gun, he's going to let fly. And I still saw that arm strength last year, and he knows McCarthy's system better than anybody.
10: Yeah, he threw 28 touchdowns, 8 interceptions last year, so it wasn't like he was bad. I mean, it was. So I hear you. I think they could win 9-plus games, I think. And defensively, T.J. Watt obviously is what he is, but they have Highsmith and Joey Porter Jr. I think the Steelers could be good. I hope they're good. I think the league's better when the Steelers are good.
5: I mean, statistically, they're going to go over 500, right? Because they do it every year.
10: Well, new coach, though.
5: Yeah. Hey, you know who the second most famous Ringgold High School alumni is after Chris?
10: I don't know the first.
5: Joe Montana.
12: I do, T.J.
5: Yeah. That's after you. You're number one.
12: Montana.
5: Yeah, you're number one, Joe Montana, number two.
4: That's awesome. I said Joe Montana.
12: Exactly. It's really cool. It was a replica. It's obviously not real, but when they won their first Super Bowl back in the early 80s, I could still see it in our gymnasium, and it's a lot of pride. TJ, you're going to know this. I grew up in Finleyville, so, you know, about 10 miles away from Monongahela, which is where Joe's from. And it was really, really cool once I graduated and got out into the world. And, you know, the say I went to Ringgold High School and they said, hey, guess you know who graduated from Ringgold? And no, Joe Montana. And I was like, look it up.
10: So. Well, we really appreciate that call, Chris.
4: Thanks, Chris, man. Yeah, call us back.
10: Chris. So we're going to talk to Nick Jonas in a second. Also, I'm a big Cubs fan, and I love drama, so we'll get into a little Cubs drama.
5: You love drama?
10: I love talking about drama.
5: Oh, okay.
10: Since I got married, I don't love it as much. I used to fight everybody.
5: Oh, yeah?
10: I got married, and I don't really do that anymore. And
5: softened you up a bit? Well, fatherhood definitely softened you up, right?
10: Yeah, so fatherhood makes me sleepier. That's what it does. Okay, we will come back, and we will talk to Nick Jonas next here on The Rich Eisen Show.
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0: available nationwide now, and to Take Your Game Anywhere campaign was another chance for me to create with a buddy of mine, Kevin Hart, who's been a long time ambassador and friend of DraftKings and a friend of mine. You know, we've now done three movies together, the third Jumanji installment coming out on Christmas Day, which will be fun for the fans. But any chance to get to work with him and then you know, create experiences for my fans and for sports fans at large is always fun for me. And I just had so much fun with this campaign. The whole concept is around getting on a road trip to celebrate the, you know, the DraftKings app being available nationwide. And I think it's just a really fun campaign and you know, perfect for this next sort of chapter of the sports season coming up.
1: We have Nick Jonas on with us. I'm going to let you two decide who wants to ask him about the Christmas movie because they love the Christmas movie.
2: That would be me.
1: Chris, you want to go?
2: Oh, man. Okay. Nick, huge fan. Love the Christmas movie. Are we getting a sequel?
0: We had a lot of fun with the Christmas movie. You know, we teamed back up with our friends over at Disney, and it was just a ball. You know, we've always dreamt of doing a Christmas film, and it wasn't until we sat down with the team over at Disney back in 2019 and resurrected a bunch of ideas that we had started back in our first, you know, couple of years working with Disney back in the day. And they put a great team around it and came to us with a great creative. And you know, as dads now, all of us are dads, I think, mm-hmm. creating experiences for families to share together that are just fun, don't take themselves too seriously, and create that feeling of togetherness during the holiday season is what it's all about. So as far as the sequel goes, I'm not entirely sure. Anything could happen. We did just produce and do a little cameo in our second project with Disney since kind of coming back to them, which is Camp Rock 3, which came out about a week and a half ago. The response has been incredible, and you know, we're down for whatever they want to throw at us.
2: Yeah, super fun. Immediately enters the rotation on the holiday season. So congrats on that, and looking forward to it.
0: Appreciate that.
1: We were talking about being dads a minute ago. I have a 5-month-old baby, first baby for me. Yours 4 or 5, around that age, right?
0: 4 and a half.
1: Yeah, so what have you learned about you? Because I'm going through this now. What have you learned about you since having a kid?
0: Well, I think that the main thing I've learned about myself through having a kid, it's just there's that first couple of years where you really realize how quickly we fall into certain patterns and start to see the world certain ways, and when you have to explain why glass is clear, you know, for instance, it kind of opens your mind up beyond just being quick on your feet and coming up with answers that make sense. You're also helping shape their worldview and who they become and what's important to them and how they treat others and all these things that, you know, we know we're stepping into as parents, but until you're in it in real time and these little moments matter as much as they do, I think, you know, you just have to sort of lock in and it also makes you see the world in new and exciting ways and with the same wonder that their little minds are seeing it for the first time.
1: So you've obviously done music, you've acted in movies and television, but you've also done Broadway. Like, what's the difference for you as a performer when you're on Broadway?
0: Well, I mean, for me, I think it's the closest thing to being an athlete. I really admire Broadway performers and you know, I've done a bunch of shows now and love tapping back into it, but those that do it, you know, day in, day out for a year or more, it's 8 shows a week, 6 days a week. So it's really, I think, the most physically taxing kind of version of performing you can do. I mean, it's a grind, and it is something that I think, you know, is reserved for the strong at heart and a strong mind. So hats off to those that are the performing on Broadway at the moment or Broadway performance as a whole. It's really an impressive thing, and I love doing it and getting to express myself in that way through, you know, acting, dancing, singing all on one stage, and always look forward to my return to Broadway someday.
1: We have Nick Jonas on with us, who is joining us on behalf of DraftKings and starring in the new DraftKings new campaign, Take Your Game Anywhere. You have a favorite NFL team?
0: Well, as I mentioned, we grew up in Jersey, and, you know,

0: I've been lifelong Giants fans, and really looking forward to this season. Coach Harbaugh and you know Jackson Dart and Scataboo. Scataboo actually came out to a show, which was awesome, and got to meet him. And he and my oldest brother Kevin and Jackson Dart were, I guess, at game four of the Knicks series in the finals, which was pretty epic game to be at. Some New Jersey / New York royalty all in the box together watching the Knicks, you know, take their journey to destiny.
1: I may have you dig back for a second. When you think about people that come to your shows, and you mentioned people there that you're obviously fans of, who's come to your show do you thought, this is crazy, they're even here at this show, they wanted to watch us perform?
0: Well, there's been a few over time, some legends that have come out and kind of blown our minds and our parents' minds that they showed up. But Barry Gibb came to a few shows with his family, which was pretty special, and he spent a lot of time with our band and with us just talking. And same thing with Paul Simon, that was pretty amazing. And obviously people we have an immense amount of respect for and look up to. And and then over time, you know, some sports legends as well that came out to shows. And you know, as a Giants fan, when Eli came out with his family to a show we did out in Jersey and actually announced to the crowd that we were being inducted into the New Jersey Hall of Fame, that was a special moment for us. You know, no bigger icon in our minds than the two-time Super Bowl MVP.
1: I'm going to ask you a music question, and I live most of my life in the music space. I only come over here and flirt in sports, but musically, I'll talk to people about artists who, if they were born today and they made the same exact music, that music would still be relevant today. And the couple that I put on the list would be Biggie, for sure, because he just sounded so different. Oh. And then also Led Zeppelin, because I think what they did, their style, sonically, who comes to mind that if you take their music from whenever, or they're born today doing the same thing, that it would still be so relevant today?
0: Well, I mean, I think there's a lot that would be, I think, you know, it's just a matter of what kind of music you're into, I guess. But, you know, I would say Tupac for sure would have been one. Janis Joplin, you know, there's so many that we've lost that I feel if they were here today, we'd still be rocking out at a Coachella set for sure.
1: You still enjoy the shows, like going and because you guys are crushing it again, playing these massive shows. Is it fun again?
0: It is. It's even more fun now. You know, we just finished up three nights at MSG, and we kick off the tour September 25th up in Boston. You know, I love it. We love playing for our fans. Our fan base has changed a lot over time. You know, looking out and seeing that multi-generational effect, people that used to come to shows with their parents who now have kids of their own that they want to come with. But the parents who are now grandparents still want to come. It's such a rare thing to have that that kind of love throughout those generations, and to see that this music that we wrote, you know, when we were younger, and then the music that we're writing today still really connects, means the world to us. And we can't wait to get back out there and see our fans here in the fall.
1: TJ?
2: Hey, what's up, Nick? Rich Eisen's show got its start with DirecTV's Audience Network. I know you were also a very big part of my favorite show that Audience ever did, which was called Kingdom. You played an MMA fighter, which kind of puts you in a different light than people were used to seeing you put in. Let's talk about Kingdom, man. What are your memories of that show?
0: I love doing that show. You know, it was a kind of a strange time. It was really right before streaming really took off.
2: Yeah.
0: And it was on, as you mentioned, the Audience Network. And it was just a great show about, you know, a family of MMA fighters and their dysfunction and their inability to say that they cared about each other, which is probably the flaw in all of them. And I just, you know, getting to take on that character was super complex and as you said, you know, showed me in a different light was a challenge I really needed at that point in my life and career. And you know, I hear from people all the time that they love that show, and I think, you know, over time more and more people will discover it through different channels and different things, and hopefully one day it ends up back on Netflix or somewhere else. But yeah, I'm glad you called that out. I loved doing the show and have love for the fan base of the show.
2: Do you think your perception, or did you see the way your perception was changed by people? Because, you know, people think boy band member, they think one thing, but you're playing Nate Kalina and you're a badass MMA fighter. You know, what was the noise around you? How did it change after Kingdom?
0: Well, when I first got the script for Kingdom, I recall telling my agents that that I wanted to read for it, and they reached out to the casting folks and the producers, and they said that they didn't want to see a Jonas brother for the role. And that just made me all the more determined to kind of, you know, push that wall down and just get room and fight for it. And, you know, now I'm very close with the guy who created the show, Byron Blasco.
2: Yeah.
0: And we have another movie that we have in development together. And we went from, you know, that to developing other projects together and doubling, tripling down. And it's just cool to see how life can happen that way. And, you know, that experience, that journey was really important to my growth as an actor, but also as a person.
2: You crushed it, bro. You really did.
3: It's awesome.
0: Thank you.
1: Really appreciate it, and congratulations on the campaign with DraftKings and the new campaign, Take Your Game Anywhere. Yeah, I hope you have a good trip over to Australia, and drink a lot of water. That's my only advice, since you've never flown before. Yeah, that's my only advice. There he is, Nick Jones.
2: All right,
0: thank you, guys.
2: All right, brother.
1: I feel like you might have offended him, DJ.
2: How so?
4: Boy band thing?
1: Yes.
4: Oh, he's still watching.
2: So. I don't think that was offensive. That's because I worked on the TV side when Kingdom was with DirecTV. Mm-hmm. So I heard all the noise. People, like you people.
1: No. He wasn't in a boy band. He was in a real band.
2: Okay, but again, being on the TV side when it happened, that was the words that were being used.
1: Yeah.
2: You know, so
1: but they like play instruments and like they're like good.
2: They're more than a. But look, the Jackson 5 was a boy band to me, and they were.
1: I don't know. It was boys in a band, but I don't know if that's a boy band.
2: I guess we could have this discussion at some point. What is a boy band then?
1: Vocals, pure vocals. Multiple guys that are just singing pure vocals.
2: Okay.
1: That would be my description of it. Nick Jonas is elite.
4: He was badass.
2: Oh, they're very elite.
1: No, I mean,
2: very elite.
1: I'm not even saying there are boy bands that are elite. Don't get me wrong. But
3: Jonas Brothers
1: are so good.
3: Bangers.
1: Yeah. You know who else is really good? It's Hanson. Not a boy band, and they are. I'm telling you.
2: I used to hang out with Hanson back in the day.
1: Look at me. What? You look at me funny. Like, what? You're not going to find three dudes that play instruments that sound as good as those three guys do together. Hanson. You heard it right.
2: Mm-bop.
1: That's right. That's what you only know him for. But kind of like the Jonas Brothers. They started so young that people only have the relationship of that young version.
3: Sure.
1: Of them. They are so legit as musicians and artists. I don't care. I don't know if he's still on or not. But I didn't know
4: He's gone now.
1: I didn't know if you boy, you know, boy band.
2: I don't think he took it as an offense.
1: Oh, he just texted me. He said, who said? He didn't just text me. Don't worry. Okay. All right. If you guys want to call us, we can do NFL villains. What?
2: Play the one win-loss game. You haven't done that yet. People call in and they predict their favorite team's record.
1: I feel like that's such a Rich and you guys thing. I don't want to like come in and...
2: It's a show
1: thing. It's your intellectual property. You know, I feel talking about Hanson, my intellectual property. you guys, villains, NFL villains.
3: Villains. I'm still thinking about villains.
1: And also the drama with the Cubs. 844-204-RICH. All right, back in a second.
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3: Yes, sir.
4: What's up, man?
3: All right, you want to do Saints or Steelers win loss?
5: Steelers. Yes,
4: sir. Let's go. Right,
3: let's get the schedule up here. Here we go. Week one. We are versus Atlanta. What do you got?
5: Yeah, that's a dub.
3: Okay, there's one win there. We're at New England week two.
5: That's probably going to be a loss.
3: Week three, we're at home versus Cincinnati.
5: Oh, geez. I gotta go take the home game for a win.
3: Week four, we're going to Cleveland.
5: That's a win.
4: 3-1.
3: Week five, we're staying in Pittsburgh. We're playing the Colts.
5: I can't believe I'm saying this, but I think that's another win.
3: Ooh. We're going to Tampa Bay week six.
5: I think we're going to lose.
3: We are versus New Orleans, double stars. We're going to France. What do you got?
5: I think we're old. I think that plane ride's going to kill
6: us.
5: Old. I think we're
6: going to
5: lose.
6: Okay. Swell up.
3: Travel?
6: Compression socks.
3: Yeah, exactly.
4: Super necessary.
3: All right, week eight. You're at home. Cleveland.
5: That's another win.
3: Week 10, going to Cincinnati. There's a bye, by the way, week 9. Week 10, we're going to Cincinnati.
5: I picked them to... I think they're going to take this one. I think we're going to split with them.
3: All right, we're in the middle of the Steelers schedule. Week 11, you're going to Philly.
5: Oh, man, I don't know. I think we're probably going to lose that one, too.
3: Mm-hmm. Week
4: 5-5.
3: What is it right now? 5-5?
4: 5-5.
3: That's what I have to. Week 12... versus Denver, you're in Pittsburgh against the Broncos.
5: Oh, jeez. I can't go under 500, so I have to take the win.
3: Week 13, you're staying at home versus the Texans.
5: Oh, my God. Last year was a nightmare. I think we're going to go back to 6-6.
3: I feel like this hurts him.
4: I'm feeling so much pain
3: with every one of these. All right, we are week 14. You're going to Jacksonville.
5: Yeah, once again, I can't dip under 500. I got to take the win.
3: Week 15 at home, Ravens.
5: Oh, we're gonna take that one.
3: Week 16 at home, Panthers.
5: Carolina, great defense. Where am I at right now? Sorry,
4: 8-6.
5: 8-6.
4: You said that you were going to win, beat Baltimore, right?
5: Yeah.
4: 8-6.
5: Oh. So if I go 8, oh, man, I got to take the win because we're going to lose the last week to Baltimore and probably get knocked out of the playoffs. I'm a realist.
3: I feel like you're reverse engineering this more so than just like going with it. But that's okay. Do your thing. Week 17, you're going to Nashville to play the Titans.
5: Yeah, we're going to take them.
3: And then week 18, final game, you're at Baltimore.
5: Yeah, we're going to lose that one.
3: Okay. What do you got?
4: 10-7.
3: How do you feel about 10-7, Coley?
6: Same as last year, right?
5: It was like 9-8. 10-7 would be a huge. I'm not. You know, I have to hope. But yeah, I'm a realist. I'm one of the few that doesn't predict 14-3. You know, I'll take anything we can get. To be honest with you.
3: I hope you're okay after the call. Like, I just feel like a lot of body parts were hurting.
5: Football.
3: Yeah. Oh, I appreciate the call, Coley. Hope you have a great day.
4: All right, Coley.
5: All right, thank you. You too.
3: I'm a Cubs fan. I'm a massive Cubs fan. Been a Cubs fan my whole life. Pretty cool. I got a funny story once. Let me tell the Pete Crow Armstrong story and I'll give you a funny Cubs story.
4: Do it.
3: So PCA, who I think should be the MVP this year, that's just me talking as a Cubs fan. Here we go. He hits a double, moves to third on an out, and he's doing the thing where he's kind of dancing in between third and home.
4: Mm-hmm.
3: Thinks that the guy balks. He doesn't balk, doesn't score. This is there's the fight if you're watching this. And I just want to play you a little post game here from PCA, if you'll hit that.
7: I saw four umpires miss a pretty obvious play. So they're out there every day just like we are. Their one job is to get calls right. And if they get it wrong, they're supposed to talk about it, figure it out, and get it right. And they didn't. Now, it's not to take away from what Eduardo was doing to us today, because he was all-star Eduardo Rodriguez, and he was nails. So when a guy is shoving it down your throat, pause. You got to find any way you can to make something happen, and that's exactly what I was just trying to do. And I executed. And it would have been nice if the umpires did the same. But, you know, I get it from Alfonso's point of view at home plate. Tough to see with two people standing in front of you, and all you're trying to do is call the right pitch. But I don't know how you miss somebody starting their motion and then stopping it and stepping off. And I just don't know. So you'll have to talk to them. You know, if I'm going to sit here and about all this stuff, like, I should have done better today. Shouldn't have punched out three times. Should have had better at-bats all series. I was pretty non-existent. So I think you guys just saw my frustrations from the last 3 days kind of come out. And I'm going to stick by it and say rightfully so, because, you know, I didn't appreciate the other umpire coming up to me and after Q had calmed the situation down. You know, it's just, I think they find new ways to screw something up every day. So there you go.
3: That's MVP talking right there. That's MVP. Right.
8: There you go.
3: That's how an MVP talks, by the way. If it was a balk, if you ask me, it was a balk. Yeah. And not only that, the Cubs would have taken a 1-0 lead. Instead, Arizona scored a run in the bottom of the next half inning and then ended up losing the game. So that's what's up. That's what an MVP just says. MVP gets out and says stuff. I like that about our MVPs.
4: You know, PCA's parents are actors. Did you know that?
8: His mom is at Rookie of the Year.
4: His mom's Rookie of the Year. His dad was in American Horror Story, Heroes, American Dreams.
8: He went to Harvard Westlake in the Valley.
4: This is local high school.
8: Yeah.
3: Yeah, you guys keep talking high schools, and I'm just staring with nothing to say. The only high school I know is Mountain Pine, where I went.
8: Are you in their Hall of Fame?
3: There's a sign when you drive into my hometown that says Population 772, Mountain Pine, Arkansas, home of Bobby Bones.
8: That's cool.
4: That's pretty dope.
8: That's amazing.
3: We had 40 kids in our graduating class. I don't even know that there's a Hall of Fame.
4: 40?
3: 40. Our high school reunions are not reunions from one class that graduated. It's a reunion of every year on this date. Anyone that's ever graduated goes back.
4: Can come.
8: Whoa. That's awesome.
3: That's how small Mountain Pine, Arkansas is.
9: Yeah, to send them an x-ray machine.
3: That's right. I did put that on the, because they have you, the plate that goes up. The plate goes up on the wall, and it says Bobby Bones X-ray room at University of Arkansas. And I did say highlight, or like hero of Mountain Pine, Arkansas.
8: By the way, according to the 2020 census, Mountain Pine's at 585.
3: Yeah, we're going down. Yeah, we're going down.
8: Wow.
3: We're Fallout Boy. We're going down. I appreciate everybody listening. I'm going to be here tomorrow. So
4: it went fast, man.
8: Good to see you, dude.
4: It was great.
3: Did it go fast or did it go slow?
4: It went fast.
3: When I come, be honest. Yeah, I'm no Seth. I get it. I'm no Seth Rollins. I'm no Seth Rollins. Even I'm like, that's crazy. Seth gets to host the show. But am I on the top 20 of guest hosts, even though it's probably like six?
4: It's funny you said that, because I literally just sent Seth Rollins a text message like 4 minutes.
8: That said what?
3: He's no Seth Rollins.
8: You're talking smack about Bobby to Seth?
4: No.
8: Come on.
4: His wife, Becky Lynch, is going to be the guest next week for No Contest Wrestling's 100th episode, and I was just sending him a note to tell her thank you.
3: While I was here.
4: I was doing a commercial break, you know?
3: I don't know. It just feels like, you know, somebody's cheating on me in the next room.
8: Yeah.
3: You know, like, wait till I leave.
9: Oh, wait till I leave.
3: Yeah. But, I'll be here tomorrow as well.
4: Yes, sir.
3: Chris, thanks. I know you won't be.
8: Thanks, buddy. I won't be here, but great job, dude. Great.
4: Me and you, Bones. Me and you.
3: You're a hero.
9: And Del Tufo.
3: Everybody watching, thank you so much. We'll see you tomorrow. I'm Bobby Bones.
4: Peace.
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1: Here is our weather in Middle Tennessee. A slight chance of showers and thunderstorms this evening. Then partly cloudy with a low near 68. Friday turns sunny with a high near 91. And Saturday stays sunny with a high near 94. 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
1: I'm Christine Lisi. The defending Super Bowl champion Seahawks signing one of their best defensive players to a massive extension. Agreed with All-Pro defensive tackle Leonard Williams on a three-year $90 million extension, $56 million guaranteed. He's now one of the highest-paid defensive tackles in NFL history. Pat McAfee show host, Pat McAfee.
2: So him being a 32-year-old getting $30 million a year in an extension, I think tells you what the Seattle Seahawks want to do. I think it tells you exactly how they feel about him. But I think it's a massive compliment to not only the way he plays, but the way he is as a Seattle Seahawk and what they want their team to be going forward culture-wise.
1: Browns releasing veteran receiver Cedric Tillman, with Cleveland drafting receivers KC Concepcion and Denzel Boston in the first and second rounds respectively this year. Tillman was pushed down the team's depth chart. The Colts activated receiver Alec Pierce off the PUP list, clearing the way for him to practice. He underwent ankle surgery in March. Now will start ramping up with the hopes of returning for week one. The Packers needing depth at tight end behind starter Tucker Kraft, signing veteran Jonnu Smith. He spent last season in Pittsburgh.
3: Hey, it's Michelle Smallman, and coming up Friday, as he gets ready to kick off his second season as UNC's head coach, will Bill Belichick be able to finally silence all his critics? It's on Sportsmanlike, 6 a.m. Eastern, right here on ESPN Radio, ESPN2, and ESPNU.
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4: That guard, 6'4", from Kentucky,
0: Matt Jones.
5: You and I are going to pick which teams will be the worst.
6: Give me Kentucky.
5: Oh, give me Rutgers.
6: Like, Rutgers doesn't say, what about us? They just collect the checks. Rutgers just wants to be at the party. They just want to be at the events.
5: How Rutgers is the kid who joined the fraternity and was fine being the academic chair.
6: Exactly. Rutgers knows they got that diversity scholarship. So what?
0: Myron Metcalf.
6: I'm going to go on Purdue. Every time I see an update on Purdue, it's like the offensive linemen have been really feisty.
5: I'm going to say Boston College. I can't remember ever watching a Boston College game at any point. I'm not confident Boston College plays football.
6: Syracuse. Yeah, all I would see is like their head coach. They're interviewing him, is like, yeah, sometimes you got to put the peanut butter back into the jar.
0: Matt Jones and Myron Metcalf, who interestingly enough got more scholarship money than Adam Thielen did in college.
5: I love it. It is Matt Myron on ESPN Radio. Well done to the promo people. Myron Metcalf, we learned yesterday, got more scholarship money than Adam Thielen, allegedly. We are here on a Thursday afternoon. I am in New York City. It is rainy. Myron has the internet from the 1996 in Minneapolis. So if we lose him, that is why. Myron, great to see you this morning, or this afternoon, and be with you.
6: I literally have the best internet that money can buy.
5: I don't where think that's I true. Live.
6: And
5: well, that was the key point.
6: It's still problematic.
5: Where I live. That's true. When you live in rural Minnesota, then you may very well not have the internet that works. 888-SAY-ESPN. We would love to hear from you today. Ryan Russillo, who used to be at ESPN, I believe was at the Ringer and now at Barstool. He tweeted today, I don't think national radio shows should take calls. And he actually tweeted it yesterday during our show, which makes me think he might have been listening.
6: Interesting.
5: But I'm going to say to you, Ryan Russillo, I disagree with you. I think if you take the right calls, they're good. I think our audience has really good calls. Like, you don't want somebody to call and just go, I think the 49ers are great because they throw it deep. Yeah. You want people who are interesting, and I feel like this show gets a really good. So to our callers out there, you were attacked by Ryan Russillo yesterday, and I and Myron Metcalf take up for you.
6: Yeah, our callers are the third host, I agree. On this show. And if it works for your show, use it. If it doesn't, then don't.
5: Yeah, that's exactly right. People would much prefer to hear about your trip to France than to get a call. 888. I actually like Ryan. That was kind of a cheap shot. I didn't mean 888 say ESPN. I do want to say one thing before we get started. So yesterday I went to a comedy show here in New York. You ever been to a comedy show before, Myron?
6: Yeah, I've heard of them. I've been to a few.
5: You've heard of them. Okay, well, they do occur, and they had one here in New York, and you never know who's going to show up. Like, you show up, it was at Gotham Comedy Club. Had a great lineup, all right? It had Nikki Glaser. You know Nikki Glaser? She's the woman, she does all the roast, right? So she was there. Mm-hmm. Only like 250 people in the club. Got to hear Nikki Glaser. She was great. Mark Norman. Do you know who Mark Norman is?
6: I don't.
5: Okay. But if you're a comedy person, he's great. He's been on ESPN a lot. And then they finished the show with a guy named Godfrey. Now, Godfrey's been doing comedy forever. He's been in, like, I always feel like Godfrey was in those movies like Don't Drink the Juice. In the it's like a Wayans brother, right? He's like almost an honorary Wayans brother. But Godfrey's on there. So at the end of the show, Godfrey's like saying hi to people. And you know what I thought? I want to have Godfrey as our celebrity guest picker one day, Myron. I thought, I'm going to go ask him to do it. Don't you like the initiative of me trying? Because, you know, we're not like First Take that can just get all the celebrities in. We have to work for them. Do you like that idea?
6: I love that you did that. I'm excited to hear what he said.
5: So I go up to Godfrey, and I wait. There's, like, people taking pictures, and I shake my hand, and I go, hey, Godfrey. I co-host a show on ESPN Radio nationally. I would love to have you on as a guest. And he looks at me and with that look of, now what, who are you? Like, what, like he has no idea who I am. And so I realize I'm going to have to scramble. So I go, Matt Jones, you probably don't know me. And he's just like, no, I do not. And I said, but we're on right after Rich Eisen. And then he lights up. He's like, Rich Eisen. Okay, yeah. He's like, I love Rich Eisen. I listen to Rich Eisen. I've met Rich Eisen. I think, okay, I'm good. And then he said, who's your co-host? And my thought was, well, I mean, if you don't know me, you're not going to know my co-host. Like, there's no...
6: Hold on a minute.
5: Well, I mean, because we're on together. So it's not like, how's he going to know one of us and not the other one? So I said, well, I mean, you probably don't know him. His name's Myron Metcalf. And James lights up. Godfrey lights up. And Godfrey goes, I love Myron Metcalf. He's great. Wow. Yeah, I'd love to come on. And then he gives me his phone number. And you know how Myron's always on here saying people know me?
7: Always.
5: Always yeah. saying always that. Says it. I never believe yeah. it. And last night at the Gotham Comedy Club, I learned out at least one person knows Myron, the comedian Godfrey.
6: Well, the idea I thought there was a better chance of Godfrey knowing you versus me is quite
5: wait a minute.
6: Intriguing.
5: Why wouldn't Godfrey know me? Over, we're on together. Like, what do you think? Is Godfrey, you think, reading your college basketball columns? Is that how you thought he knew you?
6: I mean, if I met Seinfeld and he was like, oh, I know you and not Matt Jones, I'd be surprised too. So I'm not shocked by that. I love Godfrey, though. Godfrey's one of my favorite comedians. He does the greatest Steve Harvey in the history of impersonations. If you haven't heard, he's the greatest Steve Harvey impersonator ever. And if you get a chance, you should go check it out. He's also one of those dudes, and I love how you called it Don't Drink Your Juice, because that just tells me what kind of movies you were allowed to watch in the 90s.
5: No, but wasn't that a movie? It was the Wayans brothers. It was like, don't drink your juice in the hood.
6: Don't be a menace. Yeah. But he's also one of those guys who, like, he could be 58. He could be 33.
5: I just don't know with Godfrey. So that's funny you said that. I watched him. And so I was like, "How? This guy feels like he's been around forever." And I thought that he's 57 years old, but he looks amazing for 57.
6: He does.
5: Like, he looks amazing. He was very funny last night. So I would suggest, if you don't know Godfrey, go look him up. I hope to get him on next week as our celebrity guest picker. And he'll probably be excited because he'll get to have Myron Metcalf. 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Let's go off the top.
0: What are we thinking about?
8: 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Nothing happens.
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5: I got a message today that Godfrey's favorite host was very interested in the news out of college football. The college football playoff is reportedly considering banning any team that uses a player that had turned as a professional before this year. You know, of course, LSU has taken commitments from two former NFL players. There are other schools that are actively recruiting and probably waiting for decisions to come down. But the college football playoff is considering, apparently saying, if you take a player that is a professional, then you will not be able to play in the playoff. Now, of course, the Big Ten and the SEC, and I believe today the Big 12 had said that they weren't going to allow such players. However, you know, those rules can kind of change. But you, I think, Myron, think the college football playoff saying that's a whole nother thing.
6: Yeah, I think this is the one. Like, this is the real deterrent. I mean, the conference rules, will those hold up in court? Will there be a bunch of lawsuits? I don't know, but I think if you are any coach who is considering this route and you see that at the end of the day, you may not be able to get into the college football playoff or it could potentially impact your ability to compete for a national championship, that to me is bigger than anything that these leagues are doing, because that would be my biggest fear. If you're Lane Kiffin, you probably think you won in the courtroom already. You can battle Greg Sankey in the SEC if it comes down to it. But the college football playoff is its own thing, Matt. And I just think you have to wonder, is it worth it? If you're Lane Kiffin, getting a couple of guys or a guy who was in an NFL training camp, does it really change your team to the degree that you're willing to potentially miss out on a spot in the college football playoff or be penalized by the college football playoff committee? I think this is where a lot of teams may say, none of this is worth it.
5: So the college football playoff thing is interesting to me because I don't want to be boring legal guy, but I'm going to be boring legal guy. Can I do that for just 1 minute, Myron? The college football playoff is a private entity that people don't realize is not connected to the NCAA. The NCAA is actually not part of it. So if you are a player who sued and sued the NCAA and say, I should get to play as a fifth year, even if I went to be a pro, there are state courts all around the country that have issued injunctions or temporary restraining orders requiring the NCAA to let them play. Conferences are coming in and saying, well, then you can't play here. I'm not sure if those will hold up in court, because for a variety of reasons that if this were a legal podcast, I'd go into, but I think I would lose the listeners if I did. However, there's an argument that these schools are connected to the NCAA because they're member institutions of conferences that are in the NCAA. But the college football playoff, Myron, is completely separate. It is just a private entity that puts on a playoff. And I think it would be very hard for any player to win an injunction that says make them allow me to play in the playoff. So I actually kind of agree with you. I do wonder if the playoff is the one thing that can actually keep these professional players from playing, at least in football. Now, in basketball, that'll be different because the tournament's run by the NCAA, but in football, it's not.
6: Yeah, and I think, you know, will there be lawsuits between LSU and SEC and players trying to get cleared? Maybe. But if you're Lane Kiffin, you put together a multi-million-dollar roster to try to win a championship. And if there's anything that could prevent you from doing that, I don't think that you'll cross that line. You know, I think you'll fight the SEC potentially, and maybe other schools will as well. But the idea that you may get to the end of the season and this could have postseason implications, I think this is where it maybe ends. Like, if you're Lane Kiffin, is it worth it? Is it worth it to put someone on the field who could cost you in the postseason?
5: Well, let me ask you this. Do you think the playoff didn't the college football playoff would back itself up? Let's say Lane Kiffin went 11-1 at LSU, right? And they would make the playoff. Do you think the powers that be in the college football playoff would have the guts to say LSU can't play?
6: I think if Greg Sankey maintain his stance and said, this is not something we support. Yeah, because I think the commissioners have a lot of sway with that committee. So I think they would.
5: You think they would? Well, it would be interesting. I think you would. I mean, we already talked about how, you know, you date LSU, but you marry Ole Miss. In the same way that if you date LSU and you break up, crazy things may happen. LSU's kind of that crazy ex-girlfriend. If you did not let them in the playoff after they qualified, I don't know, Myron. I mean, I would not want to cross the people in the state of Louisiana. Baton Rouge, New Orleans. If I'm Greg Sankey, I don't know, man. I don't know if I'm the NCAA people if I want to deal with them.
6: Now, LSU will be in the lobby of the hotel. So you might as well get security ready now.
5: The Orange Bowl, they're like, we did not invite you all. And then you showed up. But it is, I do wonder if that is the thing that will change it. So as you watch, I know it's very complicated to figure out who's eligible, who's not. The college football playoff weighing in, I think, would be a big deal. The NFL also announced today they are eliminating the Pro Bowl. Pro Bowl is gone. They will still name Pro Bowlers, but basically, because nobody wants to play, we might as well just end it. I think the Pro Bowl ended last year when Shedeur Sanders ended up in the game. I don't mean it's that to be bad to Shedeur, but like he wasn't even good, and they had to use him because they ran out of quarterbacks. Are you sad to see the Pro Bowl go?
6: No, I don't think it's as relevant as it once was. I think we kind of look at it as just the game before the Super Bowl. And I think once the players lost interest, once the players didn't really care that much, it's hard for the fans to be invested in it. I just think it's an event from a past generation, maybe, that's just no longer relevant.
5: I think people used to like it back when a trip to Hawaii meant something to these guys. No, I'm serious. Mm-hmm. Like when they weren't making crazy money. And the idea was, oh, I can take my family to Hawaii. You know, Myron, I actually think people probably found that interesting and exciting. I think now that it's like the trip doesn't really do anything for people, so I just don't think it matters so much to them. Do you have any Pro Bowl memory at all? Is there any, what's the best moment in the Pro Bowl? Because I was thinking, I can't think of any ever.
6: There's only one moment that I think will be remembered 150 years from now. It'll be the late, great Sean Taylor laying out a kicker, a punter, I believe, on a special teams play. That will be.
5: Who did he lay
6: moment.
5: Out?
6: Sean Taylor. If you haven't seen it.
5: Wait a minute. I want to see it.
6: It's the only moment.
5: Who was the punter? I want to look this up. I want to see.
6: I don't even remember who it was, but Sean Taylor goes. When I say full speed in the Pro Bowl, Sean Taylor is like maybe the only guy who's ever played the Pro Bowl like it was a regular season game.
5: Okay.
6: And the collision.
5: So when I look up Sean Taylor, first thing that comes up is Sean Taylor Pro Bowl hit, right? So I'm looking at it right now. So this is a punter. He leans back to punt. Oh, it's they run a fake punt.
6: Yes.
5: That was a mistake. Yes. And oh, my goodness.
6: Yeah. Oh. Yeah. Yes. Yes.
5: Oh, no.
6: This is a Pro Bowl.
5: Oh, my goodness.
6: It's a Sean Taylor in the Pro Bowl where you're supposed to go easy on people. And that was not Sean Taylor's way.
7: It was Brian Mormon.
5: Brian Mormon.
6: Yeah, it was not Sean
5: that
6: Taylor's
5: was cruel
6: way.
5: He was to not a into nice it. Group of people, the Mormons. That was awful.
7: No, not that kind of Mormon.
5: No, I didn't think you called him Brian the Mormon. I knew it was his last name. I didn't think you were just like calling him Brian the Mormon. His name is Brian Mormon. That's the nastiest hit I've ever seen, Myron. So that's what you remember.
6: Imagine you're a punter.
5: Yeah.
6: Yeah, imagine you're the punter and you're like, I'm just going to do this little fake pun. It's fun. We're all having a good time. This is the Pro Bowl. We all just probably went out partying the night before. And then Sean Taylor literally is coming at you like a locomotive train, and he knocks you into another game. Because you're not the Pro Bowl anymore after that hit.
5: Boy, I did not remember that hit. All right, 888-SAY-ESPN. Tanner is in Lexington. Go, Tanner.
9: Hey, fellas, how's it going? Matt, I'm actually driving by Transy right now.
5: No, it's my alma mater. Go Pioneers.
9: Yeah, two things. Ryan Russillo is jealous. He hasn't been relevant in years.
5: Oh, come on. Be nice.
6: Uh-oh.
9: Just being honest. But secondly, That Sean Taylor hit is nasty, but it doesn't hold a candle to the Dickey Lyons Jr. on Craig Stilts.
5: The problem is nobody knows that one. See, I have to be careful with the Kentucky people. We got to remember this is a national audience. People don't know that hit. Apparently, Peyton Manning called Mike Vanderjack an idiot kicker at the Pro Bowl. Did you remember that? I didn't realize that was at that. I remember him saying it, but I didn't know it was at that game. Here's the audio. Play that real quick.
10: There was an article, a story, Mike Vanderjack and your team made some comments questioning maybe your passion and your and the personality of you and Tony Dungy as to being winners.
11: Yeah, that's hard to believe, Lynn. Here we are. I'm out of my third Pro Bowl. I'm about to go in and throw a touchdown to Jerry Rice. We're honoring the Hall of Fame. We're talking about our idiot kicker who got liquored up and ran his mouth off. So, hey, Al, Dan, what has the sports world come to? We're talking about idiot kickers. He has ruined kickers for life. Akers and Vinatieri, these guys are great guys. They've been getting killed all week because our idiot ran his mouth.
5: Boy, I didn't remember how blatant Peyton was there. I'd forgotten.
7: Absolutely,
5: so
7: buried him. Buried him, yeah.
5: Yes. That is buried. Yeah. There you go. So Sean Taylor hit and Peyton Manning's Vanderjack comment. Those are the Pro Bowl memories. 888-SAY-ESPN. You can give us a shout. We're going to talk some more NFL, including Josh Allen might have completely changed a rule by himself and a boycott that actually worked. Next here on Matt Myron.
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0: co-host AJ Hawk, a fan of the move.
1: I love this move. I mean, Leonard Williams, he's a guy, too, where, yeah, his stats, everything he does is amazing, but you can't measure a lot of the stuff that he brings to the team. Like, just sheer intimidation, sheer presence, and culture builder, culture, a guy that, like, you know what the standard is, and Leonard Williams is not going to let that slip.
0: The Browns releasing veteran receiver Cedric Tillman, with rookies Casey Concepcion and Denzel Boston listed as starters. Along with Jerry Jeudy, Tillman was pushed down the team's unofficial depth chart. Colts receiver Alec Pierce coming back from ankle surgery, activated off the PUP list, clearing the way for him to practice. He hopes to be ready for week one. NBA Raptors will retire Kyle Lowry's number 7 jersey after their January 10th game against the 76ers. He will join Vince Carter as the only players in franchise history to have their numbers retired.
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6: See, what is Russillo talking about, Myron? Like, what's he talking about? You get Willie. Of course callers are good. You get Willie. Come on.
7: Well, we get good callers, too. Like, I don't know what kind of calls he gives.
6: Well, you can't let people just groan on about their opinions. You got to get them to be interesting. 888, say ESPN. Scroll up. Let me see. I'll give you an example. I'm going to look at who you got here, and let's figure out which one. Well, James, did you just delete all the callers? There we go. Let's go to which one do I want to do? Alex in Kentucky wants us to settle a debate. Go ahead. What's the debate you want us to settle?
8: Yeah, I need the ESPN Sixth Circuit Court of Appeals to weigh in here. Is the Watermelon Crawl the best 90s country song?
6: Myron has no idea what that song is, do you? Do you know what the Watermelon Crawl is, Myron?
7: No, and I don't think I'm supposed to.
6: 888-ESPN. I'll tell you what, we'll play it. We'll play it on the next one. It's Tracy Byrd. You might even like it. Mark is in Omaha, Nebraska. Go ahead, Mark.
7: No.
9: Hi guys, how you doing?
6: Go ahead, Mark.
9: Hello.
6: Yes, we're here. Boys. Go ahead.
9: Yeah. Hey, I love your show. I followed you from Sundays, but
6: thank you.
9: Hey, the other day, y'all were talking about picking a place to do a remote show from.
6: Yes.
9: And I am going to suggest you come to the College World Series if you've never been here.
6: I've been.
9: Whatever it is, third week of June.
6: I've been, and I think it's a great event. And I was biased against Omaha, Nebraska, because a referee from there sued me in federal court, and I spent a lot of money defending myself. But I went to Omaha nevertheless, and you're right, the College World Series, I would suggest every sports fan try to go, whether you care about the teams or not.
7: Yeah, I'd be in. I'd go to Omaha.
9: You're a Midwestern guy.
7: Yeah. Yeah, I mean, I've been to Omaha many times. I'd love to go to the College World Series. I'm in.
6: Yeah, there you go. Let's go quickly to Yanni. Go ahead, Yanni.
10: Hi, guys. Long-time listener. Love you guys. Love listening to you.
6: Thank you.
10: Matt, you actually know who I am. I used to be your UPS guy at your KSR bar downtown.
6: I do know who you are. I do. You always give me a heads up. Well, thank you, UPS guy.
10: I just wanted to say, yesterday when you all were in Boston, talking about Boston College, I'm an ACC fan for life, so I'm defending the ACC. Boston College has got a lot of great players.
6: Name
10: them. Myron, the running back you were referring to from a couple of years ago was A.J. Dillon. He had a couple of great years in the NFL with the Packers. Before that, you have recently inducted Hall of Famer Luke Kuechly.
6: Oh, that's right. He was a Boston College guy. That's right.
10: You had NFL MVP Matt Ryan.
6: Okay.
7: I forgot about Matt Ryan.
6: Appreciate the call, Yanni. Good to hear from you. Matt Ryan. All right. But how long has Vincent Matt Ryan played college football? What was that, late 90s?
7: It's been a long time, and Matt Ryan's always going to be known for 28-3. Like, it's going to be hard to shake.
6: It is going to be hard. Speaking of guys who will be known for things, J.J.

0: Carthy, will he be known as a member of the Minnesota Vikings much longer, Myron?
1: No. I mean, I think he should go. Like, I think the best thing for J.J. McCarthy's career will be to start somewhere new, which it sounds like that's what he wants, and to grow elsewhere. I think it was a failed experiment for the Minnesota Vikings. I think Kevin O'Connell thought he had the Midas touch, which he usually does with quarterbacks. But J.J. McCarthy was young. He was injured. Now he can be someone else's project. I don't think there's a place for him on that roster. Like, you don't sign Carson Wentz if you want to keep J.J. McCarthy around. So I think I wish him well, and he'll maybe find success elsewhere.
0: Jason Lockenfora has a story today. Let me give you some of the quotes. A team source told Jason it was, quote, wasn't a good fit to have McCarthy, J.J. McCarthy. It's, quote, pretty bad behind the scenes, and they know they can't bring him back as a starter and keep the locker room together. I don't think he'll be there through the end of the season. Then Lockenfora also quotes a source saying that J.J. McCarthy would prefer a fresh start somewhere else as soon as possible. You're in Minnesota. Yeah. What could possibly have gone this wrong this quickly? This is a kid who won a national championship. I'd never heard anything bad about him as a player or as a person. Like, how could it be so bad that they say if he was the starter, you'd lose the locker room, and that he doesn't even want to be there, and it's year three?
1: The word I've heard used with J.J. McCarthy multiple times from people around that team is difficult. That's what I've heard. And I think you saw some of that. Remember, in the offseason, he was asked about Kyler Murray getting signed, and he said, it's like a high school class. He's on one side of the room, I'm on the other.
0: That was a bad quote.
1: J.J. McCarthy. Yeah, it was a bad quote, but I think J.J. McCarthy has an arrogance he hasn't earned, right? And you come in off a national championship, you know, team moves up to get you in the first round. You're given the starting role from a guy who won 14 games for you in Sam Darnold. You're kind of feeling like you're the man. And I think J.J. McCarthy maybe wasn't willing to humble himself in some ways that he had to. And I think if you're playing poorly, you got to do that. I was on the sidelines for some of those games with the Minnesota Vikings.
0: So what did you see, when you were on the sidelines?
1: I saw a guy who would come back to the sidelines after a series, and he'd be sitting by himself. Like, I just didn't see the team interacting with him the way you would expect them to interact with a starting quarterback. But he also threw some passes that Wimby couldn't have caught. So there was also, like, a frustration of, like, what are we doing? You just won 14 games with a dude named Sam Darnold, who then goes on to win a Super Bowl, and this is the follow-up to that. I just think you got to move on.
0: So does he ever play – does McCarthy ever play another minute for the Vikings?
1: I don't think so, and I don't think he'll ever be a starter again either. Maybe he's a backup somewhere, but he's not a starter anywhere in the league.
0: That's a pretty strong statement if you don't think he will ever play another minute with the Vikings. I mean, like, you don't even think he goes into week one as the backup?
1: No, I think Carson Wentz is your backup. Wow. Like, why go turn to a veteran like Kyler Murray unless you want the experience that someone like Carson Wentz is going to give you behind him? I don't think there's any use for J.J. McCarthy. He's had his chance on the big stage, and he didn't perform. Like, this is not the old school where you develop a quarterback. If he's not the guy, move on. Don't waste your time.
0: One person writes, Matt, I was excited to hear you give Myron his props by your story about Godfrey. I love you and Myron. I think you're a little hard on him. A lot of people know Myron like Godfrey does. See? You have advocates out there, Myron.
1: I'm all over, man. I've been doing this a very, very long time, man. I'm just everywhere.
0: Well,
1: and I do think more people know me than you realize.
0: You were saying that Godfrey does a really good Steve Harvey impression. Isn't that what you said?
1: The best.
0: Okay.
1: I mean, literally the best Steve Harvey impression that anyone could ever do.
0: All right, so we found it. We found a clip of Godfrey doing Steve Harvey. So I haven't heard this yet. Go ahead and play it.
2: What your ass say? I mean, your ass. I said the top fruit. She said, oh, hell no.
0: That is pretty good. I could shut my eyes and see that as Steve Harvey.
1: And apparently Steve Harvey didn't like it. Like, you know, some people, you do an impression, they're like, oh, man, that was good. Apparently Steve wasn't very fond of Godfrey because it was so good.
0: Really?
1: He didn't like it. That's how you know it's a good impression.
0: Yeah. I don't think, see, I've never heard of a good impression of me that I thought was good, but I think I would be honored by it if I heard it. I guess he wasn't. Plus, Steve Harvey feels like a guy that is, he's got to know he's going to get impersonated. Steeler Juan, go ahead.
3: Yes, sir. I want to talk about country etiquette. Now, if I have if I had snow, I'm in Georgia, which I don't, and my neighbor wants to use my snow shovel. If we had ever interacted, and I understood that he's kind of a quirky guy and probably don't understand Southern etiquette rules, I'd be okay with it. And just say, hey, if my trash can is full, I'll dump my trash in yours. Can I put my bag in? Fine. But if you never speak to anybody, you never say that, I probably think you are a guy that don't understand Southern etiquette.
0: Well, first of all, Steeler Juan, you're saying this to me because I use somebody's shovel. Yeah. I not only understand Southern etiquette, I'm Southern. I can understand what you're saying, which a lot of America is not going to be able to understand because you got a pretty big, thick Southern accent, right?
1: Mm-hmm.
0: Is he still there?
1: No,
3: I'm here.
0: Okay.
1: I don't know.
0: So I understand what you're saying. Why are you saying I'm quirky? I am just a regular host.
1: Yeah, interesting.
3: No, I'm talking about hosting. I'm saying when your neighbors were upset because you used a snow shovel. I'm saying you gotta kind of get to know your neighbors a little bit and understand Southern etiquette. If my neighbor was wearing my stuff, I know him. I wouldn't care because I understand how he is. So he doesn't even upset me because I understand how he is. So you gotta kind of make an attempt to get you know your neighbors.
1: That's
3: a little
1: good point.
3: Did you do that?
0: I got you. Thank you, Juan.
1: It's a good point. You got to get to know people, Matt. I got to be honest about something that he made me think of. We're going to Bristol in a couple weeks.
0: People Bristol, don't know Connecticut, ESPN. Yeah, it's basically ESPN's training camp.
1: Yes. I don't want you to interrupt my mingling. Like you know, I don't know that you're a great mingler. And honestly, I'm a premier mingler. I'm known for mingling, and I just want you to be able to
0: hang with me. You worry that people who may not love being around or may not think I'm friendly, you don't want that to rub off on you.
1: I'm more worried that you're going to be reading a book at a table somewhere in the corner while we're all interacting. That's what, just roll with me. I'll help you mingle. We'll meet some people and then maybe you can bring that back to the neighborhood and you can get to know some people there too.
0: Yeah. I don't know if I agree that's a good idea. Jimmy is in Connecticut. Jimmy, are you going to miss the Pro Bowl?
4: Absolutely, positively not. I remember Robert Edwards back in 1999, that stupid rookie beach game in Waikiki.
0: And he tore his Achilles or something, didn't he? Didn't he tear his Achilles?
4: Yeah. And think about it. Think about the trajectory of the whole NFL if Drew Bledsoe could just pass the ball to him, not get sacked so many times. Would Brady even exist?
0: That's
4: the whole trajectory,
0: question.
4: The whole.
0: It's an interesting question. So you're wondering if the Pro Bowl beach injury might have given the world Tom Brady in leather pants at the age of 49.
4: Dude, I don't know.
0: Great point. Appreciate the call. By the way, is 49 too old? I don't know if you saw Tom Brady starting a new ad campaign for leather pants. Is 49 too old to start wearing leather pants?
1: Nah, not if you're a divorced dad. I understand. You know, that's like you're just trying things out at this stage. Like, I kind of get where he's coming
0: from. That's divorced dad
1: energy. I will say with the Pro Bowl.
0: Yeah,
1: that is. I don't want to watch the Pro Bowl. I would watch. Remember the World Wide of Sports? What is it called? The Wide World of Sports, remember? And they would race. Like, it'd be like OJ versus Lawrence
0: Taylor. On Wide World of Sports, they had something called the Superstars Competition.
1: Yes.
0: I love the Superstars Competition.
1: I'd watch that.
0: For people who don't know, like, they'd have athletes of different sports do like the tug of war, and you'd get to watch, you'd get to watch like Joe Theismann in a swimming contest and things like that. You're exactly right. I enjoyed that quite a bit. They don't do that very often. You say 49, Brady can do leather pants. Yeah. I turned 48 tomorrow, just for the record. So, what do you think? You think I could?
1: It's your birthday tomorrow. Okay.
0: Do you think I could do the leather pants thing?
1: No.
5: When was the last time you wore leather pants?
0: Never worn leather pants. Yeah. But it feels like this would be a good time to start, right? At 48?
5: Myron, what about you?
1: No. I don't know. But the problem is you got to get out of them. And that's the issue. It's like you need somebody to help you out of those pants.
0: Well, that's the whole point of wearing them, right? 888-SAY-ESPN.
1: All right, Rick James.
0: It's Matt Myron here on ESPN Radio.
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22: Here is our weather in Middle Tennessee. A slight chance of showers and thunderstorms is possible this evening, with mostly cloudy skies. The low will be near 68. Friday turns sunny with a high near 91. The weekend brings clear skies and warmer highs, reaching the mid-90s by Saturday. 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

0: 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Myron, this is Tracy Bird.
1: I was driving through Georgia in late July on a day hot enough to make the devil sigh.
0: What do you think about it? Does this sound like your kind of thing right here?
2: I think when you hear that song, you get back in the car. Keep driving. Especially after about 10 o'clock, just keep driving.
0: This is, you wouldn't get out and hear a welcome speech from a small town mayor?
2: I don't know if it's going to be a speech or not. I know I'm up the road.
0: 888-SAY-ESPN. Not a huge fan of the watermelon crawl for Myron Metcalf. College football starts tonight. A lot of people don't realize it. The FCS begins. If you have ESPN Plus, you can. There are like 20 games that are on tonight at the FCS level as they start the season. Teams like Maine, Mercyhurst, Ohio, Dominican, Lafayette, Georgetown, Chattanooga, these teams playing. You're St. Thomas in Minnesota. Are you going to watch any of the games tonight on the ESPN Plus app?
2: I mean, I'll definitely watch St. Thomas versus Winona State. I was recruited by Winona State, and St. Thomas is a team on the rise at the FCS level. So I watch. It's genius, too, for these schools to start Thursday at like 6 o'clock Eastern. Before the NFL games, really smart move.
0: I agree. I think it is. And you also get games that wouldn't occur in any other form of life, like Long Island versus North Dakota. Like, those are not people that are interacting normally with each other.
2: Yeah.
0: So you can see it tonight. We talked earlier this week about the controversy with the golf brand Good Good from YouTube Sports, who did the ad with Callaway that including the guy tackling the woman. The head of Good Good gave an 8.5 minute online apology, which I don't know if they had a PR firm look at it. I feel like these guys just in general need a reset of their communications. Yeah. Not necessarily the best. And after the video, Callaway has dropped their partnership with Good Good. I was thinking, Myron, I'm not sure how many times I have ever seen something just disintegrate so quickly as whatever Good Good Sports was in the wake of the days after this ad came out.
2: Well, and it just shows you, you know, how wrong they were to even put that out there. And the fact that, again, it got through all the layers within the company and no one said, this is a really terrible idea. I think for the most part, a lot of people don't know Good Good. And if they did, they only knew him through this one thing. So it's not like they had a lot of street cred. And clearly that's all gone away.
0: Yeah. And you lose, I mean, they've lost all their partnerships in retail stores. They've lost their partnership with Callaway. And we talked about, like, I'd heard of them, but didn't really know what they were. Now, if you were to walk down the street and see somebody with a shirt on that said Good Good, your reaction is going to initially be like, that will be kind of, at least in the short term, what their brand will be known for going forward, right?
2: Yes, and you look at that commercial, man. It's hard for me to imagine in 2026 with everything being a controversy. And just it feels like anything can be polarizing in this moment. And you're going to have a commercial where a guy runs full speed and tackles a woman. And no one who saw that thought it was a bad idea.
0: No one.
2: That's the thing that gets me is you didn't have, to me, the folks in the office who could have seen that and said, this is a terrible idea. It sounds like an office full of dudes who probably love YouTube golf and maybe have no sense of how that would be received.
0: There's a lot of people in this world that are too online. You know what I mean? Mm-hmm. There are many sports personalities, both players and media, that in some ways are too online. And if you get too online, you get connected into a world where you forget how things look in the real world. And I think that's probably what happened here. The Dodgers announced they have a deal with Kalshi, a multi-year partnership with Kalshi. For those of you who don't know, Kalshi is an exchange where people can make predictions and trades, not just on sports, but also on real world events. And, you know, they're not the first team to create a partnership with you know, betting sites. They might be the first team that I've seen to do with one of these prediction markets. I understand this is what is happening in a lot of places. Are you at all with what happened with Shohei Ohtani? Are you at all? Do you think it's weird that the Dodgers would do that, or it's just the way it's going to be?
2: I don't think people connect the two, honestly. I think people see Shohei Ohtani's situation as a separate thing, involving him and someone he used to work with. I don't think people care anymore, honestly. I don't think they care that some of these betting outfits are connected to teams and leagues. We've just sort of accepted that this is the way it is. And for me in general, even though I hate what's happened with the prop bets to some of these college athletes, I'm kind of glad it's out in the open as opposed to being behind the scenes as it was in past years.
0: But that's one of my problems with Kalshi and some of those kind of companies is it's not as out in the open. Right, when you can bet on real world events, and there's no way to know that if the person who's betting on it is also not manipulating the event, then I actually have a problem with it. So if I bet, if I'm able to create it, will Myron Metcalf, you know, will he sing Watermelon Crawl before the end of the show, and then I can give you $100 to sing Watermelon Crawl, I'm manipulating the betting market. And so I don't really like those markets for that reason, because you can actually completely manipulate them if you want to, like if you were to sing Watermelon Crawl.
2: Well, and to be clear, I ain't singing Watermelon nothing, but I understand your point in all this. I understand what you're saying. I think it's interesting that a lot of people just don't even understand these predictive markets.
0: Yes. You know? I don't think most people do. I'm going to win you over on this song at some point. Tracy Byrd is your kind of musician. I think if we were really to get down to it. I watch these college football games tonight. I think they're going to be...
2: I can't wait.
0: I think they're going to be really good. There's also NFL preseason games tonight. As you know, nobody's better at selling them than our man Myron Metcalf. Another episode of Why Should I Watch This coming up next. You said we got
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0: Bill Belichick be able to finally silence all his critics? 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
3: Do they do a gun at the horse race?
4: They don't do a gun. 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
3: One of these kids, like an up-and-comer from a tough neighborhood. 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
4: There's some Cinderella stories. He raised the horse on the problematic, side of town.
3: The horse just got out of a tough stable, and now he's trying to turn his life around. Come on, man.
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3: Adopted by a family in the country. Shown the finer things in life.
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6: Hello again, everybody. Welcome in. It is a beautiful and hot Thursday afternoon. We're in Clarksville, Tennessee. We're in a beautiful suite at Forterra Stadium when, in a little less than 3 hours, Austin Peay will open their 2026 football season against Gardner-Webb. First things first, I want to thank Ryan Plockelman and the folks at Five Star Communication for this incredible hospitality. This place, 40 years ago, it wasn't very pretty. And the job they have done renovating what is an old football stadium and making it into something really nice is incredible. I'm really impressed. This is the first time I've been in here since they've renovated. Lewis Maddox is alongside. Kelly Holcomb will join us around 4 o'clock today when we unveil the underdog picks. Lewis, I want honesty. Did you miss me?
7: You know, George, we've both taken on a lot of work over the past couple of months with the changes that we've made to this show. So honestly, yeah, because I was doing both sides of it this past week.
6: Yeah. But you had fun.
7: Yeah, it was great.
6: Okay.
7: Me and Kelly had a blast.
6: I'm sure you
7: did. And me and Clay.
6: Did you all roast me at any point?
7: Oh man, we were unrelenting.
6: Really?
7: Unrelenting towards you.
6: So will I a week from Friday. Let's see. Week from Friday. Payday.
7: Oh, I see. Yeah,
6: I'll be unrelenting as well.
7: Okay.
6: Let's see. College football's here. 2026. It's all, help me with this. It's FCS.
7: Yeah.
6: Is the little guys. There are a bunch of FCS games tonight. And then starting on Saturday, the big boys get going at 11 o'clock. With Bill Belichick's North Carolina Tar Heels against TCU.
7: The football bowl series, not the football championship series. FBS, FCS.
6: Okay. Whatever.
7: There you go.
6: Yeah. So
7: this is a really nice FCS facility that we're sitting in right now.
6: I'm telling you, this side doesn't feel FCS at all.
7: No. Sitting right now, this feels like SEC.
6: Ryan Plockelman took care of us.
7: He did. This is a nice spot.
6: Okay. One thing I want to do before we get to the update, I lost a really good friend a few days ago. He was a longtime official scorer at Vanderbilt, Warren Phillips. Now, most anybody that knew him as Wahoo. I have no idea exactly how that nickname came about, but Wahoo passed away on Tuesday. I want to send my thoughts and prayers to his family. A great friend, maybe the funniest human being I have ever been around, with great parents and a great big brother in Keith. So I want you guys to know that I'm thinking about you.
7: Yep.
6: So do we do an update at this point?
7: Yeah, we can do an update. You know,
6: after a week, I've forgotten what all it is we do.
7: We've got Blaine on hold.
6: Oh, that's right. Okay, so I did forget.
7: Yeah. That's okay.
6: Daily Titans update.
7: It's your first day back.
6: Yeah, and Blaine Keller from Main Street Media, nice enough to fill in for Terry McCormick, who's probably up at Yankee Stadium.
7: He was wearing a Yankees hat yesterday.
6: Oh, God. So. Yeah. Let's bring Blaine up there. Blaine, how you doing?
8: For Terry here today.
6: Where is Terry?
8: It's a good question. I'm not even sure if I know. I think he probably told me as we were getting ready for the Titans and Seahawks preseason game last week. But, you know, with all that we do at Main Street Media, the last 2 weeks has felt a little bit like a blur. All I remember is he said, fill in on Thursday. So that's where I am now.
6: Well, thank you for doing this. I know that the Bears are in town. They're doing the joint practices. What have you learned out of that?
8: Well, Robert Saleh said after the practice today that he felt like the second half was really, really, really good, the second half of that practice. The first half, a little bit of a lull, both offensively and defensively for Tennessee. The big story to come out of today was former Titans safety Xavier Woods clearing out Wandale Robinson on an intended pass late in the 2-minute drill that caused a really big fracas between the two teams on the offensive field. So of those, a couple of takeaways there, I think the big one was seeing Xavier Woods kind of spark something like that.
6: So when these teams get together, they don't appear to be on their best behavior. They play on Saturday at 5:00 at Nissan Stadium. Blaine, what do you know as far as, you know, the quarterback stuff and how they intend to go with that?
8: I think Robert Saleh said today that starters will likely play about 25 snaps on Saturday. So kind of similar to the first two games that we've seen. Out of Cam Ward and the Titans' first group, offensively and defensively. And then after that, likely to kind of see something similar as to last week, where Mitchell Trubisky gets a few drives. Then you're on to Will Levis, and at the very end, Hendon Hooker might get a look or two as the Titans wrap the preseason with the Chicago Bears.
6: I've asked Terry this. This comes up a lot. Now, as we get to the end of preseason, decisions on Will Levis. Is there a trade market for him? And if there isn't, do they intend to cut him?
8: Well, I think it's a tough question to answer. Based off of what they showed last week against Seattle, Will Levis didn't necessarily show much in his limited time that he got in that game. And the moments that he did play, he was really more so used as a running quarterback. So unless somebody was specifically, a team was trying to specifically see how he would operate in that kind of circumstance, it feels unlikely that kind of performance would wow somebody into giving up even a late round draft pick for Will Levis. Now, I don't think it would be wise to let go of him at this point. But it is a precarious situation to either carry three quarterbacks on the 53-man roster or let a second-round pick from a few years ago walk for nothing.
6: Okay, we'll see what happens. Blaine, good report. Tell Terry that you should get half of his salary for this, and you'll be shocked to know what that is.
8: Maybe 2 cents, huh?
6: That's probably two. Yeah,
8: too many, huh?
6: Blaine, thank you. Appreciate it. Blaine Keller from Main Street Media with our Daily Titans update. Okay, so right at the beginning, I totally forget that. That's not a real good start, but then I know we do an update, and hopefully you can make up for it.
7: Yeah, I'll attempt to make up for it. A lot of NFL news today, not NFL player news, but NFL league news. First of all, the NFL has signed a new sportsbook partnership deal with Fanatics. They now join DraftKings and FanDuel as the official betting partners of the NFL. This is a multi-year partnership that allows the sportsbook to obtain official league data for their site, as well as get the use of in-game advertisements for NFL games. All four entities now will collaborate on responsible gambling initiatives. So that's all three sportsbooks and the league are going to be working to push responsible gambling habits, even though this is the biggest problem facing our sport today.
6: What a load of crap.
7: Yeah.
6: You know, this whole, and I'm aiming this at all the sports, okay? They all act holier than thou about gambling. I get it. Then don't accept the money. It's two-faced.
7: It really is.
6: It's totally two-faced.
7: On the player side of things and coach side of things, personnel side of things, that's completely taboo. But we want every fan and every person outside of that that's involved with the sport to be involved with that too. It kind of goes hand in hand these days, and it's not the best look.
6: No, and what basically they're saying is, as long as it butters our bread, we're fine with it. But then when it comes to the players, we're going to have a totally different set of rules. And to me, you can't have that. It's wrong.
7: Okay.
6: If you're going to make that big a stink about it.
7: Yeah.
6: And I get why. Make a stink about it and don't take their money.
7: I agree.
6: You know, the official. What were the words you used? The integrity of.
7: So the multi-year partnership allows Fanatics to now advertise in games and obtain official league data to implement into their website. I guess that just means stats and stuff.
6: You went past that.
7: But all four entities, so the NFL and all three of those sports books, will now collaborate on responsible gambling initiatives.
6: Yeah, what a load of crap.
7: Okay,
6: welcome back.
7: Yeah, welcome back. And we'll stay in that kind of mode here because we have gotten deep, deep, deep into the conversation about NFL players trying to make their way back into the college ranks. So the Big Ten initially made their statement stating that they weren't going to allow NFL players to be on Big Ten rosters. The SEC followed that up. SEC put out a similar statement. LSU was the only one who didn't vote on that statement.
6: Imagine that.
7: 15 schools did in favor of not allowing this. LSU did not. Now LSU is kind of coming back on board because the SEC had a 16-0 vote pass regarding penalties when it comes to bringing NFL players back. So those penalties could be for schools that violate this, a suspension of their head coach for half of a season, a fine equivalent to 50% of that particular sport's annual budget, and revocation of league voting rights. Greg Sankey has also been granted permission to hand out additional sanctions to schools that violate those rules as well.
6: Yeah. Look, at around 3:40, at 3:20, or give or take a minute or so, we will have an interview with Austin Peay's football coach, one of the younger ones in the business, Jeff Ferris, whose family tree is very David Cutcliffe. I got a chance to spend a bunch of Tuesday with David Cutcliffe at his home in Birmingham. That was one of the highlights of vacation.
7: I hear it was pretty cool.
6: It was unbelievably cool.
7: Okay. That piece has now an extra part to it. So the Big Ten had their statement. The SEC follows suit. Now get this. The NFL has put out a statement saying that NFL players that return to college this season may not return to the NFL also this season.
6: Until the next season.
7: Right. So if they go back to college, they can't come back to the NFL this year.
6: Yeah.
7: Which is pretty much saying that they're thinking that that could be a possibility, which is so insane to me that somebody could go college, out of college, preseason in the NFL, back to college. They don't make it in college. That gets shut down by a court system or something, and they go back to the league.
6: We've got a total mess.
7: We do. Big time.
6: A total mess.
7: 49ers owner Jed York and his situation.
6: He's got a mess.
7: He has got himself into a big mess. He bonded out of jail for $5,000 and pleaded no contest to the charges that he's facing right now, which is pretty much soliciting prostitution. Roger Goodell has stated on the matter that the league is reviewing the situation under its personal conduct policy to determine the 49ers owner's punishment.
6: And the players are sitting there watching this going, is Roger going to drop the hammer on one of his bosses? Because this is where commissionerships get really dicey. Commissioners have no problem dumping on players who misbehave. But when it comes to owners who happen to be the commissioner's boss, it gets a little
7: who happen to be billionaires.
6: Sticky. Yeah.
7: Yeah, I mean, you look at a Robert Kraft situation, and he was, you know, they're untouchable. So we'll see what happens. If I had to guess, likely not that much. If he's bonding out of jail for that for only $5,000.
6: Okay, you want to see this?
7: Slap on the wrist.
6: Slap on the wrist.
7: Yeah. Also a mess is the situation in Los Angeles on the NBA side of things. Jeannie Buss has now asked the court to block her siblings' vote to sell the Lakers share or their shares in the Lakers franchise, and is even asking for two of the siblings to be removed from the family trust for breaching their fiduciary duty.
6: She referred to them as devious. These families that have all this money, it doesn't always play well in the sandbox.
7: Can get a little sticky, can it?
6: Oh, yeah.
7: Yeah.
6: I mean, it happened here with the Adams family.
7: Oh, sure. Free agent forward Jonathan Kuminga has signed a two-year, $12.4 million deal with the Minnesota Timberwolves. That projected starting five now looks like Jonathan Kuminga, Anthony Edwards, LaMelo Ball, Jaden McDaniels, and Rudy Gobert. Doesn't sound half bad to me.
6: No. Look, Minnesota's one of these teams. They put it all together. They got something.
7: They got a good fan base behind it, too.
6: They never put it all together.
7: That's also true.
6: Yeah.
7: NFL has officially eliminated the Pro Bowl games. This came out yesterday, but wanted your take on it, George. They will now focus on the honor it is to be considered a Pro Bowler with no festivities.
6: This is one of the smarter things the NFL has done in a while. The Pro Bowl had become a joke, and everybody knew it. And what they really were doing were dangling this as part of a TV package. We'll throw in the Pro Bowl if you'll take. Well, something's gone on behind the scenes where the networks have apparently told the NFL, save it. We don't need to hear it. We're not carrying it.
7: That makes me want to look up the numbers. I don't know them right off the top of my head, but I'm sure the TV ratings for the Pro Bowl last season were pretty abysmal.
6: They're not what games are, but they're probably still better than most.
7: Not good enough, though. Starting this season in the NFL Players Association has announced that there will be a greater emphasis on hip drop tackles, horse collar tackles, launching at a player, hits on defenseless players, and blindside blocks. Three of any five of those offenses is going to result in a one-game suspension this season. Matt Gogel, a PGA Tour Champions player, has been suspended for betting on golf. He received a six-month suspension from the tour. He placed bets on PGA Tour competition, but PGA says he did not place any bets on tournaments that he played in himself, but the act itself violates the tour's guidelines. He said in a statement that he unknowingly placed small recreational wagers on golf in 2024 and 2025.
6: Okay, I read unknowingly, that, and I'm like, how unknowingly?
7: Yeah, that part doesn't really,
6: you know,
7: click for me.
6: I mean, while I was in Biloxi, I unknowingly played some blackjack.
7: I'm sure you didn't know about
6: it.
7: Yeah, you did.
6: And what does that mean, unknowingly?
7: Yeah, I don't really know what that
6: means. Unknowingly is a load of BS.
7: He could have just stayed silent and his look was probably going to be better off.
6: He'd have been better off.
7: Last piece of the update, and we're going to end it the right way. The Dodgers and the Braves tied at five last night. Hassan Kim, he did the rest. How about that, George?
6: Well, yeah, the big smile. It has not turned out the way any of us hoped for Ha-Seong Kim. And let me say up front, I was one of them who wanted him. But good for him last night, because I'm told that he has not pouted. He stayed very professional while he's gotten virtually no playing time. My hope is that what has gone on the last two nights in Cobb County will, inside that clubhouse, unify that team to say, you know what? We don't have to be scared of the Dodgers. We don't have to take a back seat to them. Now, maybe they do, but for two nights,
9: it gets you pretty pumped up.
6: And Chris Sale tonight, I'll say this. I'm glad to be back, but if I were not back, I'd be in Cobb County tonight. Go Chris Sale, show him who daddy is. After the break, Austin Peay football coach Jeff Ferris will join us. He's part of the David Cutcliffe family tree, and as you'll find out in the interview, he's pretty proud of that. This is the George Plaster Show.
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6: We are in Clarksville, Tennessee today. Thank you for being with us. We are in a suite, which is beautiful, at Forterra Stadium on the Austin Peay campus. They will open in a little more than 2 hours against Gardner-Webb. The smaller schools, a lot of them are opening tonight. The big boys, there are 5 or 6 games over the weekend on Saturday. I mentioned earlier, Austin Peay's head coach, 36-year-old Jeff Ferris. If you look at his family tree, it's got a lot of Duke and a lot of David Cutcliffe, and that will come up in this interview. Well, about this time, there was a lot of talk about Austin Peay football. You all were in the process of a really impressive win at MTSU that got a lot of people's attention in the Middle Tennessee area. A year later, what did that win do for your

0: old stadium. When Watson Brown was the coach, I did his television show. It's the worst TV show in the history of these kind of things. You know, it's awful. If you ever find it, burn it. But what has the new stadium done for you all?
1: It's done everything. I think from a recruiting standpoint, it's very easy to recruit to. We're proud. Last year, we went 6-0 at home for the first time since 1949. Great environment for our fans. And, you know, our guys love playing at home. So it's a great environment. We're excited to kick off tomorrow night against the talented Gardner Webb team. Pack the fort and go to work.
0: Yeah, tell me a little bit. It's a different coaching world, as we all know. Can a team build momentum off what went on a year ago like they used to?
1: I sure think so. And I think we've talked a lot with our team about changing limits and, you know, beating MTSU, beating a ranked West Georgia team, standing toe-to-toe with Georgia. You know, that was probably some of the limits of last year's team. We're changing those. And every step along this process, since we came together January 20th, these guys have gone above and beyond. So I'm fired up to finally hit somebody else. I've been a part of some special football teams, some unbelievable mentors, and Coach Cut, who we talked about before he came on the air, and Coach Kelly. I've never been a part of a team like this, and I'm excited to go to work.
0: Okay, I got to ask it then. David comes on my show every Tuesday during football season, and as you can imagine, he's an unbelievable interview, besides the fact he's an unbelievable human being. What kind of things did he help you with in your early years of coaching?
1: Yeah, I would say, you know, obviously his expertise of X's and O's, everybody knows, one of the best play callers to ever do it, one of the best program builders to ever do it. He invested more in me as a human being than anybody other than my own two parents. And I'm so fortunate to, at a young age, have had such a tremendous mentor. I'm so blessed. And everything we do here at Austin Peay is because I learned it from Coach Cut.
0: Oh, I believe that 100%. And he is the best. And maybe you and I have to trade places on who's his number one fan. It sounds like we both are. So
1: yes,
0: he's got all this stuff. I got to see it all yesterday. In his rec room, all the quarterback stuff. You've got a really good one right now who's got a Nashville background. Talk to me a little bit about him.
1: Yes, Chris Parson is the unquestioned leader of our football team. And it's hard to believe, George, that as well as he played a year ago, that was his first year as a starter. He had started one game at Mississippi State. And part of the reason why he chose Austin Peay was because Chris Parson came every year to the David Cutcliffe quarterback college. You know, we would attract a high caliber quarterback, some 4- and 5-star guys that are 17 and 18 at the time. But we'd be talking about this 13-year-old that had the best practice habits from Duncanville, Texas at the time, and eventually moves to Ravenwood, and has an unbelievable career here in Williamson County. So he's a special young man, an unbelievable player leader. And, you know, everything we teach him from a quarterback standpoint comes from Coach Cut. And I'm excited because he's grown leaps and bounds from year one to year two. And I think we're all going to see a little bit of that tomorrow night.
2: Coach Ferris, this is Lewis here. Dude, was really cool to see your program do what they did last season, 7-5. And obviously, like you've been talking about, 6-0 at home last season. But Gardner Webb's no slouch that comes in there tomorrow night, also 7-5
1: last year.
2: What about those guys? Your thoughts on them, the plan to go against the running Bulldogs tomorrow night at the Fort?
1: What a great opportunity to learn about ourselves. We've had a great fall camp. I've got a ton of respect for Chris. Everywhere he's been, he's won. So we got to come in and play our best football to come out with a win. I think they're going to do, you know, a variety of things defensively to keep us off balance. And their offense, they can score. So we're going to have to play our best game, and I'm excited.
2: at coaching. You've talked about

0: about obviously David Cutcliffe at your time with your time at Duke, and then Chip Kelly with your time at UCLA. But outside of those two dudes and you becoming a head coach now, what piece or person involved in those 11 years that you spent at those two schools influenced your style as a coach today the most?
1: That's Lewis. That's a great question. But obviously Coach Cut and Coach Kelly are the two biggest ones, but man, like the young coaches that were there at Duke, you know, as we were kind of cutting our teeth and learning, you know, the profession, like I think of Matt Guerrieri, Kirk Benedict, Raekwon Boyette, Jared Parker, you know, we were all young coaches together. And, you know, you look 10 years later, now Matt's coaching the safeties at Ohio State. Kirk is the special teams coordinator at Georgia. Jared's the head coach at Troy. You know, those guys, you know, as mentors have been tremendous influences on me as well.
0: Hey, Coach, last thing for me. I know it's kind of different at this level that you're at now when it comes to the reality of the NIL world and how you operate in that. And I kind of want to know, at the bigger levels now, you're starting to see schools focus more in on recruiting when it comes to the transfer portal or recruiting out of the transfer portal. I imagine that that's somewhat different at this level. How do you go about the recruiting process, high school recruits versus college recruits or portal guys?
1: Yeah, you know, Coach Cut and I share the same belief. We're going to area recruit. I'm a firm believer in that. You got to grow your great players. We're going to also recruit out of the transfer portal. I think we led FCS football and division or FBS transfers to an FCS school. But I think it all starts with high school recruiting and developing your guys. And whether you're taking them from the transfer portal, division two, junior college, or high school, I think it's all about fit. When we go recruiting, we talk about it. Austin Peay, you're going to receive an unbelievable degree, have a great experience. And we're going to push you and develop you no different than Coach Cut did at Ole Miss, Tennessee, or Duke. And it's the same blueprint. We just happen to be in Clarksville, Tennessee.
2: Okay, we're done on that. Hey, Jeff, hang on the line for a second. I got one for you before I let you go.
1: Okay.
2: So David gets fired at Ole Miss. And I think all of us that kind of saw that situation were like, he got screwed. Well, lo and behold, 5 days later, Doug Matthews and I used to work together when I was at 104.5, and we're down at the SEC football title game. We've done the show, and now we're having dinner, and David's joining us. And so I'm telling him, Coach, man, I feel bad. You got screwed, blah, blah, blah. All of a sudden, I get a phone call, and I look at my phone, and it's Kevin Stallings, basketball coach at Vandy. So I pick it up and he says, hey, he says, you're friends with David Cutcliffe, aren't you? And I said, yeah. And he goes, do you know how to reach him? He goes, my athletic director from Illinois State is now at Indiana and needs to talk to him. I said, hold on just a second, Kevin. I said, you're never going to believe this. So
1: who I'm with.
2: Before I hand the phone to Cutcliffe, I said, look, if this works, I'm getting a finder's fee.
3: Oh,
2: he's
1: that's wild.
2: He is a beauty. He told me a great recruiting story yesterday that when he went back to Tennessee, that Fulmer had started, you know, after, I guess this, you know what, we'll let David Cutcliffe tell that story next Tuesday. Jeff Ferris is a young, very energetic head football coach at Austin Peay. Looks to me like they're on the rise.
0: Oh yeah, they're absolutely on the rise. And you know, that's kind of the way of the new age of college football. You want a guy like Jeff Ferris that's leading your program, because that's the sign of the times. You want that young offensive dude in your building that has learned from greats like David Cutcliffe and Chip Kelly from his time at UCLA. And he talked about it in that interview. Everything that goes on in this building is a result from David Cutcliffe. And
2: pretty, you know, cool answer.
0: When you hear that, that's good to hear from an Austin Peay fan, because that was success at a very high level. Obviously, you know, you implement some of those things on a lower level, you're going to find success too. And that's what they're doing.
2: Okay, after the break, I've been gone for about a week, and I've had a lot of time to think as we get close to the start of college football. I'm going to share some of my thoughts, some of which you'll probably agree with, and maybe a couple that you will say, man, I am not anywhere near where you are. This is the George Plaster Show.
3: 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I'm Blair Durham. If you or someone you love is in a wreck, call us. We're here to get you the money you deserve.
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2: We are back in Clarksville, Tennessee. Tonight, in a little more than 2 hours, Austin Peay and Gardner Webb will kick off the college football season. We thought this was a perfect way to enjoy the beginning of it. And I want to thank the folks at Five Star Communications in Clarksville. They are a part of our little two-station network, if you want to call it that, that carries our show. And, man, they've given us a tremendous setting. By the way, to the left, looks like it's going to rain. Look over there.
0: Yeah, we've got a little color in the sky.
2: We got a little something. So here's kind of a thought that I've got right now. Like a lot of you who are sports fans, as we get close to college football season, there's an excitement that builds. And on the first Saturday of the season, it's awesome. Or the first Thursday night.
0: In our case.
2: Yeah, whatever it is, it's fabulous. But you know what? We're losing some of the fabulous. Me, I am sick and tired of the lawsuits. I'm sick and tired of Lane Kiffin. I'm sick and tired of judges who, instead of being impartial judges, are giving in to where it is they live. The dumbest of these court decisions this year was the thing involving Brendan Sorsby, where the Lubbock judge said, sure, just go do whatever the hell you want to do. And I worry that if this continues much longer, where every 2 or 3 days we're supposed to sit around the campfire and what court decision came down today and what judge did this and who's going to appeal, at some point, college football is going to lose the greatness that it has had, in particular, in this area of the country.
0: George, I completely agree with you, and allow me to phrase it this way and see if you agree, because this is just a theory for me, that the big voices behind college football are working in the mindset of maybe closer to my generation of college football fans. They want this thing to be catered towards the new age fan and growing as big as possible. And they don't really have much regard for the way that college football and college athletics once was. And the way that the old school fan has come to know and love college athletics. I just think it's all about what's the next biggest thing that we can implement right now that will gain not only more fans, but more attention towards what we're doing. I just think that's what's happening, and it's hurting what we know college athletics as.
2: So let's say up front, given what we do for a living, I can probably say I'm in the top 1 or 2% of people that look forward to the start of college football season. Do I sit around for 12 to 14 hours on a Saturday? Sure, I do. Yeah. Do I use more than one TV? At times I do. I love college football.
0: 4 or 5.
2: But I am finding myself getting more and more disenchanted with how this sausage is made. You think about all the different court decisions that we've had to sit around and talk about during the summer. Now, don't get me wrong, it's probably good for the business that I'm in, but I don't think it's good for the business of college football. And I think if this stuff continues much longer, it is going to turn off the more casual fan than me, who doesn't, you know, make their living and have to know on Monday what went on. Some of them are going to start to say, you know what, screw it.
0: George, let me ask you a question, and this is not me calling you old. This is me saying that you have seen more college athletics than I have. So asking you this question as a college athletics fan, not yeah. as George Plaster, the sports broadcaster, just a fan of say, college football. Could there be something that happens? Do you see something happening to where they could completely lose you?
2: No, probably not. And the same thing in baseball. Look, I fully believe that we're going to have a pissy strike, lockout, whatever you want to call it. You know, I don't think we're going to wake up in December and, oh, they have an agreement.
0: No, that's not going to happen.
2: And if you put a gun to my head and said, when do you think Major League Baseball will really start next year? I would say July 4th. I don't think they get anything done. I think it'll take them till sometime in June, and both sides starting to realize, ooh, we're losing money. But back to your question.
0: You're talking about half a season here.
2: I just think we've lost our way in so many ways. And before, a younger audience says, well, you don't want to see them get paid. No, that's not true. I do think that payment of college players is a good thing.
0: I do too.
2: But here's where I think it went completely haywire is, okay, George, what level are you talking about? And I was talking about on the Power 4, Power 5 level, that each player gets somewhere in the $25,000 range. But what ended up happening is the quarterbacks took this thing to an astronomical, ridiculous thing, and some of the offensive linemen were getting chicken wings. So there's this huge disparity. Man, if you're a young parent, steer your kid to be a quarterback. That's where the money is.
0: Sure. Yeah, you're talking about dudes that are making millions of dollars a year to play college quarterback.
2: Here's
0: pretty crazy.
2: Here's what we're losing. Number one, who's kidding who? At most schools, these kids aren't going to class. We are entering into an era where we are sending college athletes out without a college education. Now, they may have a degree. It's a phony degree. And they're not learning anything. The second part is the lack of loyalty. And that's not necessarily all the player's fault, because a system has been set up where it doesn't pay to be loyal. And I'm just one of these people right now that is saying somebody is going to have to get something done soon, because I think the general public is tired of all these lawsuits. They're tired of all the appeals. They're tired of Lane Kiffin talking out of both sides of his mouth. Of course, earlier this week, I don't think they should be able to go from the NFL to college. But what he also doesn't tell you is, I'll be the first to take advantage of it if I can pull it off. And I just think there is a scuzziness right now to this business that I don't like. And I think there are a lot of people out there who feel the same way, who are sitting more on a fence post than I am about, are you ever going to stop loving the sport?
0: Yeah, it's pretty crazy to think that, you know, when NIL became a thing, we were trying to resolve the issue of players not being paid to compensating these student athletes for, you know, they should be compensated for what they're doing. It's a job what these college athletes do every day, and they should be compensated for that. But in fixing that problem, we created so many more problems. And, you know, we can't sit here and act like this hadn't gone on some level forever, for hundreds of years. Just like Pete Golding was talking about, tampering's been going on for hundreds of years, or 100 years behind people's backs. This has been going on too. Players have been paid. But the thing is now is that it's out in the public, and it has gone to a scale that no one could have ever dreamed of when this thing started in 2021. I mean, it's insane. Nobody, when this thing started, nobody was thinking that this is the state that we're going to get to. NFL players trying to make their way back into college.
2: It's
0: and the
2: nuts. Mess
0: the court system is in right now with the NCAA. It's pretty insane. And like you said, George, yeah, it's not going to kick people like you or me, serious college athletics fans, away from the game completely.
2: But we're top 1%.
0: Those fringe people, I mean, that actually care about it, but, you know, maybe don't work around it as we do, are going to say that this isn't worth it watching anymore. I mean, it's pretty much just reality TV at this point. It's a big mess. And at this point, I really don't know what can be done. I know for a fact that nothing is going to be done to restore college athletics to what it was prior to this taking place. But I don't know what either could bring it back to something close to that, George. I mean, do you think it's too far gone?
2: I'm starting to think that, and I really started to feel this way around the Brendan Sorsby decision, because it was so obvious that he should not be playing on the college level. Number one, Texas Tech showed absolutely no morals, no ethics in any piece of it. A judge who was supposed to be impartial, how he came to the decision that he came to grant the injunction. At that point, I just said to myself, any school can find a judge within 25 miles of campus who is biased enough to give the school whatever in the hell it is they want.
0: Well, sure. He graduated from the law program from that university. He was probably in a fraternity too, or a sorority, whatever your judge is. I mean, they've got connections to these universities that, you'd like to be not a factor in a court case, but it definitely is.
2: But judges are supposed to be above that.
0: Well, yeah, sure. But are they? No.
2: Well,
0: not every single one of them.
2: It doesn't appear that way.
0: No.
2: Anyway, I'm kind of at a loss right now. I mean, the concept that a former college player can go to an NFL training camp and get cut by that NFL team and then go back to college and find a judge who will say, sure, that's okay. I mean, I know you've heard this from me before. We have lost our way. And then about the time I think it's really bad on the college level, Deshaun Watson is the starting quarterback of the Cleveland Browns. The Cleveland Browns, this NFL franchise with all this history, okay, they made a terrible mistake on Deshaun Watson.
0: Yep.
2: They basically said, win at all cost. And the problem for the Browns appears to be that he's nowhere near the player he was when he was in Houston, when he was really electric.
6: Yeah, he was electric, but absolutely not. If you find yourself in a competition with Shedeur Sanders for the starting quarterback in Cleveland for that job, you're not once you what you once were. But George, we talked about this a lot over the past week. I brought this up with Kelly.
2: Yeah, I bet you did.
6: My main point was, looking back on it, with the way that Watson was treated in that preseason game with Buffalo, and he was booed in Cleveland at home, completely almost booed off the field.
2: He's radioactive in that city.
6: Yeah, and he you know, is talking badly about the fans afterwards in the post-game press conference. He's played worse than Shedeur.
2: Dumb.
6: He's played worse than Shedeur throughout the preseason, but he still wins the job. Me and Kelly kind of came to the conclusion that this was never really a competition at all.
2: No, they made this decision in April.
6: It was $270 million and whatever Shedeur was making. A tenth of that, probably.
2: So
6: that was the deciding factor.
2: The only way that Deshaun Watson gets out of this is if he raises the level of his game beyond anything we've seen from him in Cleveland. Because fans can be very phony. If he had an MVP caliber year as the Browns quarterback, probably all would be forgotten.
6: Oh, yeah, for sure.
2: But for now, based on what his ability appears to be, he is radioactive in that city.
6: It kind of just came to me, but you're kind of looking at a similar situation to when Michael Vick came back to the Eagles, but yeah. It's flipped because he came back and was still a serviceable NFL quarterback. Don't think Deshaun is after a couple of AC or Achilles tears.
2: What I remember, he also came back and apologized. Big okay, time. Hour number one is basically done. I look to whatever, I guess to the west or whatever, and it sure does look...
6: It's darkening.
2: A little darkening. When we come back, speaking of dark, we're going to have underdog picks. Silly, stupid, whatever, but a lot of fun on the George Plaster Show.
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9: I'm Fox 17 meteorologist Brett Luna. We'll stay mostly dry today, but a few isolated showers and thunderstorms are possible this afternoon. Highs will be in the lower 90s. Friday through the weekend, looking very calm. It will be mostly sunny and dry with highs in the lower 90s.
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12: 35 years of the best sports talk in Nashville. It's the George Plaster Show with Tennessee Sports Hall of Fame quarterback Kelly Holcomb and young gun Lewis Maddox. And now, here's your host, George Plaster.
2: Okay, we're about 3 minutes earlier than we're supposed to be, and I'm not sure I know why, but welcome all of you into whatever this is, hour number two of our show from Clarksville, Tennessee, and from Forterra Stadium on the Austin Peay campus, where Austin Peay will open their season in about 2 hours against Gardner Webb. So we've gotten caught here coming on way too early. I guess let's go ahead and do stat of the day and go with it.
6: All right. We got an NFL question for stat of the day. Which quarterback, George, threw the most touchdown passes single season NFL history?
2: There was a time it was Dan Marino. And
6: that's been broken.
2: It's been broken. It's not Dan Marino. Could it be Drew Brees?
6: I don't think so. I think I know who it is.
2: Okay, well, then say it.
6: It's Peyton Manning in 2013 with 55.
2: You're right. And Marino, I think, was 54.
6: I think that's who he beat.
2: Then put it on the board. There it is.
6: 55 in 2013.
2: Yeah. Okay.
6: 50 for Tom Brady at some point. That's second place.
2: Yeah.
6: I assume that's one of those Randy Moss years where he had an MVP type season.
2: Yeah. So I guess this brings us to underdog picks.
6: It does. No Kelly yet. We do have Greg Pogue on the line.
2: Okay. Greg, of course, he and Darren McFarland have started a brand new show that's on this very radio station, 94.9 in the morning. Let's bring Pogey up. We'll just kind of stall around here.
6: Pogey's
2: for a minute.
6: Up.
2: Pogey, how's the show going?
13: Award winning, George.
2: Don't yes, I'm sure it is. Well, tell me how it's going.
13: Well, it's I apologize. I'm in the room here or return on my Bluetooth.
2: Okay. Well, can you talk to me?
13: Oh, I can talk. Don't worry
2: about that. Okay.
13: Doing really well. I mean, you know, Farland and I have been around for a while. So, no. As a matter of fact, 15 years tomorrow, 102 games anniversary, he was the first voice on 102.5.
2: He sure was. I remember it. It was on a Thursday night, and it was at the beginning of college football season. Let me ask back at the station, because I don't guess I have any way to know. Is Darren McFarland with us?
14: Not yet.
2: Okay. Well, so let's go back to Pogey as we stall around. Pogey, tell me a little bit about your show.
13: Well, I mean, we're just going to be light and, you know, not take us up to and talk about the Milwaukee Brewers and the Jazz.
2: Yeah, that's wonderful.
13: The best record in baseball and the AFC champions.
2: Okay. So I'm sort of bobbing and weaving here as I hear Darren and Chuck are going to voicemail. That's a shame. Pogey, does your team ever advance in postseason? Just out of curiosity.
13: No. and think that they've been relevant the last 9 years in the smallest baseball. They don't buy in. You know, they don't win the 14 years ago and only have a series to show for it.
2: Yeah, well, you might work on that. So back at the station, if you'll give Chuck a call, I'm told that he is ready, and I will try to get – this is great radio, isn't it? I'll try to get Darren McFarland to answer his phone, and hopefully at that point we'll get this show on the road. Still no Kelly Holcomb either, huh?
6: No Kelly Holcomb either. Hey, George, while we are stalling and we've got some rain coming down here in Clarksville now, Greg Pogue just hung up the phone, I believe, if you heard that on the radio, on the stream. George, how do underdog picks work for maybe a new listener on our show? Because as far as football season goes, I'm pretty new myself. I didn't listen to you before I worked here. So,
2: oh well, thank you. So the deal is that the whole thing is designed for you to pick an underdog that will win their game outright, and whatever number of points they are the underdog, that's how many points you gain that week.
6: Okay.
2: And at the end of the year, the person with the most points is declared the winner.
6: And apparently I've been dubbed as the commissioner of this.
2: Yeah, it doesn't mean much. So do we have Pokey still?
6: Pokey's not there. I can.
2: Okay. Well, this is really going well.
6: Yeah, it's going fantastic. You want to vamp a little bit? I'll try and call him back.
2: Yeah. I'm told Chuck McDowell may be on the line. So let's get Chuck up here. Chuck, how are you? Okay, well, this is a hell of a competition, isn't it?
15: Chuck's still going to voicemail there, George. Just awaiting both of them to kind of answer the phone. That's the big issue right now.
2: Okay, well, do your best then. I don't really know quite where we go at this point, but I guess we'll try it. Pogey again. Pogey.
15: Darren is good to go.
2: This so far is a disaster.
6: We have Darren.
2: Do we really? Okay, well let's get Darren on here.
6: It's the best segment of all time.
2: Oh yeah, isn't it though? Darren, how are you?
16: Good, George. My apologies. I was talking with one Nelson LeClaire, who's a longtime hockey guy, who was in the office and knows one Terry Crisp quite well. So anyway, we were having a good laugh about that. I apologize for being late.
2: I love it. Over the years, how many times have you ever won the underdog competition?
16: Oh, I mean, it's been a lot. I've lost count, if I'm just being honest. I mean, it's been a lot. Yeah.
2: I got it has not been a lot.
16: It's a lot, George. I don't want to brag. I don't really like that question because it kind of forces me to brag, but it's a lot. We'll just leave it at that.
2: Oh, my goodness. Okay, who have we got on? Who do we not have on?
6: I believe we've still got Pogey. No Kelly.
2: Okay. That's a tragedy.
6: No Chuck.
16: Is Kelly on this show?
2: Excuse me?
16: Isn't Kelly on this show?
2: Kelly today is taking care of priorities. He is at Valdosta State. I love this. With that in mind, it's amazing radio watching George get a bit ticked off while things don't go the way they plan. That's beautiful.
6: It does make it pretty a little more entertaining. Yeah,
2: they can see what's going on. So Kelly is at Valdosta State, where his son is a quarterback, and that's really about all I know.
16: Okay, so he's helping him move into college, move into his dorm or his setup.
2: No, they have a game tonight. This is whoever they play.
16: Okay.
6: We have Chuck.
2: By the way, up here in Clarksville, it has now come down a hurricane. I mean, coming down in sheets. Chuck McDowell, I hear, is here as well. Chuck, how are you?
17: Buddy, I'm doing great. How you guys doing today?
2: Have you had a good summer?
17: I've had a great summer. Spent a couple weeks in Alaska and cooled off a little bit, so I got out here for a minute. But, yeah, I had a good summer. Yeah, everybody's happy and healthy, ready for football season.
2: Chuck, what is Alaska like, and do they really have sun at 11 o'clock at night?
17: The answer is yes on the sun at 11 o'clock at night. I went last year with a guy that you guys all know, a guy named Golden Tate. We went on a fishing trip there, and it was got dark at 9 to about 1 a.m. I'm glad I took me a little mask, got to sleep, because I had to get up about 4:30 to go fishing. But we went on a cruise with my wife this year, and Alaska by a cruise ship was absolutely amazing.
2: Okay, let me get a couple of pieces of business squared away. Some of you are wondering about the general, Al Dorsey. The general contacted me several weeks ago. Darren, as you know, you were part of watching him win 5 years in a row. He went into retirement and then came out of retirement a year ago and won the competition again. So he called me a few weeks ago and says, I'm retired. There's nothing for me, you know, there's nothing positive anymore. You all can't touch me. Anybody got a reaction to that?
17: He's right. That was my
18: general reaction. Has earned the right to retire whenever he feels like retiring. He's earned that right.
2: Darren, you used to watch him. Did you ever feel that he was using some sort of aid?
18: I felt like there was a guy by the name of Anthony or Tony that may have been feeding him information. And it had a, you know, a last name that ended in either A, I, or O. It just felt that way. It really did. I'm not accusing. That's obviously nothing but hearsay, but that's just the vibe that I felt like. I felt like the general, George, was talking to someone named Anthony or Tony on the side.
17: I want Anthony's phone number there.
2: Let's get that for him. You've got the general's number. Give him a holler. Might help.
17: I will. Yeah.
2: So,
17: I wonder what he'll charge me for that information.
2: There will be a small fee. Nominal.
6: George, we're not going to get Kelly. I have Kelly's pick, though.
2: Is that so?
6: I have Kelly's pick.
2: Well, excuse me. So there will be a vote on whether Lewis should be the commissioner in the future. Darren, your vote.
18: Sure, why not?
2: Well,
18: I'm a thumbs up.
2: You put some real thought into that. Chuck.
6: It's one for the good guys.
17: I'm going to put the pressure on you, brother. If you say, yeah, you got two votes now. How about that? That's a politician for you there.
2: So we got Pogi as well. Pogi, how do you feel about Lewis Maddox becoming the commissioner?
19: Absolutely not.
2: Why is that?
19: Well, I mean, this is it's not given, it's earned. You know, and
6: I can respect that.
19: Show that. I think at one time I was the commissioner, and about a month into it, for a little punk named Billy took over, and I was defrocked publicly, still bitter about it.
6: I think former commissioners are supposed to answer the phone call when they get on the radio.
19: Guess what? You get that reverb out of my phone, and I'm.
6: Yeah, I don't think we can fix that.
2: Oh, I love it. Okay, so Lewis, by less than a unanimous vote.
6: Well, you still have to vote because you have two votes now, right?
2: Well, because nobody else can do it.
6: Yeah, you might. Yeah, you might want to be nice.
2: Don't think it's some big honor.
6: I'm going to take it as a big honor.
2: Okay, after the break, we will have this week's selections. There are only about 8 games, but if I had known how this segment was going to work, we wouldn't have done it. But We got about 8 games to pick from. We'll get the pickers selections when we come back on the George Plaster Show.
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The good news in Clarksville is that the rain has stopped. Boy, for about 5 minutes, it was coming down in sheets here at Forterra Stadium. They're about an hour and a half away from Austin Peay and Gardner Webb getting their season underway. We welcome all of you back. We are attempting to try to do week one of our underdog picks. What you will hear is each of the contestants' theme music before they make their selection. So first up on the board will be Kelly Holcomb. Let's hear what he picked.

0: Oh, God, a country boy can survive. He's been using that for years.
1: Is there anything more stereotypical than what I just heard? Checks out pretty well, doesn't it?
0: So, okay, he gave you his selection.
1: He did. You want me to give it?
0: Sure.
1: He's taking Jacksonville State to beat North Dakota State.
0: Ooh. Chuck, I think he's going to get clobbered. What do you think?
2: He ain't going to beat North Dakota State at home. I looked at that game and I said, boy, I'm blaming North Dakota State on the money line. I don't care if it's 5-1. Yeah. Hey, it's early in the season now. Here I am chuckling. He's liable to win. I don't know. North Dakota State's always got a solid team, buddy.
0: So North Dakota State is at home against Jacksonville State. I'll give you the point spreads here in just a second. Next up on the board is Chuck McDowell, who's looking for a good start to the season.

0: Chuck, where are we going?
1: I am going with, I'm going to call it the new old ball coach. And North Carolina plus those 9.5 or 10 or 11 or 12 or whatever you want to give me on it. I'm going to take North Carolina.
0: We're going North Carolina plus 9.
1: There you go.
0: That game is in Dublin, Ireland. And
1: yep.
0: Against TCU. By the way, the Jacksonville State number, or what is going to be a loss for Kelly, is Jacksonville State plus 7. Okay, so we're 2 picks in. Now let's go with Greg Pogue and his music.

0: Okay. So Pogi, supporting his Milwaukee Brewers, who never get anything done in October. Pogi, where are we going?
1: His team, it's a cricket went out of style, he lost it. Pogi.
0: What happened with Pogi?
1: Greg, give him Red Pocket Mobile.
2: Give your pick one more time, Greg.
3: I just got a question for the commissioner.
2: Shoot.
3: Since he is the commissioner, I would like to know how the order of selections were determined. Today.
2: That's all George.
3: So you're not the commissioner.
2: Well, I'm kind of commissioner in training today. I didn't know what this was until about a couple hours ago. So, we're learning today. But Greg, we didn't hear Greg's pick. We need Greg's pick again.
3: I will take the North Carolina State Wolfpack plus the four at Virginia. I like C.J. Bailey, their quarterback. I think that's a win. I like that number money line as well. NC State.
0: Wow.
1: Hey, George, can I get 30 seconds, buddy?
0: Absolutely.
1: I've got a guest here. Guest, introduce yourself and tell him why that's a bad pick.
4: Well, I think it's a bad pick. This is Albert Hainsworth. I think it's a bad pick. Hey, George. I think it's a
0: Albert, what's going on?
4: I'm doing great. One thing that I don't think a lot of people know, that Virginia has 13 guys returning on their team that have played at least 6 years or more. About four or five of them are offensive linemen. You know, you got one defensive guy, you got a punter. All right, so I mean, that's a lot of experience. They've been in the games. They've seen all the light, so I'll take that 4 points.
1: I was just sitting back with the weeds, hoping. I said, I've got a feeling Pogi's going to take NC State. And he said, oh, that's a bad pick. Here's why.
3: Well, to all due respect to Albert, we only have five games to choose from. And you got to pick a dog. Right. And I'm the third pick, so there wasn't much meat on the bone there.
1: There you go. Anyway, I wanted to introduce Albert. I thought it'd be fun.
0: Hey, you tell Albert we said hello. It's good to hear from him.
1: He's right here. Darren, every word of it.
4: Hey, good to hear you guys.
0: Darren McFarland now has the fourth pick.

0: to Chuck.
1: Are you taking San Jose State?
0: No, Chuck, I was going to go across the pond. You know, I am Irish. I was going to take that game. So I was going to, you know, yell at Chuck for doing that, but he's got Albert Haynesworth with him, so I'm not going to say anything. I'm just going to move on.
2: he may rip your helmet off.
0: I'm going to tell you. I do not own a Cowboys helmet.
2: good. You're safe.
0: I will take Hawaii against Stanford.
1: Hawaii on the road is a 3.5-point dog at Stanford.
0: Where are we getting these lines from? Because I see four. Where are we getting the official lines?
1: Well, Maddox Sports, named after your son.
0: Oh, well, I mean, I need to talk to him then. Okay, gotcha. I'll have a meeting when I get home.
1: You do that. And last, but certainly not least, me. That's George Plaster, me.

0: that's certainly original.
1: Thank you, Pogie.
2: George Plaster, who are we taking?
1: We're taking the Braves. No. I don't know if you all remember this, but Labor Day weekend of 1987, I made my debut as Memphis State's announcer. And I think in keeping with that spirit, that I should go with the Memphis Tigers on the road plus four against UNLV. How do y'all feel about that?
3: Good pick. That was my second one.
4: I feel like it was the only game left to pick, so good pick.
3: Well, yeah. Yeah, that's true. Unless you wanted Eastern Western Michigan State. Yeah, I don't think that's a real
1: pick. That's about all that was left. So let me review these real quickly.
0: Hold on, George. Like, you were once the Memphis State play-by-play announcer? Really?
1: Yes, I was.
0: Okay.
3: I didn't know that. Who said, did you know that, Greg? I didn't know that.
0: Only 14,000 times it's been mentioned on national airwaves, but no, I hadn't paid attention.
1: Here goes, boys and girls. Kelly Holcomb, who was too busy down in Valdosta, Georgia, to join us, he chooses Jacksonville State plus seven. Jacksonville State is on the road at North Dakota State. This one is going to be an L. Book it.
3: Yeah.
1: Chuck McDowell goes with Bill Belichick and the North Carolina Tar Heels in Dublin, Ireland, 11 o'clock in the morning, Saturday against TCU. Chuck, you feel good about that?
3: Buddy, I love that. Yeah, I'm going to be playing the money line on that one. Yeah, I like that play a lot. I like that in the Memphis play. And I like North Dakota State, but they were not underdog.
1: So you think Belichick has got a team that's considerably better than a year ago?
3: I think he came out of the gate last year pretty poorly. And I think that he's had 1 year to get feet underneath him. And I think it's the first game of the season. And I don't have a clue. So I think Belichick on the neutral field getting 9.5. It's opening the way he did last year. I just think I don't think he's going to come out and open like that again. But then again, he's a triple and underdog for a reason. So, which, hey, like I say, where I'm from in Mount Juliet, we're fixing to find out.
1: Yes, we are. Greg Pogue, a little bit on the bitter side about a series of things. How did Lewis become commissioner? Who picked the order? Nonetheless, in spite of all those obstacles, Pogie goes with the North Carolina State Wolfpack, a 4-point dog at Virginia. Darren McFarland,

0: Yeah, they're not Memphis State anymore. Any final thoughts from anybody? Let's start with Pogi.
1: Yeah, and George, I told you I was going to say this. I want to publicly thank Chuck and Wesley Financial and Medical House Calls. You know, I do Prep Football Talk radio show 15 years, Freeman Webb, obviously, and his sponsorship of that again this year, and the Metro High School Football Game of the Week. Once again, Chuck's involved with that sponsorship, and I appreciate his appreciation of what high school athletics and particularly high school football means. So I want to publicly thank and suck up to Chuck personally.
0: It's the nicest thing you've done in a while. Chuck, any final thoughts from you?
2: Who was that guy? I just heard a voice I never heard before. Is God speaking to us? Who was that? It sounded like a really nice guy. I can't think
0: that was
2: of that
0: Pogu.
2: I got a thought. Albert and I might go smoke a really good cigar sitting in a Troubadour and have a cocktail. So y'all just think about how miserable we are.
0: Hey, you tell Chuck, tell Albert we said hello. It was good to hear from him.
2: All right.
0: And well, Darren McFarland, any final thoughts from you?
3: Yeah, this time next week I'll have Javon Curse make my pick for me. So I didn't know the rules. So I'm going to have make my pick next week.
0: Well, as Willie used to say, and he certainly never meant it, gentlemen, good luck.
1: See you, boys.
2: Have a great week.
0: See y'all. Okay, let's do this. So in spite of kind of a rocky start, you all get the gist of the competition, which is to pick an underdog that you think is going to win outright. And based on the number of points that they are the underdog, if they win, that's the number of points you will get in your overall total. Now, we're going to go to the break. And we're going to open up the phone lines. I haven't talked to anybody in a week, and I would love to hear from some of you. It's 615-759-9949. All we're asking is that you're a good red-blooded American and you have a strong opinion about something in sports. Again, 615-759-9949. 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
7: 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The crowd explodes like a guitar through a wall of amps. It's rap. 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It's country. Nothing but three outs and the truth. Do you believe me now? 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

0: Okay, we are back. We're going to get some phone calls going here in just a second. We do have a couple of lines open at 615-759-9949. You ready to roll?
1: Yeah, ready to roll.
0: Okay, let's start in Murfreesboro. By the way, we're in Clarksville. Sunny Clarksville. 30 minutes ago, the bottom fell out. Anyway, Jeff from Murfreesboro, welcome in. Jeff, are you there?
2: A good thing off to be in the turf field instead of grass, right?
0: You know, I don't know. I mean, it wouldn't have caused that much trouble.
2: It'd be a little wet, I guess, and maybe not before kickoff, but it would be, I guess. I don't know. But first of all,
1: that is one thing about these turf fields. They drain like quick. Crazy.
2: They drain really, really good. But first of all, I just want to say about all this judges and stuff and NIL stuff. I mean, NIL is what brought this on, and all this five and five. So, I mean, don't kill the messenger. I mean, you guys want these guys to get paid. That's what it's got. That's what you got into. You wanted these guys to get paid. You can thank Ed O'Bannon for it. He's a basketball player for the video game. But that's what these people want. They wanted to get paid. I can't go with my little Susie to the movies, so I've got to have some cash. I can't have a job, XX, and all this. So don't be telling these judges because they're doing stuff. That's their job. That's their job to do this stuff. They're a lot smarter than me and you, I can tell you that. And also, Mark Mitchell won't be playing Kentucky this year. He's trying to transfer to Kentucky. He won't be playing there. But it's an interconference transfer. Sankey don't want that now. There's four or five of them that are already transferred within the conference. One of them went from Vanderbilt to Tennessee and back to Vanderbilt, I guess, basketball-wise. So, I mean, don't kill the messenger on that deal. Okay, and football, hanging okay.
0: So, hold on. Let me ask you this. So, we don't have a right to question decisions that judges make?
2: There ain't nothing you can do about it. What are you going to do about it? Complain and moan? What are you going to do? Complain for 2 weeks? There ain't nothing you can do about it. It's like when the Supreme Court
0: I don't think that's the point. I don't have the power to do what judges do. But, I mean, we live in America. Don't we have the right to say we don't agree with things?
2: Yeah, they don't mean it. You have an opinion. You complain all you want to. I ain't going to do nothing. The decision's still there. It don't matter what you say. I mean, it don't matter. I can say the sky's red. It don't matter if it's blue. It don't make no difference. I mean, the decision's been made, George. You can't do nothing about it. It's done. It's finished. Thorsby's done. But we ain't worried about Thorsby. He's in the NFL. Tough leave. I ain't worried about him. I don't care.
0: So a sports talk show host should never bring up a judge's decision.
2: They can bring it up. I'm not saying you can't. I didn't say you couldn't. I'm saying there's nothing you can do about it. That's all I'm saying. You can complain all you want to. There's nothing you can do about it. What are you going to do? Complain for 3 weeks till football season starts? Oh, my God. They can't. Oh, my God. It's like Aaron Carter. Now he's got one game now. I guess it'll be zero next week. I guess because he didn't have $400 to pay for a flight. Okay? Period. He cheated the rules. Period. That's what it is. When you break the rules, there's consequences. That you don't understand, George, in life. So you don't think
0: I do understand because I used to watch your school, which was
2: fine.
0: The all-time single biggest cheater in basketball.
2: Well, back then, that's fine. We can do what we want to. And we still do. We're Kentucky. We ain't got no rule. We do what we want to. We got 8 championships for a reason, and then none of them's vacated like UCLA and the rest of them. You know what I'm saying? So none of them's vacated. We didn't vacate like UCLA. John Wooden, the cheater, 10 and 12 years. You know better. Don't be playing that game. And don't anybody worried about? Ain't nobody worried about y'all's underdog picks. Pick some CFL games, will you? You know what Canadian Football League is? You have a good day, George. Have a good weekend. See if you can watch UNC Belichick get his butt whipped. See you, babe.
1: Let me say my
0: do whatever.
1: Yeah, because I want to steer away from whatever you might say here, which I'm sure would be fine. You know, both of these big things that we've talked about on this show, the Brennan Sorsby case and now the case in Louisiana that allowed these 2022 athletes that are in the NFL and are at that stage now the opportunity to come back to the college level. There's a big distinction there to me because the Brendan Sorsby case, when we're looking at it from a legal standpoint, we can't find somewhere in that where in any scenario it should have gone the way it did, and it should have gone a positive way for Brendan Sorsby, for him to be granted that injunction and win that case. Now, for this current one with NFL players going back and trying to go back to the college ranks, there is a clause there. I mean, this is not on the court system. This is on the NCAA. This is all their fault because they made this clause that said 2022 athletes are going to be able to pick up their fifth year of eligibility and come back and play in college. Okay, well, if one of those guys in the NFL were to take that to court, it's pretty cut and dry. This rule says I'm included in this process, whether I'm a professional athlete now or not. I still have that option to go back and do that. So I just think there's a big distinction there in one case that we've talked about, and they're both villainized. It's both a terrible thing, but the Sorsby case, that is on the court in my decision. This thing with the NFL and college, it's all on the NCAA because they're the ones that brought this onto themselves with their own ruling.
0: Okay, we've got a line open at 615-759-9949. We are looking for red-blooded Americans who are intelligent and can talk in a way that we can understand what the hell it is you're saying. Tony, on line two, welcome.
3: Well, I hope I can fill the bill on that. I hope I can take a positive leadership role in that situation.
0: Atta baby.
3: George, welcome back. Of course, Kelly's snobbing us now on Thursday, so hopefully he'll be back tomorrow, but I doubt that. So, you know, but I guess that's some of the fatherly duties.
1: To be fair, Kelly did try to get on by way of phone, but our phone that's system right. Couldn't handle that many
3: we
1: people.
3: We got to give okay. him a hard time. Oh, James,
0: oh, absolutely.
1: Yes. No, keep, yes.
0: Tony, can you imagine if I had asked him today, did you miss me?
3: That's funny. George, I talked about this early in the week. No. I talked about this early in the week with these other two guys, and thought I'd just bring it up to your attention today. I don't know if you know it or not, but there is a huge connection of Duke University and Austin Peay University. There's a lot of connections. It started with Gerald Harrison being hired as a athletic director from Duke University several years ago, named it Marshall. But and then he and brought in your you know, our Coach Ferris, who played at Duke under Coach Cutcliffe and was over there with Coach Elko. Coach Elko is now at Texas A&M. This spring, Coach Ferris hired Steve Spurrier's grandson, Gavin, from Texas A&M to come and coach, be the coordinator of the passing game at Austin Peay. This connection, it's I call Duke the feeder school to Austin Peay right now. It's been pretty amazing how this has come in circle. So I think that's good. I think anything and anybody that comes from any connection under Coach Cutcliffe, you know it's going to be a good product, whether it be a person, human being to fit, play on the field, whether it's going to be a solid, solid program. And as far as speaking with this, these players coming back, I think we're all against it. Lane Kiffin, if he's going to try to go do it, I think with the penalty that's out there, that he will be, he's going to be severely suffering through the budget of the football program. And I think he might be suffering a little bit. So hopefully they've curtailed this to where these players cannot come after they've went and gotten an agent, went and played on several practices and or even made a practice squad or got cut or whatever, and then want to come back and get another year. Let's just hope they haven't lost the integrity of that it's amazing how years ago they wanted the players the simple letters NIL and what it was supposed to be. And it was supposed to be get these guys compensated. The schools were making so much money off the players, their jerseys in the book centers and everything of that nature, and what it's escalated to today. And it's a shame it's got to this point today. It's a shame now we're talking about a player who's gone through, gotten big money, so on and so forth, and now is coming back from college. I mean, from the pros. It's just a shame we've got to that point. And I think the average fan, the casual average fan, is going to start turning their backs to the sport itself. I think a lot of your fans who follow the sport like we do, that we love it, that we watch it, we talk about it, but we are going to be starting to get sick of it and what stems from how this is going. And the further we get away from what the correct, the norm is, the more we're going to have problems of us staying engaged in it. Last thing, I talked to Pogi this morning, talked to him and Darren. Glad to know they're back on the air. I found that out earlier in the morning, and I was glad to call him, be a participant on their show, and I had to remind him that the Cubbies are coming. We've had two chances the last couple of weeks. We could have gained some ground a little bit. But we've been winning games on walk-off manner. Now we've lost some games in a walk-off manner. But it's going to be fun these next few days. George, we're down to 30 games left, I think. And I think almost 25% of ours is going to be against Milwaukee. And it's fun to see all the divisions tightened up. They mean something. I'm going to let you go. Glad y'all having a good time up there, and let's go pee. Talk to you.
0: Absolutely. Thank you.
1: Thanks, Tony. We just had a comment, by the way, that was asking the question of Daquan Wright, who is the player that was in Cleveland now trying to come back to LSU, if he knew that Deshaun Watson was going to be the starting quarterback before anybody else did.
0: Pretty funny. So the it was stated in the first call that we don't have the ability to change this.
1: And with my point there just a minute ago, I just wanted to differentiate between the Sorsby case and this NFL players back to college case, that in the Sorsby case, justice system is what should be to blame there, and we should criticize that. But in this NFL players to college case, justice system did their job. It's the NCAA's fault for making that rule.
0: By no means am I saying that sports talk radio is perfect, but the ability to discuss these kind of things and to place pressure where we think decisions are wrong or simply feel fixed, you know what?
1: It's First Amendment.
0: Yeah, and thank goodness we have that instead of this. You know, there's no need for you to talk about it because you can't fix it. Well, duh, we knew that. I'm not a judge. Don't want to be a judge. But
1: no publicity is bad publicity.
0: Well, that's not always true.
1: Towards that cause.
0: Tommy on line 3, where are you calling from?
4: I'm calling from old Clarksville. George, how you guys doing today?
0: Well, beautiful. Thank you for listening on our affiliate up here.
4: Yes, sir. I heard you guys were at the APSU football game today. How have they been treating you up there, George? Giving you the gold star service?
0: Well, I'll say this. Five Star Communications, the company that owns ESPN Radio up here, man, they have set us up beautifully. This is a beautiful suite. And, we've been very fortunate. Yeah, show them what this looks like from up here. So that is the smaller side of the stadium. The actual press box and the suite level where we are is enormous. I saw it, I was like, this looks like a major college setup.
1: It really does. And you can see this new renovated part of it from the parking lot when we got here.
0: Yeah.
1: And it's like a diamond in the rough out here in Clarksville. It's pretty.
0: It's beautiful.
4: fastest growing university in Tennessee. Let me tell you guys, my question for you guys is, how do you think Austin Peay will fare against Gardner-Webb tonight? You think we're going to come out with a blowout win? You think Gardner-Webb will keep it close with us?
0: Well, first of all, I took a look earlier today. The spread is Austin Peay by 14.5, which is a wide spread for an opening night game. Think about it. The pros have these preseason games to work out the kinks. The college level doesn't have that.
1: Especially at this level.
0: Yeah.
1: At the bigger levels, you've got that opportunity in week one, week two to play lesser level teams, but these dudes are going against 7-5 on the same level from a season ago.
0: Yeah. Chris Parsons, in theory, ought to be the difference. The Austin Peay quarterback, a really good one from Nashville. But no, I don't think this will be a cakewalk at all.
1: Yeah. And that 14 points, it might be Chris Parsons himself, because let me just spit these out at you real quick. 3,003 passing yards last season, 23 touchdowns to 5 picks. Also was the team leader in rushing yards, 743, and tacked on 14 rushing touchdowns. I mean, if you're talking about those stats at a bigger school, you're talking about Heisman conversation, and he was in the Walter Payton Award conversation, which is the equivalent of the Heisman at the FCS level. So that dude is a dude for Austin Peay. So, you know, he's pretty much going to do whatever he wants to.
4: Sir, well, I appreciate you guys. Thank you guys for your time. Have a great day, okay?
0: Come out to the stadium. Look forward to seeing you.
1: Appreciate it, Tommy.
0: Let's go to Michael in Franklin. Michael, if you're there, go ahead.
5: I am here, George. Glad to see y'all out in Clarksville at the Austin Peay game. How's it been? I know Tommy just talked about it, but it's been good out there.
0: Yeah, it's been weird. I mean, about an hour ago, you could see a storm off to our left. Show them kind of again what we're looking at. So
1: sorry for me getting that up close.
0: That's okay. So off to the left, in the left corner of the picture that you see right now, hopefully is not his mustache, but over to that, over to that left corner was a huge storm. It came flying through here, and in about a, 10-minute time, we went from sheets of rain.
1: You're talking about gale force winds.
0: Yeah, I mean, it was crazy.
1: Now it's blue clear skies, George Strait out here.
0: And it's probably steamy as all get out down there.
1: Yeah, right after that rain hit, it probably felt good down there on the field. Hey, I doubt it now.
0: They wish they were up here.
1: Yes.
5: Well, that's awesome to hear, George. Glad the show has been good. The ACC, I just want to talk about the ACC just now hopping on the bandwagon of preventing NFL players to come back to college. And we see the Big Ten doing this. Well, they're the first ones to do it. And the SEC. And I want to ask, why do y'all think the SEC, I mean, why do y'all think this is taking forever? I mean, especially for the ACC, who just now approved of this rule for them. Why do you think this is taking so long? And is this like a follow the leader type thing, following what the Big Ten did? Like, what do you see from this?
0: First of all, I don't doubt that all three conferences, before they started down the road, got, you know, reams of legal people in a room, whatever their legal representation is, and said, okay, exactly what can we do? What kind of language can we put together that we can safely adhere to? Now, the ACC looked to me like everybody was on vacation. I mean, this looks like on the ACC level, monkey see, monkey do.
1: Let me give you a theory on what I'm kind of thinking with all this. Obviously, we saw the Big Ten, you know, take a leadership role, if you will, and be the first one to denounce this whole thing, and then the SEC follows suit. Now the ACC and the NFL has done the same thing. To me, if you're one of those smaller leagues like the ACC and then keep on going down the list into a group of five conferences, you're thinking, okay, if those big dudes aren't going to take, or the big conferences aren't going to take these NFL players, if you're sitting here as an Austin Peay or an MTSU or a TSU, those dudes are going to want somewhere to play. Let's stay in the conversation as long as we can and not sign a rule into place saying that these guys can't play until we have to. Maybe we end up making our football team this better, sneaking in by the hair of this rule to pick up some of these guys.
0: Okay, let's say for a minute that you're right, because it's a really interesting theory you've put together. The problem is, I think the public opinion in this thing is so one-sided.
1: Sure.
0: That any conference that ends up doing that would have been kind of a pariah, would have been a little bit radioactive. Now,
1: sure, but maybe they don't care.
0: Well, maybe they don't. Maybe they have no reason to care.
1: Yeah, maybe you want to sneak in as an Austin Peay one season with a couple of NFL dudes on your roster, win an FCS championship. You know, you add pieces to an already pretty good team.
0: But the ACC, because the thing is, shouldn't fit that.
1: No, I'm not. Yeah, the title. ACC, they definitely took too long to do this. They're one of the Power Four conferences and should have made one of these statements a couple of days ago. But like I said, if you're an Austin Peay and you're already thinking you're going to be pretty good, I think they're 18th, 19th in the FCS national rankings preseason. You had a couple of NFL guys to your roster. You're starting to talk about competing for a championship. If you can go and do that without, you know, having any backlash from it other than, you know, just bad will from the public, I'd say a FCS national championship is worth more than taking a little heat for a couple of months. I don't know.
5: I have a question.
0: Okay.
5: This is my last question. Do y'all see smaller conferences placing this rule, or do you think they don't have a chance to receive an NFL player if they go to the NFL and come back? Like, you think they just allow it to happen, and if luck falls in their lap, they get a NFL caliber player, or do you think they place a rule as well?
0: I think it depends on how desperate they are, because whatever conference decides to say, listen, you're welcome here, come on in, you're immediately going to have the label of renegade. And do conferences really want that? It depends on how desperate they are in the new world pecking order.
1: Some people are that desperate.
0: You know, would a Mountain West or a whatever the Pac is now, Pac-2, whatever, you know, whatever they feel like their pecking order is, I guess the question is, what level of desperate are they?
1: Yeah, and I think the other thing is they can wait a little bit, because it might take some time for dudes that are in that spot in an NFL training camp to fall down to that being their option, going to a Mountain West school or a Pac-2 school. But it could happen, so those leagues might hold out on making a ruling until they absolutely have to, and they might be able to slip in the meantime and pick up a couple of those guys.
0: Okay, thank you for the call. Let's close out. You didn't exactly set the woods on fire while I was gone.
1: Okay, I also didn't embarrass anybody either.
0: 2-3 is 40%, and that's not going to cut it.
1: Well, and my two wins actually made some people some money, because those were real underdog picks.
0: Oh, you're really into that, aren't you? That's sort of your big common thing.
1: Well, I mean, if you're going to do it, and I don't even do it.
0: Yeah.
1: But if you're going to do it, let's make some money.
0: Let's take a chance. Well, let's do take a chance.
1: Loosen the purse strings a
0: little bit. Let's check on what I'm doing tonight, because I'm going against the two-time defending world champions in baseball.
1: Yeah, that have been beaten two nights in a row and are underdogs tonight themselves.
0: I'm going with the Atlanta Braves, by golly. Go Chris Sale. Show them who daddy is.
1: The favorite Atlanta Braves.
0: I'm taking Austin Peay tonight. I'm taking Austin Peay minus the 14 against Gardner Webb. Seems like a lot of momentum here in Clarksville. And yes. I hope that they're able to get off to a really good start. Again, I want to take a second and thank the folks at Five Star Communications. There's a little bit of a picture of what the new Forterra Stadium looks like. And thanks to Five Star, great hospitality up here in the suite. We wish the Austin Peay Governors the very best tonight. We'll see you tomorrow from Nashville. So long, everybody.
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7: I'm Fox 17 meteorologist Brett Luna. We'll stay mostly dry today, but a few isolated showers and thunderstorms are possible this afternoon. Highs will be in the lower 90s. Friday through the weekend, looking very calm. It will be mostly sunny and dry with highs in the lower 90s.
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14: That helped Seattle to its second Super Bowl championship. Coach Mike McDonald.
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14: 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Three-time Vezina Trophy and gold medal winning Jets goaltender Connor Hellebuck publicly confirming he's asked for a trade. 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

0: He is Harry Douglas. I'm Freddie Coleman. You know when you put us together, you know what you get. 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Don't forget to tell that smart speaker to play ESPN Radio. We are so sick and tired. And tired and sick of LSU and injunction and potential litigation and Lane Kiffin. The season starts in 2 days. We're moving on from that. We're going to give you the college football topics that we should be talking about instead of players trying to be eligible that wanted to play in the NFL and going back to college football. As a matter of fact, you can do the same thing. What's a college football topic on the field that we should be talking about instead of all that LSU nonsense?
1: You got something to say?
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0: Because the ACC, they passed a resolution today, HD. They're banning professionals from returning to college and football, plus men's and women's basketball. They joined the Big Ten. They joined the SEC. They joined the Big 12. This resolution includes players who have previously declared for the NFL, NBA, or WNBA drafts. Enough. We're done. That's it. Everybody has made their statement. We're not talking about this. We are less than 48 hours away from D1 football, big-time football on Saturdays. Matter of fact, we got FCS football tonight kicking off weekend when it comes to college football. So, HD, we're going to do a little one-step, two-step, three-step, maybe four-step. These are the topics that you should know about, that you should be talking about, that we're going to start doing that right now. So, Brother HD.
4: Number one, let's go to a group of six football team. I'm talking about the Mountain West, and that team is UNLV. Ladies and gentlemen, I'm telling you right now, do not sleep on the Rebels. And here's why. Dan Mullen is their head coach. Dan Mullen has been very successful at the collegiate level, orchestrating things from an offensive standpoint, and also as a head coach. When I look at this team last year, they had a lot of success, but they got a transfer at the quarterback position, Jackson Arnold. He's been at two schools. He was at Auburn a season ago, and before Auburn, he was at Oklahoma. What's unique about Jackson Arnold, not only can he throw the football, he's unique and dynamic from a rushing standpoint. They're going to run the football, and he's going to be a part of that quarterback run game. Also, running back, Jaden Thomas is coming back. Had over 1,000 yards and 12 rushing touchdowns a season ago. Do not sleep on the UNLV Rebels, and here's why. The highest-ranked team from one of the group of six conferences, regardless of whether it's a conference champion or not, will get an automatic bid for the college football playoffs. That team last year, I believe, was Tulane. Mm-hmm. And when I'm looking at UNLV, they have a great chance if they very convincingly go through their schedule, go undefeated, and become one of those ranked teams that's the highest from a group of six standpoint.
0: And believe me, Tulane and James Madison have shown the way, because those two teams from non-power conferences got to the NCAA college football playoff. And those two coaches of those teams are now coaching the big time. Bob Chesney at UCLA and John Summerall at Florida. So I like that number one from you, HD. People down in Tallahassee are not going to like my number one. When it comes to your coach, Mark Norvell, on the hot seat as Florida State head coach, when you've been a storied program, it wasn't that long ago, HD. 2023, 13-1, finished undefeated, and people said, man, you guys got screwed. You guys should have been in the college football playoff. You should have been there. And they haven't been the same since, HD. They're 7-17 in the last couple of years. 2-10 in 2024, 5-7 in 2025. And last year they started 3-0 and then lost 7 out of their last 9 games. Yikes. Mike Norvell is a good coach, but Florida State people not trying to hear that. You better not go 5-7. Hell, you better not go 7-5 if you're Florida State. Because as already as it is for Mike Norvell, it's going to be unemployment in here, because if he doesn't get that thing turned around, HD, to the liking of the Seminole faithful, Mike Norvell, who's a good dude. I like Mike Norvell a lot, but he is not going to be around in 2027 down in Tallahassee.
4: Freddie, he is definitely on a hot seat coming into the 2026 season. And you mentioned a 2024 record, 2-10, and then last year being 5-7. I thought when they beat Alabama early last year that
0: opening weekend, yeah,
4: Florida State was going to have this remarkable turnaround and the program was going to be back. I remember it was a Friday night that they played the Virginia Cavaliers, and if they would have won that game for college game day, we would have been in Tallahassee, Florida for Florida State-Miami. Well, They got upset that night, and then they didn't have a really good season. Now, when I look, I'm looking at their schedule. Mm-hmm. Freddie, I don't think it's going to happen for Florida State this year, and here's why.
0: I'm with you.
4: They play Alabama. They play Miami. They play Louisville. They play Clemson. They play SMU, and they also play Florida. That is not the best of schedule that you want if you're Mike Norvell to try to turn things around and get your behind off of the hot seat. Now, FSU, since getting snubbed in the college football playoffs, they are 5-18 versus FBS opponents. They're 3-13 versus ACC opponents. That's not going to cut it, boss.
5: According to the ACC media, when they picked the teams where they're going to finish this year,
0: yeah.
5: Florida State, 11th. They picked 11th. Florida State 11th in the ACC.
0: Really? 11th?
5: Let me repeat that, 11th.
4: Jeez.
0: The house of Deion Sanders and Marvin Shadetree Jones.
4: Derrick Brooks. Warwick Dunn.
0: Warwick Dunn. Charlie Heisman Trophy Ward. Chris Wanky.
4: Man.
0: Bobby Bowden. Dadgummit.
4: Mickey Andrews.
0: They picked
4: Peter Warrick.
0: They picked Florida State to finish. Dadgummit. That's what Bobby Bowden would be saying right now.
4: Famous Jameis.
0: Oh, exactly. Dadgummit. Florida State being 11th. What kind of college football world are we living in?
1: Number two.
0: What's number two, HD?
4: Let's go to the Big Ten. I'm going to go to the Penn State Nittany Lions. Don't sleep on them as well, folks, and here's why. Mm-hmm. They avoid this season from a schedule perspective. They do not play Oregon. They do not play Ohio State. They do not play Indiana University. Those are the three big dogs in the conference. They avoid those three teams. Here's who they do actually play from a ranking standpoint. Mm-hmm. They play number 14, Southern California. They play number 16, Michigan. They play number 17, Washington. In my opinion, for Lincoln Riley, you have to win two of those three games, if not all three of them, to give yourself a chance to make the college football playoffs. Your returning quarterback, Jaden Maiava, who's a damn good prospect, and don't be surprised if he's on the NFL team at one point and having a lot of success. You're returning him. Your defense should be a lot better than it was a few seasons ago. But it's so funny, and I heard Paul Feinbaum say this early on Get Up Today.
0: Yeah.
4: Lincoln Riley left the SEC.
0: Uh-huh.
4: Because it was going to be too much. And then joined the Big Ten.
0: Which is too much.
4: Which is the better conference, in my opinion, right now, because they have the last three national champions. So, you know, pick your poison. Did he pick wrong? It looks like it. But they have to win two of those three ball games, in my opinion, to give themselves a chance to play for a Big Ten championship and also have the hopes of, Penn State, I'm saying.
0: It's okay.
4: I meant.
0: No,
4: Penn
0: we got
4: State.
0: You. Yeah.
4: They
0: yeah.
4: have to win two of those three games to give themselves a chance to play for the Big Ten championship.
0: Well, you look at the schedule. Marshall at Temple, Buffalo, Wisconsin at Northwestern. Before they play USC on October 10th, Penn State better be 5-0. I don't think there's any doubt about
4: that. I agree
0: that.
4: With that.
0: I mean, USC, Michigan back-to-back, that's going to determine what kind of Penn State team we're going to see in the first year after moving on from James Franklin and they bring in Matt Campbell. Those two biggest tests are back-to-back. And that's why Kirk Herbstreit, college football analyst, says, hey, Penn State, they can get to 10.
6: I think that until they prove that they can handle dealing with that big bullseye, it's fair to see and question that until they go out there and play these games. I don't know how much stock to put in whatever, you know, hook'em.com or whatever is saying about, you know, the offense isn't looking good. I got a lot of confidence in Sark. I got a lot of confidence in what this offense can do. I think they go 10-2. You know, I think they're a playoff team. I think that the schedule favors them. They don't play Ohio State, Indiana, or Oregon. There's a couple games there that, you know, are on the road that are going to be tough for them, but I could see this team getting to 10 wins, and if they do, I think they get over the hump and into the playoffs. So I don't know if Penn State could have handpicked a better fit for their culture and what they're about, their history and tradition and what they want to get back to.
0: And I think a lot of people, HD, are wondering about their Penn State and that schedule, because if you're USC, can you make the playoffs with that schedule? San Jose State, Fresno State, Louisiana, at Rutgers. You should be 4-0 the night of September 19th, and you should win those games by at least 25 points. Then it gets real. Oregon at home, ooh, September 26th. Then you get Washington at home, and Washington can be an improved team. No, that's going to happen October the 3rd. And then at Penn State, October the 10th. You go 2-1 or 3-0 in that stretch, then Lincoln Riley will not have to worry about people saying, hey, Lincoln, when are you going to get it done with the kind of roster you have?
7: I think first off, you know, we also return the most starters, you know, in the country. So, I mean, we return, you know, a pretty experienced team. So, you know, we're not in a situation where we're sitting there, you know, having to rely on, you know, 30 different freshmen. But we do have some freshmen that are good enough that they are going to play and play significant roles for this team, you know, throughout this year. And so I think it's a healthy sign of the program. I mean, guys like that don't come if they don't believe in the program and what you're doing, and if they don't see the vision and direction of where this thing is headed. So it's a great thing for our program, both now and certainly long term, as they continue to grow and, you know, we continue to develop the way that we have and act these really big classes on top of one another. You know, our roster is just going to get better and better, and that's what we foresee happening. You know, not only kind of what's happened this year, but what's going to continue over the next several years.
0: That's what you said to Amber and Ian last night, because I know you got Oregon, Washington, Penn State, Ohio State, Indiana on your schedule.
4: Ooh.
0: But the kind of talent that you have, if you're USC, you got to make the playoff, because there are a lot of rumblings among the USC faithful thinking this is not what we signed up for with Lincoln Riley. You have to be better than that, because we are Tommy Trojan. You better be 4-0 when you play Oregon and find a way to beat Oregon at home and Washington at home, because then you got Ohio State and Indiana. The last thing you need is to have two of those losses in those two big games and people questioning if Lincoln Riley and USC are Big Ten tough enough to find a way to get to the playoffs out of the Big Ten.
4: So, Freddie, this is why I jumped the gun a little bit and started to talk about USC, because they're so intriguing. And in my opinion, I think the best chance for Lincoln Riley and USC to make the college football playoffs was when they were in the Pac-12. I'm being honest.
0: I know.
4: And remember how, you know, that's when they had the Heisman winner, Caleb Williams.
0: Yes, they did.
4: They had him multiple years, and they had an opportunity versus Utah, and they pooped the bed, and they could not get it done back then. Now you entered the Big Ten in a different conference and the physicality, and you just think about the players that Oregon has, Ohio State has, and also Indiana has. Yeah, I get it. You have a lot of guys returning from a starting perspective if you're USC, but your players aren't matching up to those three teams that I just mentioned. And two of the teams that I just mentioned won a national championship the last 2 years. And I wouldn't put it past Oregon if they won it this season. So yeah. I just think for Southern California, when you look at those games that they play versus ranked opponents, man, you're going to have to win, and I would say, three of those matchups.
0: Three out of the four between Ohio State, Indiana, Washington, Oregon.
4: And I just don't see it happening.
0: And Penn State. They have to go 3-2 in that five game. The five preseason ranked teams.
4: Yes.
0: That are the five toughest on their schedule, including three back-to-back-to-back weeks when you got Oregon, Washington, and Penn State, and then Ohio State, Indiana back-to-back. USC's got to go at least 3-2.
4: But think about this.
0: At least 3-2.
4: Think about this. Like, if you're the committee, right? You have Ohio State, and you look at Ohio State's schedule, and you have a USC. Let's just say Ohio State has two losses.
0: Yeah.
4: Who do you think they're going to choose between the two teams when it comes to Ohio State and USC?
0: Well, they're going to choose Ohio State.
4: My point exactly.
0: Because they've been in the playoff more recently than USC, who's never been in a playoff in college football. He is Harry Douglas. I'm Freddie Coleman. It is the Afternoon Cool, known as Freddie and Harry, presented by Progressive Insurance and ESPN Radio, the ESPN app, and Sirius XM Channel 80. These are the things we're talking about in terms of college football. That starts tonight and really starts in earnest on Saturday. It ain't about litigation. It ain't about injunction. It ain't about LSU. It's what are we looking forward to that we should be talking about going into the college football season. For instance, one of our favorites, HD on the socials, Jad Lack says, hey, guys, do not sleep on the Orangemen of Syracuse. Healthy Steve Angeli, quarterback last year, they were 4-1. Didn't win a single game after his injury. Fran Brown is a bright head coach. What do you think? Well, it all starts with Syracuse, their skill position people. And Omari Hatchers, I think, is going to be a star in the ACC at the wide receiver position. He is really, really good. Ahmad Miller, we know he's a 1,000-yard rusher, the running back position. If they play any kind of defense, HD, and Steve Angeli can stay healthy, I don't know if they're going to be a threat in the ACC, but they won't be a team that finishes the season 4-8 after starting the season 4-1.
4: Here are the big games for Syracuse this year from a football perspective. I think that game at Virginia is going to be a key one. They play the University of Louisville, they have SMU, and they also have Clemson. And oh, by the way, the last game of the year, folks, they play a team that a lot of people pretty much are picking to win the national championship. That's the Notre Dame Fighting Irish. Ooh, I don't see it for Syracuse.
0: Yeah, but if they keep Steve Angeli healthy, they could be an 8-win team. Maybe not. Well,
4: and he was definitely missed. As soon as he got injured last year, the floodgates started to open up against Syracuse when he went down with his injury. I can't remember what it was, if it was a knee or an Achilles.
0: Whatever it was, man. I remember watching that game, and I saw that. I said, he's done for the year. I forgot if it was a knee or an Achilles, but watching that game and seeing that, I said, yeah, he's done for the year. And Syracuse and their whole persona went with him when he got that.
4: And I don't want to leave out on November 14th. They also play NC State. Like we talked about yesterday, Dave Durden, the job he's been able to do, and CJ Finley at the quarterback position. So that is another game that's on the road in the ACC when you got to go to, you know, Raleigh, North Carolina.
0: No doubt. We've given you two. That means we're up to
1: number three.
0: HD, what's number three in your list of college football topics we should be talking about instead of all this eligibility litigation nonsense involving LSU and everybody else?
4: Yeah, let's go to the SEC. I'm talking about the Texas Longhorns. When you look at Steve Sarkisian as a head coach, this is a team that has made the college football playoffs multiple years, but disappointing, losing in the semifinals multiple times. But then you look at Arch Manning coming to 2025. A lot of people had high hopes. Those people were disappointed. But I didn't think it was fair to Arch Manning because this is a guy who previous to that was spot playing and didn't get a chance to learn on the fly as a starter. But that's exactly what he did last season. And he got better towards the end of the season. I love that game that he had versus Texas A&M and really, really showed that you can progress throughout a season. Steve Sarkisian, I think as a play caller, really helped him out as well, too. He stopped trying to call everything so deep and so many shots downfield and start to, you know, get the football out of his hands quickly. Give them that confidence. But coming into this year, man, you have players on top of players. You have a lot of transfers at the running back position. You have Cam Coleman coming over, who's going to probably be the second wide receiver taken in the 2027 NFL draft. You got Goosby on the offensive line. You have dudes on your roster. Can you get it done? Can you be better on the road than you were a season ago? But also in the big games, can you be consistent in those matchups? The most notable one is the one versus Ohio State that you're going to play at home early in the season.
0: Because that's a yardstick measuring contest involving the conferences. You got the best of the Big Ten, and what many people believe could be the best of the SEC when it comes to Texas. The last time these two got together, a lot of hype, a lot of pomp and circumstance, and that Ohio State defense was tired of hearing about Arch Manning, what he was going to do to that defense, and they dragged him all around the big horseshoe when it comes to Columbus. But Kirk Herbstreit, ESPN college football analyst, has a lot of confidence that Sark and Texas and that offense can be special in 2026.
6: I think that until they prove that they can handle dealing with that big bullseye, it's fair to see and question that until they go out there and play these games. I don't know how much stock to put in whatever, you know, hook'em.com or whatever is saying about, you know, the offense isn't looking good. I got a lot of confidence in Sark. I got a lot of confidence in what this offense can do. I think Arch, Ty, we talked about this. I think what he went through last year with the almost unrealistic expectations and living through it, you know, not just going through it and just not having a great year. Those last 8 or 9 games, he played really good football. So I think dealing with all that, I think allows him to come in and now has experience of dealing with that kind of pressure.
0: And helping with that pressure would be the running game, which means Hollywood Smothers and Malik Brown have got to help him out in the running game. And they have a lot of problems with Derek Cooper, a freshman, but those two guys I first mentioned, Hollywood Smothers and Malik Brown, if they can provide that complement in the running game, because Arch Manning can make some plays with his legs as well, that's going to help out that Texas offense. You get one-on-one coverage, and Arch Manning showed as the year went along, man, he was a man coverage beater, being so accurate, throwing the ball down the field against one-on-one coverage.
4: Yeah, I really like Malik Brown. He's a guy that can also do it in a pass game as well. Freddie coming over from Southern California. So looking how Sark is going to be able to utilize him in the pass game and not just the run game as well. Yeah. And if he's going to put both of those running backs on the field at the same time and try to, you know, figure out where's the best mismatch that he can take advantage of as a play caller.
0: My final one involves Notre Dame. They could go undefeated with that schedule. How easy is it? He's going to go, let me at him. I want him. Easy. That's how easy it's going to be for Notre Dame. They're going to get after that schedule. Wisconsin, Rice, when you play food, you win that one. Michigan State with Pat Fitzgerald could be a tougher game than people imagine. At Purdue, they've been more Purdue than anything else. At North Carolina, we don't know what they're going to look like if things don't happen early for Chapel Bill and the North Carolina Tar Heels. Then you got Stanford. The BYU game be interesting.
4: Very interesting because I believe BYU is going to win the Big 12 this year. Bachmeyer coming back, L.J. Martin at the running back position coming back. Those two guys are very dynamic.
0: Yeah.
4: But for Bo Bachmeyer, what I want to see better this season, you know, when he went against Texas Tech twice last season, the pass game was pretty much non-existent.
0: Right.
4: Can you be better versus quality opponents throwing the football? Because we know you can rush it effectively.
0: No doubt. And that toughness, as only a sophomore, is going to help. Then they have Navy, then home versus Miami. That's a night game.
4: That's a big one. They want their get back.
0: Yeah, they certainly do after losing opening weekend last year. And C.J. Carr could be a Heisman Trophy candidate, maybe even more so with that kind of schedule. The toughest games they have at BYU, not easy. Home versus Miami, home versus SMU, then at Syracuse to end the season. Even with that kind of schedule, a lot of people are liking Notre Dame to be in the mix, not just for the playoffs, but maybe to win the national championship.
4: Well, a six-game stretch, you have number 14 BYU, you have number 7 Miami, and number 19 SMU. Don't sleep on SMU. Kevin Jennings and the job that he's been able to do while being at SMU has been outstanding. That Miami game. Let's not forget, folks, that was the game that kept, in my opinion, Notre Dame out of the college football playoffs a season ago. Because it came down to those two teams, and the head-to-head matchup went to Miami. That game was down there in Miami, and, you know, it caught me by storm. I remember I was at the Chris Brown concert, and I was watching that game on my phone. My wife was like, "You're not even paying attention to the concert." I said,
0: Why are you going to see Chris Brown when a big game like that is on?
4: Because I went on a date with my wife.
0: Okay, well, then leave your phone and record it and watch it later on.
4: No.
0: What kind of nonsense is this?
4: Football over concert.
0: Over date night? Boy, oh, boy, you got a very understanding
4: football
0: wife.
4: Football over concert. She was paying attention to the concert. She wasn't too worried about me. But she did look at me one time and was like, "She's honey, look at the move." I said, "I'm football."
0: Wow. What a sad man you are.
4: Football.
0: What a sad date night man you are.
4: She know who she married.
0: Yeah, she did. Well, she found out more after that night. Let's put it that way. Big Tom of Virginia at 888-729-3776. Big Tom, what's a college football topic we should be talking about more instead of eligible players who wanted to play in the NFL and didn't make it and coming back to college?
8: What's up, fellas? First of all, AC, I hope you paused the phone when Kiss was on. That's all I got to say, but... moving on here, I really think, you know, the last couple of years, Big Ten's kind of been dominating college football in terms of national championships and what they're bringing home. You guys have been talking a lot about the ACC. I do think this is a huge year for the ACC, getting one, two, don't want to say three teams in the college football playoff. I know that's a lot to bite off, but if the SEC doesn't take home a national champion this year, I think there's going to be a lot of eyes on that conversation moving forward.
4: So the favorite in the ACC right now is the Miami Hurricanes.
0: And Clemson.
4: And then, no, Clemson's not favorite. Clemson's fourth.
0: So it's Miami?
4: You have SMU after Miami, then you have Louisville, then Clemson's fourth.
0: You could always make a case for Virginia being over Clemson, honestly.
4: Yeah.
0: But Tony Elliott's done. He's got that program going on pretty good down in Charlottesville.
4: But I think they're, you know, trying to pay a little homage to Dabo.
0: Make Dabo feel better.
4: You know what we've done?
0: Yeah.
4: Over the duration of time that I've been head coach here at Clemson University.
0: Trying to make him feel good like Halle Berry in the movie. Did I put that out there?
4: You telling me 10 wins is bad?
0: He is Harry Douglas. Hit him on his socials at HDouglas83. I'm Freddie Coleman. You can do the same at Coleman ESPN. It is the afternoon cool known as Freddie and Harry. Keep weighing in. 888-SAY-ESPN. 888-729-3776. What's a college football topic we should be talking about instead of guys trying to figure out the eligibility, trying to play in the NFL, didn't make it, trying to come back to college football? 888-729-3776. And should the Patriots really be the team to beat in the AFC despite those naysayers? 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
1: And don't forget to tell that smart speaker to play ESPN Radio. Or we're going to get to the Patriots. And should they be more of the chasee instead of the chase?

0: When it comes to the AFC and teams contending for a Super Bowl, we're going to do that in a couple of seconds. But plenty of you want to weigh in on the Freddie and Harry calling line at 888-729-3776 regarding college football topics. College football's already got started. We got a little Youngstown State and Mercyhurst on one side. We got Ohio Dominican and Morehead State on the other side, kicking off football action tonight leading into the weekend. What's a college football topic we should be talking about? Not about players trying to be eligible once again after trying to apply their trade in the NFL. Robert from the same city known as HD, that is the ATL. Robert, what's that topic we should be talking about in college football?
1: Oh, yeah, no, definitely. You need to be talking about my Michigan Wolverines. We got Underwood, who's got another year in the system. A lot of our recruits coming out of high school, I think we had the top running back. He stayed. Got a coach, loved the culture. Ann Arbor's accepted him. I love where we're at, so we can smack Oregon and Ohio State in the mouth. And on top of that, the state of Ohio, there's nothing good that's ever come out of that state except wow. Cedar Point. That's the Browns and Ohio State.
0: Wow.
1: And that's a fact.
0: Wow, Robert in the ATL with that transcontinental Midwest barb at people from Ohio. I'll give you a player. I mean, everybody talking about Bryce Underwood, J.J. Buchanan, their wide receivers, all the makers to be a star. Great size, great ability, and now with an offense that's going to be more wide receiver, take advantage of mismatches centric with Kyle Whittingham taking over. Keep an eye on J.J. Buchanan as a slot wide receiver who could have a big year for Michigan with Bryce Underwood.
2: So I also like Andrew Marsh. So we are not accustomed to talking about wide receiver play when you think about the Michigan Wolverines because of the physicality and running the football, but they do have a really nice receiving core. It's all about Bryce Underwood and the step that he needs to take in his second year playing collegiate football. This is a five-star recruit that was supposed to go to LSU, but because of NIL money and what Michigan was willing to pay him, he decided to go to the University of Michigan.
0: Yeah.
2: And with Kyle Whittingham, what he's always going to have, the line of scrimmage is going to be right. Offensive line, defensive line, his teams are going to be tough mentally and physically. So looking forward to watching Michigan play this season. Week two is their biggest game right now.
0: No doubt.
2: In my opinion, against Oklahoma. You know, they went down there to Oklahoma last year. We had College Game Day and they didn't get it done. They're looking to get some payback, but they play Iowa, who's ranked. They play Penn State, who's ranked. They play Indiana, who's ranked. They play Oregon, who's ranked. And they play Ohio State, who's ranked. So not the easiest of schedules when you look at the Michigan Wolverines.
0: Q from California. What's a college football topic we should be talking more about instead of players trying to get eligible this season?
3: Hey, what's going on, Jeff? First thing I want to say, man, I'm out here in Southern California, bro, and it's been so hot out here, man. It's been hotter than two rats and a wool sock getting it on in the middle of July. But anyway, let me tell you what we should be talking about. Y'all need to give my HBCU some love. Let's give them Southern Jaguars some love. And our first time head coach, Marshall Faulk, he about to bring them defenders of gold and blue back. We had to give it to Gremlin in the Classic last year. We're going to give it to him again in the Classic. But that's what we need to be talking about. What kind of coach is Marshall Faulk going to be at Southern University? Thank you for your time, Jeff. Love the show.
0: Put it this way. Thank you for the kind words. He's going to be a hard-nosed coach because Marshall Faulk does not know any other way, especially the circumstances he grew up in New Orleans, getting out of that, going to San Diego State, and then becoming a Pro Football Hall of Famer with two different teams, what he was able to do in the NFL. You will not have to worry about the culture with the Jaguars of Southern because Marshall Faulk, and he knows how to find players, HD, he ain't playing that down in the bayou at Southern University.
2: I have nothing to add. I agree.
0: He's Harry Douglas and Freddie Coleman. 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
6: This is Mike Reese covering the Patriots. Will cornerback Christian Gonzalez sign a contract extension? The question hovers over the team, and Gonzalez expressed frustration on Tuesday. The matchup between Gonzalez and receiver A.J. Brown was a highlight of training camp. Meanwhile, quarterback Drake May and the starters haven't played in the preseason. Coach Mike Vrabel said it's because the Patriots aren't a deep team, and they need to keep their best players available.
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0: They made the Super Bowl last year, but it seems there's like, yeah, but involving the Patriots, thinking with the easy schedule, not an easy run, but they got to the Super Bowl. Many people believe, HD, they're going to get their comeuppance. So what is a reason for optimism for the boys in New England?
2: Well, the quarterback Drake May and how well he played a season ago. He was runner-up of the MVP, Matthew Stafford, for a reason. Now, I know it didn't show much in the playoffs, but I'm not going to erase 17 games of him being a bona fide quarterback in the league and finishing second in MVP voting. And I'll also add the offensive upgrades. Mm-hmm. When you look at, you know, A.J. Brown now coming over from a wide receiver perspective, and then Romeo Doubs being added to that group as well. Those are two bona fide players that can really help this football team with a really good quarterback. And then offensive line-wise, going to get Elijah Vera Tucker to protect your franchise quarterback. And then drafting with your first-round pick, Caleb Lemieux out of Utah, I like what they've done this offseason.
0: Yeah, what he said, let's move on.
4: The New England Patriots.
0: What's the reason for concern?
2: The schedule's going to be a little bit tougher. Mm-hmm. I don't really have too many concerns about New England, but okay. The schedule's going to be different than it was a season ago. Mm-hmm. The reason why I'm bringing that up, their first four games versus opponents who made the playoffs a season ago, and three of those games are going to be on the road, starting with the Seattle Seahawks. Week two, they play the Steelers at home, and then they go on the road to Jacksonville, and they go on the road to the Buffalo Bills. So, you know, can you come out of this 2-2 or 3-1 or possibly 4-0? If they start 1-3, ooh, I don't know.
0: Okay. My biggest reason for concern is something they didn't have to worry about last year. Distractions. In the offseason, Mike Vrabel, whatever that was, and even now getting close to the regular season, Christian Gonzalez, one of the best cornerbacks in the National Football League, not really happy with how the contract talks have not progressed involving the Patriots. They were distraction-free last year, and it paid off. Couple of distractions this year are going to test the mettle of the Patriots more than they could ever imagine trying to be the chasee and not the chaser.
4: The New England Patriots.
0: What's the most important now quarterback for the Patriots?
2: The guy you just mentioned, Christian Gonzalez, because he allows you as a defensive coordinator to be very, very flexible. You look at the history of the New England Patriots, they've always had that one guy that can shut down one side of the football field. He can play man coverage, he can play zone coverage, he's not shy of tackling ball carriers as well. We've seen him in the Super Bowl have, I think, two or three pass breakups or pass deflections. Christian Gonzalez, if I'm the New England Patriots in their front office, I'm trying to get this deal done very, very fast. And you have a lot of guys to go off of and what they're making to make this easy. I don't know what the holdup is right now at the moment.
0: The most important non-quarterback for the Patriots is the guy protecting the quarterback. That is Will Campbell, the left tackle. It didn't look good in the playoffs. And many people wonder, maybe you got to move him inside and not keep him outside. The Patriots are promising he's going to be better. Will Campbell is promising he's going to be better.
2: We'll see.
0: Because there's still doubts about can he be a quality left tackle, and maybe he's at the wrong position on the offensive line for the Patriots.
4: The New England Patriots.
0: This season will be a success if what for the Patriots?
2: If they can protect Drake May better. Although they had a lot of success last year, Drake May was sacked fourth most of quarterbacks in the league, right behind Justin Herbert of the Los Angeles Chargers. And we all seen him get sacked 21 times in four games throughout the duration of the playoffs. So you got to protect your franchise quarterback a lot better than you did a season ago.
0: This season will be a success if the running game keeps improving, like we saw with Ramondre Stevenson and Travion Henderson, especially when Ramondre Stevenson got over his fumble-itis from early in the season. Both these guys can run between the tackles, and Travion Henderson is a home run hitter at any given time. You get a little bit of more of that from the running game, then your quarterback is not dropping back and passing as much. That could be a big, big problem that may be solved by the Patriots by running the football just a little bit better. It is the Afternoon Cool, known as Freddie and Harry. He is Harry Douglas. I'm Freddie Coleman. Hit us on the socials at HDouglas83 and at Coleman ESPN. Don't forget the number and the Freddie and Harry calling line at 888-SAY-ESPN, 888-729-3776. We stay in the AFC, which is the home of the Patriots, and we'll give you the biggest if in each division of the AFC. 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
7: Hey, it's Golic coming up Friday. 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
27: Is it fair? 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
27: Grand Slam!
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27: It's time for Nashville Sounds Baseball from ViStar Ballpark in Jacksonville, Florida. It's an International League matchup between the Nashville Sounds, the AAA affiliate of the Milwaukee Brewers, and the Jacksonville Jumbo Shrimp, the top affiliate of the Miami Marlins. Good evening, everybody. It's Jeff Hamm here with you once again. Welcome into Sounds Baseball and Game 3 in this six-game series for the Sounds here in Florida. Game 8 out of 11 on a two-week road trip on which the Sounds are 4-3 right now. This series is even at one apiece entering tonight's ballgame. The Sounds beat up on Jacksonville on Tuesday night 14-6. They never enjoyed a lead last night in a 6-1 loss. Thomas Pannone left in the fourth inning. He gave up four runs early and six total, including three home runs, and it was his game to lose as he departed. The Sounds' only run of the night came in the fifth inning on an RBI double by Bo Naylor, and they had their chances late in the game, left the bases loaded in that fifth inning. They had two on with nobody out in the eighth inning, but did not muster a run. So it was a very different night offensively last night than it was in the opener of the series. And the Sounds will look to get the bats going tonight the way they did when this series began. The bullpen was a bright spot last night. Brett Witrowski came on mid-inning for Thomas Pannone in that fourth inning and got back-to-back strikeouts of Jonathan Long and Davison De Los Santos, two very dangerous hitters, and De Los Santos had already homered earlier in the game. The kick and the pitch, and it swung on and missed, strike three, a curveball, and De Los Santos falls down in the process of that hack. And Brett Witrowski strikes him out and ends the inning. Witrowski then worked a 1-2-3 fifth inning with a strikeout, so three punch-outs out of his five outs. Lyon Richardson with two scoreless innings from there, and Cameron Wagner worked around a leadoff walk and struck out three batters in a row in the bottom of the eighth inning in a 6-1 loss. The Sounds also saw Eric Brown Jr. come out of the game last night with what looked like a left leg injury. That has been confirmed. It's a hamstring injury for Eric Brown Jr., and he's been placed on the injured list today. And the Sounds have added infielder Daniel Gilarte from AA Biloxi, a guy who's had AA and high A time this year below the Brewers system, below the Sounds, I should say, in the Brewers system. So Daniel Gilarte is here and available tonight in reserve if needed. The Sounds are also giving a night off to Luke Adams. He got hit by a pitch last night on the left wrist. Stayed in the game. I saw Luke today. He said, I'm fine. He said, I think anytime I get hit, the next day Rick Sweet wants to give me a day. He said, but I'm good. It got me on the meaty part of the left wrist. But the Sounds also are trying to get at-bats for some of their power guys, and the DH spot is always important in that way. Tonight, that'll be Jefferson Carroll, who had not yet played in the series. So a chance to get Carroll in there and make sure Adams is good with any kind of lingering soreness from the hit-by-pitch last night. So Carroll is in there, and Adams is in reserve. Time for a fresh look at the pitching matchup. 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It's Coleman Crowe's night, 8-1 with a 3.13 ERA. He has been arguably the best pitcher in AAA for the last month and a half. Since he came back to the Sounds on the 4th of July and off the injured list, his ERA is 1.69, best of anybody at AAA in that time period, and he's not allowed any runs in his last three starts. They've all been wins and quality starts. The last two have been cruise control wins, where the Sounds have given him a lot of run support. Crowe tonight will oppose Jace Beck, who makes his third start with Jacksonville. He was acquired along with Jonathan Long from the Cubs at the trade deadline in exchange for Braxton Garrett. So Beck makes his third start with Jacksonville. He had had five outings with Iowa before that trade with Jacksonville. He's got a 1.08 ERA, having allowed just one run in 8 1/3. So it should be a good matchup. Crowe against Beck. We've got cloudy skies, but they look to be harmless, and it's a fairly mild Thursday night. Temperature right around 80. Humidity only a little bit makes the temperature feel only a little bit warmer than 80 or so. Very comfortable night, all things considered, here in Jacksonville, Florida. This is Sounds on Deck, brought to you by Pepsi. This season, make Pepsi your go-to game day drink. It's the only drink for the hometown team. Proud sponsor of the Sounds, Pepsi. That's what I like. When we come back, we'll hear from Brett Witrowski about that good outing last night, his time with the Sounds overall, and going back to his college days at Bryant University. That's next on 94.9 The Fan and the Sounds Radio Network.
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3: Sounds on Deck, presented by Pepsi, continues from Bi-Star Ballpark here in Jacksonville, Florida. It's Jeff M. back with you. Sounds in Jacksonville coming up in Game 3 of their series, and we're joined by reliever Brett Wichrowski. Brett, great to see you pitch that way last night, man. Five up, five down with a few strikeouts. What'd you like most about how it went besides the results themselves?
4: Yeah, first time coming in the middle of the inning, so it was something new for me, and I was able to accomplish what I wanted to, leave them runners out there and get in the dugout as quick as possible.
3: You've been off the injured list now for about a month. How have you felt overall in between outings, during your outings, and trying to find kind of that rhythm again?
4: Yeah, it took a minute once I got off the IL to get in that rhythm again, but it's been really good, thankfully. Yeah, I'm feeling comfortable out there, and off the field, I have my good routines that keep me on the field every single time I get out there, and it's been a real blessing. I'm happy about it.
3: Now that you've been in pro ball for a couple of years, how much has that routine changed, or have you found something early on that has stuck well for you?
4: It's always changing. We're always modifying it a little bit. You get with new trainers, you get with new pitching coaches. They teach you a few things. You learn stuff from some of the guys here that have a lot of playing experience, and I just brought all of that into one and made it my own, and I'm still adjusting it as I go, but right now we're smooth sailing, so hopefully that continues.
3: Our second time here in Jacksonville, the first one was your AAA debut back in early June. What was that like, and what did you like about how your season was going down at AA to try to get you here?
4: Yeah, it was good. I was grinding a lot down at AA, and then once I got up here, I mean, you had the normal jitters pre-start, but once I got out there, I felt comfortable, and I was able to provide some length for our bullpen and our starters later that week, so it was really good, and came away with the win, although it wasn't the personal performance I wanted, and yeah, it's been a lot of fun.
3: Describe your pitch mix in terms of how that has evolved in pro ball. Things you've added, things you've liked, usage. What's top of mind for you right now with where you're at in the season?
4: Right away, I mean, coming into pro ball, I was a two-pitch guy, and then the Brewers provide you with a lot of detail of how to optimize your arsenal. So we were able to add three pitches now. I now have the two-seam, the four-seam, slider, sweeper, and curveball. And it's been unique using them out of the bullpen because sometimes you're not going to be able to use them every single time out, but just keeping them fresh in catch play every single day, along with letting the game dictate what you're going to be throwing, has been fun. And I've been able to use them the way I wanted to be successful out there.
3: What's that like when you get into pro ball? They clearly already liked a lot of things about you to draft you, and then they show you kind of this like a menu almost of where they think they can help you. Is that overwhelming and exciting at the same time?
4: It's really exciting. I mean, the way that they provide the information, it's really clear. They're really transparent with everything that they think you can accomplish, and they're also a helping hand along the way that, like, hey, it's gonna take some time in order to perfect a craft, and yeah, they've done a great job with it.
3: Starting and relieving, you did both of them at Bryant in college. You're starting to now do that a little bit here with the Sounds. How would you describe the balance and what you like and what you're adjusting to?
4: I like it all. Yeah, no matter what, when you get to go on the field, you're lucky and you have a great opportunity. So I'm just trying to make the most of it. Not saying that one I'm going to do my whole career, one I'm not going to do my whole career. Wherever this game takes me, I'm ready for it, and wherever I can help the Brewers.
3: Well, you mentioned the pitch mix, and maybe as a reliever, certain outings you don't use all your pitches. The theory also would go that you can let it eat a little bit more from a velocity perspective, not that you didn't throw hard as a starter. What are your thoughts about that part of relieving?
4: It's fun. I mean, you get to empty the tank, and you have a shorter amount of pitches to do it. It really just, you want to come out of the game knowing that you gave every single pitch your all for the team, let alone yourself. And I'm still grasping the correct way to do that, but it's coming along well, and I'm excited for where it's going to blossom into.
3: I know your dad and your brother played some college baseball. Is baseball no doubt the number one sport of the Wichrowski family?
4: 100%. My dad loves it. I mean, every single game he's tuned into, as well as my brother. But from a young age, I had a ball in my hand, and I was throwing it as far as I could. So I guess that's where my arm talent comes from. But yeah, it's a lot of fun. Baseball was everything. Sports were growing up. It was just travel ball every single week and rec league during the week. It's a lot of fun, and it's brought me to a lot of good places.
3: Well, like I said, you went to Bryant University in Rhode Island, and When you get to the big leagues, you'll be the fifth Bryant alum to get there. Three have been just recently, right? Ryan Ward, Mickey Gasper, and James Karinchak. How would you describe the Bryant program? Is it a program on the rise?
4: Yeah, I mean, it's definitely always been a really good program as far as their winning history. And they continue to get good dudes that kind of fly under the radar, and they make a name for themselves. And I hope to continue that aspect where we now have five guys going up to the show. And especially the active portion, having multiple guys active at one time is really cool.
3: Well, I asked you about what you've added and adjusted in pro ball. What did Bryant provide for you that still is with you to this day in terms of the ball player you are?
4: To work hard every single day. You can't control the uncontrollables, so make sure you go out there, control everything you can, and baseball is a game of infinite possibilities, so you never know what's going to happen, but control what you can control.
3: Brett, thanks a lot for your time. Good job last night. Keep it going.
4: Thank you. Appreciate it.
3: All right, right-hander Brett Wichrowski. This has been Sounds on Deck, presented by Pepsi. Stay tuned. The lineups and first pitch are coming up next.
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27: 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Jacksonville is 22-30 in the second half, 64-62 overall. Managed by former Sound David Carpenter, AAA for the Miami Marlins. Cam Cannarella leads off in left. Braden Taylor at third. The DH is Davison De Los Santos. Graham Pauly at second base. Hitting fifth at first, Kemp Alderman. Matthew Etzel in right. Logan Driscoll is catching. Jared Serna bats eighth at shortstop. And Brendan Jones will bat ninth and play center field behind right-hander Jace Beck. Sounds are 26 up, 26 down in the second half. 69-58 overall. Managed by Rick Sweet, AAA for the Milwaukee Brewers. And Brandon Lockridge leads off in center. Brock Wilkin at third. Blake Burrick at first. Akil Baddoo bats cleanup in right. The DH is Jefferson Carroll. Tyler Black in left. Ethan Murray batting seventh at second base. Ramon Rodriguez catching. And Eduardo Garcia hitting ninth at short behind Coleman Crow. Jace Beck is all set. Here's the pitch to Brandon Lockridge. It's up high for ball one, and we are underway at 6:06 Central Time. Wheels up from Jacksonville. Lockridge 2-for-8 with 3 walks in the series. Righty against righty. And Beck from the stretch delivers, and Beck fires a fastball up at 94, and it's 2-0 on Lockridge. Jace Beck, 26 years old, big guy, 6'9", 231 pounds. He's got a bright blue glove that he has near the belt right now as he gets ready for the 2-0 pitch. And here it is to Lockridge. It is in for a strike at 94, and it's 2-1. And Beck was a trade deadline acquisition by the Marlins, along with his now Jacksonville teammate, Johnny Long, who's not in there tonight but played in the first two games
3: They were acquired at the deadline by the Marlins from the Cubs in exchange for Braxton Garrett. 2-1 pitch. And Lockridge takes inside 3-1. And Beck originally was drafted by the Mets. And then the Cubs signed him going into last year. 3-1 the count. Now the pitch to Lockridge, and it's in for a strike, and now it's full. A fifth consecutive fastball here from Jace Beck, and that is not a surprise. He's only had a couple of outings with Jacksonville, but at AAA as a whole this year, because he did have five outings with the Iowa Cubs, he throws that four-seam fastball about half the time. 3-2 to Lockridge is fouled away. There was another heater. He's got a slider, change, curveball, and the occasional sinker, but it is most likely a four-seam fastball that you're going to get when you face Jace Beck. J-A-C-E. Jace is his given name. He's an Oklahoma native. And from the stretch, another 3-2. Here it is. And Lockridge swings and foul tips it for strike three. And Lockridge never got anything but a fastball. Seven of them in a row. And Lockridge gone to start the game. Jace Beck is 1-0 with a 1.08 ERA in his first two starts with Jacksonville. He's had a very eventful last few weeks. He not only is new to the Marlins, he even more recently than that is a brand new dad. This is his first start in 9 days. Here's the pitch now on the way to Wilken, and Brock takes up high for a ball. He and his wife Mackenzie on Monday welcomed a son, Archer, their first child, and new dad Jace Beck back from paternity and rejoining the Jacksonville rotation tonight. Here's his 1-0 to Wilken on the way, and Brock takes inside for ball two. So acquired by the Marlins earlier this month, now a new dad. At AAA this year, you combine Iowa with Jacksonville, he's had seven outings. His Jacksonville and Marlins organization debut was a five-inning, rain-shortened no-hitter. There's a strike on Wilken. It's 2-1. August the 9th against Gwinnett, five hitless innings. He got through the bottom of the fifth with a 5-0 lead, had not given up a hit. Then rain stopped the game, and it never continued. It was a rain-shortened win for Jacksonville and a no-hitter for Beck. 2-1 pitch off the outside, maybe down a hair to Wilken, and it's 3-1. So that was his debut. Then he worked a week later against Syracuse, gave up one run in 3 1/3, and now makes his third start tonight. So he's thrown a no-hitter, he's been traded, and he's become a dad all in the last 4 weeks. 3-1 pitch. Wilken pops it up, foul territory in back of the plate. Driscoll gives it a look near the screen. Driscoll can't make the play, just on the other side of the netting, and he almost tripped over some of the equipment near the Sounds on Deck circle. 3-2 on Brock Wilken. Just underway here in Jacksonville. Cloudy skies overhead, but they are non-threatening at the moment. There's always that chance in Jacksonville of a pop-up shower. It rained heavily for about an hour this afternoon. Pretty standard Friday afternoon rain shower, and then it got sunny again, and you look out at the field right now, you wouldn't even know it rained. They put the tarp on when necessary, and the field conditions should be fine. But it did rain with a downpour there for a little bit this afternoon. 3-2, and Wilken swings and misses strike three. So back-to-back punch-outs for Jace Beck to start the night, and now Blake Burke comes up. Game-time temperature is listed at 80 degrees. Fairly mild day. It got hot yesterday, but two of the first 3 days of this series have been very comfortable for late August in Florida. Here's the pitch to Burke now from Beck on the way, and it's off the outside, ball one. Wilken saw the sinker there from Jace Beck, so he saw a lot of fastballs, but whereas Brandon Lockridge did not get anything but a four-seamer, Beck did mix in a couple others out of the mix, including that sinker to get Wilken. Now the pitch, and Burke hits a high fly ball out to deep right field. Etzel back on the track at the wall. That ball is gone. And Blake Burke homers to give the Sounds a 1-0 lead. That was another fastball by Jace Beck. That was right down the middle.
27: And Blake Burke was on it. And the Sounds have a 1-0 lead on Burke's second home run with the Sounds. Tall home run out to right. Talked about it in this series. The wall height changes 5 times in this ballpark, and Burke hit that out to a group outing area beyond the wall and right, where part of the wall is sloping down like the top of a triangle. Here's Akil Baddoo. Home run distance has not been given yet by StatCast as Baddoo takes a strike. But if you go straight away here or down the lines to those corner outfield spots, this can be a very hitter-friendly ballpark. You try to go to dead center or to the alleys, and it's a graveyard. The 0-1, strike on Baddoo. 317 down the line and right. It's 365 over toward right center, so I would say that fence is about maybe 330 or so to the area where Burke hit it, but it was still gone by a good amount and over what is about a 15-foot wall. The 0-2 is outside to Baddoo. A changeup from Jace Beck. It's 321 down the left field line, 400 to straightaway, and they moved that fence in a couple of years ago when they did some construction and added that area out in right field where Burke just homered. Here's the 1-2. And it's lofted out but to shallow center. Pauly going out. Serna going out. Serna makes the catch. Nice play by the shortstop in shallow left center. Baddoo has one taken away. Might have broken his bat in the process. And the inning is over. But the Sounds have the lead right away on a home run by Blake Burke. One run, one hit after a half. Sounds 1, Jacksonville coming up.
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27: Coleman Crowe has a 1-0 lead already after the Blake Burke homer, and now Crowe starts the bottom of the first against Cam Cannarella, Braden Taylor, and Davison De Los Santos. First pitch by Crowe is outside for ball one. A sinker to Cannarella. Marlins prospect with a 25-game on-base streak. 3-for-8 with 2 walks in the series and a lefty who takes up high for a ball. Crow's going to get a lot of lefties tonight. 6 of their 9 are left-handed batters. Crow doesn't have much difference, though. Righty and lefty. The 2-0 and is taken for a strike. Lately, nobody has hit Coleman Crowe. He comes into action tonight with a scoreless streak of 18 2/3 innings. He's had 3 consecutive scoreless quality start wins. 2-1 pitch is hit foul up the right side. Goes back to Memphis a couple of weeks ago with 6 scoreless. Then the homestand against Indianapolis, 6 2/3 scoreless. And then he pitched in the day game last Thursday in Norfolk with 6 scoreless innings. And in that time period, 5 walks, 17 strikeouts in the 18 2/3. Here's a fly ball by Cannarella out to left. Tyler Black's got it measured. Right near the warning track, makes the catch. 1 down. Home plate umpire tonight is the crew chief, Mitch Treziak. Joe Belangia the third is at third. Derek Thomas at second base and Brian Van Ranken over at first. Arbiters in the black shirts with gray pants, black shoes, black hats. Sounds are in red tonight. Sounds across the front in navy blue. The white guitar strings on the shoulder and sleeve and blue numbers on the back. Braden Taylor, left-handed batter, takes outside for ball one. And the Sounds have their navy blue caps with the red N and red bill. Overall, Crow is 8-1 with a 3.13 ERA. He comes home with a curveball in, and it's 2-0 on Taylor. Taylor was part of their offense last night. Sounds never led last night. Taylor hit one of their three homers and also doubled. The 2-0 swung on, hit up the middle, a base hit into center. Turns around a fastball. Lockridge plays it in, and Taylor's got their first hit. Sounds up 1-0 on the Burke homer, and here is Davison De Los Santos, who also homered last night. His first at-bat back from a stint with the Marlins, and he went deep. His 19th of the year. He's near 100 games played at AAA this year and batting .280. He is a threat, and he'll run when he gets on base, too. Major league debut earlier this year, Marlins prospect Davison De Los Santos takes a strike on a sinker. So the Sounds in red, Jacksonville in black jerseys tonight with black caps that have a pink bill. Home white pants. There's a toss to first to check on Taylor. This is a very aggressive base running team. Last couple of years, Jacksonville's run as much as anybody at AAA. Sounds are right there with him. Taylor's 4-for-4 in his 16 games at AAA, stealing bases. The 0-1 fouled away by De Los Santos. Crow brought the fastball there. And he gets ahead 0-2. 16th outing and 15th start for Coleman Crow. And this run for him began against Jacksonville when Crow came back, the 0-2. And it's in the dirt, bouncing away. Rodriguez picks it up. No throw, though. Taylor advances to second base. So a man in scoring position now. It's one ball and two strikes on De Los Santos. Stolen base for Taylor. He's now 5-for-5. He got a good jump, and then the ball was in the dirt. There was no chance. Now the next one. Curveball swung on and missed strike three. De Los Santos gone, and Coleman Crow early on going to that bread-and-butter curveball. Gets a ton of swing and miss with it. High spin rate. Guys just cannot touch it. They certainly rarely barrel it. And two down for Graham Pauly, another lefty. Crow, first base side of the rubber. 5'10 right-hander deals, and it's in for strike one on Pauly. 4th of July, Coleman Crow, after a stint in late May, early June with the Brewers, later went on the injured list, began a rehab assignment with the Sounds. 4th of July, it was against Jacksonville. The 0-1 swung on and fouled away. He had three scoreless innings against the Jumbo Shrimp. And it's been a span now of 8 outings, including that one, leading to tonight. Coleman Crow has a 1.69 ERA. And batters are hitting 185 against him. The ERA and that batting average, number one among AAA pitchers in that period. Next pitch is outside to Pauly. So 8 outings going back to early July. Crow is number one in AAA in both ERA and opponent's batting average. There was really one bad outing in that entire period. 4 runs over 3 1/3 in Charlotte when he was still rehabbing. 1-2. Swing and a miss, strike three. Pauly's gone. It's a sinker from Crow, a pitch he's been going to more and more, especially against lefties. And he fans two in the opening inning and strands Taylor at second base. Sounds Baseball is driven by your Middle Tennessee Toyota dealers. 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
27: This copyrighted broadcast is presented by authority of the Nashville Sounds Baseball Club and may not be reproduced or retransmitted in any form, and the accounts and descriptions of this game may not be disseminated without the express written consent of the Nashville Sounds Baseball Club. Jefferson Carroll leads off inning number two for the Sounds. He takes ball one from Jace Beck. Sounds lead 1-0 on Blake Burke's home run. Home run number 32 on the year for Burke when you combine AA and AAA. The 1-0 now to Carroll. He is swung on and missed. 97 on the gun there from Beck. He averages 94-95. He got six swings and misses on that four-seamer in his last outing against Syracuse. First action of the series for Carroll. He takes a strike on the outside corner. Mentioned it pregame. Luke Adams, for all intents and purposes, is fine after getting hit by a pitch on the left wrist last night. But it also, by resting Adams tonight just to make sure he's fine, Carroll gets a chance to be in there as the DH. Here's a swing and a foul tip for strike three. Carroll's gone. It's a night off for Bo Naylor. Ramon Rodriguez getting a start behind the plate, so Carroll the DH. And that gives Adams a breather. Luke kind of smiled. He's like, yeah, I'm fine. It got me on the meaty part of the wrist. It's like, I think Rick Sweet likes to give me a day after every time I get hit by a pitch, but I'm good. Here's the pitch now to Tyler Black, and he takes a strike. But there, like I said, there's also lineup construction that can help by giving Adams a breather. You get Carroll in there tonight after he had not played in the first two games of the series. Here's the 0-1 now to Black on the way. And it's outside. You think about the trio of Brock Wilkin, Blake Burke, and Luke Adams. Burke is an everyday first baseman now that he's up here from AA. Adams and Wilkin can both play first and third, so now they're essentially sharing third base. So a lot of nights, here's the 1-1, and Black takes off the plate 2-1. A lot of nights, the only way to get Wilkin and Adams in there together then is to have one of them as the DH. Well, the Sounds also have three catchers in Bo Naylor, Jefferson Carroll, and Ramon Rodriguez. And so the DH spot can sometimes be helpful there to get one of those catchers some ABs. 2-1 pitch. Black takes it inside. So you've got kind of two different position groups that can benefit from one guy maybe not in there defensively, but getting to be the DH. So Adams is off tonight. Carroll the DH. Black 3-for-6 with a homer in the series. 3-1 pitch, and he takes it up and away. Ball four. Boy, a couple of those were very close, and Jace Beck thought that one was a strike. It may have just barely missed, looking at StatCast, and Tyler Black has his third walk of the series. He's on with one down. Sounds are up a run in the second, and here's Ethan Murray. Maurice reached in 11 straight and hit safely in 6 straight. He's back at second base tonight. And the pitch, there goes Black. The pitch is hit to right by Murray. Well struck. Etzel back on the track in front of the wall, makes the catch. And Black will scoot back to first and get in safely with a slide. Murray hit that pretty well for being kind of an inside-outside swing. And he flies out to deep right. That carried pretty well. The breeze, based on the flags, is blowing out more toward left tonight. And kind of the left field corner. But Murray almost get that all the way to the wall, opposite field, and didn't even get it on the barrel. So Black back at first, two down, and here is Ramon Rodriguez. First action of the series for him. Right-handed batter, recently back off the injured list, and a throw to first checks on Black. You've got Jace Beck on the mound at 6'9", so a lot of size there to try to get the baseball to the plate. But remember, he throws a

0: The Sounds hitting 262. Just came back on the last homestand off the injured list. Missed a couple of months with a broken hamate bone in his left hand. Throw to first, and Black dives back. So the Sounds are pretty well stocked right now at catcher with Bo Naylor, Jefferson Carroll, and Ramon Rodriguez. Darian Miller back down to Double-A a couple of weeks ago. The 1-1 pitch, and Rodriguez fouls it away. Eduardo Garcia came back off the injured list yesterday, so he's on deck, batting ninth and playing short tonight, which has Murray at second base. And again, the Sounds added an infielder today because they're thin up the middle. They added infielder Daniel Gilarte from Double-A Biloxi, who's also had time this year at High A Wisconsin. 1-2 pitch back to Rodriguez from Beck. There goes Black. Got a good jump. Rodriguez tomahawks one to left center field. Jones cuts over and makes the catch. Boy, that was laced by Rodriguez. He got on top of an elevated pitch, hit it 101 off the bat, but it was grabbed by Brendan Jones, cutting over toward the gap in left center. Sounds don't score. They leave one, and at the end of an inning and a half, it's the Sounds 1 and Jacksonville nothing.
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0: Colin Crowe set to work in the bottom of the second inning against Kemp Alderman. He rocks and fires, and the first pitch bounced up the middle near second. Murray on the backhand, off-balance throw back to first, dug out on the backhand by Burke. Boy, a pretty play on both ends, Murray and Burke. Murray was on the left side of second base when he backhanded that ball. Didn't have time to set himself. Made a one-hop throw to first, and Blake Burke was able to dig it out. 4-3 on the putout to get Alderman on one pitch to start the second. Boy, that is a confidence builder for a pitcher who's already confident right now in Coleman Crowe. You get a one pitch out on a great defensive play. Now Matthew Etzel swings and misses on a curveball. Sounds lead 1-0 on the first inning homer by Blake Burke. Now Burke showing some leather out there on D. Etzel 4-for-7 with two homers in the series. The 0-1 pitch in for a strike. He homered off Thomas Pannone last night and hit a grand slam in the eighth inning on Tuesday night. Here's the pitch. Swung on and missed. He got him. Crow went back to the curveball. And Etzel's gone, and that's three strikeouts already for Coleman Crowe. 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Here's Logan Driscoll, left-handed batting catcher, strokes one to left. That's going to fall for a hit. Black over to cut it off. Driscoll takes a turn. He wants to. Throw to second by Black is offline. They had a shot at him. Black slipped as he fell. trying to spin around and left and get his feet

0: set, and Driscoll's got a hustle double. Now Jared Serna comes up. It was hit softly. Black knew right away he needed to hurry to get that in. And a better throw would have had a chance to get Driscoll, but Black slipped. Serna, first action of the series, hitting 216 on the year. Right-handed batter takes high from Kroll. Black in left, Lockridge in center, Badu in right. Wilkin and Burke on the corners, Garcia and Murray up the middle, and Rodriguez catching for Kroll. He caught him last Thursday in Norfolk. The 1-0 is off the outside. 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Check swing. Did he go? He did not. 3-0. 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Serna, 10 home runs in 87 games. Wide open stance. 3-0 pitch, in for a strike. Now, Crow and Ramon Rodriguez were quite a tandem last Thursday in that day game in Norfolk. A 7-0 Sounds win, and Crow with six scoreless. Now the 3-1 pitch coming, and Serna swings and misses on a curveball. Serna's had a couple at-bats against Crow. Coleman was in the big leagues in early June when the Sounds came here. But then, like I said, he pitched against Jacksonville at First Horizon Park in that first game off the injured list. 3-2 pitch. Swung on and missed. Strike three. Got him with a curve. Four strikeouts early for Coleman Crow. He's fanned two in each inning and stranded a man in each inning. And we go to inning number three. Sounds one, Jacksonville nothing.
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0: Eduardo Garcia leads off inning number three for the Sounds here in Jacksonville. They've got a 1-0 lead on Blake Burke's first inning homer. Early offense, and Coleman Crow doing his thing. Carbon copy of what we've seen in any game started by Crow lately. Now Jace back at it. 33 pitches through two. His first one to Garcia is a fastball strike. Garcia checked his swing, but the pitch was in the zone anyway. Or at least it was called that way by Mitch Treziak. And actually looks like it was just off the inside. Back ready, and the 0-1 coming. And Garcia takes down and away. It did not take long for Eduardo Garcia to get back into game action after coming off the injured list last night, because Eric Brown Jr. came out, suffered a hamstring injury running from second to third in the third inning, or in the fifth inning actually, and Garcia came in off the bench, finished the game, got two at-bats, the 1-1. is up high for a ball. And now Eduardo back into a starting role at shortstop, where he's been almost every time he's been in the Sounds lineup since coming up in June following Cooper Pratt's call-up. 2-1 by Beck, here it is, and Garcia fouls it away. Jace Beck, drafted in 2019 by the Mets, 22nd round out of high school in Blanchard, Oklahoma, just south of Oklahoma City near Norman. Two and two now, Beck coming back. And the pitch on the way. Garcia checks and takes a little bit low. 3-2 now. Beck missed all of 2024 due to Tommy John surgery, then became a free agent after 2025. So, you know, 2020 didn't pitch due to the COVID season. He then was hurt a lot. He also had a lot of time out of the bullpen, so he did not have a lot of appearances in his seasons in the Mets organization. 3-2. And Garcia fouls it away. Became a free agent after last year. Signed with the Cubs on a minor league deal. Began at AA Knoxville. Had a 2.87 ERA. Was down there when we saw Iowa back in May. Beck later came up to Iowa and then was traded to the Marlins at the deadline. 3-2 pitch on the way. And Garcia pops it up foul out of play. Outfielder Johnny Long was part of that deal. Long here with Jacksonville, not in their lineup tonight. Long was probably the bigger piece as far as like prospect status. But Beck, no throw-in himself. He's got potential. Big arm, big guy. And like I said, not a lot of innings, all things considered, as a pro. Garcia pops it up right side of the infield, right behind the mound. Pauly, second baseman, makes the catch. And there's out number one. Sounds lead 1-0 in the third, and here's Brandon Lockridge. You know, Jonathan Long's path to the big leagues with the Cubs was probably blocked a little bit on the depth chart, even though he'd put up some AAA numbers. And Long is Rule 5 eligible this offseason, so a 40-man roster spot decision would have been coming anyway for the Cubs. So the Marlins get him and Jace back for Braxton Garrett. Pitch to Lockridge is taken inside on the corner for a curveball. Strike called, 0-1. Beck, first base side of the rubber. Ready at the belt. And the 0-1 pitch. Lockridge gets jammed and fouls the one away. Jace Beck's dad was a college wide receiver at Oklahoma State back in the middle 80s. Lynn Beck, back when Oklahoma State was in the Big 8. It was not even yet the Big 12. Here's the 0-2 now. And Lockridge takes up an in. See, college expansion was a thing even back then. Lockridge struck out his first time up. Sounds by a run in the third. Bases empty, one down. And the 1-2 by Beck. Taken low and outside. There's that curve again. Quick turnaround for these two teams. They'll play a day game tomorrow. It'll be an 11:05 a.m. Central Time. First pitch for you back in Middle Tennessee. Brunch game, 2-2. And hit it on the ground out to second. Gobbled up by Pauly, and he throws out Lockridge for the second out. Brandon Sproat will start that game tomorrow for the Sounds against Bradley Blaylock. Like I've said a couple of times in the series, it's a day game because Jacksonville moved from a night game once they realized the Jaguars were scheduled to have a preseason football game in their stadium, which we can see from right where we're sitting here, right beyond the right field side of this stadium is Everbank Stadium. And so the Jumbo Shrimp and the Jaguars don't play simultaneously. Wilkin takes down low because they share a lot of parking. And it just logistically gets a lot more complicated if there's more than one event going on in two stadiums so close to each other. So it's a day game for the Sounds in Jacksonville here tomorrow at 11:05 Central. 1-0 pitch, and Brock Wilkin takes a strike. So a rare Friday day game at AAA. You don't get those very often. Brandon Sproat will start it for the Sounds. Then a Saturday night game with Tyson Harden on the hill. And a Sunday day game for the finale at 105. Colton Gordon will start that one. 1-1 pitch. Wilkin, it's a high pop-up toward third. Braden Taylor into foul territory. He's got it. And the side is retired. Sounds go 1-2-3 for the first time tonight. Sounds baseball is driven by your Middle Tennessee Toyota dealers. 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And after 2.5, it's still 1-0 Sounds.
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0: Sounds lead 1-0, bottom of the third here in Jacksonville. Coleman Crowe doing his thing. Four strikeouts already, two scoreless innings, and he gets number nine man Brendan Jones, left-handed hitter, first action of the series, and Jones takes outside for a ball. Jones, one of the MLB Pipeline top 30 Marlins prospects on this Jacksonville team. He lines one to right, a base hit. Out of the reach of Murray and out to Badu in right center. Third hit for Jacksonville. They've not gone in order yet, but they've also not gotten a run yet against Coleman Crowe. Now Cam Cannarella comes up. You got Cannarella, Braden Taylor, who's on deck now, and Brendan Jones, who's at first. Those three guys are all newer to this team and guys that we had not seen the last time these two teams met in early July. Here's a strike called on Cannarella, who put up good numbers at AA. Cannarella, top 10 prospect, is 22 years old, college ball at Clemson, and batted .344 in 34 games at AA after he had begun the year at High A. It's a very young Jacksonville team, the 0-1, and Cannarella fouls it away. Braden Taylor on deck, 24 years old. He was part of a trade at the deadline from the Rays. And Brendan Jones was a trade from the Yankees this year. And he's 24. Very young lineup. Both of these teams very young. Two of the younger teams in the league this year. Throw to first. Crowe, close play, and it got away from Burke. They might have had Jones, but Burke never had control of the baseball. It's 0-2 on Cannarella. And the Marlins have an improved farm system. They've steadily gotten better the last couple of years. Of course, they've made a lot of trades as they've not been a playoff team the last few years. Here's the pitch. Runner goes. Pitch high. Throw to second by Rodriguez. Tag and out. Got him at second. Jones is gone. Ramon Rodriguez with a little bit of a high throw, but he got it to Eduardo Garcia quickly enough that Garcia could tag the legs of Jones on the head-first slide before the runner's hands were on the bag. caught stealing, one down. 2-6 on the play out at second base. Takes away the leadoff single. Crow to the windup, and the 1-2 to Cannarella is down low on a curveball. 2 years ago, the Marlins lost 100 games. Last year, they were much improved, just a few games under 500. 2-2 pitch, hit toward third, a base hit down the line. Wilken was way off the line, had no chance. Black goes to get it in the corner, and it's a double for Cam Cannarella. And that caught stealing of Brendan Jones looks massive now. Sounds by a run in the third after the Cannarella double. It's Braden Taylor's turn. Taylor was one of three prospects who came to the Marlins at the trade deadline, with Liam Hicks going to Tampa Bay. Taylor singled his first time up. Wilken even with the bag and off the line at third. Lefty at the plate. Crow fires, and it's in for strike one. Crow has not given up a run in about 20 innings. The 0-1 pitch swung on, yanked foul off the netting right side. Parent Club Brewers taking it to the Mets again early, just like last night. And tonight they're doing so in back of Jacob Mizorowski. Brewers are up 4-0 in the third against the Mets. And knocking around former Sound Sean Manaea. The 0-2 swung on, fouled away. Jackson Churio with a second inning homer. Brewers have also gotten RBIs from Andrew Vaughn and Gary Sanchez. They're up 4-0. And that's in the third in New York. The Cubs are idle. It's a chance for the Brewers to go to 7 games up in the NL Central and take that series in Queens. Crow's 0-2 pitch. Taylor yanks it foul. Out-of-town scoreboard updates are brought to you by Matt Harden Law, a personal injury law firm for Tennesseans by Tennesseans. They're part of your local community and here to help you back to your life after a car wreck or personal injury. Matt Harden Law, the local firm that locals trust. Here's the 0-2 now. And Taylor takes strike three called. Crow got him looking with a cutter. A pitch he doesn't throw a ton. And that one was right on the lower outside corner. And that's 5 strikeouts now for Crow. That was only the 6th cutter Crow has thrown tonight. Here's the pitch. Chopped on the ground by De Los Santos. Right to Wilken at third. He's got it. And he misfires to first, and it's going to bring in a run. Burks got the ball, throws to second, and the tag is not in time. Brock Wilken got distracted, I think, by Cannarella at second. You had 2 down, so the play could be at first the entire time. Wilken took a peek at the runner and then misfired to first base. He just sailed the throw way over Blake Burke. It hit off the sidewall, bounced back toward the foul line, but there was no chance to get De Los Santos at second base. And it's 1-1 now on an unearned run against Coleman Crow. Here's a swing and a miss by Graham Pauly. De Los Santos reaches on E5. What could have been and should have been an inning-ending bouncing ball to third becomes E5, and the inning continues. Pauly fouls it away into the Sounds dugout. Wilken, as he was kind of taking a little hop to engage the legs to make the throw, peeked at the runner at second and then sailed the throw. Here's the 0-2. And it's swung on, grounded right side on a hop to Burke. He's got that, goes to the bag. That will end the inning. But not before an unearned run becomes the first run of any kind against Coleman Crow going back to late July. It's an unearned run, 2 hits in the inning, 1 error and 1 left. Sounds Baseball is driven by your Middle Tennessee Toyota dealers. 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And at the end of 3, Sounds 1, Jacksonville 1.
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0: Sounds in Jacksonville tied at one as we hit the fourth inning. Blake Burke, Akil Badu, and Jefferson Carroll will bat for the Sounds. And Jace Beck about to deliver his 50th pitch of the night. It's on the way to Burke, and it's swung on and missed. And Burke was looking to homer again. He launched one out to right in the first inning. Statcast still never showed the distance on that. Out to the bleachers in right. Here's the 0-1 pitch. And Burke swings and misses again. Burke with six RBIs now in 14 games with the Sounds. The 0-2, and that's outside for a ball. Taylor off the line at third with a lefty at the plate. Alderman right on top of the line at first. And the 1-2 by Jace Beck. Swung on and missed. He got him with a changeup down. Strike three. Fourth K for Beck, and before Badu bats, let's pause 10 seconds for station ID on 94.9 The Fan and the Sounds Radio Network.
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0: Jeff M. with you here in Jacksonville, Florida, as Akil Badu stands in. He swings and misses on a fastball. Jake Steigelfest and Colin Kadoof at the controls back at 94.9 The Fan. 1-1 game here in the fourth on a beautiful night in Jacksonville, Florida. Cars going over the bridge out beyond center over the St. John's River. Here's the 0-1 pitch, and Badu takes down low for a ball. Breeze blowing out gently toward left. Palm trees around the perimeter of the ballpark. 80 degrees at game time. Solid night in Florida. Badu popped out his first time. Righty on lefty, the pitch. And that is a strike called. Badu is the cleanup hitter tonight. That's always brought to you by TDOT. Litter is a big problem in Tennessee, but you can do something about it. Learn how you can join the Nobody Trashes Tennessee movement at NobodyTrashesTennessee.com. 1-2 coming, and Badu swings and misses strike three. A sinker at 97 from Jace Beck. Back-to-back Ks, and five of them in the game. And the batter is Jefferson Carroll. Carroll had a strikeout his first time up. And Beck delivers. Carroll takes up high, a slider, And it's one ball and no strikes. That's a hard slider. 90 miles an hour from Beck with his fastball 96-97. Now the 1-0, and Carroll hits a high pop-up toward third. Foul ground for Taylor near the coach's box, and he's got room on the warning track to make the catch. And Beck has settled in now, 8 in a row, retired. Sounds Baseball driven by your Middle Tennessee Toyota dealers. 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We go to the bottom of the fourth inning. Sounds 1, Jacksonville 1.
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0: 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Coleman Crow delivers outside to Kemp Alderman. Bottom of the fourth inning, the game tied 1-1. Alderman, Etzel, and Driscoll. Next pitch, check swing on a cutter. He went around. And it's one ball and one strike. Daniel Gallarte is here, and in that Sounds dugout, available in reserve tonight if needed. Added to the roster today, the 1-1, taken for a strike. Eric Brown Jr. on the injured list with a left hamstring injury. It's been quite a few weeks for Sounds middle infielders. Here's the 1-2 by Crow, and it's swung on and fouled back. Thankfully, Ethan Murray's been healthy because just about everybody else has been off and on. Freddie Zamora remains on the injured list, making progress, it sounds like, back either later this week or during the upcoming homestand. Eduardo Garcia just came back. Here's a ball low on a curve, 2-2. And now Eric Brown Jr. goes back on the injured list. So Daniel Gallarte up from AA to give the Sounds another middle infielder. 2-2 by Crow. Here it comes, and Alderman fouls it away. Just got a piece of a cutter. So the Sounds are at a full 28-man active roster. They continue to have Joel Kuhnel here on Major League rehab assignment. Crow back to the windup, and the 25-year-old comes home. 2-2 is fouled straight back, and we'll do it again. One area where the Sounds are very deep is on starting pitching, and that's an area where obviously you want to have as much depth as possible. 2-2 is up high. 3-2, and this being challenged by Ramon Rodriguez. Crow did a double take. Crow was about to challenge it himself, and that was a strike, just barely on the upper outside corner, and Ramon Rodriguez gets it overturned for his pitcher. 6 Ks for Crow. That was on a sinker. He's gotten 4 punch outs on curveballs and 2 now on sinkers. And here's Matthew Etzel. First pitch, strike.